0: Howdy. This is Chad Remington, frontier lawyer from the frontier town called Dos Rios. I don't suppose I have to tell you what a frontier town is like with all of its roistering and brawling. But there are some folks to whom the occupation of a frontier lawyer sounds like a tame one. But believe you me, it isn't. Out on the frontier, we seem to have trouble. Nothing but trouble. And when there's trouble, that's when folks go scampering and looking for a frontier lawyer. A frontier lawyer who not only has to know his Blackstone, but his Pinkerton, his Colt, and his Winchester as well. Let me give you an idea. For the past few months, our particular section of the country has been plagued by a continuous series of stagecoach stick-ups. And they were all performed by a lone bandit, who, wearing a mask cut from an Arbuckle coffee bag, had been given the name of the Arbuckle Kid. His system is the same, and his attack never varies. Selecting an isolated, lonely spot along the stagecoach road, the Arbuckle Kid suddenly appears, shotgun in hand, and carefully takes up his position, crouching under the near horse.
1: The express box, please. Thank you. And now, get going.
0: And with those few words, thank you, and now get going, the Arbuckle Kid straightens up from his crouching position, slaps the near horse on the rump, and triggering his shotgun, sends the driver and his team off toward the nearest town in a cloud of dust. That particular holdup occurred close to the Mesquite at the bottom of Goldust Hill one Tuesday. Then early the following Thursday morning, there was another coach holdup near the rocks just south of the Placertown Bridge. And the Arbuckle Kid was heard from again.
1: Good morning. The express box, please. Thank you. And now,

0: If you think that was quite normal, it was. But if you think that it wasn't strange, you're wrong. Because the scene of the first holdup, Goldust Hill, and the scene of the second, the Placertown Bridge, were almost 300 miles apart. Just how a man, even the Arbuckle Kid, covered that much distance, nobody seemed to know. But my partner, Cherokee O'Bannon, rode along with me when I joined the posse to see what we could find by completely covering every foot of ground within the radius of a mile each way from the Placertown Bridge.
1: Better rein up here, man. No sense in crossing the bridge.
0: Well, now that we've stopped on this side, Cherokee, perhaps you can tell us why, when the holdup occurred on the other side of the bridge.
1: Well, the answer is very simple, Counselor. That bridge crosses over something I never had, never will have any use for. Water.
0: In that case, O'Bannon, you ought to do your hunting for the Arbuckle Kid back in New York State. They've got a town there called Rye.
1: Well, if I had my choice in the matter, I'd do my hunting over in France. Isn't that where they got the House of Bourbon?
0: I think we'll have to dispense with the whiskey and just concentrate making you into a chaser, Cherokee. Because if somebody doesn't find this Arbuckle... Hey, who's this coming?
2: No.
1: Those blue blazes, Chad. I don't know who it is, but he's certainly dressed like a stagecoach company driver.
3: Here.
0: All right, what's the matter? What happened?
3: Plenty happened. The upstage was just going past a little draw on Quartz Hill when the Arbuckle Kid stepped out. By Godfrey, named if he didn't strike again.
0: Well, there it was. Three times in 4 days, the Arbuckle Kid had stopped the stagecoach, and with the words, "The express box, please," had made off with another shipment of valuables. But Quartz Hill was 200 and some miles northeast of the Placertown Bridge. The Placertown Bridge where the Arbuckle Kid had robbed the stage not 18 hours earlier. Naturally, the posse broke up, and Cherokee and I returned to my office in Dos Rios, located over O'Bannon's famous livery stable.
1: Well, Chad, you can take it from me. This is an absolute and complete mathematical impossibility. If I'd have robbed those three coaches, the Arbuckle Kid would have had to ride 207 miles a day.
0: Yes, Cherokee, he would have had to ride 207 miles a day, except he didn't.
1: Well, that's what I'm telling you. He couldn't have ridden that far. Even had he been astride the winged mythological horse known as Pegasus.
0: But that's not the reason the Arbuckle Kid didn't ride that distance each day.
1: Huh? What's that again?
0: The Arbuckle Kid didn't ride that distance each day for the simple reason that the Arbuckle Kid doesn't ride a horse.
1: Doesn't ride a... Bless my sainted Aunt Chad. You're right. Every driver who's ever seen the Arbuckle Kid says he's traveled afoot. So if he doesn't ride a horse, how could he... Wow. Look who's coming up the stairs, Chad. Jim Baker, the head detective for the Rocky Mountain Stagecoach Company.
0: Jim Baker? Well, this might mean a nice fat pay. Go on in.
4: Howdy, Chad. Cherokee.
0: Hey, what's wrong, Jim? You look as if you'd lost your best friend.
4: Yeah, I'm about to lose my job if someone doesn't ear down that Arbuckle Kid. And I thought maybe you could help.
0: I have been trying to help, Jim. Cherokee and I rode out with the posse this morning.
1: Yeah, for all the good it did.
4: No, that's not what I mean, Chad. I mean to do something to help official.
0: Official?
4: Well, if you're willing to take it on, I'm willing to hire you for $50 a week. And if you catch the black-hearted varmint, see that you get half the reward money.
0: How about Cherokee? Are you willing to hire him, too?
4: If you reckon you need him, I'll sign him on for 2 weeks. Same money.
1: Well, although I abhor work in its general connotation, $50 a week would buy a number of things I prize highly.
0: The quartz we're interested in this case, Cherokee, is gold quartz, not liquid quartz.
4: You got any notions as to what you'd like to do, Chad?
0: I'll just ask you a lot of questions to start with, Jim.
4: Fire away.
0: The location of each of the three holdups the Arbuckle Kid pulled this week are all more than 200 miles apart. Do you believe the same man pulled them?
4: Each of the three drivers identified him positively. Same mask cut out of an Arbuckle coffee bag, same words, the express box, please, same voice, and same method.
0: Uh-huh. Now, another question. Has every stage your company's run this week carried valuables?
4: No. The only three coaches carrying anything worth more than $50 were the three of the Arbuckle kid stuck up.
1: You mean to say he has inside information?
4: I'm not meaning to say anything, Cherokee.
0: Tell you what, Jim. Now that I've been engaged officially, I'd like to give this some thought. Where can I find you a little later?
4: Down the street, the Stockman's Hotel. I'm staying there as usual while I'm in Dos Rios.
0: Well, you go on back to the Stockman's Hotel, and with a little luck, I should be along shortly. There are a couple of things I'd like to figure out, and they're going to take a mess of thinking.

0: Now, you go right ahead with your supper, Jim, while I do the talking.
1: Well, are you sure you won't join me in something?
2: Well, now that you bring it up, I think I'll just wander over to the bar and...
0: Nothing doing, Cherokee. Not on company time.
2: Well, if you'd only let me finish what I had to say, Counselor, and not jump at conclusions, I was just going to add that I'd wander over to the bar and talk to the barmaid. She may be Mexican, but she's unusually comely.
1: Dolores?
3: Yeah?
1: Yeah, McMurtry, who owns the hotel, told me he's more than doubled his liquor business since he's put Dolores behind the bar. Yeah, well, what have you figured out, Chad?
0: Maybe nothing. Maybe a lot.
1: Well, the way I feel, anything's better than nothing.
0: Well, checking back over what evidence we have, I find that the Arbuckle Kid performs his work automatically, with almost mathematical precision.
1: Yeah, that's true. Everything goes like clockwork. Not one holdup has taken more than 10 seconds, the most, from the time he stops the coach, then slaps the horse in the flank and shoots off his shotgun. So?
0: Jim, I just got to wondering what would happen if we could change his timing.
1: Huh?

0: 3 days later, the down coach from Steamboat Springs to Rifle was slowing down for the hairpin turn at the top of Sky High Pass. Both the driver and the express messenger, knowing the Arbuckle kid's habits, had their eyes fastened on the road. And then...
1: The express box, please.
2: Thanks to you, the company's bolted the boxes to the roof.
1: Yes, I know. So if you'll just take this sledgehammer, be sharp about it. I'll wait.
2: Get busy.
1: And now, gentlemen, the express box, please. And you might tell Jim Baker and Chad Remington they're going to have to get up a little earlier in the morning if they want to outfox the Arbuckle.

0: idea I had, wasn't it? Bolting the express box to the coat stopped the Arbuckle Kid just about as much as a spider web would stop a locoed bull. Not only were Cherokee, Jim Baker, and I covered with embarrassment, we were covered with consternation. Because here was a thing that not only defied Cherokee's mathematical rules, but the rules of all logic and common sense. A man who doesn't ride a horse traveling more than 200 miles a day, knowing exactly the stagecoach he wanted, and then finally knowing in advance about the express box being bolted down. Well, it had me stumped. Yeah, and just about drove Cherokee to drink.
1: Chad, not only is this thing baffling, but it's amazing. First of all, it's absolutely impossible. It couldn't happen, and I'll bet it didn't.
0: That's as neat a way as any I know of to talk yourself out of $50 a week, Cherokee.
1: I don't care. I'm resigning. I'm through. I'm going down to the Stockman's Hotel and buy myself 6 fingers of tonic from the beauteous barmaid, Dolores.
0: If we don't lick this thing, Cherokee, I'm going with you.
1: How do you even hope to lick it? Like a bad dream.
0: You know, everything that happened up to today, impossible though it may have seemed, could be accounted for. But how this coffee sack bandit found out not only that the box was bolted down, but that I'm working for the stagecoach company, that I'll never know.
1: Chad, I realize this is a reprehensible thing to say.
0: Yes?
1: But since the only person who could possibly have known about the box and about us working for the coach company is Jim Baker, you think the Arbuckle Kid and Jim Baker might be one and the same?
0: I suppose I ought to crawl all over your hump for even daring to say a thing like that. But I've got to admit it is a possibility. Baker would know which coaches are carrying the important shipments, and what's more, hiring us would certainly make his employers think that he's doing everything he can to stop these holdups.
1: Well, for once, you admit that I'm right.
0: No, I'm sorry. I don't admit that you're right. But since I told you I'd go over to the Stockman's Hotel with you, and not being a Welcher, now let's go.
1: You're willing and consciously going in with me into a tavern which pervades laughing water?
0: I said that I would, and I am. All right, come on, Cherokee, let's go.
1: Dolores gave me must have had a little hole in the bottom.
0: It had a hole in it, all right.
1: It did?
0: Yeah, it did. Except that the hole was in the top, where you poured it into your mouth.

0: Oh, Dolores, will you please bring my friend here another of the same?
1: You did not wish another drink, senor?
0: No, I'll play around with this one, thanks. You see, one of us has got to keep a clear head on his shoulders.
1: Oh?
0: We're supposed to be working for the stagecoach company, and, well, they've got a shipment going north tomorrow morning.
1: Oh, you think you'll never get Arbuckle Kid, huh, no?
2: The only thing I'm interested in getting right now is another drink. How about it, Dolores, the lovely?
1: See, right away. Must open another bottle.
2: Told you there's another shipment going north morning, Chad.
0: Nobody. But I needed some sort of an excuse not to have another drink. Dolores, come on, Cherokee's tongue's hanging out.
1: Right away, please, senor. Do not be impatient.
2: And if that isn't just like a woman, Mexican or otherwise. Look at her down there waiting on somebody else.
0: Maybe she's afraid of him. See, he's got a bowie knife he's playing with on top of the bar.
2: Chad Remington, you can get the most ridiculous ideas. You think that even a hard-bitten vulture like that one would pull a knife and to get a drink? Thank goodness, here she comes.
1: Very sorry, must keep you waiting. Other man drinking from bottle already has opened. But for waiting, I give you extra good measure.
0: There you are, Dolores. And an extra 4 bits for you.
1: Oh.
0: All right, come on, Cherokee.
2: Come on? I haven't even raised this glass to...
0: Come on, Cherokee. You and I are going to work.

0: Pat, I've known men so mean they'd pull wings off of little flies, but I've never met the likes of you yet. Imagine buying me a drink, paying for it, and then not let me drink it.
1: Save your breath, Cherokee, because you and I have got quite a lot of riding to do.
0: Where? Where are we going?
1: Well, the first stop is right here, Quartz Hill. All right, easy, boy, easy.
0: And what, may I ask, are we doing out here?
1: We're going to see if we can find the sign left by the Arbuckle Kid. Principally, his footprints.
0: Footprints?
1: Footprints, Cherokee. And if you want that $50 a week and your share of the reward money, you'll start right now looking. By late the next afternoon, Cherokee and I had been not only to Quartz Hill, but to Placerton Bridge and the other two places the Arbuckle Kid had visited lately. And on returning to my office, we had four pieces of paper, each with a sketch, the outline of a boot print.
0: All right, Chad, I'll admit that the boot prints are different.
1: Different? One's about size 8, this one's a 10, and the one on the left is a good 12 and a wide width. And the last one is small enough to be a large woman's size.
0: But what does that prove? The Arbuckle Kid must be smart to get away with what he's done so far. So doesn't it follow that he may change boots just to avoid detection?
1: It might, but I don't think that it does. Because I think that there are four Arbuckle Kids.
0: You what?
1: Four men, all the same general build. All with the same approximate voice quality. But all wearing different size boots.
0: But why, Chad? Why?
1: Well, how else could the Arbuckle Kid hold up stages more than 200 miles apart?
0: You know, that's a brilliant deduction, Chad. When did the idea occur to you?
1: Yesterday, in the bar of the Stockman's Hotel.
0: Another proof of the stimulating and efficacious results of imbibing and drinking liquor.
1: Not at all. It's just another instance of what happens when a man keeps his eyes open. Because while you were so busy drinking and trying to get still another drink, I saw two men come up to the bar, each of whom laid down a bowie knife.
0: A bowie knife? How did a bowie knife get into our conversation?
1: It got into our conversation by the simple expedient of my starting to believe a bowie knife is the letter of introduction the Arbuckle Kid and his alter egos use to get information from your most attractive Mexican friend, Senorita Dolores.
0: Counselor, if you don't mind, I'm going over to the doctor's. There must be something wrong with my hearing.
1: Nah, there's nothing wrong with your hearing, although there may be something wrong with your believing.
0: You mean to sit there and look me square in the eye and tell me you think the lovely Dolores is the Arbuckle Kid?
1: No, I don't. But since Jim Baker lives at the Stockman's Hotel while he's in Dos Rios, which is quite often, and transacts his business there, I'm starting to think that Dolores picks up what information she can gather and passes it on as a go-between.
0: But what about these four bandits you say passes one? Are you sure of that?
1: I'm not sure of anything, Cherokee. But as that stage driver said, by Godfrey, we're certainly going to find out. All right, come on, O'Bannon. You and I have got another 40 miles to ride, and we're going to burn up the road to Steamboat Springs and find our friend Jim Baker.
0: Jim, what do you think? Do you think Chad's proof makes sense?
2: Ed hasn't got any proof, Cherokee.
0: Well, I'm glad you... Huh? No proof? With the boot prints? Blackguard with the bowie knife?
2: All of that is far from being proof, boys.
1: Well, you can't say that I didn't try, Jim.
2: All I'm trying to say, Chad, is you've turned up the first clues. The only clues we've had in 16 months. I even spent 7 weeks making the rounds of all the grocery stores trying to find out who might be buying Arbuckle coffee. But since everyone around here seems to drink nothing but Arbuckle coffee, it was a neat little blind alley.
0: Well, then if you're as delighted as you sound with what Chad has turned up, wouldn't this be an occasion for a little celebrating?
1: They don't start ringing the church bells till the wedding's over, Cherokee.
2: As long as all of this is your doing, Chad, how would you like to proceed from here? Any ideas?
1: Well, since, as we lawyers say, time is of the essence, I don't think we ought to waste any time trying to outsmart the Arbuckle Kid and his gang and catch them while they're in the act of holding up a coach.
2: How else would you catch those buzzards?
1: You give the Stockman's Hotel in Dos Rios a lot of business, don't you?
2: I sure do. Not only do I spend about 10 nights out of the month there myself, but our drivers stop there on their layovers. Why?
1: In that case, McMurtry, who owns the hotel, should be willing to do you a favor, wouldn't you think?
2: He sure should.
1: Good enough. And instead of wasting any more time up here in Steamboat Springs, I say let's find some fresh horses and get to riding. With With McMurtry's help and without the lovely Dolores being aware of it, the crowd in the cafe of the Stockman's Hotel suddenly thinned out until there was nobody there but Cherokee, Jim Baker, and myself. And, of course, the languorous but attentive Dolores. Then, much to Cherokee's distaste, I got up, walked over to the bar, and with a quick flip, threw a bowie knife into it so it stuck there and quivered.
3: Señor, what is meaning to this?
1: You ought to know what a bowie knife means, Dolores.
3: All I know is I should call Mr. McMurtry and tell him you put big hole in his beautiful bar.
1: Sure, go ahead. Call McMurtry. And while we're waiting for him, I'd like a drink.
3: A drink, señor?
1: A drink, señorita. A cup of coffee. A cup of Arbuckle coffee.
3: No comprendo, señor. I can't...
1: The only place you're going, young lady, is with us.
3: You hurt me. You let me go. You...
1: Dolores, I'm going to let you go. But when you leave here, you're going to one of two places. Either you're going to lead us to the Arbuckle kid's hideout, or you're going to jail.
3: Arbuckle... No comprendo. I do not understand what you say.
1: Then let me tell it to you the way you will understand it. You lead us to the hideout, and you'll cut in for 20% of the reward money. That'll amount to better than $600.
3: No.
1: All right, then. Jim, you're a fully authorized deputy marshal. Let's get started and escort Dolores down to jail.
3: No, señor, no. You sure I get $600 if I show you?
4: You'll get at least $600, maybe more.
1: Well, Dolores?
3: You get for me a horse, senor. I'll show you a hideout very soon.

0: That's the hideout cabin.
1: Better stop and get off here, Chad.
2: What do we do now, Chad?
3: I'm afraid that we'll have a little trouble getting any closer to the cabin by ourselves, so I think the smart thing to do is to send Dolores on ahead.
1: Send her on ahead? Well, she can warn her that way, Chad.
3: With these rifles pointing at her back.
4: Senor Remington, no.
3: Senorita Dolores, yes. Now get going. Jim, we three had better spread out.
1: Okay, Chad. This is your party.
4: Roberto! Roberto!
1: Blast that girl. She's warned him.
0: Jim, cover the side of the building. Come on, Cherokee. We're going to close in from the front.

0: the money coming, all right.
1: But he's not spending it on any more drinks.
2: Why, Chad, I'm virtually a hero.
1: Virtually, but somebody's got to pay Dolores' hospital bill, and that's what you and I are going to do with at least part of our reward money.
2: Well, even then, Chad, can I spend enough just to buy a little gin fizz?
1: You can't spend anything. That girl's have to be in the hospital for a long time. The doctor says she's going to have a slow recovery.
2: Well, in that case, I've got to drink to match her recovery. McMurtry, I'm having a drink. Bring

Frontier Town, starring Reed Hadley and featuring Wade Crosby, is a Bruce Ells production. Supervision and direction by Paul Franklin. Music written and played by Ivan Dittmar. Be sure to be with us again same time next week for another fine action-adventure story with your favorite young Western star, Reed Hadley. And now this is Bill Forman telling you that Frontier Town comes to you from Hollywood.

0: 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Good evening, ladies and gentlemen. We present for your enjoyment Chandu, the magician. And before our drama begins, we would like to suggest that probably you will like White Chain better than any other soap you have ever used. 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You'll say, I love White King granulated soap.
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2: Question.
3: Last week, my neighbor discovered a lump in her body. 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

0: the Cisco Kid in our exciting story, The Tenderfoot. Although the famous and to some notorious Cisco Kid never sought gold for himself, he frequently helped others in their search for the yellow metal. For example, Cisco and his faithful companion, Poncho, helped the grandson of old Shag Miller not only to find gold, but to find himself. As our story opens, a girl comes out on a hotel porch in the little southwestern town of Prentice. The year, 1872. Presently.
1: Morning, Miss Miller.
2: Good morning, Sheriff. It is a good morning, too, isn't it? Just beautiful.
1: Most of them are like this out here. Let's see, you and your brother are from the East, ain't you?
2: Yes, I'm from New York.
1: Grandchildren of Shag Miller, eh?
2: That's right.
1: Yeah, quite a fella Shag was. Hardest worker I ever saw. Always at work prospecting. Left you and your brother quite a bit, I suppose.
2: No, he didn't, Sheriff. All he left us was a little wooden carving of a man swinging a pick and a bit of doggerel verse.
1: Yeah, that's kind of funny.
2: Mm-hmm.
1: But then old Shag was a queer hombre in many ways. Where's your brother, Miss Miller?
2: Oh, Morgan isn't up yet.
1: What? Ain't up? Most 9 o'clock in the morning and he ain't up?
2: Oh, he always sleeps late.
1: Well, he ain't going to sleep in my hotel. I always make sure all my guests are rousted out of bed before I start my daily chores as sheriff.
2: Well, all right, go ahead and get him up.
1: A grandson of Shag Miller sleep until 9 o'clock in the morning. Hey, you, Washington Adams, give me a pail of cold water from the kitchen.
3: Yeah, sir.
1: Come on, Miss Miller, if you want to see him get up quick. Can't have no kin of Shag's acting like that much of a tenderfoot, even if he is from the East.
3: Here your pail of water, Mrs. Sheriff.
1: Much obliged, Washington. Good and cold, too.
2: Oh, Morgan's going to be real mad.
1: Good for him to be bad once in a while, Miss Miller. I guess I got a spare key to this room.
2: Yes, but his key's in the keyhole on the other side of the door.
1: Well, these keys are made so you can push them right out.
2: Oh.
1: Yeah. Ain't he beautiful? Ain't he lovely?
2: Sheriff, don't throw that water on him. Let him sleep.
1: Now, that's the trouble, Miss Miller. You've always coddled him, being older than he is. This is going to help to make a man of him. Now, as soon as I heave this water, we'll both duck out, and I'll close the door quick.
2: Well, all right.
1: Here goes. Come on. Now, listen.
4: Who did that? Why, you infernal scoundrel, whoever you are, come back in here, and I'll beat you within an inch of your life.
1: I vow, Miss, he may be a tenderfoot, but he's got a...

0: But, Cisco...
1: Hey, Pancho.
0: Pancho, I don't understand why we ride to the town to see old Shag Miller.
1: We are not riding to town to see old Shag Miller.
0: Old Shag Miller, he dead. He dead for some months, Cisco.
1: Pancho, for the third time, I tell you, we are not going to see Shag Miller.
0: Huh?
1: We are going to see his grandchildren.
0: Uh-huh.
1: The Senorita Daisy and the young Senor Morgan. I tried to get that through your head.
0: Oh, see, the grandchildren.
1: See. Uh-huh. The sheriff, who also runs the hotel, rode out to our camp last night to tell us they had arrived.
0: Pancho is asleep when the sheriff comes.
1: See, and snoring so loud he could hardly hear what the sheriff was saying.
0: Pancho, that here Pancho snores. But why is Cisco see the grandchildren of old Shag Miller?
1: Pancho, when will you remember things I tell you?
0: Now.
1: All right, then listen.
0: Huh?
1: Before Shag Miller died, he told me his grandchildren were coming out here.
0: Coming out here. Huh?
1: And he made me promise I would try to make a man out of his grandson, Morgan.
0: His grandson, Morgan.
1: I do not look forward to the assignment, but I must keep my promise.
0: Oh, you got to keep it.
1: Now come,

0: Pete. Got in late yesterday afternoon.
1: Both of them, huh?
0: Yeah, I saw him get off the train. The young squirt asked me to carry his baggage. Here, my man, he says.
1: Thinks he owns the earth, eh, Dyer?
0: Oh, maybe he does own part of it. If he does, we're going to take it over, Pete.
1: You ought to know. Used to work a claim right near Shag.
0: Yeah, but I never found nothing out for sure. I do know that that lawyer mailed him a package and a piece of paper after Shag died. I was up in his office at the time on business of my own.
1: Was that piece of paper a map?
0: No, I didn't get a good enough look at it. And the lawyer wouldn't tell me. But I figured it was a map, Pete. A map of a mighty rich vein of gold.
1: No other reason for them kids to come west, is there? Unless it was a map.
0: No, I wouldn't think so. You want some more coffee?
1: No, I had enough.
0: Then let's mosey over towards that hotel. I want to get my hands on that map just as quick as possible.
2: A beastly trick, throwing a pail of water over me.
3: Oh, now you've been muttering about that for the last half hour, Morgan. Come on, let's go out on the porch. It's a beautiful day.
2: What's beautiful about it?
3: Come on.
2: I was about to write a letter home.
3: Oh, you can write that later on. Now, for goodness sakes, we're out here and let's make the best of it.
2: Very well, D'Souza. I wish I hadn't let you talk me into coming out here to this desolate hole.
3: There. Isn't it nice out here? There are some chairs, Morgan. Let's sit down, huh?
2: Now that we are out here, what do we do?
3: Well, Grandfather's instructions were to wait until we were contacted by someone he called the Cisco Kid.
2: Outlandish name.
3: Oh, I find it rather colorful.
2: Perhaps one of those two men walking this way is the great Cisco Kid.
3: Ooh, I hope not. Ooh, I don't like their looks at all.
2: I don't like anybody's looks out here. Or the looks of the country, either.
3: Well, here come two horsemen, Morgan. Oh, those wonderful horses.
2: Show-offs. Silver mountains on their saddles.
3: Hey, maybe that is the Cisco Kid.
2: Looks like the sideshow. As for this idiotic carving Grandfather sent us, here's what I think of that.
3: Morgan, no, don't throw it away.
2: Why not? It's no good. Here, go.
3: No, please.
2: Out into the street.
3: Now, one of those shifty-looking men is picking it up. I don't care. I want that back, and I'm going to get it.
2: Nah, don't waste your time. Hold on.
3: May I have that carving, please?
0: But I just saw the young fella throw it away.
3: Well, he didn't mean to. And I want it back. It's mine as much as it's his.
0: I figure to keep it, ma'am. Might bring me luck.
3: Please. It doesn't mean anything to you.
0: No, I'm keeping it.
4: I do not agree with you, hombre. Give it back to the senorita.
0: Who says so?
4: I say so.
5: Cisco says so, and he means so.
3: Cisco?
4: Si, senorita. Come, hombre, quickly, or I'll have to take it from you.
0: Yeah? You and who else?
5: Me.
0: Just try and take it.
4: Very well, I will.
5: Oh, yeah. Oh, yes, you want.
4: Your pardon, senorita, for all this trouble in front of you. We will try to get it over with as soon as possible.
5: Hey, you kicked me, hombre.
4: I'm gonna kick you again.
5: Ooh.
4: Just for that punch to kick you.
5: Oh, your pardon.
4: You are big, hombre, but your aim is poor.
5: I'll eat your skull.
4: I do not think so. Not when you leave your jaw unguarded.
5: Oh.
4: Now for you.
5: That's enough, black and blue were the safest.
4: Did you call Pancho an ape and Pancho kick you again? No, Pancho. There's been enough fighting. Pick up that carving, Pancho, and hand it to the senorita.
5: Thank you. Pancho, hand it to you, senorita.
4: Now, you hombres, get out of here.
0: Come on, Pete. But we'll see you again, hombre. And soon.
3: Are you the Cisco Kid?
4: Si, senorita. And this is mi compañero, Pancho.
3: Hello, Pancho.
5: Buenos dias, senorita.
3: I'm Daisy Miller. Come up on the porch and meet my brother Morgan.
4: Well, si. Allow me to help you up the steps, senorita.

0: What significance could a stupid carving like that have, Sitko?
1: I don't think it's stupid. I think it's very clever.
2: Your grandfather never did anything stupid, Señor Morgan. As to what significance this carving has, I do not know. But you may be sure it has significance.
3: The little hombre swing a little pick. Not a good idea. Pancho would like to swing the pick.
0: You're quite right, Pancho. Would be a colossal bore.
3: Huh?
0: And certainly, Sisko, there's no meaning to this verse, if you can call it verse.
2: May I see that again, please?
0: Here it is.
2: Gracias. He swings a pick at dawn, unheeded by a nearby fawn. The mountain rears its knife-like crest. It's up to you to guess the rest.
0: That isn't crazy. Grandfather must have been in his dotage.
1: Sisko, can you make anything at all out of that?
2: It is quite a riddle, senorita. But I believe that if we can solve the riddle, we will have found Shag Miller's gold mine, which now is your gold mine.
0: Really?
2: I believe so, senor. Your grandfather was always making up riddles like this.
0: Well, let's find that gold mine. Then we can get back to New York, Daisy, and...
1: And sleep till noon, hmm?
0: Well, why not? It's the easy life for me every time.
2: Every man to his own taste, Señor Morgan. However, you have the blood of Shag Miller in your veins, and blood is thicker than, shall I say, the easy life?
0: What do you mean by that, Sisko?
2: I mean we are going to find out the answer to that riddle as well as the others. Tomorrow we'll take a pack trip back into the mountains over the country your grandfather prospected.
1: Oh, how wonderful.
2: You had better remain here at the hotel, senorita. It will not be an easy trip.
3: See, senorita, and the grizzly bear go, ooh. In the long, hard ride. Hot and cold, not for the senorita.
1: Oh, how divine. I'm going.
2: Very well, senorita.
0: It doesn't sound so good to me. What time do we start, Sisko?
2: At daybreak.
0: Daybreak? Oh, no, not for me.
2: See, Señor Morgan, for you. I have a promise to keep to Shag Miller.
4: There they go, Dyer. Morgan and his sister riding with a Sisko kid and a sidekick.
5: Yeah, we'll let them get out on a trail a ways, and then we'll follow them.
4: I ain't got no hankering to get mixed up with that Sisko kid again.
5: You ain't going to mix with him, Pete. You ain't going to have to. That tenderfoot's the one I want to get.
4: Yeah, but how? He's with the rest of them.
5: Mark my words, he ain't going to be able to keep up with them. He's soft. You can tell that just to look at him. When we get a chance, well, we'll just grab him.
4: And make him tell us where that map is, huh?
5: Yeah, that's the idea. And he'll tell us, too. Don't think he won't. Come on, let's get the horses and get started.

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0: Now, back to the Cisco Kid and our exciting story, The Tenderfoot. Before old Shag Miller, prospector, died, he made Cisco promise to try to make a man out of Shag's grandson, Morgan. He also arranged for Morgan and his sister Daisy to get a small wooden carving and four lines of enigmatic verse. Believing that the carving and the verse form a riddle, which, if solved, will lead to gold, Cisco is guiding Morgan, Daisy, and, of course, Poncho into the backcountry territory which Shag prospected. But Morgan, city bred, is getting disgusted.
1: Now...
2: Would you like to rest for a few moments, Señor Morgan?
1: Yes, I would. This is the wild goose chase if ever I saw one, Cisco.
2: Perhaps. That is the chance we must take.
3: Cisco not go on the wild goose chases, Señor Morgan. Cisco now after the gold mine.
1: Well, it's ridiculous. We're hunting for a needle in a haystack.
3: Poncho not see any haystack.
2: That is a figure of speech, Poncho.
3: Maybe look for the needle.
2: Even though we may not find any gold mine, Señor. You're out in the open air, getting good exercise riding your horse. When we make camp, you will have a big appetite. Is not that worthwhile?
1: Maybe for some people, but I don't
4: like... Cisco's perfectly right, Morgan. This is the sort of thing you need.
1: How soon are you going to make camp, Cisco?
2: Oh, in about another hour.
1: All right, then. The rest of you ride on. I'll come along in a few minutes.
2: There's no hurry. We can wait for you.
1: No, you go ahead. I'll be along.
4: Could he get lost, Cisco?
2: Not if he follows the trail, which is broad and clear.
4: All right, then. He's in one of his moods, so let's leave him to himself.
2: I do not think it is wise to leave him, Senorita.
4: Oh, it's all right. Come on.
2: Very well, then.
1: Come on, Devil.
3: All right,
4: Loco. Up, come on.
2: You had better come along soon, Senor.
1: All right. Come along, nothing. Not when I can take it easy back at the hotel. Turn around, horse. We're going back.

0: do you think we are, Dyer?
1: Oh, maybe a mile.
0: We ain't going to get our hands on that kid this far back. That's a cinch.
1: Now keep your shirt on, Pete. We got plenty of time. They'll be out several days, most likely.
0: Maybe they know where old Shag's mine is. Maybe they're going to it now.
1: All the better. Cisco ain't going to work that mine. They say he ain't interested in gold. So he won't hang around long. And you and me can take over from those kids. It'll be easy. Hey, look, Pete.
0: Hold on. What is it?
1: A rider coming back this way.
0: Suppose it's Cisco?
1: No, it don't look like his horse or Stravins. Hey, it's the kid, Pete. Talk about luck playing right into our hands. Come on, we'll block the trail. Take it easy, stranger. This here ain't a racetrack. Where are you going, kid?
2: If it's any of your business, mister, I'm going back to town.
1: If it's any of our business, he says. Did you hear that, Pete?
0: I sure did. Mighty impolite, I call it.
1: Yeah. Well, you're come with us, kid. We want to talk to you.
2: Oh, you're the men who had that fight with Cisco. Get out of my way.
1: Look, Squirt, we ain't fooling with you. See what this is? It's a six gun. This here's the trigger, and if I was to pull that trigger, well, you'd be dead.
2: If you think you're scaring me, you'd better think again.
3: Get up! Hold on that horse, Pete.
2: Oh, no, you don't.
0: That got him. Yeah, I guess that fool knocked him cold.
1: Yeah, we'll bring him along. I know a place where we can go and talk, and nobody will find us.
4: What Cisco think happened to the young Senor Cisco?
5: I do not know, amigo. That is why we are riding back along the trail, to find out.
4: The thing need to take the siesta, no?
5: See, she is not used to riding, and she was very tired.
4: Uh-huh.
5: I am sure she will be all right in the camp. Oh, there,
4: Lord. Oh, look, now.
5: Well, here's where we left Senor Morgan, Pancho.
4: See, horse tracks go that way now, Cisco.
5: He started back along the trail.
4: Uh-huh.
5: I begin to understand now. He started back to the hotel.
4: Cisco not make a man of that young Senor Pancho thing.
5: Oh, I'm not so sure, amigo. He's lazy, he's soft, he crumbles at even a little bit of hardship. But there is a look in his eyes like the look in the eyes of Shag Miller.
4: See.
5: But come, we waste time talking.
4: Wasting time.
5: We'll try to overtake him. Oh, devil, come on.
4: Oh, brother, don't waste no time now. Go now. Cisco.
5: Si, Pancho.
4: I need some dust up in those hills. Look, Cisco.
5: Si, Pancho, I've been watching that myself. There's dust from a trail up there. Someone is riding it. Hey.
4: What?
5: That mountain just above has a knife-like crest.
4: Hold on.
5: A knife-like crest, amigo, as that verse said. That must be the mountain old Shag Miller meant.
4: Pancho, think you look like a knife, a jackknife.
5: But let us keep our eyes to the trail, Pancho.
4: Mm-hmm.
5: Yeah, what is this?
4: What?
5: Senor Morgan met two other horsemen at this point.
4: Who, Cisco?
5: I do not know. But they all stopped, and then this looks like the sign of a scuffle, Pancho.
4: Where the sign?
5: Santo, that is what it was. Huh? They dragged Senor Morgan from his horse, and then they...
4: Cisco, look there. Look, way over.
5: That big piece of rock, you mean?
4: Look again, Cisco. What does the rock look like?
5: Madre mía, now I see. It looks like a phone, Pancho.
4: And the phone look good. Look for food, Cisco.
5: That is it exactly, Pancho. Senor Shag's gold mine must be right around here, very close.
4: Huh?
5: But that is not finding out what happened to Senor Morgan.
4: No.
5: The trail of the three horses turns from this trail and goes up into that one.
4: Uh-huh.
5: I suspect he is in trouble. We must lose no time. Come.

0: nobody going to come here looking first. Get the squirt down and I'll cut your feet.
1: Sure will, Dyer. Come on down here, you.
2: You scoundrels. Tie my hands and then knock me around like this, will you? I dare you to untie me.
0: Just listen to little Rooster Crow, Pete.
1: Real spunky, ain't he?
2: I dare you to. I'll knock the blocks off of both of you.
0: Stand up here. There. Now, where's that map?
2: I don't know a thing about any map.
0: Come on.
2: Even if I did, I wouldn't tell you.
0: How do you like that, Squirt? And this? It's only a sample of what you're going to get unless you tell us what you know. Old Shag sent you a map of a gold mine.
2: You're wrong. He didn't.
0: Well, he sent you something I know. Now, what was it?
2: That's none of your business.
0: Oh, it ain't, huh? See if you can persuade him, Pete.
1: I sure can. Now, will you tell us?
2: You scoundrels can't make me tell you anything. Even if you kill me.
0: That's what we're going to do unless you do tell us.
1: Hey, Dyer, wait. Look out.
2: Hold on. Hey, Cisco. Cisco, over here.
3: See, right away.
2: Cisco, Dyer, gun him down. Quick.
3: No, you will not. Drop that gun or I'll break your arm. Oh. That's much better. Take it out of the way and
2: look out the other one.
3: Say, all right, I'm watching him.
2: Two. Pancho, cut me loose. Cut me loose, quick.
4: The Pancho cut you loose. After Pancho, take a good swift kick at this hombre. No. And now, Pancho, could you lose?
5: Come on, Pete. Get out of this. I'll fix this go good and proper.
3: I have other ideas.
2: Hombre.
4: Yeah. Then Pancho got you cut loose, my senor.
2: Good. I got this other one, Cisco.
4: Shunted. This senor, regular wildcat.
3: He's bigger than you, senor Morgan. I could put him and be worth twice as big. You rascally villain. How do you like this?
4: And this. My dear Cisco, the little senor knocked the big hombre's feet right out from under him.
3: Si, Pancho. Bueno, senor. Bueno. Let me take this one, too, Cisco.
2: No, I have him under control, senor.
3: But I own the field. I always pay my debts.
5: All right. I got enough.
3: You'll have enough when I say so.
5: Hey, quit pulling off, Cisco.
3: Si, hombre, I will do that. Do not tear him on the pieces, senor Morgan.
2: I ought to. I most certainly would like to. They were going to kill me, Cisco.
4: Santo, Cisco, little senor, not one wildcat, but two wildcats.
3: I am beginning to see more and more signs of your grandfather, you, Senor Morgan. Pancho, ride to camp with Senor Morgan while I take these hombres into the sheriff.
4: Si, Cisco, Pancho, ride.
3: Do not tell anyone what we saw on the trail, Pancho. I wish to talk first of all to the senorita about that. Get up, you hombres. You are on your way to jail. Well, those two hombres are safely out of the way now, senorita.
4: Si. And Pancho just say to them, and Pancho kick you some more, hombre. And they go along with Cisco just like little lambs.
6: Cisco does have a masterful way about him, doesn't he, Pancho?
4: Pancho not quite know what that word means, but anything you say, Cisco got it.
3: Calm now, Pancho. That is enough. Here, senorita, is the place Pancho and I found. Oh, there. Do you have the riddle with you your grandfather sent?
6: Yes, Cisco, I have it right here.
3: Would you read it, please?
6: Certainly. He swings a pick at dawn.
4: Oh, they swing a pick.
6: Unheeded by a nearby fawn.
4: The fawn that look.
6: The mountain rears its knife-like crest.
4: Yes, smart fawn.
6: It's up to you to guess the rest.
3: Now, senorita, to identify the riddle. That large piece of rock over there.
6: Oh, it does. It looks exactly like a fawn.
4: Pancho, the first one to see it.
3: Si, Pancho, you were. Now, senorita, look at the mountain in the background. It has a knife-like crest, does it not?
6: It certainly does, Cisco. This must be the place. I know it.
4: Cisco, the one my first see the mountain with a jackknife crest. Cisco put the riddle together.
6: I don't know what we'd ever done without both of you.
3: We really did nothing, senorita.
6: Oh, yes, you did, Cisco. You've located grandfather's gold mine. Oh, Cisco, you're wonderful.
3: Now, senorita.
4: Here it comes. Pancho, Cisco and the senorita. Adios, amigos. Pancho, go. Pancho got an errand to do in the town.
6: Well, where are you going, Pancho?
4: More better Pancho leave here now. Oh, Lobo, let us go. Hola.
3: There is no accounting for Pancho, senorita. I guess he decided he wanted to go, so he went.
6: He's a darling.
3: There is no doubt, senorita, that your mine is right in this vicinity. But I would suggest you do not look for it right away.
6: You don't think Morgan and I should try to find it just yet?
3: That, of course, is for you to say, senorita. I have not yet told him about it. My reason being that I do not think a great amount of gold would be good for him.
6: You're quite right. It wouldn't. He'd just spend every cent of it back in New York on easy living.
3: Si. Your brother has the makings of a man, senorita. A very fine man like his grandfather. But it will take some time.
6: What do you suggest?
3: I have been talking with the sheriff about your brother. The sheriff has a cattle rancho some 10 miles west of town. He said he would give your brother work on the rancho.
6: Oh, it would be the best thing in the world for Morgan.
3: Si, it would, senorita.
6: But I don't think I could get him to work, especially on a ranch.
3: It so happens, Senorita, that I've also talked with your brother. He likes the West better than he did. He told me he would take the work. I believe the idea of being a cowhand appeals to him now.
6: Oh, Cisco, you're just wonderful.
3: Oh, I am far from wonderful, Senorita.
6: Oh, yes, you are, too. You're just wonderful. And nothing you can say will make me change my mind.
3: You may be sure I am not going to say anything.
6: You'd better not. In fact, you're so wonderful that I'm almost afraid of you.
3: Oh, come now, Senorita.
6: But I'm not so afraid that I don't dare to...
3: To what?
6: Shut your eyes and you'll find out. Cisco.
3: Oh, Senorita.

0: Hey, Pancho.
1: Whew, he's hot.
0: Si, amigo, he's very hot.
1: And Pancho, take off his sombrero to let his head get cool.
0: Si, that is a good idea, Pancho. I never noticed that bump on your head before. How did you get that?
1: Oh, Pancho get that bump a long time ago, Cisco. And Pancho won a game to get that bump.
0: You won a game to get it?
1: Yeah, I won the game to get it.
0: Well, tell me about it.
1: Well, Pancho and Pancho's cousin in the law, Porfirio, were little ones.
0: See?
1: And Pancho and Porfirio play on the roof of a big high barn.
0: Big high barn, see? Uh-huh. But what was the game you were playing, Pancho?
1: We played the game of who leaned out from the roof the farthest.
0: See?
1: Pancho won.
0: Oh, Pancho!
1: Oh, Cisco!

0: No, sugar.
1: Presenting Sherry Lewis and her friend Lamb Chop.
2: Hi, Lamb Chop.
3: Hi, Sherry.
2: Where are you going?
3: Downtown.
2: So am I.
3: Oh, isn't that a
2: incidents.
3: Incidents is what it is.
2: Yes. Why are you going downtown?
3: To get a vision examination.
2: So am I.
3: No.
2: Yeah.
3: What a coincidence. It certainly is.
2: Honey, why are you getting a vision examination?
3: I get one every year.
2: So do I.
3: Oh, isn't that something?
2: Yes. Actually, the American Optometric Association recommends that everyone visit his optometrist at least once a year for a vision examination to keep from having vision problems.
3: Yeah, I love my optometrist.
2: You know, I'm no good at foreign languages. No.

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2: The Jack Benny Program. Quality of product is essential to continuing success.
3: And Lucky Strike means fine tobacco.
2: Yes, Lucky Strike means fine tobacco. So round, so firm, so fully packed, so free and easy on the draw.
4: LSMFT, LSMFT. LSMFT.
2: Yes, sir.
4: You said it.
3: In a cigarette, it's the tobacco that counts. And Lucky Strike means fine tobacco.
2: Year after year.
3: Yes, today, tomorrow, always, Lucky Strike means fine tobacco.
2: Year after year and auction after auction, independent tobacco experts, auctioneers, buyers, and warehousemen can see the makers of Lucky Strike consistently select and buy that fine, that light, that naturally mild tobacco.
4: This fine Lucky Strike tobacco means real deep-down smoking enjoyment for you. So smoke that smoke of fine tobacco, Lucky Strike. So round, so firm, so fully packed, so free and easy on the draw.
5: At 50, American.
6: Just sit there, Benny, and keep your trap shut.
7: Yeah, one false move and we'll slug you.
6: But, fellas, please, untie me. My program is on. I should be there. I'll lose my job if I miss my first broadcast.
7: You're going to miss them all, Benny.
6: What?
7: You ain't going to drive us nuts anymore. For 15 years, we've been listening to that, "Hello again, this is Jack Benny talking." Well, we've had enough of it, see?
8: Yeah, let's bump them off.
6: No. Please don't kill me. I don't want to die. Spare my life. I'll make it worth your while. I'll give you each $10. Don't kill me.
7: Go ahead, Joe. Let him have it.
8: Wait a minute. We ain't had no fun. Let's torture him first.
7: Okay. I'll burn him with my cigarette.
6: No. Don't burn me. Don't. What kind of a cigarette?
7: A Lucky Strike.
6: Okay, burn me. Burn me where it'll show. After all, Lucky Strikes are made of the light. That night, that fine, that naturally mild light.
7: Let go of my tongue.
6: What's the matter with you guys, anyway?
7: All right, Joe, we've stalled long enough. Lift them out of their chair and lay them on a table.
8: Okay, but I want to do a neat job on this guy. Hand me my rubber gloves. Here.
6: No, fellas, don't kill me. I'll make it $11. I mean it.
8: Ready. Knife. Axe. Poison. Poison. Rope. Knife.
6: You got that already.
8: Thanks.
6: Please, fellas.
8: Gun. Bullet.
7: Atomic bomb.
6: What?
8: Give it to him.
9: Boss, wake up!
6: Huh? What? Oh. Oh, it's you, Rochester.
9: Yeah.
6: Gee, what a nightmare I just had. I was with two fellas, two of them. What a horrible dream.
10: Did you get stuck with the jet again?
6: No, it was nothing like that. I dreamt I was held captive by a couple of thugs. They were going to keep me from going back on the air. It was terrible.
10: It must have been, boss. You look pale. Sick. Let me see your tongue. Fingerprints.
6: That's funny. There shouldn't be. You wore rubber gloves.
10: What'd you say?
6: Oh, nothing. You weren't there.
10: Doggone, boss, that sure must have been a realistic dream. Look how you thrashed around in the bed.
6: Yeah.
10: You even pulled an arm off your teddy bear.
6: Oh, darn it. I've had it ever since I was 30. What a nightmare. Seems like I always dream like that before an opening broadcast. Well, I better start getting dressed. Ouch. Rochester, I told you to shorten my nightgown. Why didn't you?
10: I was going to, boss, but I hated to cut those rosebuds off the bottom.
6: Oh. Well, get the car, Rochester, and as soon as I get dressed, we'll go to the studio.
10: Yes, sir.
6: Drive carefully, Rochester. I'm nervous. You know how it is before an opening broadcast.
10: What are you worrying about, boss? You've been on the radio 15 years.
6: Well?
10: They ain't found out by now. They ain't never going to find out.
6: I guess not, but take it easy anyway. I don't want to have a lot of... Rochester, when you come to an intersection, blow your horn.
10: I can't. The rubber bulb is broken.
6: Well, then put it in your mouth and blow it.
10: But Trilla won't let me.
6: Anyway, here we are at NBC. Want to come in and watch the show, Rochester?
10: No, thanks, boss. I'll sit here and listen to it on the radio.
6: Okay. The earphones are in the glove compartment. Here's the key.
10: Good luck, boss.
6: Thanks. Take back your samba, hi, your rumba, hi, your conga, hi, yi, yi. Take back your...
11: I beg your pardon, Mr. Benny.
6: Yes?
11: May I have your autograph, please?
6: My autograph? Certainly.
11: Would you mind signing it in this pail of water? I want to try out my new pen.
6: Sure, just a minute. I'll pull up my sleeve. There you are.
11: Thank you.
6: You're welcome. Take back your rumba, hi, your samba, hi. See, those pens are becoming popular. Maybe I ought to do some jokes about them on my program. Nah, the public isn't ready for it yet. Hey, back your samba, hi, your rumba, hi, your conga, hi. Hiya, Don.
12: Well, hello, Jack.
6: Well, well, well. Well, Don, we'll be on the air in a few minutes.
12: Yes, sir. How does it feel getting back in the groove again, Jack?
6: Well, to tell you the truth, Don, I'm a little excited. I mean, I feel good, but I got a nervous stomach.
12: I know just how you feel, Jack. I got a nervous stomach, too.
6: Well, you're just about 30 inches more nervous than I am. But you'll be all right. Sit down. Have you got everything all set for your part of the program? You know, just the way you want it?
12: I sure have, Jack. And I took the liberty of hiring a quartet to work with me during the commercials.
6: A quartet? For the commercial?
12: Oh, I knew you'd like
6: novel.
12: It. So I'll tell you what I did, Jack. I put them under contract for 8 weeks, and it will cost you only $500 a week. Isn't that wonderful?
6: Why, yes. I mean, yes, yes. But, Don, that quartet must be sensational for that kind of money.
12: Oh, they are, Jack. This will start a new style in radio. Talking commercials with a big vocal background. You'll be crazy about it.
6: I know, but $500 a week for 8 weeks. Well... But as good as you say, Don, it might be worth it. How much time we got before we go on the air?
12: Oh, about 5 minutes.
6: I'll have the orchestra warm up. I'll be right up.
12: Okay.
6: Take back your samba. Hi, your rumba. Hi, your conga. $500 for a quartet. Hi, yi, yi. I can't keep moving. Hi, my chassis. Hi, any longer. Hi.

0: Jack, it's almost time.
1: Coming!
0: All right, everybody, stand by.
1: Take it, boys.
0: The Lucky Strike program, starring Jack Benny with Barry Livingston, Phil Harris, Rochester, Dennis Day, and yours truly, Don Wilson.

0: Ladies and gentlemen, it has been said that Jack Benny has made more people laugh than any other comedian who ever lived. And now we bring you the man who said it, Jack Benny!
1: Thank you. Hello again, this is Jack Benny talking, and Don, for our first show, that was a very nice introduction, but I wish you wouldn't make people think that I'm conceited enough to say that I made more people laugh than any other comedian. I mean, it's true, but I didn't say it. Well, Don, here I am starting my 15th year... My 15th year in radio. And Don, just think, for 13 of those years, you've been with me.
0: I know, Jack, and I'll always be grateful.
1: Well.
0: Why, when I started out with you 13 years ago, I was just a

0: people sitting in the audience, if you ever want to get in here again, that's what I mean. And, Don, I know it's a little early in the show, but I want to hear this idea you have for the commercial, you know, with the quartet. You know, after all, it's $500. I mean, are the boys ready?
1: Oh, yes, they're still rehearsing, but they'll be here in just a few minutes.
0: Good, good. I can... Oh, well, hello, Mary.
2: Hello, Jack. Hello, Don.
3: Hello.
0: Mary, I haven't seen you in 4 months. Let me look at you. Gee, you look swell. You look wonderful. Different. What have you done to yourself?
2: Well, Jack, this summer I really took it easy and I gained 12 pounds.
0: 12 pounds. Let me look at you again. Hmm. Yes, sir. Hmm. Hmm. Hmm. And your face looks fuller, too. See if I can still get my arm around.
2: Oh, Jack, don't be so silly.
0: Now, come here, Mary. Come here. Jackie's got you now.
2: Oh, Jack, now stop it. Ooh, you're so strong.
0: Come here. Come here. Give me a kiss.
2: Jack, you're hurting me. Where'd you get those muscles?
0: Eastern Columbia, Broadway at 9. Now, come on. It's a swell department store. Come here, Mary. Come on. Now, give me a kiss. A nice big one.
2: Oh, all right. All right.
0: Come on. There.
2: Gee, what a kiss. What's come over you?
0: I don't know. I'm nervous. Maybe it's the quiver you like. Mary. Tell me, what did you do all summer?
2: Well, I worked most of the time. I got laryngitis and made a lot of money.
0: You got laryngitis and made a lot of money? What did you do?
2: I tiptoed into radio studios and whispered Martha Ivers.
0: Oh, was that you?
1: Say, Mary. Mary, you glad to be back on the program again?
2: I sure am.
0: I am, too. But you know, Mary, I must admit I'm a little nervous about the opening show.
2: Jack, if you think you're nervous, what about Phil Harris? He has 2 opening shows today.
0: Well, as a rule, I'm not... What? What did you say?
2: Phil has 2 opening shows, yours and the Fitch Bandwagon. He has his own program.
0: Phil has his own program? Gee, I didn't know that. Hmm. That's gratitude for you. The least he could have done is let me know. Could have dropped me a postcard.
2: I called you up.
0: No, my phone's disconnected during the summer. his own program. Phil. Gosh, Mary, what in the world can Phil do for a full half hour?
2: I don't know, but if he adds 2 more choruses to That's What I Like About the South, he's in.
0: I can't get over it. So Phil has his own program.
2: Do you mind?
0: Of course not. I like to see people get ahead. I want everyone to be a success. In fact, I'd even like to see Dennis Day get his own show.
2: He has.
0: What? Mary, did I hear you correctly?
2: If that thing in your ear is connected, you did.
0: Mary, this is no time to be funny. You're kidding about Dennis, aren't you?
2: No, he starts his own program Thursday night for Colgate. You're not mad, are you?
0: Of course I'm not mad. I'd be in fine shape if I let little things like that bother me. What do you think keeps me looking so young and strong?
2: Eastern Columbia, Broadway at 9.
0: I mean, besides that. Anyway, with me, it's just a matter of principle, that's all. If Phil and Dennis feel that they can go on their own shows and get laughs, it's all right with me. I don't care. Say, perhaps the little chicks feel that the nest that I built is too small. But they no longer need the sheltering wing of the mother hen.
2: You lay an egg, I'm going to punch you right in the nose.
0: Mary, I was just
1: being... Well, Jack, we can do the commercial now. The quartet's ready.
0: Oh, good, good. Mary, I want you to hear this. This is the new commercial Don thought of with a quartet behind it. I got him tied up for 8 weeks at $500 a week. Go ahead, Don. Let's hear it.
1: Okay. Ready, boys? Let's go. L-S-M-F-T, L-S-M-F-T, yes, sir, you bet. Lucky Strike means fine tobacco. Yes, Lucky Strike means fine tobacco. Yes, ladies and gentlemen.

0: In a cigarette, it's the tobacco that counts. And Lucky Strikes means fine tobacco. So round, so firm, so fully packed, so free and easy on the draw. Lucky Strikes are made of that fine, that light, that naturally mild tobacco. So for real deep down smoking enjoyment, smoke that smoke of fine tobacco, Lucky Strikes.
1: For this, I'm paying $500?
0: Yes, ladies and gentlemen, quality of product is essential to continuing success. And Lucky Strike means fine tobacco.
1: Wait a minute. Wait a minute. Don, is that all?
2: Yes.
1: For that, I'm paying $500 a week for 8 weeks? Stand aside, Don. I want to talk to this quartet. Listen, fellas, if you think I'm going to pay you $500 a week just for that, you're crazy. Now cut that out. And get out of here. Don, I thought you had something...
3: Hiya, Jackson. Hello, folks. Don't feel low. You'll soon hear Harris on his very own show, and hallelujah. Make me know it.
1: Phil. Phil, Mary told me all about it. And I'd like to have a little talk with you about your own show.
3: Sorry, Jack, I ain't using no stooges.
1: I don't want to talk to you about that. Yet. I only want to know one thing. You've been with me for 9 years. Why did you go out and take another show?
3: M-O-N-E-Y. M-O-N-E-Y.
1: So that's why, eh? Well, that's the trouble with you, Phil. All you think about is money. Women and money.
3: Well, I don't know of a better parlay, do you, Bud?
1: I knew I didn't have that nightmare for nothing.
3: Hello, Dante.
4: Oh, hello, Phil.
3: Hiya, Libby.
5: Hello, Phil. You look great, doesn't he, Jack?
1: Yeah, he looks swell.
5: Did you go away for the summer, Phil?
3: Yeah, I sure did, Libby. We were there, just the two of us, and we really had a wonderful time.
1: Just the two of you? Who'd you go with?
3: Ray Milland.
1: You and Ray Milland?
3: Yeah, we lost all of July and part of August.
1: Well, of all the good you're going to do me, you're going to lose September and October, too.
3: Now, Mr. Benny, please don't be facetious.
1: Oh, fine. Phil, where'd you get a word like that?
3: My uncle died and left it to me.
1: Oh, congratulations.
3: But you know, Jackson, it's mighty good to see the old gang again, and I can't begin to say, who are these four guys?
1: I told you to get out of here! Quartet, $500. 8 weeks yet. Where's Dennis? It's time for a song. He's not here yet.
5: Well, I saw him this morning. He was going to rehearse for his own program.
1: His own program. What should I do with my program?
5: No coaching from the audience.
1: Oh, God. Well, I'm going to call Dennis's house and find out why he's not here. Operator.
6: Oh, Mabel, what is it, Gertrude? Flashing. It must be Mr. Benny. Oh, yeah. I wonder what Notorious wants now. I'll find out. Yes, Mr. Benny. Who? Dennis Day. I'll try and get him for you. Gee, Mabel, don't it feel strange getting back to work after vacation?
7: I'll say, but I really enjoyed myself. I spent 2 lovely weeks at Lake Winnipehockamooka in the Pines. It sure was invigorating.
6: Where did you go, Gertrude?
7: I spent my 2 weeks in the mountains at Ginsburg's Rest.
6: And what did you do?
7: Ginsburg let me alone, so I rested.

0: had a wonderful time. Every day I went swimming. Look, here's a picture of me in my bathing suit.
1: Oh, boy, what a picture. It doesn't even look like you. Where'd you get those beautiful curves?
0: Eastern Columbia, Broadway at 9.
1: Well, what do you know?
2: Operator, operator.
1: Oh, I'm sorry, Mr. Benny. Dennis Day does not answer.
2: Okay. How do you like that? It's a fine program. You think at least everybody in my cast would show up on time.
3: Who's late, Mr. Benny?
2: Dennis Day. Should have been here an hour ago.
3: Why don't you call him?
2: I did. I just tried... Dennis! Where have you been? Dennis, I just tried to get you on the phone to find out that why you... Hey, wait a minute, kid. You're soaking wet. Is it raining out?
3: No, a man asked me for my autograph and I fell in.
2: You're so nervous. It's not your own show yet, you know. That's right. You're nervous on your own show. Listen, Dennis, there's something I want to talk to you about. Why did you go out and get your own program without consulting me?
3: Well...
2: And after all I've done for you, I found you when you were just a kid. I groomed you for radio. I gave you your big chance. I let you sing on the air every Sunday. I've been doing this for you, kid, for 8 years. Now, why did you go out and take another show?
3: I was hungry.
2: You silly boy. Why didn't you tell me you were hungry?
4: Yeah, Mother Hen Benny could have laid you a couple of eggs.
2: Mary, this is no time to be facetious. Now, Dennis, Phil, stop taking bows. I knew that word before you did.
4: You knew it before Webster did.
2: Yes, yes, all right. Now, Dennis, I want to tell you something. And, Phil, this goes for you, too. You can all have your own shows if you want to. If necessary, I'll get myself a new cast, new people. People who can get laughs, like the Mad Russian, like Senator Claghorn.
5: Somebody said Claghorn.
2: I said it, and I'm going to get...
5: Out with it, son, out
2: Listen,
5: with it.
2: Listen, I'm going
5: your
2: to get...
5: Your mouth wide open, but your tongue's on
2: Look,
5: tight.
2: I'm going to get...
5: That's why you can't express yourself. Harold, that is.
2: Oh, what's the use? What's the use? This is a fine, how do you do?
3: How do you do?
2: Dennis, stop! Now, listen, I meant what I said, and that goes for everybody here. And you four guys, too.
5: Mm.
2: Oh, for heaven's sake. Go ahead and sing, Dennis. I'm going home. Come on, Mary. I'll drive you home.

0: Take it easy, Rochester. Nice song Dennis picked for his first show. To each his own show. Fine season I'm going to have. Phil's got his own show. Dennis has his own show. I don't know why they had to go out and get their own programs anyway.
1: Well, Jack, what are you so mad at them for? Don Wilson has four shows, and you're not mad at him.
0: He pays me commission. Rochester, leave Miss Livingston off first and then take me home.
2: Yes, sir.
0: And take it easy, Rochester, will you?
1: Oh, Jack, stop being so nervous and upset.
0: Why wouldn't I be upset? Nobody thinks of me. Phil has his own show. Dennis has his own show. My writers are still stranded on the gambling ship. Stuck with a lousy quartet. This can go on week after week, month after month, year after year. That's radio for you. It's enough to drive a guy crazy.
1: Well, then why don't you quit?
0: I will not.
2: Every year the same thing.
3: Just a moment, but first, here is my good friend, L.A. Speed Rig.
4: Make no mistake. In a cigarette, it's the tobacco that counts. And Lucky Strike means fine tobacco. Mr. Charles Jackson Gunter of Mount Airy, North Carolina, who has been an independent tobacco buyer for 53 years, said,
5: season after season, I've seen the makers of Lucky Strike buy tobacco that's really tops in smoking quality. Fine, ripe, smooth-smoking tobacco that pays off in extra smoking enjoyment. I've smoked Lucky's myself for 29 years.
4: Independent tobacco experts like Mr. Gunter know that it takes fine tobacco to make a fine smoke. Yes, in a cigarette, it's the tobacco that counts. And Lucky Strike means fine tobacco. Lucky Strike means fine tobacco, and fine tobacco means real deep-down smoking enjoyment for you. So smoke that smoke of fine tobacco, Lucky Strike.
5: L-S-M-F-T, L-S-M-F-T, L-S-M-F-T.
4: Yes, Lucky Strike means fine tobacco. So round, so firm, so fully packed, so free and easy on the draw.
6: The famous tobacco auctioneers were on tonight's program, Mr. L.A. Speed Riggs of Goldsboro, North Carolina. And Mr. F.E. Boone of Lexington, Kentucky.
7: That's 6 days out of it, 6 days, American.
6: Basil Rysdale speaking for Lucky Strike, the cigarette that means fine tobacco.
2: Say, boss, are you going out for dinner or are you going to stay home?
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0: No, she said she was going to bed early. 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
14: 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RCA formed the National Broadcasting Company on September 9, 1926, and from that date, radio expanded to become America's number one means of mass communication. 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It vigorously pioneered in other fields. And one of its newest achievements is Superset Television that brings you clearest reception possible in the city or in the country. You get virtually no interference. The RCA Victor Hampton, for instance, is a superset with picture power. Look for it when you go television shopping. 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Remember, too, that the sure sign of quality is the name RCA Victor, cornerstone of home entertainment for three generations. And now the stars of the RCA Victor program, Alice Faye and Phil Harris.

0: 2 weeks ago, at a meeting of the Parent Teachers Association, it was decided to form a school orchestra. When the question of getting a capable musician to lead the children was raised, Phil jumped to his feet and offered his services as conductor. There was a moment of stunned silence, and then the principal recovered his composure and said,
1: "What's the matter? You crazy or something?"
0: However, no one else volunteered, so Phil got the job.
2: Hey, you're coming
3: along. Okay, kids, settle down. All right, let's settle down, kids. Quiet, settle down. That's it. Let's have it nice and quiet. And look, if you're going to keep practicing at my house, you got to play better than that. We've been rehearsing this number for 2 weeks. Now let's play it good. Are you ready, children? 1, 2, 3, 4.

0: minute, wait a minute. Now, what little wise guy sneaked that ending in? Who wrote this arrangement?
1: I did.
0: Well, who are you?
1: Herman Lombardo Jr.
0: Why don't you play with your Uncle Guy's band?
1: He's got too many relatives with him now. He's gonna farm some of us out.
0: Okay. Farm some of you out. Now, look, kids. You didn't play that well at all. Baby Alice, what kind of a way is that to play the piano? You sound like you're snapping at it with your teeth.
2: Sorry, Daddy, but I'm a little confused.
1: Me too. Are we supposed to play this pizzicato, allegro, fortissimo?
0: Who sneaked that Eskimo in here?
2: Daddy, those are musical terms. They're Italian.
0: I know that. Now, children, you play the first eight bars cacciatore and segue into a scallopini. And do it right, because I don't want anybody...
1: Mr. Harris, do you know anything about music?
0: Oh, you silly child. Listen, I'll have you know I've been leading a band for 25 years.
3: Answer the boy's question.
0: Alice, please. No kibitzing, huh? Son, music happens to be my business, and I know every phase of it. Now, you kids haven't been playing your instruments right. You haven't been trying hard enough, especially you, little girl. You've been sitting there all morning with that thing in your mouth, and not a note has come out. What's wrong?
1: This is a lollipop.
0: Oh. I thought it was a short oboe with a red reed.
3: Phil, I think you're being a little too harsh with the children.
0: But, Alice, don't you understand? They're giving their first concert here tonight, and their folks are going to be here, and they got to play good.
1: What's the matter with the way we're playing?
0: It ain't right. Kids, I don't want to strain your childish minds, but the trumpet section isn't right, the woodwinds are off, and as for you over there, you've hit nothing but clinkers.
4: If you don't like the way I play my guitar, get somebody else. Doing this to help you and the kids. You needed somebody who could read music.
0: All right, Remley. Don't get excited. You've been a big help. Now, we're going to start over again, children, and to make sure that we're all in the right key, I'm going to ask Mr. Remley to hit a C. Well, go ahead, Frankie. Hit a C.
4: Don't rush me. I'm looking for it. Which one is C, Curly?
0: How stupid. How stupid can you be, Remley? C is the note that comes after, comes just before... Wait a minute. Do, re, mi. Do. Hit a me, Remley.
4: Beg your pardon?
0: I said hit a me.
4: I don't want to hit a you, boss. I like you.
3: That's a big joke.
0: Well, get a load of Luigi and his mother. Listen, now, will you stop clowning around, Remley, and hit a C?
4: Okay. Hit that right on the nose.
0: You certainly did. It sounds like it's bleeding.
3: Expect the children to play a concert tonight. You'd better get on with the rehearsal.
0: All right, honey, all right. All right, now, children. Now, let's do it right this time. Phyllis, you ain't playing those drums good enough.
2: But, Daddy, I don't want to play the drums. They're nothing but a lot of noise.
0: How can you say that? The drum is very important. What would an orchestra be without the concussion section? Now, look, I'm going to show you how to play them. I'll tell you what you do. You come down here and conduct, Phyllis.
2: I don't know how to conduct, Daddy.
0: Well, there's nothing to it, honey. You've seen me lead my band 100 times. Just do what I do. Now, here's my baton. Go ahead.
2: Very well. All right, you guys. Put your shoes on, drop them raisin forms, and pay attention.
0: Wait a minute. Must have been listening to Spade Cooley. Look, you better let me conduct. I gotta make this gang around here sound better.
1: Mr. Harris, may I make a suggestion?
0: Why, yes. What is it, son?
1: Don't you think it would help immeasurably if we segregated the woodwinds from the percussions, thereby eliminating the discordant reverberants, giving us a better acoustical balance?
0: Remley.
4: What?
0: Take this kid outside and burp him. Look, Einstein.
1: Mr. Harris, I don't mean to be fresh, but I think my uncle would make a better leader for this orchestra than you. He knows more about classical music.
0: Are you kidding? I know more about classical music than any man alive.
1: But my uncle is Leopold Stokowski.
0: I don't care if he's Boromenovich. I suppose you think you know more about music than I do.
1: My father thinks I do.
0: What does your father know about music?
1: The Philharmonic Orchestra is giving a concert tonight, and my father's the guest conductor.
0: Oh, he's doing guest spots, huh? If it was any good, he'd have his own band. Now, let me get this straight. I'm the leader here, and you'll do as I say. Now, I want everybody...
1: But I don't think you're doing it right.
0: Hold it. Look, Buster, if you've got a beef, let's go out in the alley and settle. Don't worry, I can take care of myself. I've handled these sidemen before. I know what they're like.
5: Mr. Harris.
0: What do you want?
5: Let's stop horsing around and start playing.
0: All right. Now, look, there's one thing you kids got to remember. There's only two ways an orchestra can play, the right way or the wrong. And I'm going to show you the difference.
5: How?
0: Well, you see, honey, my band once made a recording for RCA Victor, and I'm going to play it for you.
3: But why show them the wrong way first?
0: Will you? This is one of the good records I made. Now pay attention, huh? Young Johnny Jones, he had a cute little boat, and all the girlies he would take for a float. He had girlies on the shore, sweet little peaches by the score. But Johnny was a Weisenheimer, you know. His steady girl was Flo. And every Sunday afternoon, they'd jump in his boat and then they'd spoon. And then he'd row, row, row. Right up that river he would row, row, row. A hug he'd give her, then he'd kiss her now and then. She would tell him when. He'd fool around, and then he'd kiss again, and then he'd row, row, row. A little further he would row, just he and Flo. And with her head on his chest, he'd take a few measures rest, and then he'd row, row. In Johnny's boat he had a cute little seat, and all the kisses that he stole were so sweet. And he knew just how to row. He was a rowing Romeo. He had an island where the trees were so grand. He knew just how to land. Then tales of love he'd tell to Flo, until it was time for them to go. And he'd row, row, row. On up that river he would row so slow. That hug he'd give her, then he'd kiss her now and then. She would tell him when. He'd fool around, and then he'd kiss again. A little further he would row, just he and Flo. Then he'd drop both his oars, take a few more encores, and then he'd row, row, row, just he and Florence. Row, row, row right into heaven. Row, row, he had no Johnson.

0: Well, children, there you are.
1: There we are what?
0: Well, that was my band. How'd you like it, Patricia? Who asked you? How'd the rest of you like it?
1: I didn't care much for the band, but I thought the vocalist was fine.
0: You did?
1: Yeah. How long has Tallulah Bankhead been singing with your band?
0: That was me, son, and my band sounded great. I wish you kids played half as good.
2: It's not our fault, Daddy. You've got us playing instruments we don't want to play. I want to play the violin, Laurie wants to play the oboe, and Bruce wants to play the bassoon.
0: I know, Phyllis, honey, but we don't have those instruments, and you're just going to have to play what we got.
3: Now, Curly, the kids are right. You can't force them to play an instrument unless they have a natural aptitude for it. Certain people are born to do certain things. Take me, for instance. I was born to play the guitar.
0: That's what you were born for?
3: Yeah.
0: Your old man should have barbecued the store. However, if it's going to help the orchestra any, I'll go out and buy those instruments. In fact, I'll buy them all new instruments.
4: Now, wait a minute, Phil. There are 20 children here. Buying instruments for all of them will cost you a fortune.
0: I don't care what it costs. Nothing is too good for the children. If buying instruments will make their little hearts happy, I'm going to get it for them and blast the expense. That's the kind of guy I am.
1: That's Tonawanda.
0: Wanga, how long has this kid known me? I thought you didn't pick him up or bring him. Look, I'm going to buy him all new instruments.
4: I'm warning you, Phil. It'll cost you a lot of money.
3: Not if he goes to the right place, Alice. Curly, I happen to know a guy who has a large stock of musical instruments.
0: Oh? And under what manhole cover do we find this hot heartbeat?
3: Curly, please. This guy's an honest businessman. You know I wouldn't take the kids to any shady characters.
0: Well, I certainly hope you wouldn't. And I think in a time like this, I'll give you a go, huh?
3: All right.
0: Come on, kids. Let's go down. We're all going to buy new instruments, huh?
3: Kids, quiet now. Behave yourselves. My friend's store is right down the street here. Now, when we get in, I want you all to act like little ladies and gentlemen.
5: We will, Uncle Frankie.
3: Oh, and another thing. When we get in this pawn shop, don't handle the revolvers. You never know when they might be loaded.
0: Frankie!
3: I'm only warning them. I lost my dear old grandmother.
0: Okay. What's the matter with you? We're not taking any kids into a pawn shop.
3: Why not? Uncle Herman's Hockery is a very nice place.
0: All right, I don't care about it. The kids are still not going. Now, come on, children. There's a music shop down the street right next to the market. We'll go in there and buy the instruments. Come on, kids, follow me.
3: I feel kind of silly walking down the street with all these kids following us. People are beginning to look at us.
0: Let them look. I don't mind. I like to have a bunch of kids with me.
3: Mm-hmm.
0: I feel real important having all these cute little kids following me down the street.
6: Well, if it ain't the pie-eyed piper or ham hock.
3: No, what's he doing out here?
0: I don't know. They forgot to wash the streets last night. All right, Julius, you can go ahead now. We ain't got no time.
6: Wait a minute. Why are all them kids chasing you? What did you guys steal from them?
0: We didn't steal nothing from them, and they ain't chasing us. They're with us. We're taking them around.
6: What are you doing, running a floating marble game?
3: Don't be a little wise. What if there's any money in that? With loaded marbles, it could...
0: Remley!
3: Just musing.
0: I know.
6: I still want to know what you're doing with them kids.
0: Well, if you must know, they're our proteges. They needed help, and Frankie and me are teaching them.
6: What could they be learning?
0: They're learning to be like us. That's what they're learning.
6: Oh, they're studying to be complete idiots, huh?
0: Wait a minute. When you get lost, go next door to your meat market and pat the lever. Come on, Rusty, let's go to the music shop. Look, kids, All you kids better wait out here till we see if they have what we want. Hey, Remley.
3: Hmm?
0: They got all kinds of instruments here. We ought to be able to get anything we want.
3: Yeah. Wonder where the salesman is.
0: How about a little service around here? We want to get waited on.
6: What's on your mind, Mac?
0: What are you on, skates? What are you doing in there now?
6: I gotta wait on you. The guy who owns this place went out to lunch and he asked me to watch the store.
0: Oh, he picked a good boy. Good boy.
6: Don't be snide. Now then, what do you want? Whatever it is, you can't afford the price I'm gonna mark it up to.
0: Look, kid, don't try to put anything over on me. I'm too sharp for you. I'll look around and see what I want.
3: Hey, Curly, we have a large string section, so we ought to get a couple of these, huh?
0: Yeah, hey. Hey, they look good, too.
3: Hmm?
0: And that finish feels...
6: Don't finger the merchandise!
0: But I'm just feeling the...
6: Get your Cherokee choppers off of them cello! You ain't touching nothing till you buy it.
0: All right, all right. Now, show me your complete line of concert instruments and don't try to fool me. Because if there's one thing I know about, it's musical instruments.
6: Oh, I'm fully aware of your musical knowledge. I know you understand quality and fine instruments. Therefore, I'd like to show you this little number first. This'll be the pride of your brass section.
0: Hey. Hey, that's a good-looking instrument. Fine brass, expert craftsmanship. I see it's got a good tone. Hey, do you mind if I try it?
6: How do you like that? I show him a spittoon and he wants to play it.
3: Why don't you take it, Curly? I'll accompany on the rubber mat.
0: One at a time.
6: Look, you two guys, if you want... Oh, thank goodness, here comes the boss. He can wait on you.
0: Oh. Oh, hello. Are you the owner of this place?
5: Yeah.
0: Well, I'm Phil Harris, and I want to buy some instruments for my orchestra.
5: Yes, sir, I'll be happy to help you. Oh, are you the Phil Harris whose band I hear on the radio?
0: That's right.
5: Do me a favor, don't buy any instruments here. It'll only give my store a bad name. I've only had the place about a month. My wife's folks put up the money, and I don't wish to...
0: All right, yeah, that's fine. That's fine. That's fine. Don't tell me your troubles. I'm 100 years old. I just come in here for a minute. Look, how much would it cost me to buy 20 instruments for an orchestra? And mind you, I want the best.
5: 20 of the best instruments?
0: Yeah.
5: Let me figure it. Let me see. 20. Would $34,000 be asking too much?
0: $34,000 for instruments? What are they all, Stradivariums?
5: Well, the cheapest ones would cost you $3,000.
0: Look, I can't do no business with you, bud. I'm sorry. Come on, Remley, let's get out of this joint.
3: All right.
0: I'll just have to tell the kids I can't afford to buy them instruments. They'll understand.
3: Yeah,
7: well, Daddy, did you and Uncle Frankie buy us all new instruments?
0: No, we didn't, honey. We wanted to, but they were too expensive.
1: I told you they were a couple of cheapskates.
0: Look, kids, we tried, but we didn't have enough money. I'm sorry.
1: Excuses, excuses. That's all we ever get.
0: Well, I tell you, I tried.
8: You can't do this to your instruments.
3: All right, quiet. Quiet now, kids. Quiet. Now, it'll be... Mr. Harris and me will think of something. Now, in the meantime, why don't all 20 of you go next door and buy some ice cream? Treat's on me. Here's the money.
7: Thanks, Uncle Frankie. Do we have to bring back change?
3: Nah, spend the whole dime. Eat till you bust.
0: Wait a minute, kid. Remley, what's the matter with you? They're 20 kids and you give them a dime for ice cream.
3: Them popsicles are pretty big. They ought to get at least 2 licks apiece out of it.
0: All right, give him back his dime, fellas. Here's a $5 bill.
9: Give him back his five, kid. Here's $100. And bring back the change.
0: Grogan. Listen, Grogan, why did you give those children $100?
9: I always give them big bills.
0: Why?
9: Nobody would suspect the kid of trying to pass the stuff.
0: No, my daughter's in that market with a hot C note. Now I gotta go in
9: now
0: there.
9: Now, wait, don't get excited. It ain't hot. It's just lukewarm.
3: Hey, Grogan, maybe you can help us. Curly's having a children's concert at his house tonight. You know where we can get some musical instruments?
0: Yeah, they're for the kids, Grog. You see, I wanted to buy them, but they cost $3,000, and I ain't got that kind of money.
9: Oh, gee, that's a shame. You know, that is a lot of dough. Wish I could help you, but... Hey, wait a minute. I got an idea. Why don't you use the kids to help you raise the dough?
0: The kids? How?
9: Well, you pick the two richest ones and you hold them for ransom.
0: Hey, yeah, we... No, Alice would never pay it. Look, thanks anyway, girl. Come on, Brimley. I guess those poor kids are just going to have to play the concert tonight with what they got.
9: It's a nice guy, that Harris. Swell person to have around. Next time I get sent up, I'm going to have him framed and take him with me. Wish I could get those instruments for him and those little kids for that concert tonight. Let's see, where can I get the best instruments? Oh, I got it. From the best musicians. Them kids will have good instruments tonight, or my name ain't Rodney J. Grogan. Alias Lefty the Lip, alias Manny Mannheim, alias number 742963.
4: Bill, what time are you going to start the concert? The children's parents are here and they're getting impatient.
0: Well, honey, I'm having trouble with the kids. They won't play unless they have the new instruments I promised
4: them. Well, it's your own fault. You shouldn't have promised them.
0: Well, now I'll have to call the concert off.
9: Why scratch it, Harris? Let the kids play.
0: Grogan, what are you doing in my house? Now, how'd you get in?
9: Now, what kind of a stupid question is that? I cut the paint in a bedroom window and climbed in like anybody else.
0: What are you doing here?
9: I got the instruments for the kiddies.
4: Honestly?
9: Don't ask embarrassing questions. Me and my boys, we got enough instruments for all the kids.
0: No kidding.
9: Yeah.
0: Hey, how many did you get?
9: 8 truckloads. All right, fellas, start unloading.
4: Now, just a moment, Mr. Grogan. If you didn't get them honestly, don't bring them in. We don't want any instruments you got at the point of a gun.
9: I did not get them at the point of a gun. You're too suspicious, Blondie. I just borrowed them from a group of musicians. I told them the story about the kids, and they just handed over the instruments. You know, soft-hearted guys. You know, when I left there, they were crying like babies.
0: Ah, they were really crying, huh? Well, that's musicians for you.
10: Oh, Mr. Harris. I hope I'm not too late for the concert.
0: Oh, hello, Mr. Crown. Yeah. Hey, I thought you were supposed to be conducting at the Philharmonic tonight.
10: Well, I was, but a terrible thing happened. While we were rehearsing this afternoon, a gang of hoodlums broke in, held us up, and stole all our instruments.
9: How perfectly distressing. Now, who would do a thing like that?
4: I ain't sure, but I think the guy who did it talks like this.
0: Say, Mr. Crown, could you identify the leader of this gang?
10: Well, no, we never got a chance to see him. The tear gas bomb had us crying like babies.
0: Look here, Grogan, I'm not going to have those kids playing stolen instruments. Don't bring them in this house.
9: It's too late, they're already in and the kids have got them. Well, just look at their little faces. They're as happy as I was when I got my first pair of brass knuckles.
10: Just a moment, those instruments. They're the ones that were stolen from the Philharmonic this afternoon. I'm going to call the police.
9: Drop that phone.
4: Oh, this is embarrassing. The guests overheard us and they're starting to leave.
9: They ain't going no place. Don't nobody move. I got you covered. The concert is about to start. All right, Harris, conduct.
0: Yes, sir. Ready, children? 1, 2, 3, 4.

0: Oh, Phil, what a horrible evening. The children playing stolen instruments, then the police came and raided the place. Oh, gee, Phil, it was awful.
1: Now, honey, take it easy. Just take it easy. Go to sleep and stop worrying. 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
1: 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So be sure to watch Joe and Rocky in this great bout next Friday on NBC TV. Folks, this is Phil Harris again. The Red Cross has asked us again to appeal urgently for blood donors for our men in Korea. Whole blood means the difference between living or dying for our wounded. Warehouses are down to the last few cases, so all of us have got to stop leaving it to the other fella to do. We got to give blood now, this week. Hey, call your Red Cross for the time and place and give, huh?
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8: Didn't you want us to have a photograph in the Radio Times, Mr. Greenslade?
6: I did indeed. Page 12, March the 14th, 1935. And strangely enough... I happen to have 4 copies on me now.
8: Well, take them off and put a shirt on. The nation is standing by to hear you giving the old wireless talking now. The old posh chap now.
6: Thank you. Ladies and gentlemen, here is our usual warning to those of a nervous disposition, those without a nervous disposition, and those still on the waiting list.
8: It's the esteemed goon, Haile Show!
9: That was the orchestra under the direction of Wallace Stott. Arthur Krub, first trumpet, Mervyn Clapp, bugle, Hezekiah Pipstraw, spoons, Fred Crint, Chinese cymbal, temple blocks, and lace table mats. The stool arranger was Herman Tigg. They have agreed in conjunction with the NUR to play the theme music of...
8: The Yeti! Boy, it's a catchy tune, is that, you know? Everybody will be whistling it tomorrow, you know.
6: Our scene opens in an upright prefab on Carshalton Marshes. It's the home of Ned Segun, philosopher, scholar, friend and foe, unemployed, wedding cakes a speciality.
8: I love my little home, and I like nothing better than to sit by my own fireside watching television in the next house but one. Yes, there's something to be said for thin walls. And one night, in the middle of Quite Contrary, yes, it was Quite Contrary, I remember, because I was asleep at the time. Suddenly, there was a knock on the door. Curse these prefabs. Come in!
9: I'm sorry. I appear to have put my foot through your door.
8: That's all right. I'll get a bit of plaster.
9: No, don't worry. I've only bruised my knuckles.
8: I was thinking about the doll. If I'd known I was having visitors, I wouldn't have given the staff the night off, you know. I doubt if there's a maid left. Pull up an orange box.
9: May I?
8: Yes, I'll stand.
9: I've been watching you for some time.
8: Have you?
9: Yes. Not a pretty sight. You are Ned Seagoon, unmarried, no family ties, British, occupation,
8: I run my own business in the West End.
9: Oh, yes. In Oxford Street, isn't it?
8: Yes.
9: That's right, I bought a balloon off you.
8: Yes, you did.
9: Yes.
8: As the man perused his notes, I looked him up and down. He had a high forehead, just above his eyes, and an aquiline nose with a couple of nostrils at the bottom. His jacket was so beautifully cut, and his trousers were torn as well.
9: Neddy?
8: He said.
9: I've been thinking.
8: He paused.
9: Neddy?
8: He repeated.
9: I think you're our man.
8: Me?
9: He replied.
8: But I don't understand.
9: He vouchsafed. Don't you, Neddy?
8: He proclaimed.
9: Then I said...
8: Are you with us, Neddy? To which I replied...
9: Yes. Then I told him my name.
8: I'm Hercules Gritpipe Thin of the East Acton Geographical Society.
9: He said, I said.
8: He said, I said.
9: Good night, and out he went, while I settled down to watch telly in the next house but one.
8: In order to learn more, I went straight to the East Acton Geographical Society. Once there, I inquired for Mr. Gritpipe Thin.
2: He's not back yet. He went to lumber some Charlie in Carshalton.
8: I live in Carshalton.
2: You know, I should go through, Charlie. The meeting's just starting.
8: And for the first time, I entered the inner sanctum of the East Acton Geographical Society.
10: Now, we must have an experienced climber.
11: May I suggest Hillary?
10: That's a good idea. Suggest him.
11: How about Hillary?
10: No. Any more suggestions?
11: What about Sir John Hunt?
10: Sir John Hunt? Has he had much climbing experience?
11: He has that. Everest 1953.
10: Everest 1953. Good, I'll phone him later.
8: If I may butt in, sir, perhaps I'm your man. Huh? My name is Ned Seagoon. I'm unmarried, no family ties, British, and I'll go wherever it may be.
11: Ah, wait. Are you by any chance the monsieur from British Carshalton?
8: Yes.
10: Oh, well,
11: this is definitely him.
10: Definitely.
11: You have been chosen from thousands of Charlies to bring back a Yeti, to wit, an abominable snowman.
8: Leave it to me. I'll leave for the Himalayas first thing tomorrow. Mm-hmm. The mystery that has shrouded this creature will remain a mystery no longer. The annals of history will ring with the fair name of Neddy Seagoon, the man who made possible research on the missing link. Remember the name, gentlemen, Ned Seagoon, for he is enjoying it fair. And so say all of us. Yes?
10: You silly, twisted boy.
8: Mr. Finn, I got here.
9: Yes. Well, now, as you probably will have been told, Yeti tracks were reported last week.
8: Last week? But Yeti tracks were seen years ago.
9: In Yorkshire?
8: Yorkshire? Here in England?
9: Yes.
8: Oh, that's different. I mean,
11: Remember, the man who finds the Yeti will be rich.
8: Then why don't you go?
9: You see, Neddy, the Yeti is an unknown quantity as Yeti. Rumor has it that a Yeti has the ability to take possession of your mind.
8: Possession of my mind?
9: What have you got to lose?
8: No, I won't go. I won't. Yes? You can go
11: right. We will pay you £50 for one Yeti.
8: How dare you call me a coward? I'll leave for Yorkshire at once.
11: April in Paris.
9: Mariah, yes,
11: yes.
9: If there's a Yeti on the Yorkshire moors, that Charlie will bring it back.
11: And how much is a Yeti worth again?
9: Priceless. You can't get them, you know.
11: April in Paris. Let's have some music.
8: Max Gilder?

0: The Yorkshire Yeti, Part 2, 3 days later. Or Part 3, 2 days later. I really couldn't care less. Ned Seagoon was fighting his way through the terrible blizzard of 55 from Denshaw across the Yorkshire moors. The drifts were 15 feet high and snow was expected.
1: I had to find Long Willie's Croft. This was the house on the lonely moor from which Yeti tracks had first been seen. On and on I stumbled through the inky darkness. First one leg, and then the other, which I found was the best way of walking. Then, when all seemed lost, I saw a light. Yes, Long Willie's Croft. The man who gave me directions at Piccadilly Circus had been dead, right? Open the door!
2: It's the Yeti. We've all been murdered in our beds.

0: you now.
1: You're getting down in the lightning pong.
0: Good.
1: Good. I'll go and fetch Henry. Oh, dear, dear.
0: I'll come with you. Steady now.
1: Hold on to me.
0: You come here often?
1: I'm in the spring.
0: I think. Yeah? Sounds like a large coal cellar.
1: Yes, it's a mile to the coal face, you know. Hmm. Henry! Henry!
0: Mr. Kwan! Mr. Kwan!
1: Henry!
0: I say. What? Wouldn't it be better if I struck a match?
1: Mercy save us, no. The driver wouldn't like it.
0: The driver?
1: He's late again tonight.
0: That was a train!
1: Yes, it's a busy time just now, you know.
0: I remembered Mr. Thin's words.
2: Take possession of your mind.
0: Oh, no.
2: Take possession of your mind.
0: No.
2: Your mind.
0: No.
2: Your mind.
0: Ah! In 2 seconds, I was up the stairs again. Was I losing my mind? Was this a trick of the fiendish Yeti?
1: Ah, Mr. Seagood.
0: Mr. Cran, a train just ran through your cellar.
1: A train? Oh, my goodness, what time is it?
0: 12:56.
1: Quick, open that door. The mails must go through, you know.
0: Mr. Cran, I must talk to you about the Yeti. Is there a room in the house that trains don't run through?
1: Oh, yes. In there.
0: Thank you. We can't talk in there.
1: I don't know who that lot belonged to.
0: Mr. Crunn, now about this Yeti.
1: Yes, I saw the tracks and that... What time is it?
0: 12:59.
1: Stand well back. Get well back. Well, good night, Mr. Seagun. Have a pleasant trip.
0: Yes, I will. Thanks very much. About Mr. Yeti. Mr. Crunn, about this Yeti. Mr. Yeti, about this Crunn. You can't, Mr. Crunn. Mr. Cran! What's going on here? Why have I been bundled on this train? What's going on?
3: I say...
0: Oh, I'm sorry, sir. I didn't see you there.
3: I say, are you the ticket collector?
0: No.
3: Then help me out from under this blasted seat, will you?
0: There. I'm a tenor, you know.
3: The tenor's friend.
0: Yes. My name is Ned Seagoon.
3: Ned Seagoon? Well, well, well. What a coincidence. Seagoon, yes, of course I remember. Didn't your father have a son?
0: Oh, I... I never asked him about his private affairs.
3: Seagoon, of course, yes. I knew your father before you were born.
0: I didn't.
3: I wish you had. Things might have been different. And, tell me, he left you, all right, did he?
0: Oh, yes. I need never one.
3: Oh, splendid, yes. Yes, lad, you know, I always remember the look in your father's eyes when I lent him the money.
0: What money?
3: Oh, laddie, there's no need for you to pay your father's debt. I won't hear of it. I mean, what's £20?
0: £20?
3: Well, don't worry about it, lad. It'll do in a moment. I've no right.
0: But I only brought a few pounds with me.
3: Well, if you insist, I accept.
0: But look, it isn't really mine to give. This is the reward money for the information regarding the Yeti.
3: Muggle me, Rogers. You couldn't have come to a better man. I used to go to school with a Yeti.
0: Good. Tell me, are they tall and shaggy, or are they more squat with smooth skin?
3: Yes, they are.
0: Oh. And they walk upright like humans and have the powers of telepathy, and in actual fact, they are the missing link. The step from animals to men in one direction, while in another, far higher in intelligence and having the ability to possess one's mind.
3: Is there any more information I can give you?
0: Thank you, now. You'll give me enough to work on.
3: Grand,
0: indeed.
3: Yes. Yes.
0: Well, here's the money, and thanks once more. Thank you once more, yes. Now, there's just one more question.
3: Oh?
0: Where can I find this Yeti?

0: Well, before I answer that question, I think another couple.
1: Oh, yes, yes. Here you are.
0: Thank you, thank you.
1: Now, where can I find this Yeti?
0: I've no idea.
1: Well, I've just given you some money.
0: For information as to the whereabouts of the Yeti, you must get off here.
1: Oh, wait!
2: I was left in the pitch dark on the Yorkshire moors. I was just about to run out of the train when I felt a hand on my arm.
3: Hello?
4: Did you hear that? I've got the sausages. I've got the sausages and the blue bottle.
1: Heckles, what are you doing here?
4: The same as you. Waiting for Roy Ellington and his quartet. Oh, that's a good introduction.

0: better. Now, Eccles, will you help me to find this Yeti?
1: How do we find it?
0: We have to find its tracks first. That shouldn't be difficult. They're about 18 inches long and 10 inches wide.
2: Oh, nearly as big as mine.
0: Oh! We start at once.
2: Oh, Mr. Siegel, can I bring a friend?
0: Friend?
2: Yep.
0: There's only one thing that can befriend Eccles, and that is a Yeti. As casually as I could, I asked him, he's not about 12 feet tall with hair all over him, is he?
3: No, I'm not. Inca blue bottle with a smile and a song. Stands waist deep in snow, smiles grimly, jabs alpenstock into snow. Oh, my foot!
2: This is my friend.
3: Hello, Echo.
2: Hello, Blue Bottle.
3: Here we are again, this time on the Yorkshire Moors. Thinks. Here we are again, this time on the Yorkshire Moors.
0: Now listen to me, Icicle Pants.
3: Huh?
0: Are you willing to join us in the search of the Yeti?
3: Yes, my Captain, I will join you. And Echo will join us too, won't you, Echo? Forward! Moves forward, but feet are frozen to ground. Falls flat on face. Pretends to be examining tracks.
0: And so we planned our search for Yeti tracks. After long discussion, we decided that the best place to look was in the snow. Our search commenced.
3: Okay, Echo.
2: Yeah,
3: how's your little pussycat getting on?
2: Fine. It just had 6 puppies.
3: Could I have one, Echo? I'd be demanded since no one touches them for you. I will treasure it, I will.
2: Okay, then, you can have 2 of them.
3: 2 little bowers. Do you know what I will call them? I will call them... I will call them Mick and Pat.
2: Oh, Mick and Pat. I know a story about Mick and Pat, are you?
3: By the way.
0: Eccles, Blue Bottle. What's that?
3: Well, you see, Mick goes to the doctor.
0: No. Yeah, look. Yeti track. Those tracks led us to a disused farmhouse. The door was closed, and it only remained for someone to go in and capture the Yeti.
3: No, wait.
0: Don't worry, I'll go. But first, I want you to do something, Eccles.
2: Yeah?
0: Just nip inside and see if the coast is clear.
2: Okay. That's if we all go in together.
0: Oh, we'll search the house.
2: Right.
0: Leave the door open so we can dash out if need be.
3: I didn't as well. I don't like this game. I want to get back to London town and see the British shop.
0: We must try another way out. Curse it! More sheep.
2: Where?
0: In that room. Did you hear them?
2: No, I didn't hear them.
0: You must have done. Listen again.
2: Oh, yeah, I can hear them now, yep.
3: Yes, Beck and I can really hear them. Lots of sheeping.
0: But they weren't there that time. They weren't there, you understand? I know. They've moved into another room. That's it. They must be in here. Well, that room's empty as well.
2: Let's try this room here.
0: Right. Sorry.
4: I should think so, too.
0: Oh, grief, they're having a bath. Fancy me to him. He couldn't be. Eccles, you open that door and tell me if I'm seeing things.
2: Okay.
0: Who was that?
2: Fred the Oyster.
0: Thank heavens.
2: Here, look. This door. It's marked Eccles.
0: So it is.
3: Oh, you lucky thing, Eccles. Your name on the door. you going to go in?
0: Oh, love.
2: Yeah. Good boy, fellows.
0: Good luck, laddie.
2: Well, hello, girl. Oh, thank you. Yep, I'll have a piece of that chicken, yeah. Thank you, and a bunch of gravy. Yep. Oh, girls, girls, girls, oh, good to be alive.
3: I wish I had a door with my name on it like that. Sinks. Echoes is a happy-go-lucky lad.
0: Hubert, look. Hubert. Huh? This door has your name on it.
3: Has it?
0: Yes.
3: Do it, yes. B-L-E-N-T-N. Blunbinton. Yes, it has. Wipes mouth with shirt tail. And prepare to enter for the good things of life. Speaks. Goodbye, Mr. Seagan. I hope that there will be a door for you. Enter the door.

0: And there we must leave the goon show.
1: No, wait, wait. You can't leave me here alone in this house of the Yankees. You can't leave me. Let's have a happy end, Greenslade.
0: Oh,
1: Greenslade,
0: I
1: Wally.
0: I don't fuss.
1: Where's the door marked Neddy? Blue Bottle's door, Heckle's door. What's this one? The Yeti. What should I do? If I could capture it, all my troubles would be over. But how? How could I find a crate big enough? Wait a minute. Quick as a flash, I had the answer. It was simple. Lock the door and take the room to London. I've got you. To London!
2: Gentlemen of the East Acton Geographical Society, it's 2 weeks now and still no word from Neddy about this Yeti. Come in. Well, well, well, we were just talking about you.
1: Well, I've got it. The Yeti. Help me to get this room in here.
2: Is the Yeti in there?
1: Yes, he's in there.
2: Don't bother to bring the room in. We'll come out.
1: Right. Well, here it is. Now, stand well back, gentlemen. He may be armed. Now, when I fling this door open, be ready to grab him.

Afternoon Show, a recorded program featuring Peter Sellers, Harry Secombe, and Spike Milligan with the Railington Quartet and Max Galbraith. The orchestra was conducted by Wally Stott, script by Eric Sykes and Spike Milligan, announcer Wallace Greenslade, the program produced by Peter Eaton.

0: We toast them crisp, we toast them light. You can tell by the taste, we toast them. 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Toastin'.
1: And you know what? We like 'em.
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3: Well, hello. Come right in. Oh, George.

0: And now meet the people who live in the Burns house, George and Gracie. As we look in at the Burns home today, we find Gracie about to answer the door buzzer.
1: Coming.
2: Good morning, Mrs. Burns.
1: Well, Mr. Postman, how are you today?
2: Oh, I'm my usual magnificent self. Happy as a lark. And like the lark, spring makes me want to burst into song.
1: Oh, well, go right ahead.
2: Thank you. Cement mixer, putty putty. Cement mixer, putty putty. A Rooney.
1: Cement mixer, putty putty? Who wrote that? The Federal Housing Administration?
2: Well, I don't know who wrote it, but he must have been thinking of my wife and myself.
1: Really?
2: Yes. She's built like a cement mixer, and in her hands, I'm putty-putty.
1: Well, anyway, I'm glad you feel like singing. The rain didn't dampen your spirits any.
2: Oh, no, I love to walk along with the wind and the rain in my hair.
1: I don't think your hair would hold much rain.
2: It is a little thin on top. My wife says if I get completely bald, she's going to leave me.
1: Oh, well, you better get busy and do something.
2: I am. Whenever she's not looking, I pull out a few more. But here I stand talking when I haven't even given you your mail. I have quite a stack of it for you today.
1: Uh-oh, those first of the month bills. I mustn't let my husband see these.
2: Yes, Mr. Burns might raise merry old Ned, if you'll pardon my profanity.
1: Well, I'll hide the bills here in my apron pockets and then rush him along to the office before he's had a chance to discover them.
2: When my wife doesn't want me to see something, she makes sure my eyes are closed.
1: Well, how does she do that?
2: With a left hook and a right cross. Well, good luck, Mrs. Burns. Remember, keep smiling.
1: George sees the bills for that Easter outfit I bought. He'll blow his top. I have to get him out of the house before...
3: Good morning, Gracie.
1: Oh, good morning, dear.
3: Breakfast ready?
1: Oh, Judge, you don't want to eat here. The food's terrible.
3: Huh?
1: Why don't you stop at the corner and get some of that wonderful drugstore cooked food?
3: But I never eat at the drugstore.
1: Oh, they have a nice lunch counter. You'll find it right between men's ready-to-wear and the used car section.
3: Gracie, why are you trying to get me out of the house? You've got something up your sleeve.
1: Oh, I hid them in a better place. Oh!
3: Did what? Gracie, what's that bulge in your apron pocket?
1: Please, George, I'm sensitive about my figure.
3: That has nothing to do with your figure. Looks like a pocket full of letters.
1: That's just what it is, letters. I'm getting ready to make alphabet soup.
3: Let me see those. Holy smoke, look at this stack of bills.
1: Oh, now, Judge, don't get excited. They're just bills for necessary household expenses. Telephone, electricity, water.
3: The top one is from Saks Fifth Avenue.
1: That's the gas bill.
3: Gracie, we get our gas from the gas company.
1: Well, I've decided to take our business elsewhere. Did you ever smell that stuff they were sending us?
3: I suppose Saks has gas that smells good.
1: I am now cooking with Chanel.
3: I'd just like to ask you one question.
1: All right.
3: How does Saks Fifth Avenue get the gas into our pipes?
1: Well, so much for the bill.
3: I see. Now, just a minute. You're not fooling anybody. Here's one from my Magnum. I suppose that's the water bill.
1: Let me see it. Oh, no, no, no. This is a personal letter.
3: Personal letter from I. Magnum?
1: Oh, we correspond all the time. He's an old sorority brother of mine.
3: Gracie.
1: Well, if you doubt me, I'll read it to you. Dear Gracie, having a wonderful time. Wish you were here. Yours truly, I. Magnum.
3: Gracie.
1: Take a letter, George. Dear I.
3: Dear I. Look, this has gone far enough. Let me see that personal letter. I thought so. One dress, $88.
1: Oh, he shouldn't have done it.
3: Gracie, why must you always lie to me? Don't you know that if you told me the truth, you'd have my respect? You'd have my admiration?
1: Yeah, but I wouldn't have any clothes.
3: This is the limit. Gracie, this dress goes back.
1: Oh, I can't take it back, George.
3: Why?
1: Why?
3: Why?
1: Why?
3: Why, yeah, why?
1: Yeah, well, I'll tell you.
3: Why?
1: Yeah, well...
3: Why?
1: George.
3: Yes.
1: You see, the dress isn't really for me at all. It's for Bill Goodwin.
3: I doubt if it will fit him.
1: Well, what I mean is, it's for Bill's girl, Alice. He didn't have the cash, so he charged it on my account.
3: Bill's girl, Alice.
1: Oh, a lovely girl. They're engaged, you know. Bill bought her this dress for Easter.
3: I see.
1: Yes, yes. Some girls get nice things. The rest of us, well, I'm not complaining. I have my health.
0: Well, hiya, Burgess.
1: I had my help.
0: We were just talking about you, Bill.
3: Huh?
0: How's Alice?
1: Bill, let's go out to the kitchen and have a cup of coffee. George wants to be alone.
3: No, he doesn't. He wants to ask Bill a question. How's Alice, Bill?
0: Alice?
3: Yeah. Well, she's fine.
1: Oh, I'll be darned.
3: You mean you really have a girl named Alice?
0: Well, to be exact, George, I have 5 girls named Alice.
3: Well, I'm talking about the Alice you're engaged to.
0: Oh, well, that narrows it down to 3. You see, George, Alice is a very common name. Now, I have 5. Some girl collectors have even more.
3: Girl collectors?
0: Yes, it's a little hobby of mine that keeps me out of the pool room. I have one of the largest collections in Hollywood, and some of my specimens are very rare. In fact, I'm the only collector in the United States who has a genuine silver digger.
3: Silver digger?
0: That's a girl who digs you only for car fare. Of course, the fella I envy is a collector in Burbank. He has a Northern Emmy Lou.
3: Yes, well, they usually come from the South.
0: Oh, yes, sure.
3: Yeah. South, you see. I pronounce my T's. Now it's your turn to say something.
0: I offered to swap him 4 Genevieves and a pair of Helens for her, but he refused.
3: Bill, I'm only interested in one girl. The Alice you bought an Easter outfit for.
0: Oh, well, I didn't buy any Alice an outfit, George.
3: I thought so.
0: What's this all about?
3: Well, Gracie ordered a lot of clothes and tried to pretend she hadn't. Why didn't she come to me? I'd have bought her an Easter outfit.
0: Sure, an egg and a package of dye.
3: Bill, I think you better leave. Gracie and I are going to have a little family fight.
0: Okay, scream if you need help, George.
3: Goodbye, comedian.
0: So long, caveman.
3: So, you lied to me about the dress.
1: Yes, dear, I lied to you. Bill didn't buy the dress for Alice.
3: I thought so.
1: Meredith Wilson bought it.
3: Meredith Wilson bought a girl a dress?
1: Oh, he's become very worldly. The other day I heard that he went to the burlesque show.
3: Someone was pulling your leg.
1: I'll bet it was Meredith. He's become very worldly.
3: Oh, stop this nonsense.
1: You don't believe Meredith bought Alice a dress, huh?
3: I don't believe Meredith even knows a girl named Alice. You're lying and you know it.
1: George, if I'm lying, may that chandelier fall from the ceiling this very minute.
3: Hello, all.
1: Oh, let's step in the next room, shall we?
3: Meredith, I'm glad you dropped in. How's Alice?
4: Alice?
3: You mean Alice back in Mason City?
1: Yeah, that's the one.
3: Oh, she's fine.
1: You see, George?
3: Funny thing you're mentioning her. I got a letter from home yesterday, and Alice just had 8 kittens. I say.
1: Well, don't the darndest things happen in Iowa?
3: So Alice is a cat.
0: Oh, sure. Don't see how she could have kittens otherwise.
3: And as far as you know, Alice doesn't wear dresses.
0: Nope. Of course, I'm not home all the time.
3: Anyway, you didn't buy her a dress and charge it to Gracie's account.
0: Why, no. In the extremely unlikely event that I buy a cat a dress, I would gladly assume the cost of such a purchase myself.
3: Yes, that's what I've heard. Okay.
0: However, if you know of some deserving puss who would like to...
3: We don't know.
0: Well, don't hesitate to call on me if you happen to run across one.
3: We won't. We won't, Meredith. Goodbye.
0: Goodbye.
3: Goodbye.
0: A cat in a dress. By George. Still, I can't say it would attract me, especially.
3: Out. Well, I've had all of this I can stand. I'm going to the drugstore and get some breakfast.
1: Oh, dear, may I use the car while you're gone?
3: You may not. I'm punishing you for all those lies you've told.
1: Oh, yes, dear.
3: So I order you not to take the car out of the driveway.
1: Yes. Well, I promise, dear.
3: And stick to it. Goodbye.
1: And I won't take the car out of the driveway either. I'll take it over the lawn and across the sidewalk. How does that man put up with me?

Say, Meredith, it seems to me I've heard that tune you're playing on and off now for a good many years. Guess you have, Bill. Springtime in the Rockies was composed 23 years ago, and I think it'll always be among America's favorite songs. It's not only a sweet, singable melody, but the idea behind the song, even its title, brings to mind wonderful pictures of one of the most beautiful sections of all America. Yes, that's true. Springtime in the Rocky Mountains is certainly one of the really great sights in this country. Cherry blossoms bloom against the green backdrop of majestic pine and hemlock, and in the distance, snow-domed peaks tower in the clouds. No wonder it's an unforgettable part of our American scene.

0: Gracie took the car out against George's orders and promptly smashed up the fender. She's at home now, dreading the return of her lord and master.
1: Uh-oh, here he comes. If he sees the car, I'm really in trouble.
2: Gracie.
1: Oh, hello, George. I was in the kitchen fixing you some lamb chops because I know you love lamb chops, don't you? The least I can do for my darling handsome husband is fix him some lamb chops, isn't it? So I've been fixing lamb chops. You saw the car,
0: I saw the car, yes.
2: I thought I told you not to take it out of the driveway.
1: Oh, I didn't, dear.
2: Then how did the fender get smashed in?
1: Well...
2: And don't tell me the one about the windstorm that blew a tree over on the car. I heard that one in January.
1: Oh, well...
2: Or the one about the aeroplane that flew too low. I heard that in November.
1: Oh. Well, the people next door called in a carpenter to mend their side gate, and
2: he was near side. Instead of hammering on the gate, he hammered on our fender.
1: August?
2: June.
1: Oh, you're right. August was the one about the earthquake.
2: September. This time for novelty, let's settle for the truth. I want to know how a fender could get that smashed up. Looks like an elephant sat on it.
1: It looks like... Why, George, you saw it.
2: Huh?
1: You saw the elephant come up on our driveway and sit on the fender.
2: Gracie.
1: You know, he must have escaped from the circus that's in town. Let's sue them.
2: Look, I know there's a circus in town. But do you want me to believe that one of their elephants sat on our fender?
1: Well, I hoped you might. It was your idea originally.
2: This is the biggest whopper yet. An elephant sat on the fender.
1: Well...
2: Gracie, you've forgotten how to tell the truth. Lying with you has become a disease.
1: A disease?
2: Yes. Keep it up and you'll lose me. The kindest, sweetest, most generous husband a woman ever had.
1: Must be a contagious disease.
2: Oh, stop.

0: see what's wrong with you. 3 o'clock and you've been tossing around all night. Go to sleep.
1: Oh, I'm afraid to. I've been having nightmares about telling lies. You scared me.
0: Well, I'm glad I did. Now quiet down and go to sleep.

0: Gracie.
1: Oh, hello, Bill. My, but you're handsome.
0: That's a lie. You know I'm ugly.
1: Oh, but Bill, you have such lovely curls and those dimples.
0: That's right. Make fun of me because I'm bald-headed and have two warts on my face.
1: But Bill, you are handsome.
0: Lies. Lies. Nothing but lies.
1: George, I told the truth and he wouldn't believe me.
2: Gracie's a liar. Gracie's a liar.
3: Gracie's a liar.
4: Gracie's a liar.
5: Gracie's a liar.
6: Gracie's a liar.
7: Gracie's a liar.
8: Gracie's a liar.
1: Come in.
9: Good morning, Mrs. Byrne.
1: Oh, good morning, Mr. Postman. I hope your wife hasn't been beating you
9: again. What? My beautiful, delicate, precious little bride, Bertha? Why, she's as gentle as a lamb.
1: But she does beat you.
9: That's a lie. I love my wife. Even now, my heart cries out.

0: time, Mrs. Burns. Remember, keep lying.
1: George, I told the truth again.
2: Ha! Gracie's a liar. Gracie's a liar. Gracie's a liar. Gracie's a liar. Gracie's a liar. Gracie's a liar. Gracie's a liar. Gracie's a liar.
3: Good morning, all.
1: Oh, hello, Meredith. Would you like to come to dinner tonight?
3: Sorry, Gracie. Errol Flynn and I are taking a couple babes out.
1: What?
3: This is my regular night to give Errol a lesson in romance.
1: But, Meredith, you're shy. You're bashful. You don't know anything about lovemaking.
3: That's a lie. Us boys from Georgia are natural-born lovers.
1: Well, you're not from Georgia. You were born and raised in Mason City, Iowa.
3: Lies, you all. Lies, you all. Nothing but lies, you all. Lies, you all.
1: Well, George.
3: Nothing but lies.
1: George, that time I know I told the truth. Honest, I did.
2: Ha! Gracie's a liar. Gracie's a liar. Gracie's a liar. Gracie's a liar. Gracie's a liar. Gracie's a liar. Gracie's a liar. Gracie's a liar.
1: Oh, George was right. Lying has become a disease with me, a terrible disease.
4: I'm ready to operate, Dr. Goodwin.
5: What's the nature of her ailment, Dr. Burns?
4: Enlargement of the falsehood gland. A complete prolapse of the truth. This is going to be a very painful operation.
5: Your instruments are ready, Dr. Burns.
4: Very well. Axe. Axe. Blowtorch. Blowtorch.
1: No, please, stop.
4: Dynamite. Dynamite. Cement mixer.
5: Cement mixer.
4: Putty.
5: Putty.
1: Oh, help, help, help. No, help, please.
3: Don't stop. Stop. Gracie, Gracie, wake up. What's wrong with you?
1: Oh, George, I just had the most terrible dream. I'll never tell a lie again as long as I live.
3: Must have been quite a dream.
1: Oh, it was terrible. I'm still scared. Ask me some questions right now so I can tell the truth and get rid of this awful feeling.
3: Okay. That delicious apple pie we had last night. You said you made it. Did you?
1: No, Meredith Wilson made it. Ask me another one.
3: I gave you $10 to pay the gas bill. Did you pay it?
1: No, I spent it on a permanent. Ask me another one.
3: How old are you?
1: Well, I feel much better now. Let's get up.
3: Okay. You're really going to keep your promise to tell the truth, huh?
1: Oh, you bet. No more lies for me.
3: Well, you're not even going to flatter me anymore when you want something?
1: From now on, I only tell the truth.
3: Atta girl. Remember how you said last week that Charles Boyer was a second-rate lover compared to me? Why, Charles Boyer makes me look like a bum.
1: You said it.
3: Of course, I'm not bad, mind you. I said, of course, I'm not bad, mind you.
1: I heard you.
3: Just that I don't compare to a really great lover like Boyer.
1: You said it.
3: Atta girl, stick to the truth.
1: Yeah, I will.
3: Believe me, it's better than those lies you were telling. I'm really proud of you, Gracie.
1: Oh, thank you, George. And as a reward, could I take the car this morning?
3: I guess so. Where are you going?
1: Well, Bill Goodwin called last night and wants me to drive him somewhere. He said his car got out of whack.
3: Okay.
1: That's the switch, you know. Bill's car getting out of whack. Usually it's the whack who
3: getting
1: gets out
3: of his
1: car.
3: Yeah. Drive carefully, Gracie. And remember, no more lies.
1: No more lies, Judge. Goodbye, dear.

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1: The Abbott and Costello program, brought to you by Camel, the cigarette that's first in the service. 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Listen to the music of Freddie Rich and his orchestra, the songs of Connie Haynes. Tonight's guest, the famous columnist, is Hedda Hopper, and starring Bud Abbott and Lou Costello.

0: Oh, there you are, Costello.
1: Oh, boy, Abbott, boy, something terrible just happened.
0: What happened?
1: Here, read this telegram.
0: Now, let's see it. It says, your uncle's will has just been read,
1: and you have inherited $3 million. Why, Costello, that's great. What are you crying about, though?
2: It ain't my telegram. I found it on the street.
0: Oh.
2: In a mat, sir.
0: All right, now that's ridiculous. Now listen, as mayor of Sherman Oaks, I've called a meeting at City Hall tonight to decide that we've decided to publish a paper. Yeah, we need new ideas.
2: Oh, well, Abbott, I got an idea for your newspaper that'll stand people on their heads.
0: What's your idea?
2: Print your paper upside down. That was a funny joke.
0: All right, never mind that. We don't want those kind of jokes. Just talk sense, please.
2: Okay, I'll talk sense. Now, look, Abbott, what do you want me to take charge of the paper?
0: What do you know about the newspaper business?
2: I wrote a 4-page article in the Examiner this morning on fresh milk. Here, look at it.
0: 4 pages on milk.
2: 4 pages on milk.
0: I only see 2 lines.
2: The editor condensed it.
0: Condensed it?
2: I didn't have much. It was all just skimmed news.
0: Skimmed? All right, Costello. You don't know anything about news.
2: Who don't? Did you know that the Joneses, who live across the street from you, had a fight last night, and Mr. Jones left the house for good?
0: Are you sure that he left her for good?
2: I'm positive. He even erased his ring from the bathtub.
0: Hey, oh, Costello, that's not the kind of news we want. We want stories about important people, celebrities.
2: Ah, then I'm your man, Abbott. I'm the kid you're looking for.
0: Now you're talking.
2: Did you know that Ann Sheridan lives right next door to me?
0: She does?
2: Yes. And did you know that every morning she sings in the shower?
0: Costello, that's news.
2: You said it, and that's not all.
0: Not all?
2: No. This morning, when she was singing in the shower...
0: Yes?
2: I sneaked out my back door.
0: Yes, yes.
2: I tiptoed over close to her house.
0: Yes, yes.
2: Brother, can she sing?
0: Oh. Costello, will you please be serious? Oh, here's Ken Niles.
3: Ah, good evening, Costello. Hello, Mayor Abbott. Say, Bud, I understand you're going to start a newspaper, and I'd like to write a daily column on household pets. I know all about animals.
2: I'll see you do. Look at that old horse you married.
0: Now, stop that. I think Ken is just the man to give advice on the care of pets.
2: Oh, yeah? He gave me a flea cure for my dog. Now I can't find the dog.
3: Look, all I told you to do was rub the dog down with alcohol.
2: I did that! The fleas got drunk and dragged the dog away. Now I'll never see my little Girdle again.
0: Girdle?
2: Girdle.
0: How did you happen to name your dog Girdle?
2: Because we keep him tied up all day and then let him out at night.
0: Oh.
3: And another thing, Bud. Your newspaper will need a woman's touch. You know, my lovely wife is a regular news hawk.
2: With that beak, she looks more like a pelican. She looks more like a pelican.
4: Oh, I heard that remark, you fat food filcher.
2: I said it for you to hear. That's how we bring you in each week.
4: Oh, so you don't like my face, eh? You want to make something out of it?
2: Do I want to make something out of it? If I was an Indian, I'd make a totem pole out of it.
0: Now, Costello.
2: And I would make you loan me.
0: Aye, Costello, please. Mrs. Niles may be very valuable on our newspaper.
2: Oh, she may be. This is somebody's line, and it's mine. Thank you.
0: Go ahead. I'm coming.
2: Yes, sir.
0: Be a nice boy.
2: You could put her picture in the weather column.
3: The weather column? Wait a minute, Costello. What would my wife's picture be doing in the weather column?
2: After looking at her face, 9 days of rain would be a pleasure. Including electrical storms.
0: Yes.
2: With thunder. Blue.
0: All right, never mind that. Forget about it.
2: Flash your lights.
0: All right.
2: Blue.
0: Quiet. Quiet, Costello. Just a minute now.
2: It's a puss on that
0: chair. Now, wait a minute. If Mrs. Niles will accept, I'm going to make her the fashion editor of the woman's page.
3: Ah, you've made a wise choice, Mr. Rabbit. Just look at her. Doesn't she dress beautifully?
4: Oh, Kenneth. Oh, Mr. Rabbit, this is just an old thing that I wear to peel potatoes.
2: Looks like the old thing the potatoes came in.
4: Oh.
2: Oh, nothing. Maybe if you took out some of the potatoes, you wouldn't look so lumpy.
0: Hello.
2: Oh, I like that one.
0: Oh. Take it easy.
4: You should talk. You. You.
2: Yes, I should talk. Continue.
4: You bargain basement blubberhead.
2: What's the matter? Don't you like the suit I'm wearing?
4: You call that a suit, huh? Mm-hmm. It looks like a mistake with sleeves.
3: I'll say, just look at him. The drape in his coat doesn't even cover the droop in his pants.
4: him off.
5: Oh, no, sweetheart. You're the one that dusted him off.
4: Oh, my whoopsie, you really dusted him off.
2: If Fibber McGee is listening, I'll trade him two old dust mops for a can of wax.
0: Costello, you've got to stop insulting people. You'll never make a newspaper man.
2: Abbott, I'll be the best reporter you ever saw. I've got some hot news right now.
0: Yes? What is it?
2: I just saw Shirley Temple in the drugstore eating a sundae.
0: You call that hot news?
2: Certainly. It was a hot fudge sundae.
0: Oh, don't be silly. I want headline news. News of worldwide importance.
2: Well, why didn't you say so? Hand me that telephone.
0: What are you going to do?
2: Hello, operator. Give me Adolf Hitler in Berlin.
0: Adolf Hitler?
2: Yes. He gives me all the news.
0: No.
2: Yes.
6: Hello, what's the news? What's the news?
2: Hello, Adolf. What's

0: say. What are you asking me for? Even the Germans can't understand them.
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1: 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Freddie Rich and the orchestra play a new Cole Porter tune, I Love You.

0: Folks Gazette, reporter Costello speaking.
1: Costello, this is the editor of the Hollywood Evening Sun. Since you started your newspaper, the circulation of the Evening Sun is going down and down and down.
0: What about it?
2: Nah, I hate to say it. The Evening Sun went down. What do you mean for
0: that? That Crosby should stick to his scalp.
3: What happened to us?
4: Well, are you ready to go to press?
0: Oh, yes. Today I'll press you first.
4: Oh, don't you press me too tight.
0: All right, then. You press me.
2: Now I'll press you. Now you press me. Now I'll press you again.
1: Costello.
5: This is a newspaper office. What are you doing?
2: Oh, I'm just trying to see if the presses are working.
5: I'm telling you for the last time, Costello. You've got to stop wasting time around the office. From now on, you're going to be our police reporter.
0: Police reporter?
5: Yes. Now, let me explain your duties. Now, let's suppose you're standing on the corner of 1st and Main Street. It's 3 o'clock in the morning.
0: Am I with a beautiful girl?
5: Certainly not.
0: Well, then what am I doing out so late?
5: All right. You're a police reporter, and you're on duty.
0: Yes.
5: Suddenly, a car whizzes around the corner. A girl leaps out and yells, "Help! Help! I'm being kidnapped!"
0: Oh, boy! Kidnappers! That's my meat!
5: Ah, you've got to go after them.
0: Oh, good! That's my meat!
5: Ah, there's going to be shooting, murder, and bloodshed.
0: Oh, boy! That's my... I'm a vegetarian.
5: Never mind that. You must tear after the kidnappers. Where's your car?
0: Standing over there by the curb.
5: Oh, new car, old top.
0: No, old car, new top.
5: Oh, quiet. Quickly, you jump into your car, and you start the motor.
0: Wait a minute, Abbott. First, I got to put on a new pair of pants.
5: New pants? For what?
0: The guy that sold me the car said I had to put on new seat covers.
5: No. You go tearing
0: after... one either.
5: Never mind, I don't like it either. Just keep quiet. You go tearing after the kidnappers. There they are. They're gaining on them. They're gaining on each other. You're in right in back of them. Then what do?
0: I stop.
5: Why did you stop?
0: I'm out of gas.
5: All right, you're out of gas. Quick, you pull into that filling station and tell the man you want Ethel.

0: microbe. You crawl out on your running board.
1: What up, my bud? And you're as handsome as you are tall.
0: Hey, what about me?
1: You're as handsome as you're tall, Shorty.
0: Shorty! Don't talk to me like that, Hopper, or I'll bust your vacuum cleaner.
1: Now, what would I be doing with a vacuum cleaner?
0: Where else could you get all that dirt?
2: Don't talk like that, Costello, or Miss Hopper will never put you in her column.
0: Well, she don't have to. I'll give her my own news. Hey, Hedda, did you know that Hoosers who was out with Watts's over at, you know who's, and they said so-and-so about, whatchamacallit?
3: You know, I heard about that.
0: You did?
3: Yes, but this is the first time I ever got the details.
2: Hedda, I invited you over here tonight to offer you a job of gossip columnist on our new paper, the Sherman Oaks Gazette.
3: Oh, thank you, Mr. Mayor. I'd be so happy to help you out. I know everything that's going on in Hollywood, New York, Chicago, Philadelphia, Boston.
0: Nosy old dame, ain't she?
2: Costello, gossip is Miss Hopper's business.
0: I know all about her business. She peeks through keyholes.
3: Costello, I do not peek through keyholes.
0: Then how come you're only bloodshot in one of your eyes?
2: Now, be careful what you say, Costello.
0: I am. I ain't going to give her a chance to talk about me. I don't think. Where am I? I see my place. Thank you. Okay. I got it. Now, listen here, Rabbit. If Hedda Hopper goes out to work in a Sherman Oaks Gazette, I quit. I quit.
2: That's that.
0: Make a bigger print, you can't see. She's got to prove to me that she can write a gossip column.
2: Costello, Hedda has wonderful contacts. She has a host of friends.
3: That's right. I know Cary Grant from the RKO lot, Hedy Lamarr from the Metro lot, Bing Crosby from the Paramount lot.
0: Yes, but do you know Cockeyed Louie?
3: Where's he from?
0: From the parking lot.
2: Oh, Costello, shut up.
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0: Camel cigarettes. They're first in the service. They've got one.
2: Hello, Sherman Oaks Gazette. Lou Costello speaking. What's that? You in trouble again? No, I'm not going to help you anymore. You're always getting jammed, and I'm always getting you out. This is the end. I'm not getting you out of any more trouble. Goodbye.
3: Costello, who is that?
2: Dick Tracy. He's having a lot of trouble lately with Flat Top.
3: All right, quiet. Did you get anything advertising today for our paper?
2: Yes, I just got a classified ad.
3: What does it say?
2: Rent it. That late, let alone.
4: Wait a minute. Didn't you get anything advertising?
2: Yeah, here it is right here.
3: What is it?
2: Man with income tax blank. Would like to meet lady with income.
3: Oh.
4: Costello, do you realize that the first edition of the Gazette goes to press at midnight, and we haven't got a big front page story yet?
5: Where's the editor of this paper? I've got to see him. I've got a great story.
2: Take it easy, pal. What's the yarn?
5: I've just become the father of triplets.
2: Hey, would you mind repeating that?
5: Not if I can help it.
4: Costello, we're wasting time. I've got to have a story.
2: I'll tell you a story, Abbott. Once there was a traveling salesman.
4: Hey, Alan. No, not that story.
2: Yes, please.
4: Yeah, never mind.
6: Good evening, boys.
4: Oh, it's Hedda Hopper.
6: Are you ready to go to press?
2: Yes, come on, Hedda. First I'll press you. Come on, now you press me.
4: No. Costello, you can't do that to Miss Hopper.
6: Now you keep out of this. I belong to the press club.
4: Oh.
2: Come on, Hedda. Let's test those presses again. Boy, you sure can be happy with your nest egg.
6: What nest egg?
2: Don't tell me that thing on your head is a hat.
3: Now, Costello.
2: What time do you feed it?
4: Just a minute.
3: Don't make fun of Miss Hopper's hat. She's famous for her hats.
6: Oh, this hat I'm wearing, I got at Saks Fifth Avenue. At $50, it's a good buy.
2: Yes. Goodbye, $50.
4: No.
2: What time do you expect it to go south?
4: Now, look.
3: Look, you two.
4: I hate to interrupt, but our newspaper goes to press in 2 hours, and we still haven't got a big front page story.
6: Oh, that reminds me. I can tell you how to get a great story. My dear friend, the Duchess of Frappingham, has just arrived in Hollywood, and she's having a big housewarming tonight. The whole Blue Book has been invited. Meet me there, and I'll introduce you to the right people.
2: But how are we going to get in?
6: Well, aren't you in Who's Who?
2: No, I'm in Who's This.
6: Well, you both join me at the Duchess of Frappingham's, and I'm sure you'll get a story. I'll see you later, boys.
3: Well, here we are, Costello. The Duchess of Frappingham's. Now, remember, mind your manners. When they pass the food, say I'm not hungry. When they pass the drinks, say I'm not thirsty.
2: Okay, but when they pass the girls, I'm going to ad-lib.
4: Now, quiet. Now, be careful how you act, Costello. We must get a story for our paper from the Duchess. Now, let's go on in. Okay.
7: Boy.
2: Hey, Abbott, this is some party.
3: Yes, it's very classy. Look, here's the butler announcing the guests. Listen.
8: Presenting... Lord and Lady Fotheringay from Stratford-on-Avon, the Duke of Luckenbridge from Tellington-on-the-Thames, Luke Costello from Dribbling-on-the-Bit, Egg on the Chin, and Gravy on the Vest.
2: Sloppy, ain't I?
3: Oh, shut up, Costello.
8: Gentlemen, may I have your cards, please? And your Bart Abbott, Mayor of Sherman Oaks.
2: And here's my card.
8: But, sir, this is a baseball with nothing on it.
2: That's me. Nothing on the ball.
8: I'm sorry, gentlemen. You have no invitation. I cannot admit you.
7: Wait a minute. There's Hedda Hopper over there. She knows us. Hey, Hedda!
4: Tell this flunky who we are.
6: Heathcliff?
8: Yes, madam.
6: I don't even know these bums.
2: Bums? I come from society. I beg your pardon, Miss Hopper, but I rub shoulders with Mrs. Van Vanderbilt, and I rub shoulders with Mrs. Astor, and I rub shoulders with Mrs. Whitney.
6: You rub shoulders with them?
2: Yes, and when my back stopped itching, I walked away.
6: Heathcliff?
2: Heathcliff, what a name.
7: Heathcliff. Oh, Heathcliff. from Withering Tights.
6: A Heathcliff clip.
5: Heard you the first time.
6: Throw those two bums out.
9: It will be a pleasure, madam.
5: Oh, Abbott.
7: Broken. When I bite it, I can't feel anything.
9: You're biting my leg.
7: I wondered why there wasn't any meat on it.
6: Oh, boys, boys, come on over here.
4: Hey, Hedda Hopper. Hedda, what happened?
6: Come in through the side door. I couldn't let you in the front way without an invitation. Now come with me and I'll introduce you to the Earl of Buckingham, the Earl of Brittenham, and the Earl of Cunningham.
3: That's a lot of Earl.
5: That's a lot of ham.
4: My, Miss Hopper, this place is certainly furnished beautifully.
6: Oh, everything comes from England. All this furniture is covered with mohair. 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
5: It's a wonder Mole's got any hair left. He's got more hair than you have, Abbott.
3: All right, quiet.
5: That chair over there looks better dressed than us.
4: Hey, look. Hedda, we've got to get a story. Where's the Duchess?
6: There she is, talking to some friends in the trophy room.
7: Hey, Abbott. Look at that big stuffed moose head by the fireplace.
6: Shh! That's the Duchess!
7: Shh! Her antlers fooled me.
6: Oh, now come along and I'll introduce you. Oh, Duchess, may I present Abbott and Costello of the Sherman Oaks Gazette?
10: Ooh, how do you do?
5: Look out, Abbott! She's seasick! She must have had a rough trip coming over here from pinball on the tilt. Hello, Ducky. Listen, I've got to get a story. I'm going to press.
10: Going to press? Oh, I love that one. You press me, and I'll press you, and you press me.
5: Here we go again, Abbott.
3: Cut it out, Costello. Get the story.
10: Oh, I think journalism is too divine.
5: It's too divine.
10: It's too divine. Yes, it's too.
11: Rain leaving us.
6: And now let the Duchess tell you. And now let the Duchess tell you her story.
10: Yes. Mr. Costello, this party celebrates the anniversary of my debut. I came out in 1912.
5: On parole?
3: Costello!
10: And in honor of this occasion, I'm wearing the same gown. This is my coming out dress.
5: Oh, it is. If I had a shoehorn, I'd shove you back in again.
10: Oh, what an insult. Heathcliff, throw these bounders out.
9: That will be a pleasure, madam. Come on now, up with you.
5: Hey, get out. Put it out. Put it out. He can't do that to me. I'm going to tell that guy a thing or two.
9: Are you back again?
5: Yes, I'm back again.
9: Now, look, I've thrown you out of here twice. The first time I blackened your eyes and broke three of your ribs.
5: That's right.
9: And the second time, I knocked out your front teeth and fractured your skull and collarbone.
5: That's right.
9: Then what are you doing back here again?
5: I just want to show you there's no hard feelings.
3: Oh, come on, Costello. We've got to go to press.
5: Not with you. You don't even appeal to me.
3: Oh, get out of here. Okay.
0: Abbott and Costello will be back in just a moment.
12: The Yanks of the Week. Tonight we salute Navy Lieutenant Nathan G. Gordon of Marlton, Arkansas, pilot of the Catalina patrol plane Black Cat. After an American raid on Ka Vieng, crews of eight United States planes shot down by anti-aircraft were floating in the enemy harbor. Lieutenant Gordon landed his Catalina right under enemy guns, picked up aviators, and repeated this three more times, all under heavy fire, until he had rescued 15 flyers. In honor of you and your crew, Lieutenant Nathan G. Gordon, the makers of Camels are sending to our Navy men in the Pacific 300,000 Camel cigarettes.
0: Each of the four Camel shows honors the Yank of the Week, sends 300,000 Camel cigarettes overseas, a total of more than 1 million Camels sent free each week. 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Listen tomorrow to Gary Moore and Jimmy Durante. Saturday to Bob Hawke in Thanks to the Yanks. Monday to Blondie. And next Thursday to Abbott and Costello, who will have Blondie and Dagwood Bumstead as their guests. And now here's Bud Abbott with the final word.
3: Thanks, Ken. Well, Costello, don't forget our guests next week will be Blondie and Dagwood Bumstead.
9: Oh, I know that Dagwood very well. He gets in a lot of trouble, don't he, Abbott?
3: What do you mean?
9: I went to grammar school with him. Once he came home with hives, and the teacher threw him out.
3: No, they can't throw you out of school for having hives.
9: These hives had bees in them.
3: All quiet. Good night, folks.
9: Good night.
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1: Good evening, ladies and gentlemen. Tonight, the Alumni Society of my alma mater, Manhattan College, is holding its annual dinner in the Grand Ballroom of the Roosevelt Hotel in New York. Since I can't be there in person, I would like to be there in voice and spirit by singing for the student body and alumni of Manhattan one of our college songs, Manhattan Men.

Men, do you shave with a lather or brushless shave cream? Palmolive Shave Cream comes both ways, and whichever method you use, you'll find the new Palmolive Shave Cream way to shave means more comfortable, actually smoother shaves for three men out of every four. Yes, three men out of every four get more comfortable, actually smoother shaves the Palmolive Shave Cream way. 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

0: few of us achieve the prominence of a mention in the public press. Our young hero, Dennis Day, made it once when he became the only man in the history of Weaverville Public School to enter the eighth grade under the GI Bill of Rights. But real fame has always eluded him until today. He's just burst open the front door of the Anderson house in a state of wild excitement to come face to face with his astonished girlfriend, Mildred.
1: Mildred, the evening paper, is it here? My picture's in it, Mildred, my picture.
2: Your picture?
1: Yeah, for the Weaverville safety campaign, to cut down street accidents. You see, some people cross streets outside of the safety zone, some cross against the lights, some cross diagonally from corner to corner.
2: But why did they take your picture?
1: I was the first person to do everything wrong at the same time.
2: So that's it.
1: Sure, I'm famous. I've been chosen the pedestrian most likely to decease. Isn't it wonderful?
2: Well, yes, I guess so. How long has this safety campaign been going on?
1: Oh, it started this morning. The mayor began it himself with speeches at the corner of 3rd and Elman from the hospital.
2: Gee. Two speeches in one morning?
1: Well, it was really one speech continued. While he was speaking at the corner of 3rd and Elm, a car hit him.
2: Put all the papers right here. Let's see now.
1: Oh, look, right there on page one. Read that caption.
2: Do you wish to visit a cemetery permanently? All you have to do is walk across the street in the criminally careless manner of Dennis Day, 22, whose photo appears above.
1: That's me.
2: At first, Mr. Day was believed drunk or crazy, but it was later learned he walks this way all the time.
1: I'm going to send clippings to all my friends.
2: Well, they've certainly given you quite... Why, Dennis.
1: What?
2: Well, the picture, it isn't your picture at all.
1: Oh, Mildred, you must be mistaken.
2: I'm not. Look, your hair's black, this man's a blonde. You're clean-shaven, he has a mustache. You have a small nose, and he has a great big one. And you're wearing a blue suit. He has on a gray one with a Dewey button in the lapel. Don't you see?
1: Gee, you're right. It can't be me. I'm a Democrat.
2: Of course it isn't you. They ran a picture of another man over your story.
1: Well, that's a fine thing. I nearly get myself killed, and they give someone else credit for it.
2: Yes, I know how you feel. Well, you were almost famous, Dennis.
1: Yeah, darn it, anyway. I was going to use that picture to start a couple of scrapbooks for our children.
2: Gee, you really think we'll have some someday, Dennis?
1: Why not? I saw some swell ones for sale at Woolworth's the other day. Well, I'll see you at dinner.
3: Dinner will be ready as soon as Dennis comes down, Herbert.
4: Very well, my theta bearer.
3: Anything new in the paper tonight?
4: Well, I see some fella stuffed his wife into a trunk and threw it in the lake.
3: Oh, my, isn't that awful?
4: Yeah, it'll probably spoil the fishing for months. Why, great Scott.
3: What's the matter?
4: Why, right here on page 18, there's a picture of Dennis Day.
3: Dennis Day? What's his picture doing in the paper?
4: Listen to what it says under it. Still missing after 4 years' search, Schuyler Van Rensselaer, heir to the great Van Rensselaer sardine fortune, pictured above is believed amnesia victim.
3: You mean... Oh, Herbert, it can't be Dennis Day.
4: Well, it must be. It's his picture.
3: Amnesia. So that's it. I knew no one could act like Dennis does and be normal. Oh, that poor, unfortunate, dear, sweet, rich boy.
4: Gosh, so it isn't our Dennis Day at all. He's Schuyler Van Rensselaer, who was in the fish business.
3: I knew there was something about that boy.
4: Really? Well, I've stood very close to him, and I never noticed it.
3: Read the rest of it, Herbert.
4: It just says that young Van Rensselaer was born November 17th, 1927. His brother and sister are offering $10,000 reward to anyone successfully aiding him in the recovery of his memory.
3: $10,000? Herbert, We've got to bring back that boy's memory. My maternal instincts have been aroused.
4: Yeah, I know how you feel. I hear him coming downstairs.
3: Now, we've got to be careful how we handle this, Herbert.
4: Very well, Pupsy.
1: Hello, Mrs. Anderson. Mr. Anderson, is dinner ready yet?
3: Dennis, I want to talk to you.
1: To me, Mrs. Anderson?
3: Yes. Do you know who you are, my boy?
1: Why, yes, ma'am. Offhand, I'd say I was me.
3: You're wrong. You're not you at all.
1: I'm not?
3: No.
1: Gee, then who was that bleeding when I cut myself shaving this morning?
3: Dennis, try to think. Do you remember your father?
1: Oh, sure. I met him through my mother.
3: Did he ever discuss with you what you'd be doing in your later life?
1: Well, let's see. I do remember my father saying he hoped I'd grow up.
3: Yes?
1: That's all.
3: Well, we'll try a new tack. Do you remember where you were born?
1: Well, Mother told me it was in a small town out west.
3: Wrong. You were born in New York City.
1: Oh, well, anyway, it was in 1926.
3: Wrong again. It was 1927.
1: In June?
3: November.
1: Gee, Mother didn't know much about me, did she?
3: Herbert, you try.
4: Yes, Pupsy. Now, Dennis, I want you to concentrate.
1: Yes, sir. On what?
4: Sardines.
1: Yes, sir.
4: Are you concentrating on sardines?
1: Yes, sir.
4: Good. Now tell me, who is your father?
1: A sardine?
4: Want it back again, Pupsy?
3: Yes. Dennis, I want you to think about your family. Your mother and father and your brother and sister.
1: I have a brother and sister?
3: Of course.
1: Gee, and that sneaky doctor never said a word to my mother about it.
3: Dennis, not only have you a brother and sister, but you have millions and millions of dollars in your own name.
1: Boy, my next letter home is sure going to be newsy, isn't it?
3: I give up. No, wait a minute. You know how loss of memory is always cured in the movies, a sudden blow on the head?
4: Yeah.
3: Hand me the fire tongs, Herbert.
4: Pupsy, no, you can't. We're not sure he is Schuyler Van Rensselaer.
3: So, if he's Dennis Day, have I lost anything?
4: No, Pupsy, there must be another way.
1: Yeah, please, Mrs. Anderson, it's none of my business what you do to somebody else's head, but let's not fool with it while I'm wearing it.

0: Well, because of a transposed newspaper photograph, the Andersons are convinced that Dennis Day is really Schuyler Van Rensselaer suffering from amnesia. It's the following morning now, and after a rather trying breakfast, our confused young hero has arrived at his place of work, Don Juan Alvarez Espinosa's antique shop, Sam Jacoby, proprietor.
1: Oh, good morning, Mr. Jacoby.
2: Hello, honey boy. Say, what's the matter there? Why are you looking all of a sudden like such a sad satchel?
1: Just that I'm all mixed up, Mr. Jacoby. I'm so confused, I don't know where I am.
2: Oh, for a minute you scared me there. I thought maybe you weren't yourself this morning.
1: That's just the trouble. Maybe I'm not.
2: What is?
1: I said maybe I'm not myself at all. Maybe I'm somebody else.
2: Excuse me, could you try it again a little slower? Remember, as far as I'm concerned, you got an accent.
1: You heard me right, Mr. Jacoby. I said maybe I'm not Dennis Day.
2: Well, if you ain't Dennis Day, who are you?
1: Schuyler Van Rensselaer, the third.
2: The third? Who's on first?
1: Oh, it's nothing to joke about, Mr. Jacoby. I'm supposed to be Schuyler Van Rensselaer III, the heir to a sardine fortune.
2: Let me get this straight, honey boy. You just found out you ain't Dennis Day the schnook at all. You're really Schuyler Van Rensselaer, the malted millionaire?
1: Yeah, isn't it awful?
2: Well, some days it goes like that, you know.
1: But Mrs. Anderson says I've got to recover my true identity. She wants me to go to a psychiatrist.
2: So what good is a foot doctor going to do you?
1: No, not a foot doctor. One of those fellows who puts you on a couch and explores your mind.
2: Oh, a pediatrician!
1: Yeah, that's it.
2: Oh, my wife's got a beauty. He's been exploring her brain for 6 months now and hasn't found a thing. I'll call Dr. Hopkins, right?
1: Gee, that's swell, Mr. Jacoby. And if I really turn out to be Schuyler Van Rensselaer, well, I promise you, you'll be up to your ears in sardines.
3: Hey, come in, my boy. Come right in. So you're the young man who thinks he's Dennis Day. That's your trouble, is it?
1: Yes, sir, and I've got it bad.
3: Yes. Well, we'll soon have you all straightened out. Now, suppose we get a little of your background right back to your infancy.
1: Yes, sir. Boy.
3: Yes, I know. Was there anything unusual or odd about your babyhood?
1: Well, half the time I couldn't see.
3: Couldn't see?
1: That's right. It was on account of my mother being so nearsighted.
3: Oh, heredity, huh?
1: No, sir. It was just that half the time she put the rubber pants on the wrong end of me.
3: See. Perhaps we should take a somewhat later age. Say about the time you first became aware of girls.
1: I beg your pardon?
3: You realize there is an age at which young men become acutely aware of girls, don't you?
1: Oh, yes, sir, and I can hardly wait.
3: Obviously, schizophrenic.
1: Again, I would like to beg it.
3: Schizophrenic. Split personality.
1: Oh.
3: You have submerged your true character, hard-drinking, woman-chasing Van Rensselaer, beneath the assumed character of Dennis Day, who is just the opposite. Do I make myself clear?
1: Oh, yes, sir. It's just that I don't know what you're talking about.
3: In other words, your amnesia is caused by an inner revulsion to your true self.
1: Ooh.
3: I can confirm my findings with a very simple test. Have you ever heard of word associations?
1: Oh, no, sir, but if they're anything like pyramid clubs, count me out.
3: I'm referring to a psychopathological test. Or to try and put it more understandably, neurasthenic.
1: You missed.
3: Well, in any event, I'll give you a word. Now, you're to tell me the word you associate with it. Ready?
1: Yes, sir.
3: All right. Black.
1: Black.
3: Black? I thought you'd say white.
1: Oh, we just met, Doctor. I don't want to start an argument with you.
3: It isn't an argument. It's a test. If I said boy, you'd say girl. Now, do you understand?
1: Yes, sir.
3: All right. Chair.
1: Thanks, but I've already got one.
3: Chair is the word. You're supposed to say table. What's the matter with you?
1: Oh, I'm sorry, sir.
3: I'll try it again, son.
1: Okay, try it again.
3: I am trying it again. Please listen, son.
1: I am listening, Pop.
3: Son is the word I gave you. You're supposed to tell me the word it makes you think of.
1: Oh, moon.
3: You finally understand what I mean. Are you ready now?
1: Yes, sir.
3: Good.
1: Bad.
3: That isn't the word!
1: I'm so sorry.
3: I'll give you the word now. Table.
1: Pat Sullivan.
3: What has Pat Sullivan to do with table?
1: Oh, he's a fellow I used to know. He was always under it.
3: Well, so much for word association.
1: Yes, sir.
3: In fact, for tests of all kinds. Young man, there's only one practical treatment for your condition. Hypnosis.
1: Hypnosis?
3: Yes. If you will permit me to put you into an induced hypnotic trance, as distinguished from the one you're in now... I believe I can reactivate your subconscious and restore your identity.
1: You mean you're going to hypnotize me?
3: Exactly, if you'll permit it.
1: Well, there is a fortune waiting for me, I hear. Go ahead.
3: Very well. Now look deep into my eyes.
1: Yes, sir.
3: That's it. You're getting drowsy. Your senses are becoming numb. You're falling asleep. Asleep. Sleep.
4: Hey, Doc, wake up.
3: Huh? Pardon me. Sometimes it goes into reverse. And look into my eyes again.
1: Yes, sir.
3: Deep into my eyes. You're growing drowsy. Languorous. That's it. You're falling asleep. Sleep. Sleep. You're now in a hypnotic state. Listen to me. You are not Dennis Day.
1: I am not Dennis Day.
3: Your name is Schuyler Van Rensselaer.
1: My name is Schuyler Van Rensselaer.
3: You are... You're a playboy, mad about women.
1: I'm a playboy, mad about women.
3: You like to take a drink now and then. When you awaken, you will go home, but remember nothing of Dennis Day. You will be Schuyler Van Rensselaer, the playboy. And now, awaken!

0: 5 o'clock and still no sign of him, Pupsy. Are you sure the boy's all right?
1: Of course he's all right, Herbert. Mr. Jacoby told me on the phone he'd send him to Dr. Hopkins, the psychiatrist.
0: And you really think he'll come back here thinking he's Schuyler Van Rensselaer?
1: I do.
0: Well, if I know Dennis, there's a much better chance that Dr. Hopkins will go back to Vienna thinking he's Dennis Day.
1: Oh, you're always fine. Oh,
0: that may be he. I'll go. Dennis!
2: The name is Schuyler, Shorty. Who are you?
0: Why, don't you know me? I'm Herbert Anderson.
2: Glad to meet you, Herbie. Is that all there is of you, or are you standing in a manhole?
0: My goodness gracious.
1: Oh, there you are, Dennis. You're back.
2: Hey, who's this character, Shorty? Your mother?
1: What?
2: Skip it, babe.
1: Babe? Why, you never called me anything but Mrs. Anderson in your life.
2: Well, don't crowd your luck. Well, how about a little drink, hey?
0: A drink? Of what?
2: Oh, who cares? I'm Schuyler Van Rensselaer, 5602 North Elm Street, and I've switched everything. Give me some Kentucky Tavern and leave the roof on.
0: Oh, my soul and body.
3: Mother, have you heard of it? Oh, there you are.
2: Well, hiya, baby. Let's neck. Come on, get your coat, kid. We'll go for a drive in the park.
3: I don't want to drive in the park.
2: Hey, look, babe, with me, you not only get to drive in the park, you get to park in the drive.
3: Mother, what's come over Dennis? Why, he's become a terrible ladies' man.
2: Yes, sir. All I need now is a terrible lady. Hey, what do you say? I'll even take you up for a little spin in my private plane.
1: You will not.
2: Eh, don't be jealous, Patso. Tell you what. I tell you what, you get on your broom and we'll have a race, huh?
3: Oh, how could you be so awful? You ought to be ashamed.
2: Now, don't race your motor, Toots. I'm feeling give in if you're feeling give out.
3: Oh, you thief! Take this!
4: What? Mildred? Mrs. Anderson? What? Where am I?
0: Uh-oh, I think the enchanted hour is over.
3: Why, you're home, Dennis. What on earth happened to you?
4: Gosh, I don't know. The last I remember, I was in Dr. Hopkins' office. He hypnotized me.
1: Hypnotized you? Then you're not Schuyler Van Rensselaer?
4: Oh, please don't start that again. I'm Dennis Day, Mrs. Anderson. Honest I am. Mildred, did I act funny?
3: I should say you did, and the things you had nerve enough to say to my mother.
4: Oh, my goodness. I'm going down to that doctor's office right now and tell him off plenty.
0: And I'm going with you, Dennis.
4: Are you going to tell him off too, Mr. Anderson?
0: No, sir. I'm going down for a treatment.
5: And now, here is a very important announcement. 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

0: Tonight, show him how much lovelier your hair can look after a Luster Cream shampoo. 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
1: Dream.

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3: No, Betty, no. Don't make me...
4: I say yes. It's got to be now and here. She's got to die.
3: Betty.
4: I say yes. Here. I'll hold her arm.
3: All right, Betty, but...
4: No, no, no, don't. I don't want to die.
5: Midnight. The witching hour when the night is darkest. Our fears the strongest. And our strength at its lowest ebb. Midnight, when the graves gape open and death strikes. How? You'll learn the answer in just a minute in Nightmare.

And now, Murder at Midnight, Tales of Mystery and Terror by Radio's Masters of the Macabre. Our story by Joseph Ruskall is one of the most terrifying and fantastic nightmares we've ever heard. Its title, Nightmare.

0: No. No. No, don't kill me! 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
1: Helen, what's the matter?
0: No, no,
1: Helen,
0: no.
1: Helen, wake up, for Pete's sake. Stop it, Helen, stop it. It's me, it's Ernie.
0: What? Where am I?
1: In bed, where do you suppose? It's almost 12 o'clock. I wish you'd let me get some sleep.
0: Oh, thank heaven. Oh, it was... must have been just a dream. Oh, thank the Lord. Oh, Ernie, it was so real. I dreamed somebody was leaning over me just now with a pillow. Oh, it was horrible. They were trying to smother me to death. And Ernie.
1: Yeah?
0: It was you.
1: What? Oh, me. Oh, that's a beaut. Where's the light? Oh, I kissed you back. Oh, you poor, foolish little... Come here, Butch. I'll kiss you back.
0: No, no, don't touch me. Keep away.
1: Huh? What is this?
0: That pillow in your hand.
1: Oh, for crying out, Bells. Can't I even straighten it out?
0: Sorry, dear. Gee. Don't mind me, but that horrible nightmare, it seemed so real. Oh, darling, wasn't that crazy? You, the sweetest, gentlest husband in the world.
1: Then why?
0: Oh, Ernie, now please, don't look so hurt.
1: Now I can't even look hurt. I just murdered my wife in her sleep, didn't I?
0: No, you were just about to. I mean...
1: Everything's happening tonight. Hello. What? Who? Wrong number. And what's more, this is a heck of a time to be ringing. Why, what a nerve. On a night. Thought maybe that was the police you phoned in your dream. Now will you go to sleep?
0: Ernie Kraft, I'm sure I didn't mean to insinuate anything. I was just telling you my dream. You asked, didn't you?
1: Oh, you're a character. I guess I'll have to put you in that book I never wrote, too. Well, now what?
0: That was in it, too.
1: Huh?
0: That book you never wrote. You've nagged about it so much, no wonder. Oh, and that look when you bent over me like a madman.
1: Oh.
0: Ernie, what on earth do you suppose made me have a nightmare?
1: That's easy. You would insist on eating hamburgers after the show tonight.
0: Yes, I did, didn't I, when we got out of the movies. Hamburgers, of course. Ernie, they were part of my dream, too. Hamburgers. Oh. Ernie, stop punching on that pillow, please.
1: All right. Go ahead, then. Better tell me your dream, all of it. Neither of us will sleep until you do. I'll just light this butt. Now, let's have it. Some gruesome details.
0: Well, I don't know if I can remember now. It was all so hazy and terrifying.
1: Well, what happened before I smothered you with a pillow?
0: A crazy quilt. Something about your job, and I was a millstone around your neck, and hamburgers, and you hated me, and July 15th.
1: July 15th?
0: Yes, I can't imagine what that meant.
1: Look, start at the start. Why did I decide to murder you?
0: Because of that other woman, your secret love.
1: Huh?
0: You promised her you'd kill me tonight when I was asleep.
1: My secret love?
0: Yes, she had you in her spell.
1: Oh, that's kind of bad casting, isn't it, Butch? I'm the dishes and dustpan type, remember? In the 5 years we've been married, have I ever looked at another...
0: I know. I told you it was a crazy dream.
1: Maybe you want me to eliminate my one night a week out, too. My Saturday gin rummy with the boys.
0: Oh, no.
1: Who was my secret love? Did she have a face?
0: Well, this is the silliest part of it, Ernie. It's absolutely ridiculous. It was that girl, Betty Daniels.
1: Betty Daniels? Who's she?
0: You remember that tall, dark-haired artist I introduced you to at Cape Cod last summer? At the exhibition.
1: No, I don't... Oh, wait a minute. Trousers, long cigarette holder, yes. Very intense.
0: Yes, very intense.
1: But what the devil... What was she doing in your dream? We said hello to her, we walked off, and that was that. Casual.
0: Yes, I know. I already remember myself. I can't imagine why I dreamt of her. Why?
1: No,
0: don't touch me. Don't. No. Oh, that dream, that awful dream. So crazy. And yet it seemed to be telling me something, warning me. Strange. and weird. You know how dreams are. First thing I remember is Provincetown and us looking at the art exhibition just the way we did last summer. Only now the picture was about 10 feet tall and hanging crooked. And then she came along. Betty Daniels. Just the way she did then.
2: Hello, Helen.
0: And I introduced you the same as I did then. Only not exactly the same. Like in a dream. You know, silly. Betty Daniels, this is my husband, Ernest. He is very faithful to me.
2: How do you do?
1: How do you do? We've never met.
2: That's a marvelous Gloria painting, Helen, don't you think? Or do you prefer hamburgers?
0: Well, I...
1: My wife prefers hamburgers, Miss Daniels.
2: Oh, I didn't know.
0: Only after a movie, though. Anyway, I'm sure I can't tell one painting from another. My husband's the art lover in the family, I guess. And I just tag along for the fish. Only I don't like fish. I like hamburgers.
2: I know. You don't wear trousers like I do. You're fluffy.
0: Betty and I met on the beach, Ernie. She's a painter. Our rowboats got tangled. That's how we met.
2: Yes, it was all very casual. I hardly remember.
1: Well,
0: Ernie and I are going back to New York today. Isn't that a shame? I wish you two wouldn't stare at each other so.
1: Well, we better run along, Helen. Lots of packing to do.
0: Ernie has got to get back to his silly old job. He's a reporter.
2: A reporter? Shouldn't he write a book he never wrote?
0: Well, imagine. That's what he always says. Well, goodbye. I'm wondering why I'm thinking of you now. Goodbye.
1: Goodbye. Bye. Bye.

0: and I'm trembling with fright because I have a feeling I know how the plot's going to end. The next thing I remember, Ernie, I'm in a penthouse apartment on Park Avenue. Everything zigzag, even the butler. And I'm the maid, Helen, there. And what I'm doing is turning pages for Betty Daniels while she plays the piano for you, Ernie. Isn't that crazy? Neither of you hardly notice me at all. And I keep trying to open my mouth like that. But it's stuck. And I'm absolutely frozen at what I overhear.
1: Darling.
2: Yes, Butch.
1: Love our loveness.
2: Out of this world. Ah, this is heaven.
1: Ernie, do you ever call your wife Butch?
2: Never. What gave you that idea? I hate the very sight of her.
1: She's really a little ignoramus.
2: You're telling me. She prefers hamburgers.
1: Ernie, do you think she suspects yet?
2: Of course not. She thinks I'm at a gin rummy game.
1: Darling, you're blind, but she's not. She knows.
2: She knows? How'd she find out?
3: You may go, Helen. Helen, do you hear me? Why don't you go? Answer me. Have you lost your tongue?
0: Oh, well, there's murder in the air.
2: How'd she find out, Betty? Tell me.
1: Darling, do you suppose she doesn't know what happened last summer in Provincetown? After we all said goodbye, you came to look for your cigarette lighter. She knew you hadn't lost your lighter, that you'd come back to ask me for my New York telephone number.
2: She knew?
1: Of course, intuition. She knows we've been having a secret affair ever since. I can't go on like this. I'm tired of being just a gin rummy excuse. Ernie, if you love me, you'll do what I promised.
2: But I pity her so.
1: Don't be a fool. Isn't it her fault you never wrote that book you never wrote?
2: It's true. She wouldn't let me give up my job. She's a millstone around my neck.
1: And get rid of her, Ernie. Get rid of her, and I'll bring your genius to the world. I've plenty of money, and you can give up reporting and write that book. Fulfill your destiny.
2: Fulfill my destiny. Oh, Betty, you'll help me.
1: Yes. But only if you forget July 15th. You'll forget about July 15th. It won't mean a thing to you from now on.
2: Not a thing. I promise.
1: And you'll do away with her. The way I told you.
2: Yes, like you told me.
1: The pillow.
2: The pillow. Don't let her hear.
1: Just look at her standing there at the piano.
3: You've been spying on us, Helen, haven't you? Haven't you? Answer, have you lost your tongue?
1: Oh, don't try to fool us. We know you're the real Helen and not the maid. She's heard everything you've said, Ernie. So we'll have to kill her now.
2: Unless she gives me a divorce.
1: Will you give him a divorce? Answer or we'll finish you right now.
2: Hey, well.
1: Here's the pillow, Ernie. Right now.
4: I'll hold her on.
2: Answer, Helen. Don't make me do it. Answer, Helen. I pity you, but I hate you.
1: Let her cry. Look at her. Stricken dumb. Her mouth's moving, but she's not saying anything.
2: What are you trying to say? Helen, please don't make me do it. Will you give me a divorce? Tell me.
1: Ernie, stop. Fools we are. Do you want her body found here? I'll hang for it.
2: She's got to die. She's got to.
1: No, not here. Not like this. There must be some other way. Later tonight, Ernie. After the movies. Hamburgers. She'll get hungry for hamburgers. She's bound to. The waiter will ask her how she wants them. That'll give you the clue. And then, when she's asleep. And they'll find her in her bed. The perfect crime. Don't you see, Ernie? Hamburgers.
5: A frightened girl reliving a dream that was more terrible than any reality. A dream that could even become more terrible as the clock on the mantel ticks on and the hands draw closer to 12 o'clock and...
6: Murder!

0: You should have let me write that book, Ellen. You should have.
1: And I kept crying, I love you, Ernie. Don't kill me. Please don't kill me tonight.
0: But I've got to. I've got to. I pity you, but I've got to.
1: And you pulled me along through the streets again. I was terrified. And then I saw a policeman and I cried to him, Officer!
2: Yes? What is it, lady?
1: Please save me. My husband here wants to kill me.
2: Oh, wants to kill you, eh? Why, that's a crime. A felony.
1: Oh, why are you joking? Don't joke about it. Do something, please. I'm frightened to death.
0: Don't pay any attention to her, officer. She's dreaming.
1: I'm not. Don't believe him. He wants to wait till I go to sleep tonight. And then as soon as I fall asleep...
2: Oh, come now, lady. He wouldn't do it to you in your sleep. Why, you're cute. Not in her sleep now, would you, mister?
0: Of course not, officer. Not in her sleep. As a matter of fact, we're stopping off first for a hamburger. She's hungry.
1: No, no, no, I'm not. I mean, I am, but I don't dare. I'm starving, but I don't dare. He's just waiting for me to order one, officer, to see what I'll say. And then he'll take me home and kill me.
2: Oh, lady, stop. Sure, and you're breaking me heart.
0: Come along, dear.
1: No, no, officer, please protect me. Don't let him take me, please.
0: Come along, I say. Darling.
1: And then we were in the little lunchroom in our neighborhood, around the corner from our house, sitting on stools. The counterman came over to us. He winked at you, Ernie, and you winked back at him, and he said...
3: Evening, folks. What do you have?
1: You looked at me, but I shook my head. I shook my head, and the tears were streaming down my face.
0: I tell you what, Joe. Make it 2 hamburgers.
3: Right. Rare, medium, or well?
0: Medium, Joe. Make mine medium.
3: Right. And the little lady?
0: How do you have yours, Ellen? How do you like yours? Make hers medium, too.
3: 2 hamburgers. Medium.
4: 2 medium. Coming out.
3: And what do you have on them, folks? Relish or onion?
0: Relish. Make mine with relish, Joe.
3: Right. And the little lady?
0: Man's talking to you, Ellen. How'll you have yours? Answer him, I say. Answer him. This is it. How'll you have yours?
1: Well, I won't tell him. If I do, you'll know how to do it, so I won't tell him. I won't. The next thing I dreamt, we were home again. Sitting in the parlor. Everything exactly the same, Ernie. Just like tonight before we went to bed. But in my dream, I was sitting paralyzed in a cold sweat, waiting for the word from you that meant my death.
0: Well, Butch, I guess we better hit the hay. What do you say? What do you say, darling?
1: No, wait, Ernie, did I tell that counterman how I wanted my hamburger served?
0: Of course, dear.
1: What did I say? I can't seem to remember.
0: I forget to come along to bed.
1: No, no, I don't want to go to bed yet. Please don't make me go to bed. I'm scared.
0: Ellen. Come to bed, darling. Like a good little girl.
1: We went to bed. And then you said...
0: And now, lights out, eh?
1: I tried to think of everything I knew to keep awake. I wondered whether I ought to count to 100 or whether counting would put me to sleep. I tried not to count, but I felt myself getting sleepier and sleepier.
0: Asleep, honey?
1: I heard, but I pretended not to. I fought to keep my eyes open. I knew I would die if I closed them.
0: Asleep, Butch?
1: I didn't answer. I couldn't if I wanted to. I was so scared. And then pretty soon I heard you stirring ever so quietly. And in a moment you were leaning over me. Oh, Ernie, I know it was just a dream, but it was so real. And there was hatred in your eyes, and there was a pillow in your hand, and I knew you were going to do it right then. And I...
0: Oh, that's a few. That's a honey. Oh, my aching back. Darling, when you have a nightmare, you sure do it up golden brown and creepy.
1: Wasn't it crazy? Oh, darling, wasn't it mad?
0: Oh, wait till I tell it around the office tomorrow. Oh, this is too good, kid.
1: But, Ernie, how does a person have a horrible dream like that? What does it mean?
0: Oh, it's a cinch. I'll interpret it for you. And without a dream book,
1: too. You will? Well, go on then, Ernie. Tell me.
0: Okay, then here it is. First of all,

0: A dream always means the opposite, right? You ever hear that?
1: Yes, I have. That's right, it does.
0: Which means I must love you simply awful. Granted?
1: Granted, silly. But goodness, what about the rest of it?
0: Easiest thing in the world. Darling, where'd we go tonight?
1: To a movie.
0: What kind of a movie?
1: It was a murder story. Gee, that's right. Do you think that was...
0: Now, don't interrupt, Butch. Who was starring in the movie?
1: Betty Davis.
0: Repeat the first name.
1: Betty.
0: And the villainess in the dream, my secret love, the girl we met last summer, was also Betty. Betty Daniels.
1: Oh!
0: Well, that gave you Betty on the brain when you went to sleep tonight, and movies and murder, and those hamburgers you did stop to eat after the show wrapped up the whole sequence. And no wonder. They're still lying on my stomach, too.
1: Well, what was the pillow doing in it?
0: Sweetness and light, what were you talking about early this evening? That chore you intend to get after someday?
1: Oh, yes, I've got to stuff the pillows. They're caved in the way the feathers have come up.
0: Right, that's your pillow you had on the brain, which brings me back to the hamburgers.
1: Yes, I was going to ask you, I mean, that nonsense of how did I want my hamburgers, what did all that mean, for heaven's sake?
0: Precious, how did you order your hamburgers done tonight, remember?
1: No, I can't recall.
0: Oh, of course you can. Think now. How do you almost always order your hamburgers?
1: Well, smothered in onions. Oh, Ernie, of course. Smothered in onions. Smother, pillow, smother with a pillow.
0: Jack.
1: Oh, my heaven's sakes alive. Oh, my gosh. So that was it. Oh, if that doesn't beat... Ernie, that was wonderful. Really. The way you did that, figured that all out. I think you'd make a terrific detective.
0: So I'm a police reporter. Close enough.
1: Darling... It's made me think, though, but maybe I have been a little bit selfish.
0: What do you mean?
1: Well, that book you always wanted to write. Maybe I ought to let you give up your job and try.
0: Oh, and have us both starve? Nuts. Anyway, in my sane moments, Helen, I've always known the truth. I'm no writer. If I had it in me, it would have come out of me, job or no job.
1: I could go back to work again, you know. I could take up nursing again. It was pretty hard,
0: no,
1: but
0: no,
1: I...
0: No, nonsense. I won't have it. I won't say any more about it, and that's fine. You're a swell guy, though, Butch, to offer to.
1: Oh, there was one thing more, Ernie.
0: Hmm? Yeah?
1: What do you suppose that was all that about July 15th, about your forgetting July 15th? What did that mean, you know?
0: Yeah. Don't you?
1: Well, no, I can't. It does seem familiar, but I can't seem to... Where are you going?
0: Get something out of my wallet. Wait a minute. What's the date of our anniversary, Helen?
1: Hmm? July 15th, of course. Tomorrow. What was that?
0: Right. You've had that on the brain, too.
1: Oh.
0: Here. Little present for you, darling.
1: Oh, what on earth? Tickets. Two railroad tickets to Montreal.
0: Right again. We're taking an anniversary trip. I wanted to surprise you when you woke up, but... Well, anyway, happy anniversary, baby.
1: Oh, Ernie. Oh, you great big precious darling. How can I ever... You didn't forget. You always did before, but this time you didn't. Oh, Ernie, I just can't stand it. First that dream and then finding out that it did mean just the opposite.
0: No, Helen, don't.
1: It's so sweet of you. I'm so thrilled. Montreal, where we had our honeymoon, and you haven't forgotten. Oh, Ernie, I do hope I've been a good wife to you. And if there's anything I ever... I mean, if you want me to, I can always change.
0: Oh, darling, I wouldn't want you any different for the world. I want you to stay just the same sweet little girl I married. And now, let's get some shut-eye, huh? Lights out?
1: All right. And I'm going to put the tickets right here under the pillow. And have a happy dream for a change.
0: Ah. Good night, Butch.
1: You haven't kissed me? Good night, dear.

0: Asleep, darling. Darling, are you asleep? Hello?
1: Ernie?
0: You shouldn't have phoned before, Betty. She was still awake.
1: I had to know. Is it done?
0: Not yet.
1: You got the tickets?
0: Yes.
1: It has to be tonight. You promised.
0: I know.
1: Is she asleep now?
0: Yes. Just gone off.
1: Then what are you waiting for?
0: Nothing. I'll do it now. Right now. As soon as I hang up.
2: Putting down the phone, Ernie turns and picks the pillow off his bed as the clock finishes striking 12.

0: Remember to be with us again when death appears out of the darkness, wearing the face of one you know, and the clocks strike 12 for
1: Murder at Midnight.
0: The part of Helen was played by Elspeth Eric. Walter Vaughn was Ernie. With music by Charles Paul, Murder at Midnight was directed by Anton.

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1: Suspense. Lee J. Cobb, a star of The Bet, a suspense play produced, edited, and directed by William Spear.
2: Haunted? Yes, I'm haunted. It's a year now. I can't erase the memory of that precipice I very nearly stepped on. That darkness into which I almost plunged. Or maybe I took the plunge and I'm in it now, in the dark. It doesn't usually happen in my business. But what's the use of talking about it? You'd only say I'm too susceptible. And I'd say, you're right, I am susceptible. To faces and places. To women's faces. One woman's face. And to lost, dark places on what I call the rim of the world. Places like Sierra Leone, Saigon, Balsall, places like Trinidad. But you won't get it from reading atlases and maps. If you read, for instance, that the seasons of Trinidad are regular, wet from May to January, dry from the end of January to May, the average annual rainfall 63 inches, you won't understand how I saw it when I landed at Port of Spain in April, the dry season. I remember it was a day so clear and bright that it was a world under glass. And I liked it. I liked the harbor, cathedrals, the old streets, the dry, spiced air, and that little shop I wandered into to get away from the blaze of the sun. I'd heard she went there. Swayam Dhammakari shop of Hindu antiquities.
3: Hello? Anybody here?
4: Certainly. Good afternoon. I am Siam Amahari.
3: Oh, dark, I didn't see.
4: Yes, I live here like a mole, and when the clock rings, it brings me customers every time. What can I show you?
3: Well, I thought I'd look around.
4: It's a pleasure. Look as you wish. You're a stranger in Port of Spain?
3: I landed today.
4: And you're an artist?
3: Well, how did
4: that's
3: you...
4: That's a sketch pad you carry.
3: Oh, yes. Yes, I paint.
4: You'll find Trinidad charming to paint until the rains come, Mr.
3: Scott Turner.
4: Mr. Scott Turner, yes. It's lovely until next month, then the green rain until the first of the year.
3: Well, that sounds paintable, the rain. By the way, I believe you know...
4: Rain? Oh, no, the rain, it comes down so there's no... Now, pardon me, please. Mrs. Barton, good afternoon.
5: Good afternoon, Cyan. Did my Shiva get here?
4: Yesterday, Mrs. Barton, I took him out of his straw nest. Yesterday, a beautiful white jade Shiva. I'll bring him in.
5: Thank you.
4: Oh, but first, this is Mr. Turner, a newcomer and an artist.
5: So? How do you do?
3: How do you do?
4: I'll talk to him until I return, Mrs. Barton. I want him to see our Shiva, too.
5: Well, we have our orders, Mr. Turner.
3: Yes. What is it, a statue?
5: A small one. It's my hobby. I collect Hindu gods. Do you know about them?
3: A little. I've been to India.
5: This is one I've wanted a long time. A statuette of Shiva from the dead city of Angkor Wat. It was buried for 3,000 years.
4: You see? He's small, Mrs. Barton, but he's perfect. Look. Not a blemish.
5: Siam, he's beautiful. Isn't he beautiful, Mr. Turner?
3: The great god Shiva. Yes, he's quite the boy. 200 million people believe he controls lightning, thunder, their very lives. Shiva, beloved of women.
5: Yes, he is, isn't he?
3: And beloved by you, Mrs. Bond.
5: Oh, no. No, I have my own reason for being attracted to Shiva.
3: Yes? What's your reason?
5: Don't you remember what Shiva is, first of all? He's the god of destruction, Mr. Turner. And I like that. Destruction. That's the kind of woman I am.
3: likes destruction. Of course, I knew that already about Ada Balton. She must have loved Trinidad, a place where a casual conversation turned suddenly intense, suddenly dangerous, where you never knew the whirlpool under your feet until you're in it. I was in that whirlpool in a second, and I'm still there. But I'm getting ahead of myself. I had no difficulty meeting Ada Barton again. You know how colonial cities are, the teeming population that belongs, and the handful of English, Americans, French, administrators, speculators, planters, who huddle together socially because, well, they're afraid. And even so ungregarious a man as Paul Barton was above inviting a visiting American to his home. But no matter how we'd met, he and I were bound to disagree.
6: So you're an artist, Mr. Turner, eh? Well, I envy you. It must be very pleasant not to have to work for your living.
3: Well, naturally, I don't look at it that way.
5: Paul, for heaven's sake.
6: Oh, but Ada, my dear, surely neither you nor Mr. Turner contend painting is labor, not productive labor.
5: But that's not the point.
3: Well, I think it's a point. And I think painting is productive. Although I must confess that painting seldom produces for the painter comfort such as you have here. I wish it did.
5: More coffee, Scott.
3: Please, Mr. Barton.
6: Well, naturally, millions buy my sugar because it's a necessity. A picture on the wall isn't.
5: It is for me, Paul.
3: It is for the millions who buy your sugar, Mr. Barton. At least it's necessary for me to believe it's a necessity to them. A necessity for which they're starved. But I think your difference with me is more personal, Mr. Barton.
6: Now wait a minute.
3: Oh, you see, I think you envy me.
6: I envy you.
3: Because you're a romantic who never found whatever you came here for. This is a beautiful island, Mr. Barton.
6: In the dry season, yes.
3: You built a beautiful house and you are married to an extraordinarily beautiful woman.
5: Thank you, Mr. Summers.
3: But because you've pegged your dream to what the morning stock market has to say on the price of sugar, it's all ashes to you. So you resent me, the itinerant artist, symbol of the freedom you lost.
6: Ashes? I love it. I'm a man who likes organization, utility, and there's plenty of romance in sugar.
3: Yes, as much as there is in a Portuguese sloop, Java-bound, or in the ruined streets of Palmyra, gulls flashing in the sun over Sicily, or in Port of Spain tonight, with its smell of fast-growing things, to a man like me, who can claim the whole world because no part of it claims him.
5: You are very persuasive, Mr. Turner.
6: You know what I think? I think you're irresponsible, Mr. Turner, because you haven't the necessary courage to take responsibility.
5: Paul, you're insulting.
6: Maybe, but I put years of hard work into developing this business.
3: Oh, you don't think I've worked?
6: No, I don't think you have, and I don't think you can. Why, I'd bet $50,000 that you couldn't stick to a useful routine job for 2 years.
3: What you call a useful routine job?
6: Yes. Yes, I'll put up $50,000 that you couldn't stick it out, say, here. Here, where you think it's so beautiful, working for me.
5: Paul, don't be ridiculous. You can't buy everything with your money. I have an idea that Mr. Turner is...
3: I don't know. Maybe he can. What kind of work, Mr. Barton?
5: You can't be serious, Scott.
6: Oh, it'll be work that you can do. Say, in my laboratory. I've got some things going on tropical diseases in addition to the necessary laboratory work for the sugar. Soil tests, things like that.
3: Well, I'm not a technician.
6: Oh, I'd make it easy for you. I'm the technician. All you'd have to do is keep routine records... For 2 years.
3: For $50,000?
6: Yeah, that's right. $50,000, or if you quit, nothing.
3: It's a bet, Mr. Barton. It's a bet. What's that?
6: What?
3: That.
6: Rain, Mr. Turner. Rain for 9 months. Endless, remorseless oceans of romantic rain. It'll make it easier for you to stay indoors.

0: endless, remorseless rain. I liked it at first because it blurred the passage of time. And somehow my job wasn't easy. In the fields around the laboratory, the cane grew up, was cut, grew and was cut. But inside the laboratory where I lived day and night, all sound and life came wrapped in the silken, deadly, hypnotic drumming and hissing of rain. The first 2 months, only one thing bothered me. The petty needling of Paul Barton. We spent our mornings together, he making his tests while I wrote them up for the files. Scarcely a day went by he didn't say something sharp or bitter.
1: How's the romantic Mr. Turner today? Can you read any poetry into the smell of aniline dye? 2 years, Scott. 2 years. Do you see what you're heading for? A laboratory stoop. And this rain will grow mold in your curly artist's locks. I guarantee it. Yes, my wife Ada fancies art too, Scott. She buys little things, paintings, statues. But she buys them with money from sugarcane, Scott. Or had you forgotten that?
0: I hadn't forgotten that. I hadn't forgotten Ada. A dangerous woman, and I knew how dangerous. I knew things about her he didn't know. That she liked destruction. And every time he lashed out at me, I knew more. That for her own destructive purposes, she was feeding him this hate of me, nurturing it with intention and care. Well, in the tropics, things grow fast. And Ada Barton's purposes grew fast. To pull flower. In the afternoons, when Paul was out in the cane fields, she began to visit me in the laboratory.
2: He's right. You are getting a stoop.
0: Close the door.
2: And a squint. It definitely doesn't become you, Scott.
0: Well, I thought you were going into Port of Spain today.
2: Did I say that?
0: No, I heard something to that effect. And so did Paul.
2: The roads are swamped, and besides, something's wrong with the car. One of the wires.
0: Oh. You wouldn't know which wire.
2: Well, I don't know what it's for. But if it's broken, the car won't run. I know that.
0: Mm-hmm.
2: Must you keep working? It isn't very polite of you.
0: This isn't a salon, Ada. And these cultures have to be put away.
2: You know, Scott, this whole business of your bet with Paul shocks me a little.
0: I'm sorry.
2: I mean, it shocks me to see what he's doing to you.
0: Well, I'm shocked to see what you're doing to him, Ada.
2: Don't change the subject. Why do you put up with it? Why do you stay here?
0: Isn't $50,000 an understandable motive to you?
2: Not for a man like you. You must have another motive.
0: Believe me, I haven't. I'm just that crass.
2: Not even me, Scott?
0: You might have been a motive. At first.
2: Now I don't compete with Java, the gulls of Sicily.
0: Look, Ada, why don't you give him a break? You don't mind taking his money. Why don't you take his terms, too? He doesn't ask much.
2: Why don't you kiss me, Scott?
0: Ada.
2: Yes.
0: Whose destruction, Ada?
2: Destruction?
0: Yes. Which of us have you marked to destroy? Paul or me? I knew, if I wouldn't face it then, I knew whom she'd mark for destruction. Because I knew a lot about what kind of woman she was. And it wasn't more than 6 months before she laid her cards on the table.
2: $500,000, Scott. $500,000. And I'm his beneficiary.
0: But if you'll wait, Ada, let me finish the 2 years.
2: More than 18 months to go. I won't wait.
0: But we'll have our money then.
2: What? $50,000.
0: Anyway, it can't be done. We wouldn't get away with it.
2: You haven't even let me tell you how we can.
0: When a man's insured for so much, his death is sure to be investigated. I know.
2: I know, too.
0: And an insurance investigator is thorough. He won't accept your grief, no matter how well you can act. He won't accept my being here. He'll find out who and why.
2: He'll find out nothing that isn't on the death certificate. Listen to me.
0: Darling, don't force me into
2: this. Besides malaria, There are two diseases in Trinidad that kill hundreds every year. Typhoid and amoeba histolytica.
0: My dear, please, all our lives...
2: Paul's healthy. So he might recover from either one, alone. But if he has both, together...
0: No, Ada, no matter how simple you make it, I won't...
2: You go to the hospital at least once a week for laboratory supplies. You must have seen where they keep specimens, typhoid microbes, amoebas.
0: No, Ada, the risk...
2: You won't gamble for these stakes? You'll be rich, Paul. You'll be with me. Scott, you know where they keep the specimens.
0: Ada, you remind me of something.
2: Why don't you answer me?
0: A spider spins a web.
2: Scott.
0: A male spider comes courting her. But before she'll have him, he has to catch a blue fly and bring it to her wrapped in his silk so that she can eat it alive.
2: Scott.
0: Then she accepts her mate. But the next day, she eats him alive.
2: That's a horrible story. You don't really think that I...
0: No. I don't suppose I do.
2: You'll get the microbes then, won't you? Won't you, Scott?
0: Ada, let me think about it a little while. Let me at least pretend I'm a man with a conscience.

0: shot.
1: Oh, Paul, I wasn't expecting you this afternoon.
0: I know. You were expecting Ava. Well, she's here, too.
2: Hello, Scott.
0: Hello. I just stopped by for a minute to tell you I have to go to Tobago.
1: Tobago?
0: Yes, I have a grinding plant there, and we're installing a new engine. I'll be gone about 2 days.
3: I told Paul that Tobago in this weather...
1: Yes, Paul, you're taking chances.
0: I take enough Adderall to keep on the right side of malaria. I'll be all right.
3: Yes, but there's other things, typhoid...
0: I've never known you to be so concerned before, Ava.
3: Oh, Paul.
0: Oh, if it weren't for certain other factors, my dear, I'd be crushed, believe me.
3: What other factors?
0: I don't want to be sordid, Ava. Surely I don't have to describe a situation you and Scott know better.
1: What do you mean?
0: All right. We'll maintain the cultivated surface, if you wish. By the way, Scott, by the way, how do you feel now about our bet?
1: Same as before. I'll win it.
0: Yeah? Well, perhaps. Lately, I thought the whole thing was a mistake, at least on my part.
1: Oh, you want to call it off?
0: I didn't say that exactly. I tell you, we'll talk about it when I get back, the three of us. I may have a counter-proposal.
3: Paul, you wouldn't dare.
1: All right, we'll talk about it.
0: Fine. I'll be looking forward to it. Well, Ada?
3: I think I'll sit here a while, Paul. It's so peaceful now that the rain stopped.
1: It has stopped. I didn't notice. A truce. A false peace. It'll begin soon again. Well, goodbye, then.
3: Goodbye, Paul. Take care. You heard. You heard what he said.
1: He's a little excited, ain't he? It didn't mean a thing.
3: Don't be a fool. It means you haven't any choice
1: There's
3: now.
1: There's always a choice.
3: Well, yes. Now you can choose me with $500,000 or nothing. Not one red cent.
1: But he didn't say he wouldn't pay.
3: That's what he means. He hates us, both of us. And his only weapon is his money. What a triumph for him to hoax you into slaving here for 8 months and then throw you out.
1: Oh, no, he wouldn't dare.
3: Don't you think I know him? You have to do what I say.
1: How will you give it to him? The microbe?
3: In his food. It'll only take a drop. Say, in caviar, he's a pig for it, like he is about everything else. Caviar, highly seasoned with sauce.
1: You really planned this?
3: Somebody has to plan. Do you want to?
1: No.
3: Well, he'll be home day after tomorrow. He'll ask you to come to the house for tea, and I'll give it to him then, so it will look like he caught them in Tobago.
1: Ada, I'm not sure I can... I'm not...
3: I am sure. It's the only thing we can do. You love me, Scott. Now, will you get the specimens from the hospital? Will you?
1: If anyone had told me that I could do...
3: Will you get the specimens, Scott?
1: All right. I'll get them this afternoon. That afternoon, the rains had stopped. It was no false peace. The season was over, 2 weeks early. I drove into Port of Spain through a crawling, chalk-white mist, through the strong, heady smell of decaying jungle. And the cessation of sound was enormous in my ears. It was as though the rain had stopped on a shout. I got the specimens, two tiny tubes of dynamically living death. When I stored them away in the laboratory refrigerator, I riveted my mind on Ada's face and her incomparable voice.
3: We can do so much together, Scott. You're a savage like me. Remember how you looked at Shiva that first day? I could tell we're alike. No little stifling morality. We're beyond such things, you and me. Beyond pity or shame.
1: Yes. Quite beyond shame or pity.
3: Be very careful, my darling. Eat only the caviar without the sauce. We'll leave all the rest for him.
1: The afternoon Paul Barton came back, I walked to the house he was so proud of. There was still mist on the ground, but thinning fast. The dry season had begun. The only sound beside my footsteps was the last rainfall dripping from the giant trees. And the hush mysterious voice of the jungle itself. Ada met me at the door. You can't possibly understand about her face. Vitality isn't the word. There is no word. Her face was the indestructible essence of life. When I saw her, there were no more doubts. She took me into the room where she kept the Hindu gods, where Paul was already sitting over his tea.
2: Oh, hello, Scott. Come in.
1: Well, you did invite me.
2: Of course.
1: But you surprised me again. You're punctual as well as tenacious.
3: Help yourself to tea, Scott. I'll get the caviar.
1: Thanks, Ada. I'm sorry I disappoint you so often, Paul.
4: Disappoint me?
1: By not conforming to your preconceived portrait of an artist.
4: Oh, that's not where I misjudge. I had a preconceived portrait of the kind of man my wife thinks she wants. She wants a fool and a weakling.
1: Paul, I won't sit here and discuss.
3: Here's the caviar. With sauce and without. New crackers over from England. Native pastry for you, Scott. You like sweets. Pull out that little table.
4: Yeah, I'll do it.
3: Thanks, dear.
4: You're right, Scott. We won't discuss that. That's beside the point. We were going to discuss my counter-proposal.
3: Oh, Paul, let's not have unpleasantness right away.
4: You assume it's unpleasant, not for me. I just want to say I'm closing the laboratory. Push the crackers over, Ada.
1: I'd like to hear your reason.
4: Well, the research is no longer necessary, and I want you to leave Trinidad.
1: You're worried about Ada, aren't you?
4: Oh. We are dropping the cultivated surface, are we? Well, yes. Ah, caviar and sauce. My wife prepares this very well, Scott.
1: Yes. I wonder how well you know her.
4: I know her pretty well. Now, you're thinking of the 50,000, of course. Oh, really, Scott, try this. Ada puts everything in it. Did I say something?
1: Put it down.
4: What?
1: Put the caviar down, Paul. It's deadly.
3: Scott, you fool.
1: Yes. There's everything in it, including death, typhoid, amoebas. She prepared it very well.
4: Ada.
1: Ada, is this...
3: I'm going to kill you, Scott. I hadn't intended to just yet.
1: I know. Oh, of course you'd have a gun. How many men have you killed, Ada? How many helpless, hypnotized men have helped you to kill and then have themselves died? How many husbands, lovers?
3: How did you know?
1: Oh, I'm not such a romantic figure, Ada. I came here with some previous knowledge of you. You see, I was sent here for a purpose. I didn't meet you by accident. But I didn't know what you'd be like. How much of a spell you and the rain could cast. But it's over, the rains and everything. Yes, I was sent to investigate because of all the insurance.
3: An insurance man? How dismal. You don't deserve even a...
1: You killed her. Yes. I killed her.

0: planted. I keep away from rain because she flourishes if it rains too long. She comes back like a dank, strong jungle vine, flowered and perfumed, but tough to the core. She winds herself around me. She tries to drag me once more to that precipice above that darkness, an existence beyond shame or pity or morality.
1: B.J. Cobb, as star of The Bet, tonight's study in Suspense.
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0: Frank, that was swell.
1: I'm glad you liked it, Harry.
0: You know, you're a darn good-looking fellow. I'll bet you have lots of girls crazy about you.
1: Oh, I don't know.
0: Oh, you're just being modest. But tell me, how do you feel when you're in love?
1: How do I feel? My gosh, Harry, it's the most wonderful feeling in the world. Why, when I'm in love, I'm just breezing along with the breeze. I never mind the bumps or the ruts along the highway of life. I float through life on a cloud.
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1: Say, that is something, Harry. But how about you singing a song now?
0: Don't mind if I do.
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2: Tonight, we escape to a small town on the California coast, behind whose scenes exists a world of terror, blackmail, and death. As H.B. Dixon tells it in his exciting new novel, Something for Nothing.
4: The moon wasn't up yet. It was after nine and as dark as my pocket, and I was still 100 miles below San Francisco. The coast road is tricky driving, too. The road dips and curves like a squirming snake, smack up against the mountains on one side, and on the other, a sheer long drop to the sea. Thought I was driving north, and I had the inside lane, which wasn't so bad. And I kept bowling right along. Then about 3 miles below Bayside, I was going into a sharp curve to the right when, beyond it, coming toward me, the lights of another car flared up. A big cream-colored sedan on the wrong side of the road bearing down on me. I slammed on my brakes and skidded sideways. The other car barely skimmed past, and I saw a woman hanging halfway out the door on the driver's side looking scared to death. She didn't even try to make the turn. The car went straight to the lip of the cliff, and just as it went over, the woman jumped. And the car went smashing down the face of the cliff, easy, a 200-foot drop all the way to the ocean. Hey! Hey, you all right? Maybe she slid over. Hey there!
5: Oh.
4: What? Where are you?
5: Don't bother.
4: Oh, there you are.
5: I'm all right.
4: Here, hold on. Don't fall over the edge now.
5: I'm a little shaky.
4: There we go.
5: I didn't see your car until the last second.
4: Look, lady, I didn't run you off the road. You were way over on my side.
5: Oh, I didn't mean it was your fault. My brakes failed. I was coming down the grade. I guess I lost my head.
4: Well, you could have made it all right without brakes. You weren't going very fast. I can't see your car down there.
5: It's probably underwater.
4: Might have landed on the rocks, huh?
5: No, I heard it splash.
4: Can I drive you anywhere? I wasn't going your way.
5: Oh, that's all right. I'll go back to Bayside. I was going to see some friends down the road, but I don't feel like seeing them now. You can drop me in town.
4: Fine. I'd be glad to. You're pretty wobbly. Here, let me help you.
5: It was a shock, I guess.
4: Yeah, that was a close one. Wait a minute. There wasn't anybody else in that car, was there?
5: No, I was alone.
4: You live in Bayside?
5: Yes.
4: I might stop off there tonight overnight.
5: Well, you couldn't possibly find a room tonight. The tourist season started.
4: Well, I might find something in a motel.
5: Oh, I'm sure everything's full up. And it's easy driving beyond Bayside. No more mountains if you're going to San Francisco.
4: Yeah, that's where I'm going.
5: Do you live in San Francisco?
4: Oh, I did when I was a kid. Lately, I've been living in L.A. I've been working in pictures.
5: Oh.
4: For a while, I thought I'd be another Clark Gable or a Robert Taylor or something. Every agent in town was after me, but you know how it is. It didn't pan out.
5: Why not? You're handsome.
4: Oh, sure. Too handsome. I photographed too slick. I saw I'd never be anything but third rate, so I got out.
5: Yes, I suppose that's sensible.
4: Well, welcome Bayside City Limits. Now, where do I take you?
5: Straight ahead.
4: Huh?
5: This is Surf Avenue. It'll get you through the main highway.
4: So where do you live?
5: Oh, you don't have to take me there. Stop here.
4: Well, why here?
5: I'm going to the police station to report the accident.
6: Well, don't you want me to go along and be a witness?
5: Oh, no, I'm sure that isn't necessary. Have a nice trip to San Francisco.
6: Thanks.
5: You are going right through, aren't you?
6: Well, I guess so.
5: Well, you'll be there in 2 hours.
6: Yes, I know.
5: Yes, well, thanks again, and goodbye.
6: There was something funny about that dame. Something was worrying her besides that accident. The way she acted toward me, for instance. All she cared about was getting me out of town fast. So, naturally, I decided to stay a while to find out why. I found a room without any trouble at all, and then I walked around Bayside. I liked what I saw. The cars, the stores, the way the women were dressed. Yeah, Bayside was loaded with money. And then sometime after midnight, I dropped into a bar. One of the customers was yakking away to the bartender. I ordered scotch over ice and listened in.
7: She phoned the station about an hour ago and said Frank wasn't the type to go somewhere and let her know.
6: That was the customer, a big moon-faced man with a red neck who had pop written all over him.
8: Yeah, didn't sooner or later bust loose. What do you know? Frank's gone off on him.
7: Well, I told her we'd check around.
8: Hey, she say Frank was driving that cream-colored job of his?
6: My heart jumped like a hooked trout.
8: He sure can't disappear far in that car.
6: It was hard to keep the excitement out of my voice. Pardon me, but what color car did you say?
8: Huh?
6: Well, I just drove in from L.A. and I passed a cream-colored sedan a few miles back.
7: You couldn't miss this one. Darnest color you ever saw.
6: Huh?
7: The ornament on the hood is a big pair of dice.
6: Well, the one I saw, a woman was driving.
8: No, Frank never lets anyone drive his car.
7: Well, Gassner doesn't know how to drive, does she?
8: Oh, sure she does, Chief. She just got a new convertible, only, she doesn't go out much.
7: Doesn't drink, doesn't wear makeup, doesn't do anything much, and she sure is a lousy woman. She went to bed tonight at 9 o'clock on a Saturday night.
6: Tell me, who is this Gassner?
8: Well, he owns this bar, a couple of restaurants, and he owns a Domino Cottage.
6: Mm-hmm.
8: He calls it a dude ranch, but it's really a gambling.
6: Oh, an important man, huh?
8: Yeah, he is. And he is. He's got money, but a gambler doesn't rate with the local snobs.
6: Oh, Bayside's one of those towns.
8: Cream de la cream, mister.
7: Some of the oldest families in California live here.
6: So money doesn't count.
8: Not without a pedigree, mister. It sure don't.
6: But money counts with me, especially easy money. To get something for nothing, that's the sweetest thing in life. I finished my drink and went to the phone booth. First, I looked up Frank Gassner's address, 16 Yucca Drive, and I wrote it down. Then I put through a long-distance call to my pal Danny in San Francisco. He said he'd meet me in Bayside in a couple of days. When I left the phone booth, the redneck cop had left, and the bartender was getting ready to close up. I decided not to wait till morning to drop in at 16 Yucca Drive, so I paid the bartender and was halfway through the door
9: Mr.
6: when...
9: Mr. Devon!
6: It jarred me having somebody know my name in that town that particular night. I turned around fast.
9: You, Devon!
6: What?
9: What's the hurry, girl? Don't you want to buy me a drink?
6: I don't know you from Adam, baby.
9: Well, I know you. I know your name, rank, and serial number.
6: Oh, I dropped that identification bracelet again, huh?
9: In the phone booth. I went in right after you. Here you are.
6: Thank you. The catch keeps coming open all the time.
9: You ought to have it fixed.
6: I guess so. But every time I lose it, it gets back to me somehow.
9: Well, how about my reward?
6: Huh? Like what?
9: We could start with a drink.
6: Well, I'm sorry. I'd love to, but I've got a date.
9: That hardly comes as a surprise with shoulders like yours. Now, what does she have that I don't have?
6: Only one thing, sweetheart, and it's not beauty. But what she has, there's no substitute for.

0: Hello, Mrs. Kastner. You forgot to lock the front door.
1: Why didn't you go to San Francisco?
0: Well, when I get a feeling I'm not wanted, that's when I stick around to find out why.
1: There was no reason for you to feel that way.
0: Yeah, maybe. I don't know. Is there anybody else in the house?
1: No, I sent the maid home for the night.
0: Oh, that's good. That's real good. I just heard a couple of chatty men in a bar talking about a husband who hadn't come home and a wife who'd gone to bed at 9 o'clock.
1: I don't see why you've come here to tell me that.
0: Stop stalling. The husband's name was Frank Gassner, and you're the wife. And at 9:30, you were out on the highway driving his car over the cliff. I saw it go over, remember?
1: If I give you $2,000, will you leave town?
0: You don't think I'd let a thing like this go for $2,000?
1: But I shouldn't pay you anything at all. I haven't done anything.
0: So you'll pay me $2,000 for nothing?
1: Well, these circumstances are peculiar.
0: Yeah, I'll say they are. Your husband was in that car. You murdered him.
1: Oh. Well, how much money do you want?
0: Oh, later. First, tell me about it. Everything. Well, come on, give. How did you kill him?
1: I heard him drive into the garage, but he didn't come into the house. I found him asleep in the car. He'd been drinking.
0: Passed out cold?
1: Yes, he often did that. I'd been waiting for a chance to kill him. So I started the car and closed all the windows and ran a hose from the exhaust pipe in close to his face. When I went out later, he was dead.
0: Oh, carbon monoxide.
1: I knew it might not look like an accident because he was too drunk to have closed the garage doors. So I drove down the highway and, well, you know the rest.
0: You had it all figured out, didn't you? You'd wait for a truck driver, a woman in distress. He'd pick you up, drop you off near home. Truck drivers always stick to their schedules, so he'd keep right on going fast, no time for questions. But instead of one of those nights of the road, I came along.
1: Yes, you came along. How much money do you want?
0: Oh, you can't pay me off. Not with cash.
1: I'll give you $10,000 and not a cent more.
0: You'll what? Don't tell me what you'll do or what you won't do. From now on, you'll do what I say.
1: But you can't prove anything.
0: Till I phone the police.
1: You saw the car go over the cliff, but you can't prove I was there. It's your word against mine.
0: And you think they'll take yours? Well, they might, seeing that I'm a stranger, except for one thing. You didn't have a purse when I picked you up on the road.
1: No. No, it's in the car. I forgot. It has my initials on it. Oh, please, I must get it back. You get it, please.
0: The car's probably underwater.
1: No, please.
0: Well, I'll run the plane and fly down there and look. Probably have to use a boat to get to the car.
1: Try. As soon as you can. Tomorrow?
0: It's a little too soon.
1: No, please, before someone saves the car.
0: Just a minute, Mrs. Gassner. First, you and I have to come to a little understanding.
1: Oh, anything. I'll give you anything.
0: You mean everything, don't you, Belle?
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0: That was going to be a gold mine. For a start, Belle Gassner went to the bank next day and got me $10,000 cash.

0: surf doesn't bang me into those rocks.
1: All right.
0: Wait a minute. Maybe we should swim over to that big rock there and try from there.
1: But I can't swim.
0: No. Well, I'll swim over and pull you across.
1: Oh, no, I'm terribly afraid of water.
0: All right, I'll try from here then. But you hang onto that rope, you understand?
1: Yeah.
0: If anything happens to me, baby, then you're really in trouble. I fastened the rope around my waist and I waited for a backwash of surf, took a deep breath and dove. My dive carried me down to the top of the car and I hooked my arm through the front window and held myself against the force of the current. And then I looked in. It was a world of greenish twilight, but I could see everything. Frank Gassner's body was floating against the ceiling of the car, his arms and legs waving in the current, his coat flapping as if it were in a breeze. I looked away from the body and tried to find the purse. I hung onto the steering wheel and finally saw it on the floor, held on by the weight of the flashlight. When I went after it, the body brushed against me in a kind of a caress. I grabbed the purse, shoved myself out of the car and struggled to the surface and clambered aboard.
1: You've got it, oh, thank God.
0: Of all the fool women, you would leave something like this in the car.
1: Well, I guess we should start back.
0: Yeah.
1: You know, it's funny. Now that you got my purse back, there's no way to prove I was in Frank's car. Doesn't that worry you?
0: Not a bit, baby.
1: I might refuse to go through with our deal. I might revoke that power of attorney.
0: No, you won't. I still hold faces, Belle. Night I started playing those aces. Belle Gassner had never known a man like me, only a husband that she'd hated. All I had to do was make one move, and she fell as hard as any of the rest of them. And having her crazy about me was the best way to keep her in line, better than any threats. And I didn't have to worry about Belle Gassner. Not anymore. Now I had the world by the tail on a downhill pull. When I got back to the Bayview Lodge later that night, Danny was waiting for me.
2: So? What's the pitch, Gil?
0: Ever hear of a character named Frank Gassner?
2: Yeah, sure. Had a place in Reno once. Last I heard, he had a gambling joint here. Why, you working for him?
0: No, his wife.
2: Huh?
0: Gassner's missing. He took a powder, met with an accident nobody knows yet. So she's appointed me manager of the whole works with the power of attorney. I want you to front for me, Danny.
2: Why do you want to front?
0: Well, I don't want to be known as a gambler. This is my big chance to live first class. I want everything that goes with it. Maybe I'll even join the racket club. Go social.
2: Yeah, you always did have big ideas, Gil. How long is this going to last?
0: Well, long enough.
2: Well, suppose this Gassner shows up someday.
0: He won't. Now, wait a minute, Danny. My hands are clean. I didn't do him, and I know what happened to him, but I'm the only one who knows.
2: Yeah. Yeah. Sure, Gil. Okay, I'll play along.
0: A week later, Belle introduced me around and I took over. Danny did most of my work and I began living high. I even bought a brand new plane, a beautiful low-wing four-place job. And I took Belle up the first day. You know, flying's the only time I'm really myself, Belle. There's nothing like it.
1: I know a little about it.
0: Oh, you do?
1: I took lessons for a while. Frank was going to buy a plane.
0: Well, how many hours do you have?
1: Oh, almost 20.
0: Oh, then you soloed, huh?
1: I wasn't very good. Just never could get the hang of it.
0: Well, come on, try it. Take
1: over. No.
0: Oh, come on.
1: You think I can?
0: Why, sure, it's a cinch.
1: Well.
0: There we go.
1: Oh.
0: Yeah, that's very good. Now, try a turn to the left. Huh? No, not too steep. There we go. You got the feel of it?
1: Oh, it's fine. It's wonderful.
0: Yeah, sure it is. Must have had a bad instructor. But now, baby, you've got me. The money began rolling in. I bought a bachelor house on the beach. I joined the racket club. It seemed like there was no end to the good things I'd heard about it. Never known. Yet, slowly, little by little, a sour note crept in. Belle began to get on my nerves. She was so possessive, I began to hate the sight of her. Now, one night at the racket club, she was dancing with someone, and I was having a drink at the bar.
3: Hello there, Gil Devon.
0: What? Well, hello.
3: I just knew those shoulders went with that handsome face. Are you

0: tied up tonight, or can you buy me that drink?
1: Sure I can. Tell me, why haven't I seen you around since the first time?
0: I've been to Europe since then. I'll be here for a few weeks, though. Then I'm going to New York for the winter.
1: Oh, I thought this was your home.
0: It's one of them. Daddy's got four houses scattered around the country.
1: Oh.
0: Look, don't mind the drink. Let's go outside.
1: Sure. You've got an edge on me. I don't know your name.
0: Allison Price.
1: You know something? Here's something I've always imagined would happen to me.
0: Really? You didn't seem to think so that first night.
1: No, well, I had something else on my mind. Something that had to come first so that you could happen.
0: And what was that?
1: Money. A girl like you can only come along when a man's got money to burn. And on the way home that night, I was in real trouble.
0: Where were you? I saw you leave with Allison Price.
1: I told you, Belle, we were outside talking.
0: I warn you, Gil. If you ever think of leaving me, I'll go to the police and tell them we both killed Frank. And I mean it, Gil.
1: Oh, calm down, Belle. I'm not interested in that Price girl.
0: Are you sure?
1: Why, sure. As soon as you're legally a widow, we'll get married. That's a promise, Belle. I felt like a steel trap had closed on me. Aunt Belle was dangerous. She had to be handled right. I planned everything down to the last detail and then waited. Until one night pretty late. Yeah, I'm...
2: Gil, they found him.
1: What are you talking about? Found who?
2: Gassner. Gassner's body's been found. The car's down the road a ways at the bottom of a cliff. Somebody spotted it from the air.
1: It must have been an accident.
2: Yeah. Look, should I call Mrs. Gassner? Chief Arnold's not going to tell her until he spoke to Ron.
1: No. No, Danny. I'll call her. Thanks for letting me know. Hello, Belle.
3: I'm so glad you called, darling. I was just going to bed.
1: Well, you're not going to bed now. You're going to leave town.
3: Why, Gil?
1: I can't tell you why over the telephone. I'll pick you up in 10 minutes.
3: All right, darling.
1: No. Wait a minute. You better take your car. Pack a bag and drive out to the airport. Don't let anyone see you. I'll meet you there. They found Frank last night. Danny called.
0: Oh, that, well, what a relief. I couldn't imagine
1: why you...
0: Wait a
1: minute, Belle. Danny says that Arnold's already figured out from the wreckage that Gassner wasn't driving the car.
0: That doesn't mean they'll suspect me.
1: The autopsy shows that he was a long time before the car went over the cliff. They know it was carbon monoxide.
0: No.
1: And somebody on your street saw you walking home that night.
0: Then Chief Arnold knows I was lying. Oh, what do I do?
1: That's why I ask you to meet me out here. You can take my plane.
0: But I'm no pilot, Gil.
1: You can do it, dear. You can fly up the coast past Frisco across the state line to Medford or Oregon.
0: What shall I do there?
1: Stay there. You'll be out of the state. Then when I straighten things out, you can come back.
0: But I can't do...
1: It's the only thing to do, Belle. Now, trust me, darling. It was barely dawn, and there wasn't a soul around. Belle stayed in her car while I got the plane ready. I rolled it out of the hangar and parked it just over a water drain, and then I opened the valves to the gasoline tanks and let almost all of it drain out, so she'd have only enough fuel for 15 minutes of flight. I rolled the plane out on the runway and got it warmed up, and then Belle ran across, and I helped her climb in. Now, just follow this course I marked.
0: Yes.
1: Stay over the ocean at least an hour.
0: Why, Gil?
1: Well, I don't want you spotted. It's safer that way. This engine runs like a wristwatch.
0: All right, darling. Oh, Gil.
1: Oh, you're okay, honey. Don't worry about it. Now, depend on me. Now, don't start crying, dear. You have to get out of here.
0: Gil?
1: Goodbye, darling. She took off to the west and then flew northwest over the ocean. What a trusting fool she was. When I looked at my wristwatch driving back to town, it was 18 minutes since the plane took off. By then, it was down somewhere in the ocean, out of gas. It would sink at once, and Belle couldn't swim. Well, it wasn't such a terrible way to die. And Chief Arnold would figure it this way. Belle had heard that Frank's body was found. She lost her head and ran because she had murdered him. Case closed. It was a nice day. Nice day to take Allison swimming. Or for a drive up the beach. When I got to town, nothing was open yet except the drugstore, so I stopped and bought a paper. folded it under my arm and started back to my car. Then I spotted Chief Arnold coming toward me, grinning like an ape. I wondered what was on the old fathead's mind.
4: Hey, Mr. Damon.
1: What?
4: Over there.
1: Well, hello, Chief. You look happy about something.
4: Gil Damon, I arrest you for the murder of Frank Gaston.
1: What? Are you nuts? What gives you the idea that I had anything?
4: Never seen this before, Devon.
1: Sure, that's my army identification bracelet.
4: Huh?
1: I haven't seen it for weeks. I'm always losing it.
4: Well, it's handy for us cops that you do. This time you lost it in Frank Gassner's car. Say, isn't that Allison Price? Well, I'll be darned. He's got under your skin, too.
1: Shut up. Shut up, you flat foot.
5: Come here. I want to talk to you.
4: Oh, beautiful girl. And so near.
1: So near.
4: And yet, so far.
6: 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Dixon. Adapted for radio by Sylvia Richards. Featured in the cast were Bill Conrad as Gil, Ann Morrison as Belle, Francis Chaney as Allison, Will Gear as Arnold, Rick Vallon as the bartender, and Paul Fries as Danny. Special music was arranged and played by Ivan Dittmars. Next week.
7: You are being whirled through the streets of New Orleans by the gay revelers of Mardi Gras. But somewhere in the crowd, dressed as a clown, is a murderer. 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

0: Next week at this time, the Richfield Oil Corporation of New York invites you to escape with the story of a man caught up in the night of terror through his complete innocence. As John and Gwen Bagney tell it in their exciting story, The Man Who Stole the Bible. Be listening. Goodbye then, until this same time next week when once again we offer you... Escape. I'm Adam speaking. This is CBS, the Columbia Broadcasting System.
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4: 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For a moment, he just sits there.

0: Hey, don't you like my music?
1: Does it make any difference?
0: Yeah, sort of.
1: Just I appear appreciative.
0: Sorry, I should have.
1: You see, I've been following your career very closely for the past 2 months.
0: Why?
1: To learn all I can about you, study you. Sit down, Jake.
0: I didn't like the way he was looking at me. All the time he was talking, he kept looking at me like he was burning a hole through my head.
1: My name is Eric Sanders.
0: So what's that to me?
1: I find your music far more stimulating than I appear to. The mad tempo is extremely compatible with my thinking.
0: Yeah? What kind of thinking?
1: Thoughts on murder.
0: What?
1: You see, Chief, murder is my profession. I'm a criminologist of sorts. A student of murder. You know there's a striking similarity between your music and murder.
0: Yeah. The way I kill Beethoven and Bach.
1: Underlying the mad scramble of notes, there's a definite plan. A plot that builds and builds to a wild climax. Most people can't see the reason to it. But I can, Chick. And that's the way it should be with the perfect murder. A crime with no apparent reason. There must be no relationship whatsoever between the murderer and the murderee.
0: Murderee? I don't dig it.
1: There's a theory that the human race is divided into two classes. The murderers, those bent on killing. And the murderee, those bent on being killed. Fortunately, I find myself among the first class.
0: You're a killer, huh?
1: Yes, but a special and unique kind. You see,
0: that right? Who are you going to knock off?
1: Oh, but that's a secret. No, not to you, Chick. Because you're the one I'm going to murder.
0: I figured the guy was a screwball, had holes in his head. I brushed him off, I forgot about him. I'm back at the Silver Crescent the next night. I earned it out for the beer and special crowd. I'm going like 16 and then...
1: The temple for murder.
0: What are you doing here?
1: I just stopped in to remind you. It can happen any time. Any time.
0: That guy was beginning to get me. He was really getting me. And it got worse. Next night he shows up again. And the next. And the next.
1: Hello, Chick.
0: Now look, will you stop playing games with me?
1: It's not a game, Chick. You're going to die, just as I said you would.
0: Will you stop it and get out of here? Go on, get out.
1: I selected you because you're a murderee. It's written all over you. The perfect victim for a perfect murder. There's nothing you can do to prevent it.
0: Oh, you'll see what I can do.
1: You can't run away from me. I'll find you wherever you go.
0: I'll go to the cops. I'll tell them about you. They'll take care of you. That's what cops are for. They'll take care of you.
1: Good. The police. Go ahead, Jim. You go to the police. They'll think you're crazy.

0: Salinas says I'm going to murder you, buddy. You're number one on my kill parade. And what would the cops think? They think I drag on the wrong kind of smoke. That's what they think. So I turn around and I walk back. Get to the corner. I step off the curb and two lights jump at me. I try to get back.
1: You're in my apartment. You were struck by my car. I'm sorry.
2: Where is he?
1: What?
2: He's here, isn't he?
1: Oh, I don't know what you're talking about.
2: You're lying. You tried to kill me.
1: What?
2: He had you do it. It didn't work, so you brought me here to finish it off. But you're not going to do it. I'm not going to die.
1: You're trying to get up.
2: You're not going to kill me. You're not going.
1: Please, lie back.
2: Get out of here. You're not going to do that to me.
1: Listen to me, please. I want to help you, Jake.
2: There, you know my name. You were lying. Just like I said, you're in with him. You're going to kill me.
1: I know your name, Chick Denson. I looked through the papers in my pocket. Now, you listen to me and try to understand. You weren't hurt badly, but you've had a shock, and you're imagining things. I brought you here to help you. No one is going to do you any harm. You're safe. Do you understand that?
2: Safe?
1: Perfectly.
2: Isn't he? You're not helping us?
1: I haven't the slightest idea what you mean. I told you I'm going to help you. I'm going to take care of you, Chief. You're going to stay here until everything is all right.
0: Rita took good care of me. In a couple of days, I was feeling all right. Then I started to figure he'd never find me. As long as I was here, I was okay. Rita had a piano. I had nothing to do all day but just sit and play. But I wasn't telling Rita. Not while Eric Sanders was still out to get me.
3: Hello,
0: Rita. You're late. 10 minutes. I told you, baby, I hate to wait for you. Even just 10 minutes.
1: I stopped in the store around the corner. I bought you something. Go ahead, open the package.
0: Okay. Rita.
1: What's the matter?
2: Look, where did you get it?
1: I told you, in the store around the corner.
2: Look at it.
1: The Fine Art of Murder by Eric Sanders. Chick, I didn't buy that book. It was another one. I must have gotten the wrong package. They made a mistake.
2: It wasn't a mistake. I've got to get out of
1: What's
2: here.
1: What's the matter with you, Chick? What's wrong?
2: I'm going to get you. I've got to get away from here. I've got to get away.
0: I walked and I walked. I didn't know where to go. Then I saw I was down by the waterfront. I stopped and I stood there looking at the river, trying to figure something out. I pulled out a cigarette. Then when I felt for my match, like Jake Sanders, I told you, Jake, it was no use running away. I told you I'd find you. I was waiting here for you. I followed you from her house and sent that book. I told you I had a plan.
2: Now look, you're going to leave me alone.
0: No, Jake. You're dead.
2: Why did it have to be me?
0: I told you why. You were born to be murdered, and I was born to do the murdering. And there's nothing you can do to prevent it.
2: I'm going to make you stop.
0: No,
2: me. I'm going to have to beat the life out of you. You're going to stop. Do you hear me? You're going to leave me alone. You're going to stop. Stop.
0: You can't kill me. And you can't make me stop killing you. No matter how hard you try. It wasn't meant to be that way.
2: Oh, you'll see. You'll see.
0: I pounded into him. I beat him until my hands were sore. Then I stopped. He sagged to the ground. I was going to kick him in the face right in that smirking face. But I couldn't. I don't know why. I wanted to, but I couldn't. Then he looked up at me.
2: You can't do it, can you, Jake? Just as I told you, you're the murderee, and I'm the murderer. You're the one who's going to die.
4: You know, I'd like to feel sorry for our a pianist friend, Chick, but I just can't. Why, surely his music teacher must have warned him that the boogie-woogie would get him if he didn't watch out. You know, Chick started out by being in the groove. Now it looks like he's headed for a rut about 6 feet deep. Yes, sir, that Sanders fellow really digs him. Well, now, sit back and let's hear the low notes and the rest of Chick Denson's story.

0: Jeff. Nice of you to visit me.
1: Ah.
0: I didn't...
2: Get inside, Sandy.
0: Oh, a gun.
2: Get in there.
0: Certainly. What's this about?
2: I'm going to kill you. You made it this way. You made it either you or me, so now it's going to be you.
0: Hold that kick. Here I am, back against the wall. Go ahead, shoot if you can. But you can't, can you? You can't pull that trigger. You hate me, yet you can't kill me. And I have absolutely no feelings about you. And yet I'm going to murder you eventually. I'm going to murder you in a perfect, undetectable fashion. What are you waiting for, chick? Go ahead, shoot. Go ahead.
2: They're laughing at me. I had to do it. He stopped laughing. I squeezed again. Then I got out of there fast. I went back to Rita's place. She was on. I sat down at the piano and banged on the ivory. I wanted to forget everything and just keep playing. I killed a guy. In the doorway. He was standing there as big as life.
0: You thought you could kill me, but you couldn't, could you?
2: You're dead. I shot you. You're dead.
0: Oh, no. You couldn't kill me, Chick. You couldn't really kill anybody. I told you it wasn't in your nature.
2: But I shot you. I fired the gun. You're dead.
0: Yes, you fired the gun. But think. Maybe it was too dark in that room. The lights were low. You never fired a gun before, did you, Chick? Maybe your hand was unsteady. There are many maybes in murder. You've got to have a plan when you kill. A sure, definite plan. Like I have for you, Chick. A plan for the perfect murder.
2: Don't come near me. Stay away. Don't come near me.
0: No, Chick, it's not now. Not at this moment. But the time is getting closer. That's what I came to tell you. The time for you... It's getting closer.
1: Maybe I could have helped you before, Chick, if you'd only told me about him.
2: I don't know why I didn't tell you, Rita. Maybe I didn't trust you.
1: You do now, don't you?
2: Oh, sure. Sure, babe.
1: All right, then listen to me. We'll drive back to town and you'll go to the police.
2: Oh, no.
1: You can't keep running away.
2: I can't go to the police, don't you see? It's too late for that. I

0: this hotel. I told you, you're not showing your face outside until I say so.
1: Bill?
0: Rita!
1: What?
0: Where do you think you're going?
1: Going outside. I told you, I'm sick of this.
0: I went to the window and I waited. But Rita didn't come out. She was up to something. I went out to the hall. I stopped at the head of the stairs. There she was at the payphone down in the lobby. I could hear what she was saying.
1: Yes. It's 3 miles off the main road. The Star Hotel. Then I'll expect you by 10 tonight. Yes, you'll be here. I'll see to that.
0: She hung up and walked outside. I got down to the phone fast. Just disconnected.
2: I'm sorry, sir. That was Riverside 9970.
0: Yeah.
2: Just a moment.
3: Hello. Hello. Hello.
0: It was his voice, Sandy. Rita called him. Rita. She was in with him. She was coming to get me. The both of them, they were going to get me. But it wasn't going to be that way. I knew the woods around the hotel. I knew every inch of them. And now I knew what I was going to do. What's the difference? You wanted to get outside, now we're out.
1: It's so dark in these woods.
0: The moon's out. There's a clearing a few yards ahead. See? Plenty of light.
1: It's getting late. We ought to get back, don't you think?
0: You know something, Rita?
1: What?
0: You act like you had an appointment back at the hotel.
1: Appointment?
0: Yeah. You act like you expected somebody. Here's what I wanted to show you. I dropped this rock in that pool of mud. Now watch it.
1: Disappeared.
0: Quicksand.
1: Is that what you wanted to show me?
0: What happened to that rock, Rita? It's gonna happen to you.
1: Chick.
0: I know you're in with Sanders to kill me.
1: What?
0: I heard you on the telephone.
1: No, Chick, I didn't call him, believe.
0: You're a liar. You're a lousy liar. I checked on.
1: I was trying to help you, Chick. That call.
0: Yeah, help me to a fast funeral. Well, now it's your funeral.
1: Oh,
0: he says I can't kill. Well, you'll see, Rita. You'll see. I can kill you.
1: Please, don't listen to me.
0: You're going under like that rock. Just like that.
1: Chick, please, for mercy.
0: Just like that rock. I stepped back and I watched the sand swallow her up. The woods were quiet again. I turned around. And then I saw him standing there in the moonlight.
4: You! You killed her!
0: He didn't look the same as he looked before. I could see it in his eyes. He didn't sound the same. His voice gave him away. He was afraid. Afraid of me.
4: You killed her!
0: You said I couldn't kill, but now you know I can. I planned her to murder, Sanders. I planned it perfectly. I killed her, and now I can kill you!
4: Don't come in here! Don't come in here!
0: I chased him through the bushes. I followed him in the moonlight. And then they disappeared into the shadows.
4: Go ahead, run! Run, but it won't do you any good, Sanders. I'm going to get you. I'm going to get you when you least expect it.
0: I headed back to town, his house. There were no lights on, but I knew he was in there, hiding in the dark. I got into a window, went upstairs, and opened the door to his bedroom. The moonlight was coming in. It was shining on the bed, right on the bed where he was sitting.
4: You!
0: I told you, Sanders, you couldn't get away from
4: no.
0: me.
4: No, don't come near me, please.
0: You're gonna die, and no one will ever find out who did it. A perfect murder.
4: No, no, don't I dare talk.
0: A perfect planned murder, Sanders. My hands closed around his throat, tighter. And then the life dropped out of him. I let him fall back on the bed. And when I looked at him, something funny happened. He wasn't there. I felt dizzy. I rubbed my eyes. I looked again. Then something came from behind me. An arm swung around my neck.
5: All right, you. Don't move.
0: I tried to get out of the grip. The arm tightened.
5: I said, don't try it. Don't.
0: The Something hard and heavy pounded on my head and slammed up against my brain. And then I faded. When I came out of it, I heard a voice.
6: I was keeping a watch on the house like you told me, Inspector. I saw this character sneak into the side window. He was choking the devil out of that pillar there on the bed. And like I told you on the phone, he was talking to himself a mile a minute. That crazy kind of talk.
7: Well, Robinson, he's our man, all right.
6: Sure, Inspector, but what bothers me is if he did knock Eric Sanders off 3 days ago, why in the deuce did he come back here again?
7: Well, you got me, but it's a good thing for us he did. We were up a blind alley in this case. From the way things looked, Sanders' death was a perfect murder.
0: Before the trial started, they sent a doctor in to see me. One of those mind specialists. He spent hours with me. He told me why I bothered to go back again to Sanders' house.
8: The first time you went to Sanders' house, Chick, you actually murdered him with your gun. But in your mind, you couldn't kill him. In your mind, he was still alive.
0: But, Doc, I saw him. He talked to me. I heard his voice.
8: Those were hallucinations, Chick.
0: Yeah? What about the telephone call Rita made? I talked to him right after she did.
8: Rita Corday was calling in a doctor to look at you. She thought you were mentally sick. When you heard the doctor's voice on the phone, you believed it was Sanders because you wanted to believe that.
0: Rita, she was trying to help me. She said,
8: yes. And after you killed her, you felt you could kill Sanders. That's why you went back to his house. To fulfill the murder in your mind. That's all there is to it, Chick.
0: That's all there is to it. That's what the doc said. But there's more. The court said I was non-compos something. It means that you're crazy. That put me away in this place. Nothing to do but think. I asked for a piano, and they brought this one in this morning. The doc said it was hallucinations, but I saw him. I really saw him. Yeah, and I heard his voice. The doc said it couldn't have been Sanders, but I tell you, I saw him. I saw him with my own eyes. The doc said Sanders was already dead, all right. And if it wasn't Sanders, I saw who was it.

0: sanctum was a presentation of the...
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4: But first, we're going to have a little fun tonight, folks, with a Rinso family quiz. First, we're going to take the father of our family, Mr. George McDonald. Now, Mr. McDonald, do you ever do the dishes for your wife?
5: I should say not.
4: You mean you don't care if her hands get all rough and red from dishwashing?
5: Sure, I care, but her hands don't get that way because she uses Rinso.
4: Oh, she does. Then perhaps you can tell me how much it costs per day to use Rinso for dishes.
5: I'd say less than a cent a day.
4: And you're absolutely right. And every man values the appearance of his wife's hands at more than that. That's another reason why the new 1940 Top Speed Rinso should always be used for dishes as well as the week's wash. We'll hear from your wife and little daughter later on, Mr. McDonald. But now, let's see what's going on in Big Town.

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0: 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The plot murder announced for today has been postponed. Today, the Circle of Death.
1: Oh, Jack, what a delightful show. What a wonderful way to start our honeymoon.
2: Darling, when it comes to shows and girls, I'm a swell picker. Now watch me pick a nightclub.
3: Oh, taxi! Hey, taxi!
1: Darling, I think you're wonderful. I've never had such a marvelous time in my life.
2: Hop in, honey.

0: Well, things are pretty quiet around the theater district tonight, Bill.
1: Yeah, pretty thin crowd.
0: I don't blame folks for staying away. After those 3 bombings and 15 people being blown to pieces, I wouldn't be here myself if it wasn't the commissioner's orders.
1: Same here. Boy, has this town got the jitters.
0: Commissioner Weston's hopping around like a cat on a hot stove.
1: I hear the Midtown Association is going to ask for his resignation if he don't catch the nut that's scattering bombs around here like confetti on New Year's Eve.
0: The guy that's pulling these jobs sure must have it in for a lot of people.
1: Yeah, he's a real screwball, if you ask me. Look at the way he's always sending warnings to the newspapers before he blows another batch of pedestrians to Hades.
0: Yeah, and have you noticed? He always ends his notes by saying, "I hate crowds."
1: Yeah. Well, this is the time that crazy group warned he'd set off another blast.
0: Maybe his watch is slow.
1: Things are going to pop if he pulls another job and kills any more people.
0: Well, maybe all the cops have him scared off.
1: Maybe.
2: Maybe not.
0: Bill, look at that car! Blown to smithereens!

0: aren't horrible.
1: It's senseless and insane, Margot. Crimes like this always are. Turn on the radio. It's time for a news bulletin. The switch on the dashboard.
0: All right,
2: Lamont. Upon the inefficiency of the police department. Tonight at Midtown Hall, a meeting of businessmen of the entertainment world and property owners is in progress. Police Commissioner Weston has been asked to defend his department and produce results or resign.
1: Well, that's enough, Margaret.
2: Washington, D.C.
1: Now, listen carefully.
0: Yes, Lamont.
1: I want you to go to that protest meeting right over there at Midtown Hall. Commissioner Weston is speaking, and the crowd is pretty certain to heckle his explanation of the failure of his department to catch this fiend.
0: I'm sure of it.
1: Now, here's what I want you to do. Keep quiet and watch your chance. Then I want you to cry out that Shadow could solve this crime without half trying.
0: Aren't you flattering yourself?
1: Never mind that, Margot. I have a very definite reason for doing this. A lot depends on your getting the crowd to take up your suggestions.
0: I'll do my best, Lamont. But where are you going?
1: I won't be far away. Hand me that leather case on the floor.
0: Here you are. Am I permitted enough womanly curiosity to ask what's in it?
1: Just a little wiretapping device.
0: Telephone?
1: No. Now, Commissioner Weston will be talking over the loudspeaker system in Midtown Hall. Don't be surprised if the Shadow interrupts his speech. Now, remember, Margot, cry out at the psychological moment. Hundreds of lives depend on it.
3: Department has been thrown into catching this fiend. Our bomb squads have combed the city. Every known criminal with psychopathic tendencies has been rounded up and questioned. Not one fragment of a bomb has been found. No buildings have been damaged. No one person has been singled out for death. This is not an ordinary crime. We are not dealing with an ordinary criminal.
4: Is interested in law and order.
5: He's up to trap plenty of criminals, hasn't he?
4: Yes, he's tipped us off occasionally. But it may have been to get rid of rivals. We have no assurance he isn't a criminal himself.
5: What of it? A thief can catch a thief.
4: I don't run my department that way.
5: You're not running it at all.
4: That's a matter of opinion.
5: You're not running it.
4: I was asked here to tell you what we've been doing. You seem to think my department works with the Shadow. We don't. We never have. And as for the Shadow, and you, reporter, can spread it all over the front pages, I challenge him to uncover one single scrap of evidence that my men have overlooked. I challenge the Shadow to find this maniac.
6: I am the Shadow. I accept that challenge, Commissioner Weston. I am working on the case. Gentlemen of the press, it will not be necessary for you to print the commissioner's challenge, but you can print this challenge to the arch fiend behind this reign of terror. Print this, gentlemen. A Shadow will track the mass killer if he dares walk through the central arcade during the rush hour between 5 and 6 tomorrow night. Remember, the central arcade between 5 and 6 tomorrow night. I dare him to come to walk through the central arcade.

0: Give me a paper. Give me a paper.
1: That's 2 cents, mister.
0: Here's your 2 cents.
1: Oh, thanks. Here's the paper.
0: No, no, no. Not that one on top. People, crowds have seen it.
1: Well, so what? They're all the same.
0: No, no, no. Give me that one underneath.
1: Okay. The customer's always right.
2: Hey, you married Spruder coming by the shuttle. That's your extra paper.
0: The Central Arcade tomorrow. So he's daring me, this shadow fellow. He knows I hate crowds. Crowds and people pushing and getting in my way. Voices talking and shouting. I hate them. I hate them. And I'll show them. I'll show the shadow fellow, too. I'll fool all of them. I'll accept his challenge. I'll be there at the Central Arcade. And the shadow fellow will know I was there. The whole world will know. After I've gone.
3: Your orders have been carried out, Commissioner Weston.
4: Good. There'd better not be any slip-ups.
3: 200 patrolmen are stationed in the neighborhood of the Central Arcade. 50 picked men of the plainclothes and bomb squad will be in the crowd. If there is a crowd.
4: There'll be a mob after all the publicity. If I could get my hands on a shadow, I'd wring his neck for this. What time is it?
3: A little after 4, sir.
4: We better get down there pretty soon.
3: Yes, sir. Shall I take that call, sir?
4: No. I've been waiting for this. And if it's who I think it is... Hello. Hello. Listen to me, Shadow.
5: No, Commissioner Weston. You listen to me.
4: I'm listening.
6: Quick, Connors, trace this call.
3: Yes, sir.
5: Don't bother, Commissioner. You can't trace this call. I tapped a line. Just as I tapped the Midtown loudspeaker system last night.
4: Oh, that's how you pulled that crazy stunt. You're a fool, Shadow. Don't you realize you've endangered the lives of thousands of people?
5: Nothing will happen if you do not interfere.
4: I don't take my orders from you, Shadow. You're not running the police department.
5: I'm not giving orders, but I need your help. Just do one thing for me, and you and not the Shadow will get the credit for the capture of the mass killer.
4: Oh, yes? Well, what do you want?
5: Just keep the crowd moving through the narrow arcade. Just keep them moving. Keep them moving. Everything depends on that.
4: What are you trying to do, Shadow?
5: To find a needle in a haystack. A man in a million.
4: You haven't a chance. The maniac won't come.
5: You overlook the fact that a dare is a powerful psychological magnet that no egotistical crazed mind can resist. Just keep that crowd moving, Commissioner. Keep them moving.
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0: Okay, keep moving. Keep moving. Well, the time's almost up, Commissioner Weston.
1: Yes. 6:02. Oh, this is the longest hour I've ever spent in my life.
0: Can you beat it the way people have flocked here on the chance of seeing somebody else blown to bits by this maniac?
1: Looks like the shadow was right. The way they've been swarming through this arcade.
0: Yeah, and watching each other like a bunch of wild animals. You see what happened to that poor guy with the Christmas box? I nearly killed him before we got him out. All he had was a doll for his kid.
1: I saw it.
0: Well, the time's up, Commissioner.
1: Yes. Thank heavens.
0: Any orders, sir?
1: Just keep the men on duty till this crowd thins out. They'll be going home now.
2: Commissioner Weston, look.
1: What is it?
2: The maniac. He's been here. Look at this piece of paper.
1: Where'd you get it?
2: In the arcade. He must have dropped it.
0: Well, what's it say, Commissioner?
1: Tell that shadow fellow I'll kill me a lot more people at 11 o'clock tonight.

0: It's lively, Connors. It comes with headquarters car.
1: Yeah, it's Commissioner Weston's car. He's plenty worried about this maniac threatening to kill another batch of people at 11 tonight.
0: Well, he'll sure have to go out of the theater area to kill him. They won't let anybody in the district here without a police permit.
1: Wait a minute. Here comes a guy. Hey, you. You.
2: Who, me?
0: Yeah, you. Where do you think you're going?
2: Me? I'm going to work. That's where I'm going.
0: Got a permit?
2: Got a badge. See? Says I'm a night watchman. I got to go to work.
0: What do you watch? Where do you work?
2: I watch things in the ground. Down there.
0: Down where?
2: Down under the street. Down under the planks.
1: Oh, I get it, Bill. He's a night watchman down on the new subway they're building.
2: Huh? Yes, that's it. I go down them steps. Every night I go down them steps and watch.
0: Well, why did you say so? Get on with you. Get to your watching.
2: Yeah, thank you. Joe Tonetti is waiting for me so he can go home. Every night at 10:30, I take from him the job of watching.
0: Now, that's a job I wouldn't want any part of.
3: Me neither. I'll find my beat on
2: Joey Tonetti. Joey, you can go home now. I'm here to watch.
4: Hey, what's the matter? You're half a big speakerback fella. You're 5 minutes late. I want to go home. Here's the keys to everything now. You watch out. Don't you go to sleep.
2: The police don't want to let me come to work. But I showed them the badge. You can go home now, Joey. I'll watch everything.
4: Okay. See you in the morning. Goodbye.
2: Goodbye. People. So many people always pushing me. But I'll show them. I'll fix them good. I'll kill them. That shadow fella, I'll show him too. Now I'm alone. All alone.
5: Not quite, Anton Spivak. You are not quite alone. I am with you.
2: Huh?
5: Do you hear my voice, Anton?
2: Sure. I always hear voices in the dark, on the street, and here under the street where I watch every night.
5: Yes, Anton. But you've never heard my voice before, have you?
2: Well, maybe. I don't think so. What's different about your voice?
5: It's the voice of the shadow.
2: Oh, you're a pretty smart voice. How'd you find me? Hey, where's that shadow fella the newspapers talk about?
5: I am more than just a voice, Anton Spivak. I am the shadow.
2: You're the shadow?
5: Yes.
2: Where are you hiding?
5: I am hiding under the cloak of invisibility. You cannot see me because I have clouded your mind. So you cannot see that which is here.
2: How did you get down here in this subway excavation?
5: I followed you down the steps.
2: How'd you know where to find me?
5: I picked you out of the crowd in the central arcade.
2: How did you know I was the one?
5: Your eyes showed me. I knew then how much you hate crowds.
2: My eyes show you?
5: Yes. You passed close to me as I stood in the shadows.
2: Yeah.
5: The arcade is narrow. You didn't see me.
2: Huh.
5: No one saw me. But I saw you.
2: How'd you find out my name?
5: I followed you to the place where you live. I found out you work here, in the tunnels.
2: Then you followed me here from my home tonight?
5: Yes, Anton Spivak. All the way.
2: Good. You're a very clever shadow. But you must go now. Let me do my work. My work. I ain't got much time. Now go quick before I get mad. You're plenty smart. I'm glad to know you, Mr. Shadow, but no, you have to go.
5: Yes, I'm smart. But you're smarter.
2: You bet.
5: Let me stay. I want to learn. You can teach me things. Then maybe we can work together.
2: You hate people too?
5: Yes. I hate

0: crowds. Let me watch you and learn.
1: All right. I'll let you watch.
0: What are you going to do?
1: Yeah, you just watch.
0: What's in the shed?
1: You see? Dynamite. Sticks and sticks of dynamite.
0: Is this what you use to kill people with?
1: Mm-hmm. Yeah. My precious dynamite. They kill the crowds I hate, see? Now, look here. Here's a stick of dynamite already fused. There's one, two, three, four, five, and six sticks of dynamite to go with it. Now, you watch. See, Shadow, I tie them in a bundle.
0: But how do you take that dynamite to the place where you killed all those people? It's a block away. How do you carry it?
1: That's where I'm smarter than you, Mr. Shadow.
0: Show me.
1: I'll show you. Now, look, see, it's almost 11 o'clock. Now, here. You see this little hook? I hook the dynamite to it.
0: Then what, Anton?
1: Wait, you hear that car overhead on the boards?
0: Yes.
1: Well, if the light is red, it will stop right over our heads. Now listen. There, you see? The light is red. Now I take this crowbar. I go up this ladder. Come on, you come with me.
0: Yes, I am still here. Although you cannot see me.
1: Now you watch it. I pry the end of this plank back. And I hook the dynamite on the brake rods. I strike a match. And I light the fuse. And when the light changes, the car takes the dynamite with it. And when the dynamite explodes a block away, I'm still here. While the... Oh, no. You put out the fuse. You tricked me.
0: And here is the dynamite.
1: No. He took it off the car. It's gone without the dynamite. And I promised I'd kill a lot of people tonight. Now I have to wait. Tomorrow the crowds will be still pushing me. Scaring me. You tricked me. That's what you did. You tricked me. Where are you, Shadow? Shadow. Come here, Shadow. Nice, Shadow. Nice, Shadow.
0: I'm here, Anton Spivak.
1: Yes, I hear you. Nice, Shadow. Come close to me.
0: Put down that dynamite, Anton.
1: No, Shadow. I light another match.
0: If you touch that match to the fuse, you'll die too.
1: But I'll kill you, and I don't care. You wouldn't let me kill people, and I don't want to live. I want to die. I want you to die too, Shadow.
0: Wait, Anton.
1: No, you blow up my match.
0: Yes, I have a plan. Those thousands of people waiting up the street.
1: Yes?
0: You can kill all those people. Wouldn't that be better than just killing the two of us?
1: How? Tell me how.
0: Take your dynamite and come with me. Up the steps. Up to the street.
1: Oh, no. No, there's policemen out there. I saw them.
0: But they won't see you any more than you can see me.
1: No. They will see me.
0: Hypnotize them.
1: Huh?
0: Hypnotize them. Look straight at them. Stare at them. And then they won't be able to see you.
1: No, I'm afraid.
0: Think of all those people waiting to be killed. Come. Just a few more steps. I am with you. You'll be safe.
1: I'll try. All those people waiting to be killed. I'll try it. But don't you leave me, Shadow, or I'll light the fuse.
0: I'm here, Anton Spivak. Look, there are the two policemen.
1: Uh-huh.
0: Just stare at them hard as you pass, and they won't see you.
1: All right, I'll try.
2: Well, it's past 7, Connors.
3: Looks like a false alarm this time. Hey, wait a minute. Here's that night watchman.
2: Yeah, what's the matter with him?
3: What's he staring at? Look,
2: Look what he's carrying.
1: You can't see me. You can't see me.
2: Dynamite. Grab him.
1: Oh, no, no. Take it away from him.
4: Let me go.
1: Hold it.
4: No, I said no.
2: I got him. It's a match killer.
1: No, no. He lied. He fooled me. He said you couldn't see me. No, no. Give me my dynamite. I want to kill all those people.
2: Hold him.
1: No.
2: Here's Commissioner Wessel.
5: I got him.
2: We got him. We got the maniac, Chief.
5: Let me look at him.
1: No, no, no. He tricked me. He said you couldn't see me.
5: Where'd he come from?
2: About a subway excavation, Commissioner. He's a night watchman.
1: No, no. He tricked me. The shadow tricked me.
6: Oh. It was the shadow.
0: Yes, Commissioner Weston. The shadow. I found the killer, but the glory is all yours.
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0: am the Whistler, and I know many things, for I walk by night. I know many strange tales hidden in the hearts of men and women who have stepped into the shadows. Yes, I know the nameless terrors of which they dare not speak. There are many kinds of jealousy, and none of them are good. The jealous one in love is the most frequent. But there is another more terrible jealousy. Yes, that of a man for his co-worker. Tom Reddick was jealous of Charles Fremont's cleverness, his ability to succeed. Always when there was applause for a job well done, Charles Fremont was patted on the back, stated, given a raise.
1: Charles, you did it again. Boys, I don't know what we'd have done without that building. I only wish more of the men had your ability.
2: Oh, thank you, Mr. Winston. I appreciate your kindness.
1: Oh, nonsense, my boy. Charles, I'd like you to take over general managership of the plant. Effective next week.
3: Uh-huh. Ah, congratulations, Charles.
0: That's when the jealousy reaches a sickening height. When the man of whom you're jealous gets your job. Tom Reddick had been the general manager of the plant. But Tom Reddick hadn't been able to arrange the lease on the new building. Hadn't been able to do anything but his job the best way he could. Slowly and often blunderingly. And when he lost the job, that's when Tom Reddick knew he had to kill Charles Fremont. Be careful, Tom. Remember, you're a slow, blundering thinker. But this time, you have a plan that's beautiful in its simplicity. You'll have a few drinks with Charles that evening, and offer to drive him home from work. And at the railroad crossing out on the highway, you'll get rid of Charles Fremont. It will look accidental. Charles will be out of the way, and you'll get your job back. So, after work that evening, you stop Charles in the washroom.
4: Hello, Charlie. Congratulations on the promotion.
2: Oh, thanks, Tom. I'm awfully sorry, fella, replacing you this way. It doesn't seem fair somehow.
4: Don't be silly. I was never comfortable being general manager anyway. I'm more of a shop man. Feels strange when I'm not around machines.
2: I'm glad you're taking it this way, old man. You know, if I thought it was going to bother you, I'd rather not have the job. Really doesn't mean that much to me.
4: Now, cut that out. You're the man for the job, and you take it. And let me buy you a drink, and we'll toast your promotion and my return to the shop.
2: Well, I should be getting home.
4: Oh, come on. A drink will only take a few minutes.
2: Well, okay. Let's go.
0: This isn't going to be hard at all, is it, Tom? He sympathizes with you, and you've convinced him he deserves the job. So there are no hard feelings, are there, Tom? That's it. Take him in for a drink. Then suggest a ride home. The train passes that crossing at 6:30, so don't dawdle over your drink.
4: Here's looking at you, Charlie. Best of luck.
2: Thanks, Tom. Could be a bad habit.
5: Let me buy you one.
4: Oh, it's almost six. I really...
2: Oh, come on. Don't make me hang around here alone waiting for that train.
4: Tell you what. I'll let you buy me a drink. You let me drive you home.
2: Ah, that's darn decent of you. You're getting the worst of the bargain, though.
4: Not at all. It's a pleasure. Take you right to your door. It's only a few blocks out of the way.
0: So you have your drinks and get into the car with Charlie. Drive out of the lot, through town, and out onto the highway. If you time it right, you'll arrive at the crossing just at 6:30. If the train is on time, the signals will be going, and you'll have to stop the car. It'll be easy to tap Charlie over the head with a wrench you have in the side pocket. Then you can get out, set the gears, and run the car in front of the train. It's the same train you take when you go home evenings without your car. So you'll just climb aboard in the excitement and go on home. When the story comes out, you'll just say that Charlie wanted to borrow your car for the evening, and you let him, seeing as how he was a good and close friend of yours.
2: Can't tell you how grateful I am, old man. I've gotten to hate that train trip.
4: Forget it. Maybe we can fix it so you won't ever have to take the train.
2: Oh, that'd be fine.
5: Oh, those drinks made me sleepy.
4: We have another 30 minutes of driving, you do. Why don't you take a little nap?
5: I think I will, if you don't mind.
4: Not at all. You just take a little nap.
0: This is even easier than you figured it, isn't it, Tom? He's sleepy from the drinks, and he dozes right off. Now you won't have to tap him with a wrench. You drive at normal speed, and soon the railroad crossing is just ahead of you. No sign of the train yet. Maybe it was early tonight, Tom. Maybe the train has already gone past the crossing. No, there's the signal. The train has passed the far curve. It's coming. Everything is in your favor now. Charlie is sleeping soundly. The road is empty of cars. And the railroad was kind enough to put one of their new automatic signals at the crossing. And here comes the train. But maybe all the noise has awakened Charlie. You get the wrench out of the side pocket just in case and...
4: Charlie?
0: Charlie? He doesn't hear you. He's sound asleep. The train is close enough now. You get out of the car, put it in gear,

with the fan. Don't look now, but right near your home is one of the sponsors of this program. Yes, I mean your Signal gasoline dealer. 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And he's a man you should know these days, not only because he brings you the Whistler, but also because at stations wearing Signal's yellow and black circle sign, you'll find the West's famous longer mileage gasoline, Signal Go Farther gasoline. And after all, what's more important these days than getting the most miles you can from every gasoline stamp? So make it a point before next week's Whistler broadcast to get acquainted with your Signal gasoline dealer. 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And now, back to the Whistler.

0: Well, you did it, Tom Riddick. You killed Carly Fremont. He's lying in that flaming wreck that was your automobile. And you hide there in the bushes until it's clear and you can sneak on the train. No one will know. No one saw you. You did it perfectly. But you keep rubbing your ankle, Tom. Does it hurt? Maybe you twisted it, jumping down into the bushes alongside the road. But it'll be all right, won't it? Nothing can go wrong now. The crime is done, and done well. It looks clear now, so you decide to run for it, to get on the train.
1: Hey, Max, you hear something?
2: What?
1: I said, did you hear something? Did you hear somebody yell?
2: No. Come on, Larry. There must have been someone in that car. A car don't run into a train all by itself.
1: Ah, we hit that car awful hard. He must have been thrown clear. I thought I heard him moaning. Take him over there.
2: All right. You look over there. I'll keep looking around here.
1: Yeah, the guy might still be alive, you know, if he got thrown clear.
2: Oh, why don't you just stop talking so much and look a little bit harder?
1: Ah, you got no sympathy. Guy is probably in great pain if he is still alive, but you don't care. Hey, Max. Max, I did hear something. Right over here.
3: What are you fellas doing over there?
1: We're looking for the victim.
3: Find him over here.
2: He's over here, Larry. Come on.
1: I just heard something right
2: here. Come on. They found him. Stop playing hide and seek in them bushes. He's over here.
1: Hey, is he still alive?
2: No, he's dead. And no wonder. Take a look at him.
0: You're all right, Tom. They didn't see you. You're still all right. But that fellow they call Larry, the fellow that heard you moan when your ankle was hurt, he might remember it later. So you change all your plans. You try to sneak away, even with a bad ankle.
1: Hey, Max, look, there goes somebody running over that way.
2: Huh?
1: Where?
2: Hey, you're right.
1: Hey, you stop. Hey, come on, Max. Let's check him. What's he doing around here running?
2: We'll find out.
1: Come on,
2: after him. Hey, wait a minute, Joe.
1: Hell, he's slipping. Hey, maybe he was in the car, too.
2: Well, why is he running away?
1: I don't know. We'll ask him when we catch him.
2: Hey, wait a minute. What's the matter with you? Can't a guy run if he wants to? Do you have to go running after
1: him?
2: Well,
1: maybe he knows something.
2: Knows something about what? You always make a big mystery about everything. Now, what would he know something about?
1: About the guy that was dead. They say the guy that's doing all the running might have had something to do with it.
2: Oh, you sound like a regular detective. Stop with that stuff already. The train's late. Let's go back and help.
1: Wait a minute. I think we ought to catch that running guy.
2: Oh, he's gone. He was probably running because he was late for his dinner. Now, cut it out and let's go back to the wreck.
0: It's still all right, Tom. You got away, but that was awfully close. You hadn't figured on the ankle or a Snoopy person. Now you've got to change all your plans. You can't get back to where the train is, and your ankle is swollen from the running you did. But there's a bus stop down the road, and the bus goes right by your house. It's not far to the bus stop. Just walk slowly, and you'll make it all right. There's the bus waiting to leave. You get in and take your seat.
4: Evening, Mr. Reddick. Haven't seen you in a long time.
0: Tom, in a few minutes you'll be home. You forgot, Tom. You can't go right home. The bus has to pass the railroad crossing, too, and the train is at the railroad crossing. You'll have to wait until they get your car off the track.
4: Have to wait a few minutes, folks. Sorry. Hey, Max.
2: Yeah?
4: What happened?
2: Car ran into the train. They killed the guy driving it.
4: Really? Anybody hurt?
2: I told you. Killed the guy.
4: I mean on the train. Anybody hurt on the train?
2: No. Hey, open the door, will you? Silver's got to go with you and tell the widow what happened.
4: Yeah. Good then.
2: Hey, Max, come on.
5: Okay. Gee, I sure hate to have to tell that dame what happened, Larry. Shouldn't the police or somebody do it?
1: No, it's better we should. Bad enough what happened without the police going to the house.
5: Well, okay. Get in.
4: Where do you want to go?
1: The name of the deceased was Fremont. Charles Fremont. Lives on North Brookside Avenue.
4: I passed a couple of blocks from there.
1: Awful, ain't it? Ah, well, you know how it is. People don't pay no attention to signals at all.
4: Yeah.
1: It's awful, but serves a guy right for not paying attention. Hey, here's a good seat.
5: Yeah.
1: Hey, buddy, is that right?
5: What?
1: I was just telling the driver what a terrible thing it is.
4: Oh, yeah, terrible.
1: Hey, do I know you? Seems like I've seen you somewhere.
4: I don't remember. I don't think...
1: Well, I meet a lot of people. I just know.
4: Did you see the accident?
1: Well, me?
5: Yeah, I did. I seen the whole thing.
1: Yeah.
5: Yeah, it was terrible.
1: Mm-hmm. My friend Max here and I were out taking a hike when we saw the accident. It was quite a joke. A guy driving the car.
5: Yeah?
1: The guy I feel sorry for. He was a pretty young guy.
4: Really?
1: Yeah. Maybe 35. Me and Max here are going to tell his wife. I think it's better if we go than if the police were to go. The least you can do, you know.
4: Yeah, the least you can do.
1: You know, the funny thing. The guy wasn't driving his own car, but some other guy's car. Yeah, can you imagine letting a guy your car to drive and then he gets killed in it? Wrecks your car? Especially now when it's so hard to get cars. I am ready. Tom Reddick.
4: What?
1: The guy that owned the car. His name was Tom Reddick. Yeah, we're going to tell him, too.
4: Okay, folks, all clear. Here we go.
0: That's not good, Tom. Things are piling up, things you hadn't counted on. This man saw you running away, and now he's going to tell Charles Fremont's wife that he's dead. And then he's going to look for you to tell you your car's been wrecked. Why do some people always have to butt in, making you change plans? You've got to get out of that bus and get away. Get home before this Larry does, and some way get Hazel out of the house so that there'll be no one home when Larry gets there.
4: Beachwood Avenue. Good night, Mr. Nelson.
6: I'll get out here, too.
4: Oh, excuse me, Mr. Reddick. I forgot you were here.
6: That's all right. Excuse me, I'm late.
4: It's awful about Mr. Kramer.
6: Awful.
4: Good night. Hey, driver. Just a minute. Hey, what'd you call that guy?
7: Mr. Reddick.
4: Reddick, yeah. Hey, what's his place name?
7: I don't know. Why?
4: That car was owned by a guy named Reddick, that's why. Hey, stop the bus.
7: Well, what difference does that make?
4: Come on, I want to talk to that guy named Reddick.
5: Hey, we got to tell our woman, you said. Where are you going now?
4: Guy that just got off was named Reddick.
5: So his name is Reddick. I don't follow you.
7: No.
5: Why don't we just go home and forget all about this? It's none of our business anyway.
4: Come on, come on.
1: Don't you understand? I tell this guy all about the accident, who was driving the car, and who owned the car. And he never said anything about his name being Reddick. And the guy that owned that car, his name was Reddick.
5: Didn't say anything, then he's just a guy named Reddick who didn't own a car. Say, what's got into you?
1: Oh, I never thought of that. You mean he could be perhaps Harry Reddick, and he didn't even know this Tom Reddick that owned the car, huh?
5: Yeah, now you're getting smart. It's a fine time to get smart after we get off the bus. Now we got to walk to the widow's house.
1: Well, while we're walking, we can take a month to stay to poor Mrs. Fremont. And it's a terrible thing to happen to a lady, losing her hubby so suddenly.
5: Yeah, but I still don't think this is any of our business. And besides, my missus is going to be awful sore at me coming home so late.
1: Now, look, when you explain to her what you were doing, she'll be very proud of you. But every man has the heart to do what we're going to do.
5: Yeah, you mean it's not every man who's such a Budinsky to do what we're going to do. We could walk right back to the corner and get right on that bus and go right home.
1: No. I gotta tell the widow what happened. Hey, I know.
5: Now what?
1: Look at that street sign. This here is Hillbrook Street.
5: Oh, that's very nice, I'm sure.
1: Hillbrook Street is where this medic guy lives. Tom Reddick. Let's go tell him first what happened to his car, huh? Maybe he can help us tell Mrs. Fremont. You must know her. Husband, a dead husband, must have been a friend to borrow the car.
5: In fact, maybe he'll go tell her and we can go home.
1: Yeah, now let me see. This house is number 479. What number did that guy say lived in?
5: Oh, I don't remember. Why don't we just forget all about it, Larry? Why do you want to butt in?
1: I think it was number 456. Let me see. I wrote it down here. Yeah, there it is. Number 456.
5: All right, which way do we go?
1: I guess it's down here. Hey, look, that guy up ahead of us has got a bad leg.
2: Oh, you're driving me crazy. Now, what difference does that
1: make? It don't make no difference.
2: What's the matter with you? Can't I remark to a friend that a guy up ahead has a bad leg?
1: Well, you're always remarking something. Sometimes I wish you'd shut up.
2: Max, that's not nice.
1: Well, I do. Here's 460.
2: Hey, look, the guy with the bad leg, he's finally home. See? Says it's the house down there.
1: Yeah, but he's not going in, see? Hey, he just stopped to look at the number.
2: Hey, that's that other Reddit guy, the one on the bus.
1: Well, he's not going in that house, and that's number 456.
2: Yeah, it is. Well, I hope they got insurance on their car.
0: That was close, Tom. You saw them just in time. So you just kept walking until they go in the house. And then you come back and wait for them to leave. They'll tell Hazel all about it. And after they leave, you can go in. Tell her you loaned the car to Charles Fremont and came home on the streetcar and bus. You're late because the bus got stopped at the crossing. You had no idea that your car was the one wrecked by the train or that Charles Fremont was dead. Now those men are coming out of your house. Keep back and they won't see you behind the hedge.
8: Real nice lady. She was upset.
9: Well, of course she was upset.
8: You don't make me feel kind of so talking to people I don't even know.
9: Well, it's a good thing we did. We might have gone right over to the widow's house.
8: Which way did she say with the police station?
9: 4 blocks to the left. We better hurry.
0: The police station. Why are they going to the police station? What did they talk to Hazel about? Who are those two men, Tom, and why do they keep following you? Better hurry in the house, Tom, and see what was said.
10: Hazel? Hazel, I'm home.
11: Well, it's about time. Where have you been? Dinner's burned to a crisp, and it cost 30 red
10: coins.
11: Now,
10: don't start screaming again. I got stuck on the bus. There was an accident at the railroad crossing. Who are those men I saw leaving the house?
11: So, you lent your car to Charlie Fremont. You won't let me drive because you don't think I'm careful enough. But you lent the car to Charlie Fremont.
10: How do you know? Who are those two men?
11: That accident you saw from the bus, that was your car. Charlie Fremont had an accident in your car and got killed at that railroad crossing.
10: What? Well, I had no idea that...
11: Well, he did. What'd you loan it to him for? I can understand you're driving him home if you want to, but what'd you loan him the car for? You were coming home and he was coming home. Why'd you come home together?
10: He told me he was going over to the other side of town to see a customer. How did I know he was going to come right home?
11: Let me smell your breath.
10: What?
11: You had a few drinks, didn't you? I thought you had. You and that Charlie Fremont. You'll stop and have a cocktail before dinner and keep the dinner waiting until it's not fit to eat. Then come home and tell me some fantastic story about loaning the car to Charlie Fremont.
10: What are you talking about?
11: Those men over here. They asked me if we had any relatives living around us. I told them the only relative we had was my sister in California. That it must have been you they talked with on that bus. Maybe you can fool some people, but you can't fool me. I know you, Tom Reddick. You were in that car, and you got scared because you were both drunk.
10: I told you I lent Charlie the car. How many times do I have to tell you I lent Charlie the car?
11: Those two men told me about you. They saw you there at the railroad crossing. One of those men talked to you on the bus, and you made believe you'd never seen him before. Made believe you didn't even know people named Charlie Fremont and Tom Reddick. You're just a good-for-nothing drunk, and I wish I never married you.
10: Look, Hazel, there's no sense in getting upset about this. Sure, I was in the car. We had a couple of drinks in town before coming home. Charlie insisted on it. I got scared when we had the accident, so I ran. You're not going to go and tell, are you?
11: I most certainly am. I never did like Charlie Fremont. And his wife. That's no good. Calling me up in the middle of the afternoon to crow over me.
10: Mrs. Fremont called you up?
11: To crow over me. Bragging about how her Charlie got your job away from you. To take your job away from you so you go and have a drink with him to celebrate.
10: Stop it. What's the matter with you? Aren't you ever happy? Don't you have any feeling towards me at all? What's that?
11: I'm sure I don't know. It's the doorbell.
10: Answer it. I'm not home.
11: Don't you dare order me around, you drunk. Don't you dare even talk to me.
10: Shut up. Yes?
12: Good evening. We thought that... Hey, Max, it's the guy.
2: Yeah, maybe you were right.
10: What do you want here? Who are you?
12: Hey, now, look, Mr. Reddick. Why didn't you tell us on the bus who you were? We were just trying to help you.
10: It's none of your business who I am. Now, get out of here.
12: No, take it easy, Mr. Reddick. Somebody has to do these unpleasant things. Me and Max here thought we would. The least you can do.
11: He was in that car. I told you he was.
10: Hazel, shut up.
11: I will not shut up. You were in that car. You told me you were. You're so smart. Having a drink with a man who takes your job away from you.
12: Mr. Reddick lost his job? Oh, gee, I'm sorry.
11: Mr. Fremont got his job. So he had a drink with him to celebrate. And then they were drunk and had that accident.
12: Wait a minute. You mean that Mr. Fremont got Mr. Reddick's job away from him? And they had some drinks together, and then they were both in the car when it hit the train?
11: Sure they were. Only Mr. Reddick ran away.
12: Maybe he ran away because...
1: Hey, wait a minute. Max, he's trying to... Get him, Max. He can't run far. He's got a bum ankle.
2: Yeah, okay.
1: There he goes down the lower. Follow him, Max.
2: Hey, look. He fell.
10: Leave me alone.
1: Leave me alone.
10: I'm sorry, Mr. Reddick, but I think we better take you to the police station. I think you murdered Mr. Fremont.
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0: Well, Tom, you bungled your perfect plan, didn't you? But then you never were any good at planning. That's why Charlie got ahead of you. And of course, you let the little man who was always butting in make you so nervous that you gave yourself away. But when you got to the police station, you really thought fast for once. You kept your mouth shut and let them believe what they wanted to. Your wife's story helped. You were drunk. The accident happened. You weren't hurt. But you got scared and ran away. Maybe they'll believe that. And all you'll get will be a few years for manslaughter. Maybe they'll believe it. But even as you think it, you know very well they won't. The motive is too apparent. Charlie got your job, so you killed him. No, Tom, you won't get away with it. And so as you sit in your cell and brood over the fate that awaits you, you make up your mind. And you start resolutely into action. A small barred window is high over your head. And as you strain, you think of that little man who was always butting in. The little man who caused all your troubles. And you can almost hear his voice.
1: Sure, Joey, now, we'll only be a minute. We got something very important to tell him.
2: Ready, Kerr? Well, he's in 214.
3: Boy, he'll really be glad to see us.
1: Yeah, you bet. We just sent him your copy.
3: He counted the copy. We got news for Mr. Reddick.
2: Yeah? What kind of news?
1: Well, it was something fishy about the accident where Mr. Fremont got killed. They had an autopsy.
4: Yeah, and they found out something. They don't really have anything on Mr. Reddick. They're going to let him go.
2: Let him go?
1: Sure, and we came right over to tell them. When they had the autopsy, they found Mr. Fremont wasn't measured at all. He was dead when the train hit the car. He wasn't supposed to drink, and he died of a heart attack 20 minutes before the accident while he was still riding in the car.
2: No kidding? Well, he'll be glad to hear that. Here's his...
4: Hey, Mr. Reddick!
1: Well, what do you know about that? Mr. Reddick went and hung himself.

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6: The road to crime ends in a trap. That justice sets, crime does not pay.

The Avenger, sworn enemy of evil, is actually Jim Brandon, a famous biochemist. Through his numerous scientific experiments, Brandon has perfected several inventions to aid him in his crusade against crime as the Avenger. Most remarkable of these inventions is the highly secret diffusion capsule, which cloaks him in the black light of invisibility. Brandon's assistant, the beautiful Fern Collier, is the only one who shares his secrets and knows that he is the man the underworld fears as the Avenger. And now, the Avenger and Death meets the boat.

0: I love meeting both, Jim. I'm glad you decided to come down to welcome your old friend, Dr. Ludlow, home.
1: Well, he's been in Australia doing research for 3 years, Vern. I'm eager to have a talk with him.
0: Oh, there's something thrilling about a boat that's just landed from far-off places. Look at all these people, Jim. Every single one of them looks excited and happy.
1: You're an incurable romanticist, Vern. Oh, there's Dr. Ludlow.
0: With a crowd of reporters around him.
1: Well, I suppose we ought to wait until the interviews are over before we barge in, huh?
0: Well, Dr. Ludlow isn't the only celebrity aboard. There's the cameraman taking pictures of a pretty girl. Let's walk over and watch them.
1: All right, Vern.
0: Do you think she's a movie star, Jim?
1: I haven't the faintest idea. That big hat she's wearing hides part of her face.
2: Okay, Miss Austin, that's fine. Now, just one more shot. Suppose you hold on to the rail with one hand and pretend you're waving to someone with the other.
0: You mean like this?
2: Swell, swell. Hold it, Miss Austin. Oh, thank you. Now, a few questions, if you don't mind.
0: Well, I...
2: Is this your first trip to the States?
0: Oh, I know. I was born here. But I've lived in Australia since I was six.
2: I see. How long do you plan to stay?
0: Indefinitely. I intend to settle down here.
3: Pardon me, but you're Miss Claire Austin, aren't you?
0: Yes.
3: I'm Coakley, miss.
0: Oh, the chauffeur?
3: Yes, miss. I was with your late father for more than 10 years.
0: Well, I'm glad you've come, Coakley. I was beginning to wonder if anyone was going to meet me.
3: What about your luggage, miss?
0: Well, it's all through the customs. You can put it in the car. I'll show you where it is.
2: Oh, Miss Austin, thanks a lot for those pictures. I'd like to interview you for a feature story later. Will you be in town for a while?
0: I think so. Goodbye.
2: Goodbye, and look for your picture in the Morning Herald tomorrow.
0: I will. Jim, ask that reporter who she is.
1: Okay, Fern. You do hate to miss a celebrity, don't you?
0: Hurry, ask him. He's getting ready to leave.
1: Say, Scoop.
2: Yeah?
1: Who is that young lady?
2: Oh, that was Claire Austin.
1: Claire Austin?
2: Yeah, the gal that's going to her at the Austin Millions when she comes of age in 2 days. Swell looking dish, isn't she?

0: Copley, I understood that Mr. Hayden, my father's lawyer, would be waiting for me at my townhouse.
1: No, he's spending the weekend at his lodge in the country, Miss Clare. He asked me to drive you directly out there.
0: Well, we could have unloaded some of this luggage in town.
1: Well, frankly, miss, that never occurred to me. I thought you'd rather come out here direct from the boat.
0: Well, how much further is this lodge?
1: Oh, we'll be there in half an hour.
0: Is that the lodge just ahead there, Copley?
1: Yes, miss. I'll signal them we're coming.
0: This certainly is a secluded spot.
1: Yes, miss. It's a sort of hideaway.
0: Hideaway?
1: Well, what I mean is that it's quiet and restful, miss. Here we are. We'll have to get out on that side, miss. There's a high fence over here.
0: All right.
1: Now, this way. I'll get someone to help me with the luggage.
2: Well, hello, Miss Austin. Welcome to the States.
0: Well, thank you. I suppose you're Mr. Hayden, my lawyer?
2: No, but come in and I'll explain myself. Tell me, did you have a good trip?
0: Yes, thank you. Where is Mr. Hayden, please?
2: All in good time, Miss Austin. To be quite frank, there's been a slight change in plan.
0: Well, I should think so. I expected to meet Mr. Hayden in town. Don't tell me we've driven all the way out here.
1: Oh, why don't you put her wise, Gus? We're wasting time.
2: Yes, I guess we are at that.
0: Copley, what is all this? Who is this man?
2: Never mind that. All you need to know, Miss Austin, is that you've been kidnapped.
0: Kidnapped?
2: Now, if you'll just do what we say.
0: But I won't. I'm getting out of here.
2: Grab her, Copley.
1: Here, take it easy, Miss
0: Austin. Let me go.
1: Now, you better do what Gus tells you to. Otherwise...
0: Let me go.
2: Take her in the next room, Copley, and put these bracelets on her hands and feet.
0: No!
1: Now, there's some in there.
2: Yes, everything's set. Get the same in there.

0: Gus. That Austin dame's a wildcat.
1: Did you get those bracelets on her?
0: Yeah, but it wasn't easy.
1: Well, as soon as Thelma gets a line on her voice and speech, we'll get going.
0: Say, Gus.
1: Yes?
0: Those two dames look enough alike to be twins. Where'd you find that Thelma?
1: She worked for me once before on a job in Canada. When you showed me those pictures of Claire Austin, I was struck by the resemblance. And all we had to do with Thelma was bleach her hair.
0: Well, what about the accent? Can she handle that?
1: Oh, that's easy. She's passed herself off as an English blue blood more than once. Now, Copley, let's get down to business. Did everything at the boat go without a hitch?
0: Not exactly, Gus. Some newspaper guy took Austin's picture before I could get to her.
1: What?
0: Well, I couldn't help it. But that can't hurt anything, can it? These two dames look exactly alike.
1: Don't be a fool, Copley. It's little mistakes like that that ruin the best kind of setups. What paper was that reporter from?
0: The Morning Herald.
1: Oh, good. Since it's a morning paper, that'll give us time to get that picture. Copley, see if Thelma's ready. We've got to get into town at once.
2: Okay, Pete. Tell me everything you know about Stamford's death.
3: Well, Mr. Brandon, he was alive here in the dark room when I went to lunch around noon.
2: Uh-huh. What was he doing when you left?
3: Developing the pictures he took this morning for tomorrow's paper.
2: Is there any way to find out if Stamford had a visitor, Pete?
3: No, those back stairs are the only way in and out of this dark room. They lead right out to the street.
2: Oh. Now, there's no connecting door into the newspaper office.
3: No, sir.
2: Well, what do you think happened to Stamford, Pete?
3: I figure he broke that bottle of acid accidentally, and the fumes overcame him, and he fell as he hit his head against the corner of that shelf.
2: Uh-huh. Almost too simple, isn't it?
3: Well, that must have been the way it happened. The bottle of acid is broken, and Stamford has a big lump on his head.
2: Pete, would Stamford have a list of the pictures he was developing?
3: Well, sure, he'd have a list of each series of plates.
2: Where are they?
3: Oh, there, that sheet of notepaper on that spike. He only took two sets of pictures so far today.
2: Let me see it, will you, please?
3: Oh, here.
2: Mm-hmm. First six plates, opening of New Market. Are all six of those plates here, Pete?
3: Yeah, here they are. Now, he must have been working on those when he passed out.
2: Okay. Next, four plates on board boat.
3: Nope, can't find those.
2: Now, make sure, Pete.
3: Oh, well, they're not here, Mr. Brandon.
2: Now, who do you suppose would want to steal four perfectly beautiful shots of Miss Claire Austin?
3: What's that, Mr. Brandon?
2: Oh, never mind, Pete. Give me a little more light over here, will you? I want to take another look at this bump on Stamford's head.
3: Well, here, I'll focus this desk lamp on him.
2: Oh, thanks.
3: You knew Stamford, didn't you, Mr. Brandon?
2: Well, I saw him on the boat this morning. Say, the position of this bump is mighty odd.
3: Well, how do you mean?
2: Well, if Stamford hit his head against that shelf, the lump would have to be toward the back of his head. This lump's right on top.
0: Yeah. Well, what do you make of it?
2: Well, I'd say he was hit from the rear by a blackjack.
0: Say.
2: I'll call the doctor in on this right away. But I think you'll agree with me that Stamford was murdered.

0: There's Claire Austin's townhouse, friend. Now, I'll wait here in the car while you play reporter and try to get an interview.
1: But, Jim, you say you don't suspect Claire Austin of murdering Stanford, so why should we waste time on her?
0: Those stolen plates bearing Miss Austin's picture are the only clue we have, friend. Maybe they tie up in some way with a motive for this murder.
1: How many days' grace did the Herald give you?
0: 3. I promised them a scoop if they'd call it an accident that long.
1: Then you don't want me to mention anything to Miss Austin about Stanford's death?
0: No. Keep the interview general. Try to find out if she has any friends or enemies in this country. What she plans to do when she inherits her money and things like that, you know. It's just possible that someone is trying to blackmail her.
1: All right, I'll do my best. But I still think we're barking up the wrong tree, Jim.
0: Here's your camera. Study her reactions when you ask to take some pictures.
1: Okay.
0: Don't miss a thing, Fern. A woman's touch is what we need in this.

0: Fern, what happened? I wasn't expecting you back so soon.
1: Jim, stop driving, quick.
0: Fern, what is it? You're shaking like a leaf.
1: Jim, that girl in there posing as Claire Austin isn't the same girl we saw on the boat.
0: What?
1: I knew you wouldn't believe me, but she isn't.
0: Well, what makes you think so?
1: Well, I'll admit she looks exactly like her, and she sounds exactly like her, but it's not the same girl.
0: Now, Fern...
1: It's not, Jim. I can tell by her fingernails.
0: Her fingernails?
1: Yes. That girl on the boat had very short nails. I remember thinking that she looked as though she bit them. I got a good look at her left hand when Stanford had her wave in our direction.
0: Well, go ahead.
1: Well, that girl inside there has nails as long as an Oriental dancer.
0: Oh, Fern... I hate to dampen your enthusiasm over your great discovery, but Claire Austin has had 5 hours to put on artificial nails since that boat docked this morning.
1: But they're not artificial, Jim. I asked her.
0: Well, if that's the case, we've got a motive. That girl could be posing as Claire Austin to collect Claire's inheritance.
1: But what happened to Claire?
0: I don't know. But I think we'd better get in touch with Neil Hayden at once.
1: Oh, yes. He's the lawyer in charge of the Austin case, isn't he?
0: Yes.
1: Jim... All this adds up to the fact that the real Claire may have been kidnapped, doesn't it?
0: I'm afraid it does, Fern. And if we can't locate her before midnight tomorrow, when she comes of age, she'll be in danger of her life.

0: And that's the story, Neil. As a lawyer in charge of Miss Austin's estate, I hope you can delay the transfer of the property until we can find the real Claire.
1: Well, now, I can't hold back the clock, Jim. At midnight tomorrow, control of the Austin millions passes into Claire's hands automatically.
2: But surely there's something we can do, Mr. Hayden. We can't just stand by and let the real Claire be killed and this imposter inherit her money.
0: Friend, I don't think Neil is much impressed with the story we've just told him. What about it, Neil?
1: Well, frankly, Jim, it sounds utterly fantastic. The length of a girl's fingernails is pretty slim evidence upon which to base a case of this magnitude. Now, I'd need something more to go on than that.
0: Well, if you can arrange for me to have a talk with this girl, yeah, I think I can find out whether she's the real Claire or not.
1: All right. I've arranged a little birthday party for her tonight. I'll take you along.
0: Fine. Oh, only remember, don't let her know I'm a detective.
1: I never think of you as a detective, Jim. To me, you're a scientist who sometimes dabbles a bit in criminology.
0: You know, I don't think you intended that as a compliment.
2: Well, what about me? Don't I get invited to the party?
0: Oh, I'm afraid not, Fern. Miss Austin thinks you're a reporter, remember?
1: Well, Jim, have you managed to talk with Miss Austin yet?
0: No, I haven't. That fellow Merkel over there is monopolizing her. Who is he, Neil?
1: Merkel? I don't know. Claire invited him, said he was an old friend. An importer, I think she said.
0: Merkel, never heard of him. Suppose we wander over and break up their little tete-a-tete, huh?
1: All right. But I sincerely hope your hunch is wrong, Jim.
0: So do I. Uh-oh, Merkel sees us coming.
1: Huh?
0: He's moving away.
1: Well, here's your opportunity, Jim. Oh, Claire.
3: Yes, Mr. Hayden?
1: Mr. Brandon is eager to have a chat with you about Australia. You know, he spent some time there himself.
3: Oh, really? What part of Australia, Mr. Brandon?
0: New South Wales, mostly. You come from Sydney, don't you?
3: Yes, that's right. Did you spend much time there?
0: No, I didn't. My travels took me farther inland. I was doing a little exploring.
3: I see.
0: You know, we Americans are always interested in the animals of Australia. The dodos, great auks, and wombats are fascinating.
3: Yes, they are. And don't forget the kangaroos. We're frightfully proud of those.
0: Yes, but as pets, the wombats are more amusing.
3: Aren't they, though?
0: I suppose you owned one.
3: Oh, yes, a darling one. I'm arranging to have it sent over here as soon as I get settled.
4: Oh, excuse me, Claire, but the Websters are leaving. I thought you'd like to speak to them.
3: Thank you, Mr. Merkel.
4: Not at all.
3: Excuse me, Mr. Brandon. Mr. Hayden.
1: Of course. Certainly, Clara. Well, Jim, as far as I could see, Miss Austin seemed to pass that examination all right.
0: On the contrary, Neil, that girl has been carefully coached, but she's never seen Australia.

0: some party. You mean to tell me that's what the millionaires call having a good time?
1: I'm afraid you'll have to get used to it, Thelma.
0: I will not. As soon as I come into that money, Gus Merkel, I'm going away on a long vacation.
1: We'll talk about that later. Oh, that must be Coakley. Come in. Have all the servants gone to bed, Coakley?
2: Sure. I waited till the coast was clear.
1: Okay. Now, let's get down to business. First of all, what was that guy Brandon talking about tonight, Thelma?
0: Australia. He's traveled there.
1: What?
0: Oh, don't worry, Gus. I handled him all right. I let him do all the talking. I just followed suit with the generalities.
1: Okay. But steer clear of people like that until your coaching is over. Tomorrow, Thelma, you'll develop a headache and stay in your room all day.
0: Suits me.
1: Now, that brings us to the real Claire Austin. If everything goes without a hitch, we've got to get rid of her right after midnight tomorrow.
0: You should have done that first thing, Gus. Why are you waiting until the last minute to bump her off?
1: Because there's no point in hanging her murder around our necks until we're sure we pull this job off.
0: What's the difference? You might just as well be hanged for two murders as one.
1: Nobody calls Stanford's death murder. Even the paper he worked on called it an accident. I was plenty careful to make it look that way.
0: Well, who's going to take care of

0: or something. And how?
1: Copley, you know the plan. Get yourself up to the lodge tomorrow night and take care of it.
2: Not me, Gus. That's your job. I only agreed to finger this layout.
1: You'll do what I say, Copley.
2: I tell you I won't do it. I can't, Gus. I knew our old man for 10 years.
1: This isn't the time to turn soft, Copley. From here on in, I'm the boss and you take orders from me.
2: Not that order.
1: Oh, then maybe a good mussing up will change your mind.
0: Gus, not here.
1: Here or now. Either he does what I say or I'll lay him out flat. Take your choice, Copley.
2: All right. Let me alone. I'll do it.
0: Gus, I'd feel safer about that Austin girl if you took care of her. Copley might get cold feet at the last minute and gum up everything.
1: Yeah. Yes, I'll have to go with him, I guess, and see that he carries out his assignment.

0: Jim, don't think I'm not enjoying this lovely ride in the country, but...
1: But you're dying to know what we're doing out here, right, Fern?
0: Yes. Why did you stop at that gasoline station back there? You didn't buy any gas.
1: No, but I got some information.
0: Jim, please. What's going on?
1: Well, Fern, here's the way I have things figured out. Copley, the chauffeur, met the real Claire Austin at the boat. 3 hours later, he delivered the phony Claire Austin at her house in town.
0: Copley was the one who kidnapped Miss Austin then.
1: Oh, he had to have a hand in it. Probably set up the job for a gang. A thing like this would take some organizing.
0: But what makes you so sure he brought her way out here?
1: Neil Hayden had Copley's gas credit card checked for me. And the records show that Copley gassed up at that station back there 3 times within the last few weeks. The station attendant remembers him. Says Copley's car always turned off on this side road we're on now.
0: Oh, we're looking for the hideaway.
1: Yes. So keep your eyes peeled, Fern, because our time is running out.

0: Jim, it's past midnight. Maybe this isn't the house at all.
1: I'm sure it is, Vern. There are two husky fellows guarding the front driveway.
0: But how do you plan to get inside the house, Jim?
1: When the criminals arrive, I'll go right in with them as the Avenger.
0: But what if the criminal should call up the guards here and tell them to kill Claire?
1: They can't, Vern. There are no telephone wires leading into that house. They'll have to show up in person.
0: Oh, I'm getting nervous, Jim.
1: Now, Vern, we can get Miss Austin out of there in a matter of minutes if we follow our plan.
0: Well, let's go over it again, Jim. I'd never forgive myself if I bungle my end of it.
1: Well, you won't, Fern. Now, here's the way we'll manage it. The moment I get inside the house, I'll unlock this back window. Miss Austin will come out and join you here. Then you two make tracks through the woods to our car and head straight for town.
0: What about you, Jim?
1: I'll join you later. Inspector White and Neil Hayden will meet you in front of Miss Austin's house in town. They'll escort the real heiress inside to face the imposter. They've arrived. I'll go around and join them at the corner of the house as the Avenger.
0: Good luck, Jim.
2: Come on, Copley. Let's make short work of this. Wait a minute. What was that noise?
3: Well, sounded like one of the tires went flat.
2: Well, get out your flash and take a look. Got a lot of traveling to do in this car tonight.
3: Okay. Now, rear tires are all right. Now we'll look at the front ones. Yeah, the front ones are all right, too. Nothing wrong here.
2: You sure?
3: Sure.
2: Come on, then. Open the front door. All right, Copley. Go into the next room and get the Austin dame. Take the bracelets off her and see that there are no marks where she was fastened to the bed. And don't use the blackjack until we get her in the car.
3: Why not? It'd be easier.
2: I want those two guards outside to see her alive when she leaves here. The less they know, the safer we are. Go ahead and I'll bring her out.
3: All right.
4: Oh, you've come back?
3: Yes, Miss Austin. We've decided to take you away from here.
4: Where? Where are you taking me?
3: Hold still. I'll take these handcuffs off your hands and feet.
4: Well, that's a relief anyway.
5: Miss Austin, through that window, quickly.
6: Who's that? Who's in here?
5: It's the Avenger, Copley, and this is for you.
6: Oh.
5: Hurry, Miss Austin, through that window. Go with the young lady outside.
4: All right.
7: What's going on in there, Copley, can you...
6: What happened? Where's the girl? Copley!
5: He's out cold, Merkel. And here's something for you, too. From the Avenger.
6: Oh,

0: it's a great success, Jim, even if it is a few days late.
1: Well, she can thank you for being alive to celebrate it, friend. You know, if you hadn't noticed Thelma's fingernails, we might never have discovered she was an imposter.
0: Oh, Jim, you're just flattering me.
1: No.
0: The fingernails weren't the only clue you had. What really convinced you that Thelma wasn't Claire?
1: She failed on the examination I gave her about Australia.
0: How?
1: Well, aside from not knowing that the dodo has been extinct since the 17th century, she said she had a wombat for a pet and was bringing it here.
0: Well, a wombat's a small bear, isn't it?
1: Mm-hmm, that's right. But even an Australian school child knows that the wombat can't exist outside the Australian continent.
0: Oh, what a shame. It sounds like a nice pet.
1: Wrong again, Miss Collier. The wombat sleeps all day and wanders forth at night in search of food. Now, hardly the general conception of a pet, don't you think?
0: All right, teacher. Did the real Claire Austin pass that test?
1: With flying colors. And I'm sure if you really want a wombat for a pet, she'll order one stuffed and sent over by a special plane.
0: Oh, come on, Jim. Let's dance.

0: All characters, names, places, and plots used in the Avenger program are fictitious. Any similarity to persons living or dead is purely coincidental.
1: This is a thought. A thought. A thought. Remember, listen for another adventure of...
0: The Avenger.
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Once again, the keeper of the book is ready to open the ponderous volume in which is recorded all the secrets and mysteries of mankind through the ages. All the strange and mystifying stories of the past, the present, and the future.

0: Keeper of the book, what tale will you tell us this time?
1: What tale shall I tell you? I have tales here of every kind. Tales of murder, tales of madness, of dark deeds and events strange beyond all belief. Let me see. Yes, here's a tale for you. A strange and terrible story of two old ladies and how they tried to escape from their doom. I call the story Escape by Death. My story begins in a big, shabby old house in the country, fully a mile from any other habitation. In a large ground floor room, which is both their bedroom and sitting room, Martha and Louise Abbott listen to the wind howl outside. Louise is an invalid, confined to a wheelchair. Martha, though able to walk, can only hobble a few steps at a time, so that to them, the lonely house is almost like a prison.
2: Oh, listen to that wind, Louise. Oh, I do hate living out in the country like this. We're so isolated from everybody.
3: Oh, yes, Martha. It was so much nicer when we lived in our own house in the village.
2: Even if Roger and Hester are our nephew and niece, we should never have let them persuade us to move out here with them. Oh, what is it, Toby? Queenie? Oh, our mother's darling's hungry. Even Toby and Queenie don't like living here.
3: Yes, they do seem unhappy. Queenie hasn't been eating well.
2: Louise, it's very foolish for us to stay here with Roger and Hester. I think I hear Hester coming now. We'll tell her right away that we want to go back to our old home.
4: Here I am at last, Aunt Louise, Aunt Martha. I brought you tea and some cake I just made this afternoon.
3: Thank you, dear.
5: I have the Daily Sentinel for you. George Gibson just delivered it. I haven't even opened it yet.
2: Thank you. Roger, Louise and I have been talking things over. It was very kind of you to invite us to live here with you, but we were much happier living in the village. We want to go back.
5: But, Aunt Martha, it's much better for you here. Really, it is.
4: Of course. You're just homesick, both of you.
5: And you'll get over it. Pretty soon you'll love the country as much as we do.
4: Now, we don't want to hear another word about your leaving us. Well, we couldn't be happy thinking of you alone and helpless in the village. Come along, Roger. Let them drink their tea.
5: All right, Heston. See you both later.
3: Oh, I do wish they'd let us go back.
2: There's no reason why we shouldn't.
3: Do you remember the teas we used to give? Mary Thompson came over every afternoon. It was so nice.
2: There's no reason we can't move back and give those teas again. We won't be alone or helpless either. With all the money Father left us, we can afford a dozen servants. Louise, we are going back. I've made up my mind.
3: Oh, Martha, I'm so glad. Oh,
2: listen to Toby and Queenie. They're glad we're going back, too, aren't you, you fat old darlings?
3: Oh, they understand you, Martha. They know we're not going to stay here much longer.
2: Of course they do. Well, now that's settled, let's see what's in the Sentinel. Let's see now.
3: Oh, Martha, let's look at the obituary notices first.
2: That's just what I was turning to, Louise. Here we are.
3: Did anyone we know die?
2: Now, let me see. Yes. You remember Amos Wilson, don't you?
3: Yes.
2: He died 2 days ago.
3: Poor Amos. He was about your age, wasn't he, Martha?
2: Certainly not. He was a good deal older.
3: Martha, look at this. Why, it says that Mary Thompson is entering the county home for the infirm.
2: The poor house? Oh, no, it can't be.
3: You can read it for yourself. Oh, that dreadful place. I'd rather be dead than in that home.
2: Poor Mary.
3: Martha, after we move back to the village, can't we have Mary come to live with us?
2: Yes, of course. Why, going to the poorhouse would be the death of her.
3: No. No, it can't be.
2: What can't be?
3: Read what it says there in the real estate column.
2: Huh?
3: The old Abbott mansion, owned by the Mrs. Martha and Louise Abbott, has been put up for sale by their nephew, Roger Clark.
2: What? Well, it must be a mistake. We never told Roger to sell our house. Roger! Roger!
3: Now, Martha, we mustn't get excited.
2: But why should he want to sell our house? I won't permit it.
5: You calling me, Aunt Martha?
2: Yes, Roger. What's this in the Sentinel about our house being up for sale?
5: Oh, is it in the Sentinel? Oh, I'm so sorry.
3: It is a mistake, isn't it, Roger?
5: Well, no, Aunt Louise. But since the house isn't being used, I thought it would be a good idea to sell it.
2: But you had no right to put the house up for sale without telling me.
5: Now, don't get yourself excited, Aunt Martha. If you don't want the house sold, I'll remove it from the market.
3: You must, Roger. We couldn't live if the house was sold.
5: All right. Now, I'll take care of everything. Don't you worry. Everything's going to be all right.
2: I don't like it, Louise. I don't like it at all. Why should he try to sell it without telling us?
3: It does seem strange.
2: Louise, we must get in touch with Judge Morris at once. Mm-hmm. He's the administrator of Father's estate. He'll take care of everything for us the way we want it. I didn't like the look in Roger's eyes just now. I've always been suspicious of Roger, and if you want my opinion, he and Hester are up to something. His mother's beautiful Queenie hungry. Well, here's a nice piece of meat from the lovely supper Hester just brought us.
3: Oh, Queenie is hungry, Martha. She's got her appetite back since she learned we intend going back to the village.
2: Yes, she has, but where's Toby? I don't see him around any place.
3: Probably in the kitchen. Martha, when are you going to speak to Roger and Hester again about our leaving?
2: I'm waiting until we can get in touch with Judge Morris. He'll come get us whether Roger wants us to go or not. There's been something very strange about Roger's manner ever since we told him yesterday we didn't want to stay.
3: Martha, look. Queenie's ill. Oh. That meat you gave her, it's made her sick.
2: Queenie. Oh, what's the matter with Mother's darling?
3: Oh, Martha, there's something terribly wrong with her.
2: Queenie, what is it? Oh, Louise, what can we do?
3: Give her some water, maybe that'll help. Martha, she's fallen down. Is she?
2: She's dead, Louise. Queenie is dead.
3: Oh, no. No, she can't.
2: But she is. Though she was perfectly all right until I gave her that meat.
3: She was so hungry, she just bolted it down. Oh, Martha, she must have choked on it. She's choked it down.
2: Did she? I'm not so sure.
3: Martha, what do you mean? What else could it have been?
2: She acted more as if she were poisoned.
3: Poisoned?
2: Yes, I'm sure of it. The meat was poisoned. That's why Queenie died.
3: But how's that possible?
2: It was poisoned because that meat was meant for us.
3: Martha, you don't mean that Roger and Hester...
2: Yes, Louise. Oh, I see it now. That's why they brought us out here. Why they won't let us leave. They're planning to kill us. They're after our money.
3: Oh, Martha, what are we going to do?
2: We've got to get in touch with Judge Morris right away. He'll save us.
3: But, Martha, how can we? The telephone is upstairs in Hester's room, and neither of us can climb stairs.
2: I know that. We've got to figure another way to reach him. Louise, our lives depend upon it.
1: That night, the two old ladies, terror in their hearts, tossed and turned in an effort to think of a way of escape from the horrible trap in which they found themselves. In the morning, they thought they had discovered how to do it. When George Gibson, the rural mail carrier, came by, Louise called him and gave him a frantic message to Judge Morris, which he promised to deliver. However, a few minutes later, encountering Roger, their nephew, George Gibson told him what had happened, and Roger managed to persuade him not to deliver the message. Then Roger hurried home to consult with Hester.
4: Roger, you say that while Martha was out here in the kitchen with me, Louise was giving George Gibson a message for Judge Morris?
5: Yes. And she seemed so excited that George stopped me on the road to tell me about it. Hester, I'm afraid they suspect.
4: Oh, no, they mustn't. We mustn't let them.
5: I should say not, after all the trouble we've gone to. We would ruin everything. We've got to quiet their suspicion somehow. We've got to make them like it here, so they'd be perfectly content to stay with us until they die.

0: And now to return to the story of escape by death, as it is written in the sealed book. For 24 hours, Martha and Louise have waited in trembling impatience for George Gibson to bring word that Judge Morris has received their frantic appeal for help.
1: Oh, Martha, where can George be? He's more than an hour late.
2: Well, he's probably just been delayed. Maybe the car broke down. He'll be here soon.
1: Yes, here he comes now. He's turning up the drive. Oh, Martha, I was so worried.
2: I told you he wouldn't fail us.
1: But there's Roger taking the mail from him. Suppose Roger doesn't let him see us. He might...
2: Louise.
1: What is it, Martha? What's wrong?
2: That isn't the much younger man. Now he's leaving. Roger's coming back in the house.
1: Martha, where do you suppose George is?
2: I don't know. I don't understand.
1: Perhaps he's sick today.
2: Here comes Roger.
3: Hello, Aunt Martha. Aunt Louise. Here's a magazine that came in the mail. I thought you might like to see it.
1: Thank you, Roger.
2: Why didn't George Gibson deliver the mail today?
4: Oh, you saw that there was a new driver. Well, I'm sorry to have to tell you this, but yesterday afternoon, poor George was killed.
2: Killed?
1: Oh, no.
4: He had a bad accident as he was returning to the village.
2: An accident?
4: Yes. I'd rather not talk about it anymore now. It'll just upset you. Hester will bring you some supper soon.
1: Poor George.
2: That means Judge Morris didn't get our message.
1: Oh, Martha.
2: Don't you see, Louise? That wasn't any accident. George was killed to keep him from going to Judge Morris.
1: Martha, you can't mean that Roger and Hester...
2: Yes, Louise, they'll stop at nothing to get our money.
1: But what are we going to do? We can't get a message to anyone. And they're poisoning our food. We haven't eaten a thing since poor Queenie died. We can't go on throwing the food away or we'll starve.
2: There's only one thing to do, food.
1: You mean to see if it's poison?
2: Yes. It's dreadful having to risk poor Toby's life, but it's the only thing we can do. Toby, a nice piece of meat for Mother's darling.
1: Oh, Martha, I get so frightened every time I see Toby eating something. I keep remembering Queenie, the dreadful way she died.
2: Now, Louise, we mustn't think of that. Here, Toby, dear.
5: Mother, why are you feeding Toby?
3: Well, he gets plenty to eat in the kitchen. He'll die of overeating if you aren't careful.
2: I've always fed Toby from my own plate. He expects it.
3: But, Aunt Martha, if you feed that meat to the cat, there won't be enough for you.
5: No. And if you're to get well, you need all that food. Now, I don't want you feeding Toby any more of it.
3: Here, Toby. Come on, boy. Come on, come on. Come on. Come on out the kitchen. Aunt Martha and Louise eat their supper.
5: Here you are, Aunt Martha. Aunt Louise, I've brought you your lunch. Doesn't it look good?
1: Yes, Hester. It's very nice.
2: Here, Toby. Here, kitty. Hester, have you seen Toby?
5: No, Aunt Martha, I haven't.
1: Oh, but where could he be? Toby's always on time for meals.
5: Oh, he's probably someplace around the house. Now, eat your lunch before it gets cold.
1: Oh, Martha, where can he be?
2: Toby will be along in a few minutes. We won't touch a bit of this food until he's eaten some of it.
1: I do wish he were here. I'm so hungry.
2: Louise, don't touch a thing on that tray. It isn't safe.
1: Here, Toby. Here, kitty.

0: Good evening, Aunt Martha. Aunt Louise, how are you?
1: Good evening, Roger.
2: I have supper here for you two.
1: Why, Aunt Martha, neither of you ate your lunch. What's wrong?
2: We weren't hungry, Hester.
1: Have you found Toby yet?
2: No, I've looked everywhere for him, but he seems to have disappeared.
1: Oh, no.
0: Now, you mustn't worry. I'm sure he'll turn up all right.
1: Aunt Martha, you and Aunt Louise can't afford to miss meals in your state of health.
0: Certainly not. Now, we want you to eat everything that Hester's brought you.
1: Mm-hmm. You'll make us very unhappy if you don't. Now, please eat it while it's hot. Come along, Roger. I'll get you your supper.
0: All right, then.
1: Did you hear what she said about Toby, Louise?
2: Yes. He's vanished.
1: Nonsense. They killed him.
2: What?
1: You saw how angry they were last night when we fed Toby from our plates. They've killed him so he won't spoil their plans.
2: Oh, Martha, what are we going to do? I'm so hungry that my head spins and I'm dizzy.
1: I know, Louise. So am I. Oh, I hate them. I hate them.
2: We're leaving them our money and our wills. They'll get it soon enough. Why must they kill us?
1: Because they're nothing but common murderers. I distrusted Roger from the minute Hester first brought him to our house.
2: Yes, it's his fault. He's changed, Hester. She used to be such a sweet girl.
1: Oh, there was only some way to get word to the village or to bring somebody here to help us. Louise, I have an idea.
2: What is it, Martha?
1: There's one way to bring people here.
2: What, Martha?
1: If we were to set fire to the house, somebody would be sure to see the flames.
2: Yes, of course. And then the fire company would come out.
1: Then we'd be able to tell them we'd be saved.
2: Oh, but Martha, Hester and Roger would put out the fire before it could get big enough to be seen.
1: Louise, I know a way we can prevent them from putting out the fire.
2: You do?
1: Yes, we can save ourselves, Louise. We can save ourselves.
3: Why are you looking down the cellar stairs like that? Now, you should be in your room.
0: You certainly should. It's drafty out here in the hall. Now, close the cellar door and go back to your room.
1: But I heard Toby crying. He's down in the cellar, and I won't go to my room until I get him.
0: But Aunt Martha...
3: Roger, just to put Aunt Martha's mind at ease, why don't you go down the cellar and see if Toby is there?
0: Oh, all right. But if you ask me, it's just a waste of time.
1: Please help him look for Toby, Hester. You'll find him so much quicker if you both look for him.
3: Aunt Martha...
1: Oh, very well.
3: But you go back to your room so you don't catch cold. Roger, do you see him?
0: Doesn't seem to be any place here in the cellar.
1: Now we'll see just how smart you are trying to poison us. You won't stop us from escaping now. Let's get Louise. Louise! Louise, it worked.
2: You mean you were able to lock them in the cellar?
1: Yes, and with the door locked, they can't get out.
2: They're locked in.
1: Oh, don't you worry about it, Louise. I'll take care of everything.
2: What are you doing with that kerosene lamp, Martha?
1: Pouring the kerosene around the room so it will burn better. There. Are you ready to leave, Louise?
2: Yes, Martha.
1: Now strike a match and start the fire.
2: Oh, how quickly it's starting to spread.
1: Yes, we've got to leave. I'll push your wheelchair, Louise, and you try to help by rolling the wheels.
3: Yes, Martha.
1: Well, we're coming along nicely. Good morning. Just a little bit more.
2: Martha, I do hate to do this.
1: Louise, you mustn't waste any pity on them. Even if they are our niece and nephew, they're nothing but common murderers.
2: Yes, I suppose you're right.
1: Now, I'll just open the front door and we'll be free. Now, roll the wheels a bit, Louise.
3: Yes.
1: And just a few feet more and we'll be safe.
2: Yes, that's it.
1: There. Now we're far enough away from the house to be perfectly safe.
2: Oh, my. The whole house is on fire. Do you think they can see it in the village by now, Martha?
1: I'm sure they do. Now remember, Louise, when the fire company gets here, we don't know what happened to Roger and Hester. We just managed to get out ourselves.
2: Yes, Martha.
1: If we told them what we were forced to do to escape, we'd have to reveal that our own niece and nephew were poisonous murderers. We don't want to disgrace the family name, Louise.
2: Oh, no, Martha, of course not.

0: Good morning, Judge Morris.
1: Good morning, Miss Martha, Miss Louise. I trust you're well after that terrible ordeal last night.
2: Oh, we're feeling much better. Thank you, Judge Morris.
1: I know it'll be painful for you, but now that your niece and nephew are gone, we must plan for your future.
0: Oh, you don't have to bother, Judge. All we want to do is move back to our old house, hire a few servants, and live as we used to.
1: Yes.
0: And I was wondering if you could arrange to have Mary Thompson come live with us. I won't hear of her going to that dreadful home for the infirm. Why, the poorhouse would be the death of her.
2: Oh, no, we can't let her go there.
0: With all the money Father left us, there's no reason why she should.
1: Ladies, I'd hoped I'd never have to reveal the truth to you, but now it appears I must.
0: The truth? I don't understand, Judge.
1: Some weeks ago, the bonds in the trust fund your father left you became utterly worthless.
0: What?
1: Your nephew and niece were afraid the shock of learning you were penniless would be too much for you. So it was decided to keep the news from you. That's why the three of us persuaded you to move in with them. Your house here in the village had to be sold to meet the debts of the estate.
0: But that can't be. Father left us so much.
1: It's all worthless now. Perhaps I should have told you this a month ago. But your niece and nephew wouldn't hear of it. In spite of the fact that they had only Roger's salary to live on, they were determined to prevent you from ever learning of your misfortune.
2: Oh, but the deaths of poor Queenie and Toby, of George Gibson.
1: George Gibson?
2: Yes.
1: I'm afraid I don't understand. Surely you heard that he was killed. The tire blew out and his car turned over.
0: You mean he wasn't murdered?
1: Certainly not.
0: Oh.
1: Are you feeling well? Has my news been too much for you?
0: No, no.
1: Well, now that your niece and nephew are gone, there's no one to support you, I'm afraid there's only one thing left.
0: One thing left? What's that?
1: I'm sorry to say, believe me, I am. The county home for the infirm.
2: Oh.
1: The poorhouse.

0: And that is the tale of escape by death, as it is written in the sealed book. Louise and Martha, because they could not believe that the death of their cat was an accident, convinced themselves that they were in danger of being killed, and in their frantic efforts to escape, ruthlessly destroyed their only protectors. Strange are the ways in which fate plays tricks on mere mortals. But the sound of the great gong tells me it's time to close the sealed book once more.
1: One moment, keeper of the book. What story from the sealed book will you tell us next time?
0: Next time? What kind of a tale would you like? A story of ghosts? Of vampires? Of werewolves howling in the night? A tale of dark plots and evil deeds? Of a strange fate overtaking the guilty? Let me see. I'll find one for you in just a moment.

0: And now, keeper of the book, have you found the story that you'll tell next time?
1: Yes, I found one for you. It's the amazing story of a woman's jealousy, so great that it would not let her lie quietly in her grave, but made her seek revenge even from behind the dark veil of death. I call it Death at Storm House.
0: Be sure to be with us next time to hear another strange and mysterious story from
2: The Sealed Book.
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0: Christ. You shouldn't have done it, Mitz.
1: Yeah, quit beefing. You're going soft?
0: Soft? No. No, of course not. Talking to the old guy tonight. He didn't need to.
1: He didn't need to. He saw us, didn't he? He could turn us in at a description, couldn't he?
0: He'd never be able to describe us. It was too dark.
1: Well, Mitchell Lozinski's don't take chances, see? Anyhow, you cased the joint. Why didn't you spot the burglar alarm when it's safe?
0: The safe ain't my racket, Mitch. You're the Peterman.
1: Knives is your racket, eh, Cokie? Slipping in a guy's ribs from the back, huh?
0: Listen. We're talking about the cooking we've done. You give me the chills.
1: Yeah.
0: It's just nerves. This rotten fog cut me down. Say, you sure you know where you're going?
1: Of course I know. I can find it, fog or no fog. We're almost there.
0: Are you sure we're going to be safe in this joint?
1: Cops will never find us. It's old warehouse. Ain't been used for years. Swell, I know.
0: I hope you're right.
1: Ain't I always right?
0: Yeah. Don't get sore. Well, how much farther?
1: Pretty soon. We're almost there.
0: What is it,
1: Betty?
0: It sounds like little
1: hooks. Well, it's nothing. So many people that live around here keep goats. It's probably one of them.
0: Yes, that thing went right past me.
1: What's getting into you?
0: Mitch, I felt something. I tell you, I did. But there wasn't anything there. Little hooks, close to me. But there ain't nothing there to see.
1: Listen, Corky, in a minute, I'm going to let you have it. You're squealing like a rat.
0: That's honest. I ain't squealing. I'm scared. There's something falling.
1: Yeah, that killing we did, huh? Is that scaring you?
0: No. Maybe it's just this lousy fog. I don't know.
1: Well, don't get nerves now. We got to get away to worry about.
0: Well, let's get off the street. Let's get up away from the river. Get with us some light.
1: I ought to kid you, Corky. This fog was made to order. Perfect getaway. And $4,000 in our keys.
0: I know, Mitch. But little hooks shouldn't run past the guy. There's nothing to make him run.
1: Shut. Here's the block. Oh, look now, in this building. We'll come to a bunch of doors closed together.
0: I don't like the looks of this layout.
1: What do you want, Reed?
0: Look on your doors. Which one do we crack?
1: Wait, I got a figure. I can't remember. I think it was the third. Yeah, I know it was.
2: You are right. The third door.
1: Who are you?
2: Does that matter?
1: Listen, guy, you start talking. Who are you? Where do you pop up from?
2: That is not important. You are called Mitch Rosinski, and you are Cookie Donovetti.
1: Listen, brother, you're talking out of turn.
2: So? But we have much in common to talk about.
0: Come on, Mitch. Let's scram. I don't like this guy's looks.
1: Pipe down, you. Listen, guy, talk fast. Now, who are you?
2: That is not important. Now, suffice to say that I have come to meet you, to take you where the police will never find you.
0: Mitch, I don't like this guy's
1: looks. Shut up, Rat.
2: No,
1: you can hide us out, huh?
2: No one will ever find you. Rest assured.
1: It sounds like you've got something there, mister. But how do we know you're on the level?
2: Are there not two of you to my one? Can it be said that the mighty Big Mitch Rosinski is frightened?
1: Scared? Me? I ain't scared of man or the devil.
2: I have heard that. Interesting.
0: I'm telling you, Mitch, you're making a wrong move.
1: Who's doing this? So how do we get to this hideout of yours?
2: You are about to enter the third door of this building. That will be as good as another.
1: Hey, what are you trying to hand us? We're happy at this joint already.
2: Most excellent. Then the door is open. Shall we enter?
0: Yes. Don't tell me there's nothing phony. Look.
1: Listen, what's going on here, fella? I just tried that door and it was locked tight.
2: Now it is open. Let us enter.
0: I ain't going in there.
1: You know, I think this guy's got something on the ball. I think he knows some real tricks.
2: The tricks of our trade. Hey, my friend.
1: Yeah, that's right. Maybe we can do a little business together, huh?
2: There is work for both of you.
0: No, Mitch. I can see something. It's not going this
1: way. Why, this fella's setting us right with his mob.
2: I have reserved prominent places for you.
0: No, Mitch, count me out, will you?
1: Yeah, I'm getting sick of your squealing. You get in there, and I lead the way.
2: Yes, gladly. Come. With me, my friend.
0: No. Let me go back, will you, Mitch? Come on. Here's something for me here. I'm trying to
1: cut it out. Why, we got a chance to be big shots with a smart guy like this.
2: None will be closer to me. I promise you.
1: See, Corky, I got an idea this fella can do big things for fellas in our racket.
2: You are shrewd, my good friend. I know exactly the things for men like you.
1: Now, listen to that. Now, what do you think?
0: I'm scared. Take a good look at this guy. That's all I ask. Look at him close, will you?
2: Aye. Look very closely. Want you to remember me.
1: Well, you'll never see a classier guy. Look at him close, like this world's word. It's class. He looks like big society.
0: Maybe. Me, I don't like
1: him. Hey, what's the matter with you? I ain't never seen you like this before. Hey, wait off, mister. Don't go so far ahead. Hey, where you go?

0: Let's get out of here, will you? Hey, Mitch, where are you?
1: That's what you're playing. And I'm really to get out of here, but I can't see in the dark. I've no cat.
0: Light a match. Here, I got one.
1: Never mind. I got a little flashlight.
0: Much good in this barn.
2: No. It is a feeble light.
1: You? Where do you come from?
2: I had not left.
0: That's him. He's a phony, I tell you.
1: Who are you? Where do you come from?
2: I have always been here, watching your interesting partnership.
0: There's something phony, Mitch. That's grandpa.
1: I think maybe you're right, Cookie.
2: Hear me out. Did you not know that I have long considered myself a silent partner in your enterprises?
1: What do you mean?
2: This hour shall see my partnership become active. I have joined you, my very dear friend.
0: Now, go away from us, will you? Leave us alone.
1: Tell us who you are.
2: I have had many names. What does it matter? What would my name mean to you? Yet, I have told you, we are partners. Tonight, our partnership will be consummated. I will show you how strongly it can be welded. Remember the first job you did.
0: That's it, pal. Say, jimmying a window is a cinch for you, ain't it?
1: Yeah, you said something that time. Boy, you're sure going to be glad you teamed with me. We'll make some real dough.
0: Yeah, better be careful on this job, though.
1: Careful of what? This old bird ain't going to give us any trouble.
0: I know, but we got to make him talk. And we can't have a lot of racket.
1: Yeah, we can find his roll, all right. Probably he hides it in his mat.
0: No, I went through this joint when he was out the other day. Couldn't find a thing.
1: So you called me in, eh? Smart boy. There we go. Quiet. When we get in, I'll jump him. What is his bed? In his room?
0: Just to the right of the window. There's only one room in the shed.
1: Okay, come on.
3: Who's there? Who's there?
1: Shut up or I strangle you.
0: That a boy, Mitch.
1: Now listen, guy, I'm going to let loose of you, but remember when you're about you and you're dead, remember now.
3: Who are you? What do you want?
1: What do you think we want? Cookie, snap on your flash.
0: Nick, somebody will spot us.
1: Way out here in the country, snap it on. I can't do my best work unless I can see.
0: Okay, there you are.
1: Yeah, nice bell. Now you, where do you keep it?
3: Keep what?
1: Don't give me that. You know what I mean. Where do you keep your roll, your dough, your money?
3: Money? I have no money. I'm a poor old
1: fool. You're a poor old fool.
0: Ah, that's it, Mitch. Let him have it.
1: Come on, guy. Where's the dough?
3: Honest, I have no money. Not a penny.
1: Okay, mister. We ain't got all night. Cookie.
0: Yeah, Mitch. What do you want?
1: You brought along some big needles, didn't you?
0: You know me, Mitch. Sure I do.
1: Okay, turn on that gas plate over there and heat them up. This guy needs working on.
0: Come on right out.
3: Please, I'm telling the truth. I haven't any money. Not a penny.
1: Cut that out. Everybody around here knows you got plenty of money hid somewhere else.
3: No, it's a false rumor. It isn't true. I swear it.
0: Here's the needles, Mitch. Here. Pull them with the pliers. Red hot.
1: Good. Gimme. Now, you're gonna tell us.
3: Honest, I ain't got...
1: Yeah? Cookie, hold his hand. A hot needle through his fingernails. Hold him. There. Give me that other needle. Grab him, Cookie.
3: No. Oh, please.
0: And I thought he'd come around.
1: Sure, they all talk. All right, guy, quick. Where is it?
3: Right there. Behind. Picture.
1: You hold him, Corky, till I see.
0: Hey, here it is,
1: pal.
0: That's the stuff. What do I do now?
1: Well, he knows what we look like. Got a knife?
0: Sure.
1: Okay, Corky. You know how.
3: Please, don't kill me.

0: That was a splendid beginning to our partnership. A very well-handled job and profitable for you, wasn't it?
1: Who told you that? How do you know about that job?
0: How do I know? But I was there. I watched you.
2: Mitch, I'm scrambling out of here. I'm going to run.
0: No. No, my friend. You will not run. Instead, we will look at more of our partnership records. We must have a full accounting.
2: Mitch. I'm scared stiff.
1: Hey, mister, where do you hear all this?
0: I know so many things. Why, don't you remember?
3: Cut out that racket. You ain't hurt.
4: Oh, please. Please let me go. I've never done anything to you.
3: Of course you haven't. Listen, sister. We didn't snatch you because we liked your pretty face, see? We want dough. Get it? Dough.
4: Oh, but my father will pay well. Oh, if only he'll let me go. Please, I know he'll pay. I'll see that he's...
3: Ah, nuts. When we get the money from your old man, we'll let you go. And not till we do get it.
4: I promise you that he'll get it.
3: Shut up. That you, Mitch?
5: Yeah. Where are you?
3: Did you get it?
1: Get it? Nothing. The dirty crooks crossed us off.
3: What do you mean?
1: I went to this spot, the vacant lot, you know?
3: Yeah.
1: I got up on the garage roof across the street. Nobody figures me to be up there, so I get good look around.
3: Go on.
1: So what do you think? The place is lousy with coppers.
3: Can you beat that? You know, I thought the guy would kick through without a squat.
1: Don't worry. When I get through, he will.
3: Yeah, but this dame, she's awful dangerous to keep around long. We're hotter than a firecracker
1: right
3: now.
1: We'll just speed things up a little.
3: Well, I say, let's get this. Let's knock off the babe and beat it before the coppers catch up with
1: us. Not me. I got a better idea. Hey, you.
4: What do you want?
1: Your old man tipped the police.
4: Well, I can't help that. I wrote the note when you made me do it.
1: Yeah, but it didn't work. We have to show your old man we mean business.
4: Well, what are you going to do?
1: You'll see. Corky, you got that big knife of yours?
3: Sure. What are you going to do?
1: Send a little present to this babe's father. Hold her left hand, Corky.
4: Oh, don't. Please, let go. Oh, what are you going to do?
1: Guess what? I'm going to send one of those pretty fingers to your old man.
4: Oh, no. No, for the love of mercy. Please.
3: Come on, miss.
1: Give me a hand. Hold her arm, Corky.
3: Hey, what happened to her?
1: Yeah, she's just passed out. There we are. That'll make the old buzzard think.
0: Hey, Mitch. That ring on that finger. Let's keep it. It's worth real dough.
1: Nothing doing. Her old man will never recognize the finger without the babe on the other end of it. But he will recognize that ring. You know we're not...

0: You handled that job very well, my friends. And when you sent the finger, no time was lost in paying you off. Remember? You made a neat sum. And what a splendid joke on the father of the girl. She was already dead when he paid you.
1: We didn't croak that dame. That was accident. We didn't.
0: Of course you didn't. But blood poisoning is a fine assistant, isn't it? Ah, but we have still another of our partnership activities to be reviewed. There. Ah, there you displayed an amazing ingenuity. It was a bakery, remember? A small bakery. One man ran it. A stolid old German. Too stolid, remember? But you beat him. He got nothing for his stuff.
1: That'll hold you. Give us a battle, will you?
2: Yes. Why not?
1: You're asking for it, huh?
3: Skipper, let's get going on this safe.
1: Yeah, but I'd like to give this mug a work.
3: I know, but there's 25 grand in that safe. Unless the newspapers are kidding us. Let's get it. Come
1: on. We won't. Where's the soap?
3: Huh? Well, don't ask me. I don't pack your rig.
1: Hey, cook.

0: give it to him. That's...
1: You're a tough guy, eh? Look, you give us that combination or do we go to work on you?
2: Hey, don't talk.
1: Hey, you've been making donuts, huh? Frying them in that oil, huh?
2: I do not talk to you.
1: That grease looks pretty hot. It's bubbling. Do we get the combination or do I drop a little of this grease on your neck?
2: Ah, you do not scare me.
1: Scare you? Hey, you lug, I'm not trying to scare you. Cookie, here, stretch this guy out on the table. He thinks I'm kidding.
0: Yeah? He's going to be awful surprised. Yeah. Come on. Give me a hand, Mitch. Come on, this guy's
2: coming. Someday for this, you answer.
1: Yeah, we'll answer when we're spending your dough. Hold his head over here, Corky.
0: Don't stall. Let him have a dipper full in the face.
1: That ain't polite, Corky. Let's show the gent how we're going to entertain him. Here, you look. Look at that, scalding hot. Nice, huh? How'd you like some of that on the back of your neck, huh? You're going to give us the combo?
2: I give you nothing.
1: Well, here, let me get a dipper of this stuff. Let's just drop a few little drops on your neck like this.
2: Oh.
1: That ought to loosen up your tongue and sort of boil it, you might say.
0: Well, how about doing a little chattering? Or should we stick your face in it?
2: I tell you nothing. Why don't you?
0: Give him the works, mister.
1: Yes, good. All right, mister. Now, let's do this slow, and any time you want to quit, just say so.
2: I don't talk. Nine.
1: Okay, then let's get a little taste of this hot grease. And we do this slow. See, we push down your bullhead. Down. Little more. Gonna get a taste of that grease soon.
2: Don't do it. I've got an evil dog.
1: Oh, you're ready to give us that combination, huh? How about it?
0: Hey, Lance. It's too rough. Look, the guy can't talk. He's crying.
1: He can't talk? Well, of all that dirt, that rat. He should have talked before I shut his face in that stuff.
0: It's too late now.
1: Yeah, too late. And he can't give us that combo. He can't talk. But it ain't too late for this guy to find out you can't cross up Mitch Rosinski. I saw him. Get out of the way. Let me get a shoulder under that guy.
0: What are you going to do?
1: What am I going to do? This rat was so anxious to fry. Okay, so he'll fry. Open that oven door. This'll teach you to cross me. Get in there.
0: Yeah, you can't make it, pal.
1: Can't, huh? I will make it. Hey. Water.
0: You were shoving too hard, Mitch. I guess you busted his neck.
1: Huh? I guess I did.
0: Gee, fella, you gotta watch out for them big bits of yours. You're pretty strong.
1: Well, what's the difference? We'd have had to croak him anyway. He's seen us. He'd remember what we look like.
0: Sure. Only we ain't gonna get that 25 now.
1: Let's get out of here.
0: Hey, Mips, look. That safe ain't locked. Look, open just a little.
1: Sure enough. That's a good one.
0: Let me at it. Come in, it is, Mips. It works. And some more cash, too. Boy, we're in the dough.
1: Sure we are. Let's get going.
0: Okay.
1: You have a donut, Cookie?

0: Very unusual piece of work. Novel and complete. I congratulate you both.
1: You know all these things. Who told you?
0: I was there, my friend. Haven't I assured you yet that I am your silent partner in all these little affairs?
2: Miss, this guy's lying. We never saw anyone on our jobs.
0: It is not difficult for me to make myself inconspicuous.
1: Mister, I think Corky was right. There's something funny about you. I'm beginning to feel it, too.
0: On the contrary, you'll find that I am very genuine. You must come with me. You will meet your friends, many of them.
2: Mitch, we don't want to join up with this guy's mob.
1: Yeah, I don't know. He says we got friends in his crowd.
0: My home is full of your acquaintances, and many more will soon be there to keep you company.
1: Is this on a

0: to be sure. We are not without a certain honor, eh, my friends?
1: Tell me one guy you got with you that I know.
0: You once had a brother. Or have you forgotten, Cookie?
1: You mean Lefty? Oh, no. No, Lefty ain't with you. No. No, on account of Lefty's...
0: Yes?
1: Well, Lefty ain't with you, that's all.
2: I did not know you had a brother, Cookie.
1: Oh, I haven't.
0: Cookie and his brother quarreled, Mitz, over the spoils of a little job. There was nothing for Cookie to do but use his knife.
1: How did you know that?
0: It is my business to know these things.
1: All right, then. If I croak Lefty, how is he in your mob?
0: You disbelieve? Very well. You will meet him soon.
2: I don't know. I can't figure this out, but I don't think I like it.
0: Come. We will seal our bargain. You will join me. I have places ready for both of you, so that you can join me and pay me my due.
2: What do you mean, pay you?
0: Have we not had a partnership? And until now, I have not shared in the spoils.
2: I don't get it. What do you mean?
1: Oh, Mitch, we shouldn't have come here. I tell you, we shouldn't have.
0: Come. We close our bargain. My hand. Take it to bind our pact. Come. Take my hand and place it on your heart.
1: Mitch! Mitch! He ain't a monster! Mitch, look! Look at that face! Where did I see it? Mitch! His hand! Like fire! Like flame!
2: Who are you?
0: Do you have any doubts? I am Beelzebub, or Abaddon, or Belial, but you will. Lucifer, if it pleases you, your partner, my friends, your partner in the unholiest of your enterprises.
1: No, no, there ain't no such thing. No!
2: I'm leaving. Let me go. Let me go.
0: You cannot leave here. From here, there is no leaving. And you have not yet met your friends. Your brother, Cookie, he'll be glad to see you. Your erstwhile partner, Mitz. Cano was his name. The marks of your huge hands are still on his throat.
2: No, no, that ain't so. I didn't croak him. I don't know what you're talking about.
0: No. He knows, though. Oh, bring me my light. My dancing light. The light that flames and sears. Here are two black souls, coals for our fires. Two hearts to redden the flames of inferno. Oh, the master calls. The king of the dark angels. They welcome you. My cohorts and minions, see how quickly they answer. Listen. Ah, yes, they welcome you, my partners. Indeed, you are welcome.
1: What is it we're dreaming? Sure, that's what we're dreaming.
2: Cookie, look, it's red. All around us, look.
1: The light's dancing. Cookie, what is it? What is it? The flames. The flames of hell. The flames of hell.
0: Welcome, my partners. You are accepted into our confraternity. The confraternity of blood and blackness, of souls damned to eternal fires. Come. Come, my friends. Hear my voice and heed it. Come. Come.
2: Yes.
0: Ah, yes. Willingly you come. Come with me into the depths where the flames are hottest. Come where you will be consumed entirely and yet will never be consumed. First your hearts, red for the flames, then your night-black souls, fuel of the finest, fire of the finest.

0: Sure now, rookie. Is the river bait getting too tough for you already now, huh?
1: Well, no, sir. I'm sorry to call you, Sergeant, but I didn't know what else to do.
0: That's all right. No, let me by. I'd rather you'd call me than chance a mistake. Now, what is it?
1: Well, a bum I picked up. Hysterical, babbling over a crazy story about...
0: Where is he?
1: The squad men took him in. He was waving.
0: Drunk. Delirium treatment, huh?
1: No. No, I don't think so. Let me show you. It's right down here.
0: Yeah. Where are we going?
1: Right here, this old warehouse. He was sleeping on the loading platform. Said he was waked by a bright red glow.
0: Yeah? Go on.
1: He said he looked in the window and... Well, I know this sounds kind of crazy, but he said he saw the devil.
0: Huh?
1: Yes, I know. That's crazy, but... Well, here's the door to the warehouse.
0: Do they all go to the old warehouse?
1: We take the third door.
0: I wonder how the doors in back are. This ain't been open for months. Well, you can see that.
1: Yeah, the back door's the same. There are no windows. This loft was used for dead storage.
0: Well, that red glow might have been a fire. Let's take a quick gander through the place anyway. Have you got a pass key?
1: Yes, I have one, Sergeant. Wait a minute.
0: Careful now, lad.
1: What's over there?
0: Looks like old furniture. Let's take a peek at it. Turn your flashlight on it.
1: Yeah. Careful of them loose boards.
0: Note. You notice a peculiar odor.
1: Ah. What is it?
0: It's kind of creepy, what with this devil business and all. It smells like burning sulfur.
1: I didn't fall for the devil business, Tarzan, but I did figure something was... Look.
0: Two of them. Come on.
1: They're dead.
0: Sure they are. And man, look at the hole scooped out of their chests. Claw marks, too. Look
1: claw like... marks, but Sergeant, the flesh around the wound is burned and it's scorched. That's devil's work.
0: I see it, Nolan. It looks like a huge flaming claw reached out and scooped the hearts out of them.
1: Sounds like you almost believe it's devil's business, Sergeant.
0: I ain't saying, lad. But look here. Maybe you can explain them marks in the dust there on the floor.
1: Where?
0: Right there. Those prints were made by hoofs. Cloven hoofs. Maybe you were right, lad. Maybe it is the devil's work.
2: Devil's Due, this evening's Lights Out drama, was adapted from the idea which won first prize in the Chicago American Lights Out contest. The idea was submitted by Fred M. France, and the adaptation was made by Hobart Donovan. Devil's Due was produced by Wynn Wright. This is the National Broadcasting Company.
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0: the Thunderbird's distant cousin. 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
1: by. 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

0: The American Broadcasting Company presents Quiet, Please, which is written and directed by Willis Cooper, and which features Ernest Chappell. Quiet, Please, for today is called Is This Murder?
1: Thank you very much for coming to see me. I would have come to your office, but I'm sorry, infirmities prevent my going out. That's why I have to have it so dark in here, too. I hope you won't mind. Thank you. Do sit down. Just put your coat on the chair there. Anywhere. Would you care for a drink? There's an excellent sherry there on the sideboard. At least I've been told it's excellent. Amontillado, I think. I don't indulge myself, but you help yourself. Please do. Amontillado. Like the stuff that the good Montresor was drowned in Poe's delightful story, The Cask of Amontillado. You remember the story, of course. Yes. Well, help yourself. I asked you to come here because I think I need some legal advice. About murder, I'm afraid. Yes, quite. I'm afraid I'm a little hazy about things legal, so, do you mind? Like the sherry? I've been told it's excellent. Help yourself, too. Way, I hardly know where to start, but, that door? That's my workshop. I haven't been in there in quite some time. Artificial limbs. Rather unusual ones, if I do say so myself. Well, I've invented a few devices, you see, and they've been quite successful. Oh, yes, a great many persons wear hands, arms, legs, and so on that I invented. You didn't know my assistant, of course. Well, I don't know. I don't know where he is. As a matter of fact, it's Dan I wanted to talk to you about. Dan and Joyce. Joyce was his sweetheart. No. No, I didn't murder them. It's rather an awkward story to tell. Are you sure you're comfortable? Good. Have you ever read the works of Mary Wollstonecraft Shelley? Ever heard of her? Well, she was the wife of the poet Percy Bysshe Shelley. She was a novelist. She died in 1890, nearly 60 years ago. But I'm afraid one of her novels is more or less responsible for what I'm going to ask you about. You don't... I mean, you aren't familiar with her works. Why, the best-known novel she wrote was Frankenstein. Oh, it's nothing at all like the Frankenstein you've seen in pictures. No Boris Karloff, no Bela Lugosi with a fly's roulette, no weird castles. But it's a powerful book with a very important message. You haven't read it. Well, perhaps you ought to. I was talking with Dan about it one day in the workshop there.
2: We could just about make us a monster with all this equipment, Ernest.
1: Not a monster, Dan, old boy. I did better than Mr. Frankenstein did. At least mine would be good looking.
2: Wouldn't need any spare parts of dead people either.
1: No, indeed.
2: How'd you get it to work, though?
1: That's the problem.
2: His new arm almost has its own brain.
1: Not much like the one that Lionel Atwood, was that his name?
2: Yes, Lionel.
1: Wore in the picture. Well, he had to manipulate with his other hand.
2: That's good looking, too.
1: No good without a brain and some live muscles to put it to work, though, is it?
2: Nothing is.
1: It's an intriguing thought, isn't it?
2: What?
1: A synthetic man.
2: Wouldn't have to feed him, wouldn't have to pay him wages. Great idea.
1: And he'd be good and strong.
3: There are aluminum arms and legs.
0: Chrome steel fingers and plastic muscles.
3: Chromium plated head with wide-angle lenses for eyes.
0: Microphones for ears.
3: And what for a brain?
0: You know what Frankenstein used.
3: A brain.
0: The wrong kind of brain.
3: That was in the picture. He got a criminal brain by mistake, remember?
0: I wonder what would have happened if he'd got a good brain.
3: You've got the book and the pictures mixed up, boy.
0: All right. But what would happen if you could make a synthetic man and put a real good human brain in it, huh? Wouldn't it be something? Wouldn't it be... Just think of muscles that never tire. A man, a thinking man, that couldn't be harmed by disease. That would be capable of superhuman things. And that would live forever.
3: Nice. But impracticable, boy.
0: I wonder...
3: Well, now, look, Dan, don't you go messing up my nice, clean workshop with mechanical men. Ordinary ones are trouble enough.
0: That's what Joyce thinks, too.
3: Get to work, boy. And be careful with that elbow, will you? It bends the other way.
1: You try some more sherry. I'm told it's exit. Oh, yes. Murder. They were talking about. Well, let me see. Let me collect my thoughts. Oh, yes. This first conversation that I've repeated to you, it took place about 6 months ago. I beg your pardon? Where is Dan? I'm sure I haven't the faintest idea. If you don't mind, I would like to be orderly, methodical. I think the next occurrence was Joyce's visit to me. Or rather, I met her in a cocktail lounge downtown. Yeah, I haven't been there in a long time. I dropped in one afternoon. It was 3 or 4 weeks later. And I was drinking a lemonade, I remember. My, how long it's been since I've had a lemonade. Oh, no thanks, no sherry. But you help yourself. Can you find a bottle, all right? It's so dark in here, but I'm afraid I have to have it that way. Forgive me, do. Well, I was sitting quietly, drinking my lemonade. And she suddenly appeared alongside me, sat down at the table before I saw her, almost. Why, Joyce, I said. Why, Joyce.
4: Hello, Ernest. What are you drinking?
3: Lemonade. Of course. Would you have one?
4: No, thanks. I've got to run.
3: Well, but do have
4: one. No, I had a drink. I'm just leaving. Matter of fact, I had 2 drinks. 3, if you must know. I don't want any more.
3: Why, what's the matter?
4: Dan stood me up again.
3: Dan? Stood you up?
4: 3rd time in a week now.
3: Why, how come, Joyce? I thought you were...
4: You tell me.
3: What? Well, I'm sure I don't know.
4: You mean you aren't making him work nights at the workshop?
3: Well, I certainly am not.
4: Well, that's where he is, all right.
3: At the workshop?
4: That's what he says.
3: Joyce, my dear, the workshop's right in my own home. If Dan has been in there...
4: Oh.
3: Oh, my goodness, now what have I said?
4: If he isn't at the shop, where is he?
3: Oh, I don't know.
4: Look, Ernest, I happen to love that guy.
3: Now, I stake my life, Joyce, he isn't out with somebody else. Another girl, I mean.
4: For his sake, I hope he's not a...
3: Well, I...
4: Because if I catch him cheating on me, do you know what I'll do? I'll murder him.
1: I beg your pardon? No. She didn't murder him. I'm sorry to keep you in suspense, but I'm afraid I'll have to tell you the story in my own way, if you please. Well, Joyce went away, and I thought to myself, my goodness, that Dan is a very foolish fellow. That's a very attractive girl, I said to myself. Dan oughtn't to play fast and loose with her. And she loves him, too, I said to myself. But I shuddered a little when I said it. I didn't like the way she said, "I'll murder him." No, sir. I didn't like it. But she was a very attractive girl. What? Yes, I know I said was a very attractive girl. A slip of the tongue, sir. As far as I know, she still is. Well, anyway, I taxed Stan with it the next morning. Dan, I said. Dan, you look tired.
2: I am tired, Ernest.
1: Sleeping all right?
2: All right.
1: Here you've been working nights.
2: Who told you that?
1: Joyce.
2: Oh.
1: Said you were working here at the shop.
2: She did.
1: I know you haven't been working here at the shop. Because I'd have known it.
2: Of course you would.
1: Have you been working?
2: If I had been on my own time, Ernest.
1: Joyce seems to think it's her time, too.
2: It does, huh?
1: What are you up to, Dan?
2: Listen, Ernest, do I ever pry into your affairs?
1: Now, you don't need to take that tone with me, Dan. Dan. That girl loves you.
2: So what?
1: Well, now, really, Dan.
2: I'm sorry, Ernest, but I've got so many things to think about now. I'm sorry.
1: Can I help you, Dan?
2: You think I've gone crazy?
1: You've never shown any signs of it, old boy.
2: Well,
1: all right. Let's get to work. But I really do think you ought to give more consideration to Joyce, old boy.
2: Listen, Ernest.
1: Dan?
2: You know that talk we had a few weeks ago?
1: Talk?
2: Frankenstein?
1: Frankenstein? Oh.
2: That's right.
1: Have you been letting that play on your mind, Dan?
2: I've done more than that. Come here.
1: Why, what?
2: Come here. See?
1: Well,
2: I told you I've done more than just think.
1: Do you know what he's done? I looked. A gleaming chromium-plated head. Duralumin arms and legs.
2: And the fingers are high-test chrome steel, Ernest. I used your industrial-type hand, you see? I hadn't installed the lenses for the eyes, but there's the selenium cells for light to react on. I've got two small microphones for the ears. And look, the hands and arms and the legs are controlled by this solenoid.
1: Why, you're a fool, Dan.
2: Sure. Isn't he a beauty, Ernest?
1: You're a fool.
2: If he only had a brain.
1: Who's that? You idiot.
2: Think so, huh?
1: I'll go. Lock that thing up.
2: It's locked up. Who is it?
1: Why? Good morning, Joyce.
4: Is Dan here? Oh, there he is. Well, hello, Dan.
2: Hello.
4: I wonder if you remember we had a date last night.
2: Sorry, I was busy.
4: Busy? Where? Here?
2: Yeah, here.
4: Was he here, Ernest?
1: Yes. He was here.
4: Oh. Alone?
2: Yeah.
1: Well, he was.
4: Well?
1: He was alone, Joyce.
4: I don't believe it.
2: Now, look here, Joyce.
1: Tell me, Dan.
2: Listen.
4: Tell me what? Tell me what, Dan?
1: Look, this is all foolishness. Joyce,
2: cut it out, Ernest.
4: Go ahead, Ernest.
1: I tell you that. Hold it, Dan. Look here, Joyce. Dan's been working on a project of his own.
4: What's her name?
1: It isn't a her, Joyce.
4: No.
1: Show her, Dan.
2: Now, look here.
1: Stop being a fool. Show her. Unlock the cabinet there. Don't you see you're being a fool, Dan? Open the cabinet.
2: I don't
4: open.
2: Want... Well,
4: what in the world is that?
2: It's a mechanical.
4: It's a monster. Oh, who do you think you are, Dan? Frankenstein.
2: I told you.
4: Let's see it. Does it work? It
2: certainly does work.
4: Can it walk?
1: It's made out of some of the artificial limbs I invented.
2: And a lot of other things, too.
4: Can it talk? Bring it out, Dan.
2: It can't talk yet.
4: tomorrow. Make it move, Dad.
2: Look out. I'll make it raise its arms. Press this button here. See?
4: The other arm, Dad. Why, how wonderful. Dad!
1: Yes. That was the first mishap. That mechanical arm, that arm of sturdy Duralum, with the fingers of chrome steel, smashed down on the back of Dan's neck like a sledgehammer. Oh, no, he wasn't killed. That's not the murder I'm going to ask you about. He was paralyzed. That is, his legs were paralyzed. He was in the hospital 3.5 months. The doctors did everything they could for him, but there wasn't anything that really could be done. He was helpless. Do have another glass of the sherry. It's excellent, I'm told. Dan used to drink it. And Joyce. Joyce loved it. Huh? Yes, yes, I know. I didn't mean to use the past tense. I suppose she still loved it. Huh? Oh, no, sir. I assure you, I'm telling you, what do they say in court? The truth, the whole truth, and nothing but the truth. Yes, indeed. Oh, why, we brought him back here, of course. No relatives, so far as I know. And we were very close, Dan and I. Oh, yes, Joyce was here frequently. Yeah, that girl really loves that boy. I suppose it was really pretty frightful having to lie in bed all the time, unable to move. Joyce used to stay here all day and sit with him. Then at night, I'd come in his room, and the three of us would sit around and talk. Mostly about robots, mechanical men, monsters. And I brought the man, the machine, into his room so we could tinker with it while we talked. And we talked a great deal about it.
2: How do you know it won't work if we put a brain in it, Ernest?
1: It isn't possible, Dan.
2: Frankenstein's worked.
1: Dan, that's a story.
2: Maybe. Maybe it's true.
4: How would you get a brain, Dan?
2: Frankenstein got a brain.
4: And look what happened.
2: But that was a criminal brain.
1: Look, Dan. Even if you could, by some miracle, attach a brain to this thing,
2: it'd work.
1: But it wouldn't work right.
4: Why, Ernest?
1: Because man has no business playing around with such things.
2: You think any brain would turn out to be evil just to punish a man for trying to create a superhuman thing like this?
1: That's exactly what I think.
4: Where would you get a brain, Dan?
2: I don't know.
1: Stop talking this nonsense.
2: The thing is, Ernest, I don't think it's nonsense.
1: Well, it is.
4: Where would you get a brain?
2: If I knew a doctor.
1: Well, you don't.
4: How would you know the brain wouldn't be evil?
2: I'd make sure of that.
4: How?
2: I'd select it very carefully.
1: Will you stop talking about this?
2: Scare you, Ernest.
1: You don't have to be so gruesome.
2: I'd pick a woman's brain, I think. Women are smarter than men.
4: Dick.
2: Want to lend me a brain, Joyce?
4: Well, I should say not.
2: You'd have a fine time, Joyce. You'd live forever.
4: I don't want to live forever.
2: Nothing could hurt you. You could do anything you wanted.
4: And have to live in that metal skeleton? No, thanks.
2: You'd never be hungry.
4: I like being hungry. It's too much fun to eat and drink.
2: Never be tired.
1: Yeah, I like to be tired, boy. Good night's sleep.
2: I wish I could put my own brain into it. Then I could get up and walk around. Do things. Go places.
1: Oh, stop this morbid talk. This is a fakeoid, Dan. You talk as if it's coming to life any minute.
2: All it needs is a good brain, Ernest.
4: Well, I tell you what I'll do, Dan. You tell me where to get a brain, and I'll get it for you. And we'll make $1,000,000. How's that? Well, good night. I'm going home. Gee, I'd certainly hate to have Frankenstein here put his arms around me.
1: Is this murder? I mean, suppose a man does take a human brain and put it into the frame of a mechanical robot, charge it with colloids that simulate blood in the very brain structure itself. Suppose he does it successfully. Is this murder? No. Wait before you answer. Suppose that the brain goes right on living, Suppose that the operation, if you want to call it an operation, suppose it works. The brain will never die. Life goes on. The only thing that's missing is the body it once inhabited. Is this murder? The only effect is that somehow or other, while it's in the body, the brain is capable of fine, noble feelings of love, affection, friendship, of all the virtues, in addition to all the vices. Yes, that's true, but when it's transplanted, well, look at the Frankenstein story. When it's transplanted, the virtues are missing. Only the vices remain. Intelligence? Yes. Awareness? Sentience? But good is gone. Only evil remains. But that's not the question, sir. If the body only is killed and the mind survives forever, is this murder? You don't have to answer yet. Oh, you think you know what I'm driving at. Well, we'll see. Now, I'm going to let the drop of sherry do. I've almost finished. Then you can judge. Because I have another question for you. This final thing happened night before last. I went into Dan's room. He was soldering a wire under the round, chromium-plated head of this thing, this monster. Joyce was sitting alongside him, watching closely. She didn't see Dan wink at me as I closed the door.
5: Hello, Ernest.
6: How do you feel, Dan?
5: Me? I feel fine.
6: How are you, Joyce?
4: Oh, I've got a little headache, Ernest.
6: Well, I'm sorry. Have an aspirin.
4: I took one.
6: Too bad, dear. Well, how's it going, Dan?
5: I'm more convinced than ever, Ernest.
6: If you only had a brain.
5: If I only had a brain.
6: Joyce, I wish you could do something to snap this fellow out of this.
4: Why?
6: Why? Because, are you starting to believe this nonsense, Joyce?
4: Well, I don't think it's nonsense, Ernest.
5: You see, she's got a brain, Ernest.
4: Well, certainly she... Dan, I'm going to take that thing away from you.
5: Take away my pretty Frankenstein?
6: Oh, well, I should say you're not, Dan. Listen, I don't want to say this, but I'm afraid... Joyce, don't you... I mean, won't you help me?
4: Help you what?
6: Get Dan's mind off this thing, I mean.
5: No, she won't.
6: Joyce,
4: Dan could only get a brain.
6: Joyce.
5: Ernest, won't you help me?
6: I will not.
5: Please, Ernest. It's all ready now. All it needs...
6: Stop that.
4: Don't, Ernest.
5: Come on, Ernest. Help me.
6: I won't.
5: Ernest.
6: Joyce! Do you know what he's going to do?
4: What?
6: He's going to...
5: Ernest!
6: I know what you're going to do. I know what's in your mind, and I won't help you.
4: What's he going to do, Ernest? What's in his mind?
5: Come here, Joyce. Lean over here.
4: Dan, darling.
5: Closer. Joyce, dear.
6: No. No, stop. Stop, Dan. Stop!
1: And when I came to, all there was in my mind was a confused memory of a pain in my throat and bright lights. And confused voices in Joyce's laughter. I tried hard to think. I was dazed. I found I was lying on the floor. I got up slowly. I saw Dan still lying on the bed. He was smiling at me. He said something.
7: Yeah.
1: Well, I couldn't make it out. And then I heard his voice.
5: How do you feel?
1: Ernest. And I tried to answer. And it was a long time before my voice came. And finally I said... Where's Joyce?
4: Why, here I am. Frankenstein.
1: And I stretched out my hand to steady myself. And I looked at my hand.
5: Arms and legs of duralumin. Fingers of chromium steel.
1: And I looked in the mirror... And I saw a round, chromium-plated head with lenses for eyes and... You can turn on the light now. If you want to. I ask you the question again. Is this murder? It is. And if a steel and Duralumin robot takes a life, or more than one life, is this murder? Because I have been murdered, you say. I do not live. I cannot commit murder. Very well. I told you how the force of evil has taken hold of my brain. No, I didn't kill Dan. No choice. Not yet. I told you I didn't know where they are. I do. You're in the workshop back there. I locked her in the closet where my body used to be. Dan. Why, he's paralyzed, remember? His hands are strong. But against chrome steel, it won't be murder, will it? It won't be murder either. When I kill you first. Thank you, sir. No, there isn't any more, Sherry. Just these.

0: The title of today's Quiet Please story is This Murder? It was written and directed by Willis Cooper. The man who spoke to you was Ernest Chappell. And the others were Joyce, Gordon, and Dan O'Hurley. As usual, music for Quiet Please is played by Albert Berman. Now, for the word about next week, here is our writer-director, Willis Cooper.
1: Thank you for listening to Quiet Please. For next week, I have a story for you called Summer Goodbye.
0: And so, until next week at the same time, I am quietly yours, Ernest Chappell. Now, a listening reminder. For predictions that have a 77% chance of coming true, and even more, listen to Drew Pearson on ABC tonight. That's ABC, Drew Pearson, tonight. This is ABC, the American Broadcasting Company.
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4: Crime does not pay.
5: Really, gentlemen, you know by now that your recent failure severely limits your operations in the city. You must, as the saying goes, lie low for a while.
6: Okay, so what? You got any ideas?
5: If I say so myself, am the man you have been dreaming of.
6: Keep talking.
5: I fully intend to. Now then, working as I do in a firm of credit investigators, I am in a position to know which businessmen in this community are on the point of failing. Point one.
6: Gotcha. Keep going.
5: And if that were not sufficient to make me invaluable to you, I have an invention of my own. A means of setting any number of admirable bonfires with absolute safety. In fact, you can predetermine the time at which fire will strike. Point two. How can you possibly do without me, gentlemen, without me and my brief candle?

In the interest of good citizenship and law enforcement, we present Crime Does Not Pay, based on the famous Metro-Goldwyn-Mayer series of short subjects. In just a moment, you will hear The Celluloid Candle, starring Ralph Forbes.

0: Now, Crime Does Not Pay, starring Ralph Forbes as Morgan Finchley in The Celluloid Candle. There are certain segments of organized crime, the underworld as we like to call it, whose functions in the vast and frightening structure of theft and death are purely service functions. Infamous Murder Incorporated was a segment like that. Their service was obvious in their name. And there are similar groups whose work run the gamut from stealing cars to arson and worse. Sparks Davis and Matches Andrews were a service organization. Their nicknames described their work. And both Sparks and Matches were very proud of their results. As they like to put it,
1: "Baby, when we blow them, they stay in pieces. What's left of them, any insurance company pays."
2: "Yeah, now spread the kerosene, Matches. That watchman will be back soon."
1: "We got 20 minutes yet. I plotted his route when we cased the joint."
2: "Yeah, but we don't want him caught, you see. That could be a murder rap."
1: "You should have been a lawyer. You and your legal worries. What do we got a mouthpiece for?" "Okay, kerosene's done."
2: "I want to get out of here and out of this neighborhood. But what do you think this place is going to make? Leather run high."
1: "Hey, what's the chances of a big noise, huh?"
2: "With all the dust that sticks around a joint like this, plenty. We do this right, they'll call it spontaneous combustion. They won't even look for nothing."
1: "Okay, then. Ready?"
2: "Wait a minute, let me check. Kerosene, you done."
1: "Yeah.
2: I stuck the gasoline in the right places. Okay. So all we gotta do is throw the match. And then run like crazy."
1: "Good. On your mark. Get set. Go."
3: "She's so good."
2: "Save your wind.
3: Just run."
2: All right. Slow down. "You want to cop the haul us in?"
1: "Yeah, nobody around this time of night."
2: "Sure, so how will you explain running, huh?" "Use your head, you dope." "Okay. Okay, we can wait here."
1: "By the firebox?"
2: "Why not?" "There's the balls. Now it's my turn to have fun. You like to play with matches. Me, I love to pull at a love box. Okay, let's grab matches before the fire boys start whooping up the streets."
1: "Right.
2: Ain't that a pretty one, though? Three alarms, though I ain't no expert. And we'll collect on this one, sure."

0: Yeah?
1: Mr. Davis?
0: Who wants him?
1: This is John Harris, formerly of Harris Leathers.
0: Oh, yeah, Harris. This is Sparks. What's cooking? You ready to pay off already?
1: The insurance company is holding up payment on a suggestion of a fire marshal. His name is Horton, I've been told.
0: Impossible. That place flew sky high.
1: Yes, I know, but they found traces of kerosene. The fragments of a container which they say contain gasoline. They don't accuse me of arson directly, but their hints are broad enough. And I'm a ruined man, Davis. My creditors are hounding me. It was bad enough before the fire, but now you bungled it, Davis.
0: Shut your yap.
2: Trouble?
0: Yeah, the fire marshal.
2: Anything point to us?
0: Not unless Harris talks, and he would dare. I'll see who that is, will you?
2: Yeah.
3: Sure.
4: What do you want?
5: My name is Binchley.
4: Morgan Binchley.
5: May I see Mr. Davis, please?
4: What do you want?
5: My car.
4: All everything.
2: You want to see this guy, Spock?
0: Huh?
2: Morgan Finchley, credit investigations. Who gave me for a reference? Harris? Let him in.
3: Okay.
4: Come in, Mr. Finchley. He'll see you.
5: Thank you.
0: Good day, Mr. Davis.
5: Is it?
0: Sit down. What's on your mind?
5: For you, Mr. Davis, and your associates, it may turn out to be a very good day.
0: That's so? Keep going.
5: An acquaintance of yours happens to be an acquaintance of mine. He referred me to you, as I happen to be interested in your line of business.
0: What's his name?
5: Harris. John Harris.
6: What did he tell you?
5: Ah, I see from your tone that he's told you your recent attempt for him has failed.
0: Come on, get to the point, Mr. Finchley.
5: I shall, very shortly.
4: You want
5: to
4: fire someplace? We work for 50%.
5: My friend, you are rather dense.
0: Save the insult.
4: Maybe I ought to throw you downstairs.
5: Mr. Davis, kindly restrain your overeager friend here.
0: Let him talk, Manchester.
4: Yeah, he sure is a big man.
0: All right, get it over with, Finchley. We're busy.
5: Really, gentlemen? Do you know by now that your recent failure severely limits your operations in the city? You must, as the saying goes, lie low for a while.
0: Okay, so what? You got any ideas?
5: If I say so myself, am the man you have been dreaming of.
4: If you say so yourself. Anybody else say so?
5: You will, my good man, if you care to listen for a moment.
4: Keep talking.
5: I fully intend to. Now then, working as I do in a firm of credit investigators, I am in a position to know which businessmen in this community are on the point of failing. Point one.
0: I got you. Keep going.
5: And if that were not sufficient to make me invaluable to you, I have an invention of my own. A means of setting any number of admirable bonfires with absolute safety. In fact, you can predetermine the time at which fire will strike. Point two. How can you possibly do without me, gentlemen? Without me and my brief candle.
0: Brief candle, eh? This is a lot of talk. That candle gag's no good.
5: That's where you are wrong. My candle is perfect for the purpose.
4: You can't tell how long it'll burn. You set up an alibi, boom. Candle burns too fast, you're out of luck.
5: But mine are made up from a special formula of my own. So much candle, so many minutes. I have them marked, graduated like a measuring cup in half hours, and they never fail.
0: You got a sample?
5: I'm not selling candles. I'm offering a partnership.
4: You got a gall? Our business, he tries to muscle in on, and he offers us a partnership.
5: Mr. Davis?
0: I'm still listening.
5: I cannot be associated in any way with prospective clients. That part I need you for. The approach, the making of the deal, part of the execution. You need me for the information on prospects to which I have access and for my candle. I suggest a three-way split, gentlemen.
0: You got a deal. When do we start?
5: At once, gentlemen, at once. I have here a list of companies whose credit is melting away. A little heat applied in the proper manner will benefit everyone.

0: Huh? My good man?
1: Who else? Shoot.
0: Our first order is confirmed. Will you and Matches be good enough to meet me at 9 tonight at the corner of Grant and South 10th Street? We shall, I believe, spend a delightful evening.

0: Well, not bad for one evening's work. Three evenly distributed piles of green, green bill.
1: He likes money. He's human after all. Ain't we all?
0: I trust you have observed the promptitude of the insurance company. Mute witness to the security provided by my method of setting a fire.
1: Why don't you get it patented?
0: Your sarcasm is both heavy-handed and misplaced, my friend. As long as I alone retain the secret of the measured candles, I need no further protection. Do I, gentlemen?
1: Okay, Pence, you call this meeting. What do you want?
0: Let us call this the semi-annual meeting of our board of directors, Sparks, shall we?
1: Call it anything you want. Only get it over with.
0: Oh, matches, matches. Always impatient, always. Shall we call the meeting to order?
1: What's on your mind, Finch?
0: We've been together now for 6 months. Am I correct?
1: Yeah, just about.
0: Each of us has rather a decent bank balance. Correct?
1: So what? That any reason to drag us out to the middle of no place because you want to have a meeting by candlelight?
0: I selected this abandoned building in a secluded section as a particularly appropriate setting for what I have in mind.
1: I don't like the smell of this.
0: Nor would you like the substance, Sparks, my friend. You see, we have all grown wealthy on the information and the method I have supplied. I think it is true that without me, you would no longer be operating.
1: Now he's taking vows.
0: From now on, I'm taking more than vows, gentlemen. From now on, I'm taking half the income. You two may split the other half any way you choose.
1: What? You think we'll let you get away with that?
0: You have no choice, gentlemen. I have just elected myself majority stockholder and chairman of the board. Although I doubt if the Wall Street Journal will make mention of the fact.
1: Now I am going to bust you and right in the snook.
0: I have grave doubts about that, Matthew.
1: So you play with guns, too.
0: Why not? Only I'm not playing. I'm quite serious.
1: Put the heater away, Finch. You can't get away with this.
0: Can't I? May I point out that the candle on the table is one of my own. It is a three-hour candle. 3 hours from now, I shall be quietly ensconced in my bed after a stop at a nearby tea shop and a brief conversation with my landlady when I arrive home. You two, unless you promise to behave, we'll be here.
1: All right, get a match with pleasure.
0: You see, Doc, I'm quite serious.
1: Just let me get my hand on you.
0: Naturally not. And since you are the only witness to the death of poor, stupid matches. Oh. Quite neat. Now, a few sheets of celluloid, thus, and then on my way. Do your work, little candle, gleaming so brightly in this dark, dark world.
2: In just a moment, Crime Does Not Pay will continue with The Celluloid Candle.

0: Now we continue with Crime Does Not Pay, starring Ralph Forbes as Morgan Finchley in The Celluloid Candle. It would, of course, be pleasant to report that Morgan Finchley walked out of his meeting with the unfortunate sparks and matches directly into the arms of the proper authorities. But such was not the case. His candle did its work. By the time the fire department arrived, the old frame building was beyond saving. Sparks and matches were unidentifiable in the smoldering ruins. Morgan Finchley was on his own, and he operated accordingly.
1: Mr. Darlington, I am a credit investigator.
2: Yes, so your card informed me.
1: Therefore, I am in a position to know the financial status of many businessmen.
2: Obviously. But what you have to do with me, I hardly see.
1: I think you do see, Mr. Darlington. Darlington Mills are on the verge of bankruptcy.
2: What are you driving at, Finchley?
1: I have the means to rescue you from your predicament, Mr. Darlington.
2: Then you're a genius.
1: In some respects, yes.

0: of humanity, Mr. Darlington. You see, without my efforts, many people would now be out of work. As is, they're all gainfully employed, and... Well, many small boys have been delighted to see the engines roll and watch the firemen at their work.
1: You're a rascal, Finchley. But I think we may be able to do business. Really, gentlemen, I see no cause for this summary treatment. Why have I been brought here?
2: I'm the fire marshal, Darlington. Horton's the name. This is Sergeant Newell, homicide detail.
3: How do you do, Mr. Darlington?
1: Yes, how do you do? I'd still like to know why...
2: Why we sent a radio car for you.
1: Yes, I'm a busy man. A new site for my factory. I must see the insurance company.
2: I see, yes, the insurance. Well, it won't be paid just yet, Mr. Darlington. I've requested the company to withhold payment.
1: You've exceeded your authority.
2: Have I? When my men, searching the remains of your plant, found the main sprinkler valve intact and closed, Mr. Darlington.
1: I don't quite follow.
2: I think you do. I think you know that whoever set that fire for you closed that valve before the incendiary material went off.
1: I had no such idea.
3: And perhaps you had no idea, Darlington, that a fireman was killed inside your factory.
1: What? I had no idea.
3: The fact was kept out of the newspapers at the request of homicide. A death caused by a fire of incendiary origin, Darlington, changes the charge from arson to murder.
1: That's why you're here?
3: That's why you're here, too.
1: But this is... It's ridiculous. I wasn't even near the place.
2: You think we're complete fools, Darlington?
1: But why me?
2: Because you were on the edge of ruin, Darlington. This we know.
3: It's more than arson now. It's murder. Now, if you tell us, we might let you plead to an attempt to defraud.
2: If not, you'll face arson and conspiracy charges.
3: And the murder charge.
2: Now, who set that fire for you?
3: We'll find out anyway, Darlington, so you'd better talk.
2: You mean business talk, or we book you for murder?
3: Now, stop stalling. You're caught and you know it.
1: All right, gentlemen. I'll talk.
2: Will you repeat what you're going to say to a stenographer?
1: Yes. Yes, of course.
3: All right, start talking.
1: His name is Morgan Finchley. He works for a credit firm.
2: Which one?
1: I don't know.
3: Undoubtedly an alias, anyway.
2: All right, Darlington, go on.
1: Well, he made an offer. He knew how close to the edge I was. And heaven help me, I took the offer. It looked like a way out. I never thought anyone would get hurt.
2: That's what they all say. They never thought.
3: Can you identify this man?
1: If I ever see him again, I
3: hope you will. I sincerely hope you will.
2: Meanwhile, you'll be watched, Darlington. If he attempts to contact you, let me know and we'll tell you what to do.
1: Is that all?
2: Except that I have to go to that fireman's funeral. That's all for now.
0: It's a neat proposition, isn't it, Mr. Lowry?
4: Very neat indeed, and apparently no risk on my part.
0: Precisely. Are we in business together, Mr. Lowry?
4: You want half the insurance.
0: Yes, that's my usual price for my services and finance, Mr. Lowry.
4: All right, Finchley, but work quickly. My creditors are closing in fast.
0: Sprinklers turned off. Windows just right for a good draft. Candle and celluloid protected from the open window. And all these inflammable. Lovely, lovely, just lovely. Now. Small candle flame in the room. How pretty. To paraphrase the bard, burn, burn, brief candle, light but a walking shadow. A poor player that struts and sets his hour upon the stage and then... burns no more. It is a tale told by an idiot full of sound and fury, signifying nothing. On your way, Morgan Finchley. I wonder what poor old Matt is with the thought of my erudition.

0: This has been a pastime of mine for years. I enjoy wandering about the factory districts at night when they're deserted.
1: Oh, you do, do you? And how do I know you didn't come out of, say, the Lowry warehouse just before I turned the corner?
0: Oh, this is preposterous. I'm a respectable citizen. I will not be treated like a common criminal.
1: Sorry, mister. We got orders. Pick up everyone. Vagrancy charges. Too much burglary hereabouts recently. Come along quietly now.
0: I demand the jailer. I demand to know what I'm held for. A citizen has a right to know the charge placed against me. Jailer! Jailer!
2: Quiet, you. Quiet.
0: I have never been treated like this in my life. My pocket's empty, incarcerated, ignored. Makes this the third degree. Well, at long last. At long last, indeed.
1: This way.
0: Where's my property?
1: You'll see Sergeant Newell.
0: Is that the red-faced person behind the desk?
1: You'll find out. Leave the conversation. In here.
3: You the man they picked up at South and John Street?
0: I am.
3: Booked under the name of Marvin Forster?
0: I am, and I demand...
3: My name is Newell, Sergeant Homicide. This is Fire Marshal Horton.
0: Well, I am honored, gentlemen.
3: Are you?
0: I'm afraid I do not understand your attitude, gentlemen. I am a respectable citizen.
4: Who set fire to the Lowry warehouse tonight?
0: The Lowry? The place your good policeman accused me of breaking an entry.
4: It caught fire less than 1 hour after you were picked up.
0: But in that case, I was safely in your very strong jail, gentlemen.
3: Save it, Finchley.
0: Are you addressing me, sir?
3: Definitely. Your hotel key was in your pocket. We searched your room with a warrant. We found you'd registered under Morgan Finchley, but you gave us a different name. And we found... Tell him, Marshal.
4: We found a supply of sheet celluloid and a dozen candles with tie markings on them. We've got you, Finchley.
3: We had you in our pocket, Finchley, by accident, but we had you. The general pickup order paid off.
0: You can't prove anything. Oh, circumstantial.
3: We've got Lowry, too. He'll identify if he knows what's good for him. And your old friend Darlington has already had a look at you. He knows you. Knows you well enough to put the finger on you for murder.
0: I'm being framed. That's it. I'm being framed. I can't get away with it. You'll pay for this, all of you. You can't do it.
3: Oh, shut up, will you? You're done and you know it. Now throw him back in his cell and take away his tie, belt, and shoelaces. This is one arson bug who's really going to burn.
5: Fine does not pay.
6: Ralph Forbes, who will star as Morgan Finchley in The Celluloid Candle, will be back with you in just a moment.

0: Now here in person is Ralph Forbes.
1: Men like Morgan Finchley could not operate unless so-called honor citizens, in moments of weakness or worse, decide to make use of their nefarious skills. Think about this a moment. Think of the losses involved to every one of us in property, self-respect, and the added taxes demanded for increased law enforcement. Think of it this way, and you'll see that for everyone, everywhere, not merely the criminal, crime does not pay.
0: Thank you, Mr. Forbes. 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The events, characters, and names used in the story you've just heard are fictitious. Any similarity is purely coincidental. This is Bob Williams speaking.

0: wife says, what for nickel two? Festival is the drink for you. Nickel, nickel, nickel, nickel, nickel, nickel, nickel, nickel, nickel, nickel, nickel, nickel,
1: Pepsi Cola hits the spot. 12 full ounces, that's a lot. 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
3: Petri Wine brings you Basil Rathbone and Nigel Bruce in the new adventures of Sherlock Holmes. The Petri family, the family that took time to bring you good wine, invite you to listen to Dr. Watson tell us another exciting adventure he shared with his old friend, that master detective, Sherlock Holmes. And as for me, well, I'd like to talk about those few minutes you have while you're waiting for dinner every evening. That's the perfect time for a glass of Petri California Sherry. 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Hold that glass of sherry to the light. Look at it. It's a beautiful dark amber. Yes, and Petri Sherry is clear and fragrant. The way a good wine should be. Now taste it. You've got something. That Petri Sherry has a real heart of a grape flavor. Oh, and look, if you like sherry dry, you know, not sweet, Petri makes a fine dry sherry. It's called Petri Pale Dry. And if you don't know yet which you prefer, the regular sherry or the dry, why not try both? Don't buy one, buy two. But just be sure you always buy Petri. And now let's look in on our old friend, Dr. Watson. I'm sure he's expecting us. Good evening, Doctor.
4: Good evening, Mr. Bartell. Draw up your usual chair. I'll get on with tonight's new Sherlock Holmes adventure.
3: Well, how did the story begin, Doctor?
4: It was one day in the autumn of 1887, I remember. Holmes and I were seated on either side of the fire in our Baker Street lodgings. The great man, his eyes half closed, his long, thin fingers pressed together, lay back in his chair, filling the room with large blue clouds of tobacco smoke, and discoursing on one of his favorite subjects, Professor Moriarty. I can almost hear him now, Mr. Bartell, as he said...
5: I told you, Mr. Crime Watson, he's the organizer of half that is evil and of nearly all that is undetected in this great metropolis.
4: Oh, surely that's an exaggeration.
5: No, it isn't, my dear fellow. He's a brain of the first order, and his agents are numerous and splendidly organized. He himself sits motionless like a spider in the center of his web. But that web has 1,000 radiations, and he knows every quiver of each one of them. It's fortunate for me that there's only one Moriarty. If every criminal were fully astute, I'd be in bankruptcy within the year.
4: I don't think you need to worry about bankruptcy, Holmes. As I came in just now, I picked these letters up from the hall table and slipped them into my pocket.
5: Thanks, old chap.
4: They didn't look like bills to me. I observed the crest of the Duke of Carlisle on the top envelope.
5: Oh, yes, indeed. 500 guineas. His Grace is extremely generous in his evaluation of my services.
4: I don't agree, after all. You did save him from a shocking scandal.
5: Oh, listen to this, Watson.
6: I seen you yesterday when you come to the cricket match. You wasn't watching the cricket. If you value your life, keep your filthy long nose to yourself.
5: And it's signed Joe the Butcher.
4: Long nose. Who knows Joe the Butcher?
5: A minor criminal that I was instrumental in sending to prison for a short term. He flatters himself, though. I was watching the cricket. Oh, my dear, that Joe was back in practice again. I must keep an eye on him. Hello? Letter on Carlton Hotel Stationery. Now, I said, this is interesting. Very interesting.
4: Oh, what the hell?
5: Dear Mr. Holmes, I've been informed that you are a man of ability and discretion. My life is in grave danger and I need your help. Upon receipt of this letter, come to my hotel at once. I shall be expecting you. And it's signed, François Dulac.
4: That's rather French, isn't it? No, please, just come to my hotel at once. Who is this, Dulac, anyway?
5: What's no fellow?
4: Yes?
5: We were talking of Moriarty just now. I have a feeling that this letter may lead us to him.
4: Well, what makes you say that?
5: François Dulac, the writer of this letter, is recognized in France as the one indisputable authority on the paintings of Jean-Baptiste Greuze.
4: Well, I still don't see the connection with Moriarty.
5: If there is one thing Moriarty loves, more than the dazzling abstractions of mathematics and even more dazzling achievements of crime, it is the paintings of Greuze. The suggested combination of impending danger and a Greuze expert spells Moriarty to me. Get your hat and coat, Alderon. We're off to the Carlton Hotel to see Mr. Lack at once.
4: Room 212, all right, but there's no answer.
5: Unlock again.
4: Shall I go and get someone to unlock the door?
5: No, not that. Huh? I don't want to attract attention to our prospective plan. I tell locks shouldn't be very hard to pick here. Yeah. The skeleton key should do the trick quite easily.
4: Another man at the desk downstairs said that Monsieur Delac was in his room.
5: You know, Watson, he said he thought he was in his room.
4: Uh-huh.
5: Easier than I anticipated. Come on, let's go in.
4: Doesn't look as if anyone's occupying this room. No signs of any personal belongings.
5: No clothes hanging in the wardrobe, no luggage.
4: Yep, he is still registered here.
5: Hello. What's this stain on the carpet by bed here?
4: Great Scott, is it...
5: It's a bloodstain, Watson.
4: Bloodstain?
5: And the stain is still damp. I'm afraid we're too late. Come on, we'll do no more good here.
4: You're not giving up, Holmes?
5: No, of course not, my dear fellow. Let's see what we can find out from the hotel manager. I refuse to believe that in the 19th century a distinguished foreigner can vanish into...

0: Yes, Monsieur Dulac did have a visitor early on today, Mr. Holmes.
1: You remember his name?
0: I think it was Perkins or Parsons, but I'm not sure.
1: Can you describe his appearance?
0: I think so, Mr. Holmes. He was a very tall gentleman, tall and thin, with deep-sunk eyes.
1: Clean-shaven?
0: Oh, yes, sir. He had a high forehead and a funny way of moving his head from side to side.
1: Oh, yes.
2: Thank you, Holmes. That's almost an exact description of my artist.
1: Exactly, Watson. Have you seen Monsieur Dulac since this Mr. Perkins or Parsons called on him?
0: No, I haven't, sir. But his visitor came back only an hour ago. He had some men with him. They carried some large packages out of the hotel.
1: Packages? But not luggage, eh?
0: No, packages, Mr. Holmes.
1: Has Monsieur Dulac received any other visitors since he arrived here?
0: None that had been here to see him, sir. But I understand that Sir Henry Davenant has been most anxious to get in touch with him.
1: Sir Henry Davenant? Thank you. I'm extremely obliged to you. Come on, Watson.
0: Always proud to be of service to Mr. Sherlock Holmes.
1: But luck against here, Watson.
2: Well, what makes you say that, huh?
1: Sir Henry Davenant is a millionaire whose art collection is world famous. Here we go. The papers were full of his latest acquisition. The gem of his collection. Jean-Baptiste Greuze's painting, Young Girl with a Gazelle. And now it would appear that for some reason Moriarty wishes to prevent a meeting between Sir Harry Davenant and Monsieur Dulac, a Greuze expert. Now, do you see why the plot begins to clear?
2: Very good, but what are you going to do?
1: Davenant said to, there's something to permit. We don't have anything to do with officials, interviewers, and people like that. But we know that he wishes to consult an expert on the paintings of Jean-Baptiste Greuze. The next move should be obvious, old chap.
2: Gracious, you mean that you'll impersonate one?
1: Certainly. If a Greuze expert is what he wants, then a Greuze expert is what he's going to get.

0: Holmes, I must say your disguise is amazingly effective.
1: Monsieur, you do me the great honor. If I appear convincing to the astute Dr. Watson, how can I fail to convince Sir Henry Devon?
0: Oh, my dear fellow, it's marvelous. Appallingly good.
2: Yes. Here we are, sir. Sir Henry's house. Let's hope for the best, old fellow.
0: I don't know exactly what a French art expert looks like, but I could certainly believe that you are. I only hope that I can be equally convincing in the role of a patron of the art.
2: You certainly look your part, old chap.
3: Good afternoon. Can I help you?
1: My name is Vernet, André Vernet, and I'm most anxious to make the acquaintance of Sir Henry Devon.
3: I'm afraid that Sir Henry is extremely difficult to see, sir. I can tell in your ear that he very rarely gives interviews.
1: That is a great disappointment to me. Perhaps you would just go and tell him I am a pupil of and a disciple of the great François Dulac.
3: What I can, sir. Come in, won't you, gentlemen? If you'll wait here for a moment, I'll take the message. What was the name of
1: that? Bernet, André Bernet, and this gentleman is Mr. Watson.
3: Very good, sir.
0: Well, we got into the house. Now let's hope that you can impress the master of it.
2: Now, there's easier task out here, Opera. I've had to match opinions on the paintings of yours with an expert. My knowledge of the subject is somewhat sketchy, I'm afraid.
0: Yes, and mine is absolutely nil.
2: Goethe was a naturalistic painter who flourished at the close of the 18th century, and though his paintings command a fabulous fee in this day and age, he himself died in great poverty.
0: Someone's coming.
4: Monsieur Vernet, will you and Mr. Watson come with me, please? Sir Henry is most anxious to meet you.
1: Merci, mademoiselle.
4: My name is Violet Jackson. I look after Sir Henry's art collection.
0: Indeed, a very pleasurable job, I'm sure, my dear. From what I hear, he has a magnificent gallery.
4: He has one of the finest in the world.
0: Yes.
4: His latest acquisition is the famous young girl with the gazelle, by Bird. Oh, but I'm sure you know all about that, Monsieur Vernet. I think you said in your message you were a student of the great Dulac.
1: I have that inestimable privilege, mademoiselle.
4: Oh, this is Sir Henry's study.
5: Come in.
0: Oh, thank you, Violet. You may go.
4: Yes, Sir Henry.
5: You're Bernay, I'm sure, and this is Mr. Watson?
0: That's right, Sir Henry. Mr. Bernay is staying with me.
5: I see. Well, sit down, won't you? Look, Bernay, you're a friend of Dulac's, aren't you?
1: I think I may claim that honor, Miss.
5: Then why in thunder can't I get in touch with him? He's staying at the Carlton Hotel, isn't he?
1: He was, or has been staying there, Monsieur. Oui.
5: I've left half a dozen messages for him, asking him to come and see me, and he hasn't answered one of them. I can't understand it. It's most important that I see him.
1: Monsieur is in some trouble, perhaps?
5: Perhaps. Now, you fellows are familiar with the painting by Greuze, the young lady with the gazelle, aren't you?
0: Oh, yes, Sir Henry. Yes, indeed.
5: Oh, you are, eh? What do you think of it?
0: Well,
1: one of the greatest works, in my humble opinion, Monsieur. Of course, I have only seen a reproduction. But it seemed to me to have a freshness and vigor of the flesh tints, a great firmness and brilliance of line. You are indeed fortunate to own it, monsieur.
5: Don't know how fortunate. It cost me £40,000.
1: I still say you are most fortunate, monsieur. Would you grant me the honor of to examine the original?
5: Well, I don't know whether I ought to. I've had to guard it very carefully ever since this... but perhaps in your case I can make an exception.
0: You received threats regarding the painting, Sir Henry?
5: Yes, I have, Mr. Watson. And they worried me so much that I've even thought of engaging the services of a private detective.
1: Oh, indeed, monsieur. How very interesting.
5: The Duke of Carlisle strongly recommended a fellow by the name of Sherlock Holmes. I was seriously thinking of going to him.
1: Instead of which?
2: He has come to you, Sir Henry. In fact, it will save us all a lot of time, I'm sure.
5: Well, what kind of horseplay is this, sir? Who the devil are you?
2: My name is Sherlock Holmes.
5: Then why do you come here masquerading as a French art expert?
2: Because I'd heard of your aversion to giving interviews, and I wanted to see you urgently. I thought that in the character of a supposed Greuze expert, I was most likely to gain immediate admission.
5: Well, then, your friend here?
2: Dr. Watson, my colleague.
0: Well, it's all turned out for the best, Sir Henry. You wanted to consult Mr. Holmes, and he was most anxious to see you.
5: Yes. Well, I'm glad you fellows are here. You see, I'm devilish worried about that Greuze of mine.
2: Oh, why, Sir Henry?
5: Well, I bought it at an auction. There was another man bidding against me all the time, and when it was finally knocked down in my name, he became most insulting. He seemed unable to bear not owning the picture himself. He told me bluntly that I couldn't enjoy it long. Well, I didn't think much about it at the time, but lately I've been receiving postcards repeating the threat. I don't like it. That's a fact.
0: Well, you kept those postcards, I hope, Sir Henry?
5: No, threw them in the pile where they belong.
2: Oh, that's a pity, sir. Can you recall the name of this bidder at the auction who threatened you?
5: No, didn't know his name.
2: Can you describe his appearance?
5: Well, let me see. He was tall, clean-shaven. Mm-hmm. A curious habit of moving his head from side to side.
0: Moriarty again.
2: Yes, old chap, my supposition was correct. Now, tell Mr. Henry, is the painting safely guarded?
5: Well, I'd say that it was impregnable, Holmes. It's not in my regular galleries. I had a special strong room built for it when I started to receive his threats. It has a lock to which only I know the combination, and a special clockwork device that so controls the room that even I can only enter it during certain daytime hours.
2: And yet, Sir Henry, with such thorough precautions, you appear to be frightened. Why?
5: Well, I hardly dare trust my own shadow, Holmes. But as you possibly know, one of Greuze's pupils, a certain Madame Ledoux, imitated his paintings most successfully. Several of the experts were fooled. I confess that I've been frightened lately, since I received the threats, that a clever man might try and substitute a fake painting for the original, if indeed he hadn't already done so. That's why I was so anxious to get in touch with Dulac. He'd know a fraud at once.
0: Well, your substitution would be impossible if you're the only one that knows the combination to the lock of the strong room.
5: Well, that's what my logic tells me too, Doctor. And yet I'm very uneasy, I must confess.
2: It's still daylight, Sir Henry. Would it be possible for us to examine the painting now?
5: Well, certainly. By the way, what happened to François Dulac? Did he leave the Carlton Hotel?
0: He did, sir. The circumstances of his departure made us distinctly uneasy.
2: In what way? His room was empty. There were no signs of luggage, and yet...
5: Come in. Yes, Violet, what is it?
6: This note that was left for you, Sir Henry. I was asked to leave it at once.
5: Who left it, Violet?
6: He did his name, Sir Henry. But he was a tall, thin man with deep, sunk eyes.
2: Oh. What's the note say?
5: Well, it's the same fellow again. Listen to this. I told you you wouldn't enjoy the painting for long. You didn't, did you?
0: It's got its money off.
5: Holmes, I don't see anything funny about this. What makes you laugh? It's obvious that my painting has been stolen.
2: I find nothing funny about it either, Sir Henry. But I must admit a certain pleasure. Once again, I'm crossing swords with an adversary who is more than worthy of my steel.
7: 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When company drops in, serve Pepe Sherry. After dinner, when you're just sitting around chatting, Pepe Sherry again is just right. Believe me, you couldn't ask for a better all-round wine than Sherry. You couldn't ask for a better tasting Sherry than Pepe. Pepe Sherry. Well, Dr. Watson, you've kept me on the edge of my chair so far with your story. What happened next? Did Sir Henry Davenant take you to see his famous painting?
0: He did, Mr. Bartell. Together with Miss Violet Jackson, we descended countless flights of stairs. Doors opened where no one expected the door to exist. Finally, after walking down a narrow stone staircase that turned and twisted, we came up against a blank wall. It seemed that we could go no further. But the time clock, a combination of numbers, and a hidden door slid back. We stood in the interior of a small room. A room with no windows and hardly any light. An oil painting stood on an easel before us. It was the incomparable Greuze painting of a young girl with a gazelle. We stood looking at it for a brief moment, and then the Henry Davenant said,
8: "Heavenly painting is still safe."
2: "Yes, Sir Henry. If it still is the same painting."
6: "It looks the same, Mr. Holmes."
0: "Yes, it does to me."
2: "The fact remains that only François Dulac could tell us if it is the same or a brilliant copy."
0: "Yes, and Mr. Dulac has been silent."
2: "So it would seem. Of course, we must be experts at the British Museum to pass judgment."
8: "Yeah, but how could it have been stolen? It'd be impossible to smuggle it out of here and replace it with a copy."
2: "There's only one way of being absolutely certain. With your permission, Sir Henry, I should like to make a test."
6: "You're going to take a sample of the paint, Mr. Holmes?"
2: "Yes, that should give us certain proof."
8: "Well, very well. You'd better do it, Violet. But be careful. Remember, the painting cost me £40,000.
6: "A minute fragment of paint will be sufficient for the test, won't it, Mr. Holmes?"
2: "Indeed."
6: "With my fingernail, Sir Henry, I'll scratch off a tiny sample."
0: That's a fine bit of work you would have paid it.
4: There you are, Mr. Holmes. Is that enough?
2: Splendid, Mr. Jackson, splendid. Thank you. Please put it on this envelope for me, will you? That's it. And now, Sir Henry, I shall return to Bates Street and analyze this paint. Within an hour, I shall be able to tell you whether the painting is worth £40,000 or a plug farthing.

0: Well, Holmes, did you make the test?
1: I did, Sir Henry.
0: And?
1: I'm afraid there's no doubt that your painting is a fraud.
0: Oh, fraud.
1: A sample of paint I examined was manufactured not more than 25 years ago. And Greuze died in 1805.
0: Well, I still say that it's a fine painting, whoever did it. I wouldn't mind having it myself.
2: I agree, Dr. Watson. In fact, I'd be glad to buy it. It's a brilliant copy, and more than likely it was done by Madame Ledoux.
1: You're remarkably quiet, Sir Henry.
0: £40,000. £40,000!
3: No, sir, put that knife down. Holmes, help me grab him.
0: Don't worry, gentlemen. I'm not about to commit suicide in despair, if that's what you're thinking.
1: Now, why are you grasping that knife, sir?
0: Because I have work to do in my strong room. I'm going to use this knife to slash that lying canvas into 40,000.

0: Yes, well, I suppose you're right, Violet. It's childish to mutilate this daub.
1: It's a brilliant thought, Sir Henry. I'd like to have it. I'll buy it from you gladly.
0: Buy it from me? You can have it. Go and make arrangements to have the wretched thing taken away at once. I don't want any frauds in my collection.
1: Yes, Sir Henry, and thank you.
0: Now, Mr. Sherlock Holmes, I'll pay you any fee you name if you can tell me how the original painting was stolen.
2: Well, Sir Henry, the how must here precede the who. And the how, I must confess, seems impossible.
3: Yes, I agree. This is a sealed metal room. The only entrance is through the door. That has a combination that only you know, Sir Henry.
0: Perfectly true. It's impossible for anyone to enter this room without my being present. Or I would have sworn it was.
2: Let's examine these walls, Watson.
4: After a secret tunnel.
2: Uh-huh. Ventilator. No method of entrance here.
0: Well, you'll find no flaws, I'm sure. This room is built like a giant sieve. And the time lock on the door is equally solid.
2: The time lock working now?
0: Yes. It started 5 minutes ago when we opened the door. But don't worry. It's perfectly safe with the door open.
3: But when the door's closed, it couldn't be reopened again, I take it, Sir Henry.
0: Not until the morning, Doctor, no. I had the lock specially designed.
2: Very ingenious. This presents as pretty a problem as ever I've tackled, Sir Henry. A large painting stolen and a fake one substituted in a sealed room to which only you have access. I must confess the how seems utterly impossible.
3: Remember what you always say, Holmes. Throw out the impossible, and whatever remains, no matter how improbable, must be the possible.
2: Let's consider the who for a moment. Is your butler absolutely reliable?
0: Absolutely.
2: How about Miss Jackson?
0: Oh, completely trustworthy. Brought letters of recommendation from most of the leading art galleries in London. Intelligent, too. And serious-minded. She's made a deep study of mathematics as well as her knowledge of painting.
2: Mathematics? How do you know that, Sir Henry?
0: Oh, she had a book with her the other day. Surprised at the title. Could have been a novel, but no. It was called The Dynamics of an Asteroid. That was inscribed to her by the author.
2: Dynamics of an Asteroid and inscribed to her by the author. Thank heavens for your memories, Henry. That book was written by Professor Moriarty. Violet Jackson must be an accomplice of his.
0: Violet?
3: The door! Come on, stand it shut!
2: Yes, and it's not very hard to guess who that one is.
0: Oh, but I can't believe that Violet is a clue.
3: Look, there's a note being pushed under the door.
2: Oh, strike a match, will you, old fellow?
3: What's it say, Holmes?
2: Forgive my unladylike eavesdropping, but with Mr. Sherlock Holmes as near the truth as he is, I'm afraid it would be unwise for me to remain here any longer. On the other hand, you are in no danger of smothering in the strong room, but your imprisonment should delay my pursuit till morning. Father Jackson.
3: He's escaped us, Holmes.
2: Don't worry, Watson. Jackson's failure to procure the painting for Moriarty will land her in a far worse dilemma than anything we could subject her to. Moriarty has never tolerated failure on the part of his minions. A brilliant plot, Oglob, a brilliant plot. Moriarty is at the zenith of his powers. How fortunate that we were able to foil him.
0: What do you mean, foil him? My painting's been stolen.
2: Our painting, Sir Henry? Oh, no. It's here in this room.
3: What on earth are you talking about, Holmes?
2: You reminded me of my own dictum, Watson. I discarded the impossible. It was impossible that the picture had been stolen, therefore it had not been stolen.
0: You mean that this painting is the original,
2: Grace? Yes, of course, sir. Surely the whole plot is crystal clear now.
3: Just about as clear as porridge to me.
2: Well, then let me explain. The whole episode of François Dulac, the note to me in the empty hotel room, and the significant bloodstains and the apparent disappearance of Dulac were all part of Moriarty's plot. The real Dulac never left France. Moriarty created him in England to lure me into the case.
3: Why in thunder should he want to do that, Holmes?
0: Yes. I should think you're the last person he'd want on the scene.
2: Oh, on the contrary, sir. He knew that I'd grab at his bait, the apparent murder of Greer's expert, who would make it seem likely that your painting had a substitute, Sir Henry. He wanted me to test the painting, which I did. I fell into his trap very neatly.
3: Paint, Holmes, you said that it was no more than 20 years old.
2: Yes, my dear fellow, the answer should be obvious.
0: I see it. Violet was his accomplice, had prepared the painting beforehand, and carefully skipped off a piece of mutton paint.
2: Exactly, Sir Henry. And Moriarty had assumed, quite correctly as it turned out, that as soon as you thought your painting was a fraud, you'd want to get rid of it.
3: And that girl was going to take it out of this house with your full approval, and of course turn it over to Moriarty. What a fantastic scheme.
2: A devilishly clever one, old chap. it hadn't been for your aunt's remark about the book on mathematics, Sir Henry, I'm very much afraid the young lady with the gazelle might even now be on her way out of your house.
0: Holmes, I can't tell you how grateful I am. And I'm going to express that gratitude in a very material manner, I assure you.
2: Thank you, Sir Henry, but I wouldn't dream of accepting a fee for this case. I've been shockingly obtuse. I might easily have let them walk away with your treasure right under our noses.
3: We locked in here for the night, sir?
0: I'm very much afraid so, Dr. Watson. Though I shouldn't be surprised if the butler notices our disappearance and comes looking for us. But he won't be able to open the door. It'll need a professional locksmith to get us out of here.
3: Well, really, it looks as if we'll spend a very cheerful evening.
2: Don't be gloomy, my dear fellow.
3: Oh, gloomy, is that what
2: you're locked in with one of the loveliest girls in history, and she's genuine at that. Strike another match, old chap, Toby. What? Let's look at her once again.
5: Doctor, that was not only a swell story, but I really learned something.
3: Oh, good, good, good, Mr. Bartell. And just what did you learn?
5: Well, this fellow Gers, the painter.
3: Yes?
5: I know this must sound stupid to you, but until you mentioned his name, I'd never heard of him before.
3: Holmes mentioned his name to me. I've never heard of him before either. But then, we'll never learn about the good things in this world unless somebody tells us.
5: Exactly. That's the way I feel about Petri wine.
3: Oh, no. Wait a minute.
5: Here's the way I look at it. There are thousands of people who know about Petri wine and love it, right?
3: Yes,
5: but even though it's a wonderful wine, there must be some people who don't know about it. So I tell them about it. And I tell them about the Petri family and how they've been making wine for generations and how they've been handing on down from father to son... the fine art of turning luscious grapes into delicious wine. Yes, and when I tell them that the name Petri on a bottle of wine is the personal assurance of the Petri family that every drop of wine in that bottle is good wine, well, that's all you have to know. So it adds up to this. If you want a fine wine for any occasion, you want a Petri wine, because Petri took time to bring you good wine. Tonight's Sherlock Holmes adventure was written by Dennis Green and Anthony Boucher and was suggested by an incident in Arthur Conan Doyle's story, The Final Problem. Music is by Dean Fossler. Mr. Rathbone appears through the courtesy of Metro-Goldwyn-Mayer and Mr. Bruce through the courtesy of Universal Pictures, where they are now starring in the Sherlock Holmes series. The Petri Wine Company of San Francisco, California, invite you to tune in again next week, same time, same station. Sherlock Holmes comes to you from our Hollywood studio. This is Harry Bartell saying goodnight for the Petri family. 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

0: From Hollywood, the Mutual Network, in cooperation with Family Theater, presents New Neighbor, starring Barbara Rush and Jeffrey Hunter. Family Theater's only purpose is to bring to everyone's attention a practice that must become an important part of our lives if we're to win peace for ourselves, peace for our families, and peace for the world. 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Pray together as a family. And now to our transcribed drama, New Neighbor, starring Jeffrey Hunter as Jim and Barbara Rush as Patsy. When a family moves because of a change in the breadwinner's position in the business world, a whole new life has begun for everyone involved. Such a change has come to Jim and Patsy Stone and their son Mike. This is the first day in their new home in the city of Brannan. The movers have just departed and the endless job of unpacking has just begun.
1: Would you give me a hand with this box of linen, dear?
2: That's your thing, Pat. Just let me finish opening this box.
1: Well, just put it in your closet for now.
3: Okay, Mom.
2: What's your trouble, little lady?
1: This little lady is troubled mostly by one big box of linen. I like it over here by the closet.
2: Yes, ma'am. Now, this one, huh? Linen B. B?
1: Yes, linen B. According to my master packing list, it contains our sheets and pillowcases, see?
2: Well, this looks like a ship's manifest. Patsy, dear, you're the greatest little organizer in the world.
1: No, no time for flattery. There's work to be done. Lift that bar.
2: Tote that bale. Okay. There we go. Back to work.
1: By the linen closet in the hall, please, Jim. I'll get it.
2: Yeah, if you don't mind, I've got my hands full of linen B.
1: Yes?
4: Hello. I'm one of your new neighbors, Marcia Adams.
1: Oh, how nice. Please come in. I'm Patsy Stone.
4: I'm sure you're terribly busy. I can only stay a moment.
1: Oh, really? We're doing very well.
4: I know what moving can be like. Everything is always... Well, you seem to be settled already. You'd never believe this was your first day.
1: Organization, that's the secret.
4: Well, certainly must be. I thought I'd drop over with these cookies. You know, something you could lunch on.
1: Oh, how thoughtful. Thank you. Only I'm sorry that we've just finished having some coffee and some cookies I made up early this morning. But it won't take a minute to warm up the coffee. Would you care for some?
4: You baked cookies this morning?
1: Oh, it was a very simple recipe. I thought it would make us feel at home. How about that coffee?
4: Oh, no, thank you. I can't stay. About a milkman. Now, I think...
1: Oh, we're all set with Dairyland. I checked with the city health department, and from what I can tell, they seem to be the best. Don't you think so?
4: Well, I suppose so. We take from the Brannan Dairy.
1: Oh.
4: Mrs. Stone, are you interested in club work? I would so like to have you come down for a luncheon sometime at our club. We need good workers.
1: Wonderful. I hope to transfer my women's league membership to the Brannan chapter.
4: Oh, really? I'm with the guild.
1: Oh. Well, I'm sure we'll be seeing much of each other. Do you live right across the street?
4: Yes, we have for many years.
1: Oh, it's a beautiful home.
4: You must come over soon. Well, I can see there's little you need. It's been most pleasant, Mrs. Stone. We must see each other sometime. Goodbye.
1: Well, you were sweet to come over. Thank you for the cookies. Bye.
2: Hey, what's that?
1: Oh, a neighbor, Mrs. Adams.
2: Well, why so serious?
1: Oh, I don't know. She was most friendly at first, then sort of cold. Oh, well, it'll work out. Now, I thought we should... Oh, not again.
2: No, I'll go, honey. It's my turn.
1: People can be friendly at the funniest times.
2: Better than having them the other way.
1: Well, but why couldn't they wait?
2: Probably just the newspaper boy. Yes?
5: I'll bet you're Jim Stone.
2: I'll take that bet and lose. I am Jim Stone.
5: Alice Brooks, Jim.
2: Oh, sure. Ted Brooks, local office, National Steel. I'll be working with your husband, right?
5: Well, he calls it working. I'm supposed to see that you get properly settled.
2: Well, come on in. We have a supervisor, but I suppose you could be timekeeper.
5: Good.
2: Say, Pat, look what I found.
1: Well, you seem to do better than I did.
2: I certainly did. Patsy, may I present Alice Brooks? She's Ted Brooks' wife from the local office.
1: Wonderful. I met Ted when he used to come for conferences at Jim's old office.
5: I know. He's talked of you glowingly. I'm so glad you're here. I know we'll have fun. Oh, by the way, Tom and I would like to have you come to dinner tonight.
2: Oh, good deal.
1: Oh, that's sweet of you, but I really don't think we should. I was hoping to get Mike in school tomorrow, and I've sort of planned a dinner. But we'll certainly take you up on it after we're settled.
5: Well, suit yourself. We just thought it would save you the bother.
1: Tell me about Brannan. Is it a happy town?
5: Happy? I suppose. That's up to the people in it, in any town.
1: Social life?
5: Oh, yes, quite active socially. With business mixed in quite thoroughly.
1: Oh, good. I like to keep busy. Oh, I want to meet everyone.
5: You have, dear.
1: What? I have?
5: And how?
2: What do you mean, Alice?
5: Well, I wasn't going to mention it, but maybe it would be best if you knew.
1: For goodness sake, know what?
5: A minute ago, as I came up the walk, someone else came out the walk.
1: Oh, you mean Mrs.
5: Yes, Mrs. Adams. Mrs. Winston Adams. Marcia Adams, president of the Women's Guild, member of the board at the Country Club, president of the Women's Association at the club, past president of Women's Club, and director of the Community Service Project. Also, or should I go on?
1: Enough said, I think.
2: Wow. Sort of a club woman with a club in both hands, huh?
5: Exactly. Patsy, dear, what in the world did you do to her?
1: Well, I don't know. She didn't even sort of a huff.
5: Yes, that you can say again. I'm afraid she wasn't too happy with you. I shouldn't be saying this, but I think you should know. Marsh Adams is pretty powerful.
1: Oh, I'm sure I can make it up to her, though I don't know why I should. Oh, we'll get by.
5: Well, I hope so. You see, Winston Adams, her husband, is the town's leading contractor. Mm. And, according to Tom, the town's most important steel consumer.
2: Uh-oh.
5: I believe he's to be one of Jim's accounts.
2: Ouch.
1: Oh, not really.
5: I'm afraid so. And dear sweet Winston does just exactly what Marsha says he's to do.
1: Oh, my. I did get us off to a beautiful beginning, didn't I?

0: Aren't you the one? A few weeks in town and look at you now.
1: Oh, but I haven't done anything.
0: Well, my busy little bee, you've certainly done a job for the Ways and Means Committee. And now you've been appointed as the Community Service Representative for the League. That's pretty fast work.
1: Oh, I have had experience before, you know.
0: And you do want to impress Marcia Adams.
1: That's part of it. Oh, I figured that I'd be working directly under her, and maybe I could somehow break the ice. Do you know, I never see her. She always has some excuse or something to avoid me.
0: She's a hard one.
1: Well, we'll see about that. She'll have to talk to me now, and I'll do such a good job, she can't ignore me.
0: I'm sure you will. Yes? Oh. How do you do, Mrs. Stone?
1: Oh, hello, Mrs. Adams. May I see you for a moment?
0: I was just going downtown.
1: Oh, well, I wanted to tell you that I've been appointed to the Women's League representative to the Community Service Council. I'm reporting for duty.
0: Oh, I see. Well, won't you come in?
1: Oh, thank you.
0: I really have only a moment, but I'm sure I can give you something to do.
1: Oh, wonderful. I'm so anxious to get started. Now, in Milltown, I handled the entire drive for funds. We were most successful. I hope I can help out here in Brannan.
0: I'm sure you can.
1: Well, I always say organization is the secret.
0: Do you type, Mrs. Stone?
1: Oh, yes. Yes, I do.
0: Good. Let's see. I had those lists somewhere in my desk.
1: Oh, may I help?
0: No. I'll find them. Oh, yes, here they are. Mrs. Stone, these are our mailing lists. Every year before our fundraising campaign, we send out mailing pieces. I shall tell the printer that you are in charge and he can send pamphlets to you. There are close to 25,000 names, I believe. The lists need revising, and I'm sure you'll do a wonderful job with your knack for organization.
1: But I thought
0: then
1: I could...
0: Then, too, you'll be able to do it at home. Perhaps some of your league members will help you out.
1: Oh, but I've had experience...
0: Every job we do in community service is important. Most of the executive positions are filled by people who've been in Brannan for some time. There are no small jobs. Only small workers.
1: I see. Yes, Mrs. Adams, I shall try to do my best.

0: Honey, hold on a minute, will you?
1: Oh, don't stop me now, Jim. I'm just getting started.
0: 11 o'clock at night is time to start to bed, not to work. You're working too hard.
1: Oh, no, I'm not, and I love it.
0: You know, we ought to get out more often. Say, how about that big party the Maxwells are giving at the club?
1: Party?
0: Yeah, you know, Tom and Alice are going, and Dorothy Maxwell's a member of that league of yours, isn't she?
1: Oh, yes, but I don't know about any party.
0: Well, maybe she just hadn't gotten around to asking you.
1: Oh, yes, perhaps that's it. Jim, are we going to be accepted into the club?
0: Well, I don't know. Pat, our application's in. It's just up to the membership committee. I hope we do. It'd give me some good contacts.
1: Well, who's head of the membership committee?
0: Well, Marcia Adams.
1: Oh, no.
2: Go on into the kitchen, Patsy.
1: Okay. Alice, I wanted to talk.
2: Then talk. You don't mind if I go ahead getting dinner?
1: Oh, of course not.
2: Why the long face, Patsy? It's not like you.
1: Well, Alice, I've never been quite in this spot before.
2: What spot is that, Patsy?
1: Oh, a new town, new people, and getting absolutely nowhere.
2: Well, maybe you haven't given people time. It's a funny town about strangers. Wait till they get to know you and appreciate you.
1: Well, I've done everything I can to help.
2: Yes, and you've done everything beautifully. Perhaps too beautifully.
1: What?
2: Nothing. Just a silly idea of mine. It'll work out, Patsy.
1: Oh, golly, I hope so. I want it to so much. Well, I'd better run. Oh, Alice, that avocado. What are you starting to do?
2: I was going to peel it. Why?
1: Oh, look, let me show you. You see, you lose so much of the meat by just simply peeling it with a knife. Now, all you have to do is cut it all the way around. There, and open it. Uh-huh. Take out the seed and then run the handle of the spoon. Oh, here's one. Between the meat and the skin. There. You see? Not a bit wasted and so easy.
2: Well, what do you know? You've revolutionized my whole life. Thank you.
1: Oh, you're welcome, Alice. Well, goodbye. I'll go out the back.
2: Goodbye, Pat. And don't worry.
1: Is that you, Jim? Jim?
0: Yeah, I'm home.
1: Oh, good, you're early. I'll have things ready in just a moment. Has something you especially like. But, Jim, what's the matter?
0: Just a hard day, I guess.
1: Well, it must have been. You looked done in.
0: Yeah.
1: Anything special go wrong?
0: Well, yes and no. Mostly yes, I guess.
1: Tell me.
0: Sure, maybe you can help.
1: Well?
0: Patty, what's the matter with us? How did we get off on the wrong foot here?
1: So that's it. I've been wondering the very same thing, and I don't know the answer.
0: It's not really important, and then again it is. You know, things keep happening.
1: Like?
0: Well, we've been turned down at the club.
1: Oh, no.
0: Maybe we can get in later. Maybe we don't have to join at all, but it gripes me to be turned down.
1: Oh, I know.
0: And then, well, today I lost a big order from Adams.
1: Oh, Jim, it's my fault.
0: Oh, no, honey, that's not possible, I'm sure.
1: Oh, yes, it is. It's completely possible. Somehow or other, I haven't been done anything right since we got here.
0: Oh, you're exaggerating, Patsy.
1: Oh, no, I'm not. It's true. And the horrible thing about it is I don't know exactly what I've done wrong or how to make it right. Here, Mike, and it would spoil your dinner.
3: Hi, Mom. You feeling better?
1: Oh, much better, Mike, thank you. Headache's nearly all gone.
3: Dad and I were worried about you this morning.
1: Were you?
3: Uh-huh. Gee, you missed your league meeting today, didn't you, Mom?
1: Well, I guess I did.
3: Is that club in the big league, Mom?
1: No, Mike, it's just in a very little league. Mike, how do you like it here in Brannon?
3: It's okay, I guess.
1: Do you like the youngsters? I mean, I know you seem to like school all right, but, well, I just wondered how you felt about the youngsters in the neighborhood.
3: The kids? Gee, Mom, they're just kids, I guess. They're all right.
1: You don't have any trouble getting along with them?
3: Nah, they're just like any other kids. They do have some funny ideas, though.
1: What do you mean?
3: Oh, you know. They do things differently. Play different. I don't know. Guess everybody has a way of doing things.
2: Well, doesn't that bother you?
3: Gosh, no. I just let them go ahead and do it their way. They like to show me how, so I let them.
2: Well, but maybe the way you do things is better.
3: Well, maybe. But I figure I can bring them around to my way after I get in with them. It's their town.
2: After you get in with them. It's their town.
3: That's what I said.
2: Why, no, my God. I was just thinking. Oh, see who's there, will you please, dear?
3: Sure thing, Mom.
2: They like to show me how.
4: Hello, Mike.
3: Hi, Mrs. Brooks.
4: Your mother home?
3: Uh-huh. Come on in.
4: I hear she isn't feeling so well.
3: She's better. It's Mrs. Brooks, Mom.
2: So I see. Come on in, Alice.
3: Can I go out and play, Mom?
2: Well, run up and change your clothes, and then you may.
3: Okay.
2: Mike?
3: Oh, excuse me, Mrs. Brooks.
2: Certainly, Michael. Have a good time.

0: Well, I wonder if Mrs. Martin could have those charity dance tickets printed.
1: Well, that's just what she suggested.
0: She did? Well, good. And I would like to borrow that wonderful humidifier of Jane's. I think more moisture in the room would help my sinus.
1: You won't believe it, but she wanted to bring it over.
0: Really?
1: But she was afraid you wouldn't want it. I'll call her.
0: Well, I do have to go to the grocery store.
1: Mrs. Stevenson was going later this afternoon and wanted me to find out if there was anything you wanted.
0: Well, here's the list.
1: Good.
0: Oh, I never
1: realized. Now, look, here's what I want to do. Let me get your supper. Tom would be glad to come over. You just sit right there and take it easy.
0: Oh, no, I... You really want to?
1: Well, certainly I do.
0: Well, if you insist.
1: I do. Now, what else?
0: What else?
1: Mm-hmm. What else can we do for you?
0: Oh, well, now, let's see. You might have Mrs. Nichols arrange for those extra chairs we'll need at the bridge.
1: Humidifier helps, Patsy?
0: Oh, yes. Yes, it does seem to help some.
1: Mrs. Martin called to say that the ticket situation is well in hand.
0: Good. I'm glad. Very glad.
1: Mrs. Stevenson has done a wonderful job of shopping for you. Some good bargains.
0: Oh, I knew she would. Can you find everything in the kitchen?
1: Now, don't you worry. Everything's fine.
0: Yes, it is fine. Imagine how much I appreciate your coming over, Mrs. Adams. The Hennigans...
2: Now, don't you worry, dear. I saw Mrs. Nichols downtown and she told me you were ill. I have some wonderful medicine I thought you'd like to try.
0: Oh, well, good.
2: Here. Just a teaspoonful. Now, steady. There.
0: Yes, it certainly tastes effective. I do believe I feel better already, Mrs. Adams.
2: Oh, I knew you would. Call me Marcia, Patsy, dear. Oh, my friends, my good friends do.
0: Oh, yes, Marcia. And Marcia, I've been wanting to ask your advice. I need your help.
2: Well, now... I was just saying the other day to Winston, Patsy Stone is a most efficient woman, but she insists on going about...

0: Patsy! Patsy!
1: Oh, Jim! Jim in here!
2: What in the world is going on around here, Pat?
1: Shh! I'm being helped.
2: Oh, are you really that sick?
1: Well, not really. But then again, I really am. Seems to make everyone so happy. I think everyone I met in this town has called to come by this afternoon. Goodness, I'm amazed.
2: Well, I'll be darned. So that accounts for it.
1: For what?
2: Well, in one short conference with Mr. Winston Adams this afternoon, I learned, one, our firm will get a steal order after all, and two, we've been asked to join the club.
1: No. Oh, Jim, that's wonderful.
2: Honey, how did you manage it?
1: Oh, it's so simple that it's frightening, Jim. I learned it from Mike.
2: From Mike?
1: From Mike. People like to do for you and not have you do for them. And they like things done their own way. When you're getting acquainted anywhere, if you're a stranger in need, it makes people feel good to help you. My mistake was that I didn't need any help. Well, I have help now. And many wonderful friends.
2: So that's what's going on out in the kitchen.
1: Oh, yes. We will soon be served dinner.
3: Hi, Dad.
2: Hi, son.
3: Mom, I've been out in the kitchen, and Mrs. Brooks is putting the salad on those blue plates.
1: Oh, no, we always have salad on the large green. Oh, she is? Well, what a wonderful idea. I think it'll work out nicely.

0: now, once again, the stars of tonight's show, Barbara Rush and Jeff Hunter.
1: Thank you, Tony.
2: Yes, thank you indeed, Tony, especially for giving me first billing.
1: Barbara, he was just being polite, dear. You see, on that letter that invited us to appear on Family Theater, I got first billing.
2: I don't remember anything like that.
1: Well, sure. Wasn't the letter addressed to Mr. and Mrs. Jeff Hunter? Me first?
2: Oh, Jeff, that was just a formality.

0: Well, now, how do you like that, Tony? She considers being Mrs. Hunter just a formality.
1: Oh, now, that isn't what I said. I said...
2: Now, Jeff, Barbara, we can't have any family squabbles on family theater. That is, except in the script.
0: That's right. And they're always patched up before any damage is done.
1: But so are all real family quarrels, Jeff. If all parties concerned are willing to give and take...
0: Well, yes, give and take, that's right. And also take and give, don't you think?
1: Well, you mean like taking a few minutes every day to consider how much they have to be grateful for as a family?
0: That's right. And then giving thanks in their prayers for all the love and happiness that God has sent them.
2: Well, this is just one man's opinion, but I'd say the Hunter household, including that 9-month-old son of yours waiting at home, is real evidence of your beliefs.
0: And we've got it down to a system.
2: Would you mind telling us the secret?
1: It's just as you remind us every week. The family that prays together stays together.
0: More things are wrought by prayer than this world dreams of.

from Hollywood Family Theater has brought you New Neighbor, starring Jeffrey Hunter and Barbara Rush. Others in our cast were Charlotte Lawrence, Virginia Gregg, and Peter Votrian. The script was written by Roderick Peterson, with music composed and conducted by Harry Zimmerman, and was directed and transcribed for Family Theater by Joseph F. Mansfield. 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This is Tony Lofrano expressing the wish of Family Theater that the blessing of God may be upon you and your home, and inviting you to be with us next week when Family Theater will present Otto Kruger and William Lundigan in Abalone Boat. 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

0: Hi, this is Randy Stone. I cover the night beat for the Chicago Star. And it's just that, night beat. Plotting, pounding pavements, looking, always looking for that story that beats with the pulse of the city at night. There's a bite in the air. A penetrating drizzle goes through your bones. Tired, pallid faces look out at nothing through the streetcar windows. I turn up my collar and try to remind myself it's spring, but there's nothing warming in the thought. The city's got her makeup off and her hair down. Downbeat. I wander through the loop, walk through the deserted cavern of concrete that by day is LaSalle Street. Its tall gray buildings walling me in like giant tombstones. And just for a minute, I feel like a kid in a graveyard. And like a kid, I reach for the light spilling out through the big plate glass window. There they were, the ones who inhabit the caves by night. A night army of cleanup women, busy like so many beavers with their mops and waxes, polishing the brass, the elevator doors, the mailboxes, the stairs. I watch the one nearest to me, dipping the brush, sloshing the suds, and wiping them up. She was old, white-haired, and small, not much bigger than a child. She seemed tired. She stopped, and she looked up and saw me. She smiled. I winked at her. She took a deep breath like a sigh, and she turned back to her pail. But she never made it.
1: Let me in. Hey, you in there, let me in.
0: The other little beaver saw us, sprawled across the pail, and rushed to her, blocking my vision. Then one woman stood up, terror on her face. It wasn't much of a story, just an item for the obits. Mrs. Martha Orloff, age 62, scrub woman, death by natural causes, heart failure. Natural? What's natural about killing yourself with a scrub brush? The police came and took the body away, and the little beavers went back to work, and in half an hour, you wouldn't have known it had happened. Yeah, you stand in the presence of death, and you come up with a two-line obit. That's all it would have been if the other scrub woman hadn't stopped me on my way out of the building.
2: Oh, mister, please.
0: Yeah?
2: Please excuse, but somebody should tell him.
0: Who?
2: Mrs. Orloff's boy.
0: Oh, the police will take care of that.
2: I don't think it right. Boy should learn his mother is dead through police. I would go myself, but they're very strict here. I would lose job.
0: Okay. What's his name?
2: I don't know. She just called him my boy.
0: All right, I'll find him.
2: Mister, please.
0: Now, what's the matter?
2: I don't know what to do with her stuff.
0: What stuff?
2: In her bags, in the locker.
0: Oh. Okay, let me see. Mrs. Orloff shared a locker with three other women. The police had taken her purse, but her cardboard treasure chest and her coat they left behind. I opened the box. In it was a crushed corsage she'd picked up off some littered corridor. And a picture postcard that had caught her fancy, the Eiffel Tower in the sunlight. And a pair of latex knee pads. They'd been issued to her, but she never used them. Even DuPont can't change the habits of a lifetime of drudgery. I left the cardboard box in the locker, but I took a coat. It was a shabby coat, but it was clean. In one pocket was a sack containing a sandwich, two slices of black bread with a little mayonnaise in between. In the other pocket, a pair of white gloves mended in the fingers and a door key pinned to the lining of the pocket with a safety pin. It's a funny thing. 4 million people in the town. They work to death, play to death, drink to death, and you rub shoulders with them every day. But you only meet a handful. I don't know why I felt drawn to Martha Orloff. Maybe it was because I was the last person she smiled at. I went over to her flat. She lived in Polish Town in a little walk-up tenement, the second floor back. It was very late. In deference to the fire laws, a 20-watt bulb burned uncertainly in the hall. A heavy smell of cabbage and cooking grease lingered in the air. I knocked again and louder. If anybody was inside, they should have heard me. I didn't want to wake up the whole building, so I unpinned the key from her pocket. I opened the door, and I flicked on the light. It was Mother Hubbard's cupboard. It was bleak to the bone. Two rooms with a kitchenette curtained off with faded crepe on. A little canned milk, a little black bread, one boiled potato. No rug on the floor. One cot with a lumpy mattress, and one poor withered geranium trying to live without light. But no sign of any sun, nothing in the place belonging to man or boy. But in the sideboard drawer there was something interesting. A package of money order receipts crisscrossed with rubber bands. Hundreds of them, all for the same amount, $2, and issued about a week apart and all made out to the polio fund. And with the receipts, a personal letter from one of Chicago's richest women thanking Martha Orloff for her charity. An old lady scrubs floors, and every week, $2 go to the polio fund. Why? Well, the answer was right in front of me. All I had to do was look up. On the wall, a picture of a sickly, spindly boy about 12 years old with braces on both legs.
3: Look, you no good bum. I told you don't come. Oh, I thought you are Stanley. What you doing here?
0: Who are you?
3: Never mind who I am. I'm janitor. What you doing in Mrs. Orloff's flat?
0: I'm looking for a son.
3: Stanley?
0: Well, that's his name. That's who I'm looking for.
3: You from the police?
0: I'm a newspaper man, Randy Stone. I came to tell him that his mother died tonight.
3: She died?
0: Yes. This his picture?
3: Yeah, that's Stanley. Die. I'm not surprised. She worked to death. All time scrub. What for? I tell her a million times. What for you work, Martha? Let that big hunk son take care of you. But no, he big lazy bum. Too good for work.
0: Wait a minute. Are we talking about the same kid?
3: Oh, that picture take 10, 12 years ago. He all cured now. He walk good like me, twice as strong as me.
0: Well, that's fine. I'm glad to hear it. Well, would you notify him that his mother is dead?
3: Me? I don't tell that no good nothing.
0: All right, okay. I'll tell him. Now, where do I find
3: him? I don't know nothing about Stanley Orloff. I not want to know nothing. He's just as good. Maybe she did. Just as good. All right, mister, you go now.
0: Without another word, he walked me down the stairs, ushered me out, and closed the front door, leaving me out there with a cold and some puzzled reactions. I stood in the recess of the doorway and tried to make up my mind. Should I forget about Stanley Orloff or not? The police would reach him somehow or other. They'd tell him. But then I'd never fill in the sketchy picture I had of a kid in braces and a scrub woman buying a money order every week for the polio fund. Yes, an old lady dies in front of you and she's no longer a stranger. You've got an obligation, so you find her son and you tell him. But where do you look? Yes, the letter in the sideboard drawer for Mrs. Genevieve Hall. The polio fund should know where Stanley Orloff was. I went back up. This time I was quieter. I opened the sideboard drawer, got the letter. Only, when I went to shut it, it stuck. I tried to force it. The kid's picture fell to the floor. I stooped to pick it up just as the door opened.
4: What are you doing with Stanley's picture?
0: What's that? A girl stood in the doorway. She was tall, high cheekbones, and a broad forehead. Anybody else wearing a beacon bathrobe would have looked lumpy and misshapen, but not her. This is a very active place tonight.
4: You're the man from the newspaper, aren't you?
0: Yeah, Randy Stone.
4: I have to talk to you, but be quiet. Papa'd be mad. He thinks I'm dead. What'd he tell you about Stanley? He tell you Stanley was no good?
0: That's a pretty good summation.
4: Everybody says he's a bum. Well, if he is, it's her fault.
0: Her?
4: His mother. I'm glad she's dead. Always waiting on him, babying him. Picking him up when he fell down. Why, he could walk a long time before she knew he could. And then when she found it out, you know what she told him? Stand on your own feet now, she said, and be a man. As if Stan Orloff wasn't more man than anybody on this block.
0: Haven't you got your little drama miscast? Seems to me the heavy in the piece is a bug by the name of poliomyelitis.
4: I don't know what that means. Probably smart talk, meaning you don't like Stanley like the rest of them.
0: Oh, but you do.
4: You bet I do. Stan could have been anything in the world. He's that smart. Just because he don't take any old job that's handed him, they say he's a bum. Because he wants to be something. To get out of this hole and live like a human being, they say he's no good.
0: Oh, but it's all right for his mother to break her back to support him, huh?
4: I don't like you.
0: Well, miss, you're just going to have to get in line.
4: I thought you were here to help Stanley, or I wouldn't have come up to talk to you.
0: Look, I don't know Stanley Orloff. I don't know his mother, unless watching somebody die constitutes an introduction. I came to give him a message, that's all. Now, if you'll tell me where to find him, I'd appreciate it.
4: I'm sorry. I guess I didn't mean that about his mother. Just, I get so mad. And I guess because I miss him.
0: Where does he live?
4: I don't know. He'd never tell me. Moved out of here 2 months ago. But he ran around with a fella for a while. I didn't like him. We had a fight about it. This fella runs the Ace High Club, but it's not a club. It's a pool hall. Maybe you could find Stan there.
0: What's the fella's name?
4: Brannigan. Ace Brannigan.
0: Thank you.
4: Oh, if you do find him...
0: You want me to tell him that a certain tall, black-eyed girl is still around, is that it?
4: I guess I was wrong. I guess I do like you.
5: Olga! Olga, you upstairs?
4: It's Papa!
5: You come right on her.
0: She ran out of the flat like a frightened rabbit. I started to leave before I got thrown out. When I noticed that Mrs. Orloff's coat had fallen to the floor from the chair where I'd put it, it didn't seem right in a flat as frugally neat not to hang it up. I opened the closet door, and I suddenly felt guilty. Guilty for having eaten the square meal, and guilty for having a pair of $12 shoes. In the closet was one dress, and one pair of shoes half-soled, an all-black straw hat with a pink flower on it, a pair of slippers with one toe out, and a bathrobe, and a clean flannel nightgown that had been mended so much it looked quilted. The wardrobe of Martha Orloff. I closed the door. I picked the kid's picture up and I started to hang it back on the wall, and then I saw it. A bank book pasted to the back of the picture with a scotch tape. A bank book belonging to Martha Orloff with a balance of $50,006.

0: NBC is bringing you Night Beat, starring Frank Lovejoy as Randy Stone. Three chimes mean good times on NBC. There's more mystery later this evening with two rough and tough crime fighters. That's the amazing Mr. Malone, a daring private detective, equally proficient at romance or solving murders. Followed by The Man Called X, starring John Lund, who travels to all the dark and mysterious corners of the world, combating the evils of international intrigue as an intrepid soldier of fortune. Yes, there's action and adventure every Friday here on NBC. And now back to Night Beat and Randy Stone.
1: Martha Orloff Miser. Yes, my little obit that had been growing so nicely into a human interest yarn had fallen flat into a cliché. How do you figure it? A scrub woman in Polish town with a bank balance of $50,006. But there were some angles that didn't fit. Like that glorifying letter from Mrs. Genevieve Hall praising her generosity. And those piddling little weekly donations to the polio fund. I thought how ironic it was that I was sitting in a mansion on Lakeshore Drive waiting to discuss Martha Orloff. If Chicago had an aristocracy, Mrs. Hall would have been at least the Duchess. She was strictly first family. Her father built an industrial empire on the lake shore when Mrs. O'Leary's cow was still a calf.
2: Mrs. Stone, I tried to be friendly with the press, but was it necessary to waken me in the middle of the night?
1: I thought so.
2: Well, young man, get on with it. I'm no girl, you know, to be lollygagging in the parlor all night. What is it you want?
1: Mrs. Martha Orloff died tonight.
2: Orloff? Orloff. So?
1: You wrote her this letter. She was one of your regular contributors, sent $2 every week.
2: Oh, of course. That dear little Polish woman. You say she died?
1: Yes, of heart failure. Tell me, what did you know about her?
2: Well, what do you mean, Mr. Stone? She was a generous, hard-working woman.
1: And her son?
2: He was stricken with infantile paralysis about 10 years ago. He had a slow recovery, and the fund took care of him, like so many others.
1: And those $2 donations?
2: Well, that should be clear, even to a journalist. She wanted to pay us back naturally for what we'd done for him. She dedicated her life to it. We didn't want to take her money, but we couldn't refuse. I happen to know she went hungry many times, but she never failed to send the $2.
1: Or did she? I mean, did she go hungry?
2: Why, of course she did.
1: You're sure?
2: What are you trying to do? Take a simple act of charity and twist it into...
1: No, please, relax, Mrs. Hall. I'm only trying to understand why Mrs. Orloff left a bank account of $50,000.
2: Ridiculous.
1: Well, see for yourself. Here's the bank.
2: Young man, I've been around a few years, and I know human nature. You can show me 20 bank books, and I still won't believe it. If she had any money, she'd have given it to us. By last year, when the polio fund fell short of its quota, she took it as a personal disaster. And you know what she did about it? Instead of resting her tired old heart on her days off, she baked pies and sold them in her neighborhood. She made $25 that way, and she gave every cent of it to the fund. Now, have you any more questions?
1: Mrs. Hall. You take contributions from the working press? The night was almost gone, but I couldn't quit. I had to have the full portrait of Martha Orloff. And my story, my $50,000 story, and the elusive threads that would tie it up into a column of linotype. I went into a little all-night beanery and had a bite to eat. While I was waiting for the coffee, I dug out the bank book again. $50,006. A lot of deposits. How did she do it? Now, wait a minute. There were a lot of deposits, all right, but it didn't add up. The book was practically full. There were pages of deposits, and there were just about as many withdrawals. At one time, her account got up to $50, and then she drew it down to six. She left it that way for a long time, 11 months. And then these three big deposits within the last month, $25,000, $10,000, $15,000. Maybe Stanley Orloff had the answer to that one. The Ace High Club was sandwiched between a Polish theater and a second-hand store off Division Street, and militarily speaking, off limits. Business wasn't very brisk. One lone pool player was shooting a lethargic game. On the other table, a bull-necked individual was rolling dice. And against the wall in a tilted chair, a mildewed club member was dozing under his hat. And over them all, a green glow hung like mold. One dice player looked up.
3: What's on your mind, John?
1: I'm looking for dice.
3: Yeah?
1: Yeah.
3: Lots of people looking for dice.
1: What's your point?
3: Four. Cop?
1: A newspaper man. I'm looking for Stanley Orlov.
3: Never heard of him.
1: I was told I could find him here.
3: No dice. I gotta get that cushion fixed.
1: Yeah, do that. He looked at me in a cold, dead way. He was lying. That was obvious. It was also obvious that the interview was over. The drowsy individual was sitting up now, very alert. The pool player had transferred his interest from the game to me. And since I prefer to make an exit under my own steam, I walked out. But it didn't matter, because now I had an angle on the bank book. The money was hot, Stan Orlov was hot, and he was hiding out. And Mrs. Orlov had stashed the dough for him, protecting him even to that. All I needed to wrap up the story was a record of 3 stick-ups, corresponding in amount, and date with the 3 deposits. I grabbed a cab for the police station. It was a dull night in robbery detail. Sergeant Doyle was happy to break the monotony by dragging out his records.
3: Olson, Opstein, Otteson. Now, Randy, no all up.
1: Well, how about suspicion of robbery? You ever bring him in for questioning?
3: No.
1: I don't get it. There's got to be an all up.
3: What do you want, facts or fiction?
1: Let me see those unsolved robberies again.
3: Now, look, Randy, if you're using this information to criticize the police force...
1: Oh, Doyle, relax. Did I ever say anything against the boys in blue? Okay, then, now, the month of May.
3: Here. Here's a heist. Mink coat, some jewelry.
1: What was the value?
3: Oh, this stuff was recovered. Here's one. A chain store for $600.
1: Not enough.
3: Here's a gas station knocked over for $150 in the till. Never got a line.
1: No. 3 stick-ups, big ones.
3: You want a big one? All right, here's a big one. $50,000.
1: Now, that's too big. Now, what about 25, 15, 10?
3: What do you want me to do, make change? What's wrong with $50,000 in one piece? What are you working on, anyway?
1: Hey, wait a minute. Maybe it isn't 3, maybe it is 1. Where was it?
3: What?
1: The big stick-up.
3: What's that? That was a candy store.
1: Candy store? $50,000?
3: That's right. And I don't mind telling you, that's one robbery I'd feel very happy if we never saw.
1: Never? Well, that's a twist. How come?
3: Candy store. A guy by the name of Burke runs it, but it's a front. He's a bookie. We know he's a bookie, but we can't get anything on him. So a guy comes along and sticks him up for $50,000, and Burke comes yelling to the cops. Said it was his life savings.
1: Was there a suspect?
3: Yeah, but we couldn't hold him. Insufficient evidence.
1: Because you couldn't find the dough?
3: Yeah, that's right.
1: And his name was Stanley Orlov?
3: Well, you're a stubborn guy, Randy. There's no Orlov on the record. Huh?
1: Oh.
3: Well... All right, that's all.
1: All right, thank you, Sarge. Hey, what was his name?
3: Who?
1: The suspect on the candy store heist.
3: Oh, let me see. Brannigan. Yeah, that was his name. H. Brannigan.
1: Well, thank you. The meeting of the Ace High Club was still in session. The 3 members were just as I left them. Now, good evening, Mr. Brannigan.
4: Well, so now you know my name. That's real polite.
1: I'll be brief. Are you sure you don't know where Stanley Orlov is?
4: You're making me out a liar. Look, I told you before, I don't know him.
1: Well, all right, if you should get acquainted with him, will you give him a message for me?
4: Yeah? Like what?
1: Would you tell him that his mother died tonight? I went back to Mrs. Orlov's flat. I let myself in quietly and waited in the dark. All the threads were there now. If my hunch was right, all I had to do was wait and the story would tie itself up. Pretty soon I heard what I was waiting for. Footsteps. One dragging a little, like a limp. I couldn't see them. I was in the kitchen, but I heard them. The man with the limp walked across the room to the sideboard.
5: Ace, it's gone.
4: What do you mean it's gone?
5: The bank book. I have it right here, stuck on the back of the picture.
4: You're trying, Orlov, a fast one.
5: Why should I do a thing like that?
4: I don't know. Maybe you think the use of your old lady's bank account is worth more than 10% of 50 grand. Or maybe because you're going to inherit all that dough, you got ideas that belongs to you.
5: Oh, I wouldn't do a thing like that, Anastasia.
4: Yeah. Then it's your old lady. She got wise to the whole setup.
5: But how could she? She didn't know the account was still open. I told her I took her last $6 months ago. Well, that book's got to be around here someplace.
4: Then find it.
1: Is this what you boys are looking for?
4: Oh, it's you again. Still looking for a guy?
1: I found him.
4: Give me that bank book.
1: It doesn't belong to you. It belongs to Stanley now. An interesting angle. An old lady dies and her son inherits the proceeds of a stick-up.
4: Yeah, yeah, and it's all legal. Now, give me that book.
1: I think I'll keep it. Police might find it interesting. They might jump to the same conclusions I have.
4: That dough's mine and I'm going to have it.
1: Well, sure, it's yours, but you're going to have a tough time getting it. You'll have to go to the cops and tell them how you got it and how come it's in somebody else's bank account.
4: Are you going to hand it over or do I take it the hard way?
1: I didn't have any rebuttal for the gun he turned on me. I handed him the book as the door opened.
6: Olga, here you come back.
1: It was the janitor. He didn't see Ace and the kid. They'd stepped back into the shadows. He held a piece of paper out.
6: Olga, say you friend for Mrs. Orloff. Maybe you take care of this paper, huh?
1: Sure. Sure, I'll take it. What is it?
6: I keep it for her, because I'm on ground floor. She's always afraid there'd be fire, it'd get burned, and... Stanley. Stanley, what you do here? You not satisfied you kill your mother?
4: All right, Grandpa, you said your piece, Blow.
6: Who you are?
4: Blow.
1: Oh, this is terrific.
4: What's so funny?
1: Here, read it, Ace. The last will and testament of Martha Orloff.
4: Huh?
1: She leaves all her worldly goods, everything, to her favorite charity, the Polio Fund. And that means along with her other dress and her pair of shoes, the bank book.
5: What does it mean?
1: It means, Stanley, boy, that you can't touch this dough, either one of you.
4: But it's...
1: Yes, it's legal. You bet it's legal. As legal as an English barrister. Ace's face went white. He wasn't very bright, but he was bright enough to know that I had him by the tail feathers.
5: What are we going to do, Ace?
4: Do? Who's going to know about the will?
5: But they know, and... Oh, no. No, Ace, I don't want any part of that.
4: Shut up. All right, Snooper, you open it. And watch your step.
1: Ace moved against the wall, his gun concealed, but he had a perfect bead on me. I opened the door, and there was the prettiest sight I've ever seen. Two big, ugly cops, and one of them was Sergeant Doyle.
7: Randy, you finally got me into the act. Which one of these guys is Orloff?
1: Oh, that's him. Over there.
7: Thanks. Stanley Orloff?
1: Yeah?
7: Sorry, but we got bad news for you. Your mother died tonight. Her body's at the county morgue.

0: Well, it's 5 a.m. It's note time. I should go home, but I haven't finished my column. There's one item left to write. What makes it tough, I've got a choice. One way I write it might make the front page. Bookie, hoodlum, swindle. The other way, it only amounts to an obit. Oh, but what an obit. I was tempted to tell the cops about the 50 grand, but... well, they'd only give it back to the bookie, and then nobody wins. Yeah, it's dough thrown down a muddy track. The suckers don't know it. But all their little $2 on the nose and $2 to place and show is really going to buy something. Yeah, I got a full portrait of Martha Orloff now, framed in gold. $50,000. Martha Orloff, patron of Polio Foundation, leaves fortune. Copy, boy.
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1: My name is Hamilton. I'm the owner of Lightfoot.
2: Oh, well, too bad your horse lost, Mr. Hamilton. He's a great trotter.
1: My horse didn't lose, legally. I'm filing a protest.
3: Protest? On what grounds?
1: On the grounds that your horse, Sparks, was doped for the race.
2: Dope? That's ridiculous.
1: It's easily proved by the saliva test, and I demand one.
2: Just as you like.
1: Young man, I have information that you were seen giving your horse a dope injection.
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0: An echo of the past, an exciting past, a romantic past. The era of the horse and carriage, gaslit streets, and free-for-all football games. The era of one of the most beloved figures in American fiction, Frank Merriwell. Merriwell is loved as much today as ever he was. And so the National Broadcasting Company brings him to radio in a new series of stories based on the famous books written by Gilbert Patton under the pen name Bert L. Standish. Today, Tap Day. It's the week before commencement at Yale, and we find Bart and Inza standing just inside the railing of the trotting track at the deserted New Haven Fairgrounds. Frank, riding a small racing sulky, is just finishing putting a sleek trotter through his face.
1: Here he comes. Get on the stopwatch, Bart.
2: Got it. Look at that.
1: How fast?
2: 2:15 1/4 for the mile.
1: Is that good?
2: Good. For a trotter, it's great. Oh, wait till I tell Frank.
1: Here he is.
3: How do we do, boys?
2: 2:15 1/4.
3: Oh, wonderful. Yeah. I told you Sparks is a great trotter.
2: Oh, no wonder Father expects to win the race Saturday.
3: I certainly appreciate his asking me to drive Sparks.
1: Mr. Hodge knew what he was doing, Frank. It's an amateur race, and he knew he couldn't find a better amateur driver than you.
3: Well, I hope I don't let him down.
2: Well, I'm not worried about that. With the kind of driving you just did, Sparks will beat any trotter in the state.
3: Well, you ought to have a rub down right now. Where's the groom?
1: Oh, here he comes, Frank.
2: Nelson.
4: Kim and me, Mr. Hodge. Was my watch right? I clocked that mile in a 2:16.
2: Your watch is right. I caught it in 2:15 1/4.
4: Holy smokes. You got yourself a trotting horse here, Mr. Hodge.
3: Oh, we're sure of that, Nelson. But now you'd better cool him off and give him a rub down.
4: Huh? Yes, sir. Right away. Come on, Sparks, baby. We're going for a walk. Yes, sir. That's the boy.
2: Well, we'd better be getting back to town, Frank.
1: Yes, I want to stop on Chapel Street and do a little shopping before the stores close. Just one more stop and we'll be through, boys. I want to go in here and try and pick up... What's that?
3: Oh, some fuss outside Clemens' jewelry store.
2: It looks like trouble.
3: What's that fellow running for?
5: Stop, thief, stop!
2: It's a holdup.
1: Frank, Mr. Clemens has a gun.
3: Hey, this thief off, boy. Inza, get into that doorway.
1: Yes, Frank.
2: Here he comes.
3: Let's go.
5: Now, let me go. Let me go, I say. You'll kill me.
3: Calm down, man. Nobody's going to shoot you now.
5: He will. He's crazy, I tell you. Let me go.
2: Get out of the way, you. That man's a thief. You better put your gun down, Mr. Clements.
5: This man's a thief. Get out of my way.
2: I'm sorry, Mr. Clemens, but I had to do it.
3: Clemens, are you out of your mind?
5: You hit me. You struck me.
2: Well, if I hadn't knocked that gun out of your hand, you'd have killed this man. He might even have hurt Frank.
5: You struck me. I'm a respected citizen in this town. I'll see that you pay for this.
3: Well, you didn't have to shoot, Mr. Clemens. The thief's caught.
5: You hit me. You interfered in something that didn't concern you at all. And you hit me. I'll spread this all over town. It's time you fresh college men learned a lesson.
2: There's no use arguing with him, Frank.
3: You're right, Bart.
1: Really, Mr. Clemens, there's no need to be unreasonable. The boys were all...
5: Unreasonable? Why, it's assault and battery, that's what. Unreasonable.
3: Don't bother with him, Enza. We've got to take this man down to the police station.
6: All right, Fleming. Anything more to say?
7: That's all the statement I'm making.
6: It's lucky you have no previous record. I'm holding you for attempted robbery. All right, take him away and lock him up.
3: Do you need us for anything else, Chief Burns?
6: No, boys, except to thank you for bringing this man in.
2: Well, thank you, Chief.
6: What do you mean, boy?
3: Well, he's talking about the owner of the jewelry store. Clemens got quite mad when I spoiled his aim.
6: What's that?
1: That's true, Chief Burns. He said Frank and Bart had no business interfering.
2: And what's worse, he said he was going to spread it all over town. That Frank and I were just trying to show off.
6: Yeah, I've heard everything now.
1: Then Frank and Bart were right?
6: Sure they were. You boys saved this man's life. As long as you could catch him, there was no necessity for shooting.
3: Thanks, Chief Price.
6: Of course, Frank, the way I see it and the way others will see it may be two different things.
2: Well, what do you mean, sir?
6: Well, I know Clemens. He'll talk to the newspaper reporters. I wouldn't be too surprised to see the whole thing in the papers tomorrow.
3: Well, as long as you think we did right, Chief, that doesn't bother us.
6: Good boy. And if there's any kind of fuss made about this, Frank, you've got my backing.

0: Hi there, Enza.
1: Hello, Frank. Bart, come on up on the porch.
0: We stopped by on our way to Connecticut Hall.
1: I'm glad you did. Sit down.
0: Thanks, Enza. Have you seen the evening paper?
1: You mean there's a story about the holdup in it?
0: No, there sure is. Show her, Frank.
2: Well, never mind the front page. That's only a straight news story.
1: Hmm.
2: But look at this editorial.
1: Let me see. An adolescent grandstand play endangering the lives of the citizens of New Haven. That's not fair.
0: He kept his promise, all right. I'm afraid we're in for it.
1: But that's awful. Why don't you both write a letter to the paper?
2: Well, Chief Burns thinks we did the right thing, and that's good enough for me.
0: Me too.
1: But publicity of this kind, and now of all times.
2: Oh, you're thinking about Skull and Bones.
1: Yes, I am. I know how much it means to both of you to be tapped for Skull and Bones. This could spoil everything.
2: Oh, it's just a tempest in a teapot.
0: For sure. Something like this would never make the seniors change their minds about a candidate.
1: But Bones is more than a scholastic society. They go by character and things like that, don't they?
2: Well, that's true. They're supposed to pick the 15 outstanding men in the junior class, but I still say if Bart and I are in the running, this story won't make any difference.
1: But just the same, Monday is tap day, and if any more bad publicity came out, it would certainly make a difference.
0: Inz is more anxious for us to be tapped for Bones than we are.
1: Well, I know how much it means to you, that's all.
2: Well, it's one of the biggest events in a Yale man's life.
1: I'd just die if you weren't tapped for it. I think it's sort of cruel anyhow, the way they make the whole junior class turn out at the fence for it, when they know only 15 will be tapped.
2: But the fellows don't look at it that way. Failing to get tapped is a real test of a man's courage.
1: I suppose so.
0: Say, how about the trotting race tomorrow? You're coming, aren't you, Inza?
1: I wouldn't miss it for anything. How was the workout today?
2: Oh, wonderful. Sparks ran like a champion.
0: Sure, we'll win all right.
1: I hope so.

0: Hi, Dudley.
1: Hello, Max. Sit down.
0: I got the evening paper. See what happened to Fleming?
1: That a dopey bungle a job. Well, that's the last 20 Liverpool for us.
0: Yeah, but you see who caught him, don't you?
1: You mean that kid Merwell?
0: Yeah, the same kid that broke up our gambling setup a couple of weeks ago. Got Byron sent to the clink.
1: Yeah. That kid's getting too big for his britches.
0: That's what I mean, Dudley. If it wasn't for him, we'd be working our old racket and no headaches. I'd like to get even with that punk.
1: Not me. You sold to get to Byron.
0: Yeah, but I've been doing a little investigation on this Merriwell. Did you know he was driving in the trotting race tomorrow?
1: Sure, I know. His horse is the favorite. What about it?
0: What about it? We could fix it so his horse lost. Maybe make some dough out of it.
1: Yeah, you nuts. The cops have been watching us ever since the Byron deal.
0: Yeah, but if we can only work out some smart, safe angle.
1: Wait a minute. Let me think this out. Yeah, sure, I got it, Mac.
0: Yeah?
1: Yeah, it's beautiful. You say you did a little investigation on Merriwell. And you must know about Skull and Bones.
0: Now, wait a minute, Dudley. I'm not getting mixed up in any murder.
1: Skull and Bones is a kind of fraternity, you dope.
0: Oh.
1: Getting into Skull and Bones is the biggest thing in Merriwell's life right now.
0: You're kidding.
1: Take my word for it. Here's the payoff. Guy doesn't get in unless his record is clean, see?
0: So?
1: All right. We go out to the fairgrounds before the races, see? Now here comes a real twist.

0: goodness, Frank, what's the matter with Spark?
1: I don't know. I've never seen him so excited.
2: If he's this way here in the paddock, what'll he do out on the track?
1: Now, he'll calm down. Steady there, boy. Now, steady. Easy. I better tighten these cinches. Hold my racing jacket, Bartley.
2: Oh, sure thing.
1: That's the way. Boy, that's it. Take it easy now. Save it for the race.
2: Hey! Oh, sorry, buddy. Take it easy, mister. This is the paddock. Only drivers known is allowed in here.
3: Oh, I was only taking a shortcut to the grandstand. Didn't mean to make you drop your coat. Here you are.
2: Well, there's no harm done.
3: Thanks, buddy. Good luck to you.
0: The harness all right now, Frank? They're about ready to go to the post.
1: I think so, Enza. I'll take my coat now, Bart.
2: Oh, here you are.
4: Mr. Hodge. Mr. Merriwell.
1: Oh, what is it, Nelson?
4: They're calling for the parade to the post, sir. Everything ready?
1: We're as ready as we'll ever be. See you two in the winner's circle. I hope.
0: Good luck, Frank.

0: did they come out of the backstretch?
1: Oh, Bart. And poor Lightfoot. Sparks will never catch him. Look at him run.
0: Well, Frank's been holding Sparks in check, isn't he? Just watch him when they make this turn.
1: Here they come. Come on, Sparks. Come on.
0: Watch out. Frank's making his bid.
1: He's gaining on Lightfoot. Come on, Sparks. Drive him, Frank. Drive him.
0: Hub and hub now. He's got him in the... Wait and see. Attaboy, Sparks.
1: You're right, Bart. He's pulling ahead. Good work, Frank.
0: Sparks has a length lead now. He'll never be caught. See that? He's pulling away. You're in, Frank. It's in the bay. My three legs in. I told you, what a horse. I bet he broke the track record. Hey, we promised to meet Frank in the winner's circle. Let's hurry.
1: Oh, Frank, that was a beautiful race.
0: And the time, Frank. Sparks broke the track record.
2: Oh, he's a great horse, Bart, but he even surprised me today. He was never so fast.
0: Oh, come on, Izzy. They're ready to present the cup. I want you to take it and have my father.
1: Of course. I'll be thrilled.
3: Just a minute. Hold up the ceremony.
2: Well, what's the trouble, sir?
3: My name is Hamilton. I'm the owner of Lightfoot.
2: Oh. Well, too bad your horse lost, Mr. Hamilton. He's a great trotter.
3: My horse didn't lose, legally. I'm filing protest.
0: Protest? On what grounds?
3: On the grounds that your horse, Sparks, was doped for this race.
2: Dope? That's ridiculous.
3: Easily proved by the saliva test, and I demand one.
2: Just as you like.
3: Young man, I have information that you were seen giving your horse a dope injection.
1: Frank, nobody would believe a silly charge like that.
0: Of course they won't.
3: Then I want to search. Farewell may still have the evidence on his person.
2: Search away. I'll be glad. Well, I'll be...
1: Frank, what is it?
2: How did this get in my pocket?
0: Hypodermic needle.
3: There, you see? I knew it. Young man, in the interest of sportsmanship, if you have any, I demand you forfeit this race to Lightfoot.
1: Frank, explain to the crowd and to the judges. Tell them how that got in your pocket.
2: I wish I could, Enter. But I can't.
3: This is a disgrace. I advise you, Marrowell, you better leave before the crowd takes it in its head to tar and feather you.
0: Come on, Frank.
1: Yes, Frank, please.
2: All right, but I'll clear myself of this charge somehow.

0: Copper? Hey, somebody. I want to see Chief Burns.
1: Hey, what's all this noise?
0: Chief Burns!
1: What's wrong with you, Fleming? Now, look, if you start making any trouble now, I can promise it'll go harder with you in court.
0: I don't want to make any trouble. I want to save some.
1: Yep. What's that?
0: I want to talk to that Yale kid that brought me in here.
1: Frank Merriwell?
0: Yeah, that's the one. I got to see him. It's important.
1: Now, look, Fleming, you got nobody to blame for this mess you're in but yourself. Merriwell did you a favor, whether you know it or not.
0: Sure, I know it, Chief. That's just the point. Look, do you like that kid?
1: Merriwell? Of course I do. He's a fine boy. What's that got to do with you?
0: Plenty. Get him here to see me as fast as you can.
1: You must be crazy, Fleming. Now, take it easy. Don't let me have any more trouble with you.
0: Hey, Chief, wait. I'm not asking a favor for myself. I'm asking it for Merriwell.
1: What?
0: He's in a jam, and I'm the only one who can get him out of it.
1: How's that again?
0: Come back here, and I'll tell you. But hurry up. We haven't got much time.
1: All right, Fleming, all right. It won't hurt to listen.
0: Now, look, it. All you have to do is to bring him here to see me, see? That's as much, is it? Only you've got to hurry.
1: And suppose I do it?
0: I've got some information that'll help him. But he's got to get here fast. Will you get him, Chief?
1: Well, I guess it can't do any harm.
0: Then find him now and bring him here right away.
1: Oh, but this is the first time I ever took orders from a crook.

0: What a fine how do you do. The newspapers are really honest this time for that horse-doping business.
1: Oh, it's awful, Bart. How can they say things like that about you and Frank?
2: Well, you can hardly blame them. The evidence is strong enough. I'm only sorry your father's horse was disqualified, Bart.
0: Oh, don't worry about that, Frank. I had a wire from Dad. He says that he knows you were framed.
2: Well, that's some consolation anyhow.
1: Anyone with any sense would know that.
2: I wonder.
1: You're thinking about Tap Day today.
2: Well, it happened at the worst possible time. When the seniors in Skull and Bones read this story, they'll never tap me.
1: Surely they won't believe it's true.
0: I don't know. As Frank says, this is the worst possible time for it to happen.
2: 4 o'clock already. We'll have to start over the fence pretty soon.
1: You mean you're going over anyway? Even though you're sure you won't be tapped?
2: Oh, we have to, and it's part of the whole idea. But you needn't come along.
1: If you two can face it, I can too. I'm going over with you.
2: Good girl, Enza.
0: Oh, Frank, look. Here comes Chief Burns up the walk. Afternoon, Chief.
3: Oh, hello, boys. Say, Frank, I've been looking all over for you. Someone told me you might be up here at Burrage's.
2: Well, what is it, sir? Anything wrong?
3: Well, you remember that fellow Fleming you caught robbing the jewelry store?
2: Well, what about him?
3: He's been asking to see you in his cell.
2: Me?
3: Yeah. I don't know why, but he's in an awful sweat about it. Wants to see you right away.
0: Well, we have to be over at the fence in an hour, Chief. Tell him Frank will see him after the ceremony.
2: No, Bart, wait. You and Enza go ahead. I'll join you when I talk to Fleming. Lead the way, Chief.

0: Al, I'll leave you two alone for 5 minutes. Call me if you need me, Frank.
1: Yes, sir, I will. Well, Fleming?
2: I won't waste any time, Merrill. First off, I want to thank you.
1: For having you arrested?
2: For saving my life. That dumb storekeeper was shooting to kill and you stopped him. Caused you a lot of trouble, didn't it?
1: Well, that's all blown over now, Fleming.
2: Yeah, but you're in more trouble.
1: Oh, you mean the horse doping? How did you know about that?
2: Yeah, I hear things, never mind how. I know more than that, too. I know who doped your horse.
1: You do?
2: Yeah. A couple of no-good rats I used to work for. Same ones that put me up to that jewelry store job. They double-crossed me and nearly got me killed.
1: How?
2: They told me Clemens didn't have a gun. And I could walk in and out easy. Well, you know what happened. If it hadn't been for you, I'd have been plugged. I think they wanted me plugged.
1: I see. But this doesn't make sense, Fleming. If they were betting on Lightfoot to win, why didn't they fix it for my horse to lose? Why should they work it the other way and have us disqualified?
2: They had a grudge against you for running those gamblers out of town a few weeks back.
1: So that's it?
2: Yeah, it was a frame. The guy they got the hype.

0: No sign of Frank Burt?
1: Not yet, and it's 4:30. What's he doing so long down at the jail?
0: I wish he'd come along soon. I overheard several of the juniors mentioning his not being here.
1: So have I. He'll think he's ashamed to show his face.
0: What would happen if he didn't show up?
1: They'd all say he couldn't face the possibility of not being tapped for skull and bones. But I know Frank. He'll show up, no matter what.
0: Of course he will. But just the same, I wish he'd hurry. I don't like that whispering about him.

0: Nice one, Mac.
1: Yeah, my hook's breaking just right. You're up.
0: Now watch this one.
1: Dudley, for crying out loud.
0: What's the matter?
1: Look who's coming through the door. That kid, Merriwell.
0: Uh-oh, there may be trouble.
1: Looking for somebody, mister?
2: Oh, yes. You're Dudley and Mac, aren't you?
0: Suppose we are.
2: I was just talking to your friend Fleming.
0: Fleming? Never heard of him.
2: You can drop that, Dudley. Fleming made a deal with the police.
1: What's that?
0: Shut up, Mac. Go on, kid.
2: He made a full confession naming you two in the jewelry store robbery.
1: Why, that dude.
2: And he also said it was you two who doped my horse at the trotting race.
0: So he did he? If you think you can pin anything on us, kid, you got another thing coming.
2: Oh, wait a minute. I'm not trying to pin anything on you. I stopped by to thank you.
0: Thank us?
2: Yes, you did me a big favor. I was planning to pull Sparks and make him lose the race.
0: Huh?
1: You wanted your horse to lose?
2: Well, ever since that jewelry store robbery, I knew I couldn't make Skull and Bones. And without Skull and Bones, I don't want to stay in Yale. So I bet a wad of money on Lightfoot and planned to pull my horse and make him lose. Then I was going to get out of this town.
1: Well, how do you like that?
2: Yeah. Only my horse was so full of dope I couldn't handle him, and he was disqualified, so I got my money anyway. Thanks to you.
0: So you're leaving Yale, huh? This is the craziest thing I ever heard of.
2: Well, that's right. I've got another tip for you.
0: Yeah?
2: A certain friend of yours is out of jail. He's skipping town today on the 448. I thought you might like to know.
0: What do we care? Let him go.
2: I thought you might want to see him. Well, so long, and thanks again.

0: time is it now, Bart?
1: 5 minutes of 5.
0: Where can Frank be?
1: I'm getting worried. Do you think I should go down and ask Chief Burns?
0: Not now. You can't. Look over there toward Dursey Hall.
1: And the Skull and Bones members are starting to come out.
0: Will they start tapping right on the stroke of 5?
1: Oh, Frank will never make it now, Windsor. This is something he'll never live down.

0: How do you like that Merriwell? Quitting Yale with a big bankroll.
1: I always knew that guy was too smart to stay on the level.
0: How can you be sure? Wait a minute, hold on.
1: What's the matter?
0: There he is, Fleming. Merriwell was telling the truth.
1: Yeah, look at that dirty squealer. All packed and ready to hop the train. Come on.
0: Going somewhere, Fleming?
2: Huh? Oh. Hello, Mac. Dudley.
1: Look at him, Mac. Acting like nothing happened.
0: Come on, let's get it over with.
2: Wait a minute. What are you going to do?
1: You know what happens to squealers, don't you, Fleming?
2: Now listen, fellas. I didn't say anything. Honest.
0: He didn't say anything. That's a hot one.
1: You spilled everything. Even how Mac and me doped that horse. It's the last thing you're ever going to tell anybody.
3: Look out! Let go of me!
4: Hey, come along, Dudley. We've got you this time.
5: Hurry, Will, and the cops run.
6: Stay where you are. You're under arrest.
7: You won't get me.
8: Look out, Frank. He's stepping away.
4: Oh, you don't, Dudley. This will stop you.
6: Oh, nice sock, Frank.
4: And as for you...
0: Wait. Don't hit me. I'll come along.
6: That's right. We're all going down to the station.
4: Oh, Chief Burns.
6: Yeah?
4: Could you drop me at the campus? It's right on the way. I've got a very important date there.

0: Well, they're starting the tapping. I'll have to get over the fence, Edsel.
1: All right, Bart. I guess Frank isn't coming after all.
0: He may still show up. I'll see you later.
1: All right, Bart. Poor Frank. If he'd only get here.
2: Edsel! Edsel!
1: Frank!
2: Where's Bart?
1: Over there at the fence. They've already...

0: out at the tavern. What in the world kept you?
1: I haven't time to explain now. I'd better get over there myself, but Chief Burns will tell you all about it.
0: Hello, Chief Burns.
2: Oh, hello, Miss Burridge. I dropped by with Frank while my men took the two crooks off to jail.
0: Crooks? I don't understand.
2: Oh, that's right. You don't know about it. Well, Frank trapped the two men who doped the horse.
0: He did?
2: Yeah.
0: Oh, I'm glad. It's too late now. The ceremonies have already started. He won't be tapped. And, well, it means so much to him.
2: Well, don't worry, Miss Burridge. No matter what happens, Frank is man enough to take it.
3: I wish you'd made it sooner, Frank. Harry Radlin and Jack Diamond were tapped just as you came along.
4: I saw them. How many have been tapped so far?
3: 13.
4: Then there are only two more to go.
3: That's right. At least one of them, Norm Gordon over there, looks like a sure thing.
4: Well, that's true. Norm stands number one in the class scholastically.
3: Mm-hmm.
4: He'll make it. But don't give up, Bart. They can still tap you.
3: Yeah, but what about you?
4: Well, I was involved in this doping scandal, not you.
3: I wouldn't want it without you.
4: Oh, here comes a senior over this way now. Hold your breath, Bart.
3: He's walking this way, all right.
5: Mr. Hodge? Go to your room.
6: Congratulations, Bart.
2: Well, Miss Burridge, at least your friend Bart was tapped.
0: Yes, and I'm glad for him, of course. But poor Frank. He deserves it more than anyone else in the class.
2: Yeah.
0: If only this whole business hadn't happened just when it did.
2: Well, that's something that can't be helped. Oh, hey, wait. Here comes the last senior.
0: He's walking right toward that Norman Gordon.
2: Yeah. Looks like he'll get it all right.
0: Look at the way Frank's standing there.
2: Yeah.
0: As though he were proud of not being tapped.
2: Oh, wait a minute.
0: What?
2: They passed right by Gordon.
0: What?
2: Yeah. They're going toward Frank. Come on, come on. Get it over with. I
0: did it.

0: I love the campus at night.
1: Well, we better take a good look at it. This is the last time we'll see it as juniors.
2: That's right, Bart. This time tomorrow, we'll be members of the senior class. Pretty good feeling, isn't it?
0: I was really proud of you both today.
1: You know, the part that bothered me was that you'd cleared yourself when it was too late to do anything about it.
2: I didn't think I had a chance.
0: That should make you twice as proud, Frank. The seniors picked you for Skull and Bones, even though they knew you were under fire in that scandal.
2: I'll never forget them for that. But anyhow, it's all cleared up now.
1: Oh, incidentally, Frank, that was darn clever pretending to tip the crooks off about Fleming.
2: Well, it was the only way we could get any evidence on them. I was dead sure they'd tracked Fleming to the railroad station when they thought he was leaving town, so I coached Fleming in what to say, and they admitted the doping just before they tried to beat him up.
1: Well, sure, and then Chief Burns and his men were close enough to hear them say it.
2: Exactly. It was almost a confession. When all those witnesses confronted him, there was nothing they could do.
0: What about the other one, Frank? What happened to him?
2: Fleming? Oh, he's out on probation. He promised to go straight, and because he had no former record, they gave him a chance.
1: And I think he'll do it, too. He was only an accomplice.
0: I'm glad they were easy with him. Anyhow, it's too nice a night to think about anything unpleasant.
1: You know, speaking of pleasant things, the newspaper printed a complete retraction of the stories they wrote about Frank.
2: Oh, that's right. I forgot to tell you. Did you happen to see it, Angie?
0: See it? Frank, I've already memorized it.

0: And so ends another exciting adventure with Frank Merriwell, beloved hero of American fiction, brought to you in a new series of stories by the National Broadcasting Company. And be sure to listen again next week at the same time when Frank Merriwell brings you another exciting adventure. Frank is played by Lawson Zerbe. Bart is Hal Studer, and Inza is Elaine Rust. Other members of the cast were Ed Latimer, Michael Guerin, Stephen Chase, and Phil Sterling. Original music is by Paul Taubman. The Adventures of Frank Merriwell is written by Ruth and Gilbert Braun and William Welch, and the entire production is under the direction of Harry Junkin.
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0: Once again, the Damon Runyon Theater brings you another story by the master of storytellers, Damon Runyon. And this one of his most famous, Princess O'Hara. And to tell it to you, here is Broadway.
1: Thanks. I guess nobody who is not a patron of Broadway ever hears of Princess O'Hara. But there are quite a few citizens along the stem who do remember. I am among said citizens. Indeed, I will lay more than little 6 to 5 that I am not likely to forget. Because it is because of the princess and a racehorse named Gallant Godfrey that I almost put my checks back in the rack before the appointed time for my demise. And how this comes about is a story I will tell you in a minute.

0: And now back to the Damon Runyon Theater and the famous story, Princess O'Hara.
1: As I am saying, it is Princess O'Hara and a resource named Gallant Godfrey who almost occasioned my early departure from this earth. Now, the princess is not really a princess. She just gets that name because of her father, who drives a hansom cab in the vicinity of Central Park. We call him King O'Hara. And he is not really a king, either. How he gets the name of King happens one night, maybe 6-7 years ago, when 2-3 of us are standing in front of Mindy's just watching the street. And the scene is as follows.
2: Look, Broadway, ain't that O'Hara driving up?
1: Yeah, it is.
3: It is O'Hara, but look on the seat next to him. Is that a little doll I see?
2: It is, Mitzi.
1: Hello, O'Hara.
4: Good evening to you, Broadway. And to you, Harry and Mitzi.
2: Hello, O'Hara.
4: Now, do you stay on the seat, darling, while your father does a bit of business? Gentlemen, I trust the three of you are well.
1: Can't complain, O'Hara. Can't complain.
4: Good, good. Hey, I see you're looking at me, daughter.
3: That little doll is your daughter?
4: Yes. My daughter, Maggie.
2: She's a cute little doll, but why is she on the hansom with you?
4: And why not? She's time Broadway saw the likes of her. This is her vacation from school.
1: Oh, she goes to school?
4: Oh, yes. She'll not grow up behind a horse like I did, and my father before me. No, sir, gentlemen. She'll read and write and do sums like the fine ladies I take through the park of a Sunday.
2: Well, that is a laudable ambition, O'Hara, but it seems to me such education requires more than just a little scratch.
4: Yes. Every penny I make goes for her. Her which has the blood of kings in her veins. Like her father.
1: Kings? What kings?
4: The ancient kings of Ireland, gentlemen.
3: You are a king? Where is your crown?
4: Kings have fallen on evil days.
1: Look, if you are a king, then your daughter is a princess.
2: Princess O'Hara.
3: Hey, that sounds good. Princess O'Hara.
4: Yes. Princess O'Hara.
2: Okay, from now on, you are King O'Hara, and the doll is Princess O'Hara.
1: That is the way it is. Then it happens that King O'Hara falls on even more evil days. In fact, there are no more days for him, because he died. And we do not see his horse Benjamin anymore. There is some talk about what becomes of the princess. But nobody does anything, and we forget about it, what with this and that occupying our attention now and then. Then, one night in front of Mindy's, I am standing with last card Louis the Gambler, and the scene is as follows.
5: As I am saying, Broadway, Harry has no right to...
1: As you are saying?
5: Look, Broadway, do you see what I see?
1: I do not know. Perhaps I am not looking in the same direction.
5: Ain't that Benjamin and King O'Hara's hansom pulling up?
1: Yeah. Yeah, it is.
5: But may I always draw at the inside streets if it ain't a doll in the driver's seat?
1: It is.
5: And what?
1: It's the princess.
5: Princess? What princess?
1: Princess O'Hara.
6: Good evening, gentlemen.
5: Well, well, well. Where has this doll been keeping herself?
1: She is grown up.
5: Yeah, she is.
6: Excuse me, but I'm looking for a gentleman called Broadway.
1: I am called Broadway.
6: Oh, I'm so glad. You don't remember me, do you?
1: Princess O'Hara.
6: That's right.
1: It's easy. 7 years ago when I first see you.
6: I was only 11.
5: Broadway, I am still here, not having left.
1: Oh, sure. Princess, this is last card Louis.
5: Princess, I am happy to kiss your hair.
6: Go along with that blarney.
1: Princess, you say you are looking for me? Why?
6: Well, Dad told me to find you. He said you could help me.
1: Me? Help you? How?
6: Well, since Dad died, I have to earn a living. I can't spend all my life in school. Well, there was just enough money to get me this far.
1: Oh, you are low in scratch.
6: What?
1: Money.
5: Princess, I will deem it an honor to advance you the loan of some bob.
6: No, thank you. I'd rather do what my dad did.
1: Huh? You mean drive a hansom?
6: Why not?
1: But that is just what he does not want you to do.
6: Oh, I'm not afraid. He put me through school doing it. I can support myself doing it. I have a license.
7: Well, how do you like this?
1: Princess, what can I do?
6: Well, Dad said you knew everyone, and maybe you'd tell your friends about me.
1: Sure.
7: Princess, you have your first customer. 92 times around the park will be all right for a starter.
6: Oh, I hope Benjamin will hold out.
1: That is a very ancient horse.
6: Oh, but wonderful. Dad drove Benjamin all his life.
7: Well, what are we waiting for? Princess, you are in business.
1: Well, that is the way it starts. The princess does a roaring business because everybody is anxious to ride with her. The reason being, she is a doll who is A number one in the looks department and in personality. In fact, some of the boys get to know Central Park by heart and can even tell now where the trees are. But none of them ever gets out of line except Last Card Louie. But then he is somewhat of a suspicious character. So this goes on for some weeks. Then one night we hear that Benjamin the horse is sick, and the princess cannot go about her usual rounds. So a group of us, composed of Harry the horse, Little Mitzi, and myself, go to the livery stable. And the scene is as follows.
3: I hope we are not too late.
2: Horses is very funny. One minute they are all right, and the next they are running out of the money.
6: Yes? Oh, Broadway. Mitzi and Harry.
1: How is he?
6: Come in, please. Oh, he's very sick. It's colic.
3: Oh, colic.
2: Do you have a doctor for him?
6: Oh, yes, but there's nothing more the vet can do.
1: He does not look so good.
2: This is the first time I ever see a horse laying down. Except one season at Hialeah when I see a lot of horses laid down. With my money on them.
6: Poor old Benjamin.
3: Maybe he needs a horse specialist. Is there such a thing?
1: He keeps his eyes closed.
2: Does he get enough rest and quiet?
6: Well, we're doing everything we can for him.
3: It is tough. What does the doctor say?
6: Nothing, just wait.
1: How long does the doc expect Benjamin to be out of the runner?
6: Well, maybe 3 weeks or four, until he gets his strength back, if he gets better.
2: And in the meantime, you will have no horse to pull the hansom cab.
6: Oh, I'll get along. I just want Benjamin to get better.
3: No, Princess. Things are never as bad as they could be sometimes. But that looks like a real sick horse. He does not seem to be breathing.
2: Oh, he is breathing, but very little.
1: Princess.
6: What, Broadway?
1: What are you going to do?
6: I'll get along.
1: But how?
6: Oh, I'll find a way.
3: Maybe we could raise enough scratch to see you through this illness.
6: Oh, no. No, thank you. Last Card Louie offered to help, but I'll get along.
2: It seems to me what you need is a horse to take Benjamin's place until he is back on his feet.
6: Well, where could I get a horse?
3: There are many horses in the wild.
6: Oh, but they cost money to rent. I couldn't make expenses if I didn't own Benjamin.
2: Yeah, I guess so.
1: There is only one thing to do. Get a horse for you.
6: Oh, but where and how?
1: At present, I have no idea.
3: You are thinking of something, Harry?
2: I do not know. Well, Princess, we are going now, but we will drop in again and see the patient.
6: Oh, thank you, Harry, and Broadway, and Mitzi.
3: It is practically nothing.
1: In the meantime, Princess, you will let us know if there is anything we can do.
6: Oh, of course. Good night.
1: Well, that is that. We know that the princess will not accept charity. We are a little mad at Last Card Louie, because we know that his offer is not bona fide. So, back at Mindy's, we have a little meeting, which is as follows.
3: We must get a horse for the princess.
1: You have any ideas, Missy?
3: Short of buying a horse, I have no idea.
1: We do not have enough scratch between us to buy a small pony.
3: Harry, you say that once before tonight. It means something?
2: I am thinking that there are more than several horses at Empire City.
1: The racetrack?
2: The same.
3: What if there are?
2: Well, all this talk of buying a horse is foolishness when the stalls at Empire City are packed with horses at this time of the year.
3: There are a great many horses there, yeah.
2: Then let us send a committee up there to borrow one. The princess can use it until Benjamin is back on his feet.
1: But suppose nobody wishes to lend us a horse.
8: I do not mean to exactly ask anyone to lend us a horse, Broadway.
1: Then what are you hinting?
8: Let us borrow one without asking nobody.
3: This sounds a little like stealing.
8: Well, I look at it this way. If we ask one of the horse owners to lend us a horse so the horse can pull a hack, the owner will be offended because he may figure we are insulting the horse.
3: So let us say nothing whatsoever about it.
1: This sounds just a little illegal.
3: What of it?
1: I do not know what of it.
3: Then we will borrow a horse. But who will we get to borrow it?
8: Who?
1: Who?
3: I have no experience whatsoever in borrowing horses. Once or twice, I borrowed other things, but never a horse.
8: We will scout around. Sooner or later, we will run across somebody who can borrow a horse for us.
1: But it is not that easy, because it comes out that nobody along Broadway seems to know anything about borrowing a horse. It is really amazing the amount of ignorance there is on Broadway about this. It is 2 nights later, and we are sitting in Mindy's thinking, when little Mitzi gets a bright idea and says as follows.
3: Hey, I just think of something.
1: Yeah, what?
3: Look, this week at the Madison Square Garden, there is a Wild West show.
8: So there is a Wild West show. We are looking for horses, not Indians.
1: It is not a Wild West show. It is what is called a rodeo.
3: It has got horses in it.
8: You mean we should borrow a horse from it?
3: I am not thinking about that. I'm thinking of something else.
1: For example?
3: Look, when I am a kid, I read all about the West. Way back in Illinois or Ohio or someplace, they got citizens who put the pinch on horses.
8: Horse nappers?
3: That is it.
1: Mitzi, I do not follow you.
3: Look, this is a Wild West show. In a Wild West show, they have all kinds of citizens. They probably have somebody who knows about stealing.
8: Borrowing
3: horses.
1: Hmm. And how do we approach this citizen?
3: Gently at first.
1: And if he does not see the light?
3: He will see the darkness. We have got to help the princess.
8: Mitzi, I think that is a good idea. Who will go to the garden?
3: I will go.
1: I do not like this. Something is going to happen.
3: Nevertheless, it is the only way to obtain a horse. I will go to the garden and see somebody.
1: Have you got a ticket to the show?
3: Ticket?
1: Well, it comes up the next day and we do not see little Mitzi. And we wonder what happens. Then we get a message that we are all to meet him at the livery stable. And so we go to the stable. The princess is not there, due to the fact that she is elsewhere, which is just as well, because we wish to surprise her with the horse. It is late at night, and me and Harry the horse are waiting. But then we hear...
8: That must be little Mitzi. Yeah, I wonder if he's got a horse.
1: I think if we open the door, we will be able to see.
8: Sure.
3: Is the coast clear?
8: Come on in.
3: I have got a horse out here.
8: Bring him in.
3: Okay.
8: Mitzi, what are you doing?
3: How does one make a horse go where one wishes?
8: I will give you a hand.
1: That is a horse. A beautiful horse.
3: Close the door.
8: Mitzi, I am proud of you. You do it.
3: It is easy. I go to the Wild West show and I make some inquiries. One of the citizens tells me there is an old guy who used to pinch horses when he is younger.
8: Go on. What then?
3: So, I find a guy who is wearing leather pants with hair on him. He snatches the horse from Empire City.
8: Just like that?
3: Oh, he says it is easy. All he does is walk up, open the stall. Here is the horse.
8: Yeah. Here is the horse. Here is the horse.
1: Harry, why do you say it like that?
8: Because I take a good look at this horse, and I know who he is.
3: There is something wrong with him?
8: Nothing. Nothing at all. Except that he happens to be Gallant Godfrey.
1: Gallant?
9: Godfrey?
10: Yeah, the greatest racehorse in the country. In fact, the greatest racehorse in the world.

0: And now, back to the Damon Runyon Theater and the famous story, Princess O'Hara.
1: Well, that is that. It seems we now have the greatest racehorse in the world. The three of us are looking at each other and back at gallant Godfrey, whom we are wishing is back safe in his stall. Indeed, there is a move to return this borrowed horse when the princess comes back just as we are about to leave. And the scene is as follows.
2: Boys, you... Where did you get him?
1: To tell the truth, princess, we... The horse will have to be returned.
3: That is right.
4: Yes.
2: Well, naturally, as soon as Benjamin is better, we'll take this one back. My, he's wonderful. Where did you get him?
4: We borrow it.
2: Well, I know, but where?
3: It is a long story, and it is very light.
2: Oh, this looks like a wonderful horse. He doesn't look as though he's built for pulling a hansom.
4: Maybe his looks are deceiving.
2: Oh, come on. Help me harness him to the cab.
3: You are going to harness him to a cab?
2: Isn't that why you brought him? Well, isn't it?
4: Yes, I guess it is.
1: Yeah, I guess it is.
2: Well, then, come on. Please help me.
3: A handsome cab.
2: We'll see how he looks.
4: I wish I know how I will look in a few days.
2: What?
4: Nothing.
2: Help me, boys.
4: He is objecting.
1: You are going to put the blinkers over his eyes?
2: Sure. There you are.
3: Hey, look. He looks like a horse with those things
4: on. Yeah, he does not look like the same horse at all.
1: Ah, I do not think anyone would recognize him.
3: Broadway, I think you are right.
2: Oh, he's wonderful. Beautiful. Almost as beautiful as old Benjamin.
4: Princess, any similarity between this horse and Benjamin is very lucky for us.
2: Why'd you say that?
4: Because we are very glad the horse fits the harness.
2: I'll tell you what. Let's all get in and go for a ride.
3: With him?
2: Well, why not?
1: Princess, we are due someplace else. Any minute.
2: Well, I'll take you.
4: I will walk.
3: My doctor says I need exercise.
2: Oh, please, boys. Please go for a ride. I want to try him out.
4: Boys, let us face the music. We are going for a ride.
1: Naturally, we think this is our last ride anyplace because we are sure that gallant Godfrey will be recognized. But he is not. Nobody thinks of looking for a racehorse on the front of a hansom cab. And so it goes for 3 days. Meantime, Harry noses around and finds out that gallant Godfrey's owners do not wish to make the loss public, as they figure Godfrey just wanders from his store. And because he is due for some big races later, they do not wish to alarm those who want to place bets on him. Now, it so happens that about a week later, I am standing in front of Mindy's talking with Last Card Louie when the princess drives up. And the scene is as follows.
5: Well, well, well, the princess.
6: Hello. Hi, Broadway.
1: Good afternoon, princess. How is the hansom cab business?
6: Oh, just fine. There's just one thing wrong.
1: Huh? What is wrong?
6: The horse you lent me always wants to gallop.
5: That's so. That is a very nice looking horse. You know, I think I have seen him someplace before.
1: Well, sure. He is around a lot with the princess.
5: That head. Princess, where did you get this horse?
6: Oh, the boys borrowed him for me.
5: That's so. Where from?
1: From the rodeo with the guard.
5: Rodeo? I have never seen a bronc like this. This horse looks very familiar.
1: Maybe because you are acquainted with many horses, and one horse often looks like another, especially since they are all horses.
3: Broadway, Princess, get back in the hansom.
6: What's the matter?
3: Get on the seat, Princess. Broadway, inside the cab, fast.
1: What for?
3: Never mind, get in. Okay, Princess, get going.
6: Where?
3: Central Park, get all you can out of this horse.
1: I do not care for a ride.
3: Shut up. Princess, get moving.
1: Louis, what's the idea?
3: Look behind us.
1: I see nothing but a big black automobile.
3: Oh, and in that big black automobile, a big Eddie and Spanish John.
1: Huh?
3: They are after me. They claim I drew one too many last cards in a game last night.
1: I want out of this.
3: Stay right where you are. They might not shoot if you are with me.
1: If I know Spanish John and Big Eddie, and I do, they will shoot into a Sunday school picnic if they are in the mood. I feel that they are in such a mood.
3: Princess, faster! Faster!
6: Oh,
2: at a full gallop now.
7: Oh, this is a wonderful horse. We are passing all the traffic.
1: I will open my eyes and look after a while.
7: Right in the park, Princess. Through the transfer.
1: We'll catch us in the tunnel.
7: This is our only chance.
1: Are they gaining?
7: We are holding our own. Once we are through the park, I can duck in one of the apartment buildings.
1: Oh, like I say before, they are in the right mood.
7: Those are shots. We've got to make it faster, Princess.
2: He's got the bit between his teeth.
7: If he likes it, let him have it.
3: Come on, Gallant Godfrey.
5: Gallant Godfrey? Ludwig, what did you say?
1: I am in no mood for chits, but they're gaining. Louis, look back.
7: Princess, when you get to the transfer train left, we'll be going in a one-way street.
5: Sure, then we cut across the lawn and back around.
1: My last day on Earth, and I spend it behind the horse.
7: We're almost to the transfer.
1: I will spend the rest of my life indoors, if I have any more life coming.
7: Now, Princess, now, turn him! Turn him!
1: What happened?
8: They cracked up. They could not turn into the one-way street.
1: Is it all over?
8: All over. I think Bigetti and Spanish John are out of their mood.
2: Well, are they dead?
8: I do not think so.
5: But, Broadway, do I hear you say the name Gallant Godfrey?
2: Gallant Godfrey? What's that?
5: Nothing, Princess, not at all. This is a very wonderful horse. He saved my life.
1: Louis, what are you going to do?
5: Broadway, I have not yet made up my mind. But when I do it, it'll be something real nice.
1: Well, I do not like the way Last Card Louis says that. But I am in no condition to offer argument because I find I cannot move due to the previous excitement. However, the payoff does not come until several days later. And I will tell you about it in a minute.

0: As I say, it is not until several days later that I am sitting in Minsk. I am wondering what last card Louis' trick is going to be when I am joined by Harry the Horse and Little Mitzi. And the scene is as follows.
1: Hello, Broadway.
0: Harry, how are you?
2: Broadway, I am glad to see you.
0: Yeah, I am glad to see you.
1: You know, Broadway, we are wondering who it was that tips Louis that the horse is gallant country.
2: Yeah, puts us in a bad hole.
0: Now look, boys, I can explain.
1: It is all right, Broadway.
2: Everything is fine.
0: Fine? Huh?
1: Ah, here comes the princess.
3: Hello, princess.
4: Hello, boys.
1: Sit down, princess.
4: Oh, thanks. Oh, wasn't it wonderful what last card Louis did?
2: Wonderful.
4: I can take the money and go back to school like Dad wanted me to.
0: School? Money?
4: Don't you know, Broadway?
0: I am in the dark. And maybe it is better this way.
4: Oh, last card Louis bought my horse for $1,000.
0: But
4: he gave the horse right back to me, so I can have someone else drive the hansom, and I can go back to school.
1: Oh, it is wonderful. There are so many wonderful people in the world.
2: The world is full of sweetness and light. It is a little hard to make people see the light, but it can be done.
1: Princess, we have a little business to talk over. So if you will wait for us, we will be right out.
4: Oh, all right. Don't be long, because we want to take our last ride together before I go away to school.
1: Ain't it wonderful?
2: It is.
1: What is? Last card Louis knows the horse is gallant Godfrey.
2: But he does not know that Harry and me know it.
1: So he gives me $1,000 to buy the horse.
2: Princess O'Hara's horse.
1: Gallant Godfrey? The princess does not own Gallant Godfrey. She owns Benjamin.
0: And Louis buys Benjamin?
2: Oh, he thinks he is getting Gallant Godfrey because he reads there is a reward for the horse, $10,000. So he figures to keep quiet, make a little scratch, quick.
1: And he gets a bill of sale for Benjamin.
2: A horse that is no good to him. So we persuade him to give Benjamin back to the princess.
1: You persuaded him? Well, we talk to him.
2: Yeah, we tell him Big Eddie and Spanish John will be out of the hospital soon. And this town is not healthy for him in that event.
1: So he goes away.
2: I think he will stay away.
0: Then everything is all right.
1: Certainly.
2: Particularly since Harry and me returned the horse we borrowed.
1: And there is no questions asked. It seems they are very glad to get Gallant Godfrey back.
2: And we are very glad to get the reward money.
0: Well, well, well.
2: It is like I always say, honesty is the best policy.
5: 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The Damon Runyon Theater.

0: The Damon Runyon Theater with John Brown as Broadway is directed by Richard Sandbill and the stories adapted for radio by Russell Hughes. This is a Mayfair production.
1: And now, Toby Reed with a word of something that is really a matter of life and death. And that is, Toby?
2: A blowout, Walter.
1: Yes, ladies and gentlemen, a blowout in one of the tires on your automobile. Did you ever stop to think that if you're driving at today's top speed of 35 miles an hour and a blowout swerves your car into an oncoming truck, which travels at the same speed, the resulting crash has a force of 70 miles an hour. Now, that's enough to double you right over the steering wheel and push the engine through the dash. Yet there is actually no need for a blowout to throw your car out of control. Not if the car is equipped with Goodyear lifeguards. 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

Never have said I'll be rich as Rockefeller. 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

0: The Irene Dunne, Fred McMurray Show with Irene Dunne as Susan Armstrong, publisher of the Morning Star, and Fred McMurray as George Harvey, the paper's top reporter. George has been trying to get a Saturday magazine supplement started. At the moment, he's interviewing Marie Carroll, a big, beautiful blonde. Marie claims to be an expert in the domestic sciences, cooking and housekeeping, although she doesn't exactly look that type. However, we'll see.
1: Now, if this plan goes through, I think we ought to call your page the Homemaker's page.
2: Well, you know best about those things. I've never tried the writing game before. I may not be able to do it.
1: Oh, now, don't worry about that, Mrs. Carroll. You give me the information, and I'll ghostwrite the stuff for you.
2: Okay. But if we're going to work together, hadn't you better call me Marie?
1: All right, Marie.
2: That's it. Nice and friendly. When do you expect this magazine section to get started?
1: Well, if it was up to me, I'd begin this Saturday, but I've got to get a final okay on it from the boss. I'll see her about it again later this morning.
2: Her?
1: Susan Armstrong. She's the publisher of the Star.
2: Well, one of these career women.
1: No, not exactly. Her father left the paper to her.
2: I never did understand why any woman who could get married would prefer a business career.
1: Well, I suppose business has its fascination. Outwitting men in a deal.
2: Honey, what do you think marriage is?
1: Yes.

0: Here's the advertising line at Report Miss Armstrong.
1: Thank you, Kathy.
0: Gee, when I see those figures, I sometimes wonder if I shouldn't go into the business end instead of trying to be a reporter.
1: Well, it isn't so easy. A lot of hard work goes into getting these ads.
0: Yeah, and the advertising guys don't have half the breaks reporters have. Gee, there was a babe in the office this morning. She was a honey, a darb, a Lulu.
1: You know, Sammy, I don't mind so much your talking that way. What bothers me is I'm beginning to understand it.
0: Well, this babe in Mr. Harvey's office. Oh, you should have seen her. She was born for whistles.
1: In Mr. Harvey's office?
0: Yeah. I listened outside the door for a while. It was real homey. She was telling him about cooking.
1: That's enough, Sammy. You know I don't like to listen to office gossip.
0: Yes, ma'am.
1: As long as Mr. Harvey's work is satisfactory, what he does with his time is no affair of mine.
0: Yes, Miss Armstrong. Anything else you want?
1: No, thank you. Sammy?
0: Yes, ma'am?
1: Did you happen to catch her name?
0: Marie something or other. Gee, she was a real flashy dame. I can find out her name from Mr. Harvey if you want.
1: That won't be necessary, Sammy. Thank you.
0: Yes, ma'am.
2: Well, young man, are you going to block that doorway all morning?
0: Oh, gee, Mr. Harvey, I was just thinking about you.
2: Were you indeed? You should do that more often, Sammy. It would improve your mind.
0: I was wondering what was the name of that babe you were in conference with this morning.
2: The lady's name is Mrs. Marie Carroll. And you shouldn't be wondering about women at your age.
0: What did you wonder about at my age?
2: Well, that was different. I was a manly little fellow. And now, having forever lost a minute out of my life, I bid you goodbye. You busy, Susan?
1: Well, come in.
2: It's about the Saturday magazine supplement. We'll be ready to start whenever you give the word. I've got things pretty well lined up.
1: Oh, so that's what you've been doing, lining things up.
2: Yeah, sure. What's wrong?
1: Nothing. Nothing at all.
2: Look, I know that tone of voice. You're sore about something. What is it?
1: Nothing. Absolutely nothing. But it might be in better taste if you did your entertaining outside the office.
2: Susan, what are you talking about?
1: See, you don't think I have any personal reason for saying this. It's just that you set a bad example for Sammy.
2: Set a bad example for Sammy? Dillinger, Al Capone, the James boys, even they couldn't have been a bad example for Sammy.
1: We were, I believe, talking about the proposed Saturday supplement.
2: Yeah, I'm all lined up. I mean, I'm ready whenever you are.
1: The homemaker's page is of extreme importance in this kind of thing.
2: It certainly is.
1: So I trust you've picked a domestic type of woman.
2: Well, what did you think I'd pick? A lady wrestler or something?
1: Possibly. Forgive me for saying this, George, but I've noticed that occasionally you have rather vulgar taste.
2: What brought this on?
1: Oh, it's merely an observation. Perhaps I'd better meet the woman who's to conduct our homemaker's page.
2: Okay. I'll have her come in tomorrow morning.
1: Good. By the way, what's her name?
2: Mrs. Marie Carroll.
1: Marie Carroll.
2: You know her?
1: Well, I've heard of her. Is there a Mr. Carroll?
2: She didn't mention him.
1: I'll bet she didn't.
2: You know, Susan, there are times when I just can't figure you out.
1: Oh, really, George? I didn't know there were times when you could.
3: Why, Susan, you're not making much headway with that, are you?
1: I'm not very hungry, patient.
3: With prices the way they are, you've got to be hungry. Hear about that fellow down the street?
1: No.
3: Well, he went into the butcher shop, saw steaks on the counter, 40 cents a pound.
1: 40 cents a pound?
3: Mm-hmm. Fellow thought there was some trick in it. One to a customer and very thin, you know, that kind of a deal.
1: Well, I should think so.
3: Turned out that wasn't it. Butcher let him buy the whole counter full. Catch came when he asked for delivery. Oh, can't do it, says the butcher. What do you mean you can't deliver, says the feller? Why, your wagon's parked right out back. Sure, the wagon's out back, says the butcher, but you just bought the horse. Not funny, huh? You worried about something?
1: If I just turn her down flat, he'll think I did it out of personal spite.
3: Just turn who down for what?
1: A woman named Marie Carroll. George wants to hire her to run the home page on Saturday.
3: Oh.
1: There's only one way to handle this, and that's to prove it to him. Get her out here and let her cook a dinner.
3: Not in my kitchen.
1: Oh, patience, be tolerant, just this once. She'll make a mess of things, and that'll all be over.
3: Well, how long are you going to keep wearing that old hat you bought last Easter?
1: All right, it's blackmail, but it's yours.
3: You've got a deal.

0: here. The baby was with Mr. Harvey yesterday. She's here. Her name is Mrs. Carroll. She's here. She wants to see you, Sammy.
1: She's here. Stop jumping up and down and bring her in.
0: Yes, ma'am. This way, Mrs. Carroll.
1: Sammy, don't just stand there and wait. Go get her.
0: I can't cross the office corridor. I faint.
1: Mrs. Carroll.
2: That's me.
1: How do you do? How do you do? Close the door, Sammy. From the other side, Sammy.
0: Yes, ma'am.
2: Well, well, so you're Miss Armstrong. Say, a little girl who looks like you shouldn't have to work for a living.
1: Well, really, I...
2: Oh, now, honey, don't go getting insulted. I can't help it if I speak out. I'm the friendly type.
1: Well, even so, we'd better omit personalities.
2: Okay, if that's how you'd rather have it. What's on your mind?
1: But I thought it might be a good idea if I found out what your qualifications are.
2: Qualifications?
1: Well, have you had any actual experience in running a home?
2: Experience? Oh, honey, I've been married 5 times.
1: 5 times?
2: Well, I told you I'm the friendly type. The second and fifth time, I married Mr. Carroll, and the other three were single shots.
1: Well, it's hardly a record that speaks well for your ability to create a home.
2: Oh, it wasn't my homemaking busted us up. There's one thing I won't stand for, and that's them bringing their bad temper back to the house. If they lost their temper on the job, let them stay there till they find it.
1: Well, I'm inclined to agree with you.
2: No man's worth that. Once they start hollering around the house, they can walk out as fast as they walked in. I always say, easy come, easy go.
1: Well, I don't think everyone finds it quite that simple to get a husband.
2: Well, there's no secret about it. Give them a good dinner, flatter them, laugh at their jokes. When they feel they're riding high, you drop your head a little and look shyly up at them and make with the eyelids. That, that, that,
1: that, that, that.
2: Blink them. Yeah, that's the idea.
1: This is silly.
2: But it works every time. Well, that's not what you wanted to know about me, is it?
0: Oh, I've got an idea. As a demonstration, why don't I come out to your place and cook a meal?
1: Well, that's funny. I was going to suggest the same thing myself.
0: Okay, you want to make it tonight?
1: Fine. If that's convenient for you.
0: Tonight it is, then.
3: Susan, I'm going down to City Hall and... Oh, hello, Mrs. Carroll.
2: Oh, I thought we agreed you'd call me Marie.
3: That's right, I forgot.
0: Oh, say, Miss Armstrong, how about inviting him out to the demonstration?
2: Well, certainly, if he wants.
3: What demonstration?
2: Well, I'm going to cook dinner tonight at Susan's. Say, you don't mind me calling you Susan, do you?
1: You're the friendly type.
2: No, that's me. Well, I'll be getting along. See you tonight, handsome. And don't be late.
3: Oh, quite a woman, isn't she?
1: Yes, she is, handsome.
3: Okay, okay. That's just the way she talks.
1: No, I wasn't objecting. I think it's a very pleasant way of talking.
3: You do?
1: Well, what do you want to see me about, George?
3: Well, I'm going to spend the day down at City Hall. I've got a hunch something's likely to break down there.
1: Well, your hunches are usually pretty good, George.
3: Do you really think so?
1: Yes, matter of fact, they're often brilliant.
3: Well, that's the nicest thing you've said all month. What's the matter, Susan? You got a cinder in your eye or something?
1: Of course not. What's wrong with my eye?
3: Well, the way you're blinking them. You ought to take care of a thing like that. It can be serious, you know.
1: Never mind, George.
3: If you want, I'll come back early and drop you off at the Oculus on the way home.
1: George!
3: What?
1: Go to City Hall.

0: don't need the top of that patience.
1: Oh, but Mrs. Carroll, you're not going to try to make hollandaise sauce in the bottom of a double boiler, are you?
0: No, I'll use a crockery bowl for the upper half. The heat will come through more gently and the sauce will hold better.
1: Never heard of that one.
0: Oh, it's an old trick. Oh, where's the ginger?
1: Up there. What do you want with ginger?
0: Oh, to rub it on the roast chicken, of course.
1: I better go see if Miss Susan wants anything.
0: Okay. What's the matter, patient?
1: Miss Susan, we're a dead duck. That Carroll woman knows more about cooking than I ever heard of.
0: Oh. Well, we'll have an expert homepage anyway.
1: Yeah, and a married top reporter.
0: Well, we've started it. We've got to go through with it.
1: Oh. Wrong house.
0: Patient, open that door again.
2: Hey, patient, what's got into you?
1: Oh, we're desperate.
0: Come in, George. That'll be all, patient.
1: Okay, let him in, but we'll live to regret it.
2: Susan, what's with her?
0: Well, she's just a little disturbed about something.
3: Hello, handsome. Did you bring your appetite with you?
2: Yeah, sure did.
0: Well, that's good, because dinner will be ready soon. Well, say, Susan, this is a real nice little home you've got here.
3: Thank you.
0: Yes, sir. Let those that want them have diamonds and furs. Just give me a nice little place like this, and I'll be happy.
2: I'm sure you would, Ray.
0: You can say that again.
2: You'd look perfect in it, too. Susan. Well, I've read about it a lot of times, but that's the first time I ever saw it done.
0: What?
2: Susan. She clutched her throat and tottered from the room.

0: And now back to our two stars, Irene Dunne and Fred McMurray, and the second act of our story. The guests have just left. George still raving about the dinner. Susan sits alone in her living room as patience enters.
1: That sure turned out to be a fine experiment.
2: Just dandy, wasn't it?
1: If you ask me, she's got him halfway to the altar right now.
2: I guess my technique with George is all wrong, Patience. I've been spending too much time weaving a net when I should have been building a cage.
1: Seems like.
2: Patience, what am I going to do?
1: Guess the only thing we can do is sidetrack her.
2: Yes, but how?
1: Heard about Mr. Higgins, the new trust officer down at the bank?
2: Yes, I've met him, but what's that got to do with us?
1: They tell me Mr. Higgins is a very romantically inclined man. Stands in the bank lobby chatting with every pretty widow that comes in. Some that aren't widows, too. Mighty fast worker, Mr. Higgins.
2: Well, I still don't understand.
1: Be nice if he met this Marie Carroll.
2: Well, yes, it was.
1: Seems like you might drop in at the bank and sort of get acquainted with Mr. C.J. Higgins.
2: Well, it seems like I might.
1: In case you have any trouble with him, there's an old song title might be of some help.
2: A song title?
1: Yeah. Lure him into the roundhouse, Nellie. He can't corner you there.

0: Okay, tell them to hold their horses. I'll have it in 10 minutes.
1: You'll have what in 10 minutes?
0: Well, my copy's late. Isn't that why you're here?
1: Well, I didn't even know it was late.
0: Ah, then it's the expense account. All right, so I took a taxi back from the Carlton Fire. Now, what of it? If you want coverage on those things, you have to pay for them.
1: It isn't the expense account.
0: Not the expense account. Well, then who's suing us for libel?
1: Nobody at the moment.
0: This just isn't my kind of day at all. I'm going home and go back to bed.
1: George, I just came in to ask you to come to dinner tomorrow night.
0: Oh, well, thanks. I'd love to. I seem to be eating out at your house pretty often, though.
1: Well, I enjoy it.
0: So do I. But I don't want you to think that I come out to your house just for food. I enjoy your company, too.
1: Oh, you're hopeless. That would have been such a nice thing to say if you hadn't added the two.
0: Well, you don't want me to be a hypocrite, do you?
1: George.
0: Yes?
1: In the future, please see that your copy is on time and don't take a taxi every place you go and be careful what you write about people because I don't want to be sued for life.
0: That's more like it.
1: And I'll see you tomorrow night at dinner. By the way, Marie Carroll is cooking it and a Mr. Higgins will be there.

0: Well, I always say checkers is a great game.
1: Yes. What can be keeping them so long?
2: Well, what do you care?
1: Oh, it isn't that I care, Mr. Higgins. I'm just wondering, that's all.
2: Well, the longer they stay out there doing the dishes, the longer we're here together, alone.
1: Well, yes, but...
2: And that suits me just fine. That's been a real pleasant evening. I like the way we sort of automatically paired off in couples.
1: Yes, it's been just lovely.
2: Want to play another game of checkers?
1: No, thank you. I don't think I could stand the strain.
2: Mm-hmm. It's all right with me. I'll just sit here and look at you. Say, that's cute the way you blink your eyes. I like that.
1: And Mr. Higgins, please believe me, it has absolutely no significance. It's a nervous habit I got into the other morning, and I haven't been able to stop it.
2: I like it.
3: Well, have you two been keeping yourselves amused?
1: Oh, we've been having a wonderful time, haven't we, Mr. Higgins?
2: Yeah, we didn't miss you.
4: Well, I hate to break up the party, but it's getting close to bedtime for little Marie.
1: And Mr. Higgins?
0: George, why don't you drive Marie home? I don't feel like leaving quite yet.
3: Well, I'd be glad to.
4: Static and back. Well, good night, Susan. I had a lovely time. Good night, Mr. Higgins. Glad to meet you.
2: Good night.
1: Good night.
3: Good night,
1: good night,
3: Susan. Good night, Susan.
4: Ready, George?
3: Yeah, I'll bring the car around front, Marie, so you won't have to walk around.
4: Yeah, he's a real agreeable feller. He certainly does remind me of my 2 and 5. Well, good night again.
3: Hey, good night.
2: I hope I'm not keeping you up too late.
1: But I am a little tired.
2: You wouldn't care for just one more game of checkers?
1: No, thanks. Not tonight.
2: Too bad. Well, in that case, I guess I better run along, too.
1: Well, if you must.
2: Yeah, it's getting late. Banker's hours, you know. But you'll be seeing more of me. Good night.
1: Good night.

0: temper. It shouldn't be very difficult to demonstrate that to her with our George.
1: Wish I could be there to see it.
0: Oh, don't worry. I'll tell you all about it.
1: Well, don't forget. Well, goodbye.
0: Goodbye. Send Sammy in, please.
2: You wanted to see me, Miss Armstrong?
0: Yes, Sammy. I want you to look over all the typewriters in the office and pick out the oldest one and put a very faded ribbon in it.
2: Yes, ma'am.
0: And then exchange it for the one in Mr. Harvey's office.
2: Gee, Miss Armstrong, don't ask me to do a thing like that. I'm too young.
0: I'll take the responsibility and then tell the porter to come up there. And while Mr. Harvey's out, I'd like to rearrange the furniture in his office.
2: Miss Armstrong, you're a very courageous woman.
0: And while I'm at it, I might as well clean out that desk of his, straighten it up. I'm sure it hasn't been done in years.
2: Miss Armstrong, can I have the afternoon off?
0: Why? Why do you want it?
2: I want to go to the Park Observatory. They just put in one of those earthquake measuring machines, a seismograph. And I want to see if it records anything when Mr. Harvey sees his office.

0: Hello, honey. How are you feeling today?
1: Oh, fine, Pat.
0: I hope Mr. Higgins didn't keep you up too late.
1: No, he left shortly after you did.
0: Oh, that George.
1: I don't know whether I want to know what that laugh means or if I'd be happier not knowing.
0: Oh, it's just that he amuses me. He sure amuses me.
1: Well, I hope you'll continue to be amused. George will be here any minute, and he may be in a bad temper.
0: Oh, not George.
2: Oh, Susan, I'd like to talk to you about that home page.
1: Yes?
2: I don't know quite how to break this to you, but...
3: Hello. Well, now that you have the advantage of my stalwart presence and smiling countenance, shall we proceed to business?
0: Well, you're in a happy mood this morning.
3: I'm always in a happy mood.
1: George.
3: Yes?
1: Have you been to your office yet?
3: Yeah. You know, somebody's rearranged all the furniture. It looks a lot better now.
1: You like it?
3: Sure. I don't know why I didn't do it before.
1: Oh. Oh, George, have you written any copy this morning?
3: Yeah, I just turned in a story on the election. And you know, somebody's done the most thoughtful thing. They found the typewriter I used when I first came on the paper and put it back in my office. Susan, that sounds just like you. I'll bet you did that.
1: Come in.
4: Hey, Mr. Harvey, Corrigan at City Hall just called and said you better get down there right away. Something's gonna break.
3: What's got into Sammy?
1: What do you mean?
3: Well, isn't it a little unusual for him to be walking around with a fire axe in his hand?
1: If Sammy chooses to carry a fire axe for his own protection, I don't think it's any business of ours.
3: Okay with me. Well, I better get on down to City Hall. See you later.
0: He sure is an agreeable feller.
1: Disgustingly so.
0: Oh, how can that be?
1: Well, there are just certain times when it can.
2: Well... Well, listen, what I started to tell you was that I can't work on that homepage.
1: Why not?
2: The usual. I'm getting married.
1: Married?
2: Yeah. Mr. Higgins is going to drive me over to Sparkinville to get married.
1: Well, Mr. Higgins certainly is a fast worker.
2: Oh, I'm not marrying Mr. Higgins. Me and Mr. Carroll have decided to make a try at it again. He called up last night. He's such an agreeable feller.
1: Do you mean Mr. Carroll or Mr. Higgins?
2: Well, Mr. Carroll. Well, that's why I keep marrying him, I guess. Oh, not that Mr. Higgins is an agreeable fella, too. So is George. They're all agreeable fellers.
1: Well, goodbye.
2: Good luck.
1: Good luck, Marie.
2: Oh, gee, it is real exciting, isn't it?
1: I certainly do like to get married.

0: Hi, Sammy.
1: Hey, Mr. Harvey, that's a very good-looking suit you're wearing.
0: Thank you, Sammy. Did you run all the way across the room just to tell me that?
1: No, I've been noticing the wonderful way you walk. You've got what they call a jaunty stride.
0: Oh? Sammy, what is this?
1: Nothing. I was reading your story on the election. I thought it was great.
0: All right, Sammy, what's this all about?
1: Miss Armstrong asked me to be especially nice to you. She says you're in for a bad blow.
0: A bad blow? Well, I better go and see what this is about. Hi.
2: Oh, hello, George. Come in. I've just been reading that election article of yours. It's excellent.
0: Uh-huh. I also have a jaunty walk and wear good-looking clothes.
2: You said?
0: What's the bad blow I'm in for?
2: George, I've got something to tell you, and I'm afraid it's going to hurt you.
0: Well, let's have it.
2: Marie just

0: Drove over to Sparkendale.
1: Oh, yeah, to get married. Higgins drove her over there. She's marrying Carol for the third time.
0: You knew about it?
1: Oh, sure. Marrying the same man three times is news. We've got an exclusive story from the bride. I just turned it in.
0: But I thought you were interested in Marie.
1: Well, I was interested in her for the homepage.
0: Oh, George, don't you ever forget that you're a reporter.
1: Sure. You know, as a matter of fact, I didn't want Marie to remarry Carol.
0: You didn't?
1: No. I wanted her to marry Higgins. Her divorce from Carol isn't final yet. Now, if she's married Higgins, that would have been bigamy, and that would have been a real story.
0: Oh, George!

0: You know, Susan, I've got a hunch a story's going to break down at the city engineer's office.
1: It looks that way to me, too. I think I'll get Mr. Wickersham out to dinner Thursday night and see what I can find out.
0: Good. Good. And I'll drop around about 8:30 as if we already know the story, and I'm just there to consult with you on it.
1: Well, that's a great idea.
0: You better have him out on Wednesday, though. The patience is off on Thursday.
1: Oh, yes, that's right. George, I do love working with you.
0: Because I'm such an agreeable feller?
1: Yes, and because I'm the friendly type.
2: Irene Dunne and Fred McMurray will be back next week in another exciting comedy adventure in the gay new series, Bright Star. This is Wendell Niles inviting you to join us then.

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1: Mars Incorporated, makers of America's most enjoyable candy bars, presents...
2: Curtain!

0: makers of Snickers welcome you to Curtain Time. The lobby is buzzing again with excitement, and here among the most eager to see the new play is the well-known man about town, your host, Patrick Allen.
1: Good evening.
0: Well, Mr. Allen, what awaits us tonight?
1: A very exciting romantic comedy, Mike. But there's the overture, so we'd better hurry inside the theater for tonight's production of Curtain Time.
2: Tickets, please. Thank you, sir. Seventh row center. Seat 7 and 8.
1: Thank you. Well, now that we're settled comfortably, let's look through the program. Harry Elders and Nanette Sargent, supported by the Curtain Time players, are starred tonight in Readin', Writin', and Romance by Sidney Renfrow. Mr. Elders is cast as Dixon Crane, and Miss Sargent plays the role of Jane Rivers.
3: Curtain Time!
1: There's the call for the first act of Readin', Writin', and Romance. Well, it's late at night, somewhere along a dirt road in Pennsylvania. A large, expensive car speeds through the darkness. At the wheel, a young man peers desperately ahead. Beside him, tense, sits a beautiful young woman.
4: Dick, please, don't go.
1: Oh,
4: so
1: good
4: fast.
1: Heavens. Duck, Margo, duck!
5: Oh, Margo, what happened?
4: The road turned. You didn't.
5: Yeah. I was looking for some sign of life. Oh.
4: Are you hurt, my pet? Or is that asking too much?
5: Oh, my left leg's numb, but otherwise I'm feeling fine.
4: Well, move over. I'll start the car.
5: Yeah, that's what you think. There's an elm tree where the front axle used to be.
4: Just lovely. We're lost, the car's wrecked, and you can't walk. Now what do we do?
5: Well, that last gas station we passed was about 30 miles back. We should be able to make it in, say, 3 hours at a dog trot.
4: I'll sit here and rot first.
5: Look, Margo, I told you that... Hey, look there, through the woods. There's a light.
4: You're probably seeing things.
5: No, I'm not. Come on.
4: See here, Dix, if you think I'm going to carry
5: you... Give me a hand, Marge. I'll get there somehow.

0: Knock again.
1: But I... Oh, all right.
2: Yes? Who is it?
3: We had an accident on the road. Is there a telephone here we can use?
2: An accident?
1: Our car climbed a tree a few minutes ago.
3: And if I could just use your phone.
2: You mean you were driving through the woods on the creek road?
1: Yes, but...
2: Where were you going?
3: To New York. But look, all we want is to call a garage.
2: But if you were going to New York, that road only goes to Jim Beasley's mill. Where are you from?
3: We're from California, and this is urgent.
2: From California?
1: Yes, and then what were you doing on the old creek road?
2: It's closed for repairs.
3: If we were lost, we were trying to get back to the main highway, and if there's a telephone here...
4: Who is it, Jane?
2: A couple of strange people from California, Aunt Abby, who want to use the telephone.
4: Oh, well, we're not letting any strangers in this time of night.
1: I'll have you know I'm Margot Merrick.
2: Oh?
1: Doesn't that tell you anything?
2: Why, it tells us your name.
1: Oh, honestly, why, I could walk into any mud hut in Madagascar and the natives would know me.
0: Surely you people go to the movies, don't you?
4: Oh, of course we do. And I still laugh every time I think of the last picture I saw.
1: Oh, well, perhaps I was in it. You?
4: Oh, no, not you, young lady.
0: Well, what was the last picture you saw?
4: Charlie Chaplin in Shoulder Arms.
1: Oh.
4: It was very good, too. I'm going again sometime.
0: Oh, Margot, it's only about 30 miles back to that gas station.
4: And are you in the movie?
0: Right now, I'm in pain. For all I know, I may be standing here with a broken leg.
2: Oh, dear. Why didn't you say you were hurt?
4: Oh, goodness me, I should say so.
0: Well, thanks.
2: Better get hold of him. He's getting weaker.
4: Hurry, Jay.
2: Yes, I'll get Doc Slocum right away.

0: Hello? Yes, I'm calling Hollywood. Oh, is that you, Max? This is Dixon Crane again. Did you find B.J.? Well, find him. It's important. Okay, I'll call you back. Oh, hello there, Miss Rivers. Anything wrong?
1: Mr. Crane, you came here a week ago to use the telephone.
0: That's right. Time certainly flies, doesn't it?
1: Mr. Crane, I realize you're a famous motion picture director, but when are you leaving?
0: Well, now you're almost making me feel unwelcome here.
1: Mr. Crane, I just got this telephone bill.
0: Mm-hmm.
1: It amounts to $833.
0: Well, isn't your credit good?
1: But this bill is for calls to New York, London, Hollywood.
0: Are you suggesting that I might run out on a ridiculous little telephone bill?
1: All I know is that Mr. Trumbull, who manages the telephone company here, is very anxious to get this paid right away.
0: Mm-hmm. Well, you tell Mr. Trumbull to go climb a telephone pole. All bills for which I'm responsible will be paid by Worldwide Films in proper time.
1: All bills?
0: Yes.
1: Are there others?
0: There will be.
1: Oh, dear.
0: Apparently, your aunt didn't tell you that we're making a movie around here and that we're going to use this house.
1: A movie?
0: Yes, an epic of the American Revolution. That's why I was driving around this part of the country.
1: And you're going to do it here?
0: Well, most of it we shot on location using actual historical settings.
1: And you want to use this house?
0: It's exactly what I was looking for. Why, it must be 200 years old.
1: 211, to be exact.
0: Your aunt also tells me, Miss Rivers, that George Washington once slept here.
1: What's more important right now, Mr. Crane, is that we sleep here.
0: Oh, that's all right. You can go right on living upstairs. You won't be in our way.
1: Mr. Crane, my aunt may have agreed to all this, but she's past 70, and she sometimes overlooks little details.
0: Well?
1: I own this house.
0: Oh, I get it. Okay, I offered her $500. I'll make it $1,000.
1: But I want you to get out of here.
0: I'll make it $2,000, Miss Jessie James. Our Long Island studios have already sent out camera equipment, sound truck.
1: If they set foot on this property, did you say $2,000?
0: Yeah.
1: Well, your
0: aunt tells me that you're a school teacher.
1: Well, that's true, but...
0: And you undoubtedly need money.
1: Oh, I do, but... This is against my better judgment, but... For $2,000...
0: It's a deal?
1: Yes, it's a deal.
0: We'll shoot from the platform.
1: Mr. Crane, will you please stop those men?
0: Quiet, please. And Margot.
2: Yes?
0: Try to put a little terror into that scream, will you?
1: Mr. Crane, those men.
0: Which men?
1: Those men, they're painting the house.
0: What's the matter with that, Miss Rivers? It won't cost you a cent.
1: But that color, it's hideous. You're defacing the house inside and out.
0: I'm sorry, but we've got to use that color paint so the house will photograph.
1: You stop those men immediately.
0: Now, hold on. We reserve the right to decide all matters regarding photography.
1: You reserve the right...
0: You obviously didn't read our agreement very carefully.
1: Why, of all... You see here, Mr. Crane, speaking of our agreement...
0: Miss Rivers, I'm very busy.
1: I wish to remind you that I haven't been paid one penny for the use of my house. And the telephone bill isn't paid either.
0: But I told you that...
1: What's that hammering?
0: It's probably the carpenters.
1: Carpenters?
0: Yeah.
1: What are they doing?
0: Working on the living room wall.
1: What are they doing to the living room wall?
0: They're removing it.
1: Oh, dear.
0: We couldn't dolly back for a high angle shot because that east wall was too close.
1: And so you're tearing it out.
0: What else could we do?
1: That wall, Mr. Crane, has been standing there for 211 years.
0: I know, and it's that kind of argument that always stands in the way of progress.
1: But that wall is a bearing partition.
0: No kidding. What is it there?
1: The whole east wing of the house.
0: I'm afraid you're getting unduly alarmed.
1: But
0: look, if there were any danger of part of the house collapsing, I'd be the last person in the world to tear that wall out.
1: But, Mr. Crane, we were going to do some remodeling a few years ago, and an architect told us not to touch that wall.
0: Well, he was probably some local comedian who didn't know what he was talking about.
1: Oh, dear. It's the house. It's collapsed.
0: Miss Rivers.
1: Oh.
0: Oh, good grief. She's collapsed, too.
3: Back to tonight's Turpentine Play, starring Harry Elders and Nanette Sargent. And now, Myron Wallace.
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0: there's the call for the second act of Greed, Passion, and Romance, brought to you by the makers of Snickers. When Jane Rivers, a young schoolteacher, agreed to let Dixon Crane direct a movie in her old Pennsylvania farmhouse, she didn't expect he'd take out the living room wall. But he did, and the house collapsed. Nor has he paid her for the use of the house or the telephone. Well, it's now the next day. Jane sits nervously in the office of Ichabod Stackpole, president of the local bank.
1: Jane, some people in this town think having a movie made around here is a good thing, that it brings in tourist business and makes jobs for local work.
2: And?
1: I don't agree.
2: Yes, I suppose we could get the same results if we were hit by a tornado.
1: Precisely. And when I heard that you turned your house over to those movie people, I was shocked.
2: But, Mr. Stackpole, they offered me...
1: I always looked on you as a level-headed young woman.
2: Well, I always thought so, too, Mr. Stackpole. But when...
1: Surely you must be familiar with the mortgage on your property.
2: Oh, I am, and...
1: It states explicitly that you have no right to wreck, demolish, dismantle, or otherwise destroy the house without the consent of the bank.
2: Oh, but there wasn't time to discuss it with you. Not after the house started caving in.
1: Just the same. Under the terms of the mortgage, the bank has the right to call in within 10 days the balance of $6,862.
2: $6,862?
1: And 12 cents.
2: Within 10 days?
1: Correct. Or, in view of the extensive damage, we'll be forced not only to foreclose on what's left of the property, but also to bring charges of vandalism against you.
2: Oh, dear. Vandalism. Mr. Crane, 10 days.
3: Don't worry, Miss Rivers. All damage will be paid for. Okay, let's shoot that again.
2: But, Mr. Crane...
3: Margo.
4: What is it now?
3: Look, dear, you see him. After 2 years of war, he's in bad shape.
4: I know that.
3: All right, then don't act as though he's just come home from a poker game.
2: Mr. Crane, in 10 days, I'm going to lose my house. I'll also lose my job. I may even go to jail and...
3: Please, Miss Rivers.
2: Did you read what Horace Mott said in the local paper?
3: Okay, who's Horace Mott?
2: He's head of the State Historical Society, and he's also on the school board. Would you like to know what he said?
3: Some other time, Miss Rivers. All right, Margo, take it from there.
2: He said, this is a public outrage. The State Historical Society is shocked. Legally, the house may belong to Miss Rivers, but morally, she has no right to wreck this landmark in our glorious history.
3: I told you not to worry. Hey, move that boom closer.
2: He also said, the scandalous association of a school teacher with these motion picture people about whom there is such widespread talk should leave the school board no alternative but to ask for her resignation at once.
3: What's that about widespread talk? Widespread talk about what?
2: About the wild party here the night before last. But the whole...
3: The night before last, we were shooting that wedding scene.
2: Well, it kept my neighbors awake half the night. Did you have to work until 3 o'clock in the morning?
3: Of course I did. I'm 2 days behind schedule.
2: Mr. Crane, because of you, I'm losing my house, my job, and my reputation. I may even go to jail. And the telephone bill, which now amounts to more than $1,400...
3: That will be paid as soon as I find B.J. Osterman.
2: And who is B.J. Osterman?
3: He's head of Worldwide Films. No bills can be paid without his okay.
2: Well, where is he?
3: Well, that's just the point, Miss Rivers. He's disappeared.

0: Hello? Yes, I'm calling Hollywood. Hello, Max. Max, did you find BJ? Oh, but his secretary swears she saw him get on the plane for London a week ago. Don't be silly. He couldn't have fallen off. Did you try Scotland Yard? Well, try them. Try the French Sûreté. Try the secret police in Budapest. How would I know what he's doing in Budapest?
1: Oh, so help me, those idiots.
0: Why, hello.
2: Were you calling Hollywood again?
0: Yes, I was. How do you expect me to find Osterman if I don't use your phone?
2: You know something?
0: Oh, sometimes I wonder.
2: I'm beginning to think there's no such person as B.J. Osterman.
0: So am I, and I've worked for him for 3 years.
2: Mr. Crane, I talked to my lawyer this morning, and he advises me to sue Worldwide Films for $50,000.
0: For $50,000?
2: Plus costs.
0: Oh, now, wait. If you'll just be patient.
2: According to my lawyer, in a similar case, Van Orkney versus Sullivan, 187, Maryland, damages were awarded amounting to...
0: I'll get it.
2: I'm sure it's for you.
0: Hello? Oh, hello, Max. What? You found him? Great. Yeah. Oh, I see. Mm-hmm. Of course. No, I won't breathe a word of it.
2: Did they find Mr. Osterman's body?
0: No, everything's fine. We'll settle this whole thing in a few days.
2: But you've been saying that for 2 weeks. Where is Mr. Osterman?
0: Now, if you'll just sit tight.
2: Very well. As I was saying, in the case of Van Orkney versus Sullivan, the damages amounted to...
0: Do you realize that every time we talk to each other, it's always about money?
2: Yes. Since I met you, the subject has become an obsession.
0: All right, then. Let's have dinner together.
2: Dinner?
0: Yes. Then at least we can discuss the subject in a friendlier atmosphere.

0: according to my lawyer...
1: Well, this is a nice place for a roadside inn.
0: If you want to reach a settlement out of court, Mr. Crane...
1: Gee, that view over the valley takes your breath away.
0: In the case of Van Orkney versus Sullivan...
1: Listen.
0: What?
1: Now, this is strictly between us.
0: But I don't understand.
1: B.J. was in a private sanitarium. He had a nervous breakdown because of financial worries.
0: Well, how nice that he can afford it. I wish I could.
1: Well, frankly, I was getting a little worried myself.
0: You mean that Worldwide Films is just a fly-by-night outfit?
1: Hardly. But Worldwide lost a lot of money on its last two pictures. But then when B.J. signed a big star like Margot Merrick, his New York backers seemed happy again.
0: Do you mean that all that holds Worldwide Films together is Miss Merrick's, charm?
1: Look, millions of people who don't know their congressman's name can tell you what size shoe Margot wears.
0: We came here to discuss a lawsuit.
1: Sure we did, but don't you think it would be more fun to dance, Jane? I'll put another nickel in the jukebox.

0: Well, here we are.
1: Dick, I've told you I'm willing to settle out of court, but...
2: Shh! It's after midnight. You'll wake Aunt Abby.
1: But you put it off last night and the night before and the night before that.
2: Jane, somehow when I'm with you, I can't concentrate on money.
1: And when I'm with you, I can't concentrate on anything else.
2: Even though we're clearing out of here tomorrow?
1: Tomorrow?
2: Maybe I'm wrong, Jane, but, well, from the look in your eyes here in the moonlight, I have the feeling that you're unhappy because we're leaving.
1: Well, you're wrong. The moonlight's tricky and...
2: Jane, ever since you opened the door that night, I've been trying to tell you...
1: Now, please, do you want to wait for...
2: Jane, there's something I've been trying so hard to say.
1: Well, then, why don't you?
2: Because a man can't make love to a girl who's always talking about the damages paid in the case of Van Ortney versus Sullivan.
1: All right, now, a lawsuit is the farthest thing from my mind.
3: That's very, very touching.
1: Why,
3: does Miss Rivers know that you and I are to be married next week?
1: Married?
3: Oh. Yes, it's been in all the newspapers.
1: But I had no idea.
3: And you didn't read what Dick told the reporters only yesterday, that we're going to Mexico on our honeymoon as soon as this picture is finished.
2: That was just publicity. It meant nothing.
1: And I suppose you kissed me to keep Worldwide from being sued?
2: Oh, Jane, I...
1: Well, I'm not going to sue Worldwide for $50,000. Instead, it's going to be $100,000 plus costs.
4: Before we bring you the third act of tonight's Curtain Time play, starring Harry Elders and Nanette Sargent, here is Myron Wallace.
5: This is February 28th, ordinarily the last day of the short month. 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

0: There's the call for the third act of Sweden, Brighton, and Romance. 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Jane Rivers lets Worldwide Films use her house in making a movie, but has received no money. And when she heard that Dixon Crane, the director, is engaged to Margot Merritt, Jane concluded that he made love to her only to save Worldwide from a lawsuit. Well, it's now the next morning. Margot appears with two suitcases, a fact which surprises Dixon Crane.
1: There.
2: Margot, what's the big idea? We're not leaving for 2 hours.
1: In 2 hours, I'll be on a plane for the West Coast.
2: Oh, but we've still got a week of shooting to do in our Long Island studios.
1: I'm quitting, Dix.
2: Margot, don't even
1: Sure. Worldwide would fold up without me, wouldn't it?
2: But you can't do this to B.J., not in the shape he's in.
1: You're not worrying about B.J.
2: Oh, but
1: you're worrying about that simple-minded little schoolteacher who may lose her house because of you. If I walk out, Worldwide won't even be able to pay the telephone bill.
2: No, Margot,
1: and if you
2: darling.
1: Think you can make me look ridiculous when everyone knows we're engaged...
2: But that was just for publicity. You're supposed to be in love with Roy Ridgely.
1: That ham on horseback?
2: But he's such a beautiful hunk of ham.
1: Goodbye.
2: Wait, Margot.
1: Now what?
2: Oh, gee, darling. All this time I never dreamed you really cared.
1: You sound like something on a jukebox.
2: But honest, you've never really been out of my mind.
1: If you think you can keep me here to finish that picture and keep Worldwide from folding...
2: I'm only trying to tell you that I love you. That when I'm with you, nothing else matters.
1: You really mean that, Dix?
2: How can you believe anything else?
1: And you were really just trying to stop that silly little school teacher from suing Worldwide?
2: Of course.
1: Dix, let's get married today.
2: You know, for a moment I thought you said, let's get married today.
1: Right now, Dick.
2: Hey, wait a minute.
1: I know a darling little place just over in Virginia. We can drive there and be married by a justice of the peace before dinner.
2: Before dinner? Gosh, I wouldn't be able to eat a thing.
1: Dick, do you want to marry me or don't you?
2: Oh, sure, I want to marry you. More than anything in the world.
3: Found it, why doesn't somebody open it?
1: Yes?
3: I'm looking for Dixon Crane. I want to smash his head in.
1: But who are you?
3: See here, I'm a busy man. Tell Crane I'm here.
1: But he isn't here and
3: I'm B.J. Osterman.
1: Oh, so you're B.J. Osterman.
3: Yes.
1: Well, come in.
3: Thank you. Well, where is he?
1: I don't know. He's disappeared.
3: Disappeared? Oh, no. Have you checked with the police?
1: Of course not.
3: Then we'll check every police station, hospital, and morgue in the East. I've got to find him right away.

0: And so, by the virtue of the authority vested in me by the state of Virginia...
1: One moment, please.
2: PJ!
3: And Jane.
1: Please, pardon the interruption, but I have to speak to one of the father.
0: See here, sir.
1: Dix, why didn't you answer my wire?
2: Oh, PJ, can't that wait until Mr. McFaggot finishes?
1: Don't interrupt, Margot. I have an important conference in New York in an hour and a half.
2: You did this? You? I did not.
0: This is an outrage, sir.
1: I'll say it is, making a busy man who just finished having a nervous breakdown go to all this trouble to get a simple answer.
3: What answer?
1: Dix, you sent me the greatest story of the Civil War I ever read.
3: I sent you?
1: It'll make a sensational picture. It'll make Gone with the Wind look like Mickey Mouse. And all I want to know is... Who wrote it?
3: But I didn't send you anything.
1: So, you're double-crossing me. You're selling out to another company.
3: But it's something you imagined. I never...
1: How could I imagine 972 pages that I've got right here in my briefcase?
2: Dick, we were getting married, remember?
3: Just a minute, Fargo.
2: If you don't throw BJ out of here, we're through.
1: There, see? 972 pages. And you sent it to me.
3: I never saw that bale of paper before in my whole life.
2: That's not true.
1: Say, now, do you know something about this?
2: I ought to. It's mine.
1: Yours? You wrote this?
2: Oh, good heavens. Yes, and it disappeared a week ago. I thought my aunt took it. She's absent-minded and forgets where she puts things.
1: You? A mere slip of a girl like you writing a book like this about the Civil War? And such language, too.
2: It's based on the Civil War diary of my great-great-grandfather. How honestly, is this a literary tale?
1: Allow me to congratulate you, Miss Rivers. I want to buy your book.
2: But I don't want to sell it.
1: Oh, come now, come. How much do you want?
2: I won't sell it to the movies. Not for all the money in the world.
1: Well, I don't have all the money in the world, but for this picture, I can get all the financial backing I need.
3: BJ, you mean this story will put worldwide back on its feet?
1: Of course it will.
2: My book is not for sale to the movies.
1: But, Miss Rivers, your great-great-grandfather is a figure that should be set before the American people. He was a great soldier who was also a man, a human man.
2: Please, Mr. Osterman, I've had enough of motion picture people with their cheap glamour and lying and trickery.
3: Meaning me?
2: Yes, meaning you. The idea of even sneaking into my room and stealing my manuscript.
3: But I didn't. I don't even know who sent it to BJ. But whoever did has my undying gratitude.
2: Uh-oh, I thought so.
1: What do you think?
2: He was marrying me so that Worldwide wouldn't go broke. He was doing it for her.
1: Her?
2: Now, see here.
3: Look, Margo, you don't really want to marry me either. You just wanted me because you thought you couldn't have me.
2: Oh, is that so?
3: Yes, and you ought to throw your arms in gratitude around whoever sent BJ that book.
2: Well, I said it. You said it. Dick told me to. It was that afternoon I was going into town. You asked me to get a big envelope from your room and mail it to BJ.
3: But, Margo...
2: You said you hoped the size of it wouldn't give him another nervous breakdown.
1: The size of it? It's 970.
3: I meant the telephone bill.
2: The telephone bill?
3: Margo, you went into the wrong room.
2: Oh, dear, I'll say I did.

0: As you are about to embark on the uncharted sea of matrimony, and as I look upon your shining faces lighted from within...
1: Mr. McSpaggot, why did you stop?
2: Yes. Is anything wrong?
0: No, I just thought...
2: What?
0: Well, I thought that maybe I should omit everything but the legal portion of the ceremony. After all, Mr. Crane has already heard all this once tonight.
2: Oh, no. We want to hear every word of it.
1: I'll say we do. And, Mr. McSpaggot, I hope you won't take this personally, but I wasn't listening the first time.
3: Curtain Time starred Harry Elders and Nanette Sargent. The supporting players were Geraldine Kay, Hope Summers, Maurice Copeland, and George Caesar. The Curtain Time music is arranged and conducted by Bert Farber, and the entire production is directed by Harry Holcomb. Here are the stars of Curtain Time with a word about next week's play.
2: And next Saturday, Pat, Harry and I make a lot of fuss over some very well-bred pigs.
1: Yes, and I think that's all we should tell him, Nanette.
3: Except the name of the play, of course.
1: Oh, of course, Pat. It's called Connecticut Farmer.
3: I'll be on hand to hear it. Thanks and good night, Nanette Sargent and Harry Elder.
1: Good night, Pat.
2: Good night.
3: Now I'll join this gay theater crowd as it leaves the merchandise marts. Many on their way to the glamorous after-theater spots here in Chicago. Until next week, then, this is Patrick Allen reminding you of your date every Saturday, same time, same station, when the makers of Snickers present...
2: Good.

0: Monday night, be sure to hear Dr. IQ, the Mental Banker. And next Saturday, be with us once again for Curtain Time. Remember, when you want a special taste delight, have a Snickers.
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2: Are you willing to undertake a dangerous mission behind the enemy lines, knowing that you may never return alive?
3: What you have just heard is the question asked during the war of agents of the OSS. Ordinary citizens who to this question answered, yes.
2: This is Cloak and Dagger.

0: warfare, espionage, international intrigue. These are the weapons of the OSS. Today's adventure...
1: Delay en route.
0: The story of an American OSS agent who found himself between two fires in fascist-held Italy is suggested by actual incidents recorded in the Washington files of the Office of Strategic Services. A story that can now be told.
2: That was a big night in Sturza. We liberated the town that morning and everybody was drunk. But not on vino. Those Italian partisans were drunk on something they hadn't tasted since Mussolini's black shirts marched on Rome. Freedom. There were only three fascist officials left in town, and all of them were down in the village square, hanging from a scaffold. I should have been celebrating, too. After all, that was why the OSS had sent me into Italy. To help Guido Gordoni and his partisans wipe out fascists. But sitting there in the tavern that night with Rosa, Guido's sister, my mind was several thousand miles away.
3: So, Roberto, you're going to leave us tomorrow.
2: What, Rosa?
3: The PT boat comes for you tomorrow night, no?
2: The night after tomorrow night, Rosa. Just 48 hours. It's going to pick me up below Savona.
3: Oh, and you are glad?
2: Was there ever a guy who wasn't glad to go home?
3: Home? To America, you mean? But how can that be? The war is not over.
2: I've got a furlough coming up. A delay en route to my next OSS assignment.
3: Oh, I see. It is nice in America, eh, Roberto?
2: Yeah, it's nice, Rosa. It'll be autumn when I get back to Vermont. The trees will just be turning.
3: I would like to see Vermont.
2: Maybe you will someday.
3: Oh, you know what I mean, Roberto. I would like to see it with you.
2: Oh. Sorry, Rosa.
4: Hey, Guido!
2: Here's your brother.
3: Oh, yes. Guido! Guido, over here!
4: Ah, Rosa. Roberto.
3: Guido. More vino, waiter.
2: Well, where have you been, Guido?
4: Looking for a fat fascist pig, Alberto Pellizzo.
2: Pellizzo, the big shipyard owner? Why would he be in Sturza?
4: He's got a summer villa just above the town. I thought he might be hiding out there. I took some of the boys up, but the place was empty. I gotta find him tonight.
2: Why tonight?
4: Roberto, didn't you notice? There's still room for one more on the scaffold in the square.
2: Huh?
4: Oh, that's right, I forgot. You haven't been to the square, have you, Roberto?
2: No, I haven't.
4: You, don't like executions, huh?
2: Executions are all right. It's lynchings I don't like. Those men were civilians, Guido.
4: They were fascisti.
2: Nevertheless, they were entitled to a trial.
4: A trial? If they had caught you, Roberto, would they have given you a trial?
2: That was the difference between Guido Gordoni and me. He and his partisans fought fire with fire. They'd never heard of the democratic process. But I had, and I believed in it. That was why Guido and I could fight side by side and respect each other as soldiers and yet never become friends.
4: You've not lived under the fascisti, Roberto. You've not had a wife and child murdered, as I have.
2: Were the men you hung in the square responsible for that?
4: Every black shirt is responsible. The men in the square, Alberto, Pellizzo, all of them. When Guido Gordoni finds them, they pay for their crime.
2: They should pay, of course, but...
4: But what? What? What, Roberto? I don't like men who say yes, but. I don't think they can be trusted.
3: Guido, you have no right to say that to Roberto.
2: Forget it, Rosa. I'm leaving all of you soon. You won't have to trust me much longer. I got up then and pushed my way through the crowd to the door of the tavern. I stepped outside. The night was beautiful. But not as beautiful, I thought, as an autumn night in Vermont. She touched my arm as she said it. She'd been standing very close to me in the shadows of the tavern wall. I'd never seen her before, but she was lovely.
5: You are, Signor Mercer.
3: No?
5: Yes, I am.
3: I wish to talk to you, senor. Will you be kind enough to come with me?
5: I didn't say no. It would have been hard to say no under any circumstances. Besides, her quick, frightened eyes told me it was something important. Still, I kept my hand closed around my revolver as she led me down several dark, deserted streets.
3: This is the house, senor. You will please go down the steps to the basement.
5: You go first.
3: There is someone inside, but please come in. Do not be alarmed.
5: I'm not alarmed. Go ahead.
6: Buonasera, signor.
5: The man who rose to greet me wasn't armed, and he looked too old and too tired to be dangerous.
6: Allow me to introduce myself. My name is Alberto Pellizzo.
5: Pellizzo?
6: The young lady who brought you here is my daughter, Maria. It was good of you to come with her, signor.
5: But it wasn't very wise of her to bring me.
6: Why? Because you might turn us over to the partisans?
5: Because I will turn you over to the partisans.
6: I think not, signor.
5: No?
6: On the contrary, you will be careful to protect us from the partisans. You will take us out of Italy alive. You will see to it that we arrive safe and sound in America.
5: What makes you think so?
6: Is your government informed, Signor Mercer, of our recent experiments with radio-guided aerial torpedoes?
5: I don't know.
6: I could inform them. These experiments are being conducted in my own laboratories. I know more about them than any other man in Italy.
5: I see.
6: Also, a new type of submarine capable of great underwater speed.
5: All right.
6: Also, the long-sought electromagnetic pistol for torpedoes.
5: All right.
6: Also...
5: All right. I get the point, Pellizzo.
6: I thought you would.
5: You'll turn over this information to Allied intelligence if I get you safely out of Italy.
6: Precisely. Well, signor?
5: I'll have to think about it.
6: Don't think too long, signor. And don't discuss it with your partisan comrades. I'm quite sure that bloodthirsty Guido Gordoni would not let my usefulness to the Allies prevent him from hanging me.
5: He was right about that. Not that Guido Gordoni was bloodthirsty. He was simply an angry and bitter man. Nothing in the world would prevent him from hanging Alberto Pellizzo. I was pretty bitter myself as I headed back to my room above the tavern. I didn't like keeping secrets from Guido, and I didn't like helping fascists. But I knew already what I had to do. I knew that when I went aboard that PT boat in 48 hours, Pellizzo and his daughter would be with me. The OSS would want it that way.
3: Hello, Roberto.
5: Rosa.
3: You were gone a long time, Roberto.
5: What are you doing in my room?
3: Waiting for you.
5: I went for a walk.
3: Yes, I know. I saw you.
5: What do you mean you saw me?
3: I was watching from the window when you walked away from the tavern. Who is she, Roberto?
5: That's none of your business, Rosa.
3: I will make it my business. Is she the one who is going with you to America? Is that why you cannot take me? Is it with her that you will spend the autumn nights in Vermont?
5: Rosa, you're a fool.
3: No. You are a fool, Roberto. You cannot conceal her from me. I will find her before tomorrow night, and when I do...
5: Yes? When you do?
3: Life is very cheap in Sturza these days, Roberto.
5: She meant it. She didn't make idle threats. She was like her brother that way. It took me a long time to fall asleep after she was gone. Getting Alberto Pellizzo and his daughter safely out of Italy was beginning to look complicated. The next morning, it looked even more complicated.
4: Rosa told me what you did last night, Roberto. It was very stupid to go alone with a strange woman.
5: But she was a beautiful woman, Guido.
4: Mm-hmm. She might have led you into a trap. You know, there is still fascisti in Sturza.
5: No important ones, I'm sure. The mayor, the magistrate, and the prefect of police are all hanging in the square. Who else could there be?
4: Alberto Pellizzo.
5: What makes you think... You said his villa was empty.
4: It was. But I don't believe he had time to escape. I think he's hiding out somewhere in town. And I'm going to search every house, room by room, until I find him.
2: And then you'll string him up, too?
4: Oh, with pleasure.
2: He might make a valuable prisoner of war. He's a big wheel in the munitions and shipping industries. He'd have a lot of information that would be useful to the Allies.
4: And who would trust the information of a fascist?
2: Not you, apparently.
4: You're right, not me. His information will not save him. If I find him, Roberto, I'll kill him.
2: And that settled that. There was no question from then on of letting Guido in on my plans. Not if I hoped to save Polizzo's neck. And I had to save it now. The information that Guido scoffed at could shorten the war by weeks, months, even years. 10 minutes later, I was knocking at the cellar door. It was opened immediately, but not by Polizzo or his daughter.
7: Si, senor.
2: Who are you?
7: Dominic, senor. The owner of this building.
2: There was a man and his daughter here last night.
7: Oh, they are still here. Come in, senor.
8: Good morning, senor. We have been waiting for you.
9: We expected you somewhat earlier than this.
2: Oh, so sorry. I'll try not to disappoint you after this.
9: You are ready, I presume, to take us out of Italy?
2: I'd much prefer to turn you over to my friends.
9: Oh, of course. But unfortunately, your preference is not what matters.
2: Unfortunately.
9: When do we leave, senor?
2: You leave Sturza tonight, Italy tomorrow night.
8: Oh, senor, we are grateful. We knew you would not fail us.
2: I'm not doing this for you.
9: Naturally. We understand that, don't we, Maria?
8: Yes, Father. Still, we will reward Signor Mercer. No? You in your way and I in mine.
2: Let's cut the talk, shall we? You've got to get out of here.
8: Get out now, you mean? But you said tonight.
2: You can't stay in this cellar till then. You'll have to find a new place to hide.
9: Why, Signor?
2: Because the partisans are looking for you. They're covering Sturza house by house.
8: No, they do not know where we are.
2: They think you might be. They're not taking any chances on letting you escape. They want to string you up where you belong.
8: Where can we go, senor? How can we hide?
2: I don't know yet. I thought maybe the...
10: Open up in there!
2: Right.
9: We are trapped in here.
2: Unless there's another way out.
7: There is no other way, senor.
8: Oh, senor, please.
2: Shut up.
8: Don't let me...
2: Shut up! Dominic. What's that iron trap door on the wall?
7: The coal chute, senor.
2: Open it. Looks just big enough. Where does it lead?
7: To the rear of the house.
2: All right, let's get going. You first, Maria.
8: You want me to climb that filthy coal chute? What about my clothes?
2: What about your neck? She scrambled up the chute and Polizzo followed her. I went last. I didn't see what happened to Dominic the landlord, and I didn't much care.
9: Enough.
2: You've got to lie low someplace where they won't find you before tonight.
8: But there is no such place.
2: The best bet's your villa.
9: The villa?
2: They've already looked there. They won't go back.
8: Those thieves and murderers have sacked our beautiful villa.
2: They're neither thieves nor murderers. They're loyal patriots.
9: We have our name for them, senor. You have yours.
2: And while we're together, we'll use mine. Now beat it. I arranged to meet them at the villa at dusk. I watched them trudge off, smeared with coal from the chute, looking like the peasants they despised. At least there wasn't much chance they'd be recognized. But I wasn't exactly recognizable either, so I washed off in a little stream at the edge of town, then I went back to my room.
4: Where have you been, Roberto?
2: It was Guido. He was sitting at the table in the center of the room, and lying in front of him was his revolver.
4: Where have you been, Roberto?
2: Out. Out.
4: Where?
2: Just out.
4: Oh, just out, huh? All right, Rico. Bring him in.
10: Inside you. Come on.
4: Here. Roberto.
2: He appeared in the doorway, prodded by Rico's carbine. He was no friend, only an acquaintance, a very recent acquaintance. He was the landlord, Dominic.
4: You were hiding a man in the cellar of your house, Dominic?
7: Si.
4: Well, who was he? Who was he?
7: Alberto Polizzo.
4: Alberto Polizzo, huh? And he had a caller this morning?
7: Si.
4: Who was the caller?
7: That man, Signor Mercer.
4: All right, take out the old man, Rico.
7: Please.
4: Roberto?
2: Well...
4: I want Polizzo.
2: You can't have him.
11: Where is he?
5: I won't tell you.
11: You are protecting a fascist, then?
5: I'm doing more than protecting him. I'm taking him out of Italy. To America.
11: To America?
5: Why?
4: Why, so he can have a fair trial?
5: No, so he can turn over information.
4: Information?
5: Yes.
4: You've seen it, this information?
5: It's not on paper. It's in his head.
4: And you believe him?
5: Yes.
4: And you believe he's going to give it up once he's got to America?
5: It's worth the chance. How much?
4: What? How much is it worth, Roberto? To you?
5: My...
4: The whole $50,000.
5: $50,000?
4: That's how much he's got sewn in the lining of his overcoat, his landlord told me.
5: I didn't know it.
11: You're lying, Roberto. Pellizzo is paying you well. And I shall have to deal with you as I would with any other traitor. I give you one more chance, Roberto. Where is that fascist?
5: His hand moved for his revolver on the table, but my hand moved too. My fingers caught the edge of the table and it slipped. Crawling back in his chair, the gun clattered to the floor and I kicked it out of his reach. My fist caught him on the point of the chin. His head snapped back and he slumped to the floor. Out. I didn't like to do that, Guido. Sorry.
3: You should be sorry, Roberto.
5: Rosa.
3: Maybe you will tell me where the fascist is, Roberto.
5: I'm not telling anyone, Rosa.
3: Then I will do what my brother did not have the chance to do.
5: I don't think you will.
3: Don't come near me, Roberto. If you try to get this gun, I swear I'll kill you.
5: But you won't, you know, because you don't believe I'm a traitor.
3: You are.
5: And even
3: you
5: if
3: are.
5: I were, you wouldn't shoot me because you love me.
3: No, not anymore. I hate you.
5: Then why don't you pull the trigger? Give me the gun, Rosa.
3: Take it. Take it and go.
5: I went down to the street. The car that Guido had commandeered for his use in Sturzo was parked in front of the tavern. I went over to the driver. Antonio! Guido wants you.
12: He is upstairs, Signor Mercer?
5: Yes, in my room. Hurry.
12: Está bien, Signor.

0: our benefactor.
1: And then we will drink to the new world where we are going. A world where these differences between us can be forgotten. A world where we can be friends.
2: There's no such world, Polito.
1: Oh, but of course there is. Your glass, senor.
2: I don't drink with fascists.
1: You have consorted with rabble too long, Mercer. Your manners are reflected.
2: My manners are likely to get worse if I consort with your kind much longer, so let's get going.
1: You said we would leave tonight.
3: There's been a change of plans, Father.
2: That's right. We're starting for the coast right away. Get your things.
1: Very well.
2: And Felixo.
1: Yes?
2: We'll be driving through fascist-held territory most of the way. You might be tempted to make a break for it. If you do, I promise I'll bring you back and personally hang you from that scaffold. We left then. I drove the car. Polito sat in back, but not Maria. She was beside me, very close beside me. Her perfume was heavy and sweet.
3: Your thoughts are so far away, senor.
2: Very far.
3: You do not like me, do you?
2: No.
3: You do not think I am beautiful?
2: Not nearly as beautiful as my thoughts.
3: They are of another woman?
2: No.
3: What then?
2: A place called Vermont. It was night when we reached the main highway to Savona. Guido's partisans were far behind us by then, and I thought it would be clear sailing. I was wrong.
0: What is the matter? Why do you slow down?
2: Look up ahead.
3: Roadblock.
0: Roadblock. Partisans?
2: No, not partisans. This time it's your friends. Remember, Polito, I'm waiting for you to say just one wrong word.
4: Let me see your papers. You're in the back seat, boss.
1: Here they are. You will find them quite in order.
4: I will be the judge of that. Alberto Polito.
1: Yes?
4: So, you are Alberto Polito, are you?
1: Yes, I am.
4: All right. Come with me, all three of you.
3: But why? What is the matter?
4: This man is lying. Alberto Polito is dead.
2: They led us to a small house down the road. The one with the rifle stayed with us while the other one disappeared into a back room. I was still watching Polito. I was still waiting for him to say that word.
4: Here is the man, Major. The man who calls himself Alberto Polito.
5: Let me see him, Corporal. Why should he not call himself Alberto Polito?
1: You recognize me, the Major?
5: But of course, senor, and I am delighted to see you. Our information was that you had been captured by partisans. I deeply apologize for the inconvenience we may have caused.
1: No. Apologies are necessary, Major. Now, may my daughter and I proceed to Savona?
5: Certainly, senor. And this man who is with you?
1: This man?
5: Si. You wish him to accompany you, senor?
1: Why, yes, of course. This man is my chauffeur.
2: I didn't get it. I didn't understand why he'd done it. Not until we'd started toward the car. The major who escorted us walked ahead with Maria. I dropped back to have a little private talk with Polito. You could have turned me over to them, but you didn't. It wasn't out of the kindness of your heart, I'm sure.
1: Why, yes, Mercer. You have been kind to us. We are kind to you.
2: No fascist was ever kind for a reason like that.
1: Can you think of another reason?
2: Maybe. You have no way of leaving Italy without me. You know the war's lost. If you're still here when the Allies march into Rome, you won't have any way to save your precious skin. You want to get out while you can.
1: You're no fool, Senor Mercer. You can understand my reasoning, can't you?
2: Sure, I can understand it. It's an old story. Rats always desert a sinking ship.
1: Why, you insolent.
2: Easy, easy. Watch it. The Major.
5: I was just telling your charming daughter, Senor Polito, that there is really no need for you to go to Savona.
2: Huh?
5: After tomorrow night, you could return to your villa at Sturza.
1: The partisans have taken Sturza, Major.
5: And not for long, Senor. A full division of our infantry is on its way from Genoa to carry out a surprise attack on them.

0: We are going to deal with this bandit Guido Gardone once and for all. Within 48 hours, it will be Guido Gardone himself who will be hanging from that scaffold in the village square.
1: That gave me something to think about the rest of the way. I kept on thinking about it all the next day, and I thought of Vermont, too. Yes, I thought a lot about Vermont and how those trees would look in the fall to anybody who was lucky enough to see them. The roar of the surf against a lonely stretch of beach below Savona drowned the noise of the PT boat's motors. We didn't hear it, but we saw it lying offshore. The dinghy it put over its side scraped against the hard sand of the beach.
2: Lieutenant Mercer?
1: Yes?
2: Boatswain's Mate Curtis, sir. Do these people go aboard too, Lieutenant?
1: Oh, yes, yes. Here's a letter. Give it to your skipper. It explains who they are.
2: Yes, sir. But aren't you coming, sir?
1: No.
3: Oh, Senor Mercer, you're not going with us? I don't understand.
4: I think I do, Maria. The noble Senor Mercer is going back to warn his friends in Stutz of the surprise attack.
1: That's right, Polito.
3: Oh, no, Senor. Why should you bother with that rabble?
1: They happen to be my allies.
3: But you said they would kill you if they saw you again.
1: They will. I am hoping they'll listen to my warning anyway.
3: But that is foolish to risk your life for them. It does not make sense.
1: It wouldn't to you, Maria. Not yet. Maybe after you've been in America for a while, it will. Take them away, Curtis.
2: Yes, sir.
1: So I didn't go to Vermont. I went back to Stutz instead. It was noon the next day when I walked into the tavern. Guido was there, and Rosa.
5: Roberto, you've come back.
1: Yes, I've come back.
6: Well, the traitor returns. Maybe you didn't believe me when I said I'd kill you.
1: I believed you, Guido.
6: Rico, take his gun.
1: That won't be necessary, Rico. Here's my gun.
6: Quiet, Rosa. You're ready to die, traitor?
1: As soon as I've given you my report. There's a full division of fascist infantry moving up from Genoa. They're planning to spring a trap tonight. You'd better get out of Stutz.
6: I don't believe you. The fascists are too busy at Salerno to send a division here.
1: All right, I've done my best, Guido, if you don't believe me.
5: I believe him,
6: what
5: Guido.
6: What are you doing, Rosa? Get away from him.
5: No.
6: Get out of the way. I tell you, I'm going to kill him.
5: Then you'll have to kill me, too.
6: Rosa! Very well. We will see if you're right about him, Rosa. Rico, we're moving out of Stutz immediately. Pass the order along.
7: Si, Guido.
5: But what about Roberto? What will you do with him?
6: We'll take Roberto with us. If the fascisti do not attack tonight, there will be no more room on the scaffold tomorrow.
1: The fascists did attack that night, but there wasn't a partisan left in Stutz. We had evaporated into the hills. Yes, I said we. I went on working with Guido Gardone, helping to direct the campaign against the Blackshirts. We were never friends, Guido and I, but we did have a common enemy. A year later, I got back to Vermont. That was a long time to wait, but not as long as I might have waited. If Alberto Palizzo had not given information concerning secret weapons to the OSS.
8: And once again, the report of an OSS agent closes with the words,
0: mission accomplished.
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9: Heard in today's Cloak and Dagger adventure as Robert Mercer was Grant Richards, Guido Arnold Moss, Alberto Pelizzo, Louis Van Ruten. 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

Before we raise our curtain, we'd like to take time for a small speech. It amounts to this. Thanks. Thanks very much for your many, many, very wonderful letters in praise of our opening play, Long Distance. Bowing to your wishes, we promise we'll repeat it later on in this series.

0: 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It was written by an extremely talented young author, Ernest Kinoy. With Bill Redfield starring as Danny and directed by Harry W. Duncan, here is Radio City Playhouse, Attraction 2, Ground Floor Window.
1: I've been sitting in this ground floor window of ours for 23 years. Yes, ever since I can remember, I've watched the girls playing potsy on the sidewalk, the boys playing stickball, dodging the cars, shooting marbles in the gutter. I'm 23 now. 23.
2: Hey, Sonny, come on in. Come on, will you? Come on.
1: It was 6 years ago that I first saw you, Ruth. You were the new upstairs tenant. There was a big yellow moving van, the furniture, your father managing everything. I remember the first words your father ever said to me. The first words your father ever said to me were...
3: Hey, you. You in the window. This 791.
4: I
3: said, is it 791?
4: Who's asking him, mister? He's dopey.
3: Yeah? What do you know?
4: Yeah, he's a regular goof. Just sits there all the time.
3: I can't...
4: See? Like I said, he can't even talk straight. Yeah, it's 791, all right. You're moving in, huh?
3: Yeah. Say, the goof there, he ain't dangerous or anything, is he?
4: Him?
3: Nah.
4: He can't even get out of that chair. His ma even has to tie his shoes for him.
3: No kidding.
4: Yeah.
3: Okay, Ruthie, this is the right place. We're home.
5: What's wrong with a kid in the window, Pop?
3: Never mind now. Go find the super and get the key to the apartment.
5: He looks so funny.
3: Go on, you heard me. Find the super.
1: All afternoon, I watched your father and another man carrying furniture and trunks into the house. It was dark before the truck finally pulled away. The kids on the block were shooting bottle caps under the street lamp. And the ice cream man had been around twice.
5: Danny, I want ice cream.
6: Danny, it's getting late.
7: Let me fix you something.
1: Oh, no, Ma, not yet. I'll stay up a while.
7: You had a long day, Danny. You should rest.
1: Ma.
7: All day you sat by the window.
1: Let me alone, will you?
7: You want I should get you some ginger? It's cold in the ice.
1: I don't want nothing, Ma. Just leave me alone.
7: So you'll call when you want to go to bed, all right? All right, then?
1: Oh, yeah, Ma, all right.
5: Tap, Shirley behind the garden.
8: Hello?
1: Huh?
8: Hello? My name's Ruth. I moved in today
1: upstairs. I saw.
8: Hey, do you mind if I sit on the stoop by your window?
1: No.
8: What's your name?
1: Dan.
8: What's wrong with you? You make funny faces.
1: Well, I can't help it.
8: Why didn't you answer Papa when he asked you a question this afternoon?
1: I have trouble talking sometimes.
8: Oh. Can you walk?
1: No.
8: Will you run over?
1: No, I was born like this.
8: You ain't really dopey, are you?
1: No, it's just I was born with...
8: That lady in the blue dress, she's your mother, ain't she?
1: Yeah.
8: My mother died last year. She had double pneumonia.
1: Oh, that's too bad.
9: Hey, did you put her in the great...
8: Can a doctor do something?
1: For me?
8: Yeah.
1: Well, my mother took me to the clinic when I was four. What? They told her they couldn't do anything.
8: That's awful. What is it?
1: Well, the doctor said cerebral palsy. That means something isn't there in the part that tells the muscles what to do.
8: Oh.
1: That's what makes me make funny faces all the time.
8: You don't have to tell me if you don't want to.
1: Oh, I don't mind. You won't laugh at me, though.
8: No, I won't laugh.
1: The rest of the kids on the block do, right? I'm used to it, I guess. They call me Dopey Dan.
8: That isn't fair. It ain't your fault, is it?
1: No, it isn't my fault.
10: Ruthie! Ruthie!
8: Yes, Papa, I gotta go upstairs. I'll see you tomorrow, Dan.
1: Good night, Ruth.
7: Who's that you're talking to, Danny?
1: Girl from upstairs.
7: The one who moved in today?
1: Uh-huh.
7: She should shame herself with such a dirty face.
1: Her name is Ruth.
7: Such a nice neighborhood this used to be.
1: She looks straight at me, Ma.
7: So... She looks at you. You want I should put you to bed?
1: Oh, no. No, that's all right, Ma. I want to sit up a while longer. You go ahead. I want to think. I watched you grow up, Ruth. You washed your face now, and soon those long black braids gave way to a sort of soft tangle around your face. You went to Douglas Junior High School with the kids from the block, and after school you used to sit on the high brown stone stoop just outside my window and report on the day's activities.
8: The teacher don't like me, Dan. Right in front of the whole class, she said I didn't do my homework.
4: Well, did you?
8: Well, not exactly. I tried to.
4: You went to the movies instead. I saw you go by.
8: Well, Skip asked me to go. I don't see what good algebra does anyway.
4: Did you have a good time with Skip?
8: I guess so. We had a soda after. You never seen a movie, have you, Dan?
4: Well, Ma was going to take me once, but she couldn't get anybody to carry me.
8: It was a swell picture.
4: I'll see one someday.
8: What are you doing? I'm in school, Danny.
4: I don't know. Watch the street, I guess.
8: Don't you read?
4: Well, I can't turn the pages so good. I used to have a teacher come twice a week, but not anymore.
8: Hey, I know what. I'll read to you Saturday afternoon. I've got to read Ivanhoe for school anyway, and I just as soon read it aloud.
11: Hey, Ruthie!
4: That's Skip calling you.
8: I'll let him come over here if he wants anything.
11: Hey, what you doing, Ruthie?
8: Just talking.
11: The dopey dad?
8: Skip Parsons, you shut up.
4: Oh, that's all right.
11: Sure, Danny don't mind, do you?
4: No.
11: We're old friends, ain't we?
8: Never mind, Skip. You shut up anyway.
11: Poor girls are crazy. Ain't they, Danny?
4: See?
11: Danny agrees with
8: me. Why don't you go away, Skip?
11: I'll go when I want to. Say, Ruthie, all the kids in school are going up the river on the day line Saturday. You're coming, ain't you?
8: I don't know.
11: Won't cost much. Look, I'll tell you what. You come with me, and I'll get your ticket.
8: Well, I was going to read to Danny on Saturday.
11: We're going to Bear Mountain. Joe Barker's father's giving a hot dog for the whole bunch.
8: I don't know.
4: It sounds swell, Ruth.
11: Yeah, it's a lot better than just sitting on a stoop reading all afternoon.
8: I don't know yet, Skip. I'll let you know.
1: You went to Bear Mountain with Skip, Ruth. I wanted you to. Skip was supposed to be very funny. He had an imitation of the way I talk and how my face moves. I never saw it, but all the kids in the neighborhood laughed every time.

0: Saturday afternoon, I watch the little kids unscrew the top off the fire hydrant and run around under the water.
1: Hey, Billy, jump to the top of the hydrant. Come on.
0: I thought of you on the boat with the wind blowing through that short tangle of hair. I think I enjoyed that trip more than you did. You came home way after 12, alone. The night was hot and the whole street seemed to be weighed down under a smothering blanket. You sat on the stoop, and even in the dark, I could tell you were crying.
2: I am not crying, it's just hot.
0: Oh, I didn't mean anything, Ruth. Didn't you have a good time?
2: Sure.
0: Well, how come Skip didn't bring you home? Your father will be awful mad.
2: I don't care.
0: Well, what's the matter? You are crying, Ruth.
2: It's nothing, Danny.
0: Something happened on the trip,
2: no,
0: didn't it?
2: No, no.
0: It was Skip, wasn't it?
2: Oh, Danny.
0: He made fun of the way I talked.
2: I tried to make him stop, but he wouldn't. He only did it because they all laughed. But, Danny, it was awful.
0: You mustn't mind.
2: I hit him, Danny. I slapped Skip as hard as I could. And then I ran into the cabin.
0: Well, please don't.
2: I didn't come home with him. I couldn't stand it, Danny. I will never talk to Skip as long as I live.
0: Oh, they don't mean anything, Ruth. It's just that I'm different. Now, don't cry, Ruth, please.
3: Is that you, Ruthie?
2: It's Papa.
0: He's been to Connolly's bar. I saw him go by around 10.
3: Ruth, answer when your father calls.
2: Yes, Papa. Danny, he's drunk. What'll I do?
3: Didn't I tell you to get home before midnight?
2: Papa,
3: Didn't I say before midnight? Didn't I?
2: But, Papa.
0: Mr. Gower.
3: What do you want?
0: I...
3: Well?
0: Ruth was here. Talking to me.
2: No, Dan.
3: Oh, she was, eh?
0: She was talking to me. She was back around 11.
3: Why, you lying half-witted prisoner?
2: Papa, don't you dare talk to Dan like
3: what?
2: That!
3: Why, you little...
0: Ruth!
3: Go on, get upstairs before I beat your head off.
0: Mr. Gower, you shouldn't...
3: Listen,
0: do that.
3: You overgrown idiot. If I didn't know that your mama has to even wipe your nose for you, I'd... Stay away from Ruthie, see? I don't want her hanging around her. Well, just stay away!
4: Danny. That was Gower coming home drunk again, Danny. Danny. You're crying.
0: No, Ma.
4: What's the matter? Can I do something for you? Danny, what are you crying for?
0: Nothing, nothing.
4: All right, so let me fix the pillow behind your back. It's all crooked.
0: Ma, stop it.
4: Danny.
0: I can't stand it any longer. Let me alone. Let me alone. Let me alone. But my mother fixed my pillow and brought me a glass of water and wiped the tears out of my eyes. I sat at the window staring out at the street. That night I dreamed I could walk. I was with you, Ruth, walking by the ocean. We were running hand in hand, sort of floating over the sand. Running. Running. And then suddenly, I fell. I couldn't get up and you looked down at me and said quietly, "Cripple." I was screaming when I woke up and my mother came running. She insisted on sitting up with me all night. I didn't dream again. After that, you didn't come every day. You had a job after school, and I'd see you go out in the morning with your books and come back late in the afternoon. You weren't really pretty, I suppose. You always looked tired, and you took a long time climbing the stoop.
5: Danny, isn't this a scorcher?
0: Oh, hello, Ruth. You tired?
5: Sometimes I think you're lucky, Danny. I get so worn out in the store, I fall asleep over my homework.
0: It gets tiring just sitting, too, Ruth.
5: Gee, you know what I mean, Danny. Here, I'll straighten your pillow.
0: Oh, it's all right.
5: Let me fix your collar, Danny. It's all twisted. Oh. There.
0: I couldn't reach it.
5: I'm sorry, Dan. I didn't mean to... You know.
0: Oh, it's all right, Ruth. I never mind when you talk about it or anything.
5: You're different from the other boys I know, Danny. Not only because you're...
0: Crippled. It's all right.
5: I mean, it seems like I can always talk to you. Papa doesn't seem to understand. Honest, Danny, sometimes I think you're all there is on the whole block that's real. I mean, I don't know.
0: I...
5: Danny, Why is it you seem kind of good?
0: I don't know.
5: I mean, you seem so old.
0: Old?
5: As if you knew what was right. Oh, Dan, will you always let me talk to you?
0: Ruth?
5: I get so tired. I need you to talk to, Dan.
0: You sat on the stoop with your head in your hands, looking like all the sorrow in the world. And then you looked up and smiled at me, and I could see tears in your eyes. And I was glad, Ruth, glad you wanted me to listen while you poured out the troubles of your 18-year-old heart. The war was over now. There was a big welcome home streamer stretching from our house across the street to 794. It was Skip Parson on the sidewalk at the foot of the stoop. He stood looking up at me with his feet apart, leaning on a sort of steel cane that reached up beyond his right hand and clamped his arm by the elbow.
6: Hi, Daddy.
0: Hello, Skip. Swell to see you.
5: Come on up and sit down a while on the stoop.
6: Sure, I got nowhere to go.
5: Hello, Skip.
6: Hiya, Ruthie. I guess I kind of joined your club, Daddy. There.
0: I'm sorry, Skip.
6: Well, I still got the leg, even if it is all scrambled up. How you been, Danny?
0: All the same. You look great. I mean, except for the leg.
6: Yeah. But the surprise is Ruthie. She wasn't pretty when I went away.
5: I'm not now.
6: Sure you are. Isn't she, Danny? You ought to know. I leave it to you.
0: I guess so.
5: Never mind. What are the ribbons for, Skip?
6: Oh, free beers, mostly. They're good for at least a quart at Connolly's. Did you notice me weaving?
0: That's the combat infantry badge, isn't it?
6: Yeah. I'll tell you a secret. It's the only one that means anything to me. The other stuff is to sweep beautiful ladies off their feet.
5: Why didn't you write you were coming?
6: I didn't think of it. I guess I should have.
0: Well, you got home just in time, Skip. Ruth graduates high school tonight.
6: Hey, that's swell. Congratulations. But you should have told me. I'd have brought you a present or something. Maybe flowers.
5: But Dan sent me flowers.
0: Why don't you go with her tonight, Skip? Mr. Gower's working. Ruth won't have anybody there.
6: Wasn't that?
5: Don't be goofy. I need somebody in the audience to clap when they call my name.
6: Oh, horny-handed Parsons, they call me. How's this?
5: No, I gotta go get dressed now. Oh, your flowers are swell, Danny.
0: I'm glad.
6: In about an hour, Ruthie?
5: Maybe a little longer. I'll try to hurry.
6: Well, I gotta shave. See you later, Danny.
0: Have a good time, Skip. I saw you go off together to the graduation. It was almost dark and the street lamp went on just as you passed under it. Oh, Skip was wrong. You weren't pretty, but the light caught the white flowers in your dark hair. They danced when you tossed your head and waved to me.
7: That's the Gower girl going to graduation.
0: Yes, Ma.
7: I think her father would come home to go with her.
0: He's working.
7: Working, not working. A girl graduates only once. Who's that with her?
0: Skip Parson. He came home today.
7: I already heard. Shame his legs. Such a strong boy.
0: Oh, she looked nice, Ma.
7: She ought to. You made me buy expensive enough flowers. So much money for a little girl like that.
0: Oh, Ma.
7: Still, you're right. Her father wouldn't get them, and on graduation, a girl should have flowers.
0: They were pretty. She had them in her hair.
7: Lucky Skip came home, so she had someone to take her. Everybody's got his troubles. In the whole world, nothing but troubles. So, you want ice cream the next time the man comes around?
0: You came home late. I heard you both laughing quietly as you turned the corner. And when you passed under the street lamp, I saw the flowers in your hair wilted and yellowing. Skip had tucked one of them under his infantry badge, like it was a buttonhole.
5: Dan! Hey, Dan!
6: He's probably in bed.
5: Danny!
6: What do you want to wake him for?
5: I promised to tell him about graduation.
6: I'll give him a break. Let him sleep.
5: But I promise.
6: It'll keep till morning. Danny won't mind.
5: See, I wish he could have been there.
6: Why, didn't I clap loud enough?
5: Don't be silly, Skip. It's a... Oh, Danny's been something sort of special to me.
6: Oh.
5: Skip, it isn't fair. Why should he be like that? It isn't fair.
6: Hey, take it easy. It's graduation night.
5: He said he was glad you went with me.
6: Sure. Danny's okay. Say, Say, you're not it. I mean, Danny.
8: Oh, Skipper.
6: Ruthie, let's walk down to the river. It's early.
8: I can't. Pop will be home from work soon. He'll get mad.
6: You've got lots of time. After all, you only graduate high school once.
8: Well, I really promise.
6: If Danny was up, he'd have answered.
8: But, Papa.
6: Your old man doesn't come home till 3. What do you say?
8: All right. Oh.
6: What's the matter?
8: My flowers came loose. Here, hold my
6: pen. Oh, they're drooping anyway. You might as well throw them away.
8: No, I'll fix the pin. I want to save them. There.
6: We can make it to the river and back before your father comes home.
9: I heard you when you called, Ruth. I don't know why I didn't answer, but I waited up till you came back. I wanted to be sure you got home safely. I was afraid your father would come home and find you still out, too. But he didn't. It was a week later when Skip came by again. He was wearing his old suit from before the war, but his arm was still braced against that twisted steel half-crutch. He pulled himself up the high stoop.
6: Wow. It's quite a climb. Mind if I sit a while?
9: No.
6: Danny, you've got to help me.
9: Me?
6: I know I got a nerve. All afternoon, I sat in Conley's bar, trying to figure out how I had the right.
9: What's the trouble, Skip?
6: Well, remember when I was a kid, I used to call you Dopey Dan?
9: Yes, I remember.
6: Ruthie socked me for it once. I was imitating you on the boat coming down from Bear Mountain. She all off and socked me.
9: I knew about it.
6: Well, kids are like that, Danny. You know that, don't you? I didn't mean anything special. I was just, you know, there isn't an excuse.
9: Well, I don't mind anymore.
6: Look. I know it isn't anything like it. I mean, my leg and your trouble, they aren't in the same class. But this morning I saw two kids following me down the street making like my brace with a stick.
9: You'll get used to it.
6: No, that isn't what I mean. I'm trying to figure how I come off to ask you to help. I wouldn't have had the nerve, but Ruthie told me you always were a friend.
9: Ruth?
6: Yeah. I need you, Danny. You're the only one who can help.
9: I...
6: What's the matter?
9: Nothing.
6: You see, it's her old man. He won't let her see anybody. He goes crazy every night when he's working because he can't tell where she is. She's scared of him, Danny.
9: Well, what do you want from me?
6: I gotta see her, Danny. She's gonna meet me over at the park. She told her father she's gonna read to you. He'll ask you, Danny. You've got to tell him she was with you.
9: I didn't know what to say to Skip, Ruth, so I stuttered like I always do when I get confused. Skip sat by the window and told me how pretty you were. You weren't really pretty, Ruth, even on graduation night with my flowers in your hair. I wanted to tell him there were lots of prettier girls, so many others. He could walk, he could find the others. Why did he have to come to me? Why did I have to help him? You stopped by my window before you went to meeting. You sat on the stoop the way you used to.
8: How do I look, baby?
9: Oh, fine, Ruth. Just fine.
8: I'm going over to the park to meet Skip.
9: Yes, I know.
8: Oh, Danny, I love him. What's the matter, Danny?
9: Skip's a good guy.
8: He wants to get married and go to California. He knows a job out there where his leg won't matter. Only it wasn't for Papa.
9: Well, can't you just go anyway?
8: Yeah, but Skip and Papa don't like each other. Danny, why is Papa like he is? He's not really bad. He worries about me. That way, you know. And Danny, he don't need to worry. Why can't he be nice, Danny? Why can't he?
9: Ruth, I...
8: You've always been a friend, Danny. I've always been able to talk to you. Remember when I said I wanted to talk to you always?
9: Ruth, I can't even talk right, hardly.
8: Even if you couldn't walk or anything... You were my very best friend on the block. You were my best friend in the world, Danny. You could tell what I was thinking. You knew it without my saying anything. That's what I love about Skip, Danny. He's so gentle and sweet. Like you. Sometimes I think that you're...
9: No, Ruth.
8: Danny, I'll write you often.
9: You're not going tonight, are you?
8: Tomorrow, maybe, if Skip wants.
9: I hope you'll be happy, Ruth.
8: Bend your head up, Danny.
5: Well, your face feels hot, Danny. Are you all right? Have you fever or something?
9: No. No, I'm all right.
5: Far, it's so hot, Danny. Tomorrow I'll say goodbye like always. Just like I was going to school or something. But you'll know, Danny, that it's...
9: Ruth, don't.
5: Goodbye, Danny. Oh, Danny.

0: who you're talking to, Danny. Somebody's bothering you, maybe. Danny, what's the matter? Why are you crying? That's no way for a man to act.
1: A man? A man who can't even button his shirt or tie his shoes? What kind of a man is that?
0: Danny.
1: What kind of a man that drools and stammers when he talks like a baby?
0: Danny, your mom isn't. You're my son. I lived in the house with you for 23 years.
1: Oh, please, Mama.
0: Let's skip past. You went 2 years to a war. Danny, your war went on from when you were born. I know. Jory, she's going away. But you've still got to live.
1: Oh, Ma, for heaven's sake.
0: Oh, she goes away. Danny, it didn't take courage to live 23 years sitting in a window watching the world run and play games. A man. Could there be more of a man?
1: Mama, I love her.
2: So now I sit by the window and watch the street. All day I watch the girls jumping rope and the boys playing stickball. You wrote me, Ruth, but I didn't answer. This is the letter I write in my head. Even if I wanted to, I couldn't put it on paper. I'm 23 years old, and I can't hold a pencil in my hand.
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It is the story of Myra, beautiful, gracious, charming, and without a soul. 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
3: As you may know, the Social Security law has been changed. Benefits have gone up from 50 to 100%. So things are different now. Your security outlook has been changed, and you really owe it to yourself and your family to stop a minute and get a clear idea of just what lies ahead. With this in mind, the Equitable Society has revised its famous fact-finding chart for fathers and mothers. Let me suggest that you listen carefully in just 14 minutes when Mr. Keating will tell you just what this chart can do for you.
2: Tonight, file number 297. Its subject, Manhunt. Its title, The Jungle Killer.
4: The reason for bringing you tonight's case from the files of the Federal Bureau of Investigation is to show that the life of a special agent is not a blue suit, white collar position. For FBI special agents must be more than shrewd observers and good shots. They must also, at times, be as adept at costume and character portrayal as an actor. In one case, for example, a special agent had to pose as an immigrant fruit stand operator. In another, it was necessary for an agent to pass himself off as a cattle-stealing cowhand. Others have worked as boilermakers, morticians, auto racers, and one even became a hypnotist. In tonight's case, you will witness Special Agent Taylor posing as an itinerant hobo, living, eating, and sleeping with other hobos as he stalks a killer. Tonight's file opens on the edge of an open field located on the outskirts of an eastern city. Throughout the field are small groups of ragged, unshaved men huddled over scattered fires. This is a hobo jungle. It is early afternoon as a freight train lumbers by. The train is almost gone when one of the men darts toward the tracks, runs alongside an open gondola car, scrambles onto the ladder, climbs up, and looks into the car.
5: Hello, Bo.
6: Hi.
5: Coming in?
6: Yep.
5: Welcome to my private car.
6: Thanks.
5: Say, son, you got a smoke?
6: No.
5: Got anything on you to drink?
6: I just threw away the bottle.
5: Well, sure looks like it'll be a healthy trip.
6: I got half a ham sandwich.
5: No, thanks.
6: My name's Jim. What's yours?
5: Just call me Pop.
6: Okay, Pop.
7: Let's go and grab some shut-eye.
5: Like to leave a call?
6: Yeah. Waiting for dinner.
8: Hey, you bum.
6: What?
5: Railroad cop.
8: Hit the road, you guys.
6: Come on in and make us.
5: Hey, there ain't no point doing that, Jim.
6: He called us bums.
8: All right. Get moving.
6: Okay. There's something to remember us by.
5: Hey, son, you knocked out a cop.
6: That's right. Oh, come on, Pop. Let's get off and get back to the jungle.
4: Hours later, Agent in Charge Meade is at his desk in the local FBI field office when his phone rings.
6: Meade speaking.
9: Jim Taylor, Mr. Meade.
6: Yeah, where are you?
9: You know the hobo jungle that's near the freight yard?
6: Yes.
9: Well, I'm in a store about 2 blocks away.
6: You're still in town?
9: Yes, I caught that freight. I saw Pop Russell, and we came back together.
6: Well, why?
9: Well, I couldn't get friendly with Pop while we were here, so I had Tommy Johnson, the railroad police, fake a fight with me.
6: Where?
9: On the train. Oh, and, Mr. Meade, if you talk to Tommy, tell him I hope I wasn't too rough, will you?
6: I will. Now, what's the setup now?
9: Well, the fight works, so the old man's my pal, but I still haven't gotten around to talking to him about Hatch Harper.
6: We received some additional information on Harper from Washington this afternoon.
9: Oh?
6: He's wanted out west for killing a sheriff.
9: Oh, that's two murders he's committed.
6: At least, so don't get careless.
9: I won't, sir.
6: When do you think you'll be calling again?
9: Well, I don't know.
6: Would you like a walkie-talkie?
9: Well, there's not much place around the jungle to hide it.
6: I see. You want another man to work with?
9: Yes, if you can spare one.
6: All right, I'll put George Perry on.
9: Oh, that'll be fine. There's a courtyard that's a couple hundred yards down from our shack. If you could get George a job there, I can get him all my messages.
6: We'll start arranging that right now.

0: Little more Mulligan, Jimmy boy?
1: No, I got enough, Pop.
0: Oh, brother, brother, would you listen what they're doing to poor old Mother McCree?
1: Yeah, it's pretty awful.
0: This should be their last number. They only get three songs to a pint, you know. Well, guess I'll stretch me out. This is the life, Jimmy boy? Balmy breeze, warming sun, and a nice pot of Mulligan stew. What more could a man want, huh?
1: Pop, you left out the best part.
0: What's that?
1: No cocks.
0: Yeah, that's true. You hot, Jim?
1: Uh-huh.
0: What's the rap?
1: A nice the guy.
0: Bad?
1: Well, I fooled him.
0: Ah. Then you're laminate.
1: No, that job is far enough behind me. I'm on my way to Lake City.
0: Is that home base?
1: No, there's a safe there with over 50,000 in it.
0: Oh, brother. I love those round numbers.
1: The guy I was in the can with had the job all set up when he got college. He's in for 20, so I bought it from him.
0: There you go. Business. You just can't get away from it anyplace.
1: Pop, do you know anybody in Lake City?
0: Why?
1: Well, I'm going to need some help.
0: What kind?
1: A good peat man and a real strong muscle. You got any recommendations?
0: I don't know that I care to answer that.
1: No, and why not?
0: I don't know you that good, Jim.
1: What's the matter? You think I'm throwing you a plant?
0: Oh, no, boy.
1: Well, then why hang a fish on me?
0: Nah, don't get huffy, son. Look, you go into the shack and I'll rustle up a bottle. We'll have a few drinks together, get to know each other a little bit better, and maybe I can help you out.
2: For me, Mr. Meade?
3: Yes, Perry. Come in. I'm putting on a case with Jim Taylor.
2: That stolen car ring?
3: No, I took him off everything else so he could concentrate on locating a fugitive named Al Harper.
2: Harper?
3: Yes, his nickname's Hatch.
2: Oh, yeah. I'm just starting to read the I.O. on him.
3: Well, he's committed two murders that we know about, but we have no idea where he might be. The only pattern we can establish is that he lives in hobo jungles.
2: Any particular ones?
3: No, not that we know of.
2: Taylor out in this thing already?
3: Yes.
2: Where?
3: He's at the jungle up on the north side.
2: Hmm. Want me to join him?
3: No, he won't have to. He's made contact with an old hobo friend of Harper's named Pop Russell. We're hoping Russell can lead us to Harper's hideout.
2: No.
3: Now, your job is to go to work at that coal yard near the jungle. Taylor will come by when he's got some word.
0: Another little drink, Jimmy boy?
1: No, Pop.
0: What's the matter, son? What's wrong? Ain't you a drinking man?
1: No, not much.
0: Oh, dear, woe is me. I guess I'll just have to finish it myself, then. Oh, my. You know, seeing a bottle go empty is like watching a good friend die. Now, Jimmy boy, suppose you and me get back to your proposition. You said you need a good peat man and some muscle. Isn't that right?
1: That's right, Bob.
0: Yeah? Looks like maybe I ought to come out of retirement.
1: No? From what?
0: Son, you mean you don't know my talent? I'm a peat man. I've been cracking cribs for 40 years. I can boil down dynamite like it was a Mulligan stew.
1: How long since you worked, Pop?
0: About 5 years.
1: It's a long time.
0: Well, you saw me lift that bottle, didn't you, son? Soup don't weigh any more.
1: Okay, suppose I do take you on. What about the muscle?
0: I'll get it.
1: I'll need the best.
0: I've got the best.
1: Who is it?
0: Oh, a friend of mine.
1: Can you trust him?
0: Huh? Known him for 15 years. We did a little time together in Masonville.
1: Where's he now?
0: Oh, he's around.
1: Well, can we go and see him?
0: Well, I think he'd rather come here.
1: Yeah, all right, Pop. When can you get a hold of him?
0: I think I could bring him around for dinner tonight.
4: George! Oh, hi, Jim.
1: Boy, I thought you'd never be alone.
4: Get anything?
1: Yeah, I think so. Mr. Meade tell you about Pop Russell?
4: No.
1: Well, I've been working on him. I told him I had a job lined up and I needed some muscle. He volunteered to give me the best.
4: Meaning Harper?
1: No, he didn't mention him by name, but he said they'd done time together 15 years ago at Masonville.
4: Huh?
1: According to his record, Harper was at Masonville then.
4: When's he bringing him around?
1: Tonight.
4: When?
1: Dinner time. It'll be, say about 6 o'clock.
4: Mm-hmm.
2: Mr. Meade doesn't want you to make any arrests, so I've already talked to the police. They're interested in Harper, too.
3: Huh?
2: Whenever you're ready, they'll cooperate. We can raid the jungle.
3: Okay, Judge.
2: You living in a shack?
3: Yeah.
2: Where's it located?
3: Down near the deep brush at the far end. Flames, sir. There's a tree stump in front of the door.
2: Well, if Harper's coming to see you, we better give him a little time to get there.
3: All right.
2: We'll make the raid at 7:30 tonight.
5: Set up, Captain?
6: Just about.
2: Where are your men?
6: There's a detail on the south side. They're all ready. I'm waiting for a signal from Lieutenant Williams. He's moving in from the west.
2: Well, do we go in when that comes?
6: Yes.
2: They all know about leaving the shack for us to handle?
6: Yes. Oh, waiting is the toughest part of a raid.
2: Sure is.
6: Always get that funny feeling in the pit of my stomach.
2: Yeah, I know. Guess it's like...
6: Hold it. There's the signal.
2: You all ready?
6: Yes. I'll wave them in. Okay, come on. Sure that's the right shack?
2: From what Taylor told me, yeah. Got your gun ready?
6: Mm-hmm.
2: Let's take it from the side.
6: Right.
2: I'll go in. Keep me covered.
6: Okay.
2: Captain?
7: Yes?
2: Come on in. Nobody here.
6: Fire's still smoldering.
2: I know.
6: Well, maybe some of the other boys will pick him up. What have you got there?
2: A hat. I don't like this. See the stain on the hat band?
6: Yes.
2: This is the hat the tailor was wearing when he came to see me at the coal yard.
6: Are you sure?
2: I'm positive.
6: Then we know this is the right place.
2: Yeah, but we don't know about Taylor. All I can figure is he left here in a big hurry. Or in big trouble.

0: We will return in just a minute to tonight's exciting case from the official files of your FBI.
1: Now, a special message about the famous fact-finding chart for fathers and mothers prepared by the Equitable Life Assurance Society.
0: About 2 months ago, the Equitable Society brought out a new edition of this chart, completely revised, to fit the recent changes in the Social Security Act.
1: These changes affect 45 million Americans, either by increasing their benefits 50 to 100% or by giving them Social Security coverage for the first time. In either case, the fact-finding chart for fathers and mothers is just what the average family needs to take stock of its changed situation in regard to future security.
0: So great was this year's demand for this chart that many Equitable Society representatives report that their supply is almost exhausted.
1: If you wish to secure a copy of this helpful chart, we suggest that you get in touch with your Equitable Society representative without delay.
0: When you get the chart, you imagine for a minute that death has deprived your family of its breadwinner. His wages have stopped, but the wife and children still have to live. And living costs plenty these days. How much money will they need for food, clothes, and all the other items required to keep a family running?
1: The fact-finding chart for fathers and mothers will give you a reliable and accurate answer.
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1: That's EQUITABLE,
0: the Equitable Life Assurance Society of the United States. And now back to the FBI file, The Jungle Killer.
2: There is no such thing as a natural criminal, but men and women are daily bred to join the ranks of crime in various places. Cheap bars, unkempt pool halls, and dark alleys are among such breeding places. Perhaps the worst, though, is the one we've presented in tonight's case, the Hobo Jungle. Here you find not only indigent, homeless men, but also lawbreakers of every kind. There are such jungles in cities throughout the nation today. And some exist because far too many of you decent citizens protest when the police raid them. Protest what you call this treatment of picturesque characters who add color to the local picture. The result has been a timidity on the part of many local law enforcement agencies. For the police are public servants, and you are the public. You can do your part to rid your community of these jungles. Let your police know you want them removed, and they'll do the job. Tonight's file continues at the local FBI field office an hour later.
3: Mr. Meade, it didn't work.
4: The raid?
3: Yes.
4: Well, what happened?
3: We moved in at 7:30 as scheduled, went to the shack where Taylor said they'd be, and no one was there.
4: And he told you that Harper was coming to the shack for dinner?
3: Yes. At least he thought it was Harper.
4: Any indication where they'd gone?
3: No, but I did find Taylor's hat.
4: Oh. Had they eaten dinner?
3: Well, the fire was smoldering, but no evidence of food. We rounded up every man in the jungle and took him to police headquarters.
4: Did you question them about Taylor?
3: Yes. We showed them his picture, Cop Russell's picture, too. But, naturally, they said they'd never seen him before. You think we ought to send another man to the jungle?
4: No, if Taylor left voluntarily, he probably went to meet Harper. If he didn't, he's in a jam. In either case, there isn't time to start over again.
3: What do you suggest we do?
4: Well, let's assume that he's gone to meet Harper. Try to figure out where they'd be. There's a map on Taylor's desk. There's a pin in it for every place Harper's been arrested.
3: Yeah, I've seen it.
4: Well, get hold of Pop Russell's record. Put a pin in every place he's been picked up. Let me know if any of them match.
5: Well, Jimmy boy, Mulligan's almost done.
4: That's good.
5: Yeah, every time I cook on a train, it reminds me of an old buddy of mine, Coal Car Johnny. Yeah, whenever he'd cook up a train dinner, it always burned through the floor and wound up on the tracks. I'll bet he put a hole in half the boxcars west of the Mississippi.
4: Hey, it's slowing down.
5: It's only a crossing. Hey, I see. You hear the bell?
6: Yeah, but why would we stop for a crossing?
5: Son, I learned a long time ago not to take on the responsibility of running the train. Let's take a little peek.
7: All right.
5: Easy, that's far enough. There you are. It's crossing, all right.
6: There's a guy standing over there.
5: Yeah, I guess he's waiting to cross the track.
6: Let's open this door wider and get some air, Pop. Come on.
5: All right. Uh-oh, my pot's boiling over. Oh, it does it every minute, every time you stop watching.
7: Hey, mister.
5: You calling me?
7: Yeah. Come here, will you, please?
6: Where are we?
5: Huh?
6: What town is this?

0: Well, we got the message from the Loganville police. They got a call from a man who said he saw Taylor.
1: Where?
0: At Loganville. This man was waiting for freight to clear the crossing when Taylor called to him from one of the cars and asked him to have the police phone us.
1: Any message?
0: No, just that he's all right and on his way to a jungle. Didn't say what jungle, who was with him, or anything else.
1: Did Taylor get off the train at Loganville?
0: You know as much as I do. He's the old teletype. Five lines.
1: Yeah. Well, if he's on his way to see Harper, he couldn't have gotten up there.
0: Why not?
1: There's no jungle at Loganville.
0: You better get up there, Perry. If Taylor does find Harper, he'll need help.
2: This don't seem like much of a jungle, Pop.
3: No, it's not big, but it is exclusive. They keep out the riffraff.
2: No.
3: Hey, Bo.
4: Yeah?
3: Where'll I find Hatch Harper?
4: The corner shack.
2: Is that all we came to see?
3: Mm-hmm.
2: Why didn't you say so?
3: You know Hatch?
2: I've heard of him.
3: Yeah, I guess everybody has. He's really made a name for himself. I guess this is the place. Oh, Hatch?
4: Well, hi, Pop.
3: Hey, Hatch, I'd like to have you meet a friend of mine. His name is Jim.
4: Hi.
2: Hello.
3: Well, look at you. Ho-ho! When'd you start growing the tash?
4: A couple of weeks ago.
3: Well, it's swell. Gives you class.
4: And what brings you over this way, Pop?
3: Well, we came over direct to see you. Got a proposition for you. Or rather, I should say, Jim here's got a proposition.
4: What kind?
2: Safe job.
4: Lay it out.
2: Well, there's 50 grand in the box.
4: Who does what?
2: Pop cracks it. You're the muscle. I drive.
4: Where is it?
2: Lake City.
4: No good.
3: Huh? Why not, Hatch?
4: I don't like big towns.
2: Well, you must like big scores.
4: I don't need it.
3: Well, we'll talk about it later.
4: I ain't interested.
2: Oh, now look, Hatch.
3: Let it lay. Let it lay for now, Jim.
2: Oh, okay, Pop.
3: Say, Hatch. Hatch, I wonder if you'd do an old pal a favor.
4: What?
3: Well, I've just been telling Jimmy boy here what a great cook you are. And seeing as how our dinner was just a half a cup of stew.
4: I'll fix you.
2: Oh, now, Pop, this is kind of moving in, isn't it?
4: Oh, I like the cook. Pop, go outside.
3: Yeah.
4: First, look up a guy named Louie.
3: Louie.
4: Come on, eat some flour.
3: Yeah, get the flour from Louie.
4: Then see a guy named Jake.
3: Yeah, Jake.
4: Come on, eat meat.
3: Get the meat from Jake.
4: He'll tell you where to find Patty.
3: Patty, yeah.
4: Get him for bread and coffee.
3: Get the bread and the coffee from Patty.
4: Yeah.
3: And I suppose you furnish the napkins, huh, Hatch?
4: Get moving.
3: Yeah, okay, Hatch.

0: Meade speaking.
1: George Perry, Mr. Meade.
0: Oh, yeah. You in Loganville?
1: Yeah. Any word from Taylor?
0: No.
1: Then I'm afraid we're stymied.
0: You seen that man Taylor talk to?
1: Yes, but he didn't have much.
0: Was Jim alone?
1: No. Somebody came to the door of the freight car while he and the man were talking.
0: Pop Russell.
1: From the description, yes.
0: Exactly what did Taylor say?
1: He asked where he was, and then he told the man to call the police and have them notify us. He then started to say he was going to a jungle when he was interrupted.
0: Did he stay on the train?
1: Yes.
0: I see. Any railroad police up there?
1: Oh, I've already talked to them.
0: Perry, what time did that train get to Loganville?
1: 9:14.
0: I want to check something. Call me back.

0: Find those guys, Pop?
1: Oh, yeah, I found them all right. But I didn't get any food from them.
0: Why not?
1: Oh, I think we got a little business to attend to first.
0: What do you mean?
1: I think maybe I made a mistake bringing this guy here, Hatch.
2: Oh, me?
1: Yeah.
0: Well, what's wrong with him?
1: Well, after we left that other jungle, the place was raided.
0: Who told you?
1: Bo, I was just talking to. He was there. The cops asked everybody questions about Jim and me.
2: Well, how'd they find out about us?
1: I got that all figured out.
2: You what?
1: You're a cop.
2: Oh, stop, will you?
1: Well, you just prove you ain't.
2: Yeah, you remember that railroad bull I slugged?
1: Yeah.
2: Don't that mean anything?
0: It don't. Prove you ain't a cop.
2: Oh, now, look, there's
0: I got a gun here. Twist him, partner.
2: I'm not carrying.
0: We'll find out.
1: Nothing on him.
0: Yeah, I didn't think there would be.
2: Oh, now, look, if you guys are just...
0: Shut up.
1: What do you want to do with him, Hatch?
0: Give him a trial.
1: Yeah, kangaroo court?
0: Yeah, that's right.
2: I don't want any part of a kangaroo court.
0: You ain't got nothing to say.

0: about it.
1: Say, Hatch, shall I get a jury together?
0: Yeah.
1: Oh, fine. What'll I tell him we're trying him for?
0: Being a fink.
1: Yeah, and if he's guilty?
0: I'll take care of the sentence.
1: That's the stuff. That's what I wanted to hear.
2: I'm getting out of here.
0: This gun says you wait.
1: Hatch, why bother with the trial? You got a gun there. Why don't you just sentence him now?
3: All right, you drop that gun.
1: I was right. You are a cop.
2: That's right, Pop. All right, come on, George. Let's take him to headquarters.

Al Hatch Harper was turned over to state authorities and prosecuted for murder. He received a sentence of life imprisonment. Upon checking Pop Russell's fingerprints after his arrest, it was learned he was wanted in a western state for robbery. He was extradited, tried, and received a 2-year sentence. By learning the approximate time the freight train carrying Special Agent Taylor had gone through Loganville, Agent in Charge Meade was able to check and discover that its run ended at a nearby city. A city where there was a known hobo jungle. You have already witnessed the results of that last bit of investigation. In tonight's case, you also witnessed Special Agent Taylor place his life in jeopardy. A situation which, to law enforcement officers, is part of a day's work. A situation which last year was repeated so often that 55 officers were killed in line of duty. Killed while protecting you, the American people.

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2: Next week, we will dramatize another case from the files of the Federal Bureau of Investigation. File number 298. Its subject, the Christmas season. Its title, The Return of St. Nick.
0: The incidents used in tonight's Equitable Life Assurance Society's broadcast are adapted from the files of the Federal Bureau of Investigation. However, all names used are fictitious, and any similarity thereof to the names of places or persons, living or dead, is accidental. Tonight, the music was composed and conducted by Frederick Steiner. The author was Jerry D. Lewis. Your narrator was William Woodson, and Special Agent Taylor was played by Stacey Harris. Others in the cast were Walter Catlett, Ed Gargan, Lamont Johnson, Edmund McDonald, Gaylord Pendleton, John Sheehan, and Roland Winters. This Is Your FBI is a Jerry Devine production. This is Larry Keating speaking for the Equitable Life Assurance Society of the United States and the Equitable Society's representative in your community, and inviting you to tune in again next week at this same time when the Equitable Life Assurance Society will bring you another thrilling transcribed story from the files of the Federal Bureau of Investigation. The Return of St. Nick on This Is Your FBI. Stay tuned for the adventures of Ozzie and Harriet. There's fun for the whole family when Ozzie and Harriet come your way next. This program came to you from Hollywood.
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4: The Columbia Workshop. 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The piece is called A Letter from Above and is the work of Florence and Ben Vine. Mr. and Mrs. Vine are a young couple who live in Trenton, New Jersey. The Vines have been writing radio material for 2 years, but tonight's broadcast is the first to be given a production. Mr. Vine's situation is not unlike that of many other writers who regularly submit material to the Columbia Workshop. He works in a business entirely separate from radio and does his writing in his spare time. Employed in the shirt factory in Trenton, where he is in charge of stockroom inventories, he and his wife set aside a few hours in the evening to write. And now, one of their efforts. A gently human and freshly imaginative comedy comes to the air. We present A Letter from Above by Florence and Ben Vine.

0: It is the twilight of a summer evening. Sitting on their front porch, Luther and Jenny are continuing an argument that's been going on for weeks and weeks and weeks.
1: All right, Luther. But what you gonna do about it? You can't walk up to a whole country of people and say, look here, there ain't gonna be no war. You can't do that.
2: No, I ain't saying I can, but still, it's the time to stop it before it gets started.
1: Oh, sure, it's easy enough to say that, but how are you gonna do it?
2: One thing certain, going to the people ain't gonna do it. They got nothing to do with it. That whole continent of Europe ain't run by the people. It's the leaders. You'd have to go up to them and say your little piece about there ain't going to be no war.
1: Well, who's going to do your talking for you?
2: Well, I didn't say me. I said somebody. Somebody who has, well, somebody who's familiar enough with them fellas.
1: Somebody with influence, you mean?
2: That's it. Influence. That's what you'd need.
1: What's the matter with you, Luther? You want that Mr. Winch to hear you?
2: What's the difference? Why, is he out on the porch, Jenny?
1: He is, and he don't need with the least bit of encouragement before he's over here again telling you how dumb you are.
2: Oh, Jenny.
1: Well, it's true.
2: I can't help it. He can talk louder than I can, and besides, how could he hear what we was talking about? I didn't hardly do no more in a whisper. Anyhow, it is influence that you'd need.
3: What's that you said, Luther?
2: Uh-oh.
3: Influence? Well, now.
2: Hello, Mr. Winch.
3: Evening, Luther. Evening, Jenny.
1: Jenny.
3: Guess I must have been eavesdropping, folks. Inadvertently, though. Absolutely inadvertently. Luther, what for do you need influence?
2: Me? Influence?
3: Yeah. Oh, don't be bashful now. I heard that word influence, all right. Heard it two or three times. Come on now, Luther. You don't have to hide anything from a next-door neighbor. You know, I swing a little drag around these parts.
2: You do?
3: Oh, sure. You know that. Now, what is it you need?
2: Well, I was just wondering...
1: Luther?
2: Yeah. Well, I was just wondering how a man would go about getting one of them now political jobs. A good one, you know.
3: Oh, you bet I do. I see what you mean now. Sure, you need influence. You got to get a letter, Luther. That's all. A letter from above.
2: From above, eh? Well, I guess that lets me out.
3: No, sorry. You come with me over to my house.
2: What for?
3: Come on. I can get you started.
2: Oh, no, I didn't really mean it. I was just wondering.
3: There's no time like the present, you know. You got something on your mind? Do it right away, I always say.
2: Yeah, but I got a good job. A pretty good one.
3: Oh, Luther, you ain't got no gumption. You come on over and let me fix it up for you. Come on now.
2: Shall I, Jenny?
1: Might just as well. Now, don't be late, Luther.
2: I won't, Jenny. Just be a few minutes.

0: Don't mind the door closed.
1: Do you, Luther?
0: Mrs. Winch sometimes think I do too many favors for people. Now, sit down. This is easy, Luther. You as good as got your job right now.
1: Well, now, listen, Mr.
0: Winch. Oh, it's no trouble to me. Now, let's see. Good old Grigsby's the man to see, I imagine. He's a good fella. I'll give you a letter to him, Luther. Don't be scared by that sour look on his face. That's his liver, poor fella. Now, where's my letterheads? Oh. You'll have to bear with me, Luther. I'm no expert typewriter. Use the good old hunt and peck method. Now, let's see. Dear Grigsby, I want you to know that the bearer of this letter is an esteemed friend of long standing. A very personal friend of mine, a splendid chap and a capable man. A favor for Luther is a favor for me. Truly yours, Josiah Winch.
2: Mm-hmm. Your name's Luther, eh?
1: Yes, Mr. Grigsby.
2: Well, Luther, we're going to do everything in our power. Now, I'm not promising an old job.
1: Oh, sure, Mr. Grigsby.
2: All right. Now, let's see. Barkus. Yeah, Barkus. He's the man to see. I'll give you a letter to him.
1: Golly, Mr. Grigsby.
2: Well, any friend of Winch's is a friend of mine. Dear Mr. Barkus, I want you to know our friend Luther. He has all the qualities that you need.
1: I don't want to bother you, Mr. Barkus, but Mr. Grigsby...
3: Well, Grigsby, eh? Sit down. Any friend of old Grigsby is a friend of mine. Oh, you have a letter from good old Grigsby, eh? Excellent. Let me see now. This one, certainly, this Mr. He has excellent qualifications. I will consider anything you can do for Luther as a personal favor to me, Grigsby. Well, you come highly recommended, Luther, highly recommended. Miss Crane, you have your pad. Take a letter to Francis X. Carey. Dear Carey, I want you to know that this will serve.
4: An excellent fellow and a dear friend of mine. Anything you can do, and so on, so on, so on. Well, Luther, that's fine. Mighty fine. I'll give you a letter at once to Mr. Somerville. He's director of personnel for the procurement division.
1: My golly, thanks, Mr. Carey. I never expected...
4: Not a word. We'll do everything in our power. Wait till I get this dictaphone going. Dear Somerville, I want you to know a personal friend of mine. He's a gentleman whose friendship I've enjoyed for many years.
5: I am sure you will find he has all the necessary qualifications. Anything you do for him will be done for me. Signed, Carey.
6: All right, then, Luther. You report in room 1217 Monday morning. Salary, $3,600 a year.
1: $3,600? Why, Mr. Somerville, that's $300 a month. That's $150. 75 a week. Jenny!
7: Yes?
1: I got it, Jenny. There's nothing to it.
7: A job, Luther? A job?
1: Sure. Now listen, Jenny. I'm nobody. Absolutely nobody. But I got a job for $75 a week.
7: 75?
1: Yeah, $75 a week. Through influence. Influence. Through a letter of introduction. Don't you see it, Jenny?
7: See what?
1: That's the way to stop the war.
7: What are you talking about, Luther?
1: Now, look, Jenny. All of these big shots will read a letter from somebody just below them and do what it says. And that's how you get a letter to the big boss. And when you get a letter from the big boss, you got a letter from above. And you can do anything, even stop a war.
7: Well, I don't know, Luther. Maybe you're right, but after all, you just got this lovely new job.
1: No, sir, Jenny, this is the one thing I really want to do. And by golly, I'm going to do it. I'm going back to Grigsby and get a letter to our congressman. Then watch me. I'll be in all the capitals of Europe before the month's out.

0: Can I come in, Your Majesty?
1: Huh? What? Oh, come in, come in. What are you selling?
0: Ain't selling nothing.
1: No?
0: No, I'm here on important business.
1: Well, well, well, look here. Simply move that chair a little closer, will you, old fellow? That's it. We want it for our left leg. Ah, there we are. Now, you really mean it, don't you?
0: About important business? I sure do.
1: My dear fellow, we assure you, you have our undivided attention.
0: Your Majesty, I got a letter to you.
1: You have? Oh, yes, yes, yes. Some chamberlain or lord in waiting or other mentioned it. You know, we've so many of these chaps around that... Is it a letter to us?
0: Well, now, Your Majesty, just who is this us?
1: Oh, come, come, come. You must know a king always designates himself as plural. No one could possibly be so naive. Oh, but we were forgetting. You are an American.
0: See, I like you. They told me you was called Charlie the... Well...
1: Well, we know, yes. Charlie the unaccomplished. frightful thing, isn't it? But they're wrong. Oh, they're so wrong. Do you know that we are the kingdom's number one salesman? Do you know that we need only buy an article to have it immediately become a bestseller? Is that being unaccomplished? We don't think so. But the letter, man, the letter.
0: Yeah, here, Your Majesty. Open it up.
1: Oh-ho, the ambassador. Well, this is the first time any ambassador's written to us since our accession. Hmm. Well. Good. Now, the letter does not state what your business with us may be. What may it be?
0: Well, it's like this, Your Majesty. I am trying to stop a war before it starts.
1: Goodness, you are an astounding chap. What war?
0: Everybody knows we're heading for a war. And if it starts, your gang and the boys of this here Gorgas over there are sure to be in it.
1: Oh, Gorgas. That man's name enters every conversation. Tell us, what is your name? Luther. Tell us, Luther. Is this really as much as he's made out to be?
0: Well, he must be quite a boy. He tells them what to do over there and they do it.
1: Well, that is really being quite a boy. Well, we can see you're in the wrong chamber. Our ministers manage all of our political affairs.
0: Oh, this ain't political, Your Majesty. It's a lot bigger than that.
1: Now, look here. Nothing can be bigger than political affairs.
0: Oh, but this is. It takes in all of humanity. Golly, once this war starts, well, golly, that's all.
1: As you say, golly. No, we fear you are in the wrong chamber. One moment. There was a time when wars, if they had to be begun at all, were begun by kings, wasn't it? Yes. But you've never heard of a king's preventing a war, have you?
0: No, but...
1: Hold on. No. Of course you haven't. That would really be an achievement. Yes, dear me, we should enjoy that. They'd have to cease calling us Charlie the Unaccomplished. Good. Oh, dear, but how does one go about it?
0: Well, easy, Your Majesty. Give me a letter to Gorgas asking him to do me a favor, that's all. You have to know how to do these things.
1: Indeed, one does. And that is all?
0: That's all, Your Majesty.
1: Dear. How could anything be simpler? And the war will never be started?
0: I guarantee it.
1: Charlie the Accomplished. Luther, you astounding chap, it shall be done.

0: this is the strangest thing I've ever heard of.
1: What is, Mr. Gorga? I mean, Your Excellency?
0: This document, this letter, is from Silly Charlie.
1: You mean Charlie the unaccomplished?
0: Oh, that was all right in days gone by, but Charlie isn't even as unaccomplished as he once was. He's just silly now. And that's what makes me wonder why he sent this to me. Doesn't really say anything, of course.
1: Oh, but Mr. Gorga, I mean, Your Excellency, don't it ask that you do me a favor? Because if it don't...
0: One second. Ah, yes, then you must be this Luther.
1: Yeah.
0: Then it is a diplomatic mission?
1: Yeah, I guess that's what you'd call it.
0: Then I do not understand. You come here with a letter. You do not make the usual overtures. Now, wait. I have it. You are American.
1: Oh, sure.
0: Now, what is it that America wants from me?
1: Oh, it ain't America. Leastways, not yet. It's just me. Me and King Charlie. Say it's a hobby with me.
0: What is?
1: Stopping wars.
0: Wars? What wars?
1: Well, I mean before they start. See, everybody knows there's a war brewing between your country and Charlie.
0: Oh, everybody knows, eh? Then why do I not know?
1: Oh, but you might...
0: One moment, is this or is this not official?
1: Well, now you're actually...
0: Is it?
1: Well, I don't guess it rightly.
0: As I thought. You are here to create war scare.
1: Oh, no. Now, look, you got to listen to me.
0: No one dares speak to Gorgas in that manner.
1: Oh, I know, but nobody ever come to you with the right kind of letter, I guess. I only come here to ask you for peace.
0: Peace? Peace? You come to me for peace. How can there be peace as long as men live and breathe and know the blood that runs through them is red? Peace is the dream of fools. Only combat. Combat is the self-expression of man. When all of the peoples of the world are one, and the work of all the world is ordered by one, then will it be time enough to dream of peace.

0: I can't get it straight, Jenny. Why did it fail? I know the plan is perfect. What did I do that was wrong? It must have been me.
1: Why don't you go over it from the beginning?
0: Oh, I've been over everything I've done 100 times.
1: Well, let's do it backwards then, and maybe we'll have better luck. Now, the last thing, you talk to this here Gorgas. Before that, you give him the letter from above. Now, wait a minute, Luther. Who was that letter from?
0: Why, I told you, Jenny. From the king.
1: And the king is the ruler of a country, ain't he?
0: So he says.
1: And Gorgas is too, ain't he?
0: You mean... Why, Jenny.
1: You see, Luther, I told you.
0: The letter. The letter didn't come from above, Jenny. It was from one equal to another.
1: Uh-huh.
0: Why, that means we can... No, wait a minute. Who in the world could be higher than the ruler of a country?
1: Nobody, Luther. Nobody. Oh, it just can't be done.
0: Wait. Jenny! We gotta get a letter from God.
1: Luther, don't blaspheme.
0: I'm not. We gotta get a letter from God. We gotta, Jenny.
1: But you can.
0: I can. I know it. Is there anything God wants more than peace? Is there? Of course not. He'll do it. I know he will. He's just gotta do it. He can save the world from destruction. Jenny, I gotta get a letter to him first.
1: Are you determined?
0: Of course I am, of course.
1: Well, then, go see Preacher.
0: Preacher, right.

0: Of course it is, Luther. It's a very worthy cause, but I don't know. If only I could be sure, we would not be presuming.
1: Please, preacher, let the bishop decide about that.
0: The bishop, yes, he could decide. He's a very wise man, Luther, a very wise man.
1: You bet he is. I mean, of course he is.
0: All right, Luther, you shall have a letter to the bishop.

0: But, Bishop, you won't say what you think of my plan. It's worth a try, ain't it?
1: No cause could possibly be greater, Luther. That's true. And yet there's always that question of whether or not it would be presumptuous on our part. This is very serious, Luther. But I must say that every instinct advises me to help you. And on the other hand, reason counsels me against it.
0: Bishop, I can't tell you what's right and what ain't. That's not in my province. I'm just a simple man. I know that. Ain't nothing holy or even different about me. If I was beginning to think that I'd become somebody, I'm no different now. I'm just another man. But I'm one of God's children, the same as everybody else. I believe he'll listen to me. Maybe it'd be wrong for you to give me a letter. Maybe that's where we'd be presuming. Give me your blessing, Bishop. Just give me your blessing. I believe in this thing enough to go on alone after that. I couldn't be wrong.
1: I don't believe you're wrong, Luther. I can't tell you what to do, but you have my blessing. We never know who among us can speak with God.

0: Luther.
1: Oh, Jenny.
0: Why, Luther, what's come over you?
1: Why?
0: You look different somehow. You look so strange.
1: I didn't get a letter from the bishop.
0: Oh.
1: No, you don't understand. He decided it wasn't necessary.
0: No?
1: But he gave me his blessing. He said we never know who among us can speak with God.
0: Speak with God?
1: That's what I said.
0: Luther, I believe you could. I know you can. When you walked in that door, I knew there was something about you. Come, Luther. Let's go.
1: Where to?
0: You want to go to a holy place.
1: I'm already there, Jenny. If a man's home can be his castle, it can be his temple, too. I'm going to stand before God just as I am, Jenny. Just as I am. A plain man with a great longing in his soul. You answer me.
0: Do you want to be alone?
1: I do. You're a good woman, Jenny. A noble wife.
0: All right, dear. I understand. I'll be waiting.
1: Dear God, I've got a request to make of you. In the name of all people in this world of yours.
2: I hear you, Lucifer.
1: Oh, God, I need your help. We all need it. There's a war brewing over there, a terrible one. I know it can't be of your making. I don't know whose fault it's going to be, God, but I know there's some people who could stop it if they was to want to stop it.
2: I know, Luther.
1: I ain't deserving to be the one to ask you, but I don't guess anybody else is having to think of it.
2: There's no question of that, Luther. What you want is a letter, isn't it?
1: That's it, a letter.
2: You want me to give you a letter to Gorgas, don't you? Well, I think you ought to have that letter.
1: And you will give it to me?
2: I'll send it to you, Luther. It'll be in the morning mail.
1: Praise be to God.
2: It will be just what you need.
1: And how's that there Gorgas going to know it's the genuine? He's got a suspicious nature, that fella. He might say it's just a forgery.
2: He'll know, Luther. He'll know it's a letter from me.
1: Oh, but one other thing. I'd like to be able to tell him about it right away to make sure I get him in time. Can I tell him that I as good as got the letter?
2: Luther, you may tell him you have the letter. Your possession of it is a fact. For the will and the faith are all that any man needs.
1: Thank you, dear God. I thank you for all your children.

0: Danny, I gotta do something about it right away. I gotta talk to that gorgeous fella.
1: You mean call him on the phone?
0: Well, we can't wait for no letters. We got a few hundred dollars in the bank. Ain't this a rainy enough day? I'm gonna call him up at my own expense. Hello, Central. Look, Central, I want to call Europe. Yeah, Europe. That's right. Now, I don't rightly know the number I want, but do you think there's somebody around your office can talk a foreign language? What language? Well, I don't rightly know about that neither. I want to talk to that Gorgas fella. Yeah, Gorgas. No, I ain't fooling. You just tell him it's Luther calling from America. He knows me. That's right. Luther. Yeah, sure. I'll wait. She says she'll ring when she makes the connection.
1: Oh, I'm all shaken and goose pimply. But you, Luther, you look calm as a summer night.
0: Yeah, I ain't, though.
1: Oh, if only that... Oh.
0: Yeah? Yeah, all right, I'm ready.
2: Hello? Hello?
0: Yeah, this is Luther, Your Excellency, you know.
2: Luther? Luther? That crazy fellow with the peace plan? The one with the letter?
0: Yeah, that's me.
2: Well, now, look here, Luther.
0: I got him, Jamie.
2: I don't want to get the reputation for being a hard man to deal with. Really, I'm not.
1: Tell him what you want.
2: There are some folks who misunderstand me.
0: I'm letting him talk a while.
2: But really, I'm not a bad fellow. However, I think that you're carrying this thing too far.
0: Oh, but Your Excellency, I got another letter for you.
2: Letters, letters, letters, all the time letters. There is too much literacy in America. It is not good.
0: But this time the letter's from God.
2: What's that?
0: Ain't this connection any good? I say, I got a letter to you from God.
2: Oh, I see.
0: Yeah.
2: What do you want me to do, Luther?
0: Just promise there won't be no war.
2: Well, I must see the letter, Luther.
0: Sure, I'll send it to you.
2: I'm afraid that won't do. About an hour ago, I sent an ultimatum to Charlie's ministers. It expires in 72 hours, and after it expires, of course, there's nothing I could possibly do. War is inevitable.
0: 72 hours? That's only 3 days, ain't it?
1: Make him listen, Luther. Make him listen.
0: Go ahead, Jenny. Look, Your Excellency, I can send it airmail and special delivery.
2: Yes?
0: You ought to get it in 48 hours.
2: Yes?
0: You promise to call it off?
2: Well, of course, if I get it in time, I must. There would be no way out.
0: You'll get it in time.
2: Very well, Luther.
0: And Your Excellency?
2: Yes?
0: Would you mind very much if I just sent you a copy? I don't know. I'd sort of like to hold on to this letter. It's very precious. You can understand that.
2: I see. Well, if you have the copy signed and sealed by a notary public.
0: Oh, yeah, sure.
2: Very well, then send it along and address it to me personally. That's the only way to get anything done around here. Gorgas must do everything if it is to be done.
0: Yes, Your Excellency.
2: Well, anyone else going to be around here? Will anyone else?
0: Your Excellency, this is costing me.
2: Even the slightest detail must be left to me. The state has a great future, yes, but that future rests in Gorgas.
1: Hang up, Luther.
2: No one else is of any use.
0: Oh, I couldn't.
2: No one. I speak for the state. I think for the state. I act for the state. I'm the very essence of the state. The very essence.
0: Hey, Your Excellency.
2: What? What's that?
0: This is costing me a fortune.
2: Oh, all right, Luther, all right. Frankly, I can't tell you how glad I am that you called.
0: No kidding.
2: I mean it. You see, a man's tongue sometimes runs away with him.
0: You're telling me.
2: Yeah. Huh? Well, this war was just coming along of its own inertia. I started something, and the only logical end was a war. But now, well, you've taken care of everything, Luther. I didn't think there was a possible way out, but you found one. Now I can relax. Actually relax. Why, Luther, I can even work with my stamp collection again. Say, maybe you can help me. Luther, could you send me stamps from America?
0: Well, I guess I could, Your Excellency.
2: Good. I'll start with that letter you're sending me.
0: The copy, you mean?
2: Yes, the copy. It's all right, Luther. You can relax now.
0: Look, Your Excellency.
2: Everyone can relax. You don't know what a relief this is to me.
1: Go on, Luther. Hang up.
0: There. Some people just don't understand economy. Where would we ever be if we wasted money like that? Where'd we be? Where are we? Now that this is all settled, we got to go back to everyday things. I got to earn a living. Here I left one job to get another, and I never even took.
1: Yes, I know, Luther. I guess you'll just have to go and get yourself another letter.

The Columbia Workshop has just presented A Letter from Above by Florence and Ben Vine. This evening's play was their first radio production. The part of Luther was played by Orth Bell. Jenny was played by Edith Spencer. Original music was written and conducted by Alexander Semler. And the entire performance was under the direction of Earl McGill. 1 week from tonight, the workshop will bring you a story by W.W. Jacobs titled A Circular Tour, adapted for radio by Eustace Wyatt.

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2: Miss West was a good kid. She practically ran the Reinhardt Motor Company single-handed. So how she put up with Reinhardt, I could never find out. He was frog-eyed with a big cigar stuck in his mouth. But Miss West was a good kid. Now and then when I had a blow-off steam, she and I'd have lunch at the dairy place across the street. And I'd tell her about them. Not the women. Oh, they're the worst.
3: The women?
2: Yeah, they're the worst.
3: Oh? What happened this morning?
2: Remember that call to demonstrate a car for Mr. John Summit here?
3: Yeah.
2: So I pull up at the address, and there they were. Whole squadron of them sitting up on the porch waiting for me.
3: Women?
2: All sizes and shapes. They poured down the steps and piled into the car. So they wanted to go shopping downtown.
3: So you drove them shopping?
2: Dodged around in traffic, hunting a place to park, only there wasn't any. Mrs. John, whatever her name was, kept saying, "Now, John insisted that I drive his car, but I'm going to tell him it's foolish to buy a car that's so difficult to find parking space for as this one appears to be."
3: Who are you? Well, what'd you do, Buck?
2: I let him out of some store and drove off and left him there.
3: No, wait till Mr. Reinhardt hears about this.
2: Oh, does he have to?
3: Well,
2: I don't know. I can't sell automobiles or anything else.
3: But
2: yeah?
3: You've had three of...
2: Where'd you hear that?
3: I don't know. Somebody.
2: Must have been somebody who knows me.
3: You were a pilot in the war, weren't you?
2: That's right.
3: Well, why'd you quit flying?
2: No reason.
3: Why don't you go back to it?
2: No reason.
3: Well, you say yourself you're not much good at selling automobiles.
2: Here's your coffee. Oh, thank you.
3: Why don't you look for a job you'd be interested in?
2: I don't know. Guess I never learned to do anything interesting, except maybe to fly.
3: Mm. You do like flying.
2: Flying? Oh, it suits me right down to the ground. Oh, sugar?
3: Thanks.
2: I had 4 years of flying, two in the war and two afterward. I stayed on after the armistice as a test pilot. That's when I took up wing walking.
3: Which one, sir?
2: Oh, yeah, thanks.
3: Did you say wing walking?
2: And a fellow named Waldrop and I used to hide out in a clouds at about 3,000 feet. I'd climb out on the wing and muscle around.
3: Whew, makes me dizzy to think about it.
2: Army life gets pretty dull in peacetime. Nothing to do but play around. Lie your head off all day about how you won the war. Playing poker all night. Like more coffee?
3: No, thanks. You coming back to the office?
2: Hey, you know, I think maybe I'll take the afternoon off.
3: I won't tell Mr. Reinhardt.
2: Well, you're a good kid, Miss West. Good kid. I just drifted around town that afternoon, going no place special. I ran into one of my war buddies. His name was Jack.
4: Hey, Buck, what are you doing these days?
2: Oh, selling cars. Or trying to sell them.
4: I don't know of a good wing walker looking for a job, Dave.
2: Huh? What kind of job?
4: Barnstorming circus. Bird named Harris owns it. Another bird named Rogers runs it.
2: Here in town?
4: Yeah, you know that airfield out beyond that golf links?
2: Yeah, sure.
4: They do most of their stunning for state fairs. Carnivals, you know. But Rogers does most of the flying.
2: He a good pilot?
4: One of the best.
2: You know what, Jack? I might take the job myself.
4: You kidding?
2: No, I mean it.
4: Hey, look, I'll give you a note to this bird, Rogers.
2: Yeah, sure appreciate it.
4: Yeah, yeah, right on the back of an envelope.
2: He a good guy, this Rogers?
4: One of the best. Hey, except for his wife. They say she's not happy with him.
2: Oh, so is your old man.
4: Right, that's what they say.
2: Hello? Mr. Reinhardt in?
3: Oh, he's in conference. I didn't expect to see you again today.
2: Well, I came back to see Reinhardt.
3: Oh, you can't go in there.
2: You're a good kid, Miss West, but I got to see Reinhardt.
3: I told you he's busy.
5: And you'll find our new 1921 model is beyond anything ever previously
2: Mr. Reinhardt.
5: What is it, Monahan? Can't you see I'm busy?
2: How much notice do you want to write me off?
5: Write you off? What are you talking about? Look here, Monahan.
2: I'm quitting. Will one day be noticed enough?
5: You've been with us 3 weeks, Monahan. Not long enough to learn what that word private means on my door.
2: 3 weeks is pretty good, Mr. Reinhardt. Within 2 days of a record. Will one day be enough notice?
5: 1 minute will be enough.
3: Yes, Mr. Reinhardt.
5: Miss West, we're letting Mr. Monahan go. Send him to the cashier.
2: Don't bother. Keep it by yourself a hoop.
6: Well, you kind of expected Mrs. Rogers to be one of those long, dark, snake-like women surrounded by ostrich plumes and dime store incense, you know, smoking cigarettes on a divan, but I was wrong. She wore an apron and one of those pale, washy dresses. And after dinner, I helped her with the dishes.
3: Howard phoned me this afternoon. Told me you'd be coming out for dinner.
6: Did he?
3: Uh-huh. I expect you're finding it's a pretty dull way to spend an evening, having to dry dishes. I imagine you'd rather go out to dance.
6: Why do you think that?
3: Oh, I don't know.
6: Well, don't I look like I could do anything else but go out dancing?
3: Oh, don't you?

0: It was Rogers who stretched out on the divan while his wife sat on the floor with her head resting back against his knees. All the lights were out. Her face was warm in the firelight.
1: I know you've had a dull evening, Mr. Monahan.
0: No, not a bit of it.
1: I told Howard you just have to take us as we are, first as well as later. Are you sorry?
0: No. No, that's just how I'd want it.
1: We don't expect you to enjoy this any more than we enjoy it, because we're so broke. We're just an aviator.
0: That's all right, too.
1: Howard, stay.
0: Yeah. Look, I better be going.
1: Oh, I'm afraid I can't move my head without waking up.
0: No, no, don't disturb me. I'll find my way out.
1: Good night, Mr. Monahan.
0: Yeah. Thanks for dinner.
1: We'll see you again.
0: Sure.
1: Soon.

0: looked about 16, especially in an apron. She even bought an apron for me to wear. The three of us had cooked dinner.
1: When Ella told me you were a fire that first afternoon, I said, not another wing walker, didn't I, Howard?
2: That's right.
1: When you're choosing a family friend, I said, why don't you choose a man we can invite to dinner a week ahead and not only count on his being here, but on his taking us out and spending his money on us? But Howard had to choose one who was as broke as we are.
0: Yeah, I got an idea. I want you both to have dinner with me this week, huh? Downtown. We could take in a show.
1: Oh, I didn't mean that like it sounded.
0: No, of course you didn't.
1: Well, that wasn't a hint to take us out.
0: Oh, I know it wasn't.
1: Well, Howard, we'll have to find Buck a girl.
2: That's an idea.
1: He's going to get tired of just us.
0: No, that'll never be.
1: Do you want us to find you a girl, Buck? Do you?
0: No. No, thanks.
2: My wife's just like all the other wives, trying to find a wife for every bachelor.
0: I guess that's a sign of a happy marriage.
2: Think so?
0: Sure. She wants everybody else to be as happy as she is.
1: Happy as I am? That's right, Buck. I wish every wife was as happy as I am.
0: So after a while, when there was a high step or any of those little things which men do for women that means touching them, she turned to me. It was me with her husband, and not him. Got so I was going out to their place for dinner two or three times every week.
2: Yeah?
0: Oh, Howard?
2: Oh, you.
0: Maybe I got the date wrong, huh?
2: What?
0: I mean, weren't you expecting me for dinner?
2: Sure, come on in.
0: Hey, something wrong?
2: Oh, wife and I are having a little quarrel. You can sit and listen.
0: Oh, but Howard.
2: We have lots of these quarrels. Time you heard one.
1: I just can't stand it. I've tried and I've tried, but I just can't stand it. Hello, Buck.
0: Hello, Mildred.
1: I tell you, Howard, I can't stand it. I just can't take it anymore.
2: You know what my insurance rates are. If something happened, where would you be?
1: Where am I anyway? Tell me that.
2: Ah, now
1: I
2: look.
1: I mean it. What tenement woman hasn't gotten more than I've got?
2: Well, maybe you shouldn't have married a flyer.
1: Why don't you quit flying?
2: Quit?
1: Why not? Do something that you can get a decent insurance rate like other men. Sit down, Buck.
0: No, thanks. I guess I better be getting along. I'll come to the door with you. Can I know this?
1: Have dinner with us tomorrow night, Buck.
0: Maybe. I'm sorry about this, Buck. Ah, forget it.
2: We have lots of these squabbles. They don't mean anything.
0: Look, Howard. I got a little steak hidden away. Guess because I've eaten so much of your grub, I haven't had time to spend it. So, well, you know, if it's anything urgent.
2: No, no.
0: Of course, I wouldn't try to muscle in. Right,
2: I wouldn't if I were you. See you at the field tomorrow.
0: Yeah, sure. See you at the field.
3: Our star is Paul Frees. At the end of our program, I want to tell you more about Paul Frees. It's an interesting story, and I don't want to detract from his performance in the NBC short story Honor by William Faulkner, but listen at the end of the program, give you some interesting data on him.
0: For the next few weeks, I was with Howard every day, but he never mentioned their name again. Then one afternoon, he had a phone call. It came just as he was going out to the field to have some passages.
2: Yeah? Well, I'll ask him. Yeah, see you later. That was Mildred on the phone.
0: Mildred? When did you get back?
2: Just now. She asked for you.
0: Did she? I
2: want you to come out for dinner tonight.
0: Tonight?
2: I'll expect you around 7. See you later. I got work to do.
1: I'm back, Buck. I'm back. Don't wait until tonight. Come out this afternoon. Please, Buck. Come out now.
2: Hey, Harris?
4: Yeah?
2: I'm taking the afternoon off.
4: Oh, sure, boss, sure.
0: Say, when Howard comes back, tell him I couldn't make it for dinner.

0: Doc.
1: It's like gasoline from a broken line blazing up around you. A couple of days later, Howard and I took a plane up for some practice. When I got out on the wing, I looked back at Howard's face behind the windscreen, wondering what he knew. He must have found out almost at once. He didn't have any discretion at all. He'd say and do things. This time sitting close to me, looking at me in that way she did. Even when Howard was looking at both of us. Then fastened my belt and crawled out on the wing, looked back at his face and wondered what he was thinking. What did he know?

0: the hill till I saw how it was lined up for the rest of the day, and then I'd give some excuse to Harris and beat it. One afternoon, I was all ready to go, waiting for Howard to take off, and he came across the field.
1: Buck. Yeah, Howard?
2: I'll go off. I
0: want to
2: see you.
0: Yeah, sure, Howard. What is it?
2: You haven't been out the house for dinner since Mildred got back.
0: That's right. I haven't.
2: Come out tonight.
0: Tonight? Oh, I'm
2: tonight, I thought.

0: know then that he knew. When I got to the house, they were waiting for me. She had on one of those squashy dresses. Kim put her arms around me and kissed me. Kim watching.
1: Mildred. Buck. Buck, I'm going with you.
0: What? That's right, Buck.
1: We've talked it over and we've both agreed that we couldn't love one another anymore after this.
0: What are you saying?
1: Howard can find a woman he can love. A woman that's not bad like I am.
0: Is that right, Howard? That's right, Buck.

0: and I just found that Howard had thrown the stick away. He was flying around the rudder alone. And he knew that I knew the stick was gone. So it was all right now, whatever happened.
1: Buck.
0: She was holding back and looking up at my face.
1: Buck. Don't you love me anymore?
0: What?
1: If you love me, say so.
0: But Mildred.
1: I've told him all about it. I've told him everything.
0: Mildred.
1: Say it, Buck. Say you love me.
0: What do you want me to do, Howard?
2: What do I want you to do?
0: Yeah. Will you give her a divorce?
1: Oh, Buck. You won't say it. You've been lying to me. You didn't mean what you said. What have I done? What have I done?
0: Tell Mildred I love you.
1: Well, then tell Howard. Tell him what you say to me when we're alone. Oh, go ahead. He knows everything.
0: Everything? Do you, Howard? Do you know everything?
2: Doesn't matter. You love her?
0: Yes, sir.
2: You be good to her?
0: Yeah.
2: You want to marry her?
0: Yes, Howard, yes.
3: When I finally got away, the divorce was all settled. It was as easy as that. Next morning, I reached the field. Harris, the bird who owns the place, is waiting for
4: me. You didn't forget, Buck. You got that special job today.
5: Special job?
4: Hey, you and Roger. You're doing a wing walking show for that carnival.
3: I won't fly with Howard today.
4: What are you talking about?
3: Better ask him.
4: But if he agrees to fly you, will you go up?

0: steady climb. And that's when I realized he must have remembered about the job all the time. He played for me. Sucked me in. I waited until Harris left the field, and then I turned up.
1: All right, Howard. So this is why you were so mealy-mouthed last night, huh?
2: What are you talking about?
1: Well, you got me now, haven't you? Right where you want me, out on a wing.
2: Take this stick yourself.
1: Huh?
2: You do the flying, I'll do the wing walking.
1: Yeah, sure you feel good. You got me. Come on. Why don't you grin on the outside of your face? Come on.
2: Let me have your shoes. I haven't got any with rubber soles. Give me your shoes and I'll do your trick. No.
0: All right, get in the seat, we're going up.
2: You're not afraid?
0: What does this matter? Guess I'd do the same thing in your place.
2: You really going through with it?
1: Yes, I'm going through with it.
0: Over an amusement park, a carnival. Must have been 25,000 ants down there.

held my arms out as she zoomed into the loop. I wasn't trying to kill myself. I wasn't even thinking about myself. I was thinking about him, about Howard. Trying to show him up like he'd shown me up. Give him something he must fail at. Like he'd given me something I'd fail at. I was trying to break him. Before he lost me, the ground had come back, and then the pressure went off my shoulders, and I lost my balance. I was falling. I then had somersault, was just going into the first turn of a flat spin with my face to the sky when. Something had banged me in the back. For a second, I've been completely out. Then I opened my eyes. I was lying on my back. From the top wing, my head hanging over the back edge. I was too far down the slope of the camera to bend my knees over the leading edge. I could feel the wing creeping under me. I couldn't dare move. I knew if I tried to sit up against the slipstream, I'd go off backwards. I could see the tail on the horizon, that we were on a shallow dive. I could see Howard standing up in his cockpit, unfastening his belt. I could turn my head a little more and see that when I fell off, I'd missed the fuselage altogether. Or maybe when I fell off, I'd missed the fuselage and hit with my shoulder. I landed with the wing creeping under me. Creeping. Feeling my shoulders beginning to hang over space. Turning my backbone as they crept over the edge. Watching how it crawled forward along the fuselage toward the front seat. I watched it for a long time. He was inching himself along, against the pressure. His target looked different. A long time. After a while, I saw his legs slide into the front cockpit. Then his body. His arms reached up for me. I felt his fingertips touch me. His hands caught me. And I saw them pulling me back. Back to safety.

0: Sergeant?
1: I'm afraid I'd be too late.
0: Had to find out I was leaving.
1: Walk to the airfield. Harris told me.
0: There. This is for you.
1: Huh?
0: What is it?
1: Note from her. From Mildred.
0: Oh?
1: Beth. What are you doing?
0: I don't want to read it. No matter what's in it. Don't be a fool.
1: What?
0: Bye, Hunt.
1: What'll I tell Mildred?
0: No? What'll I say goodbye? That's all.

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0: ladies and gentlemen. This is James Hilton. Tonight on our Hallmark Playhouse, we present a dramatization of Francis Parkinson Kyse's latest novel, Joy Street, which has recently been heading the list of bestsellers throughout the country. Mrs. Kyse is not only a writer of quality and popularity, but her novels always leave the reader with something to think about, and Joy Street is no exception. Its setting is Beacon Hill in the city of Boston today, charming and ancient Beacon Hill, whose narrow streets and squares rise steeply from the heart of the city, and whose inhabitants, proper Bostonians all, are apt to look down on the rest of the world in more ways than one. Mrs. Kyse portrays her Bostonians with humor as well as sympathy, and the result is a novel well worth the acclaim it has received by the public and critics. To play the leading role in Joy Street, we welcome again to our Hallmark Playhouse that distinguished actress, Miss Irene Dunne. And now a word about Hallmark cards from Frank Bras before we begin the first act of Joy Street.
1: For every occasion important to your friends and loved ones, there are Hallmark cards to carry your thoughts across the miles, across the years, often merely across the way. That's important in these fast-moving days when families and friends are separated on short notice, when a word of thoughtfulness can mean so much. On special days and every day, a Hallmark card says what you want to say, the way you want to say it. And that identifying Hallmark on the back, as always, says you cared enough to send the very best. And now Hallmark Playhouse presenting Francis Parkinson Kyse's Joy Street, starring Irene Dunne.

This is the story of a way of life which is all too rare nowadays. A life in which pride in the past sometimes clashes against the need of the present and the promise of the future. Emily Thayer Field was born to the aristocracy of Boston, Beacon Hill, and Joy Street. But tonight she wanders aimlessly through room after room of the great brick house on Joy Street. There's no light except the moon and the discreet glow of a street lamp through the plate glass windows. Emily seems to look round without seeing at the white covers draped over the pictures, the rolled-up carpets, the furniture shrouded in pale linen. It is a house prepared.

0: Oh, Roger. Roger.
1: Yes, Emily.
0: Roger, you're not really here, are you?
1: This is our house, dear.
0: I feel so old, Roger.
1: No, Emily, you're young. As young as the day we first saw this house together. Before we were married, even.
0: A thousand years ago.
1: Oh, Emily. I don't know where I read it. I'm sure I never thought of it myself. But they say the older you grow in years, the younger you can be in spirit.
0: Now you're sounding like Grandma.
1: Remember, we were talking about your grandmother on that Christmas Eve when we walked along.

0: I'm deathly afraid of your grandmother, you know.
1: No, you mustn't be. She's really a dear.
0: Well, I feel somehow she doesn't approve of me. Oh, Emily. Emily, I hope I'm not dragging you into something.
1: You love me, don't you?
0: If I didn't love you so, it wouldn't matter. Do you have any idea what a junior makes in a Boston law office?
1: It doesn't matter. We can draw on my trust fund.
0: It's a husband's responsibility to support his wife.
1: Well, I shouldn't have brought it up. What's the matter, dear? What are you looking at?
0: That house. The three-story brick one on the corner.
1: Why, it's for sale. Property at this end of Joy Street is almost never for sale. How much do you suppose they're asking?
0: More than I'll ever make in a lifetime.
1: He looks run down and cold. But it has great possibilities, that house.
0: Oh, we're dreaming.
1: Well, we've got a right to dream, Roger. Dreaming's the best part of happiness, you know.

0: you're making a great mistake, Emily.
1: I'm sorry, Uncle Russell.
0: Of all the idiotic choices you could make...
1: Oh, do be quiet, Russell. Because you happen to be a member of the United States Senate does not give you the right to filibuster in my drawing room.
0: Yes, Mama.
1: Emily has my blood in her veins, and she can be just as stubborn. No sense in a whirlwind screaming at the avalanche. Emily.
2: Yes, Grandmama.
1: Am I to understand that Mr. Roger Field has proposed marriage to you?
2: And I have accepted him.
0: The scrawniest fish in the Back Bay.
1: The Fields are a fine old Boston family. What are his prospects, Henry?
0: I can tell you. Nil. He's a Carol Lane brain who barely squeezed through Harvard Law School. A respectable attorney in Boston would hire him as an errand boy, let alone as a junior partner.
2: Oh, he's had an offer from Cutter Mills and Swan.
0: Those upstarts. Of course. They want an old Boston family in the firm to borrow a little prestige. They want his name, not his brain.
2: I know that's the reason. Roger knows it, too. But it's still an opportunity, and he'll make the best of it. Then you're going to say he can't support me, and I know he can't. So does he. But if you give him a chance, he'll prove that he can hold down a job and get better and better all the time. But you next, you're going to say, I don't know my own mind. Well, I do. You can say that Roger will never set the world on fire. Well, I don't want the world to be on fire. I want it to be peaceful and pleasant and safe. I want to share my place in it with Roger Field, and I'm going to.
1: But, Emily... Senator, why don't you go downstairs and talk with our guests about the terriers? It's time they were going home.
0: Yes, Mama.
1: Now, my child, do you love Roger Field?
2: I've loved him all my life, ever since we first went to dancing school at the Somerset and riding on the swan boats in the public garden.
1: And if I asked it or demanded it, would you be willing to postpone the happy day?
2: Oh, we expect a long engagement. Roger wants to save up the money for a house we found on Joy Street.
1: Oh?
2: The down payment, anyway.
1: Well, would it hurry things along if I gave you the house for a wedding present?
2: Oh, Grandmama.
1: It's yours. Leave me the address and I'll buy it the first thing in the morning.
2: Why are you doing this? I know you don't approve of my marriage.
1: I have nothing against the Field boy. To hear your Uncle Russell rave on, you'd think he'd broken all the Ten Commandments. I don't think he's ever broken a piece of bric-a-brac. It isn't what he's done or may do that worries me. It's what he has not done. And never will do.
2: That doesn't worry me at all.
1: Good. Then marry him and get him out of your system.
2: Grandma.
1: If you were really in love with him...
2: Well, I am.
1: You'd elope within a week.
2: I'm not a schoolgirl.
1: No, not yet. But you'll go to school with Roger Field. He'll prepare you.
2: For what?
1: For a world that is on fire.

0: of him yet.
1: No, son.
0: Our first dinner party, Roger. The first time we have guests in Joy Street as man and wife, and your business partner, Mr. Brian Collins, doesn't even show up.
1: Brian will get here.
0: The souffle is ruined. The ducks are charcoal.
1: There.
0: I'll answer the door, Roger. I want the pleasure of answering the door. Mr. Collins.
2: How are you, Mrs. Field?
0: We've been terribly worried about you.
2: Worried? Oh, a beautiful woman like you should never worry. What were you worried about, huh? Oh, say, I guess I am a little late. Roger did say 7:30, but I stopped off to chew the rag with some of the boys.
3: All right, Brian.
2: Sure, Roger. Say, hey, look at you. Glad rags and everything. I guess I should have dressed up, huh?
0: I think we can go directly in for dinner, or what's left of it.
3: This way, everybody.
0: Roger.
1: Yes, Emma.
4: He didn't even apologize.
1: Well, Brian's a little careless, but he's a brilliant lawyer.
0: I don't care if he's Blackstone or Oliver Wendell Holmes. You're never to invite that flannel-mouthed clown to this house again.

0: Roger, you look exhausted.
1: I am. I had my first jury case today.
0: What happened?
1: Nothing. My client didn't bother to show up.
0: Oh, you poor darling. What did he do?
1: Well, I managed to stall until adjournment time, but I have to be in Salem Courthouse at 8 tomorrow morning.
0: Well, then I promise we won't stay late at the waltz evening.
1: The what?
0: Well, you didn't forget. It's the best dance of the year. We're going with Grandmama and Uncle Russell. I think they're coming up the stairs now.
1: Emily.
0: Now, go on, hurry and change as fast as you can, Roger, dear. Hello, Emily. Roger.
1: Hello, Mrs. Forbes.
0: Roger was in court today.
2: Oh? The corporate case, was it? Minority stockholders complaint?
1: I'd rather not talk about it, Senator.
2: I just did. We all are. Did you cover yourself with glory, boy?
1: I'm defending a cheap restaurant in New Salem over a shipment of lobsters.
0: Lobsters?
1: My client refuses to make payment on the grounds that some of the lobsters weren't acceptable.
2: Well, meet the Solomon of the seafood.
0: Is that all the case is about?
1: And because of it, I won't be able to go to the waltz evening.
0: You what?
1: Oh, Emily, I tried to tell you before. My client wasn't informed that his case was coming up. He doesn't have a telephone. I have no way to reach him. I must go to his home, his restaurant, if necessary, search the streets of Salem in order to get him in court tomorrow morning. Otherwise, the case is lost.
0: But they can't expect you to miss the most important social engagement of the year to go searching for a lobster merchant.
1: I'm truly sorry, Emily.
3: Well, perhaps one of your colleagues could take over the case for Justice Watt.
1: No, ma'am. With all due respect, Mrs. Forbes, this is my case, my first case. And I intend to win it, if humanly possible, by myself, in my own way, without floundering to anyone else for help.
0: The other juniors at Cutter Mills and Swan don't have to stoop to such trivial cases.
1: The other juniors at the office are brilliant men. David was summa cum laude at Columbia. Brian Collins is a master of strategy.
0: Don't quote Brian Collins in this house.
1: And he's brought a wealth of business to the firm. But as for me, I'm a hack.
0: Roger, not in front of
1: you. They know it, Emily. I know it. Why pretend? The only way I can even hold my ground is by grinding hard work. What takes David 10 minutes may take me 10 hours, and then I may not have it as well as he. Well, by heavens, I'll try. You may scoff at my lobsterman, Senator Forbes, but I shall win his case whether he cares or not.
3: Roger Field, would it add materially to your stature with the firm if I should appoint you to handle my legal affairs?
0: Grandmama.
4: You're serious, Mama.
3: I should like to have my legal interests attended to with such bulldog determination. If my present attorneys had shown Roger's devotion one Friday morning in October 1929, I should be $500,000 richer today.
1: If you will appoint me your counsel, Mrs. Forbes, I'll do my best.
3: Of course you will. Now go chase your lobster man. Emily, you come along with us if you're going to the waltz evening.
0: Oh, really, Grandmama, I don't very well see how I can go to a dance without a partner.
1: I am sorry, dear. Now, I'll arrange for one of the fellows at the office to take you. Bell's got a date, I know. David's on his vacation. Well, that leaves...
0: Yes, dear, I know. I know the person that leaves. Brian Collins.

In just a moment, we'll return to the second act of Joy Street, starring Irene Dunne. They tell us that Shakespeare used about 20,000 different words in his plays. Now, there are many more than 20,000 words in the English language, and undoubtedly, he knew most of them. So his reputation as a master of English must rest on the way he used those words, wouldn't you say? How he must have scrutinized and selected, refined and rejected, until he had the one word or phrase that best expressed his thoughts. Outstanding writers in every age have done this, and if you could see the care with which the words on a Hallmark card are chosen, you'd know that deliberation over the choice of words is not confined to the classical writers. You see, we feel we have a double responsibility in writing the messages you read on Hallmark cards. We must find words to help you express your thoughts and feelings, and they must be words you would use if you were personally talking with a friend. In short, the cards you send should say what you want to say, the way you want to say it. And you can always find a Hallmark card to do just that. This is why so many people look for cards with that familiar Hallmark on the back. For having made certain of that, they know the words inside the card will be the right words for the occasion and the person they're sending it to. And remember, that Hallmark on the back has an additional meaning. It tells your friends you cared enough to send the very best. Now back to James Hilton in the second act of Francis Parkinson Kaye's Joy Street, starring Irene Dunne.

In the big house on Joy Street, Emily Fields stands alone. She runs her hand over the dust covers that drape the furniture. She seems to be talking with someone hidden in the near darkness, but there's no one there.

0: can't cope with, really. We're all through enough. We never came very close to the stars, did we?
1: Stars are a long way off, Dylan.
0: Too far. Too far. Oh, Roger, some of the time I loved you with all my heart. But other times, I hardly loved you at all. I swayed back and forth, a pendulum of a woman, loving you.

0: this every morning. Why do you have to be the last one to leave at night?
1: I'm sorry, Emily, but with Pell and David and Brian all in the service...
0: Oh, Brian, too?
1: He just got his commission. Navy, Lieutenant J.G. Now I'll have to do his work along with all the rest. And mine, too.
0: Oh, I'm sorry, Roger. I'm complaining when I should be a comfort and a helpmate to you. You're coughing again.
1: I'll be fine. I'll get a little rest after this case.
0: Must you go clear up to New Bedford again?
1: Yes, dear.
0: Well, then let me drive the car.
1: No, it's really not necessary. It may be quite late when I get back.
0: Well, I'll be waiting for you, Grandma.

0: away from the window, child. Watching won't bring him any faster.
1: It's after midnight. He should have been here hours ago.
0: Your husband is a spendthrift, Emily.
1: Oh, no, that's not true, Grandmama. In the 3 years we've been married, he's managed to save all...
0: Oh, I don't mean money. He spends himself.
1: Well, that's because of the war. Roger's very sensitive because he wasn't accepted for the military. And, well, I shouldn't be keeping you up, Grandmama. Now, you must go to bed.
0: No one tells me what I must do, Emily. You know that. I'm an old woman, and there will be sleep enough soon for me.
1: Don't talk like that, Emma.
0: I fancy it will be quite interesting, my dear. It's not as if I alone were singled out to leave Boston and the world. Dying's very commonplace, Emily. Every declarative sentence in this world ends with the same period.
1: A question mark?
0: But I'm not going yet. I shall put off the final punctuation with a few more modifying phrases or dangling participles. Here, take this.
1: Your ring, Grandmama.
0: I want you to have this, Emily. Not through a drafty probate, but as one warm hand touching another. This ring is yours.
1: Was it a gift from Grandfather?
0: Well, it was a gift, but not from your grandfather.
1: Oh, I understand, Grandmama.
0: This ring is fire, my child. Fire.
1: It's Roger. Roger, what's happened? You're so late.
2: Then wanted to celebrate.
1: You won the case.
2: Yes. Dinner in my honor. I couldn't think.
1: Roger.

0: United sentence in this world ends with the same period.
1: Roger, you were here. Right here a minute ago, talking to me. Oh, no, no, I guess you weren't. It's been lonely without you, Roger. All these months you've been gone. There's no more Joy Street. Just emptiness.
2: Emily? Are you in there?
1: Who is it?
2: Unlock the door, Emily. Let me come in.
1: All right.
3: Oh, Emily, where have you been? We've been worried sick about you. Your grandmother thought you might be here on Joy Street.
1: I was talking to Roger.
3: Roger's gone, Emily. We're all very sorry about it, but he died months ago. You've got to accept that.
1: Yes, of course, Brian. You're right.
3: It's not good for you, Emily, to come back here alone to this house full of echoes and dust covers.
1: I know. I'm foolish. I hardly expected you here, Lieutenant Collins.
3: I know what you think of me, Emily. And I'm sorry I've been rude. Thoughtless. But people can change. Time. The war. People grow different.
1: Have you come here to dance with me, Lieutenant Collins? The way we danced waltz evening?
3: No, Emily. That was a long time ago.
1: Time's all mixed up for me. I'm numb, Brian. Numb all over. There's no feeling left in me since Roger's...
3: Don't brood about it, Emily. Roger's a hero, don't you know that? He's as much a hero as if he'd flown a fighter plane or led an attack on some Pacific atoll.
1: I failed him.
3: No.
1: Nothing was ever really right in this house. I never really helped him.
3: You made him happy. What more could you do?
1: I don't know. I can't feel anything anymore.
3: Listen to me, Emily. I better talk fast. My ship sails tonight.
1: No, Brian. Where?
3: I can't say, but it's far. Far off. And I'll be gone a long time. And you've got to remember this, Emily. You aren't numb anymore. Or apathetic, either. You're just waiting. You've got lots ahead of you to wait for.
1: What do I have to wait for?
3: Everything. You're young, Emily. You're lovely. Half of Boston is in love with you. I'll be coming back here after the war. I hope.
1: Well, of course you will, Brian.
3: And there'll be great things to do. Now, I intend to go full force into politics, Emily. Now, I want to take your uncle's seat in the United States Senate. You can go run for it, anyhow. And by heaven, Emily, we could set the world on fire.
1: Fire? On fire? Brian, I want to give you something to keep you safe.
3: What?
1: This ring, Grandmama's ring. Keep it for me.
3: Thank you, Emily. Good Lord, I'm late. I've got to dash.
1: Goodbye, Brian.
3: No, no. Au revoir, farewell, so long. Auf Wiedersehen. Emily, will you hold a good thought for me?
1: More than that.
3: And remember what I told you?
1: I'll remember. I'm not numb anymore, or apathetic either. I'm just waiting. And I have much ahead of me to wait for. And thank you, Roger, dear Roger, for taking me to school, for teaching me so many things. But the older you grow in years, the younger you can be in spirit.

0: Hilton will return in a moment. A few moments ago, I described how carefully the words on a Hallmark card are selected, so they will be the words that best express your thoughts and feelings when you want to send a card to a friend. As it is with the words, so it is with the design to illustrate those words. Only the most beautiful colors, only the finest of paper and craftsmanship meet the standard. Then you have a card that's a worthy ambassador of your good taste. Then you have a Hallmark card. And it's because each Hallmark card must meet these exacting standards that people everywhere have come to look for that identifying Hallmark on the back of every card they send. Like the sterling on silver, it's a sign of distinction and quality that all who see quickly recognize and realize you cared enough to send the very best. Here again is James Hilton.
1: Thank you, Miss Young. It was a joy indeed to have you in Joy Street and on our Hallmark Playhouse again.
2: A joy to me too, Mr. Hilton. I always have a good time when I'm here. There must be something in the friendly atmosphere here. It seems to be in your Hallmark Playhouse, just as it is in your Hallmark card. Friendship. And goodness knows that's what the world needs today.
1: That's the kind of compliment we like. Talking of compliments, you yourself received a notable one recently when you appeared in England at the Command Performance before the King and Queen.
2: Yes, it was a wonderful experience and something I shall never forget. And now, Mr. Hilton, what have you arranged for next week?
1: Next week we shall present a story called FOB America, whose theme you may be able to guess. It certainly is as exciting as its title, and to star in it we shall have that fine actor Robert Cummings. And now, before I say goodnight, may I remind you of a cause for which I know Miss Dunn, as well as all of us, has a very deep sympathy, the Cancer Fund. If you haven't yet subscribed, please do so without delay, because it's a way you can join the crusade against one of the worst scourges of humanity. So please send your contribution to Cancer, care of your local post office. Our Hallmark Playhouse is every Thursday. Our producer-director is Bill Gay. Our music is composed and conducted by Lynn Murray. And our script tonight was dramatized by Lawrence and Lee. Until next Thursday, then, this is James Hilton saying good night.

0: Hallmark cards that are sold only in stores that have been carefully selected to give you expert and friendly service. Remember a Hallmark card when you carry it up to send the very best. Miss Irene Dunn may currently be seen starring in the 20th Century Fox production, The Mudlark. The role of Roger tonight was played by Whitfield Connor. Eleanor Audley was Mrs. Forbes. Lamont Johnson Bryan and Ted Osborne Russell. This is Frank Goss saying goodnight to you all until next week at the same time. When Hallmark Playhouse returns to present Robert Cummings in Bellamy Partridge's FOB America. And the week after that, Richard Henry Dana's Plastic 2 years before the match on the Hallmark Playhouse.
1: All right, get set, both of you. Here comes the count.
2: 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Countdown.
3: 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And if all goes as planned, we should land on Mars within 60 days.
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3: 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Dr. Zeno, the whole world will be watching us today. 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
5: 13, 12, 11, 8, 9, 10, 11, 12, 13, he's wrong, Buster. Our people on fire. He's attacking something. Quick, my troll. We're going to eject everything. Hold on, Dr. Zeno. I know what we've forgotten.

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0: That's what the sign out in front of my office says. Pat Novak for hire. You don't get in the blue book that way, but you don't embarrass your friends either. Because down on the waterfront in San Francisco, they don't separate the good and the bad. They let them run together. And before long, you got a caste system. You're either alive or dead. If you're on top, you keep fading the crowd and trying for sevens until you lose the dice. It's not the only way to play it, unless you like worms. I rent boats and do anything else that'll put a fast handle on a buck. But it doesn't always work out, because down here, all your luck is junior grade and trouble is trumps. I found that out Tuesday night. It was the first time I ever saw Reuben Calloway, and the last time, too, if you like to keep a tidy record. It was about 7 o'clock, and I'd just started back across the bay from Sausalito. You could still see Mount Tamalpais squatting on the Marin shore, light brown near the top, but dark and black farther down, like a cupcake that's been in the oven a little too long. A low fog was beginning to squeeze in on the far side, so I kicked in the searchlight, and that's when I picked him up. He was struggling feebly with his face near the water, and he was almost bald, so that when the light hit him, he looked like a cantaloupe that somebody got tired of. I pulled alongside and started to haul him aboard. He brought most of the bay with him.
1: Help me. Please help me.
0: Yeah, well, wait till I get a hold of you, will you? Come on. There. Sit down. No, here. Lean against the gunwale.
1: Yeah. Thanks.
0: Is the water red or you've been shot a little?
1: Do you have to know everything?
0: No, it's your load. Carry it, mister.
1: Yeah.
0: Move your feet. I gotta get us ashore.
1: If you like it, go ahead. But don't hurry for me.
0: Well, if you feel that way about it, pick another spot to die and go back in the bay where you'll have company.
1: You've got to help me. I want you to get in touch with a girl named Alma Biggs.
0: Yeah?
1: You'll find her at the Empire Club out on Geary Street. My name's Reuben Calloway. Tell her about me. She'll pay you for it.
0: What'd she do, collect bodies?
1: Just give her this key. It's for a locker down in the bus station.
0: Now look, Pop, you don't know me. Suppose I use the key.
1: You can't spend it. You better take the money.
0: All right.
1: Just see Alma and tell her it didn't work out. It didn't work out for me at all. I guess that's right, huh?
0: On the big things, you're 100%.
1: I don't need a check.
0: Oh. You're set up. I told you I don't want you dying in here.
1: Stop beefing, fella. You don't have all the bad luck.

0: They must have sent a fast chariot, because when I leaned over, the guy was dead. And he was working hard at it, too. He was a skinny little guy, all bent up and twisted in the bottom of the boat like an old paper clip. It wouldn't do any good to straighten him out, because he wasn't going to sleep easy. His eyes were open and rolling around at the sky as if he was on the make for a star. And the skin hung loose around his face so that when you touched it, it felt like an empty baked potato. I pushed him into a corner and started for Pier 19. When I got there, I hauled him on the dock and went down to call homicide. Must have been about 8:30 when I took a cab out to the Empire Club. It was a gambling joint out on Geary Street where they cut their whiskey and cards in different rooms. I asked the guy at the window if he knew Alma Biggs, and he pointed her out by the roulette table. She was wearing a white satin evening gown. As I walked up behind her, I noticed she moved in rhythm with the roulette wheel. It was interesting. If it had been a merry-go-round, they'd have pinched her. I squeezed in next to her at the table, and I was thinking of trying it again when she started to talk.
1: It's a tight fit. Are you sure you like it?
0: I'm not going to stay long.
1: That's what Rudolph Hess said.
2: Make your bets, ladies and gentlemen. Gamblers, make your bets.
0: Stake me, Alma.
1: I can't afford you, darling.
0: Well, go broke for Reuben Calloway, then. Four on the red.
1: I ought to keep you for luck, darling. Will you comb your hair?
0: I'll take the chips. They'd look bad on Calloway.
1: Oh? It's too crowded here. Let's find a closet.
0: All right.
1: Did he look pretty?
0: For a fish, he was all right.
1: Who are you?
0: Pat Novak. I picked him up in the bay. He said to look you up and tell you it didn't work out.
1: That would please Turk.
0: Yeah? Who's Turk?
1: The reason it didn't work out. Is that all, Mr. Novak?
0: Except for a key. It fits a bus station locker here.
1: You keep it, Mr. Novak.
0: It won't buy anything. Now, look, sweetheart, I picked up your boy and dried him out, but that's all. We were small friends at best, so the services stopped.
1: You can come to a slow stop for $200. Just take the key and pick up what's in that locker. Or get it from me later.
0: Yeah?
1: I'll meet you in an hour. Where's a good place? Your apartment?
0: Well, it's a place.
1: I'll find it in the book. I hope you don't mind.
0: No, the thin walls will save me. What's in the locker?
1: What would it prove?
0: Proves you got a small mouth, Angel.
1: Unless you're going to kiss it, don't worry. 9:30 then?
0: All right.
1: I'll bring the 200 with me.
0: Don't worry about the dough.
1: Oh?
0: Because I scooped your chips off the table. See you later. She stood there watching me as I walked over to the cashier's window. Oh, she gave you a nice warm feeling like a Bunsen burner in the middle of your back. And as she stood there in the center of the floor smiling, you knew she could turn a glacier into a steam bath at 400 yards. A nice little mouse that made you want to go home and test all the old traps. Well, I cashed in her chips, and the boy at the window shoved out 200 rocks in a pained look as if he'd just handed over his right lung. I got a cab and rode down to the bus station at 7th and Market. There were a few people sitting at the counter and a couple of old men on the benches waiting for somebody to get up and leave the funny papers. I went over near the wall and opened up the locker. It was a long trip for a small package. It was a square manila envelope and was an address up in the corner. Reuben Calloway, photographer. I squeezed the envelope and it felt like photographs, but I wasn't sure. I started to close the locker when I turned and then I tumbled for the first time. It's like getting a drop of rain on your hand before you ever look up at the sky. The two of them were standing over by the cigar counter watching me. A guy with a heavy overcoat and a little small guy about the size of a hangnail. It wouldn't do any good to sit down because I knew they'd stay until somebody condemned the building, so I walked past him out onto the street. There was a cab standing right in front.
3: Cab, mister?
0: Yeah. Swing up toward the St. Francis, will you?
3: Yeah.
0: Now, look, you're going to be tailed, so brush up on your alleys.
3: If you like it that way.
0: Hey, you were supposed to take a left there on Mission.
3: I got a license. Where's yours?
0: I told you to double back over Market.
3: Look, get out and walk if you don't like it. I've been bought in a certain...
0: Oh, my two friends.
3: That's right. You should have come first.
0: I ought to part your hair.
3: You got more chance with them. Here we are.
0: Where you going?
3: You like alleys. That's what you're going to get.
0: Yeah.
3: Take it easy, fella. You're not going anywhere.
0: You were nice while you lasted.
3: Take it easy. You better walk up a wall. They'll block the alley. See?
0: Crowded alley, huh?
4: Yeah.
0: Give me the envelope so we can all get out. Can Junior help you?
5: Give me the envelope.
0: There. Now let's see it. Yeah, it's still sealed.
4: You all through?
0: I don't know. I'll see. You like him, Joe?
6: No.
0: That's the way it is, mister. He don't like you.

0: I slid down like an old sock on a bony leg. I rolled over a couple of times and tried to stand up, but it wasn't easy. You might as well try to find a hare in a bowl of chop suey. Well, it began to rain, and I figured it'd be easier to float out to the street, so I went to sleep. When I woke up, the rain hadn't helped the alley much. It's like washing your kid's face and finding out he was ugly to start with. The mud had washed up against the walls, and there was a thick, sour smell. And down the alley across the street, there was a part of a sign sticking out that said, Eats. And that isn't what you felt like at all. I started groping around to get up, and my hand hit the pictures. They were scattered all over like clothes in a boarding school. I picked them up and started for the street. On the way up in the cab, I got a chance to look at them, and they didn't make sense. There were six of them, and they were all just about the same, a bunch of mob scenes of that fire over in Oakland. I didn't have time to figure it out because the cab pulled up in front of the St. Francis, and I went in to call Alma Biggs and tell her the party was off. Part of that alley must have come with me, because when I walked into the lobby, the doorman looked at me as if I'd just blown up a nunnery. I tried the number once, but nobody answered. I decided to wait 20 minutes and call again. That was a mistake, because I just got in the booth and started to dial, and somebody started rapping on the door with a nickel. It was Hellman from Homicide.
1: Hello, Novak. Come on out. You can't get a date in that suit.
0: What do you want, Hellman?
1: Come on out! You're a hard man to find.
0: Well, you don't look in the right places.
1: I'm a family man. Tell me about the dead guy.
0: I don't know, Hellman. He died in my boat. That's all I know.
1: He didn't say anything?
0: Just sentimental stuff. His name's Reuben Calloway. Somebody threw him in the bay without instructions. I don't know a thing about him except he takes pictures.
1: Yeah?
0: Oh, wipe off the drool. They're not your kind.
1: Who are his friends?
0: He's got new ones by now. I don't know, Hellman.
1: How about that guy up in your couch?
0: Huh?
1: I just left your place. How about that guy on the couch?
0: There's a gal up there, but that's all.
1: Does she wear suspenders?
0: Huh?
1: Then take my word, it's a man.
0: And you're gonna tell me he's dead, Hellman?
1: No, I'm not gonna tell you he's dead, Novak. He may be a soft breather.
0: When Hellman mentioned the stiff-up at my place, I knew we were going to be in low gear the rest of the night because Hellman isn't an easy guy. He wouldn't give his wife an aspirin if she had concussion of the brain. He took me out the side door and we rode up to my apartment. The dead guy was lying on the couch with his arms across his chest as if he wanted somebody to give him a lily or a way out of this. The lamp was shining down in his face and the light was distorted, but when you stood over him, you could see his face was the color of pressed seaweed. He had anything to be happy about, you couldn't tell, because his mouth was open and hung over to one side like a loose change purse filled with old teeth. His clothes were rumpled and his shirt was open at his neck. You could see a chain around his neck and a silver medal in the dull light against his chest. It looked out of place and made you feel funny, like seeing a picture of a Madonna in a bowling alley. I watched him while Hellman made noise.
1: He still looks like a man.
0: Yeah? Who is he?
1: George Leggett.
0: What does that prove?
1: Who his mother was. We're checking for a record. The gun, too.
0: What gun?
1: One was lying here on the floor. I want to know if it's the same gun that killed Reuben Calloway.
0: Well, you'll need some prints.
1: Anybody can buy a handkerchief. Where were you tonight?
0: In an alley down near Mission Street.
1: Do you like it down there?
0: It's all right. You'd like it. I got shoved in and pushed around for these pictures.
1: They don't look like the right kind of pictures.
0: Well, I can't explain that, Hellman. Maybe they took the good ones.
1: How do you fit in?
0: Calloway gave me a key to a locker down on the bus station. It was for a girl named Alma Biggs.
1: And the girl sent you down?
0: That's right, with $200 running money. If you want to know about Calloway, look up a guy named Turk.
1: Turk what?
0: I don't know, Hellman. Maybe he's only got one name. Maybe the other was Stinker. You got a police file. Look him up. The girl mentioned him. That's all I know.
1: We'll look him up. But I'm not going to forget you. One guy's dead on Pier 19. Another up here in your apartment. You're mixed up, Novak. There's a connection. I'll shop around till I strike it.
0: You couldn't strike oil in a filling station. You got a double murder. Shop for a pair of people.
1: I'll shop far enough to get you, big shot. Far enough to see you fry.
0: Well, you got the lard for it, Hellman.
1: If you keep your mouth shut now, you can hold in the blood. Hellman talking. Yeah? Where'd you find out? That'd make it easier. You sure the same gun killed them both? Yeah. Yeah, I'll be in.
0: Well?
1: Huh? Oh. Wrong number, Novak.
0: They didn't give Hellman a sense of humor. They gave him a loud laugh instead. When he walked out of my place, he was smiling like a funny man who's just exposed Santa Claus. I didn't feel very funny myself. I took another look at those pictures, and I was as mixed up as a guy with a Mexican divorce. They were just ordinary pictures of a fire in Oakland. What made them so important? I was sure that Gunsel had taken some pictures, but, well, were they any different than those? And why was Alma Biggs afraid to pick them up? And who was a guy named Turk? I was full of questions, but no answers, like some guy at a peace conference. If I went over it any more, I'd be counting my toes. So I got out of there and looked up Jocko Madigan. Oh, he's a good guy, and he was a smart one, too, until he decided the only way you can get a good trade-in on hard luck is with a bottle of whiskey. I found him at Emilio's bar, patting Bill, the bartender, on the back with one hand and pouring jiggers of gin with the other.

0: Gentlemen, songsters off on a spree, doomed from here to eternity.
1: Jocko, I want to talk to you.
2: Shh, Patsy, I'm driving a Harvard man crazy. He's at the end of the bar.
1: Well, stop drinking and listen to me.
2: I've got to keep on drinking, Patsy, if I want to preserve any continuity in my life, because I don't drink to forget, but rather to remember. To remember all the pleasant events of my life. There were two of them, I think.
1: All right, Jocko.
2: The first was a girl I met many twilights ago, and the second was a summer night in St. Louis when a bartender felt crazed with the heat and set him up on the house.
1: Will you stop it? I'm in trouble.
2: Memory is a blessed toy, Patsy. But you have to be careful because it can be dangerous, like giving a rifle to a small child for Christmas. It's true he can get some temporary pleasure out of it by shooting various neighbors, but sooner or later he's going to kill the only rich relative in the family.
1: Jocko, I'm tired.
2: And memory is the same way. So you're entitled to collect the few good ones you have. You're allowed to straighten them out and put them in order. After all, an old pool ball gets racked now and then.
1: You all through?
2: Yes. I've run out of memories.
1: Hellman thinks I killed two guys 10 miles apart.
2: Wasn't it difficult?
1: The same murder gun. The whole thing is tied up with some pictures.
2: In color?
1: A guy by the name of Reuben Calloway died in my boat. He gave me a key to a locker downtown. The pictures were there.
2: Is that one of them?
1: Yeah. Take a look.
2: Oh, if it's a group picture, they were a very unruly family.
1: It's the Oakland Fire. Two gunsels followed me and took some of the pictures. In the meantime, some guy got shot in my place. Everybody's after the pictures. Why?
2: Have you seen the other pictures?
1: No, I took an intermission. That's why you got to help. Now, you'll find Reuben Calloway's address in the phone booth. Get up there and go through his stuff, will you?
2: It doesn't sound legal.
1: Neither's a bum murder rap. Get up there and go through his pictures. Try to find anything that'll fit in with his set.
2: Where are you going, besides jail?
1: I got to find a gal named Alma Biggs.
2: Oh, you'll have trouble with a name like that. She's probably changed it.
1: The locker key was tabbed for her, but she hired me to run her errands.
2: Is she pretty?
1: Yes, if you like a fast track. Now get up there, Jocko.
2: Why can't I see her?
1: Will you stop it, Jocko? Just get up there. Forget about her. She'd scare you to death.
2: Yes. Well, at least I'd die hopeful. Good night, lover.
1: Finding Alma Biggs was quite a job. I knew she was around, but I couldn't get to her. It was like trying to get a peanut shell out of a back tooth. I called the Empire Club, but they didn't know anything about her. I went through all the phone books and the city directories, and I didn't get anything but a sore thumb. And I didn't do any better with the hotels. I sat in Lupo's and called them all one by one, and by 1 o'clock, I knew more desk clerks than a vice squad cop, but no Alma Biggs. Finally, I went out to the Empire Club and started talking to the cabbies. About 15 minutes later, one pulled up and remembered taking a girl in a satin evening gown up to an apartment on the hill. I called Hellman and rode up there to check the names. Alma Biggs had an apartment on the second floor. I knocked on the door and she didn't answer, so I tried it. The lights were out, so I closed the door and groped over to the desk. I should have noticed the draperies as I passed because they were full of people.
3: Wait a minute.
1: All right, now.
3: Wait a minute, Mr. Novak. Stop breaking things. Someday you may want to mend me.
1: Do you always sleep in the curtains?
3: Do you always talk this long in the dark? Turn on the light.
1: Yeah.
3: I wanted to see who you were.
1: George Leggett, maybe.
3: Oh? Do you know him?
1: We're roommates. He died on my couch tonight.
3: Anything serious or just humdrum death?
1: He's satisfied. What do you know about him?
3: Well, I never heard anybody say a bad thing about him. Of course, I never heard anybody mention him.
1: Now, look, Angel, it's late. Who's George Leggett?
3: Why do you care?
1: Because homicide cares. They got Calloway and Leggett back to back, and they want my skin.
3: It's a nice skin, darling. Where are the pictures?
1: Unless you're a social worker, you're not going to like them here.
3: Let me see. They're not all here.
1: Yeah, I figured that.
3: Where are the other pictures, Patsy?
1: In some Goniff's album. Two of them jumped me down near Mission Street.
3: Who are they?
1: We never got that friendly.
3: Well, there couldn't have been two of them.
1: Well, maybe the little guy was just window dressing, but he gave the right answers.
3: Patsy, I think you're a liar.
1: You're nicer than homicide.
3: I want those pictures.
1: You do.
3: Well, I'm going to take them away from you.
1: Well, if I had them, that's a big enough gun to do it.
3: Get the pictures, Patsy.
1: It's a bad time for murder, Angel. Homicide's working this way.

0: gentlemen.
1: I want to give you a reason. We got the coroner's report on George Leggett.
0: Yeah?
1: He died in your apartment. The blood off your carpet looks good on these slides.
0: All right, so the murderer sold me the rug. So what, Hellman?
1: So we ran down George Leggett's record. A Detroit gunman who got out here 6 weeks ago.
0: Yeah?
1: He traveled for years with a guy named Turk Spaniel.
0: Now, that's your boy. You better find him.
1: We already have.
0: Don't tell me he's up on the couch.
1: He was born too soon for you. We checked with the Detroit police.
0: What'd they say?
1: They know all about Turk Spaniel. He was killed 9 years ago in West Detroit. But they found the guy that did it and sent him up to Lansing for life.
0: Yeah?
1: Yeah. He was a guy named Joe Biggs. Say hello to your girlfriend.
0: Well, I didn't talk to the girl because I knew she'd close up faster than a Dublin meat market on Friday. I left her and went down to the Chronicle morgue to find out what I could about Turk Spaniel. Hellman had covered it. Spaniel talked too much, and Joe Biggs killed him and left him growing out of a ditch like an old weed. I didn't know where to turn now. With Turk gone, who was after those pictures besides Alma Biggs, and what did they prove? I knew the answer was there, probably in plain sight, like a blimp on a football field, but I couldn't get near it. It was past two when I got back to my apartment, and the phone was screaming for help. Yeah?
2: Hello, Patsy. This is Jocko.
0: What'd you find out?
2: That Calloway was quite a photographer.
0: Yeah?
2: You should see some of the pictures. Ooh, I'm in love again.
0: All right, Jocko. Did you find anything?
2: There's a check for $1,000 from Alma Bates.
0: Yeah, what else?
2: Some more pictures of the Oakland fire. One of them looks good.
0: Yeah?
2: It's just like the rest, except in the background, something is circled with a red pencil.
0: That'll do it, Jocko.
2: And there's a clipping here with another picture. I can't tell, but I think they match.
0: What's it say?
2: Well, it's all about...
0: Jocko, what's the matter? Are you all right, Jocko? Jocko, you all right?
3: He says to tell you no.
0: After Jocko's call, I grabbed a cab and rode up to Calloway's apartment. When I got there, Jocko was sitting in the middle of the floor, as sad as a steer on a sheep ranch. He hadn't seen who hit him, and the picture was gone, so was the clipping. I asked him if there were any negatives around. He said no. That meant that somebody was still on the prowl for those negatives. So I called Hellman and briefed him. He said he'd meet us at Reuben Calloway's studio in 10 minutes. When we got there, it was dark, but I sensed Hellman in the back room. Turned out to be a couple of pans of acid, but Hellman was there going over the negatives.
4: All this guy did was take pictures.
0: Let me take a look, will you, Hellman? Can you spot the right one here, Jocko?
2: Hold them up to the light.
0: All right. Here are the fire pictures.
4: How about this one?
0: No, I had that one.
2: Yeah, that's it. And this fellow back here is the one that was circled.
3: Hold it up so I can see.
0: Hello, Turk. You waited too long.
3: Give me the picture, mister.
0: All that gun will do is make noise, Spaniel. It won't make enough to keep a secret.
3: Just hand me the picture.
0: Somebody knows you're alive now. The picture's for laughs.
3: It's your word against mine. And I'll be so far away I can't hear the argument. Let's have it.
4: Don't give it to him, Novak.
0: Yeah, I'll give it to him. You take it away, Hellman.
3: Thanks, Novak. That alley taught you manners. Just stand over there. I want to remember the way you looked.
5: Don't worry. I'll tell you about them, Turk.
3: Huh?
5: You keep backing into this gun, it's going to show around your breastbone.
0: The guns are getting cheap. You better drop yours, Spaniel.
5: Over there. You look the same, Turk, or almost the same.
3: You got this all wrong, Alma.
5: Joe doesn't look the same. 9 years in the cooler and you lose your personality.
3: Please, Alma, don't do anything crazy.
5: After 9 years, you lose almost everything. Joe's lost everything but me. Down on the floor, Spaniel. I want you on your knees.
3: Please. Alma, you got it wrong.
5: I got it all right, Turk, because Joe wouldn't lie to me. When he said he didn't kill you, I knew you were alive.
3: Please, Alma.
5: Down on the floor beside the table.
0: Go easy, baby. You got a copper here.
5: I can't hurt him, Novak. Turk Spaniel's legally dead. All you can do to a dead man is kick up the dust.
3: Please, Alma. You're not seeing this right.
5: I'm going to have a better chance than you. You couldn't see, Spaniel. You couldn't see your way back to help Joe out. You look good on your knees. Over by the table.
0: Leave that acid alone, sweetheart.
5: I'm going to help him see. With a whole panful of it. I'm going to help you see, Spaniel.
3: Please. Please, Alma. You wouldn't do that.
5: You got the short end of the bat. Ah! Ah!
0: Ah! Oh! You better look at him, Jocko.
5: Don't bother, unless you're a baby doctor.
4: We may need you, lady.
5: Not for this copper. Remember, Turk Spaniel's dead.

0: Detroit says so.
1: He looks alive now.
0: He can't be dead there and alive here. I like your climate, but it's not that good. You can't see me, Turk. So I'll bet you can hear me walk out of here. Goodbye, Turk. I'll send you a cane.

Well, Hellman managed to get most of the story out of Turk Spaniel. Reuben Calloway stumbled into the whole thing and he didn't know what hit him. He went over to Oakland to take some pictures of the fire and he got a picture of Spaniel in the crowd. Spaniel saw him and trailed him over to this side. He had to get the pictures because back in Detroit he'd framed Joe Biggs with a riddled up body and skipped out of the country. He'd been away until a few weeks ago and now he was waiting for a boat out of San Francisco, so he had to stay dead. He sent George Leggett after the pictures, but Leggett figured it was a good way to double-cross him and stay in the clear, so he tipped off Alma Biggs, who'd come out here on a lead a few weeks before. Turk finally tumbled. With a local gunsel, he killed Calloway and left Leggett in my apartment where he trailed him. It almost worked out, but he didn't get to that shop in time. Hellman asked only one question. When I first met her, did I know that Alma Biggs was that hard? No. In that satin evening gown, I didn't think so.

The American Broadcasting Company has just brought you the fifth of a new series, Fat Novak for Hire, starring Jack Webb. Fat Novak is produced and directed by William P. Rousseau. Jocko Madigan is played by Tudor Owen. Inspector Hellman is played by Raymond Burr. Music was composed and conducted by Basil Atlam. In our cast were Yvonne Fady, Charles McGraw, Herb Butterfield, and Herb Ellis. This program is being released to our servicemen and women overseas through the worldwide facilities of the Armed Forces Radio Service. Be with us again next week when over most of these same ABC stations, we will bring you Pat Novak for Hire. This program came to you from Hollywood.

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0: Comfortable, Mary?
1: Mm-hmm. Very. Is it time yet?
0: Yeah, a minute or two. Swell apartment my friend Charlie Kingston has here.
1: Well, it was nicer than Gladys Barwood, so it's used to television. Imagine seeing Inspector Faraday on a television screen.
0: One of the nicest ways of seeing Faraday, you know, so near and yet so far away.
1: Turn it on back here, will you?
0: Okay. Let's see what this little knob does.
1: Well, the screen's lighting up.
0: Edison and Blackie, wonderful thing.
1: Ooh.
0: Hey, I see something on the screen.
1: Yeah, so do I, but it's a little blurred.
0: They must be televising Faraday's mind. I think it needs a little sharper tuning.
1: The set or the mind?
0: Both. Hey, that's better, isn't it?
1: Much. Oh, Blackie, there's Faraday.
0: Yeah, I see him. And three other men around the table. Well, as much as they're broadcasting civic forum, that's as it should be.
1: You know, our friend the inspector seems a little nervous, doesn't he?
0: Because he's hitting the water pitcher?
1: No.
0: He probably read somewhere that all speakers drink a glass of water before they go on.
1: Well, the other members of the forum must have read the same thing.
0: Hmm. No, it's hot in the television studio, Mary.
1: You know, Blackie, it's hard to realize that here we are sitting at home, watching and listening to something taking place miles away. Don't you think television's wonderful?
0: Oh, I don't know. They'll never replace the horse.
1: Hmm. You know, I think it's about time you told me I was wonderful too, Blackie.
0: I don't think you'll ever replace the horse either.
1: Hmm.
0: Hey, I think that's Inspector Faraday. Yeah, now it's his turn to speak. Now turn the radio part on.
1: Oh, good. This is going to be fun.
2: By presenting an outstanding civic leader, Cyrus Baxter.
1: Oh, it's not Faraday after all. Shall I turn it down?
0: Oh, let's see what Baxter has to say. Oh. I think Faraday should follow him. He's sitting next to him.
1: Mr. Baxter seems to be a bit thirsty, too. Well, he's finally put down that water glass. Now maybe he'll...
2: Ladies and gentlemen, I have come here tonight for a specific purpose. Make accusation against one of...
1: Hey, what's happening to him? He's grabbing his throat.
0: He's choking, Mary.
1: Look, he's falling back. He's right in Faraday's arms.
0: Which means that somebody laid a murder right in Faraday's lap.

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0: And now, back to Boston Blackie. Enemy to those who make him an enemy. Friend to those who have no friend.
1: There's Faraday over there with the police photographers, Mary.
2: He looks awful worried, Blackie.
1: He looks confused, but then he always does.
2: Well, darling, Faraday really isn't a fuss this time. If Baxter was murdered with Faraday right in the room, the police commissioner will do some plain and fancy screaming, and you know it.
1: Yeah, no question about that. Oh, hold it, honey. We've been detected.
2: Uh-uh.
1: Here comes the inspector.
2: Uh-huh.
1: Hi, Faraday.
3: Blackie, before I do anything else, I've got one thing to say to you. Get out of here.
2: Hello, Inspector Faraday.
3: Hello, Miss Wesley. I make that two things, Blackie. Get out and stay out. Oh, have I got troubles.
1: I know. I saw you by television. You photographed badly.
3: I'm not talking about that, and you know it. Cyrus Baxter was standing right next to me when he was murdered.
1: Then he was murdered, huh? Why did you do it, Faraday?
3: What do you mean, why did I do it? I didn't kill him, Blackie. Now beat it.
1: Sure, Inspector. Did you find out yet what poison was used?
3: Poison? Who said it was poison? How could it be poison? I drank from the same pitcher of water. So did everybody at the table. We weren't poisoned, were we?
1: Oh, I don't know. How do you feel, Inspector?
3: I feel great. I feel like throwing you right out of here.
2: Oh, Blackie, why don't you stop, darling? Inspector Faraday has enough.
1: I'm sorry. Say, Inspector, Baxter was just about to accuse somebody of something when the poison hit him.
3: Who said it was poison? I told you it couldn't be poison.
4: Excuse me, Inspector Faraday. The medical examiner just finished with the body. He said to tell you Baxter was poisoned by the water. He won't be able to identify the poison till after the autopsy.
3: Okay. Oh, Blackie, beat it. I'll take it from here alone.
1: I'll go, but you won't be alone, Inspector. There's a person heading this way right now with purpose in his footsteps and you in his mind.
2: Do you know him, Inspector?
3: That's Rex Daniels. He was secretary to Mr. Baxter.
4: Inspector Faraday, I've got to talk to you for a moment.
3: Not now.
1: I think you'd better listen to him, Faraday, and now.
3: Nobody tells me what I better do. What do you want, Daniels?
4: Inspector, I know what Mr. Baxter was going to say when he fell dead. I helped him prepare the indictment.
1: What kind of an indictment was that, Daniels?
4: Who are you?
3: Oh, he's Boston Blackie. Who is Baxter going to indict?
4: A man named Thomas, Ralph Thomas. Mr. Baxter was going to expose him to the farm members.
3: Yeah?
4: We knew he was farming out city contracts, costing the taxpayers additional money.
3: Thomas, huh? Hey, we all had dinner at his house tonight.
1: Who's all, Inspector?
3: Well, me, Baxter, Ralph Thomas, and then there was...
5: And I, Inspector Faraday.
3: Yeah, and you too, Waters.
1: Waters, huh? What do you do?
3: Shut up, Blackie. Mr. Waters has political connections. Very good ones, too.
2: Oh, I remember you, Mr. Waters. I saw you on our television set.
5: Yes. Yes, I was scheduled to speak before, well, before the unfortunate accident.
1: It wasn't an accident. It was murder. Somebody wanted to keep Baxter quiet. Faraday, you say you had dinner at Ralph Thomas's house?
3: Yeah, four of us. Baxter, Mr. Waters, Thomas, and I. Hey, Thomas could have poisoned Baxter then.
1: And have the poison take effect at exactly the right moment, Faraday? I don't think that happens except in books.
3: So you don't think it happens? Well, who cares what you think? I'm going to go to work on Thomas right now. Are you sure Baxter was going to accuse Thomas, Daniels?
4: Of course I'm sure.
5: Well, you're giving us some action, Inspector. That's all I wanted to be sure of. Come on, Daniels.
4: Yes, sir. Thank you, Inspector Faraday. Thank you very much. I was very fond of my employer.
3: Yeah, I know. Now, wait a minute, do you figure to step into his job, Daniels?
4: Well, I hadn't thought about it much, but I guess I am the only one who could handle it right away.
3: That's all I wanted to know. You can go now, but I'll be seeing you. And you too, Waters.
4: Goodbye, Inspector.
5: We'll be seeing you, Faraday.
2: Hey, does anybody remember I'm still here?
3: See that you stay here, and keep Maggie with you. I'm going to see this Ralph Thomas.
1: That's right, Inspector. Between the two of us, we'll make him talk.
3: Yeah, he's going to talk between the one of us, and that means me. And it also means you're going to keep away from his house. Far away. You get that? So long, Blackie.
2: Goodbye, Inspector.
3: Oh, Miss Wesley, I'm sorry. Goodbye.
2: Goodbye.
1: Come on, Mary.
2: Would it be impolite to ask where to?
1: A phone booth. I'm going to call this Ralph Thomas and arrange to meet him before Faraday can get to him.
2: Oh.
1: And the subject we'll discuss when we meet will be another man's poison.

0: assistance.
1: Hello, is Mr. Thomas at home?
0: I'm sorry, sir, he's not.
1: This is Inspector Allen of the police. Did you serve the dinner at Mr. Thomas's house tonight?
0: Why, yes, Inspector. Of course I did.
1: I just wanted to be sure it was you. Tell me one thing. Who cooked the dinner?
0: I did, sir. It's one of my duties. Was anything wrong?
1: I don't know yet. Tell me this. Did everyone at the table eat the same food?
0: Oh, yes, sir. And every bit of it, too. If you'll pardon me, there's nothing else. This is my night off, and I was just about to leave the house.
1: One thing more. Do you know where Mr. Thomas is?
0: This is his bowling night, sir. The Academy Alleys. You might find him there.
1: Thank you very much. Goodbye. I'm in luck, Mary.
2: Oh, yes, yes, Blackie, what?
1: Yes, Mary, Mr. Thomas has gone bowling, and the chance to see him alone is right down my alley.

0: How'd it go tonight, Mr. Thomas?
1: Well, Joe, had a 165 average for seven games.
0: Not bad, not bad.
1: Good night, Joe.
0: Good night, Mr. Thomas. See you same time next week.
1: Right, Joe. Good night.
2: Thomas, I'd like to see you at the same time this week.
3: Who are you?
2: Boston Blackie. The name mean anything to you?
3: Vaguely. You were looking for me?
2: That's pretty apparent, isn't it? Mr. Thomas, did you know that Cyrus Baxter was murdered tonight?
3: No, I didn't. How did it happen?
2: You don't seem very upset.
3: There isn't much difference between life and death. It's the presence of one because of the absence of the other. If you follow me.
2: That's a little beyond my depth, Thomas, but murder isn't. By the way, Baxter did have dinner at your house.
3: Yes, that's right, he did. So did Inspector Faraday of the police and Richard Waters. Were they poisoned, too?
2: I never said that Baxter was poisoned.
3: No, you didn't, but you mentioned he was murdered and brought up the fact that he had dinner at my house. Pretty obvious conclusion, don't you think?
2: Either an obvious conclusion or definite knowledge. Look, Thomas, you're in a spot. Baxter was preparing to expose you publicly at that forum. Did you know that?
3: No. Well, it's possible. My business is a little out of the ordinary.
2: Just what is your business?
3: Just what business is it of yours?
2: Actually, none. But the police are after you, and if you're innocent, it's just possible I might be able to help.
3: You don't think I poisoned Baxter?
2: No, I think you're too smart to do that. But come to think of it, this had to be a pretty smart stunt.
3: What are you talking about?
2: Four men had dinner together, and later, three of those men drank from the same water pitcher. The water was poisoned, but only one man died. That's a pretty good trick.
3: Tell me how it was done.
2: Maybe you'll tell me. First of all, did all four of you eat the same food at dinner?
3: Identical. Cream soup, roast beef, boiled potatoes, lima beans. Dessert and coffee. Baxter had no coffee. Is that important?
2: You know it's not. Who prepared the dinner, Thomas?
3: Jones, my butler. He's a very good cook.
2: I talked to him earlier. I understand he has the night off. Will he be home later?
3: I think so. He has an apartment over the garage. Generally in by midnight on his night off.
2: I think I'll go to see him. Maybe your butler will open the door to a solution of this case.

0: darling. This is my idea of completely nuts.
1: How can you say that, Mary?
0: Well, that's easy. I'll show you. Blackie, darling, this is my idea of completely nothing. See?
1: We're on the trail of a killer, gal, en route to what may turn out to be a killer's quarters in yon garage.
0: So suppose we find the butler. Then what?
1: Then we...
0: What?
1: Somebody's following us. Get into these bushes, quick.
0: Well, all right, but I don't hear any... Hey, I do hear footsteps.
1: Keep out of this, Mary. I'll handle him, whoever he is. Wait here.
0: Blackie!
1: I mean, wait here quietly.
0: Oh.
1: I'm going to grab him. And, baby, when I grab somebody, they say, grab!
2: Hi. You're new around here, huh?
3: Uh-huh.
2: Say, you know about this nationwide auto insurance we're singing about?
3: I sure do. 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
2: Oh, yeah?
3: Nationwide auto insurance gives you all the coverage you need.
2: But, huh?
3: Oh, Nationwide doesn't cut corners. It's quality auto insurance at real low cost.
2: No kidding.
3: So good, over $2.25 million by Nationwide.
2: Hey, you know a lot about it.
3: I should. I'm a vice president with a company.
2: And you're doing the jingle?
3: Well, I just can't resist singing along.

0: And now, back to Boston Blackie. While Blackie and Mary Wesley were watching by television, Cyrus Baxter fell dead in the television studio, just as he was about to indict Ralph Thomas, political lobbyist. Thomas's secretary, Rex Daniels, and Richard Waters, a civic board member, are under suspicion, as well as Thomas. When investigation shows that Baxter was poisoned and that he had had dinner with the others at Thomas's house, a search is made for the butler who cooked and served the dinner. En route to his quarters in the Thomas garage, Blackie and Mary realize they are being followed, and Blackie jumps on the man.
1: Well, friends, that ought to hold you for a while. How do you like your face getting a awful massage?
2: Did you get him, Blackie?
1: I got him. And exercise. Give me the flashlight, Mary, so I can see what I nabbed and what kind of a head I'll have hanging in my trophy room.
3: Blackie!
2: Oh!
3: Blackie, you dope! Let me up!
2: Oh, it's Inspector Faraday. Oh, Blackie.
1: Oh, golly, I'm sorry, Inspector. I didn't know it was you. Here, let me help you up.
3: What's the idea of hopping on me?
1: Well, I didn't know it was you. What was the idea of trailing me?
3: I didn't know it was you either. I saw two figures.
2: One of them was mine. The good one.
1: Mary.
2: Well?
3: Oh, cut it out, both of you. Where are you going, Blackie?
1: Well, nowhere. Just out for a stroll.
3: Yeah, I know. Me too. Only I took my stroll first. I got to this garage 20 minutes ago. Nobody answered the door in Thomas's house, so I thought I'd try here.
2: Was anybody in the garage, Inspector?
3: Nobody to speak of. Just a corpse.
2: That's nobody to speak to. Was it the butler?
3: Yeah, knife.
2: Oh.
3: And I give a lot to know why.
1: I could tell you.
3: I don't want to know that badly. Now, come on, let's get into Thomas's house and wait for him to come home.
1: All good police inspectors have skeleton keys, right, Inspector?
3: No, I got something better. You. Now, look, can you open that back door, Blackie?
1: No, I don't know. I haven't seen it yet. The past performances were in my favor.
3: I know. There it is. Go to work.
1: Okay. But this is awfully illegal, Inspector.
3: Yeah, murder is a little bit against the law, too. How you coming?
1: Yeah, pretty well. Yeah, there. That's the door unlocked.
3: Well, open it.
1: Right.
3: Gas, Blackie. I smell gas.
1: Keep out of the way, Mary. Come on, Inspector. Put your handkerchief over your nose and come on.
3: Okay, I'm with you.
1: Break that window, Inspector. Fire it.
4: Okay. Put your flashlight on it so I can see what I'm doing.
5: Right.
4: Right over here. Okay.
1: Hey. Hey, look, Inspector. That body on the floor. It's Thomas.
3: Well, that makes the third one. First Baxter, then his butler, now Thomas here. He killed the first two and then committed suicide. Well, that washes this case, huh?
1: Does it, Inspector? Come here, quick.
3: Now, what is it, genius?
1: Nothing that you'd be interested in, except Thomas isn't dead. We broke in here just in time.
3: Not dead, but he's got to be dead. This room was loaded with gas from that kitchen range.
1: Not too loaded. Whoever did this might have wanted it to look like suicide, but didn't stuff the cracks under the doors, and we broke in time to save Thomas. Look at this bump on the back of Thomas's head.
3: He got it when the gas hit him and he fell off that chair.
1: He could have gotten it when somebody hit him, turned on the gas, and left him here.
3: That's what you think. As soon as Thomas revives, I'm taking him to headquarters. I'm booking him for murder.
1: Go ahead, but get an apology ready, kid. You're going to need it when it turns out that Thomas is innocent. Just keep driving anywhere, Mary. It doesn't matter where we go, as long as I have time to think.
2: You got time to think out loud?
1: Yeah, I suppose so. Mary, would Thomas be clever enough to fake an attack on himself, hoping to throw us off the track?
2: Well, what would he hope to gain, Blackie?
1: He hoped to throw suspicion on somebody else. Ralph Waters or Rex Daniels, Baxter's secretary.
2: I mean, he figured you'd break in time to save him.
1: Maybe. What bothers me, too, is that poisoning of Baxter. Faraday tells me there was poison found in the water that everybody at the forum drank. Yet it affected only Baxter. Now, how can that be?
2: I don't know. Would finding a motive help you, Blackie?
1: No, not in this case, Mary. Everybody had a motive.
2: Don't they always in mystery stories?
1: Invariably. Only mystery stories generally wind up with a solution. I'd like to know what this one is.
2: You'll find it, darling. I know you will.
1: That line came out of the same mystery story.
2: Hey!
1: Well, let's go to work. Suppose you drive me to Ralph Waters' house, and as the dog said when he went flea hunting, we start from scratch.
3: I don't
5: think there's anything further I care to say to you, Daniels. And certainly nothing further I care to hear from you. Good day.
1: Not so fast, Mr. Waters. I happen to be very fond of Mr. Baxter.
5: I admire that very much. Good day.
1: Mr. Waters, you had opportunity to poison that drinking water at the television studio, and reason enough to want Mr. Baxter dead.
5: So did you, for that matter.
1: I had reason.
5: Baxter's job. You've got it now. Maybe you'd better leave before I start putting pieces together.
1: You're trying to insinuate I killed Mr. Baxter, the man who gave me the only chance I ever had. I could kill you for saying that.
6: Stop it! Stop it! Stop it! Stop it!
7: Stop it, Daniels. Take your hands off him.
8: What do you want here, Blackie?
7: Mr. Waters alive, for one thing.
8: Have him arrested, Blackie. He almost killed me just now.
7: Yes, I know. I saw that. And it gave me an idea. All I've got to do is to put that idea of mine into execution, and both of you better hope it isn't your execution I'm talking about.
9: Lights hurt your eyes, Thomas? Too bad.
5: Go on, talk. Inspector Faraday, there isn't anything I can tell you except what I've already told you. Yeah. I know nothing of how Mr. Baxter or my butler were killed or who tried to kill me and make it look like suicide.
9: Thomas, I'm going to...
5: Yeah, Faraday speaking.
9: Well, what is it, Frankie? You want me to do what? Are you kidding?
5: Of course I won't.
9: Sure, I want to solve this case. And that's the way to do it, huh?
5: Okay, what can I lose except a couple of hours? Yeah, right away. 8 o'clock tonight is okay. Goodbye.
9: Thomas, you're going to have a dinner party at your house again tonight. And then we're going to the television studio, just like we did last night.
10: What's the reason for all this, Inspector?
9: It's Blackie's idea. He says he's going to make a murderer show his hand so we can get a look at his face.
7: Gentlemen, as you know, Inspector Faraday, Mr. Waters, Mr. Thomas, and I have just come here to the television studio from a dinner where we ate exactly what was served at the dinner last night.
5: This farce is a little late in getting started, isn't it?
9: That's what I think.
7: Maybe, Mr. Waters, but the ending is worth it.
9: Come on, Blackie, come on, do something.
7: I will, Faraday. I'll start with a roll call. First, Inspector Faraday of the police.
9: What do I do now? Bow?
7: Not until this case is solved, old fella. Rex Daniels, secretary to the late Cyrus Baxter.
11: Here.
7: Richard Waters, member of the City Finance Council.
5: Here, Blackie.
7: And Ralph Thomas, political hanger-on, holding no office but packing a lot of weight.
5: Thank you, sir.
7: It's very hot in the studio under these lights, gentlemen. Here, in this pitcher of ice water, you'll all be able to have a drink. But I'm going to improve the taste a little. The small bottle I asked you for, Inspector, please.
5: Yeah.
7: Thank you. There's poison in this water, gentlemen. The same poison that killed Baxter. I'm going to pour it into the water pitcher. And now I'm going to drink a glass of the water.
5: Let's see, Billy.
7: There. Now, here's a glass of water for you, Waters. For you, Thomas. And for you, Daniels. And for you, Faraday.
5: Okay.
7: Now, I want all of you to drink the water together. Come on, now. One. Two.
8: Oh, no, I can't do it. I can't. I tell you, I can't.
7: Drink it, Daniels. At the count of three. One. Two.
8: I won't do it. It's murder. It'll kill all of us.
7: I drank it, Mr. Waters. Remember?
8: Sure. Sure, you drank it. But you took an antidote at dinner. You had it in your coffee, and you wouldn't serve coffee to any of us. He's trying to murder us all. Don't let him. I'm going to get out of here. I won't drink that water.
7: Grab him, Faraday. He's your murderer. Richard Waters.
2: I'm listening, Blackie.
7: I'm gloating, lovely one. Where shall I begin?
2: With the reason that Waters killed Baxter.
7: Well, that was because Baxter was going to indict Ralph Thomas. Thomas had to have a partner in a city job. That partner was Waters. If Baxter named Thomas, Thomas would pass the buck to Waters. Catch on?
2: Catch on. Whew. I know why the butler was killed, too. Waters had bribed him to put the antidote in the coffee he served at the dinner, and later killed him to keep him from talking.
7: Nice going. Waters knew Baxter drank only milk, and so he had the antidote placed in the coffee by the butler. He believed I had done the same thing before I drank the water, and that gave him away.
2: And then Waters later tried to kill Thomas and make it look like suicide so that Thomas would be suspected. How am I doing, Blackie?
7: You're wonderful, Mary.
2: But I still don't replace the horse, huh? Well, I think you were wonderful taking the chance on drinking that water. You had poison.
7: No, don't be silly. I knew I hadn't any poison in that water.
2: What?
7: It was just more water I added, that's all. Tricky, eh?
2: Yes, darling, you're tricky, huh? And, I'm thirsty, huh? So, huh? I'll pour myself a little water.
7: I do all the talking and you get thirsty. That's what I call close friendship.
2: Well, I'll answer that when I'm through with it. There. Now, what was it you... Oh, Blackie. Blackie!
7: What is it, Mary? What?
2: My throat. My throat. Oh, Blackie, I'm falling.
7: It's all right, dear. I'm holding you. What is it? What's the matter?
2: Well, with you holding me, nothing's the matter. I'm a little tricky, too, darling.
11: Watch out. Watch out. Watch out for...
12: Cigarette hangover.
11: That stale, musty, smoked-out taste in your mouth.
12: Cigarette hangover.
11: That tight, dry, uncomfortable feeling in your throat.
12: Cigarette hangover.
11: That's what takes the joy out of smoking. And when that happens to you, it's time to switch to Philip Morris. Remember,
12: over 2 million more smokers have switched to Philip Morris.
11: Yes, if you're tired of cigarette hangover, join the millions who have discovered in Philip Morris a milder smoke, a cleaner, fresher smoke than they've ever known before.
12: Over 2 million more smokers have switched to Philip Morris.
11: Remember, Philip Morris is the one, the only cigarette proved definitely less irritating, proved definitely milder than any other leading brand. No other cigarette can make that statement.
12: Remember, top-ranking doctors, eminent nose and throat specialists, actually suggest Philip Morris in cases of irritation due to smoking.
11: Above all, remember this. You'll be glad tomorrow you smoke Philip Morris today.

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0: man has been found in the trunk of an automobile. He's been badly beaten and is suffering from shock. Your job, investigate. Here's what the nation's press is at. Either way you have it. The drama of an actual crash. For the next 30 minutes, in cooperation with the Los Angeles Police Department, you will travel step by step on the side of the law to an actual case transcribed from official police files. From beginning to end, from crime to punishment, Dragnet is the story of your police force in action.
1: It was Wednesday, February 18th. It was raining in Los Angeles. We were working the day watch out of robberies in jail. My partner's Frank Smith, the boss, Bad Brown, chief detective. My name's Friday. It was 10:48 p.m. when I got back to the car. It was 1:48. Sure went out, isn't it?
2: Was he in?
1: No, he's the guy who gave us a big story about carrying a lunch bucket. Always home by 9 o'clock.
2: Yeah. There was a call while you were out. Someone locked in a car truck. We better roll on it.
1: Yeah.
2: What do you figure about the informant?
1: Well, I don't know. It's raining. He's holed up someplace. He's not on the street.
2: He's your boy, Joe. You ever come up with anything worthwhile?
1: Well, he used to. It's got to be an awful wet now. I can't stay sober long enough. Always talking about joining AA, but he never seems to get around to it.
2: Too bad. Doing good if you give him a chance. If you want to be helped, they're the ones who can do it.
1: Well, I'll try to catch him in the morning, huh? It's getting late. I'm tired.
2: Yeah, I could use some sleep.
1: Hey, when you see this guy, you think he'll be able to give us anything?
2: I don't know.
1: Can't be, might. He might be able to come up with something.
2: Doesn't figure, Joe. Nice job they pulled. There's not a rumble in town on us. Not even a close identification.
1: Well, we don't turn them soon. It's going to be out of our hands. He's coming for homicide to work on.
2: You think of this trunk thing, he might be the same one?
1: Well, if it's them, it makes number 10 for him. The old man will clean his head off in the morning.
2: Sure won't help his ulcer. He'll be sipping milk all day.
1: He just graduated the soft-boiled eggs. This thing will put him right back on the 50 diet.
2: Poor old idiot.
1: Thieves and ulcers.
2: He just can't win.
1: Well, that must be it upstairs, Frank. Guy waving the radio car.
2: Oh, yeah. There's 184 just coming in, too.
1: Yeah. Well, let's sit here. You want to get out my sight?
2: Yeah.
1: Go ahead.
3: Right around the corner, officer. I don't
1: want to
3: call. Didn't take you long to get here.
2: I'll show you. Right around here?
3: Yes. All right, Joe, Frank.
1: Yeah.
3: Are you the police officer, too?
1: Yes, sir. My name's Friday. This is my partner, Frank Smith.
3: I'm Carl Miller. I own the drugstore on the corner. I'm the one who found the car, you know.
1: Yes, sir. If you'd show us the car.
3: Yeah, sure thing. Around this way. I'm going way back to Miss Dalton's. Go to some college bills for babies. That's his car. I thought I heard something.
1: Yes, sir.
3: I walked by, then I got to thinking that maybe something might be wrong. I went back. I looked in the car, but I couldn't see anything.
1: Yeah?
3: Well, I figured that maybe it might be my imagination. You know, maybe something else. And I heard this voice. Sounded like it was coming from the trunk. Tried to get it open, but it was locked. And that's when I called you.
1: Is this?
3: Yes, sir. Put the ear against the trunk. You can probably hear it.
1: Yeah, let me see it.
0: Kidnappings in which the suspects obtained cars to use in armed robberies.
1: informal treatment.

0: Joe.
1: Thanks, Doc.
0: Hi, Johnny. How is he?
1: Oh, it's all right. Suffering from shock. He's got a nasty abrasion on his right cheek. I gave him a sedative to quiet him down. He'll be okay in a few minutes.
0: Mm-hmm.
1: What happened to him?
0: Oh, the trunk bandits again.
1: Vicious bunch.
0: You gonna release him, Doc?
1: Yeah, I'll be all right in 15 or 20 minutes. You know his name? I want to make out his treatment card.
0: No, he passed out. I'll look forward to getting
1: it. Oh, he's coming around now.
0: Just relax, take it easy. Here, see if you can sit up here on the edge of the table.
1: Joe?
0: Yeah, Doc.
1: You want to pull glass of water cups over there on the wall?
0: Yes, sir. I'll get you some water, sir.
1: That's it.
0: Now, just sit quiet.
1: Easy.
0: There you are, sir.
1: Oh, thanks.
2: Yeah. About a quarter to eight. Nate, that's my wife. Said we were out of coffee. We were having late dinner, so while she finished fixing it, I went out to get some.
0: Yeah.
2: I got down to Pico and Union. Signal was working. Stop. I pulled up. There were two guys standing on the safety zone. You know, like they were waiting for a streetcar.
0: Mm-hmm.
2: I thought the time when a lousy thing happened. Standing out in the rain waiting for a streetcar.
0: Yes, go ahead.
2: Well, the next thing I knew, one of them opened the door up in front. When they opened the door, I figured that maybe it was somebody that knew me. It was dark, you know. Couldn't see too well. The other one opened the back door and got right in the car. I knew darn soon I didn't know these guys. Well, the fellow in front had a gun, pointed right at me. Looked like a cannon, biggest gun I ever saw. Said I was scared.
0: Yes.
2: Told me to pull up the curb. I did.
0: What happened then?
2: Told me to get in the back seat. I told them I could take my money, car, whatever they wanted, just let me go. The guy in the back told me to shut up and get back there with him. I asked him again to let go. Told him I wouldn't say anything. Said if they just let me go, I wouldn't tell anyone. I was scared, you know.
0: Yes, sir, we understand. The
2: guy in the front got a real wild look in his eye. Looked like he was crazy. I tried to get out of the car and hit me. Right to the head with that gun. Then they grabbed me, threw me in the back seat, hauled me right over the front. Just dumped me on the floor in the back.
0: What'd you do then?
2: Oh, nothing. I just laid there. Figured that maybe they'd think I was out cold, leave me alone.
0: Well, what happened?
2: Well, the guy in the back took a roll of adhesive tape out of his pocket, wrapped around my wrist and ankles.
0: Well, what'd they do then, sir?
2: Well, they still thought I was knocked out. The guy in the front said, get me out of the car. Big fellow opened the door, lifted me out, picked me up like a sack of potatoes. The guy with a gun ran around, opened the trunk. Then they threw me in. One of my legs was over the bumper, and the big guy grabbed it and twisted it so it had fit in the trunk. Almost died, but I didn't dare let him know it wasn't out.
0: Mm-hmm. And after that,
2: they locked the car and drove away. Must have drove for a while, and they stopped.
0: Mm-hmm. You got any idea how long they drove, sir? How far?
2: I couldn't see anything. Couldn't hear much. Just a little mumbling. I know they stopped at the gas station, though.
0: No? Oh, how's that, sir?
2: Well, right after we stopped, I heard one of them yell at somebody. I couldn't tell what he was yelling, but in a little while, I heard somebody come back, take the gas cap off of the tank. And I heard the gas go in the tank, right in front of the trunk.
0: Gotcha.
2: After the guy put the cap back on the tank, I heard one of the guys say something about stick-up.
0: Why you were stopped? Did you try to let the gas station attendant know if you were in the trunk?
2: Oh, sure. And I tried to kick the trunk, but the way they twisted my leg, putting me in, I couldn't move. They gagged me, too. Put a big piece of adhesive tape over my mouth. Oh, sir, I tried to let the guy know. I just couldn't do it.
0: You said if you heard one of them say, this is a stick-up.
2: Yeah. Those were the words you used, too. This is a stick-up.
0: Why don't you go ahead, sir?
2: Well, there was some quiet talking after that. I couldn't tell what was going on, and they drove away again.
0: You have no idea where this gas station was.
2: Oh. I'm sorry, but I was being bounced around that trunk. My head was where they hit me. I know they turned some corners, but I couldn't even guess where the station might be.
0: That's just what happened there.
2: Oh, same thing. They'd drive for a while and they'd stop. They'd get out of the car, then come back, we'd start to drive again. Well, finally they parked, I waited for them to come back. They didn't. I tried to get the gag off my mouth like a yell for help. Rubbed my face against the spare tire and got loose. Then I yelled, kicked my feet against the trunk. I just about given up when you found me. I'm sure I was through. I was getting hard to breathe in there.
1: Mm-hmm. I can imagine.
2: No, you can't. Until you've been locked in the trunk. Nobody can imagine that. Terrible. Just terrible. Say, have you called me? That's my wife. Have you called her?
1: No, sir, we haven't.
2: Oh, she'll be half a man. What time is it?
1: It's 11:45.
2: Almost 4 hours to get a pound of coffee. She'll be raising the roof. Would you call her? Tell her where I am?
1: Yes, sir, I'll call her. Want to give me the number?
2: Madison 3-4656. Tell her you're calling for Henry. Explain what happened.
1: All right, sir, right away.
2: Officer.
1: Yeah?
2: Be sure to tell her you're a policeman. She'll believe you.
1: Yes. Now, I have a couple of questions, sir. I have to fill out this card.
2: Sure.
1: I hate to ask. Could I have another cup of water?
2: I'll get it. What do you want to know?
1: I need your full name.
2: Henry J. Hilldale.
1: H-I-L-L-D-A-L-E.
2: Let's
1: see if you want it.
2: Thank you. I don't know why I'm so thirsty. That's the trunk, I guess. Got my throat.
1: Yes. What's your address, Mr. Hilldale?
2: 920 North Lebanon Avenue. Phone number is Madison 3-4-6-5-6.
1: 4-6-5-6.
2: How old? 48. Be 49 this October.
1: Mr. Hilldale, you have a way to get home.
3: We'll run him home, Doc.
2: Oh, what about my car? Can't I take it?
3: Well, we're going to have to process the fingerprints so we can release it to you in the morning.
2: You called me?
3: Yes, sir. I just talked to her.
2: Where's she going?
3: Well, she was a little upset. Worried about you.
2: But you told her about what happened.
3: Yes, sir. Everything's all right now.
2: That's good.
1: Mr. Hilldale.
2: Yes, Doc?
1: You can leave now. I suggest to see your own doctor in the morning. Just check up.
2: Oh, all right. Well, thanks a lot for your trouble. Sure appreciate it.
1: That's okay.
3: You know, if it's this way, you already down here.
2: Oh, yeah.

0: the service station, Lieutenant. One of us here.
1: Yeah, thanks. Same guy.
0: Frank?
2: Yeah, Skipper.
0: Want to hand me that milk?
2: Yeah. Here you are.
0: Mm-hmm. Stomach's freezing, King. This is a attempt at kidnapping, the 23rd robbery. When are you two going to get off the dime and bring those guys in?
1: Oh, do everything we can, Skipper, you know that.
0: And it's not enough. I know you guys have been beating your heads against the wall on this thing, but the corner project's on my back and we got to break it.
1: We've contacted all our informants. We've run on every lead that's turned up. They all go to the same place.
0: No way. I'm going to give every excuse I can. I'm not going to try to tell them anymore. I don't think he'd buy them. Now, look, the guys who are pulling these jobs are flesh and blood. They eat and sleep. Somebody in town knows them. They're not phantoms. Let's find them. These guys aren't the blingiest ones in the world. If they were, they wouldn't be getting the cars the way they do.
1: Oh, yeah, that's figures.
0: How about the car? Find anything?
1: I called Leighton Prince. They said the car was dry enough to work on. They couldn't tell if anything was in. Said they'd call it back.
0: Mm-hmm. I've been going over that crime report. Maybe got an idea.
1: Yeah.
0: The way it looks, they pick up the cars in one area, pull the jobs in the same area. Could be that they live in that area.
1: Makes sense.
0: They've been working inside a 30 square block. Straight down the hill, 7th to Pico. You got a description on them. Talk to the desk clerks at every hotel and boarding house in the area. Robbery, Vivian? Yeah, he's here. See you, Jim.
1: Thanks, Kevin.

0: college and didn't recognize any of them.
1: That's all right, sir. I understand.
0: Don't think his picture was there. I'd feel awful if I saw it and didn't recognize it, but I'm pretty sure you just don't have a picture of the man.
1: Yes, sir. Well, maybe you'd like to rest a little bit before you look at any more.
0: Yes, I can. Get a little confused looking at so many. After a while, they all begin to look alike.
1: Yes, sir. Joe?
2: Yeah.
1: See you later?
2: Sure thing.
1: Excuse me, Mr. Hill there.
0: Of course.
3: To Dragnet, the authentic story of your police force in action.
1: Frank went on to tell me that in talking to Inspector Sutton of the San Francisco

0: strip car, picked up our witnesses, and left for the Bay Area. 7:15 p.m., we checked into the San Francisco Police Station on Kearney Street. A special show-up was arranged for the victims from Los Angeles. They failed to give a positive identification of the suspect, but both of them said that he could be one of the men involved in the robbery. 8:20 p.m., we talked to the suspect, Jack Webster, in Inspector Sutton's office.
1: What are you guys trying to
2: prove?
1: We're
2: not trying to prove anything, Webster. We want the facts.
1: Well, that's what I'm giving you. Since when you get them, you don't want to
2: look. We got two people outside that came all the way up here from L.A. Both of them say you're the guy who stole their cars and beat them up.
1: Well, they're both crazy.
0: According to the report, you pulled the kidnapping just like the ones who were pulled out south. How about that?
1: So it looks the same. That mean I did it?
2: Looks like it.
0: We ran your name through R&I down in Los Angeles. There's a tab on your card for PV. You know that?
1: What?
0: Galloway in Los Angeles wants you for parole violation.
1: Oh, well, I think I can explain that.
2: I don't think you can, Webster. Galloway says he hasn't heard from you for the past 6 weeks. That's how long these robberies have been going on. You look awful good for them.
1: So I maybe skipped town. I was going to report up here. I got a job. Now I'm trying to go straight.
0: How about the job they got you for now?
1: I needed a little extra dough. You know, something came up. I read about those jobs in L.A. I figured it might work for me. Thought maybe you'd figure it was the same guy.
2: Yeah, we do.
1: Now, you got it all wrong. Sure, you got me nailed for this one, but that's all. I have nothing to do with him in L.A.
0: Witnesses seem to think otherwise.
1: You tell your witnesses they're full of cheese. I didn't have anything to do with him. Now, I'm sorry, Wood. You got me tagged for a job up here. Nothing else.
2: How'd you figure that?
1: Well, how long did you say those jokers been working in L.A.?
2: About 6 weeks.
1: Then you got nothing on me.
2: Well,
1: sure, I haven't left town for a month and a half, and I can prove it.
0: Jack Webster told us that he's been registered at a hotel on Geary Street for the past month and a half. Further, he said that he's been working in a foundry in South San Francisco for the same period of time. We checked both of the places out and found that he was telling the truth. He was filed on in San Francisco for grand theft auto and kidnapping. Sunday, February 22nd.

0: think it'll ever stop, Joe?
1: As soon as yet.
0: Yeah. It's like the guys we want to drop off the face of the earth, nobody's seen or heard of them. I never realized there were so many hotels in LA.
1: Yeah, there's a lot of them.
0: Well, let's try this one.
1: All right.
2: Something you want?
1: We're police officers, sir. Here's our ID.
2: What's that?
1: Police officers.
2: Oh, police.
1: That's right, sir.
2: Yeah, police. Well, what do you want?
1: We'd like to know if you got anyone here who answers these descriptions.
2: Like this, huh?
1: Yes, sir.
2: Oof, well, it's kind of hard to say. If you had a picture of them, it might help.
1: I'm sorry, sir. We don't have a picture, just that description.
2: Sir, it could be the fellas in 4-8. They still fit what he says here.
1: Yeah.
2: Yeah, I better see him. I knew we should have called you fellas about.
1: Sir?
2: See, the day before yesterday, and you see the girl, you know, teams up. She's taking care of the room. She said that she opened the closet. She saw a gun laying on the shelf. You know, right out in the open.
1: Did you report that to police?
2: Huh? What'd you say?
1: Did you report it to the police?
2: Oh, no. No, I didn't. You see, I figured that, you know, live and let live. As long as you didn't cause me any trouble, I wasn't about to cause any. And we talked about whether we should let you know, but then we decided against it. I didn't see none, we should have.
1: What did you get tell us when you saw them last, sir?
2: Oh, well, a couple of hours ago.
1: They registered here?
2: Yeah, and it's Scott and Ed Willis. They're up in room 4-8. Ain't there now, though, let's see. Well, I'll be gone. She ain't there. Well, I guess you're upset. She didn't remember.
1: That's room 408, she said.
2: What's it?
1: I said that's room 408.
2: Oh, yeah, that's right. 408, fourth floor. They're up there now.
1: Thank you, sir.
2: Yeah. Hey, what are you wanted for? The dangerous criminals?
1: Well, we don't know, sir.
2: Well, be careful, you know. We wouldn't want anything to happen.
1: That's it. I'll get the button. What do you think, Joe?

0: to you.
1: No, I didn't.
0: Hold it.
2: Stay away from the room. What's that?
0: Take him down for you.
1: Stupid. He's playing stupid. I told him. Told him 100 times.
0: Stand still. You told him what?
1: That we should have left. Get out of this lousy town. Going back home.
0: Yeah, all right. Let's go.
1: Back in a can this time. We'll never get out. Him and his big idea. He's smart guy. Old Ed, the big brain. Try to tell him.
0: Yeah, well, maybe you'll make it this time.
1: Huh?
0: You'll have a lot of time to convince him.
3: Superior Court, Department 87, City and County of Los Angeles, State of California. In a moment, the results of that trial. Andrew J. Scott and Edward F. Winters were tried and convicted on 12 counts of robbery in the first degree and 10 counts of kidnapping for the purposes of robbery. They are now serving their terms in the state penitentiary. A hold has been placed on them in the event of parole by the state of Arkansas. First-degree robbery is punishable by imprisonment in the state penitentiary for from 5 years to life for each count. In the case of Scott and Winters, these sentences are to run consecutively.

0: And now, before the overture to the second act of The Gibson Family, let's step backstage and look in on Sally Gibson and Hilda, her maid, who is helping Sally change for the next scene.
1: Quick, Hilda, hold this dress. I've never been so excited in all my life.
2: It's really wonderful, isn't it, Miss Sally?
1: Too wonderful. That scene in the garden.
2: It made me think of Henry, Miss Sally. Miss Sally.

0: Now, if I had your complexion, do you suppose Henry would...
1: What, Hilda?
0: Help me, what's wrong with my face, Miss Sally? Those red blotches just won't go away.
1: Soap, probably. What kind are you using? Some beauty soap, I suppose.
0: Yes, Miss Sally. That one that promises radiant beauty, glamorous youth, irresistible loveliness. Oh, Miss Sally, I had hoped Henry would...
1: Yes, so did I once. And then I learned the truth. Hilda, you can't feed the pores of your skin with beauty oils or mysterious ingredients.
0: No.
1: And many highly perfumed, prettily colored soaps contain fatty acids and free alkali that really irritate and harm your skin.
0: But, Miss Sally...
1: My doctor recommended Ivory. He says all any soap can do is cleanse. And that to protect the fine texture and pores, a soap should cleanse gently. And that to do that, a soap must be pure. He said Ivory would help to keep my skin smooth and fine.
0: And, Miss Sally, do you think Henry...
1: Oh, quick, my gloves, Hilda. Is the bell for the second act?
2: No, Hilda will never get a Grecian nose by using a beauty soap. But we do hope she gets Henry. And now for the overture to our second act. All right, Don.
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4: 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Hopalong and Topper will be back with us riding the CBS air trails again 9 weeks from tonight, September 22nd.
5: Get this and get it straight. Crime is a sucker's road, and those who travel it wind up in the gutter of the prison of the grave. There's no other end. But they never learn.
4: From the pen of Raymond Chandler, outstanding author of crime fiction, comes his most famous character in The Adventures of Philip Marlowe. Now, with Gerald Moore starred as Philip Marlowe, we bring you tonight's exciting story, Life Can Be Murder.
5: A sign in the half light above the entrance reads, Bell's Trifle Inn. If you say it fast enough, you may be right. It's authentic English script, and it hangs over the door of an authentic English restaurant just south of the authentic Sunset Strip, owned and bartended by Bell Smithers. Inside, from the paneling to the prime ribs and the Welsh rabbit to the dartboard at one end of the bar, it's the Union Jack all the way. And it figures. Bell's authentic, too. 100% pure. Nebraska. I always sit at the bar.
6: Marlowe, you old dog. You've been neglecting me.
5: Yeah, well, I've tried to stay away from you, honey, but I can't. You're bigger than both of us.
6: You and your palaver.
5: Yeah, me and what you said.
6: You want a drink, honey?
5: Yeah, but make it with your own light hand for a change, will you? I'm tired of walking out of here on my knees.
6: Just an ounce?
5: The water will float it.
6: Okay, honey, it's your poison.
5: And my stomach lining. Hey, looks like most of the regulars are here, huh? Don't you ever get tired of looking at the same old faces?
6: I can stand it as long as they can. No, Marlowe, I kind of like it. Clubby this way. You get a few people who just come in to see what a lady barkeep's like, but most of them are just regular folks, you know, real people who like the food.
5: And drink, huh, Belle?
6: Oh, yeah, sure. Sometimes I forget. I get all carried away working my jaw.
5: Cheers, baby.
6: Yeah, thanks, honey.
5: You know, sometimes you forget a lot of things, I think, like teaching school in... Where was it, Nebraska?
6: Ogallala. That name don't stick with you worth a darn, does it?
5: Ogallala.
6: Yeah.
5: Does that mean anything?
6: Oh, it does to the folks back there. County sees the Keith County. It's right there on the South Platte River. That's just south of the North Platte River.
5: Yeah, well, that's a nice arrangement.
6: No, Marlowe, that's one thing I'll never forget, teaching school back there in Ogallala. I declare if I hadn't done that, I wouldn't be doing this now. You see, these reach cattle folks, they come through from Cheyenne, and what have they got but a 13-year-old shaver?
5: And where are they going with the shaver but England, and what do they need but a tutor?
6: And who do they draw but me? Right out of 10th grade social studies at Ogallala High School. Now, I got a feeling you've heard this song before.
5: Yeah, just a few thousand times, Belle, but don't worry, I like it. Matter of fact...
7: Excuse me, Mrs. Smithy?
6: Oh, call me Belle, honey. What can I do for you? Oh,
7: well, the young lady said you kept the darts at the bar.
6: For the darts?
7: Uh-huh.
6: Oh, yeah, sure, I do.
7: Well, it is all right, throwing darts, isn't it? I'm waiting for someone, and I thought
6: I'd... perfectly all right, honey. Just make yourself at home. There you are.
7: Thank you. Oh, I hope I didn't bother you.
5: Oh, I'm so glad you did. In fact, if you want to build a house, I'd like that, too.
7: Well, thank you. For the dart.
5: Hey, Belle, that red hair, the green eyes.
6: No, Marlowe, you and your...
5: Don't say it. Just pour me another palaver in water.
6: If you don't beat all, I declare... Look out, Marlowe.
5: Oh.
6: Bullseye.
5: Oh.
6: She made it, Marlowe. What, your head was right in front of the target, and she still made it.
5: Yeah, well, I'm very happy for her.
7: Oh, I hope I didn't frighten you. I had no idea your head was in the way.
5: Neither did my head. As long as it's you.
7: Oh, look, I'm really sorry.
6: Sorry? Why, we haven't had a bullseye all week. That rates a drink and dinner on the house.
5: Belle.
6: For two, of course.
5: Belle girl.
6: Right now. Tonight.
5: Come again.
6: Where's Marlowe here, naturally?
5: That's my girl. Red hair and green eyes smile. A nice smile. Went along with the gag. We toasted her throwing arm, my head, and Belle's solid sense of judgment in putting the dartboard at head level at one end of the bar. By the time we moved to a table for two, I knew her name was Marnie Carr. Before dinner was over, I had a pretty good idea that everything about her was all right with me. Hey, Marnie.
7: Hmm?
5: You got that look again.
7: Oh, really? Which one?
5: The dark one. Happens every time you look toward the door.
7: Oh, yes, I expect it does. You see, I'm not exactly a free agent.
5: Oh?
7: Someone brought me here. Said he'd be back.
5: Ah. Think he'll object to our little party, is that it?
7: No. Not really. I guess I hope he doesn't come back.
5: I hope so, too. Tell me, can I play 20 questions?
7: I'd rather you didn't.
5: Okay.
7: You know, I really feel pretty silly. It's so easy being with you.
5: Oh.
7: Like I've known you a long time, and I practically picked you up. You know, I've never done a thing like that in my life.
5: Yeah, well, Belle picked us both up. I wouldn't worry about it.
7: I don't think you even heard me. It's very important to me that you know I've never picked anyone up.
5: Sure. I believe you.
7: You know what I mean, then?
5: Mm-hmm.
7: It's like I'm doing something wrong and I should feel guilty about it. But I don't. Oh, dear. I'm not making any sense at all, am I?
5: Look, why don't you just forget about it, huh? You said you felt easy with me. That's enough, isn't it?
7: Yes, that's enough. Well, I guess... I really think I should go now.
5: Oh, Belle will never forgive you for not finishing the trifle. How special to you, know.
7: Well, maybe I'll come back sometime. I'll eat a double order.
5: Ah. Will you, let me take you home?
7: Oh, I don't know.
5: It'll be all right, Marnie. Very all right.
7: Well...
5: Can I take you home?
7: Yes. Yes, you can.
5: Good girl. We'll stop by the bar and slip Belle the grip, and then we'll be on our way, huh?
6: Yes, I do want to thank you.
8: Who did they draw but me right out of 10th grade social studies at Ogallala High School?
9: Yeah, you told me, Belle. Great story.
5: You ought to change it a little, Belle, just for listener interest. Hiya, Matthews.
9: Oh, hello, Phil. What brings you up?
5: Miss Carr, Lieutenant Matthews.
7: How do you do?
9: Miss Carr.
5: Great dinner, Belle.
6: Dinner, Belle.
5: Oh, I lost my head.
6: Honestly, Marlowe, I declare you say the darndest thing.
5: Yeah, I'm a regular year, yeah.
7: It was a very nice dinner, Belle. Thank you.
6: My pleasure, honey. You come again.
5: She will. Night off, Matthews?
9: Yeah, so far. Hey, you two have a drink with me?
5: I think the young lady's anxious to go home.
7: Oh, I'm afraid I'm taking Phil out of his way, Lieutenant, but Bedford Drive isn't too far. Maybe he could...
5: Wait a minute. I'll make my own arrangements.
6: I know some lovely folks on Bedford. The Dickinson, 600 block. Do you know them?
7: No, I don't. I'm north of there, 2470.
6: Oh.
5: Yeah, well, we'll see you, huh? Night, Belle, Matthews.
7: Good night. It's nice to meet you both.
6: Yeah, good night.

0: Turn right at this corner. It's the last house on the
1: road. Oh. Say, Marnie, can we do this again?
0: Oh, I don't know, Phil. Are you usually at Bell's in case I get the urge to throw darts again?
1: Yeah, well, I also have a home, and I'll get a dartboard.
0: Let's keep it at Bell's. Maybe later sometime I'll... Oh, wait a minute.
1: What?
0: The house.
1: Oh. Hey, looks like you got company. Car in the driveway.
0: Yes, I see it. I wonder who...
1: The guy who was supposed to come back and didn't?
0: I'll say goodnight here, Phil. Don't bother coming to the door.
1: Oh, now, look,
0: please.
1: I think I...
0: I mean it. Well, maybe I'll see you at Bell's again.
1: Don't call us. We'll call you. Is that it?
0: That's it, Phil. Thanks. I liked it.
1: Great work, Marla. So crazy about you, she's running the other way.
2: Paul, what on earth are you doing there? Did I be back? Oh, come on, Jane.
0: Never mind, Paul. Let's go inside. Good night, Phil. Thanks again.
1: It wasn't ideal the way the evening ended. Not the way I'd planned it, but then how could you plan an evening like that? Girl meets dart, girl throws dart, girl meets boy. Didn't make much sense, but it didn't have to. It was a nice evening. Short, but nice. Marnie Carr was a nice girl. And I decided to leave it at that. Nice girl. It was straight up 11 o'clock when I got home. I thought about the red hair and the green eyes for several pleasant minutes, and then I went to bed, to sleep. A chance to dream. Oh, well. Not even 8 o'clock in the morning,
3: oh,
1: you're asking...
3: Take it easy, Phil. Was it 2470 Bedford Drive?
1: Yes, it was 2470 Bedford Drive, and if you hurry, maybe you can get there in time for breakfast.
3: I'm already
1: of all...
3: here.

0: In just a moment, we will return to the second act of Philip Marlowe. But first, so you think this old world of ours is fresh out of miracles? Maybe you sort of long for the days of the Arabian Nights or folks of fable who possessed those magic wands, lamps, rings, talismans that all produced wonders? Well, if you do, you'll find CBS's Mr. Aladdin a refreshing gent to meet. He gets the name Mr. Aladdin from the fact that his exciting adventures have the atmosphere of miracles about them. Listen for him later this evening on most of these same CBS stations. And now with our star, Gerald Moore, the second act of Philip Marlowe, and tonight's story, Life Can Be Murder. Beverly Hills, I tried hard to see the face of the guy in the doorway the night before. Paul, Monty had called him, but it was no use. You can't remember a face you never saw. And the car in the driveway when I took her home, a Chevy coupe, gray, two-door, 49 or 50. There are millions of them. It had been blue and bright with stars the night before. The morning was hazy, overcast, and so was I. Matthews met me at the door.
1: Come on in, Phil.
0: Sure.
1: Tell me, how long you known her?
0: Last night.
1: You sure?
0: I'm sure. Any idea what happened?
1: Oh, yeah. Someone was looting the place. The back door was jimmied and some stuff missing. This dame must have interrupted it and got herself killed.
0: Where is she?
1: Oh, the corpse?
0: Yes, the corpse.
1: In here.
0: That's not Marnie.
1: Did I say it was?
0: Oh. No, but I thought that... Never mind, do you know who this is?
1: Yeah. Anne Harkness, according to identification on her purse.
0: Huh?
1: She's from New York. Taxi driver brought her here about 11 last night from the airport, and the coroner says she must have been shot shortly after that.
0: Uh-huh.
1: You bring your girlfriend straight here from Bell's?
0: Yeah.
1: Well, that's new for you.
0: All right, huh?
1: That would put her here by 10:30 easy.
0: So?
1: So the taxi driver says a red-headed gal answered the door and let the Harkness woman in.
0: That doesn't prove a thing.
1: No, it doesn't. I'd like to talk to her, though, Phil. You know where she lives?
0: Well, she lives here, doesn't she?
1: No. House belongs to Mr. and Mrs. Orville Edwards. They're out of town. They got called to Chicago yesterday with a death in the family.
0: Oh. Uh-huh.
1: And the neighbors don't know anything about this, Miss Carr, was it?
0: Yeah, Marnie Carr.
1: Yeah. Well, I got a call into Chicago for the Edwardses. They ought to clear it up.
2: Mm-hmm. Got something here, Lieutenant. Oh, hello, Mr. Marlowe.
0: Hiya, Mooney.
1: Yeah, what do you got, Sergeant?
2: Well, this address book. Phone numbers from the phone desk in the hall. Nobody named Carr listed, though.
1: Okay.
2: This note might be something from the big bedroom upstairs, front of the house.
1: Oh, let's see. It's signed Marnie, Phil.
0: It is?
1: Sure.
0: Let me have a look.
1: Yeah.
0: Dear Mrs. Edwards, thanks for the lovely remembrance. You're very thoughtful. I'll tell Miss Harkness to make herself at home.
1: Yeah, whatever that means.
2: I'll keep looking around, Lieutenant.
1: Do that, Mooney, huh? Well, as soon as the Chicago call comes through, we'll get our hooks into something.
0: Look, Matthews, you mind if I look around?
1: No, help yourself. You got any ideas?
0: Yeah. I don't think Marnie had anything to do with it, and I don't know where she lives.
1: Okay, Phil. Only leave the note with me, huh?
0: I looked around and tried to figure things that didn't figure. Marnie didn't live here, but she knew the Edwards. That is, she knew Mrs. Edwards, and she addressed her as Mrs. Edwards and signed herself Marnie. Maid, maybe, huh? Paul could have been anybody. And I wanted to find Marnie before I took up the matter of Paul with Matthews. Upstairs, by the phone in the master bedroom, I found something Sergeant Mooney had overlooked. Another address book, smaller, with phone numbers. I flipped through it. There was nothing under C for car, but under M for Marnie, there was a Crestview number, but no address. I decided to take the book with me.
1: Oh, you still here, Phil?
0: Yeah, just leaving.
1: Oh, look, hey.
0: What?
1: About that car girl.
0: Yeah?
1: She may be the sweetest kid in town, and she may be a killer. You never know.
0: Thanks for the tip.
1: And, I didn't call you to get in my way, Phil.
0: If I find her, I'll tell you. Fair enough?
1: Yeah, fair enough. Just don't get lost finding her.
0: kind of a break.
3: Head start, at least. I had a phone number for Marnie that Matthews didn't have, and I wasn't for her against him. He knew that. I just couldn't think murder and Marnie in the same thought. Until I could, I'd string with her if I could find her. The morning haze was lifting somewhat as I stopped at a gas station on the strip and used the payphone.
4: Mr. Felix's, good morning.
3: What'd you say this was?
4: This is Mr. Felix's beauty salon.
3: Oh. Is Marnie there, please?
4: I'm sorry. Miss Marnie's not in today. Can someone else help you?
3: Oh, no, Look, would you be kind enough to give me a home phone?
4: I'm sorry, sir. We're not allowed to give out phone numbers.
3: Oh, but I'm an old...
4: It doesn't matter who you are. I can't give you her number.
3: Okay, thanks.

0: May I help you, sir?
1: I just talked to you a few minutes ago on the phone about Marnie.
0: I told you then. I tell you now, we are not permitted to give out numbers. How did you find us?
1: Well, Mr. Felix is in the book and Marnie's not. But look, really, this is important. I'm doing this for her.
0: I've given Mr. Felix my word, and I've never broken it.
1: Yeah, well, I don't doubt it. Oh, Marnie's friend here. You know the special one? She keeps talking about her all the time. Isn't it strange? I can't remember her name.
0: Peg?
1: Yes, Peg. Sure, that's the one. Can I talk to her?
0: Well, I... Oh, all right.
1: Oh.
0: 36. Desk, please. 36, please.
1: Thank you.
0: I hope this never gets back to Mr. Felix. I can't imagine what he'd think.
1: Oh, I can't either, but don't worry. My lips are sealed.
2: You blaspheme, Liz?
0: Oh, yes, 36. Peg, this gentleman...
1: Over here, Peggy. It's about Marnie.
2: Yeah? What about Marnie?
1: Well, I don't have a home phone or her address.
2: She wouldn't give it to you, huh?
1: Well, no. She,
2: She wouldn't. You look all right to me. What's wrong with you?
1: Nothing. Hmm. I'm a nice, clean-cut fella.
2: Yeah. Looks like.
1: Yeah?
2: What do you want with Marnie?
1: Yeah, well, I just want to see her. Good enough reason?
2: Best in the world. Mm. She don't feel too well today. She called me first thing this morning. Your fault?
1: No, I don't think so, no. Tell me, what did she say when she called?
2: That she didn't feel too well.
1: Ah. Well, now look, Peg, does Marnie go out to Mrs. Edwards often?
2: Just when she's called to do her hair.
1: Mm-hmm.
2: Good enough reason?
1: You're old, best in the world. Do I get that phone number?
2: Ridgely, 0040.
1: 0040.
2: Yeah. And that's 1637 North Vermont, apartment B.
1: Ridgely, 0040, 1637 North Vermont, apartment B,
2: yeah.
1: Huh?
2: And walk softly by A. That's the landlady.
1: Yeah, well, I'll remember. Thanks, Peggy.
2: And, if you don't find her, come back. I'll give you mine.
1: Peg was something of a prophet, among other things. Well, there was no answer to my knock at 1637 North Vermont, apartment B, and no answer to the phone call I placed in the lobby. So I quit walking softly by apartment A, knocked there, and the doorway was suddenly filled with a solid block of granite.
3: Yes, I'm a landlady, but if she don't answer the door, it makes sense to me. She ain't in.
1: Well, have you seen her this morning?
3: Ain't seen her since she went to work yesterday morning. Ain't seen him either.
1: Her husband?
3: Husband? Young man, even if I knew, I wouldn't tell you.
1: And I was getting proud of my head. It could dodge anything from flying darts to door slams near the eyebrows. But that was about all I was proud of at the moment. I wasn't exactly closing in on Marnie. The landlady's snort didn't give me much of a line on Paul, if that's who she was exhaling about. And there was the matter of Ann Harkness, who flew into Los Angeles the night before, just in time to be murdered. Well, I drove to a nearby drive-in and mulled it over a sandwich. Coffee was grim, too. I was starting in on the routine that begins with, if I were Marnie, where would I go? When I got a flash of an idea. 10 minutes later, I was banging on another door. Belle! Belle, anybody home? Belle!
4: Oh, Marlowe, come in.
1: Yeah.
4: I'll arrange for swinging doors first thing tomorrow.
1: I'm sorry, Belle, but I got an idea.
4: I told you lately we're not open for lunch.
1: I said I'm sorry, didn't I? It's
4: just... Oh, I'm sorry to you, Marlowe. Guess I'm kind of off my feet today. I declare you ought to see what that butcher sent me in the name of prime rib. And Charlotte Hall said she'd floundered like a beached whale all night, bad tooth.
1: Belle, will you run down?
4: And when I got here... This was here for you.
1: Oh, let's see.
4: Someone shoved it under the door, I guess. At least that's where I found it.
1: Mm-hmm.
4: Well, land of Goshen, come in. Get enough people, we'll put on a floor show.
5: You have been a busy boy, Phil. Hiya, Bill.
4: Make yourself at home, Lieutenant. I got work to do.
1: If you know that, you also know I'm getting nowhere.
5: Yeah, maybe.
1: Hey, listen.
5: Huh?
1: You've been tailing me, Matthews?
5: Tailing you?
1: Yeah, that's what I said.
5: No. just the boy's been going the same place as you have.
1: Ah.
5: A little bit later all the way around, and along about the second stop, the description began to fit you.
1: It did. Well, now, look, tell me, how did your phone call to Chicago come up?
5: Oh, we found out where your Monte Carlo fits in.
1: Oh?
5: Yeah. That Harkness dame was a friend from New York who came to call on the Edwardses.
1: Uh-huh.
5: And they tried to intercept her when they got the call about the family death in Chicago.
1: Mm-hmm.
5: Only they couldn't reach her. Now, your Monty told Mrs. Edwards she'd stick around the house and wait for the Harkness dame.
1: Is that all?
5: Well, they described some of the stuff that might be missing. We checked, and it is.
1: It is, huh?
5: Yeah.
1: Tell me, how do you figure Monty by now?
5: How can I figure her, Phil? She's missing.
1: Yeah.
5: Yeah. She is missing, isn't she, Phil?
1: I said if I found her, I'd tell you. You remember?
5: Oh, yes. I remember, Phil. I just want to make sure you do.
1: I had a reason for not telling Matthews about the note Belle gave me. It was signed Marnie, all right, but it wasn't the same handwriting I'd seen in the note she left for Mrs. Edwards. It said, Phil, meet me at 8:30 tonight in the park above the bluffs of Santa Monica. That was all. Except 8:30 was like 6 hours away. And it's just dark here at 8:30. And a fella can get killed keeping that kind of an appointment. Did you ever wait 6 hours for something to happen? Oh, it's no fun. Neither is the thought that maybe something final has happened to a pretty nice person. I was almost sure now that Paul was my boy, but almost wasn't close enough. And I had to find Marnie, if she could be found. Well, I got to the park above the Santa Monica Bluffs about 15 minutes early, left my car a block or so away, and all the way to the park I watched for a gray Chevy coupe, 49 or 50. When you look for them, they're hard to see. And then I saw it. Parking half a block down, a guy got out and headed into the park. I let him go, got to his car about the time he reached the bluffs. I don't know what I thought I'd find, but not in my wildest dreams did I expect what I found. 3 minutes later, I was foot to floorboarding it up the coast highway toward Malibu. The Seaway Motel, 21245 Malibu Road. That's the way the parking ticket I lifted from under the windshield wiper on the Chevy ripped. And that was good enough for me. I hit two wrong doors before I found the one I wanted, and I had to spring the lock. Marnie. The place rough, doesn't he? Here. Here, I'll untie your wrists.
0: Knows he can get away with it. Phil, I've been such an idiot.
1: You love him a lot, huh?
0: Who doesn't love their own kid brother?
1: Paul is your kid brother?
0: Yeah, all mine. Write it down somewhere, Phil. Big sisters don't make good mothers.
1: Take it easy, honey. You're okay now.
0: Sure, I'm fine. First I catch Paul stealing from the Edwards. Then I stand there like a zombie and watch him shoot down a woman he had never seen before. I'm sorry. I didn't want to drag you into this. He asked me who you were when you brought me to the Edwards last night. I'd never heard of you, but Paul had. And
1: Wait a minute. That's probably him now.
0: Be careful, Phil. He's crazy.
1: I'll be ready for him. Right behind the door.
6: Your bright boyfriend stood me up. We gotta get out of here.
0: Paul,
6: Hey, what is this?
1: Yeah. Just a kid.

called Matthews and wound it up. Everything checked, everything balanced. Paul cried like the baby he was and blabbed his head off when he came to. Lonnie just cried. Funny how many people dispose of anything from mayhem to murder with the phrase, "He's just a kid." I bet someone said that about Capone, Dillinger, and pretty boy Floyd. Now take Marnie. She's... what a kid.

0: adventures of Philip Marlowe, bringing you Raymond Chandler's most famous character, star Gerald Moore, are produced and directed by Norman MacDonald and written for radio by Kathleen Height. Featured in the cast were Virginia Gregg and Joan Banks, with Paul Dubov, Jim Nusser, June Whitley, Shirley Mitchell, and Marjorie Bennett. Detective Lieutenant Matthews was played by Larry Dobkin. Gerald Moore may soon be seen in the Santana production, Sirocco. The special music is composed by Pierre Garagank and conducted by Wilbur Hatch. Be sure to listen again next week at the same time when Philip Marlowe says...
1: This time a pair of crossed telephone wires put the good neighbor policy into effect. To the murderous accompaniment of an off-key xylophone, one good neighbor almost kills another good neighbor. A fella named Marlowe.

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2: 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The Big Show will be heard every Sunday afternoon over most of these stations, with Tallulah Bankhead as mistress of ceremonies. Your stars for this Sunday's broadcast include Jimmy Durante, Fred Allen, Ethel Merman, Frankie Lane, Mindy Carson, Meredith Wilson, Danny Thomas, and hosts of others. All this and Tallulah, too. 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
3: My boss is the smartest and the stubbornest, the fattest and the laziest, the cleverest and the craziest, the most extravagant detective in the world, Nero Wolfe.
2: It's the adventure of the case of the Dear Dead Lady, with that brilliant, eccentric private detective, orchid fancier, and gargantuan gourmet, Nero Wolfe, starring Sidney Greenstreet.

0: Nero Wolfe had just come downstairs, having tended to his precious orchids. He was, as usual, seated in the library, which served as the office. He had just dialed a phone number and, with his eyes closed, was leaning back in his specially built chair, which was big enough for two, but not two of him.
1: Halsbrecher's Market, domestic and imported delicacies.
2: Mr. Halsbrecher, this is Nero Wolfe.
1: Oh, yeah, Mr. Wolfe. I was just about to ring you.
2: I have need of 2 pounds of duck liver. I do not, of course, refer to the commercialized Strasbourg patty.
1: Well, I appreciate the order, Mr. Wolfe, but...
2: Next, my cook Fritz informs me that we require 3 fine fat geese.
1: Look, Mr. Wolfe, there's a little matter of an unpaid...
2: You might add 12 cases of beer, a bushel of Vermont apples, green for stuffing, and a gallon of Marquisa Patricia Roman oil.
1: Mr. Wolfe.
2: In addition, Fritz has listed 6 dozen eggs, 4 braces of Sussex woodcock, and a few pounds of Westphalian ham. You have all that?
1: Well, I can get it, Mr. Wolfe, but my bookkeeper...
2: Thanks very much, Mr. Halsbrecher. That will be all. Now then, Archie.
3: Yes, boss?
2: You seem to be worried.
3: Oh, I am. This means, naturally, that I'm supposed to handle Halsbrecher's delivery boy when and if he shows.
2: I had thought of leaving a simple matter to you.
3: And what about the simple matter of the money?
2: Money?
3: I hate to bring up a vulgar subject, but where is it coming from?
2: Oh, of course. You're right, Archie. I should have said...
3: Said what?
2: Charge it.
3: Boss, look, you don't realize, I know, but we're into that truffle broker for 500 odd bucks and change.
2: All right. Then give him a check.
3: Okay, I will give him a check. And I hope they'll let you keep the orchids in your cell.
2: You're a wit, Archie.
3: You know, I'm on the bank's mailing list. We got a notice this morning.
2: You don't mean...
3: Oh, but I do.
2: Again?
3: Yeah, you just can't take money out of an account, boss. Sometimes you gotta put some in. This is the only way to deal with the man I work for, and if I hadn't thrown him that scare, he wouldn't have been willing to listen when the door buzzer rang, and a prosperous-looking young guy in the kind of clothes that don't grow on trees came in and stood in front of the boss's chair, fiddling with the brim of his pork pie.
4: My name is Oliphant, Mr. Wolfe.
2: Oliphant?
4: Yes, sir, Oliphant. I am the spiritual leader and guiding head of a small religious group known as the Seekers of the Inner Power.
2: I see. Also a man addicted to marrying neither wisely nor well, but often.
4: You read the papers?
2: I do.
4: Mr. Wolfe, I am as aware of my sin-ridden past as anyone else is. The point is that I'm no longer that kind of man. Even a person such as I can see the light in time.
2: Good. Might I ask why you've come to see me, Mr. Oliphant?
4: I need your help, Mr. Wolfe.
2: Concerning?
4: A certain young lady with whom I'm deeply in love. Oh, I beg you not to confuse the present emotion with any of my earlier escapades. What I feel for Miss Dana is the pure and righteous glow of an upright seeker of the inner power.
2: I promise to look on you as thoroughly redeemed, Mr. Oliphant. Proceed. Oh, by the way, do I recognize the name of your young lady as a Park Avenue socialite, an amateur swimming champion?
4: Yes. But she's sweet, wonderful, beautiful. I've asked her to marry me, and she's given me some hope. In time, I fully expect to make her my wife.
3: Well, then where's the problem?
4: The problem is the presence of another man in her life.
2: I'm sorry, sir. I'm a detective, not a matchmaker.
4: This isn't a question of making a match, Mr. Wolfe. I have much too much respect for your talents to think of offering you such an assignment.
2: Exactly. What do you want me to do?
4: I want you to save Ilse Dana's life.
2: A life?
4: Mr. Wolfe, this other man I spoke of is insanely jealous. Not only of Ilse's present, but of her past as well. He has threatened to kill her.
2: I don't doubt your earnestness in this matter, Mr. Oliphant, but how would you know?
4: I was listening on an extension in Miss Dana's apartment a few days ago when Hunter called.
2: Hunter?
4: Yes, sir, Jack Hunter, known as Jack the Babe Hunter.
3: Wait a minute. I know that canvasback.
4: Huh?
3: Sure, he's a coffee and cake prelim waltzer.
4: Oh, he's not. He's a boxer.
2: Archie's being fancy. Overlook it, Mr. Oliphant. Is Hunter in love with this lady of yours?
4: I doubt it. He's a man of complete moral and spiritual corruption, I believe.
2: Naturally, you would. But what are the facts?
4: In my opinion, he's after her for her money.
2: She has money?
4: To burn.
2: And you, Mr. Oliphant?
4: Me.
2: Can you also afford to burn?
4: How much do you want?
2: The answer to that would be astronomical. However, if you leave a check for, say, $7,000, I shall look into your matter the very moment I have completed a little research into the nutrition of the Polynesian orchid.
3: Oliphant's check gave our bank account a slight blood transfusion. I think it was the boss's plan to spend a week or two in the plant room before he got busy on the case. And he'd have done it, too, if that phone call hadn't come in about a little after 9, just after Wolf had polished off one of Fritz's dinners and was settling back with a stein of beer in his hand.
2: Don't disturb yourself, Archie. I'll get it.
5: Now, well, look out. You don't strain yourself, boss. You got to straighten out an elbow to reach that receiver.
2: You have an unfortunate flair for mixing humor with impertinence, my friend. Hello, Nero Wolf speaking.
6: This is Ilsa Dana, Mr. Wolf.
2: How do you do, Miss Dana? We were discussing you only this morning.
6: So I've heard.
2: Through whom?
6: Ted Oliphant.
2: I see. The young man seemed to be quite worried about you.
6: The young man should tend to his own affairs.
2: Said you were in some danger.
6: I know what he said, and not one word of it was true.
2: Oh?
6: I'd like to talk to you, Mr. Wolf.
2: I'm sure it'll be an immense pleasure. Where do you live?
6: I have an apartment at 22 Blanton Street. Could you be here soon?
2: I could be there in a quarter of an hour, Miss Dana. By proxy, of course.
3: The proxy, naturally, was yours truly. 10 minutes later, at 9:20, I walked up to Ilsa Dana's door with a nosy elevator boy giving me the 00. The reason for his interest was that her door was open and the room inside was empty except for a little twisted pile of pale pink satin, which at close range turned out to be a woman, which woman turned out to be Ilsa Dana. And Ilsa Dana was dead.
7: She used to be pretty. She isn't now.
3: Yeah, strangulation doesn't help any girl's look, son.
7: Make anything of it?
3: Well, the position of her body and the bloodstains on her pointed fingernails tells me that she put up a tough struggle before somebody succeeded in smothering with a pillow from the sofa over there.
7: Yeah, that figures. When did that happen, I wonder?
3: Yeah, the last 15 minutes, I'd guess. Say, who's been up in the elevator this evening?
7: Nobody for her.
3: Well, somebody came up.
7: Well, who says not? They could have used the stairs, you know.
3: Yeah. How well do you know Miss Dana?
7: I know exactly zero about Miss Dana.
3: How could you write her up and down every day and know nothing about her?
7: It's a rule of the house to keep your mouth shut. The rule also goes when being questioned by a cop.
3: A cop? Who's a cop?
7: Oh, I guess you're a cello player from the Philharmonic.
3: Look, I happen to work for a guy named Nero Wolf.
7: Oh.
3: Heard of him?
7: Maybe.
3: Well, if your memory comes alive, son, I might see my way clear to spend a few dollars with you. Understand?
7: I'll keep you in mind. Going down, mister?
3: I spent time trying to get sense out of the superintendent and a set of chambermaids, but they were as quiet as a ballpark on Christmas Eve. Then I called the cops and told them about Oliphant and Hunter. By the time I got home, the house was dark and Nero Wolf was sleeping. Next morning, I gave him the details while he drank 3 bottles of beer. When I finished, he sat for a long time and then started another bottle.
2: The prize fighter. What about the prize fighter, Archie?
3: Hunter? Well, I phoned the hotel he lives in before you got up.
2: And?
3: They told me he wasn't in.
2: You know, I begin to think that Mr. Oliphant brought us a more absorbing case than he suspected.
3: You know, I'm glad you like it.
2: I don't like it. I don't like work of any variety. But this thing has its points.
3: Well, what do we do next?
2: Next, we investigate my client.
3: What?
2: Merely because a reformed playboy employs a detective doesn't exempt him from suspicion, Archie.
3: Oh, now who's that?
2: I'm afraid we have no choice but to open the door and see.
8: My name is Young. Barstow Young.
3: It's nice meeting you, Mr. Young. What do you want?
8: I want to see Nero Wolf.
3: About?
8: About a certain young lady with whom I am deeply in love.
3: What? Will you repeat that?
8: I want to see Mr. Wolf about a certain young lady with whom I am deeply in love.
3: Mm-hmm. Her name, please?
8: Ilsa Dana.
3: Is it possible that you entertain plans of making her your wife?
8: Why, Yes, but there's a problem involved.
9: Another man?
8: Yes.
9: Well, and do come in. Do come in. I think we've been waiting for you. Oh, Mr. Wolf. Here's another one.
8: Ah, Mr. Wolf.
2: You've come to me about Miss Ilse Dana, sir?
8: I have come to you, more specifically, about a man who has threatened her life.
9: How unusual.
8: He's the treacherous kind. Mild-mannered, you know. As we say in my profession, he underplays it.
2: Your profession, then, is the stage.
8: It is, sir.
2: Go on, you interest me deeply.
8: I was present recently when he told her that he would certainly kill her unless she mended her sinful ways.
9: Sinful?
8: No one denies that Ilse has had, shall we say, a checkered career. But the man's attitude is totally fanatical.
2: What's his particular brand of fanaticism, Mr. Young?
8: Theodore Oliphant is a religious maniac.
9: Well, what do you know? He's come to give Theodore a bad report card.
8: I don't understand. I've come to ask Mr. Wolfe to prevent his murdering Miss Dana.
2: Am I allowed a direct question, sir?
8: Why, of course.
2: Where were you between 9 and 9.20 p.m. last night?
8: 9 and 9.20... Why do you ask?
2: You said I was permitted a direct question.
8: Oh, well, I was walking in the park, as I remember.
2: Do you make a habit of walking in the park?
8: I have lately. I'm preparing for an important role in a forthcoming production. What's so important about last night?
2: From your point of view, a great deal, sir.
8: Well, what do you mean?
2: Last night, Miss Ilse Dana was murdered.
8: What?
2: Mr. Goodwin here discovered the body.
8: No.
2: I'm afraid I must insist, Mr. Young.
8: Why are you looking at me like that? Are you accusing me of...
2: I have accused you of nothing, my dear sir.
8: Well, now, look, you're making a mistake. Oliphant killed her. You may be sure of that.
2: I have your word.
8: I know him. He was trying to reform her. Wanted to make her a devout follower of his cult, the Seekers of Power. I heard him tell her to her face that if she refused redemption, he would see to it that she didn't live on in her wickedness.
2: You could produce other witnesses.
8: Do you know... In your own smug way, you're as detestable a character as I have ever had.
9: All right, let's everybody take five. Yeah?
10: Nero Wolf?
9: He's busy. This is Archie Goodwin.
10: You'll do, Goodwin. This is Jack the Babe Hunter.
9: Oh? How are you?
10: Great. Except the cops seem to want to talk to me about some murder fandango because, as I get it, you named my name.
9: You got it wrong.
10: I doubt it, and I'm coming over there to set you straight.
11: Why'd you ring me in on this mess, Wolf?
2: You knew the girl pretty well.
11: Me and how many more? Besides, what time was she murdered?
2: Last night, between 9 and 9.20.
11: I see.
2: So if you would inform the police where you were at the time, that should be that.
11: Yeah.
2: By the way, Mr. Hunter, where were you at the time?
11: I don't see your badge, Wolf.
2: I was only wondering.
11: I haven't been near the Dana woman for over a month. But if you're really interested, I'll give you the name of the killer.
2: Please do not keep us in suspense, Mr. Hunter.
11: A couple of years back, Ilse financed a guy in a big and lousy Shakespearean play that closed like a clam and nothing flat.
2: Go on.
11: It was money down the drain. The guy's got nerve. He was in love with her, and he figured she'd do anything for him. So he comes back to her to finance him again. This time in Hamlet, no less.
2: I see.
11: And I don't have to tell you what a flop that would be.
2: You needn't tell me the actor's name either.
11: You know?
2: Mr. Barstow Young just left here.
11: Yeah? Well, he's your man, Wolf. He got so sore when she told him she wouldn't toss any more moolah into his broken-down career, he went off his rocker and tore it down.
2: Your reason for thinking so?
11: I met him on the street one day, and he started beefing to me with blood in his eyes. So I could do not to punch him.
2: The results might have been less fatal if you'd followed your instincts, sir.
11: I couldn't. The guy's built like a broomstick. He's weak as a cat. Hit him once, he'd crack like dry plaster.
2: I see.
11: What's on your mind?
2: This man you're accusing of Miss Dana's murder, Mr. Hunter, he was very much in love with her. She was thinking about marrying him, he said.
11: He said?
2: Yes, he did. I heard him, too.
11: He was talking through a skull cap. Ilse wasn't going to marry anybody.
2: No?
11: No, she couldn't.
2: Why couldn't she?
11: Well... But she just couldn't, that's all. So long.

0: Well, now we got a perfect circle with everybody pointing at everybody else and nobody able to prove a thing.
1: What Hunter says isn't impossible, Archie.
0: You think Young did it?
1: I don't think at all yet. But if there's anything more dangerous than a woman scorned, it's an actor scorned. We have another visitor.
0: Yeah, who are you expecting?
1: At this point, anybody.
2: Hi.
0: Oh, you.
2: Yeah, I told you might hear from me.
0: Come on in.
1: Who's this?
0: A fellow runs the elevator at 22 Blanton Street. What do you got for me, kid?
2: Postcard.
0: Postcard?
2: Yeah, the cops missed it, but I spotted the edge stuck under a rug.
1: Nice of you to have delivered it.
0: Well, maybe he was just being curious.
2: Curious?
0: It's not every elevator boy who has a chance to see Nero Wolfe in the flesh.
2: Oh, him? Come off it, High Pockets. I'm here because you mentioned something about spending a few bucks.
0: Oh.
2: I wouldn't cross the street to see the best gumshoe that ever breathed.
0: Look, gumshoes don't breathe, and how would you like a sucker?
1: Archie, pay him and let him go.
2: Yeah, pay me and let me go.
0: Sure, Mr. Wolf. Here you are. Thanks.
2: Don't mention it. Anytime, pal. Anytime.
0: How do you like that fresh little punk?
1: Archie, the lad has done us nobly.
0: Yeah?
1: A typewritten card addressed to Miss Ilsa Dina.
0: Well, what's it say?
1: Rather peculiar message. Have you prayed tonight? It's signed with a single letter O.
0: Have you prayed tonight?
1: Yes.
0: Signed O?
1: Exactly. Weird, isn't it?
0: Well, what's weird about it? What could be plainer? Have you prayed tonight? Now, I ask you, who is the man in this deal who's interested in praying?
1: All of us, I hope, are God-fearing.
0: All right, but I ask you again, what does O stand for?
1: It could stand for O'Brien, Obituary, Omaha.
0: What about Oliphant?
1: Oliphant, too.
0: Look, what's with this indifference? The case is cracking and you slough it off. You remember what Young said? Oliphant threatened to kill her because she wouldn't join that cockeyed movement of his.
1: Don't exhaust yourself, Archie. We have a hard night ahead.
0: Yes, but I don't understand.
1: But I don't mean to stifle your imagination, my friend. But if you'd reserve your deductions for a little while, you could lend me some much-needed assistance.
0: What do you want?
1: I want you to become a burglar.
0: A burglar?
1: I want you to hurry over to the dead woman's apartment on Blanton Street and ransack it.
0: For what?
1: How do I know? We need help. Anything may help us. Go through the place with a fine tooth comb.
0: I tore the late Miss Dana's apartment to shreds, but I saw nothing. Then, just as I was about to give it up as a bum job, I noticed a little writing desk in the living room. Pried loose the lock and spotted something among a pile of papers that belonged to no well-to-do flat. It was a pawn ticket. Lot 8N046, and the address was a pawn shop around the corner on 6th Avenue. It wasn't more than 90 seconds later that I walked into the joint and tossed the ticket across the counter.
3: Oh, yeah, this, want to redeem it.
0: And fast, huh, Pops?
3: That's nothing that's worth much, mister.
0: No?
3: No.
0: Oh, what is it?
3: This? Small steel filing box.
0: Mm. Anything in it?
3: I don't know. Come to me locked, never been able to get it open.
0: We got it open, Wolf and I. Smashed the front end with a poker. There were some odds and ends inside. Old earrings, some thumbtacks, a cigarette lighter. Just trash. Then the boss stuck his fingers in and pulled out a plum.
1: This is it?
0: What do you mean, this is it?
1: You fail to recognize this classic document?
0: Huh?
1: A marriage license, Archie. A marriage license.
0: Yeah, well, whose marriage license?
1: The wording is self-explanatory. Listen. This is to certify, etc., etc., thus licensing on this third day of May, 1946, the marriage of Miss Ilsa Dana to Mr. Johann Jaeger.
0: Johann Jaeger?
1: Exactly.
0: Well, who in the world is Johann Jaeger?
1: We'll soon see.
0: I don't get it.
1: I can understand. It's a befuddling little puzzle. It'll be very easy for one to make a fatal mistake here.
0: But, of course, you won't.
1: I won't.
0: 3 hours later, I'd herded all the suspects into the office, and he sat in his chair and glared at them.

0: wouldn't have been possible for me to have done it.
1: Why not?
2: Yeah, why not?
0: Because I was at Nicky's Night Owl Club last night from 7 until 4 a.m.
3: Contemplating the sacred power, no doubt.
1: That can be proved, Mr. Oliphant?
0: Let me call now. Let the head waiter tell you.
1: Well, you take your embarrassment as an indication that you're telling the truth.
4: Hey, wait a minute. You can't let him off like that.
1: Don't be bothersome, Archie.
4: Yeah, but we got that card he wrote, the one about have you pray tonight, signed with his initial.
1: He didn't write that card, Archie.
4: Now, look.
1: And the O is not his initial, is it, Mr. Barstow Young?
5: I'm afraid I don't understand.
1: On the contrary, I'm afraid you do. But for the record, I'll explain. Oh, Archie.
4: Yes, boss?
1: Hand Mr. Young that large red volume off the shelf behind Mr. Hunter's head.
4: This one?
1: That one, thank you. Now then, Mr. Young, you will favor me by opening the volume to page 1133.
5: But why?
1: Open it, sir. Good. You will now count six lines down from the top and read what you see.
5: Have you prayed tonight?
1: Thank you, Mr. Young.
4: What the devil is going on?
1: Mr. Young has just given us a reading from a tragedy. The line, have you prayed tonight, is spoken by the hero to the heroine just before he murders her. The name of the heroine is Desdemona. And the hero, as I'm sure you all know, is Othello.
4: Othello?
1: Yeah, the O was not Oliphant, Archie. Othello, I think, was a Shakespearean play which Miss Dana financed for our Mr. Young. And knowing she would recognize the quotation as well as the threat behind it, he sent it to her to warn her that he meant to murder her. You won't have the unmitigated gall to deny that, will you, Mr. Young?
5: No. No, I don't deny it.
4: Do I call the police?
5: But I didn't kill her. The fact that I sent the card doesn't mean I killed her.
4: Well, it'll do for my money.
1: But not for mine, Archie.
4: What?
1: Mr. Young couldn't have killed Miss Dana.
2: Why not?
1: Because he lacks the strength to strangle such a healthy young woman, a champion athlete. Wide awake and full of fight. He's rather a frail person, as we know. And smothering Miss Dana with that pillow was no easy task. She struggled. Therefore, she clawed the wrists of the murderer. I'm sure that if you examine Mr. Young's wrists, you will find no scratches or scars.
4: Here, let me see that.
5: Go ahead.
1: Well, Archie?
4: Yeah, you're right. Nothing.
1: I was sure there wouldn't be. The person who actually killed Miss Dana was a powerful physical specimen.
2: Yeah?
1: Yes, Mr. Hunter. In all probability, a professional athlete. A muscular man in good condition.
2: You pointing at me?
1: Seems quite likely, doesn't it?
2: You're out of your head.
1: Am I?
2: Yeah.
1: Hier zu Dana war ihr Frau, nicht wahr?
2: Jawohl. I mean...
1: You said ja, Mr. Hunter. And you meant ja, yes. I asked you in German if Elsa Dana was your wife, and you, in the heat of emotion, answered me yes in your mother tongue.
4: Look, what's going on here?
1: Allow me to present Mr. Johann Jaeger, Archie.
4: Him?
1: I've known it since we first saw that marriage license. You see, Jack Hunter is the English translation of our friend's real name back in Germany, where he comes from, Mr. Johann Jaeger.
4: Oh, what do you know?
2: So you proved nothing. Yeah, I was married to Ilse. That's why I said she couldn't marry anybody else. But he didn't kill her. She was my wife. I loved her.
1: Oliphant told us you were insanely jealous of her.
2: What if he did? You know better.
1: Do we?
2: Sure you do. Ilse told yourself over the phone that every word Oliphant said was a lie.
1: Interesting.
2: What is?
1: How you could possibly know what Ilse Dana told me over the phone. I haven't mentioned it to you or anybody else.
2: Oh, well... Well, you see...
1: I see most clearly, Mr. Jaeger, that you must have been in the apartment with her listening on the extension phone, or you couldn't possibly have that information. And it was only a few minutes after that telephone call that Ilse Dana was smothered to death.
2: And I see it's about time I said goodnight.
4: Wait a minute, Jaeger.
1: Good work, Archie. I advise you to sit still, Mr. Johann Jaeger Hunter.
0: I was right. I told you he threatened to kill her.
5: But why?
1: I've only guessed at the story. Reconstructed it, so to say. But I think you and Mr. Young are to be congratulated.
5: On what, sir?
1: On not having won your fair lady. You've always thought of her as a sweet, demure society girl. But actually, she was a vicious person, as bad as the man who killed her, if not worse. She tortured him cruelly for 4 long years.
0: How can you say?

0: that about her?
1: How can you doubt it, Mr. Oliphant? There must have been a great many men in her life. We know at least two, definitely, you and Mr. Young.
0: But she was in love with me.
2: She was in love with me.
1: I'm sorry to shatter your illusions, but she was not in love with either of you. She was using you for her purpose.
0: What was her purpose?
1: Tormenting the man she married. That was her preoccupation day and night. She delighted in tyrannizing over him, as one might in breaking a bull or taming a wild mustang. Do I come near the truth, Hunter?
3: Yes. Until I couldn't stand it any longer.
1: May I ask then why you married her?
3: Why? Because I couldn't help myself. I crawled for her. I married her on the terms that nobody should ever know I was her husband. She was too good for me, she told me that to my face over and over. That we belonged to different worlds. But I was crazy about her, so I took it. To what I've taken, you wouldn't believe.
1: Oh, I'm sure I would, Mr. Hunt. I'm a very understanding man. The question is, will a jury believe you? And that we must begin to learn immediately. Archie.
4: Yes, sir?
1: Phone for Inspector Kramer.

Tonight's transcribed story by Peter Perry was based on the famous characters created by Rex Stout. This is an Edwin Fadiman program produced and directed by J. Donald Wilson. In the cast were Herb Ellis as Archie Goodwin and Lee Millar, Marna Keneally, Larry Dobkin, Barney Phillips, and Jerry Hosner. Next week at this same time, Nero Wolfe and Archie will bring you The Case of the Headless Hunter. Don Stanley speaking.

0: And don't forget, this Sunday marks the premiere of The Big Show on NBC. Not just any big show, it's The Big Show. 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No wonder it's The Big Show. 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

0: I spun around. It was Death with a long stick that whipped me across the face. Again and again, it crashed on my head, on my eyes, across my mouth. The strength leaked out of me, and I tripped headlong into a merry-go-round of huge black horses. And then I heard the door of the tomb slowly swinging shut.
1: The New Adventures of Michael Shane, Private Detective. Michael Shane, reckless, red-headed Irishman, is back again in his old haunts in New Orleans. This is your director, Bill Russo, inviting you to listen to another transcribed episode, which we call The Case of the Purloined Corpse.

0: You're Mr. Shade, aren't you? The private detective?
1: I guess you must have had that all figured out when you walked in here. Why the gun?
0: He told me I'd need one. He told me with a man like you, it was the only way.
1: I would never give him that idea.
0: He said that was the only way I could persuade you to come with me.
1: Well, he must be quite a boy. Which head was he talking out of?
0: I don't like your humor, Mr. Shane. I didn't come here to be entertained.
1: Sure. Sure, shall we go?
0: You mean you'll come with me? Just like this?
1: Wherever you go, Dollface.
2: Only I hate to be hurried.
0: Don't.
1: I don't like a little thing like a gun to stand between us. Now we can be close.
0: You're very quick, aren't you?
1: Yeah, the girls call me Swifty. Now let's play all over again. Where are we going? Who's he and what does he want?
0: Josiah DeLacy, and he wants you.
1: Josiah? You mean that mummy with $50 million?
0: Mr. DeLacy and I are not that friendly. I only take care of him, not his bank balance.
1: Hey, you can have your gun back. Josiah was right. You'll have to persuade me. Seems to me I remember hearing Josiah DeLacy hasn't got a dollar without a bloodstain on it.
0: He's in desperate trouble, Mr. Shane.
1: Well, take a message back to him, Dollface. Tell him I'll make my usual contribution to his home for homeless girls, and then tell him I dropped dead.
0: You don't understand. He's a very lonely and unhappy man. He needs your help. That's why he sent me.
1: Every morning, the population of New Orleans turns breathlessly to the obituary column, hoping to find Josiah DeLacy's name there. What makes you think I'm different?
0: Because your reputation says you can be bought. Mr. DeLacy will double your asking price.
1: Yeah, you convince good, Miss...
0: West. Catherine West.
1: Sadie, huh?
0: If you want it like that.
1: Maybe later, Kitty. Every minute I waste now costs me double time. What's on your boss's mind?
0: Mr. DeLacy's son, Ezekiel, has been missing since yesterday.
1: Why doesn't Josiah go to the Bureau of Missing Persons? They work for free.
0: Because Ezekiel is dead.
1: Huh?
0: Not only that, Mr. Shane. Ezekiel has been buried for a week.
3: In a moment, we'll return to the new adventures of Michael Shane and the case of the purloined corpse.

0: scraping time off my hands with a fingernail file when Katie West walked into my office. She was wearing an emerald green dress and a bright nickel revolver. On her, it looked like she'd just broken out of a sultan's dream. He told me Ezekiel DeLacy, son of Josiah DeLacy, had been kidnapped. But something silly had been added. Ezekiel had been dead for a week. And in the cab on our way to the DeLacy mansion on Royal Street, she didn't quit surprising me.
1: Why are you looking at me like that?
0: I got a feeling about you, Katie, and it doesn't quite gel. Where do you fit in? How'd you latch on to DeLacy?
1: Oh, didn't I tell you? Mr. DeLacy hired me a week ago. He had an idea he needed a nurse.
0: How old does a man have to be to stop getting ideas?
1: Look, I'm no Florence Nightingale, Mr. Shane. I'm a common laborer just like you. I breathe better when I'm around $50 million.
0: Yeah, I can inhale it from here.
1: You can stop right here, driver.
0: Here you are, son. Go buy yourself an annuity. The DeLacy mansion was one big shadow, not quite a mile wide. It could have housed an assembly line where they turned pixies into ghosts. We rode up to the solarium on one of those staircase elevators. The top floor, we faced a wall of transparent glass. Through it, I could see a dried-up, tiny little man with a head like an ivory mask. Well, he was carved in so many lines and wrinkles, it could have been an ivory prune. His body was wrapped in a heavy towel-like robe, and around his throat there were more towels. Through the glass roof and glass walls, a false light crashed in. The whole apartment was swimming in it. The figure of Josiah DeLacy sat in the middle like a grotesque plant swaying in an undersea world. Katie pushed a button, and the heavy glass door whished open, and I went in.
2: Shut the door! Get the door!
0: What do you expect me to do, see them through the glass?
2: That's like a dumping temperature. Than an fraction of a drop. Lessens my life span by a year.
0: Why don't you light up a furnace and live in that?
2: I thrive on heat. It's my food and drink. Every particle of heat is like a fountain of youth to me. I soak it up. Soak it up. You're Shane, aren't you?
0: Yeah, Miss West said you needed me.
2: I do. You disgust me, Mr. Shane.
0: What?
2: You might as well know that now. But I need your help.
0: Well, let's everybody stop yelling help and tell me what this is all about.
2: The body of my son Ezekiel was stolen from the family tomb in Cypress Grove Cemetery. You wouldn't understand what a desecration that is of our name, of our pride.
0: And of your son.
2: He must be done. He must be.
0: Well, now, don't shout, Joe. I haven't got him. Why would anyone want him anyhow? Was Ezekiel buried with the family loot?
2: Fool. If that were so, would they send me this ransom note?
0: Yeah, let's see it. $50,000. Bring the ransom money to the cemetery at 2:30 in the morning on... Well, it's this morning. Now, look, my advice is...
2: No one asked for your advice. Here's $20,000. Take it to the tomb and pretend to leave. But you will watch and apprehend the criminals and bring them to me.
0: Well, how do you know you can trust me with all this money?
2: I don't. But if you should be so stupid as to run off with it, I assure you there's always room for one more in Cypress Grove Cemetery.
0: I do believe you have a point there, Joe. Just as a matter of curiosity, how old was your son?
2: He was 70.
0: And you outlived him. Maybe he didn't understand about this heat thing. Well, I'll see what I can do to bring him back. It's a matter of pride. Boy.
1: How'd you make out?
0: Oh, keen. Just keen. I wheedled $20,000 out of Joe. Cover charge for my date with a zombie at Cypress Grove Cemetery.
1: $20,000? Oh, Mike, you'll be careful, won't you?
0: I'll try to be, Katie. I'll try. In this business, you got other people's troubles. You can never tell whose side you're on when you get your troubles secondhand. At 1:30, I had enough of the all-night movies, so I walked over to Canal Street and hopped a streetcar marked Cemeteries. I went to the back of the car, took the packet of money DeLacy had given me, and removed a sizable portion of it. I marked the bills with a pencil and put them back in my coat pocket.
3: Cypress Grove. Cypress Grove.
0: I got off the car and entered the cemetery. Just to the right, in back of the Chinese mausoleum, I found what I was looking for. The door to the tomb was open. I went in. The coffin stood gaping and empty and disappointed. I kneeled to put the ransom money on the marble floor, and then I heard it. The sound of a cane or a thin club pushing through the air. I spun around. It was death with a long stick that whipped me full across the face. Again and again, it crashed on my head, on my eyes, across my mouth. The strength leaked out of me, and I tripped headlong into a merry-go-round of huge black horses. Then I heard the door of the tomb slowly swinging shut.
1: Michael, try.
4: How'd you get here?
1: I followed you. I frightened them away when they heard me coming.
4: Did you see who they were?
1: No, it was too dark.
4: You're a doctor. Yeah, now Ransom's gone. All right, get me out. You'd have to bury me. She was strong, that girl. Strong enough to get me up and out of there and back to my apartment. She kissed me goodnight with a smile, and then she went away. It was a million years later when the noise got inside of me and kept growing and growing until I was one big noise all over. Yeah. I don't know. Some days it's very hard to tell. Very hard.
5: This is Miss Cleo Delphine of the Josiah Lacey Sanctuary for Homeless Girls. Can you come down here right away?
4: You want a testimonial? I think homeless girls are the best because they're...
5: Shane, this concerns murder. Murder and Ezekiel DeLacy.
4: When I got to the Josiah DeLacy Sanctuary for Girls, I was amazed at the frivolity of the building. It was like a charming and graceful old French lady doing a discreet version of a can-can. From somewhere within the house, a music box was playing an old tune. I crossed a courtyard and entered the building. 60 or 70 years ago, a ladylike girl had a dream of what her home would look like. This was it. Standing in the middle of the room was a distinguished-looking woman dressed in black and carrying a cane.
6: Mr. Shane.
4: I bow.
6: I'm Cleo Delphine.
4: It's an honor, Miss Cleo. Love you. Place you, have you?
6: Well, thank you. We think so.
4: Wait, it's so quiet. Are the guests at work or at play?
6: Guests. Oh, would you care to meet them?
4: Well, if it's not too much trouble.
6: Oh, not at all. Penelope?
7: Yes, Cleo?
6: Mr. Shane is here. He'd like to meet you.
7: Oh, I do want to see that young man.
6: Penelope, this is Michael Shane.
7: Oh, how nice.
4: How do you do, ma'am?
6: Mr. Shane wanted to meet the inmates of the Josiah DeLacy Sanctuary for Girls. This is my sister Penelope, Mr. Shane.
7: We are the girls.
4: You mean just the two of you?
6: Just the two of us. Oh, I'm sorry to disappoint you.
4: I'm not disappointed, Miss Duffin. I couldn't be more delighted.
6: Oh, you may leave now, Penelope.
7: Not by Cleo.
6: Yes.
7: Oh, you have all the fun. Please come again, Mr. Shane. It's rare that we have gentlemen calling on us.
4: Well, that's their misfortune.
7: Oh, Cleo, it makes me feel all flattery, as if there were a little bird beating its wings against my heart.
6: Really, Penelope.
7: Goodbye, Mr. Shane.
4: Bye. If I were 40 years older, I think I could feel a little bird, too.
6: Many young gentlemen did.
4: Mr. Fane, on the phone you said something about a murder in Ezekiel DeLacy. May we talk about that?
6: Mr. Shane, Ezekiel DeLacy is not dead.
4: Shall I go out and come back in again? The smell of all roses does something to my hearing.
6: No, you heard me correctly. The body that was laid to rest in the DeLacy Mausoleum was not Ezekiel's.
4: Then whose was it?
6: Would you care to see?
4: Hmm?
6: Please follow me. You'll find this most interesting.
4: She led me upstairs and into a darkened chapel-like room. There's a pungent odor of incense. Huge Spanish candelabra stood in the four corners and cast a ghostly, wavering light over a body that lay on a raised platform. It was the body of a man who had accepted death much against his will. He didn't have to be a detective to see the reason why. Right in the middle of his forehead was a neat little hole. Neat, like in bullet.
8: moment, we'll return to the new adventures of Michael Shane and the case of the purloined corpse.

0: was just about as easy to hang on to as a handful of smoke. There was a girl in it named Katie who could light candles in your brain. There was also Josiah DeLacy, an old man who might have told me some big, big lies. His son, Ezekiel, had been dead for a week. I was hired to find out what made the body lively enough to disappear from Cypress Grove Cemetery. And then there was Miss Cleo Dauphine and her sister Penelope of the Josiah DeLacy Sanctuary for Homeless Girls. And scattered somewhere in between meeting all these gay people was a beating I took in Ezekiel's tomb. And finally, looking very unhappy about the whole thing, was a dead man with a bullet hole in his forehead.
1: Mr. Shane, I insist that this is the man who was buried in Cypress Grove.
0: And you also say he's not Ezekiel DeLacy?
1: Precisely.
0: Well, the way I heard it, Miss Cleo, is that Josiah buried his son and seems willing to part with a hunk of cash just to see that Ezekiel enjoys a cool and untroubled rest.
1: I detest quibbling, Mr. Shane. I knew Ezekiel very well as anybody did.
0: Yeah. Well, now, don't surprise me too much, Miss Cleo, but tell me gently. Is Ezekiel alive?
1: I saw him at the funeral.
0: Well, who do you think this body belonged to when it was breathing?
1: I'd be very glad to tell you, Mr. Shane. The murdered man you see lying there is...
2: Here, Shane. Drink this.
0: Where am I?
2: We're at police headquarters, Shane, and the offer of this drink lasts 5 seconds. After that, it gets donated back to the police department, namely me.
0: Yeah, you're so good to me, Lefebvre.
2: You're not hurt, Shane. Just a scratch.
0: Well, can't fool you, can we? Did you find the body?
2: We found Cleo Dauphine.
0: Yeah, I figured you would. Why else would you be an inspector? Only I'm talking about the murdered body.
2: Cleo Dauphine was dead. Shot 4 times. No weapon in evidence. We may not be as smart as you, Shane, but we call that a murdered body. What do you call it?
0: I'm talking about the one that was stolen from the tomb.
2: Look, maybe you heard worse than I thought. The department don't expect us to know more on first aid. But my brother-in-law is a nifty psychiatrist.
0: Oh, forget it. What about Penelope?
2: Which Penelope?
0: Cleo's sister. Wasn't she there?
2: What were you doing down there anyway? What possible interest could you have in the DeLacy Sanctuary for Homeless Girls? Huh?
0: Just social work. I feel everyone should do his bit.
2: Well, you're a real cute Irishman, aren't you, Shane? Don't you want to keep your license nice and green? Could dry up and blow away if you keep breathing hot lies on it.
0: Now, don't crowd me, Lefebvre. I got an idea I can hand this thing to you all prettied up with a ribbon around it.
2: But try real hard, huh? If you don't, it'll break my heart. Maybe yours, too.
0: When I got out of there, the fog had rolled in from the Gulf, gathered up some fresh water, missed out a Lake Pontchartrain, then clumped down Market Street as heavy and definite as an elephant's foot. All of which made it a lovely evening for a walk. Now, maybe walking had helped me add up a few answers I'd missed. But then one answer drove up in a pretty blue convertible.
3: Mike? Hey, Mike!
0: Well, a bright ray of sunshine in an otherwise drab day.
3: Get in, Mike.
0: Sure. Honest Joe DeLacy fix you up with this hot rod?
3: Mike, what's happened to you? You just vanished. I've been looking every place for you.
0: Glad you were, Dow Child. I want to check a few things with you. Now, look, when you came to my office, you told me Ezekiel DeLacy had been dead for a week. You sure of that?
3: Of course I'm sure. Ezekiel DeLacy died a day before his father hired me as a private nurse.
0: But you don't really know if he was dead or not.
3: I saw Ezekiel buried, Mike. I attended the funeral with his father, Josiah.
0: Well, how many other people saw him?
3: Mr. DeLacy and I were the only ones at the funeral. You know how much people hate that family.
0: Well, then you never saw Ezekiel except as a corpse.
3: No, how could I?
0: Don't let it worry you, Katie.
3: But I do worry, Mike.
0: Oh.
3: I do. About you, Mike.
0: Why, Katie, you're talking about the man I love. Hey, why are we stopping?
3: We're out of gas. Come here.
0: What can I do? Why, Katie, you wouldn't want me to walk home, would you? After a while, after the fog went back to where it came from, Katie drove me to my apartment. I gave her back the same kind of look she gave me, whatever kind that was. Bitter, a fond and painful farewell. Walking down the hall to my room, I couldn't quite make out whether the after image of her perfume still stuck with me or whether one of the other tenants was going on a binge of old roses. It didn't really start worrying me until I saw a light slanting through the bottom of the door.
1: Oh, Mr. Shane.
0: Miss Penelope, how'd you get in here?
1: Oh, just like they do in the movies, Mr. Shane. I told the clerk I was your sister. It seems to work every time.
0: I'm delighted.
1: Oh, this is so exciting. Cleo will be furious when she finds out I've been talking to you alone.
0: Cleo, but...
1: But I'm sure there are some things you'd just ask me.
0: Yeah. Tell me about yourself, Miss Penelope, and about your sister, Miss Cleo.
1: Oh, there's nothing to tell about me. But Cleo now, her story is so exciting and romantic and sad, like a novel.
0: Tell me about it.
1: Promise you won't tell Cleo?
0: I promise.
1: Well, 50 years ago, Cleo was hired by Josiah De Lacy as a nurse companion. Then one day, he found her in the garden with his son, Ezekiel. Oh, there, I've said it.
0: I blush.
1: Yes. Josiah found her in the garden with his son Ezekiel alone. You see, it was Josiah and Cleo who were in love.
0: Well, what did Josiah do?
1: As punishment, he built the home and called it a sanctuary for homeless girls, and he forced Cleo and me to live there.
0: Did you know Josiah?
1: Oh, yes, I often visited him and Cleo.
0: How long has it been since you've seen him?
1: I haven't set eyes on him from the day he put us in the house until...
0: Until the funeral?
1: Until the funeral. We found a hiding place and we watched. Oh, Mr. Shane, what have you made me say? Oh, Cleo will be very angry when she finds out what I've told her.
0: She won't find out, Miss Penelope.
1: I'd better be leaving now, Mr. Shane. I don't want Cleo to find me alone with the gentleman in his room. But it was courtly of you to understand. And Mr. Shane?
0: Yes?
1: Do be careful. I'm afraid for you, Mr. Shane.
0: There was only one place left to go after that, so I went. Katie answered my knock and let me in. She looked swooningly at me, but I wasn't in the mood. I told her to wait for me outside in the car. As I approached the glass wall of the solarium, I could see Josiah sitting there exactly as he'd sat the first time I saw him. I took a last gasp of air, opened the door. Josiah screamed.
4: You blundering, stupid idiot! Get out of here!
0: I'm taking a poll, Mr. DeLacy. Where do you think your son Ezekiel is?
4: I hired you to find out.
0: But I failed. I failed miserably.
4: Exactly! Now get out of here.
0: I couldn't live with myself without knowing.
4: Poison is always a good way out, Shane. Or you could jump right from here. I could enjoy that.
0: And your homeless girl, Cleo Dauphine, she's been murdered. Did you know that?
4: That's right. She always liked to meddle.
0: Yeah, and whoever killed her tried to murder me. That's twice on the same case. I'm Irish and superstitious and scared. The third time might take. Now, where is your son Ezekiel, Mr. DeLacy?
4: What makes you think I know?
0: That... gun you just took out of your pocket helps me know. Could be the same one that killed Cleo before she could tell me whose body was in her house.
4: It is the same gun, Shane.
0: Well, who'd you get to pull the trigger for, you nurse?
4: I told you, heat gives me strength. It's quite warm in here now.
0: Yeah, even I can feel it.
4: I loathe your glib tongue. I know everything about you.
0: Now, don't exert yourself, Pappy.
4: Believe me, it will take no exertion to kill you. Do you want to know where Ezekiel is? I'll tell you.
0: No, I'll tell you. You're Ezekiel, aren't you? You killed your old man. And it was Cleo who sent you that ransom note.
4: Yes, Cleo or Penelope. They were the only ones who could have possibly known that it was my father who was buried, and not I.
0: Only you figured that out too late, after you hired me. So you shot Cleo while I was talking to her.
4: I'll outlive all of you.
0: Oh, 1,000 wouldn't even get you one on that, Zeke.
4: Yes. Yes, I killed Cleo. And now I'll kill you, Shane.
0: Now take it easy. This won't look good on your record.
4: Take it!

0: bullets that pierced the glass punched two holes in the old man's body. They did another thing. They set up a vibration that collapsed the wall of the solarium. And standing outside with a very gentle smile and a very harsh revolver was Penelope Dauphine. I got her out of there fast, down to Katie's car. When I told Katie what had happened, she sat there and stared, her vision of $50 million ripped apart by all those jagged edges.
1: Are you sure Ezekiel's dead, Mike?
0: Yeah, I'm sure, Darface. Quite dead.
2: I followed you here. I told you it would be better if you had someone to take care of you.
0: Yeah, the hot blood of youth, Miss Penelope. I apologize.
2: And I'm glad you found out that he was really Ezekiel. I was listening. I couldn't account for that, Mr. Shane. I gave Cleo my word of honor I wouldn't tell anybody that.
1: Then maybe you wouldn't mind telling me why Ezekiel killed his father.
2: Because he hated him. He thought Josiah would never die. Ezekiel wanted his inheritance. He was getting very impatient, I imagine. And you know what?
0: What?
2: I wrote the ransom note. Oh, it was so exciting. Cleo doesn't know about that. But I didn't want the money. I only did it to hurt Ezekiel.
0: You don't look the type, Miss Penelope.
2: Oh, Cleo was still in love with Josiah. That's why we brought his body to our nice house. I put him in our own vault. That's why those policemen couldn't find it.
0: Maybe we better tell them, no.
2: Yes, if you say so. Now, I'd like to go home, Mr. Shane.
0: Sure, whatever you say.
2: But why does Miss West look so unhappy? She can get another job.
0: Yeah, she probably will. Don't take it so hard, Katie.
1: I can't believe it. All that money just waiting to be plucked. I thought this would be the one time...
2: Why, whatever is she talking about?
0: Well, this nice companion racket might pay off another time, Dollface.
1: Do I hear an offer?
0: Now, how about dinner at Galatoire's private dining room, huh? That is, if you lend me $20, your late boss forgot to pay me.
2: Oh, I'd be glad to lend it to you, Mr. Shane.
1: I guess it can be arranged. Here you are, Mike.
0: Thanks. Now, let's turn on the dashlight for a second. Okay, you foolish girl.
1: What's the matter?
2: Yes, is something wrong, Mr. Shane?
0: Never try to pass a marked bill, Katie, especially to the fellow who marked it.
1: You marked it?
0: Mm-hmm. Right before you tried to blame me in the cemetery. But... Now you'll have to have dinner at police headquarters with no margarita sauce.
1: Why, you dirty...
0: And after all the trouble I had getting reservations at Galatoire's. Will you join me, Miss Penelope?
1: Of all the low-down contemptible...
2: Why, I'd be delighted, Mr. Shane.
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0: Well, hold everything. I'll be right there.
1: Okay, okay. Just let me get a robe on. Coming, coming. Yes.
0: Yes. Yes, there's nothing like stepping out of a nice warm shower into a nice hot murder. The only thing in sight was the body of a man lying on his face. I didn't have to get any closer to see that he was very dead. Then I heard someone running down the front steps and out of the street, so, still being the kind of guy who's always interested in seeing what a killer looks like, I went down the stairs and out into the street. I landed on the sidewalk just as the sedan pulled away from the curb and dove into a hole in the traffic. I only had time to see that there were two people in it. Didn't even get a chance at the license. Well, a white terry cloth robe can be a little conspicuous at 11 o'clock in the morning on East 51st Street, right off Madison. So I shuffled back up the stairs and put in a call for Lieutenant Walter Levinson, 5th Precinct, Homicide. But it seems as if I was a little late. A neighbor on the way to the... a neighbor on the way down the hall had stumbled on the dead one in front of my doorway. Now, generally, a body in front of my door would be left alone to sober up. But this one seemed to be bleeding, so just as a precaution, the neighbor had called the police. All I could do was just stand around and wait for them.
2: Wouldn't you know it, Otis? Wouldn't you know it? Finally got to be right in his own building.
3: Yeah, Lieutenant, and she said it was right in front of his own door.
2: That's around this corner. Well, what'd you say the name of the woman was who turned in the alarm?
3: Myrtle Tibbles, the apartment next to his.
0: That's right, Otis, and she's a big snoop.
3: Huh?
4: I heard that.
3: What's that?
0: Myrtle Tibbles.
2: Now listen, Rick.
4: If you've got any questions, officer.
0: Ask me no questions, I'll tell you.
2: Oh,
0: no...
2: shut up. Otis, go question her.
3: Me?
2: Yes, you. Go ahead.
4: I know plenty I can tell you about that Mrs. Diamond there.
3: Lady, I know everything you're gonna say. And a lot more.
4: Oh? Then come in, Captain.
3: Hey, did you hear that, Lieutenant?
2: Get in there, Sergeant. And question the big snoop lady.
3: Yes, sir.
4: Snoop, eh?
2: Well, Rick, what kind of a bit is that? I suppose you're going to tell me you had nothing to do with this killing.
0: Well, I was in taking a shower when this gentleman decided to get himself shot in front of my door. I was singing, too. Would you like to hear what I was...
2: No, thanks. Hey, wait a minute. If you were in taking a shower, how did you know he was getting himself shot?
0: He rang the doorbell first.
2: Oh, sure. He wanted to let you know there was going to be a murder.
0: Listen, Blubbermouth, I was taking a shower. I stopped taking a shower. The doorbell rang. I went to the door. I opened the door. Dead man. I ran down into the street after the killers.
2: What about the shots?
0: I didn't hear any. Must have used a silencer.
2: Well, you say you ran after the killers. Was there more than one?
0: Two. I don't know who pulled the real old trigger, but I chased two people down into the street.
2: Did you recognize them?
0: No, they didn't leave any calling cards.
2: Ah. Descriptions?
0: Man and woman.
2: Now, that's helpful. License number?
0: Too fast. Got lost in traffic.
2: In other words, all you noticed about them was a little less than nothing. Mm. I'm surprised you didn't forget and leave your head hanging in the shower. Yeah.
0: Oh, now, by George, Lieutenant, that was a real dandy, that was.
2: No, cut it out, Rick. Come on, let's take a look at the corpse.
0: Well, have you forgotten? You just sent it in to question Myrtle Tibbles.
2: Not Otis, I mean this one.
0: You better be specific. I've known a lot of coroners to get pretty confused when Otis was covering a homicide.
2: Some kind of a messenger.
0: Yeah, band on his cap says speed messenger service.
2: Here's his receipt book. Only one entry, Richard Diamond, Apartment E, 53 East 51st Street. Nothing else.
0: If you want any more, I'm honored.
2: Now, what the devil could he have been delivering?
0: The reason he got shot, probably.
3: Yeah, Myrtle. Lieutenant.
2: Yes, Sergeant.
4: Go ahead and ask him, Otis.
2: Oh, no.
0: Yeah, young love.
3: Myrtle, Miss Tibbles wants to know if it's all right if I stay for lunch.
2: Why, I think that would be real nice, Sergeant. How long do you think it will take?
3: How long, Myrtle? Not long.
2: Well, that's fine. But before you sit down and start feeding that fat face of yours, what would you suggest we do about this body in the hall?
3: Well, I'll tell you, Lieutenant.
2: Otis.
3: Lieutenant.
2: Get out here.
3: Coming, Lieutenant. Thanks anyway, Myrtle. Well,
5: where to, Lieutenant?
0: Oh. How about the speed messenger service?
2: Right. Just as soon as the coroner and the boys get here and take over. You want to come along, Rick?
0: Well, sure, sure. The dead man was trying to deliver something to me. I'd like to know what was important enough to get him shot.
2: Sure, let's get going.
3: Diamond, don't you think you ought to change that robe?
6: Walt.
2: Yeah, I know, but what are you going to do?
7: Gee, I only made a suggestion. You don't have to get sore.
2: No, we're not, Sergeant.
7: He can wear the rope for all I care. I only...
2: Well, thank you, Sergeant.
7: I don't give a darn if he looks silly.
2: Otis.
7: Just because I make a suggestion...
2: Sergeant.
7: Yeah?
2: Will you do me a favor?
7: Well, sure, Lieutenant. Shut up!
6: So, while Walt tore Otis to pieces, I did a quick change. And when the coroner arrived, we climbed aboard the squad car and headed for the main office of Speed Messenger Service. While Walt was getting the address from headquarters and the car radio, Otis sneaked on the siren. So in less than 10 minutes, we pulled up in front of the building at 31st and West End Avenue and barged in.
2: You on duty here, miss?
8: Yeah. Trouble?
2: What makes you think there's trouble?
8: When a cop car pulls up in front and you two jump in here like a couple of bill collectors, it figures. Trouble, see?
6: A woman's intuition. Wonderful, simply wonderful. Tell me, dear, did your service send a messenger over to 53 East 51st Street, Apartment E?
8: About an hour ago. Why?
2: What was he supposed to deliver?
8: I don't know. I don't remember that good, see?
6: Oh, well, try.
8: I don't get this. What's wrong anyway?
6: Well, dearie, your messenger ain't anymore.
2: Yeah, shot to death.
8: What?
6: Now, try to remember what it was.
8: Oh, Mr. Cartwright!
2: Hey, hey.
6: Well, let her get Cartwright, Walt. Maybe he can tell us something.
9: Yes, now, what in the world...
8: Oh, Mr. Cartwright, Johnny, he's dead.
9: Yes.
8: Those are police officers, see? They said he was shot to death.
9: Now, just be calm. Let me get this straight.
8: But I told you, see, it's Johnny.
9: All right, now go in the back. Get a drink of water or something.
8: Yes, sir, but I just can't believe it.
9: I am Mr. Cartwright, gentlemen.
6: Well, that's nice. Are you in charge here?
9: I am the manager. Now, what is this about one of our messengers being dead?
2: That's right. Do you have any idea what he was delivering to 53 East 51st this morning?
9: Well, no, but it should be in our record book. You'll have to forgive Miss Ogilvy. She gets very emotional.
6: Does she?
2: Well, let's see the record book.
9: Oh, it's right here. Here you are. Now, let's see, there. It was the first delivery this morning, as you can see. 53...
6: We'd like to know just what he was delivering.
9: Oh, well, I really couldn't say. I don't even remember what the item looked like.
6: Well, who sent it?
9: Yes, that I can help you with. Here it is. Last name Clark, first name Paddy. In other words, a man named Paddy Clark.
6: No.
9: Yes, odd first name, isn't it?
2: Mean anything to you, Rick?
6: Oh, something. A little vague. Name seems familiar, that's all. How about you?
2: Won't get a thing from it. Any return address?
9: No, just his name with instructions to deliver it to a Mr. Diamond at this address.
6: Well, don't you remember whether it was a package or a crate of bananas?
9: Oh, dear, we got so many things in here to be sent out.
2: Yes, Otis, what do you want?
3: A 201 over on East 48. Thought you might like to know.
6: You better take off, Walt. 201's your department.
2: Fine. Two homicides in one morning.
6: I'll finish checking here and go over to my office. You can get in touch with me there.
2: Okay. Come on, Otis, let's go.
3: Lieutenant.
2: Yeah, you can use the siren.
9: My, you officers certainly are busy, aren't you?
6: Yes, we officers sure are. Now, how'd you like to trot out that girl again? Maybe she's calmed down a bit.
9: Oh, certainly. Certainly. Feel any better, Miss Ogilvy?
8: Oh, yes, sir. Much better.
9: This gentleman would like to ask you a few more questions.
8: Oh, the good-looking one? Oh, sure.
9: If you're through with me, officer, I have some...
6: You go right ahead. Go on. We'll get along all right. Alone. I'll be beautiful.
8: Honest, dearie, I can't help you a bit. I don't know nothing.
6: Oh, sure you do. Weren't you here when this Paddy Clark came in?
8: Well, honest, I don't remember, but... Gee, you got the most...
6: But you do remember what the messenger was supposed to deliver, don't you? Mm-hmm.
8: Well, what was in it, I don't. It was just a thick envelope. Why, but... Listen, honey, I'd
6: Anything
8: like...
6: unusual about the envelope?
8: I wish I could remember for you, but I really can't. We deliver so many things every day, but let's talk about something else. Cheers.
6: Well, after all, there was no reason in the world why she should remember one particular envelope, so making like a good cop for Walt's sake, I scribbled down her name and address. Then headed for my office at the corner of 51st and Broadway. I stopped in the lobby for my morning supply of cigarettes and was about to step in the elevator when a big fat hunch, that's right, hunch, grabbed me by the arm and turned me back into the direction of the tobacco shop. That's the place I've been stopping at every morning for the last 6 years. And it was run by a little guy with a twitch in his right eye. A little twitch and a last name Clark. And a first name Paddy.
10: Back for something else, Mr. Diamond?
6: Yeah, Max. Where's Patty?
10: Oh, he called up the other day and said he was going out of town for a couple of days or so.
6: Oh, is that it? I've missed him the last couple of mornings.
10: Well, you know, he got three stands to look after.
6: Yeah, that's right. Say, tell me, where's Patty live?
10: You want to see him?
6: Mm-hmm. Got a little business deal I want to talk over with him.
10: Sure. You know Patty. Anything to make a buck. Here. Yes. It's his address. Read it.
6: Oh, fine, yeah. You got a phone?
10: Yeah. It's Skylar 49970. There.
6: Thanks, Max. One of these days, I may even buy a cigar from you. Funny how things like that can happen sometimes. The name of Patty Clark had seemed familiar, but I couldn't place it. Only because I'd been doing business with him every day for 6 years and didn't think to look that close. I grabbed the elevator, went upstairs to my office, and put in a call to Mr. Clark. Patty?
11: Who wants him?
6: Oh, no.
11: Rick.
6: Hello, Walter. What's new?
11: You know perfectly well what's new. What do you think I'm doing over here?
6: Well, now, let me guess. Rural homicide?
11: You knew that's why I come over here in the... Now, wait a minute.
6: Yes, Lieutenant.
11: How did you get this phone number?
6: Patty Clark dead?
11: The deadest. Now, how'd you get the number?
6: I, looked in the book.
11: It's not in the book. It's a hall phone listed under the apartment name.
6: I asked my Ouija board?
11: Pow.
6: Okay, Groucho. Patty Clark owns a cigar store in my building.
11: Well, why under the sun didn't you tell me that in the first place? You said you didn't know him.
6: I said the name was vaguely familiar.
11: All right.
6: How was Patty killed?
11: Shot. Coroner's on his way. Look, I'm not far from your office. I'll be over as soon as he gets here.
6: I'll have a candle in the window. Bye. You're the happy people.
12: Something wrong?
6: Oh, no. Come in. Just filling my lighter.
12: Okay, Agnes is alone.
13: Hello, Mr. Diamond.
6: Well... And in came Agnes. And this was the type of girl easily recognized. About 5'5", with more curves than the World Series. And the one thing that really set her apart from the rest, a great big .38, complete with silencer. Her boyfriend took out a cute little .45 and leaned against the door, while Aggie swayed over to my desk like a mull cobra.
13: All right, Diamond, let's have the envelope.
6: Honey, could you point that thing the other way? My skin is beginning to crawl out of my shirt.
13: I want the envelope, Diamond. And if you refuse to give it to me, I really wouldn't mind killing you.
6: You know, I think I'd like to give it to you if I knew what you were talking about.
13: I hope we're not going to have to play games, Diamond.
6: Well, something like post office might not be so bad.
12: Grill him, Maggie, and we'll search the place. He's got to have it somewhere.
13: I'll handle this. I want the white envelope Patty Clark sent you this morning.
6: And I thought you too got it after you killed the messenger boy.
13: Now, I don't know what you're talking about.
6: Seems to me I chased you into the street. Saw you climb into a car and take off.
12: The guy in the white robe.
6: So, if you two knocked off the messenger boy, you must know I don't have the envelope. Too bad, but I didn't even get to the door until after you'd shot it.
13: We didn't shoot the messenger.
6: What was in the envelope?
12: You know what was in it. Go on, Aggie, show me ain't kidding.
13: Oh, shut up. We didn't shoot the messenger, Diamond, but we are going to get the envelope. Where is it?
12: Hey. The siren's pulling up out in front.
6: Why don't you search the messenger? You had a gun. You didn't have to worry about me if I showed at the door.
13: Well, we got an envelope off him, all right. Empty. Hey, what are you doing, Paul?
12: Taking a look out in the street. Hey.
13: Police.
12: Call car. Two guys coming in this building.
13: Some of your friends, Diamond?
6: You say the envelope was empty?
12: But if they are some of his friends, what if they found Patty?
13: I told you to shut up.
6: Why'd you kill Patty? You knew he'd already sent the envelope.
12: Knock him off, Agnes.
13: Quiet.
12: Hey, somebody getting under the elevator.
13: You keep your face shut, Diamond. Paul, get over behind the door.
12: What are you going to do?
13: Diamond, you stay right there at the desk. Say one wrong thing and you and a couple of more get dead.
6: My.
14: Hello, Rick. I got over here just...
6: Good night, Lieutenant.
14: Good night. Oh, what you mean is good afternoon.
6: Believe me, Walt, I meant good night.

0: NBC is bringing you Richard Diamond, Private Detective, starring Dick Powell.
1: Yes, dear sweet little Agnes had slipped out from behind the door and let Walt have it right behind the ear. He went down like a 16-pound shot in an elevator shaft. Then Aggie and her playmate started backing off. They opened the door, and Aggie, darling, pointed the business end of the silencer about halfway up my hand-painted tie. Whether or not she would have shot is anybody's guess. But along about that time, a very dear old friend stepped up behind her.
2: Stop it, lady.
3: The other cop.
2: You can drop yours too, Sonny.
1: Oh, Otis, bless your little pointed head.
4: You fool. Why didn't you look first?
3: Why, I forgot.
4: Forgot?
2: Okay, over against the wall. Keep your hands up high. Hey, how's the lieutenant?
1: Oh, he'll come around. Walt. Oh, Waltie.
2: Which one let him have it?
1: Agnes.
2: The dame?
1: The other one's named Paul. Come on, Walt.
2: Oh,
1: come on, Walt. It's spring again. You know, birds and bees and all that sort of rot. Ah, that's a good boy. Try and sit up.
5: Oh, my head. What happened?
2: What happened?
5: Oh, no.
1: Walt, you've been crowned queen of the Fifth Precinct.
5: Who did it?
1: No. Don't look at Otis. He's been reading his Tom Swift, Ribed in the Nick. Look, there. Huh? Them? Them. And Otis saved the day.
5: What did he do? Wander in without his collar and scare them to death?
1: Agnes, she's the one with the sweater. Agnes crowned you.
5: Look, where did these two figure, huh?
1: Oh, they're the pair who ran out of the building after the messenger was killed.
5: Put the cuffs on them, Otis.
2: Yes, sir. Okay, you put out your right and you put out your left.
1: And I'll be in Sing Sing before you.
2: And I'll be in Sing too. Get him.
5: Now bring him over here.
2: Go on, lady.
4: Okay. Keep your hands to yourself.
2: Here's the artillery, Lieutenant. 38 special with a silencer. This 45 auto.
5: Silencer? That's enough to book him in itself. All right. You kill the messenger?
4: No.
5: How about Patty Clark?
4: We don't know who you mean.
1: They know.
3: That's your story.
5: Well, we'll take him down and book him. Happy now, Rick?
1: No. I want to know who has the envelope. What's in it?
5: Envelope?
1: Yeah. The girl at the messenger service finally remembered. Come on, let's take these two down to headquarters.
5: Well, they're still not talking. Did you find anything in the files?
1: Yeah, both have records. Guy's Paul Barrows. Agnes is his wife. One conviction apiece, May 1938. Suspicion of passing counterfeit money.
5: Uh-huh.
1: Convicted, did time, parole. Oh, you got a fresh address on them?
5: They've been living in Flatbush. Otis went over with some of the boys to check.
1: Good.
5: And here's some fancy news. Just yesterday, the FBI started watching all of Patty's cigar stores as possible fences for phony money.
1: Yeah? Well, then it ties. Come on, I want to take a look at Patty Clark's room.
5: Lying right there beside a couple of bags he'd packed for the trip.
1: Oh?
5: Four slugs in the chest, no struggle.
1: Anybody in the building hear the shots?
5: No, and the .38 your little girlfriend had wore a silencer, remember?
1: When did the coroner say Patty was shot?
5: About 6 this morning. What's that?
1: Oh, a little address book. Patty must have used the speed messenger service more than once. Look, see here?
5: Huh?
1: Here's the address and phone number. Now, Walt, let's go over and take a look at Agnes and Paul Barrow's place in Flatbush. See what Otis has found out.
2: Oh, hi, Lieutenant. Hello, Detective.
1: Well, thanks, Otis. You drop your watch?
5: Turn up anything?
2: No, nothing much.
5: What do you mean by nothing much?
2: Well, nothing.
5: That's what I was afraid of.
1: Hey, is there an address book around here anywhere?
2: Over by the phone. Why?
3: Just getting my jollies, Otis. Love to look at new numbers.
5: Now, see if speed messenger service is listed.
3: Yeah? Yeah, right here on the back page.
1: Walt.
5: Yeah?
1: Patty was killed at 6 this morning, huh?
5: Right.
1: 6 this morning. You know, I wonder when he gave the messenger service that envelope. You know, the one addressed to me?
5: Well, the place wouldn't have been open at 6 this morning, so it must have been sometime yesterday.
1: That's right. And back in his room, his bags were all... Well, I think he wanted to make sure he'd be out of town before I got that envelope.
5: I'm way ahead of you. Hello, Henderson? Levinson. Find any plane or train reservations for Patty Clark?
1: Well, if you didn't, I'll show you where I keep that bottle of lighter fluid in my office.
2: Does that include me too, Diamond?
1: There's only one bottle, Otis.
5: Rick, Patty had tickets for a plane to California and then a boat to the Philippines.
1: Well, I'll lay you even money that Agnes and that Paul character didn't knock off the messenger or Patty Clark.
5: What?
1: All they wanted was that envelope.
5: Envelope?
1: That's why they came after me, and Patty didn't have it.
5: No? Then who has?
6: Otis, stop sneaking up.
5: Now, Rick, what about the counterfeiting angle?
1: Otis, go over and check on the speed messenger service. Mm-hmm. See if anybody could have pilfered that envelope and put another in its place or something. And be sure to call me.
5: Why don't we do that?
1: On account of her going back to the precinct and talk to Agnes Barrows.
5: Got them waiting outside.
1: Good.
5: And here's something you like. Ballistic says the .38 your Aggie was carrying is not the gun that killed Patty Clark or the messenger.
1: Swell.
5: Okay, show them in.
1: Hello, Aggie, darling.
4: I'm sorry I didn't shoot a hole in your head.
1: Isn't she a doll?
7: What do you want out of us? We ain't got nothing to say.
1: We'll see. Now, we know that Patty Clark was fencing counterfeit money for you two.
7: Now, ain't that peachy?
1: Walt, get the phone.
5: Yeah. Hello?
8: Lieutenant, I'm down at the speed messenger service.
5: Well, congratulations, Otis. We thought you'd get lost.
1: Walt, let me talk to him.
5: Sure.
1: Otis?
8: Yeah?
1: Mr. Cartwright there where I can talk to him?
8: He's right here.
1: He isn't?
8: Yeah. No. I mean, he's right here.
1: Well, if Cartwright isn't there, put the girl on.
8: Cartwright is here. He's standing right next to me.
1: She isn't?
8: She? No, he. Cartwright's a he. Can't you get anything straight?
1: They've skipped?
8: Huh?
1: Whole place cleaned out?
8: No, there's plenty of people. Oh, now, wait.
1: Hold the phone a second. They've skipped, Walt.
5: I'll pull out a general.
8: I say,
1: skipped? Why, those dirty...
4: Oh, shut up.
1: Didn't you hear? Didn't you hear what he said? They skipped.
4: How do you know?

0: wanted to blow the racket wide open.
1: He was crazy to send it through the speed messenger service.
0: Sure he was.
1: Yeah, I think I get it now. When Cartwright found it out, he killed the messenger and had you two there just to make it look like you'd done it.
0: Sure, the little Otis.
1: Otis.
2: Hey, listen, how long can a guy hold
1: Otis,
2: for?
1: Otis. You want to be a hero?
2: Huh?
1: How close is Cartwright standing to you at this minute?
2: He's about a foot away.
1: Well, just reach out and slap the cuffs on him.
2: Really?
1: Yeah, and something else, Otis.
2: What?
1: You may use the siren all the way home.

0: Oh, Rick, it's nice to have you here with your face in one piece.
1: Yeah, lucky, ain't I?
0: That's pretty. Why don't you sing it?
1: Well, I...
0: Oh, no.
1: Let me get it. It's got to be Walt. Yeah?
2: Rick, I just wanted to let you know that Cartwright was behind the whole setup. Printed the stuff right down the basement of the Speed Messenger service. Rick?
3: Harold Abernacker speaking. Owner of the largest hog ranch outside of Little Rock.
2: You don't say.
3: Sure, Dad. What's the matter? You need an ear horn or something?
2: Rick, so help me if you don't stop this.
3: My name's Harold, Bud. Harold. That's my name. Now, you just hang on and let you mash your molars with a missus.
2: I don't want to mash my molars with a missus. I want to
3: talk. She talks louder than I do. Used to call the hogs herself, you know. Lulabelle?
2: Lulabelle.
0: Howdy. Having trouble with your hearing, huh?
2: Now, Helen, listen.
0: Calling me Harold? No, no, friend. My name's Lulabelle. Maybe you got the same trouble like my Uncle Zeke. He used to stick a plug of tobacco in his ear overnight and always forgot it.
2: Oh, my God.
0: Yeah, we thought he's plumb deep till I started calling the hogs and it shook the tobacco loose. Now, you just relax and I'll unplug you.
2: Oh, this is ridiculous.
0: Work for Uncle Zeke. Hold on to your teeth. Sweet! Find any loose tobacco? He hung up.
1: Give me the phone. Good old Walt. I'll drive him out of his mind.
2: Fifth Precinct, Lieutenant Levinson.
1: Walt?
2: Oh, no. Now, you listen to me.
1: Don't get loud with me, Grouchy. I just called up to find out what happened on the case.
2: Huh? Now, look, I just told you...
1: But you don't want to tell me. Okay, be a sorehead.
2: I'm not going through that Applenocker routine again.
1: What are you talking about?
2: Lulabelle called Otis all the way in from a stakeout in Flatbush.
1: Look, I don't know what you're talking about. If you don't want to keep me in on the nose, just forget it.
2: Gosh.
1: What's the matter now?
2: Maybe I did have the wrong number. What a bunch of idiots.
1: Okay, so you had the wrong number. What about the case?
2: Oh, yeah. Well, it seems that Cartwright was really the one behind the whole setup.

0: Alan, is Wolf still talking?
1: Wait a minute, Oscar.
2: That guy really has blood on his hands. He's been cleaning up on that counterfeit racket for years.
0: Well, might as well sing another chorus.
3: We've got to stay.

0: Miller says there must have been more than $100,000 in phony bills. We got the plates and everything.
1: You don't say?
0: Yeah, that just about ties it up.
1: Well, Walt, I'm sure glad to have heard all that. Oh, wait a minute. Someone wants to say hello to you.
0: Oh, yeah?
2: Sweet! Peace!
1: Walt?

0: Jack Powell. Lieutenant Levinson was played by Ed Begley. Also in the cast were Virginia Del Valle, Wilms Herbert, Lucille Meredith, Michael Ann Barrett, Carlton Young, and Frank Gerstle. Music was under the direction of Frank Worth. Tonight's show was written by Blake Edwards, and the entire production was under the direction of Jack Johnstone. Dick Powell currently may be seen in the motion picture version of the best-selling novel, Mrs. Mike. There's more thrill-packed listening for you throughout the week when NBC presents other great adventure mystery dramas. Night Beat and Dangerous Assignment are two action-filled shows you'll want to make a steady date with every Monday night over most of these NBC stations. Yes, on Monday, travel the Night Beat of the Chicago Star with newsman Randy Stone. There's poignant adventure as Randy searches the city at night for an unusual and intriguing story. Also on Monday, join Brian Donlevy in Dangerous Assignment. As Steve Mitchell, soldier of fortune, Donlevy journeys to the corners of the earth in search of adventure, fortune, and fair play. 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
2: Hello? Yes, this is The Falcon speaking. Oh, Nina. I'm glad you called. Well, you'll have to cancel me out tonight, Angel. I just landed a new client. Mm-hmm. Of course, I wanted to turn down his business, but no matter how I talked, this boy insisted on giving it to me.
3: This is Ed Hurley, friends, inviting you to listen to The Adventures of the Falcon, starring Les Damon. You met the Falcon first in his best-selling novels. Then you saw him in his thrilling motion picture series. Now join him on the air when the Falcon solves... The Case of the Big Talker.

0: the case of the Big Talker. It's Sunday evening in New York, and a trio huddles in the rear booth of the Pelican Club. Reading from left to right, they are Joe Greco, Danny Bell, and William Palmer. And from the deference accorded Mr. Palmer, it's obvious who leads this band, which is no more than Mr. Palmer deserves. All you have to do is listen, and you'll hear some of the slickest arrangements.
1: Well, of course, the big thing in our favor is the element of surprise. Weber's had everything his own way so long, he won't be expecting any opposition.
2: Yeah, that's smart operating, Palmer. We pulled the same deal at St. Louis.
1: Oh, did you, Danny?
2: Oh, sure. I just walked into this guy's place and gave him 24 hours to leave town.
1: And what happened?
2: Well, he was gone in four.
1: They play awfully rough in St. Louis, don't they?
2: Yeah, you're not kidding.
3: Maybe this league won't be fast enough for him, boss.
1: Well, there's always that possibility, Greco.
2: Why, I remember one time...
1: Much as I'd love to hear you reminisce, Danny, I'm afraid it's getting late.
2: Oh, well, that's okay. Just remind me to tell you sometime about Lefty Wilson.
1: I'll make a note of it. But getting back to Weber...
2: You don't have to draw me a diagram, Palmer. I got the picture already. This Weber gets the big gambling play from the society crowd, and you want it.
1: Very much so.
2: Okay, I'll have a little talk with the man.
1: Oh, I don't doubt that you're a brilliant conversationalist, Danny, but Mr. Weber is also gifted. And let's assume that nothing you say moves him. What's your next step?
2: Well, we take over.
1: You see, Greco, nothing baffles him. We take over.
2: Sure, it's as simple
1: as... falling off a log?
2: Yeah.
1: Wonderful. When can we expect this eviction to take place?
2: Hey, now, wait a minute, Pa.
1: Don't tell me that you haven't an answer for that.
2: Well, don't forget, I'm a newcomer in town.
1: Oh, I've got news for you, Danny. The people in New York are exactly like those in St. Louis. They eat, they sleep, they breathe. And a little .38 caliber slug can stop all those vital functions.
2: You mean you expect me?
1: Uh-huh.
2: Well, you're crazy.
1: You hear that, Greco? I'm crazy. Here I voiced a simple suggestion.
2: Look, if you want someone to kill Weber, you better get yourself another boy.
1: Well, what's wrong with the one I just hired?
2: Well, first of all...
3: Look, Palmer, never mind his phony. I'll do it.
1: Greco, this is not the army. If I wanted a volunteer...
3: I only thought
1: well,
3: that I...
1: don't. Oh. Danny's going to come through for us, aren't you, Danny?
2: Well...
1: You see, Greco, you misjudged him. Why, the minute I spied Danny, I bet he was a man of action. And you know me... I only put my money on sure things.
4: You and your big mouth. No matter how many times I warn you, Danny.
2: Oh, cut it out, Martha.
4: I'll cut it out when you learn to keep your trap shut. We had to leave St. Louis because someone called your bluff. But Mr. Loudmouth doesn't remember that.
2: Now, look, honey, that's water under the bridge. What are we going to do now?
4: What are we going to do?
2: Well, you're my wife.
4: You don't have to remind me. The only thing that keeps me going is the hope that someday I may be your widow.
2: Now, look, Martha, suppose I talk to Palmer.
4: Did you say talk? That's how you got into this mess.
2: Oh, Martha.
4: Now, about this man, Weber.
2: Yeah, well, he's nobody to mess with. Maybe we just better pack and go. Huh?
4: Oh, no. I'm not doing any more running. You can go if you want to, but I'm sticking right here. I like New York fine.
2: Oh, but baby...
4: Will you stop wagging your tongue and let me think?
2: Yeah, sure.
4: Wait a minute. I got an idea.
2: Oh, I knew I could count on you, baby.
4: Yeah. This Weber guy is loaded, huh?
2: Oh, yeah.
4: Yeah. Well, suppose he was informed what Mr. Palmer was planning for him. Don't you think he'd be grateful?
2: Yeah, it'd be worth all kinds of money to him to get the drop on Palmer. I bet he'd go 10,000, easy.
4: Well, what are you waiting for?
2: You mean?
4: Yeah.
2: But what'll I tell him?
4: What'll you tell him? You ask me that?
2: Oh, now listen, Martha.
4: What for? Weber is the man who should listen. And if you can't talk him out of 10 grand, don't bother coming back.
2: Mr. Weber?
5: That's right, sir.
2: My name is Danny Bell. That's a nice gambling layout you got out there.
5: Oh, yeah, very kind.
2: Well, of course, it's not as big as a couple of places I've got back home.
5: Home?
2: Yeah, St. Louis. Greatest little town in the world.
5: I'm sure.
2: Yeah, I hated to leave, but I... I got a proposition I couldn't turn down.
5: If you'll excuse me, Mr.
2: Bell. Danny Bell.
5: Well, I'm very busy.
2: Now, take it easy, Webber. You see, this proposition concerns you.
5: I can't imagine how.
2: Oh, you think I'm running off at the mouth, huh?
5: And that's rather an inelegant but accurate way to describe it.
2: Well, suppose I was to tell you that someone was planning to knock you off.
5: Now you have aroused my curiosity.
2: Well, is it worth 10 grand for the complete details?
5: Definitely.
2: Well, the name of your party is William Palmer.
5: Oh, Mr. Palmer, eh?
2: Yeah, he figures on taking over this place.
5: It just occurred to me, Mr.
2: Bell.
5: How do I know this isn't a hoax?
2: Hey, you don't know who you're talking to.
5: No.
2: Well, Palmer and me are just like this, see? He wanted me to knock you off. It's a lucky thing for you, you got friends.
5: Oh, have I?
2: Oh, sure. They told me you were a swell guy.
5: They were exaggerating.
2: Yeah, that's the only reason I came here.
5: Well, I appreciate it, Mr. Forgive me, I have a horrible memory for details.
2: What about that 10 grand? I'm running a big risk, you know.
5: Then you'd better start running.
2: Ah, look, Webber.
5: But perhaps you need something to send you on your way. Well?
2: All right, I'm going.
5: Thank you.
2: But don't you worry, Webber. I'll be seeing you.
5: I doubt that, sir. I don't ever expect to hear from you again. Is that understood?

0: Hello?
1: That you, Martha?
0: No, Mrs. Bell ain't in.
1: Well, who's this?
0: Blanche West.
1: Well, this is Danny, Blanche. Where's my wife?
0: I don't know, Danny. She went out about an hour ago. She asked me to mind the house.
1: Anybody call?
0: Only a Joe Greco.
1: Joe Greco?
0: Yeah, he said you should ring Mr. Palmer when you got in. You want the number?
1: No, I'll call when I get home. When Martha comes in, you just...
0: What was that, Danny?
2: Second, Louise. Right with you.
3: Hi, Ange.
4: Why, Mr. Waring.
3: I'm sorry, I was expecting someone else.
4: Little girl named Louise Mason?
3: How do you know?
4: Oh, I'm a guy who knows everything. Greco's the name. Joe Greco.
3: What do you know about Louise?
4: I know she had a date with you and she ain't gonna make it.
3: Why not?
4: Let's just say she was indisposed. If you're gonna call her, Waring, you'll be wasting your time. I don't think she'll answer. Believe me, friend, I know wherever I speak.
3: All right, Greco, where is she?
4: What are you getting so excited about?
3: What happened to her?
4: This is New York in broad daylight. What could happen to her?
3: Look, Greco.
4: Hey, hold on to my coat. Ain't gonna bring her back. If you really want her, all you gotta do is say the word.
3: What's the word?
4: Yes.
3: Yes what?
4: Yes, you work for Bill Palmer.
3: What are you talking about?
4: Did you read about this jerk, Danny Bell, getting himself knocked off last night?
3: Well?
4: Well, the cops think the boss did it.
3: Why?
4: Did you ever try to reason with a cop?
3: Yes.
4: You've been pretty successful. That's why Palmer wants you to work for him.
3: Was it his idea to grab Louise?
4: Who says anybody grab her? You jumped to the conclusion.
3: All right. When will she be released?
4: The minute I get your word, you go to work.
3: How do you know I won't break it?
4: That's where guys like us got the advantage over guys like you. We trust you.
3: I suppose I turn up evidence to prove that your boss did kill Danny Bell.
4: And he deserves to fry.
3: Okay, let's go see Palmer.
4: That's just what I was going to suggest. Lucky I got a cab waiting.

0: Act Two of the Adventures of the Falcon. 20 minutes have passed since Joe Greco dropped Mike Waring off at police headquarters. And surprisingly enough, Sergeant Corbett doesn't seem too pleased to see our hero.
1: Well, if it isn't that high-flying bird, the Falcon, what brings you to this nest?
2: Where's Bill Palmer?
1: You know, for a second there, I thought you said Bill Palmer.
2: I did. Isn't he boarding here?
1: What do you want with him?
2: I'm working for him.
1: You're kidding.
2: Now look, Sergeant...
1: You wouldn't actually take that bum for a client.
2: Well, wouldn't I?
1: Why, I've known you for almost 10 years.
2: Well, I guess it only proves you don't know the real me.
1: Maybe I don't. They say everybody's got his price.
2: Now, who's the they that's always doing all this saying?
1: Elliot! Tell Palmer Mike Waring's here.
2: Look, Sarge, suppose I...
1: Why bother, Mike? You don't owe me any explanation.
2: Oh, all right, as long as you're going to be pig-headed.
3: Hello, Waring.
2: Oh, come in, Palmer.
3: Well, I see Joe Greco got to you.
1: He certainly did.
2: Now, listen to me,
1: I wouldn't want to waste your valuable time.
3: What's he sore about?
2: Oh, he feels I let him down.
3: I hope I never know that feeling.
2: Listen to me, Palmer. If anything happens to that girl...
3: Now, wait, don't go hammy on me, Waring. Nothing's going to happen to her. She's probably back home now.
2: Now, if I find out you killed Danny Bell...
3: I know. You're going to let me fry.
2: I'll pull the switch personally.
3: Well, I hope you got a union card. How long will it be before they let me go?
2: Well, that depends on how much help I get from you.
3: You'll get everything you need.
2: All right. If you didn't kill Bell, who did?
3: Mike, I'm going to surprise you.
2: You have no idea.
3: No, I've got a wonderful one. What do you think of Weber?
2: Who?
3: Hans Weber. I understand Danny had some trouble with him.
2: Over what?
3: I couldn't say, but I know Danny threatened to kill him.
2: Well, maybe I ought to have a few words with Weber.
3: I don't care how many words you have. Just make sure they're the right ones.
4: Makes me feel badly, Waring.
2: No, what, Weber?
4: It's only on occasions like this you come up to the club.
2: No, I can't afford it.
4: Even with Bill Palmer for your client?
2: Now we're right back where we started. He thinks you should be in his place.
4: Such ugly suspicions, Mike. Believe me, I hardly even knew this,
2: Danny Bell.
4: Thank you.
2: Mm-hmm. Well, by any chance, would you happen to recall if you killed him?
4: Well, I might remember that if I had a motive.
2: You did. Danny threatened you.
4: Then I could plead self-defense.
2: You could.
4: Well, thanks for the advice, Mike. If I decide to take it, I'll mail you a check.
1: Come.
5: Hello, Sergeant.
1: What are you doing here?
5: I brought a lady around to see you.
1: I'm not interested in any of your friends.
5: Oh, you will be in this one.
1: Now, look, Waring.
5: Mrs. Bell.
6: You want me?
5: Yeah.
2: This is Sergeant Corbett.
6: We've met.
1: What's going on here?
2: Well, if you'll listen for a minute, you'll find out. Mrs. Bell, tell him the story you told me earlier today.
6: Where do you want me to begin?
2: Right at the top of the page. Remember the time of your husband's murder?
6: Yeah. It was 9:45.
2: And where were you at that time?
1: She doesn't need an alibi.
2: Why don't you give that mouth a rest? Do you happen to recall where you were, Mrs. Bell?
6: Yeah. I was at the Pelican Club.
2: Did anyone see you there?
6: Bill Palmer.
1: What?
6: That's right. I was with him from 9 to 10:30.
2: And if Palmer was with you, he couldn't possibly have killed your husband.
6: No.
1: Why didn't you tell me that before?
6: You didn't ask, honey.
2: You satisfied now, Sergeant?
1: No.
2: Well, maybe I can find someone who won't be so difficult. Come along, Mrs. Bell. We'll go see the DA.
1: Homicide, Sergeant Corbett.
7: Corbett, this is Wilson of the DA's office. A friend of yours was just around to see my boss.
1: Oh.
7: Mike Waring.
1: He's no friend of mine.
7: Well, he must be a good friend of the chief's. The DA wants Bill Palmer released.
2: Sergeant! Hey, Corbett!
1: Huh?
2: Me, can I give you a lift?
1: No, thanks. I'm discriminating about the kind of people I'm seen with.
2: Meaning I'm not?
1: Uh-huh.
2: Oh, listen, you idiot.
1: You ought to feel pretty proud of yourself.
2: But all right, as long as you ask, I do.
1: Sure. I don't know many private detectives who could do what you did for Palmer.
8: You're darn right.
1: But then the detectives I know don't go in for perjury.
8: Hey, listen, who are you?
1: On your way, Waring, you're blocking traffic.
6: Hello, Mr. Palmer.
3: Well, as I live and breathe.
6: And you can thank me for both.
3: All right, Martha, thanks. Satisfied now?
6: Not quite. I like people to show their gratitude in a more tangible way.
3: I don't think I understand you, Martha.
6: I was supposed to get $5,000 for lying to the cops.
3: Oh, well, I've come to the conclusion I made a mistake. I could have had Joe Greco do it for nothing.
6: Then you know where you would have wound up. I saved your life, Palmer, and don't ever forget it.
3: If I do, I'm sure you'll remind me.
6: Yes, indeed.
3: Suppose I told you I didn't kill your husband.
6: Don't make me laugh.
3: Oh, they let me go.
6: And we both know why. So you better dig up that money, otherwise...
3: You...
6: Don't ever try that again.
3: Oh, you shouldn't have said that, Martha. I'm a gambler, and that's the kind of challenge that I can't resist.
6: Get it out.
3: There's no phasing you. First you complain because I don't give you anything. Then when I do, you yell twice as loud. I don't know what I'm going to do with you. Yes?
9: Is Mr. Palmer in?
3: Oh, who wants to know?
9: Hans Weber.
3: Oh. What's on your mind, Weber?
9: Palmer, I just thought I'd offer my congratulations on your release.
3: Thank you.
9: Frankly, I never thought you'd make it.
3: Well, I had a good man working for me, Mike Waring.
9: But he needed help.
3: Ah, you mean Danny Bell's widow?
9: Yes. And then to repay her kindness the way you did.
3: What do you mean?
9: Oh, she told me the whole sordid story. She probably thought I would be a little more appreciative.
3: Mm-hmm. And were you?
9: I'm ashamed to say this, Palmer.
3: You weren't.
9: Well, offhand, I couldn't see how that information was going to help me. So now I'm afraid Martha thinks as badly of me as she does of you.
3: And I didn't believe we had anything in common.
9: Oh, we have, Palmer. A great deal. Let's get together real soon and

0: to the adventures of the Falcon. Several hours have passed since the extremely friendly conversation between Palmer and Weber. And now at the Falcon's apartment.
1: Hello, Mike.
2: Oh, what are you doing here, Sergeant?
1: I just dropped by to apologize.
2: You what?
1: Yeah, Louise Mason called me at home and told me why you agreed to work for Palmer.
2: Oh.
1: Why didn't you say something? I would have understood.
2: I tried to.
1: I know you did. Am I forgiven?
2: Yeah, sure, Corbett. Come on in.
1: Thanks.
2: Care to join me in a drink?
1: Yeah. I'm off duty. Start pouring, boy. You know, I never thought you were going to get Palmer out.
2: Well, strictly between us, Sergeant, I was a little surprised myself.
1: Of course, Danny's wife's perjury didn't hurt any.
2: What are you talking about?
1: Oh, didn't you know, Mike? She was reached.
2: You're crazy.
1: She admits it herself.
2: When was this?
1: About a half hour ago.
2: She's out of her mind. I don't know why she came to you with that story.
1: She saw her. She claims you wouldn't pay her off.
2: I wouldn't pay her off?
1: Uh-huh. She says you made the deal for Palmer.
2: But she's lying. If she was bribed, Palmer did it himself.
1: Without your knowledge or consent, like they say.
2: Yes.
1: Still, it's kind of embarrassing for you.
2: Is it?
1: You get Palmer released, and according to the law, we can't pick him up again.
2: I know that. Just wait till I get my hands on him.
1: A couple of the boys downtown think you already did.
2: Now what are you babbling about?
1: Somebody put a slug through his brain. You die when you hear who that somebody is. Want to get a coat, Mike? Will you go like that?
2: Now, look. I don't know anything about Palmer's murder, and I know less about Martha's perjury.
1: You don't have to yell. I believe you.
2: Huh?
1: Of course, the opinions expressed here are my own and in no way reflect the opinions of my sponsor, the New York Police Department.
2: Now, listen, Corbett. You got to give me a break.
1: What do you want?
2: A chance at Martha Bell.
1: That can be arranged.
2: And I want to see Joe Greco.
1: You don't think...
2: Why not?
1: He worked for Palmer.
2: Yeah, so did Danny Bell, remember? And while you're at it, pick up Hans Weber.
1: Hey, you don't want much, do you?
2: I don't think so.
1: Well, maybe you're right. There are 7 million people in New York, and you could have involved them all. All right, I'll get a call out to pick them up.
3: I beg your pardon. Is Sergeant Corbett...
1: Right here, Mr. Weber.
3: I was told you wanted to see me.
1: You were told, right. This is Martha Bell. Or have you two already met?
4: No.
1: Well, have you, Weber?
3: I never contradict a lady.
1: Well, this is Joe Greco.
3: Yeah. Likewise, I'm sure.
4: Listen, Sergeant, what's the big idea?
5: Yeah, what are we waiting for anyway?
1: The star of our show. Oh,
2: thank you, Sergeant Corbett.
1: You just made it, Mike. They were ready to walk out.
2: I don't know what they would have missed.
4: Yeah, you're funnier than Groucho Marx.
2: And I don't even wear glasses. You tired, Weber?
3: No, just bored.
2: Oh. Well, we'll see if we can make it interesting for you. Gentlemen, and Mrs. Bell, we are gathered here together to determine the murderer of one William Palmer.
4: Here.
2: Now, would anyone care to hazard a guess?
3: Oh, is this an audience participation program?
2: Yes. So suppose I pass among our contestants. First, I have a question for you, Martha.
4: How nice.
2: Why did you tell Sergeant Corbett I was the one who got you to lie for Palmer?
4: You did.
2: And where did all this take place?
4: At your apartment the day before we went up to see him.
2: Now, that's a nice try, Angel. But it isn't the right answer, because I spent that entire day in Jersey on another case.
4: Listen, Willie.
2: Sorry, we're a little pressed for time, but don't feel badly. You win at least a 5 to 10 year stretch for perjury. Now, Greco, you're next.
5: Am I?
2: Yes. What were you doing at the time of Palmer's murder?
5: I was down at the Pelican Club.
2: And how long were you there?
5: From 6 to 11:30.
2: And Mr. Palmer died?
5: At 8:15.
2: Now, who told you that?
1: I did.
2: Okay, Sergeant. Now, let's get on to Mr. Weber.
3: I must do.
2: Well, I'll start you off with something easy. Do you remember Danny Bell?
3: This lady's husband?
2: Yes. May I ask if you have an alibi for the time of his murder?
3: Oh, so far back. Can you give me a little hint?
2: Yes. It happened at 9:45
3: on... Oh, yes. Well, if memory serves me right, at that time I was at my club greeting my guests.
2: And their names?
3: Perhaps Senator Burns might remember that evening.
1: Why, Sherry?
3: Well, there was a little unpleasantness at, 9:40 about one of his checks. It was made of rubber.
2: Well, that completes the first round. And we have a winner.
1: Have we?
2: Yes, Mrs. Martha Bell. Will the lady please stand?
4: Listen, you comic. What are you babbling about?
2: By killing your husband and Bill Palmer, you have hit the jackpot.
4: No.
2: Yes, you win that famous trip up the Hudson to Sing Sing with all expenses on the house. Oh, yes, I forgot to mention, Angel. That trip is only one.

0: Hey, Mike.
1: Oh, look, Sergeant, I'm tired. I need a rest.
0: Don't be ridiculous. We couldn't get along without you. Why did Martha kill Danny?
1: Well, simple. She was fed up with him. He never did anything right in his life. And when he tried to shake down Weber and didn't get a dime, that was the final straw.
0: What kind of a motive is that?
1: Well, the newspapers are full of stories about wives who have murdered their husbands for less.
0: And what about Palmer?
1: Well, she killed him because he wouldn't pay off after she bailed him out with her alibi.
0: Did she dream up that alibi deal?
1: Well, sure.
0: That was a smart piece of work.
1: Smarter than you think. But Palmer didn't need the alibi. He was with Joe Greco at the time.
0: Why didn't he say so?
1: Who would have believed it? Now, she was shrewd. You see, she sold Palmer the idea that she could help him. And at the same time, she helped herself.
0: I don't see how.
1: Well, if Palmer was with her, naturally it follows that she must have been with him. And if he didn't kill her husband, neither did she.
0: Well, the thing that gets me is why you took this case in the first place.
1: I told you, Sergeant. One of Palmer's boys abducted my girlfriend.
0: I know, but that's no reason.
1: What?
0: If you ask me, she's a lucky girl.
1: Oh, are you out of your mind?
0: Well, the way I look at it, being kidnapped is bad enough. But she'd have been in a lot more trouble if she'd kept that date with you. Good night, Mike.
2: Did a headache spoil a day for you? Are you still feeling a little miserable and upset? Well, of course, it would have been wise to take Alka-Seltzer at work earlier in the day. 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
3: Box 13, care of the Star Times. If your advertisement, Adventure Wanted, will go any place, do anything, is bona fide, do this. Call Yorkside 89078 and ask for Dr. Arthur. Make an appointment with him. Then phone Madison 9548 and ask for Mr. Alexander. When you've done these two things, you will receive further instructions. I will wait until 3 tomorrow afternoon.
4: Further instructions. I will wait until 3 tomorrow afternoon for your call. If you want money, I can arrange that. If you want adventure only, this will give it to you. There was no signature, so I assumed the letter was from the mysterious Mr. Alexander, who liked telephones. I was right. It was his nickel and $1 million worth of trouble.

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1: I wonder why you're to make an appointment with a doctor, Mr. Holliday.
2: I don't know, Susie,
3: but it's a very interesting letter. I'll tell you what, suppose you dial the first number for me, and we'll get in touch with Dr. Ogden.
1: Uh-huh. Let's see, that was 6-5-8-9-0-7-8.
3: When you get the number, ask for Dr. Ogden, Susie.
1: Mm-hmm.
4: Hello?
1: Hello. Dr. Ogden, please.
4: This is Dr. Ogden speaking.
1: Oh, thank you. Just a minute. He's on the line. Answered the phone himself.
3: Oh, thanks. Hello, Dr. Ogden.
4: Yes.
3: I'd like to make an appointment to see you.
4: Today?
3: Well, let's say at your convenience.
4: Would tomorrow be all right with you?
3: Fine. What time?
4: 2 o'clock sharp.
3: 2 o'clock sharp. Fine.
4: You know the address?
3: Well, no, you'd better give it to me.
4: Certainly. 7869 River Lane Terrace.
3: Oh, just a second. Susie.
1: Uh-huh.
3: Take this down. That was 7869 River Lane Terrace.
4: Yes, that's it.
3: Okay, tomorrow too, then.
4: I'll be waiting for you.
3: Oh, just a second, Doctor.
4: Yes?
3: Don't you want to know who I am?
4: No. I preferred to find it out my way. Goodbye.
1: What did he say?
3: I don't know, but it sounded like I prefer to find it out my way.
1: Well, what's he mean by that?
3: I wish I knew.
1: Let's call that other number, Madison 9548. Want me to get it for you?
3: Might as well. There's no fun being on first base if there's a chance of scoring. Go ahead. Now, what kind of a doctor prefers to find out the names of his patients his own way?
5: Hello?
1: Mr. Alexander?
5: Yes, who's this?
1: Just a second. Here he is, a party of the second part.
3: Oh, okay. Hello, this is Box 13, Mr. Alexander.
5: Oh, yes, sir. Did you call Dr. Ogden?
3: Yes, I did. I have an appointment with him for 2 o'clock tomorrow afternoon.
5: Good. Will you keep it?
3: Well, that all depends on what's going to happen next.
5: I think you'll like it. Now, can you remember the name of the message?
3: Well, I think so. I've remembered my own name for a long time.
5: Good. Here's the name. Listening?
3: I'm still here.
5: Matthew Carey. Did you get it?
3: Matthew Carey. Right?
5: Yes. Now, remember this. The dead shall not stay dead. Did you hear it?
3: I thought you said the dead shall not stay dead.
5: That's correct. It's not difficult to remember.
3: You're right, Mr. Alexander. But now that I have the name Matthew Carey in the message, what do I do with him?
5: I think you'll know what to do when you see Dr. Ogden. Goodbye.
3: Hey, Alexander. Hey.
1: He hung up, huh?
3: Yeah, he hung up. Susie, this is either a big rib or it starts out as one of the craziest chases I've ever had.
1: Well, all you can do is see Dr. Ogden tomorrow at 2.
3: Yeah, see Dr. Ogden tomorrow at 2. Okay, Susie, hung for a sheep as well as a lamb. Dr. Ogden will see me tomorrow. So, the next day at 2 o'clock sharp, I pushed a bell button underneath the neat little brass plate that said Dr. Ogden. I waited, and the door clicked and swung open by itself. I stood in a dimly lighted hall. I was getting accustomed to the lights when the door closed behind me. Then I heard...
6: Please come down the hall.
3: Hmm? Where are you?
6: The second door to your left as you walk this way down the hall away from the front door. Please come in.
3: Oh, thank you.
6: How do you do? Please close the door and come in.
3: Thank you again.
6: I'm very happy to see that you're prompt. You're the gentleman who called yesterday about 2 o'clock, yes?
3: Yes, I called about that time.
6: Good. Please be seated across the table from me. Now, may I ask who sent you to me?
3: A mutual friend.
6: May I ask the name of this mutual friend?
3: Mr. Alexander.
6: I don't seem to recall that name. Alexander? Alexander.
3: Yes, Alexander.
6: Well, no matter.
3: You are Dr. Ogden.
6: Yes, why do you ask?
3: Well, I had no way of recognizing you, Doctor. For all I know, you may be someone else.
6: I see you're a skeptic.
3: About what?
6: Don't you know?
3: Huh? Oh, yes, yes, of course.
6: Mm-hmm. Shall we proceed?
3: By all means, I'm very anxious to proceed, but first my name is...
6: Please don't tell me. I have other ways of finding that out.
3: Oh?
6: First, we shall dim the lights. I control them from my chair here.
2: You can still see me?
3: Very dimly.
2: Your eyes will become accustomed to this light in a moment. Now, there's a drawer on your side of the table. Please open it. You'll find a pad of paper and some pencils in there. Select any pencil and take the pad of paper.
3: Okay, I've done it.
2: Close the drawer.
3: Now what do I do?
2: Please write your name on one of the slips of paper from the pad, anyone. Underneath your name, write a question. Some problem that is worrying you. I shall attempt to advise you. I hope your skepticism does not interfere with our rapport.
3: Wait a minute. You mean you're...
2: What were you going to say?
3: Let me get this straight. I'm to write my name on a slip of paper.
2: Yes, and underneath any message, question, problem.
3: Mm-hmm. Name. And a message. All right, that's done. Now what?
2: Hold the slip of paper and place it under the teacup in the center of the table.
3: There you are, Dr. Ogden.
2: Good, good. We shall have to dim the lights a little more. I am trying to establish contact with your mind. I am trying to feel the psychic rapport between us. Think. Think of your name and the message. Think of them. Oh, I see that your name is Matthew Carey. No, no! Who are you? Where did you come from?
3: Wait a minute, Dr. Ogden. Please.
2: Get out! Get out, you're crazy! You know nothing! Get out!
3: Calm down a minute, will you? Why should my name make you jump out of your chair like
2: it's
3: that?
2: It's not your name. Please, you don't know anything. You can't know.
3: What's the matter with you, Doctor?
2: Please, get out of here! Go!
3: Well, all right. But how did you know what name was on that slip of paper under the teacup?
2: I said get out, or I'll have you thrown out!
3: Well, an invitation like that, what else is there to do? I left Dr. Ogden feeling a little as though I'd struck a match at a house a mile away, went up in flames. Who was Matthew Carey? More important at the moment, who was Mr. Alexander? I stepped into a drugstore on the way back to my office. Dialed Madison 9548. No, Mr. Alexander. It was a payphone in a market. It seemed that Mr. Alexander had sat patiently waiting for my call to him. Later in my apartment... Hello?
5: Ah, Mr. Holliday.
3: Ah, Mr. Alexander.
5: Yes.
3: Which market are you calling from now?
5: So you called back, eh?
3: Yes, I called back. Look, Alexander, if it was your intention to frighten Dr. Ogden out of his next 10 years, you did.
5: It was my intention, Mr. Holliday.
3: Wait a minute. You know my name, my telephone number here at my apartment. How come?
5: I saw you going to Dr. Ogden's. When you came out, I followed you.
3: Very simple.
5: Elementary.
3: Okay, suppose we go to a little higher learning now. Who is Matthew Carey? And why did that name and message frighten Ogden out of his wits?
5: Are you interested, Mr. Holliday?
3: I think so, Mr. Alexander. But I'd like to know what the game is.
5: Will you go on with it?
3: I'll admit it has its points.
5: Saw the reaction the name and message got from Dr. Ogden.
3: The electric chair would have been a little less irritating to him.
5: Then play along. He'll undoubtedly come to see you or try to contact you in some way. See him, talk with him. But whatever he says or does, don't let on what you're doing.
3: Mr. Alexander, that is the simplest thing in the world for me to do because I haven't the least idea what it is I'm doing.
5: When he contacts you, be mysterious. Pretend you know something.
3: What makes you think that I'm that good an actor? I still think it's a rib, a joke.
5: Oh, it is, Mr. Holliday. But the joke is on our friend Dr. Ogden.
3: Oh, he's not laughing.
5: He doesn't have a sense of humor. But will you play along for just a little while longer?
3: If you'll tell me one thing.
5: And what's that?
3: Where does it all end? And what good is it doing you?
5: I'm not sure where it will end. As for the good it does me, it will keep me from being killed. Good night.

0: back to The Clay Pigeon, another Box 13 adventure with Alan Ladd as Dan Holliday. Well, Mr. Alexander's last words sat me up straight. I wanted to go to the police, but with what? I'd never seen Mr. Alexander, and as far as I knew, he had a lot of nickels to put in phone slots. He'd never give me a chance to trace a call, so I sat tight and waited. And I didn't have too long to wait, because that same night... Yes, who is it?
1: Dr. Ogden. Mr. Holliday, may I see you?
0: Oh, Dr. Ogden. Just a second. How did you find me? Psychic rapport?
1: No, I followed you earlier this afternoon.
0: Oh. Did you have company?
1: Company?
0: Skip it. Is there something on your mind, Dr. Ogden?
1: Yes. Look here. Why did you come to me this afternoon?
0: Maybe because of Matthew Carey.
1: How did you know? Who are you?
0: You followed me here. You came to my apartment. You ought to know my name.
1: Yes, Holliday, but that isn't your real name. For heaven's sake, man, will you please talk?
0: I'd like a little time to think it over.
1: Then you haven't gone to the police?
0: No, I haven't. You want me to?
1: Are you crazy?
0: How much do you think I know, Dr. Ogden?
1: Look, Holliday, or whatever your name is, I'm willing to pay you to keep quiet. You must realize, of course, I don't have to pay you a cent.
0: Oh, of course you don't.
1: But I want no bad publicity. Be bad for my business. Now, how much?
0: I told you I want some time to think it over.
1: How long?
0: I'll let you know when I'm ready to talk business with you.
1: Meanwhile, you'll not go to the police?
0: No, Dr. Ogden, I won't go to the police.
1: Thank you. Thank you. I assure you, Mr. Holliday, you won't be sorry.
0: I hope not. Now, good night, Dr. Ogden.
1: Good night, and you will let me hear from you.
0: I promise just as soon as I come to a conclusion.
1: Then, good night.
0: For a moment, I stood there after Ogden left. I listened to make sure he'd gone. Then I stepped out into the hall and down the stairs into the lobby. Ogden was out of sight. But to make sure, I asked the clerk.
2: Yes, I saw him, Mr. Holliday. He's gone.
0: Thanks. There was no one with him.
2: I didn't see anyone.
0: Okay, I'm going to step outside for a minute and be right back. Hold any calls that come.
2: Yes, sir, Mr. Holliday.
0: There was no one inside on the sidewalk. The traffic was thin. I was almost sure that Ogden hadn't come alone. Why, I don't know. But I walked a little piece down the street. I was about 50 yards away from my apartment building when...
3: Holliday.
0: Huh? Who is it?
3: Alexander.
0: Where are you?
3: In this doorway. I didn't want Ogden to see me. Please come here.
0: Come on out. Let me take a look at you.
3: No, I've got to be sure Ogden doesn't see me.
0: He's gone.
3: I can't take a chance. Please come here. I want to tell you something.
0: All right. Okay, what have you got to tell me?
3: This.
2: Feeling better now, Mr. Holliday?
0: Oh. How'd I get back in the lobby?
2: I found you.
0: How did you happen to be looking for me?
2: Well, it was a call for you. I stepped out on the pavement and saw someone lying in that doorway.
0: Yes, there I was, all tucked away. The original Clay Pigeon, Dan Holliday.
2: Shall I call the police?
0: No, wait a minute.
2: You've got your wallet.
0: Mm-hmm. My watch, my change, my ring.
2: There's nothing missing?
0: No, not a thing missing.
2: Well, that's funny.
0: The word you want is peculiar. It's anything but funny anymore. But I would like to know why he slugged me and then left me with all my money and...
2: Your keys. Have you got all of them?
0: Yeah. Yeah, they're all here, but look at this one, Charlie. You see anything?
2: There's some green stuff on it.
0: Mm-hmm. Modeling clay.
2: It looks like it.
0: So Mr. Alexander wanted to make an impression of this key to my office.
2: Why?
0: Charlie, someday I'm going to catch up with Mr. Alexander and get an answer to a lot of questions. What did Mr. Alexander want in my office? The only way to find that out was to go there. I called Susie, got her out of bed, and an hour later met her at the office.
4: Gee, I was scared when you called, Mr. Holliday.
0: Yeah, but I needed you to take a look around this office, see if anything's missing. You take that side of the room, Susie. I'll try and come over here.
4: But there's nothing here worth stealing. File cabinets are still locked.
0: None of them forced?
4: They don't look like it.
0: Open them and look inside.
4: All right.
0: Not a paper disturbed, not even a pencil out of place. Okay, I'm crazy. I give up. How about the cabinets, Susie?
4: Gee, they're just like I left them when I went home. I remember straightening them today because I wanted to find them.
0: Okay, let's forget it.
4: You know what I think, Mr. Holliday?
0: Now, what do you think, Susie?
4: I think Mr. Alexander is a lunatic.
0: Well, tell him to move over. He's getting company. The guy slugs me, makes an impression on my office key, and now what?
4: You know, Mr. Holliday, I think you ought to find out about that Matthew Carey.
0: Hey, that's an idea, Susie. Okay, pack up and go home now. Tomorrow, you and I are going to the morgue of the Star Times, and we'll see what we shall see. It took Susie and me the better part of 2 hours to dig through old files, but finally we came up with something. Susie read a paragraph to me, a paragraph from a Sunday supplement.
4: The murder of Matthew Carey has never been solved. The only suspect was Marvin Smith, who disappeared mysteriously and has never been located. Carey and Smith were partners in a mind-reading and psychic act, and they...
0: Hold it, Susie.
4: Did that give you a hint?
0: More. It tells me Dr. Ogden's real name, Marvin Smith. Susie, Ogden is the mysteriously disappeared suspect.
4: Sure, but who is Mr. Alexander?
0: Go ahead. Read some more.
4: Okay. Matthew Carey's body was claimed by a brother, Philip Carey. Philip, at his brother's inquest, was dramatic in his denunciation of police and in his vow to track down his brother's killer. Later, he too disappeared. The Matthew Carey case remains another famous unsolved murder. Gee, Dr. Ogden killed Matthew Carey.
0: Yeah, that's the way it looks. Now, all I've got to figure out is what I'm doing in the act. Why did Philip Carey send me to Dr. Ogden in the first place?
4: To scare him.
0: Oh, that was only part of it. Obviously, Susie, Carey, or Mr. Alexander, as I shall fondly remember him, wanted to make Ogden think that someone was on to him. But why pick on me? Later, I called the police and let them know that Dr. Ogden and Marvin Smith were one and the same. Or at least I thought they were. The police went in to see him. But once more, he had dropped off the face of the earth. And I looked like a prize sap for giving the tip-off. Then that afternoon...
4: Want me to answer it, Mr. Holliday?
0: I better let me take it, Susie. Hello?
5: Holliday?
0: Yeah. Dr. Ogden, isn't it?
5: Yes.
0: Where have you been?
5: Listen to me. I agreed to your terms.
0: You what?
5: I said I agreed to your terms.
0: Oh. You agree to my terms. Well, that's nice.
5: I can't talk any longer. I've got to go now. But I agree to your terms. Goodbye.
0: Ogden. You know, Susie, someday I'm going to have that instrument taken out and thrown in the river.
4: Is something the matter?
0: Yes, something's the matter, and it's all with me.
4: That was Dr. Ogden, huh?
0: That was Dr. Ogden. And he agrees to my terms.
4: He agrees to your terms? What terms?
0: That's the question, Susie. What terms? Oh, no, not again.
4: I'll answer it.
0: No, I brought this on myself. I'll take it. Hello.
6: Good afternoon, Mr. Holliday.
0: Well, Mr. Alexander, how do you do?
6: How's your head?
0: How would your head be after a bolero was drummed out on it?
6: Oh, I'm very sorry I had to do that, but it was necessary.
0: Alexander, if I could only see you just once.
6: How would you like to do just that tonight?
0: What do you mean?
6: Drive.
0: It's a pretty lonely neighborhood. What's the idea?
6: You would like to see this finished, wouldn't you?
0: Yes. Yes, I would.
6: Then meet me. But, come alone. Absolutely alone, understand?
0: What if I don't?
6: I'll be very disappointed in you. Goodbye.
4: What now, Mr. Holliday?
0: Good question, Susie. I've already made the police think I'm a little off by sending them after Ogden. Okay, I'll meet Mr. Alexander tonight. But not before I do a lot of thinking. So I thought, and thought, and made up my mind to meet Alexander. But I also made up my mind to get there ahead of time. So I drove to within 3 blocks of Bay Boulevard and Shore Drive, parked, and began to walk quietly. I stayed in the shadows and made sure I wasn't being followed. Then I saw him. A man crossed behind a billboard. Someone had the same idea I had. Get there early and avoid the rush. Well, at last I was going to meet Mr. Alexander, but not face to face. I crept up in back of him and... Easy, Alexander. Take it easy.
1: Holiday.
0: Huh? Ogden.
1: Please. I was going to meet you as you asked. I was just seeing if everything was clear.
0: Meet me? At Bay Boulevard and Shore Drive?
1: Yes, that's what he said.
0: Austin. Let that go for a minute. Why are you waiting a block away from the corner?
1: Why, I told you I just wanted to see if all was clear.
0: Hold still a minute. Oh, nice gun you've got here, Dr. Ogden. Was I going the way of Matthew Carey?
1: No, I swear it. Look, see? I brought the money. $5,000, as you said in your letter.
0: Letter? What letter?
1: This one.
0: Give it to me. And stand a little distance from me.
1: Do you want more? I'll get it. Only please, don't kill me. Please.
0: Shut up. Was this letter sent to you?
1: Yes, I... Why are you asking that?
0: Now I get it. I think.
1: Huh?

0: out Ogden's silhouette.
1: Holiday.
0: Yeah. Now, remember what you're to do. Hand me that package of money.
2: It's here.
0: Now, as I walk away, I'll fire your gun. I'll drop to the pavement. You stand right there. Get it?
2: Yes.
0: Okay. Here goes.
2: Who is it?
3: Hello, Smith.
2: Philip Perry.
3: You did just exactly what I thought you'd do, Smith. You killed him. Now I'm going to kill you as you killed Matthew.
2: Don't move.
3: Keep your back toward me. Now take a moment, Smith. Take a moment to think how it must have felt to my brother. But now...
0: Drop that gun, Perry.
3: You,
0: drop it.
3: You dirty meddler.
0: Ogden, quick, down, drop.
2: You shot him, Holiday.
0: Just in the head.
3: Killed Matthew. Let me get at him.
0: The police will take care of him and you. And I'll be glad to see it. Because I don't like being a clay pigeon. Now, let's get going, both of you. I've got to explain a few things to my secretary.

0: So Mr. Alexander, or Philip Carey, took just one piece of stationery and wrote Ogden a blackmail letter on your typewriter. That's why we found nothing missing.
1: Right, Susie. One piece of paper wouldn't be missed. But if it hadn't been for the clay on the key, I wouldn't have known he even got in here.
0: But what was he going to do?
1: Yeah, it was a beautiful setup, Susie. He sent Ogden the blackmail letter. Ogden thought I sent it and was blackmailing him. Ogden was set to kill me, which is just what Alexander or Carey wanted. Okay, so Ogden kills me. Then Alexander steps in, kills Ogden, puts the gun in my dead little hand, and goes away for good.
0: And then?
1: And what did the police find? $5,000 in my pocket, a blackmail letter to Ogden written on my stationery, my typewriter. It's an open and shut case. Shut right on my neck.
0: Aha, but there's one thing wrong.
1: What?
0: I could have testified differently. I knew the whole thing. Alexander wouldn't have gotten away with it.
1: I don't like to keep things from you, Susie, but I was going to.
0: Hmm? What?
1: Mr. Alexander would have come after you.
0: Mr. Holliday, let's take the ad out of the Star Times for a while.
1: Then what will we do for excitement? Good night, Susie.
2: 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Vern Carstensen is in charge of production. 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

The war changed many things, the face of the earth and the people on it. Before the war, Frank Race worked as an attorney, but he traded his law books for the cloak and dagger of the OSS. When it was over, his former life was over, too. Adventure had become his business. The adventure...

0: They say the way you wake up has an important effect on the whole of your day. Coming awake peacefully sets you off to a relaxed, poised beginning. So I came out of my nocturnal fog to the sound of...
1: Now, listen. You're going to talk to him if I have to beat your brains? Oh, now, look. Look what you did. Just because you want to be stubborn.
0: Mark. Mark, for Pete's sake.
1: Oh. Are you awake?
0: Am I awake? What are you trying to do? Break my lease?
1: Well, we just want to talk to you.
0: You both wanted to talk to me? I somehow have the idea that the desire isn't exactly mutual.
1: This guy's in trouble, Frank, and he's a friend of mine. His name is Bob Kennedy, and he drives a hack, just like me.
0: It was cold outside, and all Kennedy had on for a coat was a worn army field jacket. He needed a shave. The way he shaped up, he could have done with some solid meals. His features were distorted with fear.
1: I've been telling him, Frank, if anybody can help him, you can. Go on, Bob, spill the story.
2: Oh, look, Mark, we're wasting time. I gotta get out of town. It's my only chance.
0: Your only chance for what?
1: He thinks his wife is in the morgue, Lance.
0: Any connection with that item in yesterday's paper? An unidentified girl?
2: Yeah, that's it. Same description, her clothes.
0: The report said there was plenty of indication that she might have been murdered. How do you fit in, huh?
2: Well, would you believe me if I say I didn't do it?
0: Well, let me get dressed. I think we'd better go to the morgue and have a look at that girl. And on the way, you can break this down.

0: next GI, studying architecture on a BA program. Wife had been an English war bride. He told me about it as we drove.
1: I didn't marry into the royal family or anything like that. She worked the factory during the war making ammunition. But she was pretty. No guy could have a better wife.
0: Yet you had a fight.
1: Yeah. We picked a great place to pull it off. A cafeteria with a million people around. She left me there. That's all I know.
0: Why might she have gone, Bob?
1: Oh, I don't know. Unless it was to look for a job.
0: Ah, listen. And, I know the boys in here, so you might let me do the talking. The girl in the morgue was Bob Kennedy's wife, all right.
1: Oh.
0: She still looked pretty and young, even lying there. Bob's stricken eyes came up to meet mine, staring at me. I shrugged at the attendant, and he replaced the sheet. I think you ought to go to the police, Bob.
1: Oh, after that fight? You know what else? We had insurance policies on each other. Double indemnity of damage. Yeah, they were her idea. For our old age and to protect the kid. There's the big fat motive they're going to pin on me.
0: You have a child.
1: 2 years old. Boy.
0: That money could be important to her.
1: Sure. Sure it could.
0: You'll never use a quarter of it if the court declares you guilty of murdering his mother. And hiding out now is going to look bad. You turn yourself in.
1: Not a chance. I haven't got a prayer and I know it. I'm going to say thanks and get lost.
0: Mark's cab stood at the curb. Mark shot me a warning look as I came out. There's reason for his attitude. On the sidewalk waited a couple of gentlemen who might have been ward healers just for getting out the boat. And the smaller of the pair intercepted me at the bottom of the steps.
2: You're Frank Race, ain't you?
0: That's right. And you?
2: What's the idea, Case, in the morgue?
0: I don't live here.
2: You don't, but you might. What's the story?
0: Sorry. Saving that for my biographer.
2: Yeah? Well, we'll see how long you save it. Okay, get in the cab.
0: He had his argument in his hand. A snub-nosed automatic. So I shrugged and moved toward the taxi. At the same time, Mark slid across the seat and stepped out as though to open the door for us. And immediately pinwheeled into action with a 14-inch end wrench.
3: Take that back! You!
4: Watch it, Mark!
3: Hey, miss me!
5: Get out of the city!
4: It is washed up as of now.
3: And you too, Marlo.
6: Oh, brother, that wraps him up. Yeah. Come on, Frank, let's get out of here before that shot brings the boys in blue.
0: Yeah, as soon as I unload this gun. What's the story on that Marlo personality? Seem to know him.
6: Marlo Morgan? He belongs to Larry Carmichael, the Ragged Boys.
0: Why? Yeah, Larry Carmichael. Good lad, Marcus. You steered me into the lead I've been looking for. I knew Larry Carmichael. Big fellow with blonde curly hair that was going gray. Found him in his nightclub office practicing billiard shots.
7: Hey, what's the pitch on you anyway? You come in here for the first time in a year and all you do is ask questions.
0: Too nosy?
7: I don't like questions. You ought to know that.
0: Ever hear of a girl called Faye Kennedy?
7: I know lots of people.
0: I saw her a little while ago. On a slab in the morgue.
7: Go on out to the bar. Have yourself a drink. I sell good liquor.
0: But you don't want to talk about the Kennedy girl.
7: I gave a party. I had lots of guests. The dame was there. I never knew it. And if you keep playing cop, I'm going to get sore.
0: I left him as he muffed his third shot. It wasn't like him. It was still early in the evening, but several people were sitting at the bar. As I went by, a voice tagged me.
8: It's up, Frank. It's martini time.
0: Well, Larry Carmichael Jr. You've grown up.
8: Sit down, Ray. This is Buddy Covington.
9: Hello, Ray.
0: Dusky hair and blue eyes are always tough on a man. When they go with everything else this girl had to offer, you wanted to sit down. Slowly. Buddy Covington, number one glamour dev in season. Top of the bottle for looks, poise, all money.
8: Quit staring, Ray. She's going to stay a while. What have you been doing?
0: I just finished chatting with your father.
8: Oh, how'd you find him?
0: His billiard game is off. His disposition's off with it.
8: Hmm. If he's playing billiards, he's feeling happier than he did yesterday. Might be a good time for me to interview him. Stay put, children. I'll be back.
0: So the kid has made the big league.
5: Meaning me?
0: According to the Rotos, you're an ultra-exclusive package.
5: People talk about you, too.
0: Yeah, I'm not as pretty,
5: though. Well, you make an impression. I understand you enjoy getting into trouble.
0: Kids like Larry are inclined to exaggerate.
5: Is that what you're doing now? Getting into trouble?
0: You're talking about the very moment I'd say the answer. Yeah.
5: Well, I'm going to enjoy you, Ray. How would you like to take me somewhere else? I'm in the mood to patronize several spots tonight.
0: What about Larry?
5: Oh, he's a charming boy. But I'm not wearing fraternity pins this season.
0: Well, then, I must make a phone call first.
5: Well, go ahead and make it. And to ease your conscience, I'll say goodbye to Larry Jr.
0: My call was to the Homicide Bureau. And a friend by the name of Lieutenant Henry. I asked him if the girl in the morgue had been identified.
9: Sure, capable of identity.
0: Well, how's it going, the book? Homicide?
9: She was found alongside the highway, then. Long hand. Who are you?
0: Picked up anyone yet?
9: What's your interest in this, Frank?
0: Just curiosity.
9: You and your curiosity.
0: I'd still like to know if you made an arrest.
9: Well, we brought in the girl's husband about an hour ago.
0: You calling it open and shut?
9: Oh, not this room. But the guy was skipping town.
0: I don't think he did.
9: Does that mean you know something, Frank?
0: I'll keep you posted, Lieutenant.
9: Frank.
5: You ready to go now?
0: Well, I'll have to call a cab.
5: Oh, we can use my car.
0: What about Larry Jr.?
5: Still talking money with his dad. The child has to live, you know.
0: We went out to the parking lot and they brought her car around. I had to repress an exclamation when I saw it. One of those export jobs they're sending out of Europe these days. The tune of about $7,000.
5: I'm flattered that you like it, Ray. Jump in and drive.
0: I should think you'd want an exclusive on that.
5: Oh, not I, darling. My whim runs to handsome chauffeurs. You know something?
0: What?
5: Three nightclubs in a row adds up to a lot of nightclubs, even for me. How about going into that drive-in for hamburgers?
0: We're in.
5: Dark.
0: Must be the exercise. Yeah, we won't need many. Let's make it the hamburgers and fries and coffee.
5: Ah, this is nice. But you're not going to take me right home, Ray. I'm determined to make a night of it. This is the first time in a week that I haven't been bored.
0: Poor little rich girl.
5: Tell me something, Ray.
0: If I can.
5: What do I have to do to get you to take me seriously?
0: Now, tell me something about yourself.
5: Ask me anything.
0: How long have you been running around with young Larry?
5: Oh, a few days. Just for laughs.
0: Were you at the Carmichael party the night before last?
5: As a matter of fact, I was. Why?
0: There was a girl at that party who was found dead the next day. The police think she was murdered.
5: You're talking about the girl the police identified today?
0: That's right. Faye Kennedy.
5: Well, how do you tie her in with the party, Ray? The paper said something about the body being found on some highway.
0: Well, I'll move around, ask a few questions, listen to a few answers. Good answer.
5: That girl, are you working on the case?
0: Not professionally. I'm just trying to help someone out of a jam.
5: Would I be helping someone out of a jam if I told you I saw that girl at the party?
0: Keep going.
5: She was one of the extra girls hired as maid. I noticed her when I heard her talk. That English accent. I liked her. I tried to engage her to work for me.
0: What happened?
5: She didn't want a steady job.
0: You know what happened to her later?
5: Yes, I do. It was almost morning when I talked to her about working for me. Most of the guests had left and she couldn't get a cab. So Larry loaned her one of the house cars. A Ford coupe.
0: And she left by herself? All alone? You sure of that?
5: Well, yes, I'm positive. I watched her drive away. What's the matter? Don't you like my information?
0: I'm thinking what it probably means for her husband. Trial and conviction for murder.
10: We'll return to the adventures of Frank Race in just about 1 minute.

0: And now, back to the adventures of Frank Race.
1: I've had cases that have been failures, plenty of them. But when a kid has been accused of murdering his wife, the mother of his son, something tells you he's innocent, you don't like the thought of failure. So I called it homicide and interrupted Lieutenant Vander doing some desk work.
2: Sit down, Frank. What can I do for you?
1: I'd just like to get a look at Faith Kennedy's effects.
2: Oh, I happen to have them right here. Look all you like. As compact, lipstick. Four pennies. And the photograph of a small boy.
1: That all?
2: That's the business.
1: Did you know that she worked as a maid?
2: Yeah, we know. She only worked a few days at a time. I guess she was looking for a regular job because she just applied for a Social Security card.
1: Hmm.
2: Now it's your turn, Frank. What do you know about her?
1: Nothing worthwhile, yeah. When I do, I'll bring it to you. Where are they holding the child?
2: Juvenile hall. Fine.
1: I'd like to see him.
3: Mister, can you use a cab?
1: A good man, that's against the law. You know it.
3: Stop making with a funny, Frank. Come on, get in here. I'll give you a lift.
1: I was going over to juvenile hall to see Bob Kennedy's kid. What were you doing around here?
3: I was going to see if I'd get a pass to go in and see Bob. I'll make it later.
1: Brief me on something, Mark.
3: Sorry?
1: What do you know about Larry Carmichael, Jr.?
3: That crazy kid. Always getting into jams.
1: What kind of jam?
3: Dames, mostly. They're always taking him for dough. I guess that's why the old man tied up on a bank roll. Why?
1: I've sort of had him in my mind. What about Larry Sr.? Has he ever been arrested?
3: Oh, yeah. But they never proved nothing against him. He was indicted by the grand jury about 8 years ago, but he beats the rat.
1: What was he charged with?
3: They hooked him his head of a ring that had been clouting hot shorts.
1: Doing what?
3: Clouting hot shorts. And all stealing cars.
1: Didn't they have enough on him?
3: He was too clever. By the time he got finished repainting him and everything, even the insurance companies couldn't identify him.
1: Where did he do all this painting and changing?
3: Garage he's got. Or on State Street.
1: Does he still have
3: him? Yeah, but it's strictly legit now.
1: Just the same, I think I'll postpone my trip to Juvenile Hall for a while. Drop me off and you can go and visit Bob Kennedy.
3: Okay. When you want it. Where are you going now?
1: To pay another call on Larry Carmichael Sr.
4: Hello, Race. You're back again?
1: Oh, I just thought you might want to talk to me now.
4: I might. Care for a drink?
1: You can owe me one.
4: Hey, I thought you and me were friends.
1: Well, you are. Are we?
4: The way you mauled a couple of my boys yesterday.
1: Oh, come on. They wanted to prod me around with pistols.
4: Oh, they thought you were somebody else.
1: They knew me.
4: I still think they made a mistake.
1: Why don't you call them in here? You can ask them a few questions.
4: Well, they're not around right now.
1: Why were they casing the morgue, Larry?
4: Would you believe me if I told you I didn't know?
1: Not man. Go ahead and tell me.
4: Who are you working for, Frank? What are you so busy about?
1: Now you're making sounds that don't mean anything. You know the story.
4: Kennedy girl?
1: Didn't want to talk about it yesterday.
4: Well, I didn't know I was going to have you breathing down the back of my neck. What are you trying to prove?
1: I don't want to see your husband go to the block for something he didn't do.
4: Hmm. You got ideas? I'm the one that tripped him up, huh?
1: Did you, Larry?
4: Look, Race, I thought you worked for insurance companies.
1: That's right.
4: Well, go back to work for them. You'll be happier.
1: Tell me something, Larry. You own a big garage, don't you? One of those open all-night affairs?
4: I own a service station. So what?
1: Oh, just a casual question. They want to sell you some advertising one of these days.
4: What are you talking about?
5: If it's about me, I want to hear all of it. Hello, Race.
1: Hello, Bunny.
5: Going somewhere?
1: As usual.
5: Take me?
4: I don't hang around here, baby.
5: Sorry, Larry. I need some fresh air. How about it, Race? I've got your favorite car outside.
1: It won't be exciting.
5: Let me decide that. Where are we going?
1: To see a little kid. He was tiny and tow-headed. Looked as though he'd usually have a cute, ready grin. But there was evidence that he'd been crying a lot. And when I lifted him, I caught a soft, tired sound deep in his throat. I was told he'd be kept there until the disposition of his father had been decided, either by the police or by the court. Later, when Money Covington and I got outside, there seemed to be more cloud in the sky than when we'd gone in. More bleakness to the day.
5: What did they call him, Rafe? I didn't get it.
1: Kimmy. His first name's Cameron. Let's go.
5: What'll happen to him? His father's convicted.
1: I'm not sure.
5: Go ahead, you drive. They'll probably put him up for adoption, won't they?
1: No, something like that. Whatever happens, it's going to be rough on him.
5: How are you doing on this case?
1: So far, I've walked up a load of blind alleys. I keep getting the feeling that I'm overlooking something. Something I've already seen.
5: Well, what about the police? Can't they help?
1: No, they've got the husband. No, I don't know. Maybe they're right, but...
5: But you'll keep trying.
1: That's right. Incidentally, this Greyhound of yours is running low on gas.
5: Oh, well, there's a station across the street.
1: I know. Let's go to that garage with Larry Carmichael. You know, being curious about that Ford coupe unit. The service station was one of Larry Carmichael's pet enterprises, one of those super service subdivisions that peddle everything from windshield wipers to body and fender work. It was toward the body and fender building that I made my inquisitive way while the car took time out for gas and Money took time out to pretty up. No activity going on, but the dent and scratch emporium was open, so I prowled in. I've been peering around for about 5 minutes and someone switched on a light. One of those uniformed private police boys. The moment I caught his malevolent grin, I knew something ugly had turned up. While I was thinking this, he leveled a .38 at me.
6: I dove behind a Buick station wagon, crawled as far as the rear wheels of a Dodge truck, but I jumped up and tore for an open door at the far end.
5: What's the matter, Ray?
6: Prophet, get up here.
5: Oh, whatever happened?
6: Yeah, they sent me up. They pitched me.
1: You almost won Cupid on.
5: There's never a dull moment with you, Ray. Should we drop in somewhere for a drink?
1: It sounds enticing, but on the way, I'd like to patronize the first public telephone we see.
5: More cops and robbers?
1: Yeah, getting shot at seemed to have blown the fog from my brain. I just caught the idea that might wrap up this package.
5: Good. Then maybe you'll have a little time for thinking about me.
1: I spent 45 minutes in one of those sidewalk phone booths. I called Vander at Homicide and asked him to relay a message to Bob Kennedy in his cell. When Vander called back with the answer, I talked to him into securing another item of information from the motor vehicle department. When I got back to Bunny, everything had finally dealt.
5: You know, I've discovered what makes you so attracted to me, Ray. It's because I'm always having to wait for you. You know that you're the first person I've ever waited for in my life.
1: Drive on, Duchess.
5: Now, you take the wheel.
1: You know, I've been thinking about that.
5: About what?
1: The fact that you never want to drive.
5: Well, I told you the reason. I like handsome chauffeurs.
1: Want me to tell you the real reason?
5: Go ahead.
1: Your driver's license has been revoked. Too many convictions for speeding, reckless driving.
5: All right, so I'm a good little girl. I let others drive for me.
1: You drove the other night, though. You drove and you had an accident with this car.
5: Race, you're upset. You haven't been getting enough sleep.
1: You bought the car new, didn't you, Duchess? How long have you had it?
5: 6 weeks.
1: Both the front fenders have been refinished. I can tell because the rubber fittings are coated with paint. That's always the tip-off to a repaint job.
5: Do you read palms, too, Race?
1: It all ties in with what happened to Faye Kennedy. You see, when you offered her that maid's job, she didn't turn you down. She accepted it. She'd been looking for a job, so you took her home with you when you left the party. Which would have been all right, except that on the way, you couldn't resist showing off the speed of this rocket. You ran it off the road into some brush. You didn't hurt yourself, and the car was still drivable. But you fractured that girl's skull. So you pushed her out and left her there, alongside the road. Because you knew that with your record, you'd face a charge of manslaughter.
5: Darling, you are upset. Let's go and have that drink.
1: Sorry, Duchess. No drinks.
5: Oh, Race, you can't really believe all this. Oh, I admit I cracked up the car, but the rest of it... Oh, you're letting your imagination run away with you.
1: No. I'm sure of it. I'm sure of it because you lied. You lied when you said you saw that girl drive a Ford away from the party.
5: I did see her, Race. I can prove it.
1: No, Duchess. Faye Kennedy was born in England into a poor family. Poor families, they don't have cars. She didn't have a driver's license either. Because she never learned how to drive a car.
5: All right, Ray. You put it together. But you're not going to be difficult about it, are you? After all, manslaughter isn't murder.
1: You'd have turned it into murder. You'd have let that girl's husband go to the chair.
5: Oh, they wouldn't have given him the chair, Ray. Life imprisonment, maybe, not the chair.
1: Just life in prison. You have no trouble being casual with other people's lives, do you, Duchess? Tell me, how much did you have to pay Larry's private cop to shoot me for a trespass?
5: Rafe, I was in a jam. Rafe, give me a chance. Give me a chance to show you my real inner feeling for you.
1: I had a look at your inner feeling, Duchess, when we saw that baby. You were about as sympathetic as a pole axe.
5: Where are we going, Ray?
1: Center Street, Homicide Bureau. Last year, debutante, you came out. This year, you're going in.

The Adventures of Frank Race, starring Tom Collins, came to you from Hollywood. The series is written and directed by Joel Murcott and Buckley Angel. The music is composed and played by Ivan Ditmars. Be sure to be with us again this time, 1 week from today, for another dramatic chapter in The Adventures of Frank Race. Art Gilmore speaking. This is a Bruce Ells production.

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2: I let it ring a few times before I reached out and snagged it off the crook. After all, when they're that anxious, they can be mighty worthwhile. Yeah, who's this?
3: Al White from the Chronicle. Remember me?
2: Oh, Al White, sure. How's the gossip column racket these days?
3: Warming up. I got a cure for you.
2: I'll bet you have.
3: Meaning what?
2: I've been reading that column of yours. Those cracks you've been making about Larry Slade throwing the big fight, they can't have made him very happy. I hear he's looking for you.
3: Yeah, so do I. I need a bodyguard.
2: You keep printing that Slade took a dive, and you're more likely to need an undertaker.
3: I was right about it, wasn't I? I even called around.
2: Sometimes there's something better to be than right.
3: Such as?
2: Alive. Something you're not likely to be if you keep needling Slade. He's big and sensitive.
3: My heart bleeds for him. Look, do you want this job or not?
2: All right, Al. Where do I start guarding the body?
3: The Cat of Daily Bar. Midnight.
2: It wasn't the kind of case I'd like, but a private detective is like a doctor or a lawyer. He can't always pick and choose. Anyway, a few minutes short of midnight, I parked the car outside the Cat of Daily. It was an old white frame building that H. Daly had converted into a plush food trap. One of those joints where if they don't get your roll with the fancy prices at the bar, they got back rooms all rigged up with roulette wheels and crap tables where they do. I was holding down the bar with an elbow, splitting through the fog of blue-gray smoke when my client, Al White, walked in.
4: Waiting long?
2: Not very. Seen H. Daly? Yeah, he went in the game room a little while ago.
4: Larry Slade with him?
2: Yes? No, why?
4: Come on. Never here, too, before the night's over. Daly's in the game room now, huh?
2: Hey, what are the interests in Ace Daly? I thought you were after Slade tonight.
4: Maybe I'm after both of them.
2: You think Ace had a hand in fixing that fight?
4: Yeah, tonight I'm looking for proof. Any objections?
2: Your skin, if you like to wear it with holes in it.
4: That's what I'm paying you to prevent.
2: Maybe we better make this one cash in advance.
4: You trust me?
2: Oh, sure. I just don't want to have to go to the trouble of suing your estate to get my money.
4: Oh, very funny.
2: Hey, wait a minute. You must read tea leaves.
4: Huh?
2: Don't look now, but your old friend, the ex-champ, just came in.
4: Is he heading this way?
2: No, he's going on through into the gaming room.
4: Good.
2: What's good about it?
4: I had a tip Slade would be showing up for the payoff tonight. It settled it. He dumped the fight and Daly paid him to do it.
2: You still haven't got any proof of a payoff.
4: With a little luck, we might even get that.
2: What are you going to do, follow Slade in?
4: Not yet. Give him a minute or two head start. He won't go direct to Daly's office. He'll probably waste a couple of minutes looking around in the gaming room. Just to make sure he isn't being followed. Now, if we time it right, we may catch him in the act. And if we do, I'll have that biggest story of the year.
2: I only hope you live to write it.
4: I'll write it. Don't you worry about me.
2: All right, then. Don't worry about me. I only hope that I live to read it. We stayed at the bar, finished our drink, and listened while a skinny five-piece combo did unmentionable things to a popular ballad. Then Al White dropped a handful of silver on the bar and nodded he was ready. I led the way out of the bar to the disguised entrance of the roulette room. The door was presided over by a tuxedoed man with a broken nose. We stepped into a small vestibule, waited while he closed the door behind us. Then another door opened, and we stepped into the game room. A low buzz of conversation, spiced with the click of roulette balls, rolled out toward us. A dozen or more people were huddled around a huge roulette layout in the center. On the far side, a hot crap game was in session. Neither Ace nor Slade was in sight, so we ambled past the bank of slot machines toward a door marked private. From behind it, we could hear the sound of someone laughing.
4: Ready? All right, let's go.
5: May your marriage be as happy as you are beautiful, my dear.
6: Hold it, Judge. We got company. Something just crawled out of the woodwork.
2: Something was wrong. Instead of a payoff, it looked like a party. Lifting a champagne glass with H. Daly and Slade was the most gorgeous redhead I'd ever seen. And a tall, distinguished white-haired man was just proposing a toast. It wasn't what we'd figured to find. But Al White didn't let that stop him. He walked right in like the life of the party. Or maybe the death of it.
4: Hello, Larry.
7: Evening, folks.
5: I've been looking for you, White. I'm going to knock
7: easy,
5: you...
7: Easy, chap, easy. My client doesn't like to be crowded.
5: Make it easy on yourself. You keep out of it. He's got it coming. I'm going to... Okay. Okay, Ace.
7: You, White.
8: On your way.
7: Daly, you could lose a lot of customers talking to them that way.
8: I didn't send for you. Get out.
9: Ace, who is this man?
7: Yeah, Ace. Why don't you introduce us? I'm Al White, Mr. Dare. I write a column for the Chronicle.
9: How do you know my name?
7: Recognizing faces is part of my business. And how are you, Judge Adair? I thought you and Ace Daly were old political enemies. How nice to see that you've gotten together.
5: I think perhaps you'd better excuse us, Ace. Louise and
10: Sit down, Judge. I'll take care of White. He's just about to leave.
7: Don't mind if I do. Now, you see, I came here looking for a story in the fight fix the other night. Oh, that's small potatoes compared to a political fix.
2: As we weren't in any position to cop any popularity prizes at the moment, there didn't seem to be much point in hanging around the Casa Daily. We got out with about 2 minutes left of the head start Ace had given us. White insisted that I drop him off at the combination office and apartment where he worked. So I locked him in for the night, then headed for my own apartment and some long-delayed shut-eye. I didn't need anybody to rock me to sleep, as I was practically snoring by the time my head hit the pillow. So when the phone started to dance off its stand a couple of hours later, it took me a few minutes to locate it. Oh, stand still, will you? Yeah?
3: Now, wait.
2: What time is it?
3: Oh, about 4:30.
2: Oh, it's the middle of the night.
3: Not for me. These are my office hours. Just finishing up tomorrow's column. I want to read you an item.
2: I can wait until tomorrow to read it. Hey, what's that?
3: Oh, the doorbell. Who is it? Hold the line a minute.
2: White, don't answer that. White, stay away from that. Stopping to think twice, I knew that whoever was paying that late call to Al White carried a peculiar calling card engraved in lead. I started dressing, made par for the course, and was headed for a cab in less than 6 minutes. A police cruiser outside of Al White's apartment house told me somebody else had heard the shot. When I finally got to his door, it was opened by Sergeant Marty Moran of Homicide.
11: Well, my known. What are you doing here?
2: White was my client.
11: White?
2: Don't let's get cute, Marty. I was talking to him on the phone when he got us.
11: Oh, that accounts for the phone being off the hook.
2: Do I get in?
11: I suppose so. What are you talking about when it happened?
2: He wanted to read me an item out of tomorrow's column.
11: Column?
2: He didn't find any column, just a few blank sheets and a typewriter. No column.
11: There he is. We haven't moved him yet. You and me haven't gotten here.
2: Got it in the back, huh?
11: Marty, what's on your mind?
2: Just a hunch. I'm wondering if Al White had the same habit most newspaper boys have of jamming two or three sheets into their machine at a time.
11: Gee, you got something there. If he did, we may be able to bring out the impression on the second sheet.
2: That's what the plan.
11: There should be some dusting powder in the lab kit. Oh, that's good. Let's check out the second sheet.
2: Go ahead.
11: You got some more dusting powder on it? No, maybe. Take it around.
2: Sergeant.
11: I think so. Just throw off the excess. Yep, there you are. Clear as a carbon copy.
2: Take your vows later. Uh-oh. Here it is. Listen. The mob is giggling over Ace Daly's payoff if the election goes right. Now, instead of fixing fights for sugar, the Ace is fixing elections for honey.
11: Ace Daly in this?
2: Yeah. He told White that if that item appeared, he'd kill him.
11: Well, why didn't you say so? That makes it easy. We put out a pickup on Ace, and we got it made.
2: Better pick up Larry Slade, too, Marty.
11: The champ?
2: Yeah, he got into the act, too. He promised to kill White if he mentioned six fights again in his column.
11: Well, fine. First, I have no suspects. Now, I've got more than I have teeth of my own. How many other characters promised to make this creep a prospect for a headstone?
2: Offhand, I don't recall. But as I think of them, I'll keep you informed, Marty. I got away from Sergeant Moran as soon as I could. He was yelling pickup orders into the phone as I closed the door behind me. On the street, I grabbed a cab, told the cabbie to double back up a couple of streets to make sure there was no police trail on me, then gave the driver the address of the Adair home. It was an old converted brownstone house with a large brass knocker. Through the glass door, I saw the commoded figure of Louise Adair. Over her shoulder on the stairway, I could see her father. White hair shining in the gloom.
9: what do you want?
2: I'd like to see you for a few minutes, Mrs. Dare.
9: Now? What about?
2: Murder.
9: Murder?
2: Yes, Al White, the colonist, a few hours ago.
9: I see. Perhaps you'd better come in.
12: What is it, Louise?
9: You go on to bed, Dad. This gentleman wants to ask me a few questions.
2: Maybe your father ought to sit in on this.
9: Leave my father out of it.
2: Nonsense, Louise. Now, what's this all about? Al White, the colonist you met last night at Ace Daly's, is dead. Murdered.
9: And this gentleman, being a detective, has it figured out that Ace did it?
2: I didn't say that, Mr. Dare. I said he had a motive. So does a lot of other people. You, for instance, or your father.
9: Ah.
2: Why not? If White printed that story about you and Ace, it might have cost your father the election. And it certainly wouldn't help your social standing.
9: Why, that's absurd. Ace and I were merely waiting for the proper time to announce our engagement.
2: After the election, I suppose, when it wouldn't be so embarrassing?
12: I can't have you making insinuations like that. I must ask you to leave.
2: Suit yourself, Judge. I was just trying to make it easy on you. The Carteret Arms was a big, expensive-looking pile of rocks in the West 50s. By the time I got there, a heavy drizzle had started, and it didn't pep me up any to learn that Millie hadn't gotten home yet. I found a soggy cigarette in my jacket pocket, got it burning, and settled back late. The gleaming wet face of a jeweler's clock across the street said 2:10 when a cab skidded to a stop at the curb. Lily DeVore jumped out, ran for the protection of the lobby. I gave her 10 minutes to get settled, then crossed over. It took a two-spot and a lot of fast talk to get by unannounced. The two-spot was more effective than the talk. Anyway, I got up to 4D and knocked.
13: Yeah?
2: Message for Mr. Vaughn.
13: Coming. Okay, Buster, let's have... Say, what is this?
2: I want a little talk with you.
13: Get your foot out of that door.
2: Nice of you to ask me in.
13: You mean I had a choice? Look, I don't know what's on your mind, but you don't...
2: Don't be so modest, Lily. You know you're irresistible.
13: Yeah. And I know something else, too. You're liable to be unconscious when the chap hears about this.
2: I make it a policy never to worry unnecessarily.
13: And I make it a policy never to entertain strange men without a warrant. That goes double for private cops. Outside.
2: Okay. I just thought I'd help keep your chap out of a hot seat. But if that's the way you feel about it.
13: Look, you can't pin that killing on Larry Slade. You know he didn't do it.
2: That's not what the police think. Where is he, Billy?
13: I don't know. Hey, where do you think you're going?
2: Oh, just to have a look around.
13: Get out of here and leave me alone.
2: What's in there? I thought I heard something. Oh, mice, no doubt.
13: That's just a closet. Stay away from it. Stay away, I tell you.
2: As I moved Lily from in front of the closet door, I turned my back for a second. The door swung open behind me. I heard, rather than saw, the blow that knocked me to my knees. In that moment, the man in the closet made a break for it. He headed across the room to the bedroom door beyond. I was a little groggy, but I managed to follow him. By the time I got to the bedroom, I heard him go through the window to the fire escape beyond. I followed, stuck my head out. He snapped a shot at me from below. Gouged a chunk of windowsill a foot or so from my head. I pulled back fast. I wasn't that curious. Lily was still in the living room when I walked back. Okay, baby. Playtime is over. I lose my boyish smile when people use my skull for target practice. Who was it?
13: I don't know. A prowler, I guess.
2: If it was Slade, why did he run? You can alibi him for last night, can't you?
13: Why, sure.
2: Or can you?
13: Of course I can. We were together all morning.
2: He left Daly's before 4. When did he get to your place?
13: About 4. We left the club together and then we...
2: You're lying, Lily, aren't you?
13: No.
2: If you are, I can check up at the club. You might as well admit it now.
13: Oh, all right. The director called a rehearsal on next week's show. Slade got bored and walked out on it about 4:15. We worked through.
2: In other words, he had time to knock off White. If he didn't do it, then why was he trying to hide here in your closet?
13: Slade wasn't in that closet.
2: Who was?
13: I don't know.
2: Who was it, Lily?
13: Oh, what's the use? Why should I cover for him? It was Ace Daly.
2: What was he doing here?
13: Same as you, looking for the chance.
2: To help him fix an alibi?
13: Slade doesn't need an alibi. He didn't do anything. Why don't you leave him alone?
2: Maybe I can help him. Where is he, Lily?
13: I told you I don't know, and I wouldn't tell you if I did.
2: That's what I thought. Just the same, if you want to see him get a break, you get to him and tell him to get to me. I didn't have long to wait. I'd just gotten back to the four walls and desk I laughingly call my office, shuffled the two ads and rent bill that represented my mail, and lit a cigarette when the phone rang. Hello?
14: Larry Slade. I hear you want to see me. What about?
10: I don't do business over the phone. Come in and...
3: And walk right into a police stakeout?
10: Okay, so I'll come to see you. Where?
3: If it's a plant, you'll never walk away from it.
10: Where?
3: The end of Pier 6, East River. Make it 3:30 sharp.
10: I'll be there.
3: You come alone. Because if you don't, you'll have plenty of company when you leave. They'll be carrying you.
2: Pier 6 was a deserted strip stretched out into the murky water of East River for a quarter of a mile. Anybody walking to the end would be visible for minutes before he reached the end, setting him up as a perfect target. The goose pimples and icicles running down my spine were caused by the cold wind, I think. The rain hadn't let up, and I was drenched by the time I reached the end of the pier. Larry Slade stepped from behind an old rotting shack that had been a watchman's shanty. He looked bigger than a flower bull and twice as nasty. Hello, champ.
14: What do you want?
2: The one who killed our wife. Cops think maybe you did.
14: I can read.
2: I don't think you did.
14: That's nice.
2: So, give yourself up. I don't want you to take the fall for the killer if you didn't do it.
14: I don't take any falls for nobody.
2: You're set up for one right now and don't know it.
14: You're lying.
2: Why should I? Ace Daly's the only one got anything to gain by lying.
14: He wouldn't cross me.
2: Not unless he needed a fall guy, and he does.
14: Why don't you tell him that?
2: Hey, Ace. Busy little man, aren't you, Craig? I tried to get around, only this time I didn't get around fast enough. Looks like you beat me to it, Ace.
14: Looks like I did. He thinks you're trying to pin the murder on me, Ace.
2: Now, why would I want to do that, Larry? Why would I want to frame the guy who's giving me my alibi?
14: Your alibi?
2: He hasn't even got one for himself. Not after he left Billy Duvall last night.
14: Oh, yes, he has.
2: Larry came back to the cast of Daly. We were both there together at 4:30 this morning. Now, what do you say to that?
14: You've had time to cook up a nice little story, haven't you?
2: But coming from the two principal suspects, I doubt if the police will take your word for it. You'll have to think of something better than that to prove you were really there.
14: Don't worry. We can. After he got home, Judge Adair called me up to talk things over.
2: That's funny. The judge didn't mention it to me. But then maybe you haven't had a chance to give him his briefing yet.
14: Don't worry, Craig. He'll back us up.
2: Will he, Ace? Aren't you forgetting something?
14: Why?
2: You can't help him now. When the story of your little deal gets out and the papers tie it in with this murder, your support would be the kiss of death. His only chance of re-election now is to wash his hands of you as fast as he can and try to make hay on the other side.
14: Wait a minute.
2: Sorry, Ace, but I've got to go see the judge. I'd kind of like to hear what he has to say before he's had any coaching.
14: Stop him, Slade. What do you want me to do?
2: You're the champ.
14: Figure it out for yourself.
2: Harry Slade grinned and licked his lips. He hunched his left shoulder a bit. I saw the punch start somewhere near the tip of his shoe, but I couldn't get my jaw out of the way fast enough. It landed like a ton of bricks, and the beer came up and slapped me in the face. I don't know how long I was out. Could have been minutes, probably. It was only seconds. Both Ace and Slade were gone when I opened my eyes. I couldn't find it in my heart to regret their going. All I could do was hope that they were going to the wrong place if they wanted to locate Judge Adair. I managed to get a cab and gave the driver my office address. When I got there, two people were at my door trying the knob. Even in the semi-gloom, I had no difficulty making out the sleek lines of Louise Adair as one. The other was her father. Looking for me?
9: Oh.
15: I suppose you'd forgotten our 4 o'clock appointment. I thought it's something you should know.
2: Good. Let's go inside where we can talk. Make yourself comfortable.
9: I suppose we really should have told the police, but Dad preferred to talk to you first.
2: Well, let's have it.
15: I think I know who killed your client.
2: I thought you might. Judge Adair, after you and your daughter got home this morning, did you phone me, Casa Daly?
15: Why, how did you know about that?
2: Then you did make a call.
15: Why, yes, about 4:30.
2: Well, there goes the old ball game. I thought that Ace was lying.
15: But Ace wasn't there. No one answered the phone.
2: He didn't? Why didn't you tell me that this morning?
9: Well, Dad didn't want to get involved. It would cost him the election. It
2: cost a man his life.
15: I finally realized too late. When Daly tried to reach me today,
2: I say I got here just in time.
9: Hey.
15: No, don't shoot, Daly. I won't tell anything. Don't.
2: Boy, you dirty double-crossing old butcher.
9: He's got gun, Dad.
2: When the smoke cleared, Ace Daly was sprawled in my doorway. Louisa Dare was doing a good job of trying to swallow a fish. The judge stood dazed, staring down at an old .22 target pistol that he still held in his hand. I managed to pin my eyeballs back in his sockets long enough to walk over to Ace. At that moment, the door to my office burst open and Sergeant Marty Moran came tearing in.
16: What's going on here?
17: Holy cow, Ace Daly, who did it?
15: I'm afraid I did, Sergeant.
9: It was self-defense. Daly was going to kill both of us. Mr.
2: Judge shot him, all right.
17: Why did Daly want to kill you, Judge?
15: He wanted to keep me quiet. I knew that he'd killed Mr. White.
17: You were taking an awful chance going up against a pro like Daly with that pea shooter.
15: I couldn't keep quiet and see him get away with murder. Even if it does cost me the election, I couldn't do it.
2: Cost you the election? You kidding? You come out of this mess a hero, delivered a killer all wrapped up. Just too bad Ace Daly didn't kill White.
9: Didn't kill him?
15: What do you mean?
17: Hey, you better translate that for me, too, Barry.
2: Daly couldn't have killed White. I was talking to White when the killer knocked. He got up and let him into the apartment.
9: So?
2: He wouldn't hire me to hold his hand while he was talking to Daly in a public place, then let him into his apartment.
9: But Ace could have disguised his voice.
2: Old wash, baby. White was shot in the back. That means he opened the door to the killer, then turned to lead the way into the apartment. He never would have turned his back on Daly.
17: In that case, I have a little surprise for you. Brian, bring Slade in. We picked up Slade waiting outside in Daly's car.
15: Ace, who did it? I'm afraid I did, Mr. Slade. I thought he killed White.
2: Which leaves us only one logical suspect.
15: Oh, I get it. I'm supposed to be the fall guy, eh? Well, you two-bit shamans, I'm going to let you have it.
17: Right in the whiskers. You KO'd the champ.
2: I owed him that, but... Holy cow, so I did. Hey, he didn't throw that fight. He's got a glass jaw.
17: Well, I'll get him out of here and booked.
2: He didn't kill White either. He never would have used a gun. He'd get a bigger charge out of beating him to a pulp.
15: Well, if neither of them did kill White, who...
2: You did, Judge.
15: What?
2: And that wasn't self-defense when you shot Ace Daly in my office. It was murder.
9: It's fantastic. Why did my father kill either of them?
2: Because White was getting set to break a story that would have blasted your father's chances. Ace knew your father killed him and covered him for your sake. But your father knew when the heat was on, Daly would throw him to the wolves.
17: But to go up against Daly with a .22.
2: Ace was a sitting duck. The judge shot him before he knew he was being double-crossed, using me as a witness that it was self-defense.
15: Now, see here, this is ridiculous. I was in bed when White was killed.
2: Sorry, Judge. I went to your house an hour or more after the killing. You were supposed to be in bed, but your hair wasn't even mushed.
9: I won't listen to these lies. Tell them, Dad. Tell them.
15: What's the use, Louise? I took a long chance and lost. I killed them.
9: But I can't prove a thing.
15: Yes, they can, now that they know the story. I left too many traces.
17: Why did you kill White, Judge?
15: I had to. My only hope of escaping prosecution for malfeasance was to be re-elected to cover what I had done during my last term. I would have done anything to be re-elected. Even come to blows with a thug like this.
9: Don't talk, Dad. They can't prove a thing.
15: It's no use, my dear. I'm ready to make a full statement.
17: Okay, boys, take the judge out. We'll book him later. For murder, I guess. Barry? While we're waiting for the medical examiner, tell me...
2: Not now, Marty. I've got an important date.
17: Anybody I know?
2: Lily DeVore.
17: You crazy? That's the champ's girl. He's plenty jealous.
2: Plenty jealous, but I just found out he's got a glass jaw.
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0: Ecuador to Brazil. The last 10 days, three of their planes have disappeared over the jungles, vanished without a trace. Pilots haven't been heard from since.
1: So a private airline's in trouble. Since when have we been pulling chestnuts out of the fire for outfits like that?
0: Ordinarily, we wouldn't be interested, but the circumstances accompanying the disappearance of these cargo planes make it our concern.
1: What circumstances?
0: Well, I don't quite know how to tell you,
1: sir. Oh, now let's not be bashful, Commissioner. What do you mean?
0: Flying saucers.
1: What did you say?
0: You heard me, flying saucers.
1: Commissioner, I'm a pretty patient guy. But if you think I'm going down to South America and start looking for flying saucers...
0: That's just what you are going to do, Steve, and your plane leaves in an hour.
1: Now, look, don't tell me you're going to give me a Buck Rogers ray gun to shoot them down with.
0: This is no joke, Steve. Look, I don't care whether it's flying saucers or flying dishpans. That area is too close to the Panama Canal for comfort. You'll be met in Ecuador by a man named Drake, the chief pilot of the airlines. He'll fill you in on the background. Well, that's it. You've got your assignment. Good luck.

0: The National Broadcasting Company is proud to present Dangerous Assignment, starring Brian Donlevy as Steve Mitchell, colorful, two-fisted government agent. At all those places of the world where danger and intrigue walk hand in hand, there you will find Steve Mitchell on another Dangerous Assignment.
1: Well, this assignment really takes the cake. I've had my share of screw-loose jobs, but flying saucers yet. It's Wednesday night when I get to Ecuador. Drake, the chief pilot of Triangle Airlines, is waiting for me at the airport. He bustles me into the co-pilot seat of one of their cargo ships, and we take off and head east.
2: About a two-hour hop to Santa Rosa, Mitchell. We should be there about midnight.
1: What's at Santa Rosa?
2: One of our fields. Kovac, the owner, is waiting there for you.
1: You do most of your flying at night around here, Drake, huh?
2: All of it.
1: Less turbulence over these mountains.
2: You a flyer, too?
1: Oh, now and then.
2: Too bad you're not looking for a job. This monkey business keeps up, I'm going to be fresh out of pilots.
1: Just what has been going on?
2: You tell me. It's happened three times now. Radio flash from the pilot about seeing flying saucers. And the radio goes dead and the plane's never heard of again.
1: You searched the jungle near the route for the planes?
2: From the air. This country's too rugged for a ground search.
1: Hey, what was that?
2: Mitchell, look outside. All those lights.
1: Yeah. Hey, they look like rings or discs swirling around.
2: Right alongside of us.
1: I'm going to go back aft in the plane. Maybe I can get a better look at him.
3: Mitchell!
1: Drake, what is it? What's the matter? Drake! The Drake just grabs at his chest and slumps over. The plane starts into a dive. I jump back into my seat and...
3: Right, I'll level it out.
1: I remember noticing Drake had been flying a heading of 95 degrees, so I hold it there. By the time I can look outside again, the whirling things are gone. I reach for the radio. T3 calling Santa Rosa Tower. T3 calling Santa Rosa Tower. Over.
4: 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Go ahead.
1: T3 to Santa Rosa. This is Steve Mitchell. Keep in touch with me. I've got to bring this bucket of bolts in, and I don't know anything about the route or the field. Over.
4: Santa Rosa to T3. What happened to Drake, Mitchell? Over.
1: I'll tell you about it when I get there. Right now, that's what concerns me. Over.
4: Stay on 95 degrees. If you're on schedule, you'll be over the field in an hour. Your course follows a valley. You'll know it if you get off it, all right. There's a high mountain range on each side. Over.
1: Thanks a lot for the pleasant thought. I'll see you in about an hour, I hope. Over and out. So, for the next hour, I nurse a strange plane between two mountain ranges I can't see on a night black enough to play post office. All the while, I'm trying to convince myself I didn't see what I know I did. Drake is still unconscious, but he stirs a little now and then. Finally, I pick out the lights of Santa Rosa Airfield and manage to bring the ship in okay.
5: Mitchell?
1: Yeah?
5: I'm George, Kovac's nephew.
1: Yeah?
5: I was talking to you on the radio.
1: Oh.
5: Sure glad you made it, okay?
1: You are glad. Come on, give me a hand with Drake here.
5: Okay. Hey, he's coming out of it. Yeah. Drake.
6: What? Oh, my chest.
1: What happened to you, Drake?
6: I don't know. Right after we saw those things, I suddenly felt like I'd been kicked in the chest by a mule. That's all I can remember.
5: But there's not a mark on you.
1: Yeah, great. Flying saucers aren't enough. Now we've got invisible rays.

0: Well, why didn't it hit you too, Mitchell?
1: I don't know. Wait. I just started aft when it happened.
0: Guess it's a good thing for you. You did.
1: Yeah. Come on, Joyce. We'll get Drake taken care of, and then we'll talk to your uncle.
2: Mr. Mitchell, your description of what you saw during your flight tallies with those the missing pilots radioed in. I tell you frankly, I'm on the ragged edge with this airline. I've lost three planes. One more and I'm ruined.
1: Isn't your line insured, Mr. Kovac?
2: Why, yes, but this is more than money. It's a matter of prestige.
0: Look, Uncle Emil, if you'd taken my advice a month ago when the Van Horn Exporting Company wanted to buy you
2: out... George, for the last time, I'll not tolerate any advice from you as to how to run my affairs.
0: Sure, you stick your nose in all my affairs, but I'm not supposed to open my mouth where yours are concerned.
2: If you don't keep a civil tongue in your head...
1: Look, gentlemen, I don't want to stir up a hornet's nest between you, but what is this Van Horn Exporting Company?
2: They ship crates of carved wooden statues regularly on our planes. Our largest customer, as a matter of fact... About 2 months ago, they approached me with a substantial offer to buy the line. But just before the trouble started, they notified me that they were withdrawing their offer. Bad business conditions, they said.
1: Any particular reason why business should be bad?
2: Oh, there have been rumors about some mysterious revolutionary party organizing lately. That sort of thing always has a bad effect on business in these countries.
1: I see.
0: Mitchell, what'll be your first step?
1: Well, I think I'll pay a visit to the Van Horn Exporting Company in the morning.
0: Why? You certainly don't think they're involved in this flying saucer deal, do you?
1: Look, when you don't know where to start, one place is as good as another. Besides, I'm sure the Van Horn Company is a lot closer than Mars.

0: Yes, sir?
1: This the office of the Van Horn Exporting Company?
0: Yes, it is.
1: Well, I'd like to talk to the boss. Is he around?
0: Yes, I'm the boss, as you call it.
1: Huh? You?
0: I'm Herta Van Horn.
1: Oh, well, looks like the company is in good hands.
0: Thank you. What can I do for you, Mr.?
1: Mitchell. Steve Mitchell. Your company ships cargo pretty regularly with the Triangle Airlines.
0: I have been, but if their present trouble continues, I think I will have to make other arrangements. You're down here to investigate that trouble, aren't you?
1: I don't remember telling you that.
0: One picks up things here and there.
1: Yeah, I guess one does. A couple of months ago, you offered to buy the airline, didn't you?
0: Yes, I did. But that was before the trouble started. Naturally, I'm not interested now.
1: Well, according to my information, you withdrew your offer just before the trouble started.
0: I see that you too pick up things here and there. Yes, I began to hear rumors about the formation of a revolutionary party. I decided it would be unwise to make a large investment under those conditions.
1: I see. You know, that's the second time I've heard this rumor about a revolutionary party.
0: Oh? What about it?
1: Oh, nothing. Except it seems like a pretty convenient time to start that rumor circulating.
0: I don't know what you're trying to prove, Steve, but I wish you luck.
1: Thanks, Herta. Maybe meeting you has been luck.
0: One never knows. I expect I will see you again.
1: You expect right, Herta. And soon.

0: Hi, Mitchell.
1: George told me I'd find you here in the office.
2: Yeah. Come on in, Drake. How are you feeling today?
0: Well, a lot better, thanks. My chest still hurts a little.
2: Mm.
0: I'd sure give a lot to know what hit me last night.
2: So would I.
0: Doing some paperwork this morning?
2: Yeah. I've been checking cargo invoices and radio logs. I've discovered a couple of pretty interesting things.
0: Huh? What?
2: Look, each time a plane has disappeared, it's been carrying a shipment from the Van Horn Company.
0: Hmm? Well, what does that prove?
2: I don't know yet. Take a look at this copy of the invoice.
0: Hmm? So what about it?
2: How many Van Horn crates are listed there?
0: Let's see, six.
2: Yeah, but isn't that number a little smudged on this copy?
0: Yeah, it looks like it.
2: Who handles these invoices on this end?
0: Well, sometimes Kovac and sometimes George.
2: Hmm. How big are those Van Horn crates?
0: 5-6 feet long. Now, what are you getting at, Mitchell?
2: I'm not sure yet, but here's something else. According to the radio logs, in each case, the pilot reported sighting the flying saucers about 20 minutes after takeoff.
0: So?
2: Now, take a look at this map. 20 minutes out at the course and speed your planes fly should put them right near this mountain.
0: Yeah, Mount San Anselmo. Look, what are you getting at?
2: Well, look, suppose those flying saucers came from the ground, Drake. You know...
0: You tell me you're going into those jungles.
2: Sure. You know anyone who could guide me?
0: Seems to me one of those mechanics has a brother named Pavlo, some sort of a guide, I think.
2: Mm-hmm.
0: Mitchell, you ought to think this over before you go in.
2: I have thought it over. Now see if you can round up that guide, will you? I'd like to get started as soon as possible.

0: How far you figure we've come since we left the Jeep, Pablo?
1: Well, at least 10 miles, sir.
0: Well, we ought to be getting close to the spot, then. Brother, this jungle is thick. This is the only trail through it, huh?
1: Si.
0: I can believe it.
1: Senor, watch out!
0: Huh? Hey. Why the flying tackle?
1: Look, senor.
0: Huh?
1: Look there in the trail in front of you.
0: I don't see anything.
1: Quiet. Look more closely. Hidden by the underbrush on the ground.
0: Yeah. I see it now. A rope noose spread over the trail.
1: See, si, and over there, senor. See the tree which is bent almost double?
0: Mm-hmm. Another step and we'd have been dangling from that tree like two apples. Come on, let's bring that trap, quick.
1: And for senor, you...
0: Look, someone's obviously hiding around here, waiting to catch us dangling from that rope. Let's make him think he succeeded. Here's a dead branch beside the trail. Give me a hand with it.
1: See. Si.
0: Got it?
1: See. Si.
0: Okay. Stop here.
1: The trigger is probably under that little pile of leaves.
0: Yeah, that's what I was thinking. Okay, we'll toss this branch on top of it and see what happens. You ready?
1: See. Si.
2: Let her go.
0: Look at that. The rope jerked that branch right up in the air. Now get down here beside the trail.
1: Senor, I hear something.
0: Yeah, so do I. Somebody coming through the underbrush. Okay, let him get right on top of us, then we'll jump him.
3: Now! Watch it, Pablo, he's got a gun.
1: Yeah, but I have him a chance.
3: No, hold it.
0: Oh, great.
1: Did I did something wrong, senor?
0: Well, he'd have done the same to us if we'd given him a chance. But I wanted to get some information from him.
1: I would take a look. Yeah, there is nothing in his pocket, senor, except this scrap of paper.
0: Let me see it.
1: Si, here you are.
0: La Posada, 8:00. What's La Posada mean?
1: That's the name of a bar in Santa Rosa.
0: Mm-hmm. Sounds like he had a date. Okay, I'll keep the date for him. Maybe I can find out who's been going all out to kill me.
4: You are listening to Dangerous Assignment, starring Brian Donlevy in the role of Steve Mitchell.
0: A few minutes before 8 that night, I'm waiting in the shadows across the street from La Posada Bar. A car pulls up in front. Herta Van Horn is driving. A guy starts to get out, but Herta pulls him back for a minute. There's a long kiss, and he gets out and heads for the bar. Herta pulls away. As he opens the door, the light silhouettes him. It's Kovac's nephew, George. I wait for a few minutes, and then I saunter in after him. Hello, George.
5: Oh, hi, Mitchell.
0: Are you surprised to see me?
5: Should I be?
0: I don't know. You're waiting for somebody, George?
5: Waiting for a drink right now.
0: This a favorite hangout of yours?
5: It's the only decent bar in Santa Rosa.
0: Mm-hmm.
5: Look, what's with the third degree, Mitchell?
0: Oh, nothing in particular. Just curious.
6: Everybody stay right where you are and keep your hands in sight.
0: Hey, look at all the soldiers. What's the deal?
5: That's me.
6: You're under arrest, all of you. Everyone in this bar is under arrest.
0: Arrest? Hey, look, who are you?
6: Lieutenant Gonzalez of the military.
0: Arrest for what?
5: Look, Lieutenant.
6: It will do you no good to argue. You will come quietly or be shot.
7: Hey, what's going on around this joint?
0: Oh, Drake. Well, looks like I'm about to get pinched.
7: What's the beef?
6: You know this man, Senor Drake?
7: Well, I certainly do, Lieutenant. Steve Mitchell. He's down here investigating the trouble we've been having on the airline.
0: You better take a look at my credentials, Lieutenant. Here.
6: I see. I'm sorry to have disturbed you, Senor Mitchell, but with the situation what it is, we cannot take chances.
0: What situation?
6: We have information that this bar is the headquarters for a revolutionary party. That is why we raided the place.
0: You sure there's more to this revolutionary party than a rumor?
6: Do you think that the military would act on a mere rumor?
0: Maybe, if the rumor was convincing enough. Well, I'll see you around, Lieutenant. And Drake, thanks for the assist.

0: morning, Herta.
1: Good morning, Steve. What can I do for you?
0: I'd like to take a look at your shipping invoice the last couple of weeks, okay?
1: I guess, of course. Here you are.
0: Thanks. Yeah, here's the one I want. Now, this shipment was on the last plane that disappeared.
1: What about it?
0: This invoice shows 5 crates shipped, but the copy they have at the airfield shows 6.
1: Well, there must have been a mistake then.
0: Yeah. Right now, I'm wondering who made it.
1: Steve, I don't know what you're trying to prove, but I'm beginning to resent your inferences.
0: Sorry. I didn't know they were showing, Herta. I guess George was right when he said your company couldn't possibly have anything to do with the trouble the Lion is having.
1: George?
0: Yeah, Kovac's nephew.
1: Oh, well, it was very nice of the men to come to my rescue when I hardly know him.
0: You hardly know George, huh? Well,
1: just to speak to on the street.
0: I see. Well, I better be getting back to the field.
1: I'm sorry I cannot help you, Steve.
0: Thanks, Herta. Maybe you have.
2: Oh, Mitchell.
0: Why, hello, Mr. Kovac. On your way to see Herta?
2: No, looking for you. Have you found out anything at all about these flying saucers and what's behind this thing?
0: Mr. Kovac, so far I've been just grabbing at handfuls of smoke here and there. But there's enough smoke to mean fire somewhere. You've got a plane going tonight, haven't you?
2: Yes.
0: Is there a Van Horn shipment aboard?
2: That's right.
0: How many crates?
2: Why, 5, I believe.
0: Okay. Just one thing more. Do you have a small plane I could use?
2: Well, there's a 4-place cabin job at the field.
0: That's perfect.
2: Mitchell, what are you going to do?
0: I'd like you and George to be at the control tower when your cargo plane takes off tonight, Mr. Kovac. I'll tell you what I'm going to do then. That night, I wait in the shadows near the airfield. I spot the plane, T-5, loaded and ready. The pilot is in the shack getting his weather report. I slip quietly aboard. The invoice had said 5 Van Horn crates, but I can count 6 of them, all about 6 feet long. I put my ear to the top crate, and I hear what I expect to hear. Then I freeze. Footsteps outside. There's a faint scrape of metal under the belly of the plane. The steps fade away. I get out, crawl under. I take a long look, and a lot of things suddenly fall into place. I head for the control tower. George, Kovac, and Drake are there.
3: T-5 to Santa Rosa Tower, ready to go.
4: Santa Rosa Tower to T-5, go ahead. Wind 15 at 30 degrees.
2: Well, Mitchell, now perhaps you'll tell me why you wanted George and myself to be here tonight.
0: Sure. I want to take you for a ride in your plane.
4: A ride? Where?
0: We're going to follow the plane that's just taking off.
2: What? Now, Mitchell.
0: What's the matter, Kovac? Doesn't the idea appeal to you?
2: Well, I'd rather not go, Mitchell. I don't like this idea.
0: Afraid of what you might see, huh, Kovac?
2: Of course not.
0: How about you, George?
4: Why, I don't know what you're getting at, Mitchell, but it sounds like a lot of nonsense to me.
0: Drake, you want to go along just for the ride?
5: Sure. Except I'm not anxious to get hit again by one of those things that hit me the other night.
0: I think we'll be safe enough. Get the plane warmed up for me, will you? I'll be with you as soon as I make a telephone call.

0: Aren't you going to ready the pilot that we're following him, Mitchell?
1: No. You and George just sit back there and keep your eyes on that plane.
2: I don't see what you're trying to prove, Mitchell.
1: I think you will in a minute, George. How long since takeoff, Drake?
3: Oh, about 19, 20 minutes. Want me to take over the controls?
1: No, thanks.
2: Mitchell, look at that plane below, all around it.
0: Circles of whirling light. Mitchell, the flying saucers.
1: Relax.
4: T-5 to Santa Rosa. T-5 to Santa Rosa. It's all around me. Flashing lights and whirling things. Must be the flying saucers.
0: That was the pilot reporting back. Flying saucers.
2: Wait a minute. They seem to be coming from the plane itself.
1: They are. From underneath the plane.
2: What?
1: Yeah, from a bracket attached to the belly. They're not flying saucers. They're just a glorified collection of fireworks.
2: Fireworks? Hey, wait. That plane's turning left.
0: But how can it fly at all? Something's happened to the pilot. He's the only one aboard.
1: No, there's another guy aboard. He's probably doing the flying now.
2: Where'd he come from?
1: He climbed out of a crate.
3: Hey, the plane is heading right for that mountain. It's climbing.
1: We'll climb with it.
0: Mitchell, what's behind all this?
1: I don't know. Right now, I'm more interested in who's behind it. Hoback, you said you were pretty heavily insured, didn't you?
0: Why, yes. What's that got to do with it?
1: Did you inspect the cargo plane before it took off?
0: I always do.
1: You could have attached the fireworks to that bracket under the belly when you made your inspection, couldn't you?
0: Are you insane? Why would I do a thing like that? Why, George here looked over the plane after I did.
1: That's interesting. And George usually handles the invoices. He could have altered the number of crates on them.
2: Look, Mitchell.
1: Hey, we're right over the mountain now. And that plane is starting to lose altitude. Tell me, George, why did Herta Van Horn lie about the two of you? He said she barely knew you, but when I saw the two of you in her car outside La Posada Bar, your acquaintance seemed to be more than a nodding one.
0: George, have you been seeing that woman again? I distinctly told you I would not tolerate...
2: Okay, so it's out in the open now. Sure, I've been seeing her, and I intend to keep it up. I can't help it if you don't like her. I do.
0: We'll discuss this later, George.
1: Hey, look down there. Some faint lights.
0: What? There's nothing but jungle there.
1: Look again. That's a camouflage landing strip, and the cargo plane is landing.
0: So that's what's been happening to my plane.
1: What mountain is that we just came over?
2: El Diablo.
1: And the landing strip is right behind. Okay, we've seen enough. I'll radio back a report.
3: Hand me that microphone, Mitchell.
1: Hmm?
0: Drake!
2: Look out, he's got a gun.
3: I said, hand me that microphone.
1: Okay, Drake. You know, I kind of got to figuring it was you. As chief pilot, you were in a good spot to alter the invoices and get your stooges aboard the plane in crates.
0: But why?
3: Turn the radio to 4150 kilocycles, Mitchell.
1: Okay. Yeah. You were the only one who knew I was going into the jungle, too, Drake. You arranged a little booby trap for me. You're also a good actor, faking that collapse you pulled on me in the plane.
3: Shut up and keep tuning.
1: Okay. You're on 4150 now.
3: This is Drake. This is Drake. Leave the lights on. We're coming in behind a cargo plane. Stand by to receive some uninvited guests. Okay, Mitchell, go down and land. The first time you try anything smart, you'll get your head blown off.
1: I set the plane down on the strip. The landing lights flick off, and half a dozen rugged-looking gents swarm out to meet us. Drake huddles with them for a few minutes, and then they haul Kovac, George, and me into a log hut hidden under the trees. They toss us in there and bolt the door. But the door has an inside bolt, too. We shoot it in place. We can't get out, but now they can't get in.
5: Mitchell! Open the door, Mitchell!
2: Okay, smart boy. You'll come out running when it gets light.
1: The hours crawl by. We sit and wait and sweat.
6: What time is it now, Mitchell?
1: 5 a.m.
0: I can't stand this waiting. What good did it do us to bolt the door from the inside? We can't stay in here forever.
1: I'm playing for time. I've still got an ace up my sleeve, but we've got to stay alive until dawn to find out if it's any good.
6: Well, don't look now, but I think dawn's here.
1: Huh?
6: There's a crack of light under the door.
1: Brother, if something doesn't happen pretty soon, we're cooked. Hey, maybe we are. Do you smell that?
2: Gasoline.
7: You'll be coming out pretty soon now, boys.
0: Mitchell, fire to the hut.
1: Yeah, I guess that's why he was waiting for dawn. He was afraid the fire might be spotted at night.
2: Is this the ace up your sleeve, Mitchell?
0: We can't stay here and roast like rats in a trap.
2: We'll get a bullet in the belly as soon as we open that door.
1: Couple of keen choices. I'll take my chances with the bullets. Come on, let's get this door unbolted.
2: But they'll kill us.
1: I'll take fresh air with mine. Hey, wait a minute. Listen.
0: A plane.
1: That's the ace up my sleeve I was talking about.
2: Sounds like it's coming down. Who is it?
1: Just before we took off last night, I made a phone call, remember? It was to Lieutenant Gonzalez of the military.
8: Gonzalez. But how did he know what happened to us after we took off?
1: We'll wait it out later. Let's get out of here. Hey, Gonzalez, boys are taking no chances. They want that landing strip clear when they sit down. Come on, George. Let's get this door unbolted.
9: Okay.
1: Okay, come on.
8: Look at them scatter.
2: Hey, Mitchell, there goes Drake. Trying for the jungle.
10: I'll get him.
2: Watch out, he's got a gun.
10: I see it. You can't run and shoot at the same time, Drake. Better make up your mind which.
2: Okay, I'll shoot, Mitchell.
10: Too late, Drake.
2: Let go of me.
10: He who hesitates is...
1: What, you know?
2: Mitchell, you okay?
1: Yeah. How are Gonzalez and his boys doing?
8: Well, they seem to be mopping up in a hurry. Mitchell, I still don't understand how Gonzalez found out.
1: Well, when I called him last night, I told him our radio frequency, and I asked him to listen in. Then I kept the mic open the entire time.
2: Gonzalez overheard everything that was said in our plane, huh?
1: Yeah, including the location of the landing strip. But I knew he wouldn't try to bring a plane in here before dawn. That's why I was hoping we'd still be alive by then.
8: But why were Drake and his outfit trying to ruin my airline?
1: Look, if you're going to operate a secret landing strip, you don't want a regular airline flying through the area. They figured the flying saucer gag would scare you off.
2: Well, it seems to me this was a pretty big operation for a small revolutionary party in a small country, Mitchell.
1: You know, I've been thinking that, too. Could be that's all there is to it. But it's not a long hop from here to the Panama Canal. Maybe somebody else had ideas about using this strip eventually. Of course, we'll never know, and anyway, it doesn't matter much now.
2: Yeah. Speaking of things we'll never know, we didn't prove anything one way or the other about flying saucers in this deal.
1: We proved something as far as Drake's concerned, though.
2: What's that?
1: If you monkey around with fireworks long enough, you're sure to get your nose burned.
2: Or busted.

0: You have just heard another episode in the exciting new adventure series, Dangerous Assignment, starring Brian Donlevy in the role of Steve Mitchell. Dangerous Assignment is written by Bob Wright, with music by Bruce Ashley, and was directed tonight by Max Hutto. Be with us again next week at this time when Brian Donlevy, starring as Steve Mitchell, will embark on another Dangerous Assignment. 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On High Adventure, there's the utmost in thrilling drama to entertain adventure-minded listeners. 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

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This is it. L&M is best. Stands out from all the rest. Around Dodge City and in the territory on West, there's just one way to handle the killers and the spoilers, and that's with a U.S. Marshal and the smell of gun smoke.

0: Gunsmoke, starring William Conrad. Transcribed story of the violence that moved west with young America. And the story of a man who moved with it.
1: I'm that man. Matt Dillon, United States Marshal. The first man they look for and the last they want to meet. It's a chancy job, and it makes a man watchful and a little lonely.

0: Barkeep?
1: What'll it be, young fellow?
0: Draw me a beer, will you?
1: Got it right here.
0: That looks mighty good.
1: Right, Harm?
0: Far enough.
1: I ain't seen you around Dodge before.
0: No.
1: There you are.
0: Thanks. Take it out of that, will you?
2: Take two out of that, Barkeep.
1: Hmm?
2: I'm having a beer, too. Any objections?
0: Give him a beer, Barkeep.
2: Now, that's right smart of you, fella.
0: I ain't looking for trouble.
2: Of course you ain't. Not with Jake Kroll, you ain't.
0: Not with anybody, mister.
2: I said my name was Kroll, didn't I?
0: I heard it.
2: Well, maybe you ain't so smart as I thought. Barkeep, I'll have a shot of whiskey with that beer.
1: What about it, young fellow? You buying him whiskey, too?
0: Anybody drinks with me, drinks what I drink.
2: Bring me the beer, Barkeep.
1: Okay.
2: Now, young fella, I'm going to show you what happens to people that don't do as I tell them. Watch how I drink your beer. Sticky wet, ain't it, young fella?
0: Yeah. Yeah, it is.
2: Hit me, eh? Now I'm going to have to kill you.
3: Marshal Dillon.
2: Oh?
3: Did you see that, Marshal? Jake drew first, not the boy. Jake made him fight. He was bullying him right from the start, and then he drew first. I'll be witness to that.
4: I saw it. I came through the door just as it happened.
0: Good thing you saw it, Marshal.
4: Give me your gun.
0: What?
3: That ain't right, Marshal. It was self-defense, pure and simple.
4: I said, give me your gun.
3: Marshal, you ain't listening.
0: It's okay, Barkeep. It's okay. Here's my gun, Marshal.
4: My office is across the street. Let's go.
3: These pair, I tell you.

0: was this you got, Mr. Dillon?
1: I don't know, Chester.
0: I heard the shot. Did he fire it?
1: Yeah. Sit down there, fella.
0: Anybody get hurt?
1: Jake Crowell. They killed him.
0: He did?
1: It was self-defense, Chester.
0: Well, then, why'd you arrest him?
2: I'd kind of like to know myself.
1: What's your name?
2: Andy. Andy Travis.
1: Where are you from?
2: On west of here. I'm just drifting.
1: How old are you, Andy?
2: 20.
1: Where'd you learn to use a gun?
2: What do you mean?
1: Jake had his halfway out of the holster before you even started.
0: He did? Well, say now, you must be pretty fast,
1: man. He's real fast, Chester. That's why I brought him over here.
2: What?
1: I'm not arresting you, Andy. I wanted to see what you're like.
2: What I'm like? Why?
1: It happened to me once, Andy. And it's happening to you. Anybody that can use a gun the way you can has to make a choice. You can go on using it, or you can quit before you got blood all over you.
2: I don't like killing people, Marshal. I've done it before. I had to, same as today. But I don't like it.
1: How'd you get so good?
2: Practice. All my life I've practiced. I don't know why. It was fun at first, but it ain't fun now. It just leads to trouble. That's all I ever got out of it. Trouble.
1: Then why are you still wearing it?
2: I don't know. I wouldn't feel right without it, I guess.
1: How long you been in Dodge, Andy?
2: Just got here today.
1: And you've already killed a man, huh? And the barkeep is going to tell everybody in town just how fast you are. And the first thing you know, you're going to have a reputation. It won't be very long before somebody tries to cut you down for it. You're going to have to go on killing the rest of your life. However long that is.
2: It's too late already, Marshal.
1: No, it isn't. You're not a killer, Andy. I know a killer when I see one.
2: No. No, I'm sure not.
1: But you're going to have to kill one man after another.
2: I know.
1: Well, I'm not going to watch it. You take your gun off and you leave it off or you get out of Dodge. You go do your killing someplace else.
2: Marshal, you think I could find a job here?
1: Chester.
2: Yes, sir.
1: Moss Grimmick's looking for a man over at the stable.
0: Yes, sir. On your feet, Andy. I'll show you where it is.

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0: Andy didn't say anything. He just got up and followed Chester out of the office, leaving his gun with me. I unloaded it, threw it in a drawer. And I hoped that it'd stay there forever. After a few weeks had passed and it was still there, I began to think that maybe it would. Andy worked out fine at the stable. Everybody liked him. And Moss Grimmick soon trusted him enough to let him run things by himself while Moss started to get in more fishing than he had in years. Sometimes Chester went with Moss, and now having Chester out of the office gave me a chance to catch up on some paperwork.
1: This the marshal's office?
0: Yeah, come in, come in.
1: You the marshal?
0: What can I do for you?
1: Remember me.
0: What?
1: Remember me next time you see me. I mean it. Take a good look, Marshal.
0: Who are you, Mr.
1: Joe Kite?
0: All right, Kite, say your piece.
1: I did, Marshal. I want you to know me. I want you to know my name.
0: Why?
1: Because I don't want you to shoot me or buffalo me or treat me in any kind of hurry at all next time you see me.
0: Why?
1: Because I might have to shoot a man.
0: What are you talking about?
1: I can't tell you now. I'll tell you after I've done it.
0: Are you drunk?
1: Plumb serious, Marshal. There's no need for you to get all fretted up. I'm not going to do anything wrong.
0: Shooting people around here is wrong, mister.
1: Kite. Joe Kite, Marshal.
0: What are you trying to tell me?
1: That I may have to shoot somebody. But if I do, there won't be nothing wrong about it. And I want you to know in case you come running up with your finger on the trigger of a shotgun or something.
0: You look like a bar bum to me, Kite. I doubt if you even own a gun.
1: Oh, I'm going to get one, Marshal.
0: I see you wearing a gun, and I'll take it off you and throw it away.
1: Now, Marshal, that's no way to...
0: Get out of here.
1: All right. But you're going to talk different, Marshal.
0: Keep moving.
1: You'll see. You just wait.

0: Yes, sir.
1: What do you wear? Ah. Hello, Mr. Dillon.
0: What are you looking so guilty about?
1: Well, I'm not. Nothing.
0: A man spends all day out fishing. He deserves a little beer afterwards, doesn't he?
1: Yes, sir.
0: Where's Moss Grimmick?
1: Well, he went back to the stable so Andy could get away for a while. Andy's sitting over there with Miss Kitty.
0: Oh. You got you any fish?
1: Yes, sir. Yes, we did. We got a whole sack full, Mr. Dillon. All catfish.
0: Good, good. Well, you finish your beer, Chester. I'll be back in a few minutes.
1: Okay, sir.
2: Hello, man.
0: Hello, Kitty. Andy.
3: Hello, Marshal. Take a chair.
0: Ah, thank you. I hear your boss is loaded with catfish, Andy.
3: He's over at the stable now, trying to give them away to anybody who'll have them.
2: Oh, if he and Chester are going to keep on, we ought to fix up a fish muddle one of these days.
3: A fish muddle? I never heard of that, Miss Kitty.
2: Oh, then you've never been in Kentucky, Andy. I've seen them making them 20-gallon batches down there. It's kind of a fish stew, I guess. It's awful good.
3: Say, I'd like to try that. Let's do it, huh? Uh-huh. Next week sometime.
2: First day, Moss and Jessica can guarantee the fish.
3: I'll tell them about it. I better get back to the stable now. See you later, Miss Kitty.
2: Okay, Andy.
3: So long, Marshal.
0: So long, Andy.
2: He's an awful nice boy, Max.
0: Yeah, I think he's going to make out fine, Kitty.
2: He already has. It sure bothered him at first, though, not wearing a gun. You know, he told me he'd been working with a gun since he was about 12 years old.
0: Yeah. You know, he's a natural, Kitty. Some men can practice all their lives and never be any good.
2: Well, it's sure nice to know one man that wants to live peaceful.
0: Yeah.
2: He's mighty lucky he ran into you. What's that?
0: You better stay in here.
2: Don't worry.
0: Everybody but Chester, stay right where you are.
4: You want me to guard the door, Mr. Dillon?
0: No, follow me.
4: What's Andy? That fella shot him. I never saw that man before, Mr. Dillon.
0: His name's Joe Kite.
4: Joe Kite?
0: Yeah.
5: Hello, Marshal.
0: You're going to use that gun again, Kite?
5: No, of course I ain't.
0: That's too bad. I kind of wish you wouldn't.
5: Oh, I told you, Marshal, I didn't do nothing wrong. Not Marshal, no. Marshal, no. Marshal!
4: Mr. Dillon, Andy's still breathing.
0: Well, I'll carry him over to docks, Chester.
5: Yes, sir.
0: When Joe Kite comes to, you kick him into jail, huh?
4: It'll be a pleasure.

0: How's Andy feeling, Mr. Dillon?
1: Doc doesn't think he has much chance, Chester. Won't even let me talk to him.
0: Clean murder. That's what it was.
1: Did Kite say anything?
0: He started to, but I told him to shut his head or I'd buffalo him.
1: Well, I'll talk to him.
2: It's about time you came, Marshal. You had no reason to lock me up. You had no reason to hit me either. I told you what might happen. Well, unlock it and let me out of here.
1: You'll get out of there when you go to trial.
2: That's where you're wrong, Marshal. You're going to let me out of here now.
1: Why did you murder him, Kite?
2: I didn't murder him. I told him I was going to take him in, and he resisted.
1: Take him in?
2: I was going to march him right in here and turn him over to you, Marshal.
1: You're talking about...
2: His name isn't Andy Travis, Marshal. It's Andy Haycox.
1: So?
2: Of course, you didn't know it, or you'd have arrested him yourself. I couldn't tell you before this, or I'd have lost the reward. $1,000, Marshal. That's what he's worth. And I get it. You don't believe me? Ever hear the Fisher gang up around Laramie? Well, Andy Haycox is one of them. And they're all worth $1,000 apiece, dead or alive. I just come down from Wyoming. They got their pictures up all over. You're lucky I recognize him, ain't I?
1: You're lucky, Kite. You're real lucky. If Andy had been carrying a gun, you'd be dead.
2: If he'd have been carrying a gun?
1: He took it off his first day in Dodge, and he hasn't worn one since.
2: I don't believe you.
1: Don't you?
2: No, it ain't true. No, he had it under his coat. I stopped him, and I told him to come with me, and why. And then he started to grab for his gun, and I had to shoot him. An outlaw like, of course he had a gun.
1: I'll ask Andy what he did. If he lives long enough to tell me.
2: He'll lie. You're going to take the word of an outlaw against mine?
1: Chester.
0: Yes, sir?
1: I'm going out for a while. I'll be back shortly.
3: You mean you ain't going to turn me loose? You're going to leave me in here? You got no right to do
1: that. If he gets too noisy, Chester, club him.

0: 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Stands out from all the rest. L&M's got everything.
1: Everything?
0: Everything.
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0: It's Matt, Doc.
1: Come in, Matt. Come in.
0: How is he this morning, Doc?
1: Oh, about the same, Matt.
0: Well, talk and hurt him.
1: Well, if you don't get him excited, talk too long, I guess it won't matter.
0: It won't matter.
1: Well, he thinks he's in fair shape, Matt, but one hemorrhage and he's gone. It can happen any time.
0: No.
1: You go see him. He's in the back room, Matt.
0: Okay. Hello, Andy.
2: Marshal.
0: Well, I hear you feel pretty good.
2: I still got a bullet in me.
0: Oh, well, Doc will take it out as soon as he can.
2: You wouldn't be there if I hadn't forgot I wasn't carrying a gun. I just naturally went for it, and I wasn't there, so he shot me.
0: Yeah.
2: I guess he's told you about me, Marshal.
0: He said that you're wanted up in Laramie.
2: Dead or alive. That's what them posters said.
0: You were part of a gang, Andy.
2: Long enough for them to put up a reward for me. But I quit, Marshal. I quit.
0: What do you mean?
2: A Fisher and them fellas. I told them I was through. They tried to stop me, but I said I'd shoot my way out if I had to. So they let me go.
0: You quit the gang?
2: That's what I'm telling you.
0: Well, why did you quit?
2: They killed a fellow one night after they robbed him. I don't like killing people like that, Marshal. I had to quit.
0: You should have told me, Andy. Maybe I could have done something.
2: It's going to make you look bad now, ain't it, Marshal? Being friends and helping me and all.
0: No, it won't, Andy. And I wouldn't care if it did.
2: First time in my life anybody ever done anything for me. I'm sorry it didn't work out, Marshal.
0: Everything's going to be just fine, Andy. Don't you worry about it.
2: No, it ain't, Marshal. Marshal.
0: Doc. Doc, come in here, will you? Well, do something for him.
1: Well, I'm sorry, Matt. I just...
3: He's dead, Matt.
4: Matt?

0: wouldn't wait around for it, Kite.
1: What do you mean?
0: Hattie's dead.
1: Well, what difference does that make?
0: I put it in the telegram. I told him Andy was dead. And that I killed him.
1: You what?
0: Of course, I won't collect a reward. As a U.S. Marshal, I don't get cut in on reward money.
1: Oh, no. You're fooling me, Marshal. You didn't tell him that.
0: I think they'll take my word against yours, Kite. And besides, Chester witnessed it. Didn't you, Chester?
2: Yes, sir. I seen the whole thing.
1: You can't do this to me. You're stealing my money. That's what you're doing. You're being a thief. You were...
0: Get out of Dodge, Kite. Get out of Dodge while you can.
1: Oh, no, no. He ain't done nothing.
0: Open the door.
2: This ain't fair, Marshal. You can't do it.
0: Get out before I kill you.
2: I'm sorry to hear about Andy.
0: Yeah.
2: Did you really telegraph all that stuff to Laramie?
0: I did. That's true enough. I feel like I had killed him.
2: Yo, no, sir.
0: And what's worse, Chester, because of me, he couldn't even die fighting. I hope I have better luck when my time comes.

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Featured in the cast were Sam Edwards, Joe Duvall, John Daner, and Vic Perrin. Parley Bear is Chester, Howard McNear is Doc, and Georgia Ellis is Kitty.

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1: 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Well, men, now you know how to become an irresistible hit with the ladies. Just fix yourself up a good horoscope.
2: Do what I did. Get yourself a job in Mr. Jonathan's silverware store selling international sterling spring glory pattern. Gosh, Mr. Smith, I can't keep the ladies away.
1: Well, I should hope not. Spring glory is one of the loveliest patterns international sterling has ever created.
2: Boy, do those gals love me. I bring out my velvet mat and put down a knife, fork, and spoon in the spring glory pattern. And then I point out the unusual features, like the open work on the handle and the way it unfolds into one perfectly carved flower. Why, Mr. Smith, I have those women hanging on my every word.
1: Yes, especially when you mention the price, I imagine. For international sterling alone among leading silver people has not raised prices since 1944.
2: Yeah, I guess what you mean, Mr. Smith, that it isn't irresistible me. It's irresistible international sterling that brings all those women into Mr. Jonathan's silverware store.
1: Well, all I know is that no woman can ever resist the solid silver with beauty that lives forever, and that's international sterling.
3: It's the Lone Ranger coming up next on the 1920s Radio Network.

0: With his faithful Indian companion Tonto, the masked rider of the plains led the fight for law and order in the early western United States. The stories of his strength and courage, his daring and resourcefulness have come down to us through the generations. And nowhere in the pages of history can one find a greater champion of justice. Return with us now to those thrilling days of yesteryear. From out of the past come the thundering hoofbeats of the great horse Silver. The Lone Ranger rides with Pawnee Bill.
1: Come on, Silver! Hurry, big fellow! I'm Silver! Oh!

0: It was a bright, clear morning in May 1876 when General Custer ordered his command at Fort Abraham Lincoln to prepare for an expedition that was destined to be one of the most ill-fated in American history. There were many cheerful and hurried goodbyes as the officers and men assembled on the parade ground. Nan, the slender and dark-eyed young sister of Corporal Amos Stacy, was surprised to see her brother among the departing troops.
1: Amos, are you?
2: Yeah, I'm going with him.
1: But how? I mean, I thought you were...
2: In the guardhouse? That's where I was until 5 minutes ago. Now Custer's ordered out every man for this shindig.
1: Amos, that's wonderful. I'm so glad.
2: Well, I'm not. But he'd rather be sitting here in the fort than riding off after Indians on a wild goose chase.
1: Amos, how can you say that?
2: Because I'm fed up with being a soldier. The brass hats think that trick in the guardhouse cured me of going AWOL, with it better think again.
1: Oh, I don't believe you. You can't really mean it.
2: That's what you think, sis. It's this great country out here. A man could make himself some real money if he wasn't in the army. If he didn't have a kid sister tied to his coattails.
1: Oh, but Amos, I...
2: Oh, stop your bawling. I'm the one who ought to be crying. We'll see you when we come back.

0: But General Custer and his troops didn't come back. 1 month later, on the 25th of June, they were massacred by the Indians in the Battle of the Little Bighorn. Nan Stacy received the news as bravely as she could.
1: That's all there is to tell, Miss Stacy. Nobody really knows what happened, except that they were all killed.
2: Dead. Hundreds of boys and men just like Amos. Massacred by Indians.
1: Other troops were sent to relieve General Custer. But...
2: Indians. Brutal, bloodthirsty savages who deserve to be killed.
1: Don't blame you for feeling that way.
2: Maybe
1: but...
2: Amos didn't exactly like being a soldier, but he died fighting bravely. He must have.
1: Sure. Every man who was with Custer is a hero. They always will be.
2: I hope so.
1: Mind me asking what you intend to do, Miss Stacy? Are you going back east?
2: No reason for me to do that. The only relatives I have left are in Wichita, Kansas. If I go down there, maybe I can get a job teaching school.
1: Wichita? It's mighty close to Indian territory.
2: I don't care. There's no law that says I have to like those savages.
1: Of course, the Indians down there are different from the Sioux up here. They're mostly Pawnees.
2: They're all alike as far as I'm concerned. I hate every one of them.
0: The main street of Wichita, Kansas in 1877 was not unlike the principal thoroughfares of many other western towns. Twin rows of one-story wooden buildings faced each other across a rutted and dusty roadway. Although its sidewalks were hot and crowded with jostling people, it was all new and exciting to a young boy who saw it for the first time that summer. He left home a few months before to become a hunter and a trapper. Now his attention was attracted by a large crowd of angry citizens at one end of the street. The boy's name was Gordon W. Lilly.
3: What's going on here? What's the trouble?
4: Nothing much. Just a little Indian kid on the sidewalk.
3: What's wrong with that?
4: Bart Ferris and some of these cowhands don't like it. They're trying to kick him off. I can't. Kid's putting up a fight.
3: I don't blame him. I'm going to see if he needs any help.
4: You better watch out, Shorty. Bart Ferris is an ugly gent.
5: Let me by here.
6: You heard me, Redskin. This sidewalk ain't for you or any other critters like you. Now get off.
7: No. You better go, go to school. Walk here every day.
6: Why, you little vermin.
3: Wait. This is a public street. That boy has as much right here as you have.
6: Yeah, who says so?
3: I do.
6: Listen, I'll throw you both out in the middle of the road.
3: Why don't you try it?
6: Why, you...
3: Maybe this is the kind of talk you understand.
6: You dirty...
3: Stay back there, Claw. Give me some room.
8: Hey, it's a fight.
9: The kid knows how to handle his fist.
8: Look at him go.
6: Hey, Slim. What's the matter with you? Get in here and help me.
10: Wait, that's two against one. Somebody ought to help that kid out.
6: Me help him.
9: Who's that?
8: I don't know. I don't know. I don't know. I don't know. I don't know. I don't know.
10: Serves him right. Look at that engine punch.
3: There. Maybe that'll teach you not to try kicking people smaller than you.
11: I'll teach him.
3: Thanks for siding. My name's Lily. Gordon Lily.
11: Me, Tonto.
3: Where's little Bear Claw?
7: Right here.
3: Didn't I hear you say you were on your way to school? I don't know where it is, but Tonto and I'll go along with you. Just to be sure, nobody else gets the idea that public sidewalks are private property.
7: Right,
3: come on.

0: It was less than an hour later in their camp a few miles from Wichita that Tonto told the Lone Ranger about his recent experience.
1: Glad you helped the boy, Tonto.
2: Him short fella, but plenty good fighter.
1: Evidently so. The two of you whipped Bart Ferris and one of his cowhands. Men like that need a good thrashing. What did you say the boy's name was?
2: Him named Lily. Gordon Lily.
1: Gordon Lily? Never heard of him. The West needs more people with the same ideas he has.
2: Me not savvy.
1: Tonto, too many men think we're taking this country away from the Indians. That's not right. We're asking them to share it with us. The Indians are entitled to equal rights. This boy, Gordon Lily, seems to be one of the few who realize that. We'll keep our eye on him, Tonto.
2: We watch him.
1: You said you left him and Bear Claw, the Indian boy, together? Where are they going?
2: Him take Bear Claw to school.

0: This the schoolhouse, Bear Claw?
1: Oh.
0: Don't see any kids around. Guess we must be a little bit early. Yeah, I'll help you down. If the teacher's around, I'll explain how you happened to get here sooner than usual. Come on.
2: Oh.
0: Excuse me, ma'am, for busting in like this. I guess you must be the teacher.
2: That's right.
0: I brought Bear Claw to school.
2: So I see. It's very kind of you, but I thought Bear Claw was old enough to walk from the reservation by himself.
0: He is. And that's what he was doing. It wasn't his fault he ran into a little trouble.
2: Oh. The rest of my pupils won't be here for almost half an hour. Won't you come in and tell me what happened? You may stay out and play for a while, Bear Claw.
1: Yes, sir.
0: Maybe I'd better introduce myself. I'm Gordon Lilly.
2: And I'm Nan Stacy. Now, tell me about the trouble.
0: It wasn't much. A couple of hard-case cowhands tried to push Bear Claw off the sidewalk. So another Indian and I whipped the tar out of him.
2: Another Indian? You don't look like a redskin, Mr. Lilly.
0: I'm not. I'm just somebody who doesn't like to see other folks kicked around, no matter what color their skin happens to be.
2: That's a splendid theory. I only wish it were more practical.
0: Why isn't it?
2: Because most of the Indians are just like they've been for thousands of years. Treacherous, murdering savages.
0: Now, wait a minute, Miss Stacy. Indians are no better and no worse than anybody else.
2: I wish I could believe that. Unfortunately, I can't.
0: Funny way for a school teacher to talk.
2: Come over here. I want to show you something. See that plaque hanging on the wall?
0: Looks like some kind of an honor roll. Picture of a soldier up the top.
2: That's my brother. And it is an honor roll. The names are those of the brave officers and men who died with General Custer. Last year at the Little Bighorn.
0: Oh, I see.
2: They were murdered by Indians.
0: I'm sorry, Miss Stacy. Your brother was a right nice-looking man. But that doesn't make all Indians bad.
2: It does as far as I'm concerned.
0: All they need is for folks to understand them.
2: Do you?
0: No, but why, Juniper, I'm going to. I came out here to hunt and trap, but now I've changed my mind.
2: What do you mean?
0: I don't know for sure, but I'm going to find out. Major North?
3: That's right. What can I do for you, young man?
0: You're the Indian agent in charge of the Pawnee Reservation. I want a job in your office as interpreter.
3: I do need an interpreter, but you're pretty young.
0: I've been studying two or three of the Indian dialects. I can learn more.
3: What's your name?
0: Gordon Lilly.
3: All right, Lilly. Since you're so anxious for a job no one else wants, we'll give you a trial.

0: One night less than a week later, and before Gordon Lilly had fairly started on his new job as interpreter, that Tonto brought startling news to the Lone Ranger.
1: Oh, Scott, hold on. Kimatabi.
2: Tonto, what's wrong?
1: Me see plenty Indians. War party. Them ride from north, head for Pawnee Reservation.
2: War party? Why would they be heading that way?
1: Me think maybe them outlaw Pawnees go to reservation, make plenty trouble.
2: You may be right. Here, Silver.
1: Gordon Lilly live in little house alone out there.
2: I never thought of that, silly big fella. We've got to warn him. Come on.

0: leave the horses here, Tonto. I don't think there's a chance. Listen, here they come. They've got to reach the house first.
1: What the? Mask? No.
0: Keep your gun in leather. We've come to help you.
1: Help? What? The Indian with you? He's the one who helped.
2: And this man friend, me Tonto.
0: There's a war party of Indians riding this way.
1: War party? Who are they?
0: I don't know who they are. Maybe outlaw Pawnees, maybe not. But you know what'll happen if they reach the Pawnee camp? It'll be like a spark in a powder keg.
1: Yes, I know that.
0: You must know Spotted Horse, a Pawnee chief. Can you reach him and tell him to hold his braves in check?
1: I'll ride to his lodge as quick as I can.
0: Good, hurry.
1: You and Tonto, what do you do?
0: We'll try to hold them here as long as we can. Go on.
1: Kemosabe, what do we do?
0: They won't expect gunfire from here. We'll shoot over their heads. That may hold them for a little while. Here they are. Shoot high, Tonto.
2: Bullets come plenty close.
0: I know, but at least they're stopped. The question now is how long we can hold them.
3: The curtain falls on the first act of our Lone Ranger story. Before the next exciting scenes, please permit us to pause for just a few moments.

0: to continue our story. The Lone Ranger's plan had created an effective diversion. The outlaw Indians halted and returned the gunfire that came from a little house at the edge of the Pawnee Reservation.
1: This is one of the tightest spots we've ever been in, Toto.
2: That's right.
1: We're keeping them from going further, but our ammunition won't last forever.
2: Me hope boy talk to Spotted Horse and maybe bring help.

0: see what I mean, Spotted Horse? These Indians aren't Pawnees. They can't be. They're just down here to start trouble. But some friends of mine are trying to hold them up near the edge of the reservation. They need help. Can't you send some braves you can trust?
1: You help Bear Claw, son of Spotted Horse. Me help you.
0: Good. But we'll have to hurry, or my friends...
1: Kegetamatao!
2: Kegetamatao!
0: That's it. But tell them there's to be no fight. We just want to show those outlaws that they're not wanted here at the reservation.
1: Uma tama kijigokwe!
0: Now, tell them to follow me. I'm riding a paint horse.
1: Sataya kego!
0: Thanks, Spotted Horse. I won't forget this. Come on, you Pawnees. Let's ride!

0: Did you hear that? It's a white man, and he's evidently in command of those braves out there.
1: And me hear that voice someplace afore.
0: As usual, with Indian trouble like this, there's a renegade white behind it. The Indians were left alone, they'd be... Otto, listen.
1: Indian ponies come plenty fast.
0: The Pawnees. He must have brought some of them back with him.
1: And look through the window. Other Indians run away fast.
2: No, we don't want to fight with them. Come on, let's get out of here.
0: Yes, the danger's past for the time being. But I wish I knew.
3: How do you like that? Those Pawnee braves are really making the outlaws run.
0: Yes, it was a close call. We're lucky the spotted horse gave you his cooperation.
3: Yeah, thanks to you for warning me and giving me time to ride down to the camp. Say... I'd like to know who you are.
0: That isn't important. The main thing is we've helped each other and averted Indian trouble. For a little while.
3: Yeah, but... What do you mean, for a little while?
0: There was a white man leading that war party. Todd and I heard his voice.
3: I wouldn't doubt it. Had proved something I've always...
0: Obviously,
3: believed.
0: There could be no profit in raiding the Pawnee Reservation. Something else was behind it. And I'm afraid it's still there.
3: Yeah. I wish I wasn't tied down here. Maybe I could...
0: No, stay where you are. You're doing a good job. The Pawnees like you and trust you. That's something they've never given any other man in your position. Tonto and I are camped near here. We'll try to find out who's back of the outlaw Indians.
3: Yes.
0: Come on, Tonto. Adios.
3: Well, I'll be...

0: Several weeks passed. Gordon Lilly made such great progress in his job as government interpreter that the Pawnee Indians initiated him into their tribe, the first white man to be so honored. From that time on, the world knew him as Pawnee Bill. He petitioned the government for many reforms in the administration of Indian affairs. He organized the first Indian troops in the U.S. Army, the famous Pawnee Scouts. In the meantime, the Lone Ranger and Tonto made every effort to trace the mysterious war party that had staged the feudal raid. They were unsuccessful until one day, riding a back trail far north of Wichita...
1: Hold, Scout! Hold, Tonto! Hold, Silver! Hold, hold, hold!
2: Easy. What is it, Tonto?
3: Me see smoke. Other side ridge. Maybe Indian camp.
2: Oh. Yes, I see it now. At least it's worth investigating. Come on, Silver!
1: Get him up, Scout!

0: Horse over horse.
1: Horse enough on a hole.
0: I don't need the horses here, Tonto. We can get closer that way.
1: Uh-huh.
0: Come on. Wait, Tonto. We're almost on top of it.
1: Uh-huh.
0: Look, out in that hollow, there must be 20 or 30 teepees. This is what we've been searching for, Tonto.
1: But that camp not Pawnee. Them Sioux.
0: You're right. Probably an outlaw Sioux tribe from... Oh, look. Two men coming out of the big teepee. They're not Indians.
1: No. That must be... Kimasabi.
0: What is it?
1: Me know one man. Him Bart Ferris.
0: Yes, you're right.
1: Me not know other one.
0: Probably one of Ferris's cowboys. I wish we were close enough to hear what they're saying. That would be too risky.
1: We wait. Maybe them leave and we trail them, huh?
0: No, Kimasabi. I'll stay here. You ride and get Pawnee Bill and his scouts.
2: It was shortly after sundown when Tonto, Pawnee Bill, and a troop of his scouts reined up their horses a short distance from where the Lone Ranger was waiting.
1: Oh, scout! Oh, yes. That's close enough. You, me walk. Rest away.
3: Sure.
1: Gunga Nalas Kuma.
3: Gunga Nalas Kuma.
1: They'll wait. Lead off, Tonto. Kimasabi.
0: Over here, Tonto. Hello, Bill.
1: Hi. So you found the varmints, huh?
0: Yes, they camped right below us. After watching them all afternoon, I'm pretty sure what their plan is.
1: Yeah?
0: They've all changed their headdress so they look like Pawnees.
1: Why, that dirty sneak.
0: They're getting ready to ride. That means only one thing. A raid that the Pawnees will be blamed for.
1: How are we going to stop them?
0: Surprise them before they leave. I think the Indians will run if we can corral those two white renegades.
1: How'll we do it?
0: Tell your scouts to surround the hollow. When I signal, they can ride down and have the Sioux trapped before they know what happened.
1: Good idea. We'll wait for your signal.
0: Oh, wait a minute, Bill. No gunfire unless they resist. The main thing we want is the two white men alive.
1: I understand. We'll be ready when you give the word.

0: As silent as the very shadows to which they moved, Pawnee Bill and his Indian scouts took their places on the low hills surrounding the Sioux camp. They waited tensely for the Lone Ranger's signal. Finally it came. Two quick gunshots. A moment later, pandemonium broke loose. The Lone Ranger and Tonto were so intent upon the scene below them that they didn't hear the approach of two men behind their backs.
1: All right, Lone Ranger, reach!
2: Behind us, Tonto. He has us covered. We have to play for time.
1: Well, this is the direction the shots came from, Amos. So these two must have started it.
3: Yeah.
1: Keep your claws up and turn around. Both of you. Well, I'll be. Look, one of them's wearing a mask. An owl hoot.
3: The other one's a redskin.
2: Mind telling me how you got away from Pawnee Bill's scouts?
3: Oh, that's who those redskin raiders are.
2: When you say raiders, you're talking about your outlaw Sioux, aren't you?
1: Oh, stop the palaver. I don't know who these critters are, but they've got something to do with what happened. I'm gonna...
3: Sure, go ahead. Blast them.
2: No, you won't.
1: Oh, my arm!
3: Gotcha, huh? Boy, you... Oh! Did I get him?
4: I saw the varmint drawn. I was afraid he was...
2: You got him all right, Bill, and just in time. I was looking at the other one.
4: Low-down, sneaking critter, I...
2: Watch Ferris, Tonto. I'll let him get away.
1: Uh-huh. Hey, hold him.
2: What's the matter, Bill?
4: This renegade I just plugged is dead.
2: He asked for it, Bill. You shouldn't feel...
4: It's his face. Seems like I know him from someplace.
2: Ferris will tell us who he is. How about the Sioux?
4: The boys run him off. They were scared to death, straddled the Bronx and hightailed it north.
2: Good.
4: Yeah, and I found out what they were aiming to do.
2: What was it?
4: Ride into Wichita, loot the town.
2: I'm glad we stopped them.
4: Yeah, I just remembered where I've seen the face of this dead renegade.
2: Oh, is that so? Where?
4: He's the brother of a school teacher. He's got his picture at the top of an honor roll. And his name with all the men who died with Custer at the Little Bighorn Massacre last year.
2: Mm-hmm. He was one of Custer's men. He must have deserted before they reached the Little Bighorn.
4: Yeah. A renegade skunk like him is just the kind who would desert.
2: If that's the case, it's... Well, it's better this way.
4: Sure, but... I was just thinking about his sister, the school teacher. She figures the varmint was a hero. When I tell her that...
2: Why tell her, Bill? Man can only die once.
4: Yeah. Guess you're right.
2: We'll bury him out here. Turn Ferris over to the United States Marshal. The government has a pretty stiff penalty for renegades who incite Indians.
4: Sure. Wait here till I round up my scouts. We'll all ride back together.

0: It was several days later that Pawnee Bill received a message from Nan Stacy. He answered it by calling at the schoolhouse late one afternoon.
1: Just a minute, boy. Be right back.
2: Oh, it's you.
1: I got your note, Miss Stacy.
2: Oh, I'm glad you're here. I have something to show you. Won't you come in? First, I think I should apologize.
1: Apologize? For what, Miss Stacy?
2: Everybody knows how you and your Pawnee scouts saved Wichita from being raided. It makes me ashamed of what I once told you about Indians.
1: And no different than the rest of us. Some are good, some are bad.
2: I realize that now after some of your brave Pawnees were killed defending us from the Sioux. I found out their names, and that's what I want to show you.
1: What do you mean?
2: Well, it may seem unimportant, but it means a lot to me. I've put their names on my honor roll. See, they're right there with my brother and General Custer.
1: Yeah. That's mighty nice of you, Miss Stacy.
2: It'll be a constant reminder to me and my pupils that bravery has nothing to do with race or color.
1: That's right.
2: By the way, I heard that two renegade white men led the outlaw Sioux. Who were they?
1: Bart Ferris was one of them. He's on his way to the federal penitentiary. And the other one...
2: Yes?
1: Seems like I did.
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5: Now, as gunshots echo across the windswept, snow-covered reaches of the wild Northwest, the challenge of the Yukon. It's Yukon King, swiftest and strongest lead dog of the Northwest, blazing the trail for Sergeant Preston of the Northwest Mounted Police in his relentless pursuit of lawbreakers.
6: One thing, one husky.
5: Gold discovered in the Yukon, a stampede to the Klondike in the wild race for riches, back to the days of the gold rush, bringing you the adventures of Sergeant Preston and his wonder dog Yukon King as they meet the challenge of the Yukon.
7: The first blizzard of the year caught Rick Farley when he was only halfway to Beaver City. He knew that he must travel light if he were to make it to the town. So he cashed his gold dust and most of his supplies. Even so, the storm was nearly too much for him.
8: I can't make it.
7: His strength was gone, and he was still over a mile from town when he saw the light shining through the snowy darkness.
8: A cabin.
7: He staggered through the drifts and knocked on the door.
8: Somebody come.
7: Before it was opened, he dropped to the ground.
2: Uncle Bill, come here.
9: What is it, Rita?
2: Look!
9: What? Just about done for.
2: Bring him inside.
9: Okay, Rita.
2: I'll put a blanket on the floor near the stove.
9: Hurry up. He's heavy.
2: There. He's young, isn't he?
9: Good looking sprout. Well, I got some brandy. That'll bring him around.
10: What's going on out here?
2: Nothing.
10: Who's that tramp?
2: We don't know. He knocked on the door, and when I opened it, he was lying in the snow.
10: Haven't I warned you not to let any travelers inside this cabin?
2: He can't do you any harm.
9: Boy's almost dead, Jake.
11: He might be a policeman.
2: You can see for yourself. He's nothing but a miner.
11: Or if he's got any dust.
9: Yeah, no poke of any kind.
10: Pete, come here.
12: Huh?
10: Get out of that bunk and come here.
12: Can a man get any sleep around this dump?
2: What are you going to do, Jake?
10: I'm not going to do anything. Bill and Pete are going to take this galoot back to the trail and leave him there.
2: No, I won't stand for it. Why, it's murder.
10: I'm still giving the orders around here.
2: I'll go to the Northwest Mounted.
10: Oh, you will.
9: Don't you hit her, Jake.
10: You'll stop me, I suppose.
9: Yes, I will.
10: Hey, where'd he come from? The question is, where's he going?
2: He's going to stay right here.
9: Now, you listen to
2: me. Now, be sensible, Jake. He'll be all right in the morning, and we can send him on his way. If he's found dead anywhere near this cabin, you will have the police around.
9: Yes, there's a lot in what she says, Jake.
13: Go on, Bill. Get the brandy.
9: Okay, Reaper.
7: Rick was forced to swallow a little brandy, but his exhaustion was too deep for him to revive, and he sank into a heavy sleep. Bill carried him to the cot and covered him with blankets.
8: Blizzard.
7: In his dreams, he relived the struggle on the trail.
8: You can hide the gold.
7: He started to talk, and the man and Rita listened.
8: Get on the trail.
7: Finally, he stopped.
9: So, he has got some gold after all.
1: He must have hid it when he got caught with the blizzard.
13: Talk like that doesn't mean anything.
9: We'll find out.
13: How?
9: Make him tell us. Make him show us where the gold is.
13: Aren't you in enough trouble now?
9: Yeah. And it's going to take money to get us out of it. Pete, you stay here and watch this bucko. And call me as soon as he wakes up.
13: I'll watch him.
9: Pete'll keep you company.
7: Both Rita and Pete settled down in chairs near the stove. Hours passed, and Pete started to nod. Soon he was fast asleep, his head sunk on his chest. Rita watched him closely for a few minutes. Then she rose from her chair and crossed the room to the cot.
13: Wake up! Wake up!
9: Who are you?
13: Your life's in danger.
9: Oh, I feel fine. I never felt better.
13: Then you won't have any trouble making it into Beaver City. It isn't much more than a mile. I'll give you a pair of snowshoes and you can start right away.
9: Oh, no.
13: You've been talking in your sleep about some gold you cached on the trail. You can see that man over by the stove. There are two more in the other room. One of them's all right. The other one isn't. He's going to make you show him where your gold is. And after that, I think he'll kill you.
9: He's a crook?
13: Yes.
9: What's a girl like you doing mixed up with a crook?
13: That's a long story. Please, will you get out of here?
9: Not unless you come with me.
13: You're crazy.
9: Maybe. But I mean it. Just now, just for a second, there was something like hope in your eyes. You don't want to stay here, do you?
13: That has nothing to do with you.
9: It's settled.
13: But you don't understand. I have no friends anywhere. There's no place where I can go.
9: You've got one friend, me. My name's Rick Farley. What's yours?
13: Rita O'Day. But I can't leave here with you. They'd come after us. Rick.
9: Oh, they won't catch us. I promise you that. And I know you can stay.
13: Where?
9: Mrs. Carson's in Beaver City. Come on.
13: All right. I will.
9: Let's go.
13: Please be quiet. If you wait, Pete will never get away. I don't know what'll happen.
9: Here, I'll help you with your pocket.
13: There's snowshoes.
9: Got them.
13: The door squeaks sometimes. Be careful.
9: Right.
7: Rick and Rita slipped out of the cabin. The storm was over, but the snow was drifted and deep, and even with the help of snowshoes, it was hard going. Dawn was breaking as they entered the town, and Rick led the way to Mrs. Carson's boarding house. She was an old friend, and as she prepared breakfast for the girl and boy, Rita told her something of her story.
13: It was last July that Dad died, mm-hmm. Mrs. Carson. That was down in Whitehorse. Bill Manson was his partner. I'd always called him Uncle Bill. He isn't really.
9: You said he was all right.
13: I think so. Except, well, he's had a lot of hard luck. He needed money badly when he met Jake and Pete.
14: Are they wanted by the law, Rita?
13: Something happened in Whitehorse. All I know is that Bill woke me up late one night and said that we had to leave town. Four of us came up here.
14: Sergeant Preston's due to arrive in Beaver City today. I think you'd better have a talk with him, Rita.
13: No.
14: For your own protection.
13: Bill's been kind to me. I don't want to get him into any trouble.
9: Well, I can understand that. But the other two, you're afraid of them, Rita. And you probably have a good reason.
13: I only want to forget.
14: Well, you're perfectly welcome to make your home here with me. You'll be a great help.
9: Oh, that's swell.
13: It's wonderful. Only if they find out where I am,
9: And nobody's going to hurt you.
13: Oh, I'm not afraid for myself. But they'll be looking for you.
9: Oh, I can take care of myself.
13: You need money badly, and your gold...
9: They won't find that. As soon as we eat, I'm going to hire a dog team and go and get it.
13: The trail passes so close to the cabin, they'll see you.
9: I can take another trail.
13: Be careful. That's all I ask.
9: Don't worry. Go on, let's eat.
7: Mrs. Carson said nothing more to Rita about Sergeant Preston, but she was determined to have a talk with him. And she was waiting at the general store when he drove into town that morning.
15: Hello there, Sergeant. I'm glad to see you.
16: Hello, Mrs. Carson.
15: Hello, King.
14: I've got some business with you, Sergeant. But let's get out of the cold, shall we?
16: By all means.
17: Hello, Sergeant.
16: Hello, Josh.
17: What's the news in Dawson?
15: Maybe just wait to find that out, Josh.
14: I've got to tell you about these men, Sergeant.
16: What men?
14: They're living in the woods about a mile outside of town, and I think they're crooks.
16: Crooks? Why do you think that?
14: Well, there's a girl named Rita Day staying at my place now. She's a sweet young thing.
7: Mrs. Carson told the sergeant of Rick and Rita's escape from the cabin in the woods, and all that Rita had told her of the men who lived there.
14: Now, this Bill Manson has evidently watched out for Rita ever since her father died. But even so, if they're crooks, and they were certainly planning to steal Rick's gold, I figure you should do a little investigating.
16: I agree with you. Could you give me a description of them?
14: No, but maybe Josh has seen them. Josh, have you ever seen anything of three men that live in the woods outside of town?
17: Where?
14: Well, that old trapper's cabin.
17: I don't think so, Miss Carson. They never bought anything here.
16: Perhaps I'd better have a talk with the girl.
14: Well?
17: Now, wait a minute. I did see a couple of strangers this morning when I was opening up the store.
14: Yes?
17: They were heading down the street towards your place.
14: Oh, land sakes. Could they have followed Rick and Rita?
16: I'd better have a talk with the girl.
14: That's right, Sergeant. No matter what she thinks about it. You come along with me.
16: All right, King. Let's go, boy.
7: A few minutes later, the sergeant and Mrs. Carson were climbing the steps of her boarding house.
14: Oh, maybe I shouldn't have left Rita alone. If they know where she is...
16: How long have you been gone?
14: It's been over an hour. I wanted to catch you the minute you got into town.
16: I see.
14: Oh, Rita. She was in the kitchen when I left.
16: No one here.
14: Well, her bedroom room is the one in front. Maybe she's asleep.
16: I'll take a look. No?
14: What's that King's got?
16: A scarf.
14: It's hers. But where's her parka?
16: See those tracks on the floor? They were made by a man, a big man.
14: Oh, Sergeant. They've been here and they've found it.
16: Yes, I'll keep the scarf. Let's go, King. We have work to do.
7: As Sergeant Preston and King left Mrs. Carson's boarding house, Pete and Rita were nearing the cabin in the woods.
18: Come on, fast.
13: I'm doing the best I can.
18: You're going to get a big surprise in a minute.
13: It won't do you any good bringing me back here. I'll only run away again.
18: Inside.
13: Rick.
19: How does he look to you now, Rita?
13: You've beaten him up, and when his hands were tied. You're rotten, all of you. Bill, how could you have let them do such a thing?
19: We're in a tough spot, Rita.
13: You're just as bad as they are.
19: No, the rough stuff was Jake's idea.
13: What happened, Rick? How did they catch you?
19: They were waiting for me outside of town. Got the drop on me.
20: You didn't think you could get away so easy, did you, Rita? After that snow we had last night, all we had to do was follow your tracks.
13: What have they been trying to do, Rick? Make you tell them where your gold is?
20: That's exactly right. So far, he hasn't felt like talking. But from the way he looks at you, I've got an idea things are going to be different now. Yeah. If you want to save her life, Farley, you'll tell us where you hid your dust. Now, how about it?
19: All right.
13: No, don't pay any attention to them, Rick. They wouldn't dare. They're just a pack of cowards.
20: Does this look like we wouldn't dare?
19: Keep away from her with that knife.
20: Where's the gold?
19: I'll have to show you.
20: All right. Bill, get his team around front.
13: Bill, you're not going through with this.
19: We've got to. You won't be hurt, and you've got some friends now. You make out all right. The three of us are heading for the border.
20: Hurry up.
19: Okay.
20: Untie his feet, Pete.
18: Yeah.
13: He's in no condition to hit the trail.
20: You ride the sled. You're healthy. You can walk.
19: Why does she have to come with us? Why can't you let her go back to Mrs. Carson's?
20: Later, Farley. When we're over the border.
18: Hey, Jake, these dogs are acting up. I think somebody's heading this way.
20: Hurry up, Pete. Get Farley on his feet.
18: There. Now, get her.
20: Now, march with her. I got you covered. And don't try any funny business.
7: Rick was helped out of the cabin to the sled. The others put on snowshoes. A few minutes later, it disappeared in the forest heading north. King was leading the sergeant's team toward the cabin. The trail was an easy one to follow, and they'd made good time from town. But at the edge of the clearing, the sergeant stepped on the brake.
16: Hold there. Hold your husband. Easy, King. Keep the team quiet, boy.
7: He and King circled the clearing to the side of the cabin that had no windows before they left the cover of the trees.
0: Then they closed in. Keeping low, the sergeant rounded the corner of the cabin and ran to the door. With his gun ready, he opened it.
21: Nobody here, boy. What'd you find, Forest Trail? Yes, I see the sled tracks now. And people on snowshoes. Three of them, King. I think I'd better use snowshoes myself. Come on, boy.
22: Back to the sled.
0: Leaving the team behind, the sergeant and King started out. King knew that the people they were following were only a little way ahead. And less than half a mile from the cabin, he stopped and looked up into his master's face.
21: Close, boy. King, come on.
0: But King refused to move. There were men ahead, it was true. But there was also a man to the right of the trail and another to the left. And they were moving toward the sergeant. King caught the ominous glint of metal through the trees, and he jumped against his master. Preston dropped to the ground as a shot rang out.
21: I see him, boy.
0: The sergeant raised himself slightly to fire at the man to the left of the trail. Then a rifle spoke from the right.
21: I'd better find more cover.
0: The sergeant was hit, but he crawled into a gully at the side of the trail.
21: Wasn't too bad, boy. Won't interfere with my shooting anyway.
0: The men among the trees showed themselves for the barest second, and he fired, and the sergeant missed his target several times. Then, one of his shots hit the man at the left.
21: Score's even anyway, King, but I didn't get the one who hit me.
0: And there was no further opportunity. There was no more firing. The man had gone. King told his master that by scrambling from the gully to stand in full view on the trail. The sergeant didn't follow him.
21: I'm sorry, boy, I can't make it. I can't even reach my first aid kit. Try, though.
23: Try.
21: King, I dropped it. Touch, boy. Good dog. Thanks.
23: I'm gonna try and get this park off.
21: King, here, pull. Pull it back.
23: That's it.
21: I have to unbutton my jacket. Good thing my right arm still works.
23: Now, rip the shirt.
21: Don't worry, King. I'm not giving up. Just resting a little. I'll get the case off. The antiseptic. Oh. Now, bandage. Time to get it around, King. Gotta make it, though. It's the only way to stop it. I got it around. Tight. Tighter. Get it, King. Afraid I can't walk, though, boy. Got the team. That's right. Got the team. Go on, King.
0: As King raced off down the trail, Pete rejoined Jake and Rick and Rita half a mile to the north.
24: Well, who was it?
25: It was a big guy. The dog he had with him, my guess is it was Preston.
24: Sergeant Preston. Did you get him?
25: I hit him. He won't be following us anymore.
24: Did you finish him off?
25: I don't know.
24: Why don't you?
25: Because he could still shoot even if he was hit. And he took cover in a gully. If I'd showed myself, I wouldn't be here to talk about it.
24: No, he's only wounded.
25: He may be dead now.
24: Yeah, where's Bill?
25: I thought he'd be here. I heard him take off.
26: Here he comes. He's wounded too.
24: All right, what happened to you?
27: What's it look like? I stopped the bullet, caught one in the arm.
24: A couple of bunglers.
25: I'd like to put you up against Preston someday and see how you like it.
24: So it was him.
25: Yeah.
24: He may still be coming after us.
25: No, I don't think so. He was hurt bad. The best thing for us to do is keep moving.
24: Okay. And Pete, you stay 100 yards in back of us.
25: Why?
24: Just in case, mister. You see any sign of Preston, shoot to kill.
27: I must. Must you marry him?
0: As the sergeant waited for King, he felt his strength returning. He put it to the test. He found that he was able to climb out of the gully. He rested beside the trail then. King came charging toward him, the team and sled behind him. The great dog tried to lick his master's face.
21: Yes, boy, I'm feeling better, but never mind that. Hang on to you, I can make it to the sled. That's it. Stand steady, boy. All right. Up front, boy. We're going on, King. We're going after them. Up front.
27: On, King! On, you hussy!
0: The early dusk of the Northland was falling over the trail when Rick told Jake to stop his team.
24: This is it.
27: Oh, hold that.
24: Where?
25: I'll show you. But you'll have to help me out.
24: You've got some sense.
26: Lean on me.
24: Bill, can you see Pete?
27: Yeah, Donald. He's coming.
24: All right, mister. Where's that gold?
25: This way.
3: It's right near the spring. There's a big rock. I just wrapped my supplies in the dust and a piece of tarpaulin. Of course, they must be covered with snow now, but I can find the place.
24: Hey, there's the spring. Is that the rock you mean?
3: Yes. Go ahead, take it.
24: Keep them covered, Bill, while I clear away the snow.
19: I'm sorry, Rita.
26: Don't talk to me.
24: Yeah. It's here. I've got it. Hey, this poke is plenty heavy.
3: Full summer's work.
24: The heft I say was close to $5,000.
3: Now you're going
24: to
3: let Rita and me go? What's so funny?
24: The idea of letting you go. We got to make sure you stay right here for a while. There's only one way I can think of to do that.
19: What? What are you talking about?
24: Huh? We can't let them go back to Beaver City. You must have realized that from the beginning, Bill.
26: I think I did.
19: Well, I didn't. I may be all kinds of a skunk, but I don't kill anybody in cold blood. And you're not either, Jake.
24: What?
19: I've got you covered. Even shoot with my left hand, I couldn't miss from here.
24: Why, you...
19: Rita, untie those ropes around Farley's wrist.
26: All right.
19: Don't make a move, Jake. We're going through with our bargain.
7: Back on the trail, King had warned the sergeant that Pete was only a short distance ahead of them, the mount he had stopped the team. He was strong enough to walk now, only occasionally leaning on King for support, and he took to the trees at the side of the trail. Now he could see Pete. He was standing still. The sergeant hurried on, and finally through the trees he could see Jake, Bill, Rick, and Rita. He could see Bill holding a gun on Jake, and then as King growled, he looked at Pete once more. Pete had raised his gun and was about to shoot Bill.
21: Now, this is one time, King, we shoot first. Cut him, King. Come on.
7: The sergeant and King moved on toward the group near the frozen spring. Pete had sunk to his knees, clutching his side. Bill still held a gun on Jake. Rick recognized the sergeant.
4: Keep back, Sergeant. Don't show yourself. We're a bunch of killers.
19: That doesn't go for me, and I won't shoot at the man who just saved my life. Come on, Sergeant. I'll just hold a gun on this coyote until you take over.
21: I'll do that right now.
19: Okay.
21: Give me your gun.
19: Yeah.
21: So they had you, a prisoner, as well as the girl, eh, Rick?
3: They wanted my dust. Jake here's got it now.
21: I see. I recognize these three.
3: You do? How?
21: From their descriptions. They broke into the express office at Whitehorse, but they only managed to get away with something like $100. Now it looks to me as if the charge would be attempted murder.
26: But not Bill, Sergeant.
21: And perhaps not, if this one is Bill. You were shooting at me from the left of the trail, weren't you?
19: How did you know that?
21: I know where I hit you, in the arm. And you weren't trying to hit me, were you?
19: No, I wasn't.
26: Sergeant, Jake made him go back there.
3: And it was Jake who was going to kill Rick and me. He would have if Bill hadn't stopped him.
19: Oh, I didn't do much good. I didn't see Pete. He'd have plugged me if it hadn't been for you, Sergeant.
21: Well, we'll bandage Pete up and take him back to town. All three of you are under arrest. But the charge against you, Bill, will only be robbery.
19: I'm ready to face it now. Rita, I don't know what to say.
26: Don't say anything. I forgive you.
19: No, I'm almost glad it happened this way. I know Rick will watch out for you.
3: I sure will.
19: You'll be happy now, Rita.
21: Looks to me, King, as if the case is closed.
7: 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This is J. Michael wishing you goodbye, good luck, and good health. So long.
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7: Of the Texas Rangers, starring Joel McRae as Ranger Jace Pearson. 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
1: 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Then there's Music and Charm with Dave Garraway. 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And now, Tales of the Texas Rangers.
0: And now, from the files of the Texas Rangers, the case called Travesty.
2: It is 10:30 a.m., February 12, 1951, at a Texas Rangers headquarters, as the commander of that company, Captain Stinson, is disturbed from his desk duties by an unexpected caller.
3: Morning. Are you Captain Stinson?
4: I sure am. What can I do for you?
3: My name's Phil Clampett. Come a long way to talk to you, Captain.
4: Sit down, Mr. Clampett.
3: Thank you.

0: Somebody opened the back of my car and stole a brand new spare. Sent for a deputy sheriff right away and reported it.
1: That's the best thing you could have done, Mr. Clampett.
0: Well, that's what I thought at the time. Deputy took down a full complaint and said he'd look into it. Well, I gave this information to the insurance company, of course.
1: When you filed a claim for the tire.
0: Sure. Well, the insurance company made a routine check, and the sheriff of Corona County wrote him back saying he had no information on file about a tire theft report.
1: I see.
0: I was good and riled up about it, because it sure makes me look like a sap. So I wrote the sheriff of Corona County myself and asked him what in blazes was going on.
1: Well, have you got his answer yet?
0: Right here in my pocket. Here it is. I don't like his attitude at all. Look, says here, have interviewed all my deputies, and we have no information at all about any report having been made of an alleged tire theft.
1: Yeah, I see.
0: Well, how you like that? Alleged. Why, he's called me a blasted liar, Captain.
1: Is it possible, Mr. Clampett, that you could have the wrong county?
0: No, it ain't, Ranger. Don't have a tire stolen every day in a week. And I'm not likely to forget where it happened.
1: You're sure it was on Highway 92, near Corona?
0: Yeah. Place had a filling station right next to it.
1: How could you be positive the tire was stolen there, Mr. Clampett?
0: Because I stopped on the highway about a mile before we got there to get a blanket out of the back. And the tire was there then.
1: And when did you first notice it was gone?
0: Just as soon as we'd finished eating. It was getting colder, and my wife wanted another quilt for the kids, you see?
1: Uh-huh.
0: We went to get it before we started and found the back of the car had been jimmied open, and the tire was gone. Look. Here's a receipt for repairs on the trunk, Captain.
1: Tell me, do you remember the name of the deputy you talked to, Mr. Clampett?
0: No, I don't. He was a young fellow, though, and I gave him a detailed report of the whole thing. Now the sheriff says he don't have any such report on file.
1: Now, look, Mr. Clampett, I've known Sheriff Halstead of Corona County for a long time. He's considered a mighty fine officer.
0: Well, something's fishy somewheres, because I sure talked to a deputy. And if you can't trust even the law nowadays, who can you trust, Captain?
1: Now, just hold on. We'll try to find out for you what went wrong over there. Johnson, get me KTXA. As soon as I get the radio station, Mr. Clampett, I'll have a ranger assigned to investigate this right away.
2: Within minutes, Ranger Jace Pearson had called in, was briefed on the case, and assigned to take over the investigation. He proceeded at once to the county courthouse in Corona and was told he could locate Sheriff Halstead at the cattle pens of a local stockyard. Pearson contacted him there about noon.
3: Sheriff Halstead?
4: Yo! Oh, hello there, Dave.
3: Can I speak to you for a minute?
4: Sure thing. Well, what you doing over this way?
3: Come on over here where we can hear ourselves think, huh?
4: You bet. So, Bud, I'll talk to you later.
3: I got kind of a ticklish job on my hands, Jim, and I'd like to ask you a few questions. I hope you'll bear with me while I clean up a little misunderstanding here.
4: Sure thing. Fire away, Jace.
3: Okay. You got a letter on February 7th from Harper's Ferry, didn't you, from a party named Phil Clampett?
4: Yeah, I did. Some fellow claims he made a report of a tire theft to one of my deputies.
3: And I understand you wrote him that you'd interviewed all your deputies and none of them had taken any such report.
4: That's right. Boys didn't know anything about it. Fellow must be some kind of a crank, I think.
3: Well, I don't think so, Sheriff. He had a receipt for repairs on the trunk of his car, and Captain Simpson seemed to think he was telling the truth.
4: Oh, so now he's pestering the rangers about it, is he?
3: Let me ask you something, Sheriff.
4: Yeah?
3: Have you ever had any complaints on any of your deputies before?
4: Nothing to speak of. Oh, about 3 months ago, a fellow was picked up for vagrancy and claimed Jerry Matthews emptied his wallet before he brought him in.
3: Did you check on it?
4: Sure, nothing to it. Fellow was plastered.
3: Is Jerry Matthews a young fella?
4: Yeah, he is. Nice, clean-cut kid.
3: How long has he been working for you, Sheriff?
4: Oh, 6-7 months, I reckon.
3: A good officer?
4: Kind of hard-headed. Gives me a little static sometimes, but he's got plenty of nerve. Matter of fact, I'd say he's my best man, Jase.
3: Well, Clampett's dead sure it was one of your deputies he talked with.
4: How could he be sure? When he wrote me, he didn't even remember the name of the diner. There are dozens of chicken and burger joints on Highway 92.
3: He's pretty definite about us being near Corona, Cap said. You know of any place on the highway with a filling station next to it?
4: Why, sure, that's the roundup, but... Well, Clampett didn't tell me that.
3: Who covers that area, Sheriff?
4: Jerry Matthews and myself.
3: The same fellow you had the complaint on before?
4: Yeah. But look here, Jace, might as well accuse me. I'd bet my bottom dollar he's a straight shooter, that kid.
3: Clampett said it was a young fella. I think I better talk to Matthews, Sheriff.
4: Okay, Jace. I sent him up in the hills this morning. He's checking on a moonshiner. You want to ride up there?
3: Yeah. I'd like to clean this up right away, Jim. The sheriff picked up his horse in Corona and loaded him into my trailer with charcoal. We drove about 30 miles out of Corona and took off on horses into the hills. The sheriff knew where the still was supposed to be located, so we didn't have any

0: Where's Jerry's horse? Oh, there he is now, over there. Coming out from behind that rock. Hey, Jerry!
1: Hi, Sam.
0: Oh, Lord. You find anything?
1: No. Just another rumor, I guess. Looked all over. There's nothing here.
2: Just come out on a wild goose chase.
0: Jerry, there's Ranger Pearson. Jerry Matthews.
2: Morning, Ranger.
0: Ranger wants to talk to you, Jerry, about that fellow who claims he had his tire stolen.
2: You mean the one who wrote that letter? Didn't even know where it happened?
0: Well, we figure now he was talking about the roundup, Jerry.
2: I told you last week I don't know anything about it, Sheriff.
3: Clampett still claims he talked to a deputy, a young fellow, who took down a written report.
2: Well, what do you want to talk to me for? You looking to accuse me, Ranger, of concealing something?
3: I'm not looking for anything but information, Jerry.
2: I told you, Sheriff, I never took no such report.
0: Look, Jerry, the Ranger here has been assigned to clear this up, and while he's here, I want you to cooperate with him as much as you can.
2: Forget one of the other boys. I got more than I can do now.
0: I can't send you out on anything else, Jerry, till I get this cleaned up.
2: Meaning I am under suspicion then?
3: We'd just like to have you stick around till we get to the bottom of this, Jerry.
2: In the meantime, just on the report of some crackpot, you're relieving me of my duties. Is that it?
0: Now, get a hold of yourself, Jerry. Remember, you're still wearing the deputy's badge.
2: No, I'm not. I'm turning it in.
0: Now, wait a minute, Jerry. No reason for you to fly off the handle like this.
2: What more can I tell you, except I don't know anything about a tire theft? Suppose next you're going to ask me if I stole the tire.
3: Well, somebody stole it, Matthews. We'd like to have all the help we can in locating who did. First off, we want to find out who took that report.
2: Well, you can stop investigating me right now, Ranger, because I'm not a deputy anymore. I've quit.
0: Now, take it easy, Jerry.
2: I'm fed up with this. Better be looking for a job than working for someone who doesn't trust me. Not taking any more orders from you, Sheriff. I'm through.
3: Turning in that badge, Matthews, doesn't mean you're not still taking orders from both of us.
2: What do you mean, Ranger?
3: I mean the Sheriff and I are ordering you to stick around and be available for questioning until we figure this out. We're not through investigating this case yet. After we left Jerry Matthews, we headed for the Roundup Cafe to talk to the owner. We drove out to Highway 92 and got there a little past 1.
0: Charlie Reeves. He owns the place.
3: I'd like to know if he remembers about that deputy.
0: Hey, Charlie, you got a minute? Ranger Pearson here wants to talk to you.
4: Sure thing. We'll wipe my hand. Well, howdy, Ranger.
3: Howdy. Mr. Reeves, do you remember an out-of-state car belonging to a fellow named Phil Clampett?
4: Who?
3: Phil Clampett. He claims he had a spare stolen out of the back of his car while he was eating in here.
4: No, sir. Don't remember anyone having a tire stolen. When it happened?
3: A couple of weeks ago. You don't recall one of your customers sending for a deputy sheriff at any time?
4: No, sir, I don't, Ranger.
3: You know a deputy named Jerry Matthews?
4: Sure do.
3: You remember if he's been around here lately?
4: No, don't think he has. He used to drop in here for grub all the time before he got married. But I haven't seen Jerry more than twice in the last year, I reckon.
0: Don't look as though you're going to be much help to us, Charlie.
4: Sure, sorry, Sheriff. Hey, maybe Vince knows something about it. Hey, Vince?
5: Yeah?
4: Take a fish out of that blueberry pie for a minute. Come over here, will you?
5: Yeah, sure.
4: That's my brother-in-law, Ranger. Takes care of the filling station next door for me. Might be able to tell you something. Vince, this is Ranger Pearson.
6: Howdy, Ranger.
3: I'd like to know if you can give us any information about a tire theft.
6: Tire theft?
3: Yeah. A fellow named Clampett says it happened here, and he sent for a deputy. You know anything about it?
6: Search me. Never heard anything about a tire theft or a deputy coming here either, Ranger. Being outside, if a tire was stolen, seems like I sure wouldn't known about it.
0: Would you be able to recognize a customer if it came in here just once, Charlie?
4: Well, that's hard to say. An awful lot of people drop by here in 24 hours. But I'd sure remember it if anything like that had happened.
6: Maybe that fella's pulling an insurance racket and pick up the price of a tire.
0: Say, how about that, Jase?
3: Could be. Maybe we better get Clampett over here, Sheriff, and be sure we got the right diner.
0: Right. So long, boy.
4: Sure, sorry. We can't be more help to you, Ranger.
3: Okay, thanks.
0: Yeah, it seems funny nobody remembers anything about it, don't it, Jason?
3: Yeah, it does.
0: And I'm feeling kind of bad now about Jerry Matthews turning in his badge.
3: Tell you what, Sheriff. Let's go out to Jerry's house and take him over to Harper's Ferry with us to talk to Clampett.
0: Darn good idea, Jase.
3: Because if this does turn out to be a racket, Jerry might like to be on hand when we clean it up.

0: In just a moment, we will continue with Tales of the Texas Rangers, starring Joel McRae as Ranger Jace Pearson.
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0: We continue now with Tales of the Texas Rangers and our authentic story, Travesty.
2: We drove over to Jerry Matthews' house to pick him up and take him with us to Harper's Ferry to get clamping. It was about 3:15 when we reached Jerry's place. I could hear a baby crying inside the house.
3: Yes? Hello, Sheriff.
4: I am Miss Matthews. This is Ranger Pearson.
2: Afternoon, ma'am.
3: Come in, won't you?
4: Jerry home, Miss Matthews?
3: Why, no, Sheriff. He's gone out on an assignment, he said.
4: Oh, yeah. Say when he'd be home?
3: No, he didn't, Sheriff. I'm sorry about Skipper's carrying on so, but he ain't been very well today.
2: You're expecting your husband home for supper, aren't you, ma'am?
3: I don't know. I don't rightly know if he'll come home at all, Ranger.
4: Anything about his job, Martha?
3: Oh, no. He sure likes his job, Sheriff. It's only we had such an awful fight today when he came home for lunch.
4: Yeah, probably blow over, ma'am.
3: Yeah, it's just nerves, I guess. You see, we don't either of us get much sleep nowadays. Baby's been awful fussy lately, and we've both been up half the night with him.
4: You gotta go through that to raise a family, Martha.
3: Sure. I guess today was mostly my fault. I was nagging at him about money again.
4: Not having any trouble, I hope.
3: Don't everybody nowadays? You see, Jerry's still struggling to pay off the hospital bill for Skipper. And the washing machine and all.
2: He's pretty tough on a policeman's salary.
3: Oh, gee, yeah. I guess I'd devil Jerry about paying the rent on time. It's mostly because we're leasing from my folks. Kind of a stubborn point of pride, I reckon.
4: Anything I can do to help, Mother?
3: No, thanks, Sheriff. I guess Jerry takes an awful lot from me, fussing about the rent and all. But today when I pitched into him about it, he just blew up at me and said he was getting out and he wasn't coming back.
2: Well, it's probably not half as serious as you think, Mrs. Matthews.
3: Gee, I hope not. Where'd you send him today, Sheriff?
4: Well, let's see, I can't just recall now, Martha. I've been up to my neck lately.
2: Well, ma'am, I guess we'd better be heading along.
3: Well, is there anything special you want with Jerry, Rachel?
2: No, just tell him we were asking for him.
3: I sure will. I'm hoping he'll cool off and head home for too long.
2: Well, thank you, Miss Matthews. Sure hope that baby picks up soon.
3: He's just kind of got a touch of colic, I guess. I reckon he'll be all right. Goodbye, Ranger. It was nice to meet you.
4: Thank you, ma'am. Goodbye, Martha. Take it easy. Don't like Jerry's heading out of town like that, Jace, when you told him to stick around.
2: I don't like it either, Sheriff. Looks like Jerry's getting a little too independent for his own good.
4: Of course, I hate to admit it, but if they're having financial troubles, maybe Jerry did have something to do with that tire theft.
2: Maybe so.
4: Wonder what he's up to now. Telling Martha he's on an assignment when he's turned his badge in.
2: Glad you didn't give him away, Sheriff, till we find out a little more about what's going on.
4: I sure hope he isn't mixed up in this Clampett case, Jace, with a new baby and all.
2: I hope so, too. I don't think we can tell anything till we go get Clampett. Sheriff and I headed for Harper's Ferry to pick up Clampett. We got to the house about 5:15 and knocked on his door. No one was home, so we walked around the garage at the back of the house. And the car's not in the garage. Probably hasn't come home from work yet.
4: Yeah. What'll we do, wait for him?
2: Just a minute, Sheriff.
4: What?
2: There's a tire in that garage. A new one.
4: Do you suppose that nervy so-and-so really is pulling an insurance racket after all?
2: It sure looks like it, doesn't it?
4: Or is the car coming in the driveway now, Jason? Tire there is the same as those on his car.
2: Yeah. Mr. Clampett?
5: Yeah?
2: I want to talk to you a minute. We're here to see about that tire theft.
6: Well, I'm sure glad you fellas are getting moving on this thing.
2: Looks like we should have come to see you in the first place, Mr. Clampett.
6: What do you mean?
2: Maybe you can explain what that new tire, same issue as these on your car here, is doing in your garage.
6: What are you talking about, Ranger?
2: Mr. Clampett, this is Sheriff Jim Halstead of Corona County. I think he's waiting for a little explanation, too.
4: I sure am, Clampett. What's that spare doing in there after you raised all this rumpus, accusing one of my deputies of withholding a report?
6: You're loco. I haven't got no spare. I've been trying for weeks to collect from the insurance company so I could buy another one.
2: Well, there it is over there, Clampett. Would you like to take a look?
6: I sure would. Well, I'll be. How the devil did that get in there? Well, this tire wasn't in here when I left this morning.
2: It is your spare, isn't it?
6: It is. At least it looks like it.
2: The one that was stolen?
6: Yeah, but Ranger, I tell you, up till this morning, it wasn't here. And I've been away all day.
2: Where's your family?
6: Well, my wife and kids are up visiting her sister in Waco. Somebody must have put it in here today while I was away. I'll bet it was that crooked deputy of yours, Sheriff.
4: Now, look here, Clampett. I think you've caused my county enough trouble already.
6: Ranger, listen. I'm telling you the truth. Somebody did put it in here. Well, look around. You see all the dust on things? This tire here is clean. You can see it hasn't been laying here long.
2: I can see that, all right. The tire is clean. There are a few fresh fingerprints on the casing. If all those prints are yours, Mr. Clampett, you're in trouble. If they belong to somebody else, then maybe we'll believe you. I got my kit and lifted the prints from the tire. Then we fingerprinted Clampett at the constable's office in Harper's Ferry. We sent a copy of his prints along with the tire prints to the lab in Austin for comparison. Then we took Clampett with us in my car and headed for Jerry Matthews' house. Got there about 9:10. You stay in the car, Clampett. We'll bring him out here. Come on, Sheriff.
4: These are times when I don't like my job too much.
2: Yeah, I know what you mean. I have a feeling Clampett's telling the truth. Would have hidden the tire if he hadn't been.
4: Yeah, Jerry's skipping off like that, telling Martha they had an assignment.
2: Not too good with that tire suddenly turning up.
7: Yeah?
8: Oh, it's you, Sheriff.
4: Ranger, I'd like to talk to you, Jerry.
2: Come on outside. No use upsetting your wife.
7: Be with you in a minute, honey.
8: Now what do you want?
2: I'd like to know where you were from noon on today, Jerry.
4: When you told Martha you were going on an assignment.
8: Look, I'm not working for you anymore, Sheriff. I don't have to be badgered with questions like this.
4: Oh, yes, you do. I'm here representing the county, and Ranger Pearson represents the state.
8: All right. What do you want to know, Ranger?
2: Were you in Harper's Ferry today, Matthews?
8: No, I wasn't.
2: Where were you then?
8: Not going to answer that. I don't have to.
4: Listen, Jerry. You know we're just doing a job. Why don't you tell us and be done with it?
8: I'm not keeping anything from you that's any of your business.
2: Where you were this afternoon is our business.
8: Oh, look, you fellas, haven't I any right to privacy at all?
2: Why don't you want to tell us?
8: Just don't want to, that's all.
2: You know, Jerry, there's an old saying, the truth is a mighty powerful weapon.
8: Yeah.
2: It can't do anything but help you out of this mess. Now, where were you all day today?
8: I was at my father-in-law's over in Junction. Had some things to settle with him. Well, I didn't want to tell Martha about it because I didn't want to upset her with Skipper sick. You still don't believe me, do you?
2: And just one more thing.
8: Yeah?
2: I want a fellow sitting over in the car to take a look at you.
8: What fellow?
2: Bill Clampett. Come on, Jerry. Mr. Clampett, is this the deputy that took the report?
6: Yeah. Mm-mm. No, but ain't. He was a big fella, about same size, but the one I talked to was kind of grimy looking. Dirty fingernails and all. And couldn't help noticing when he took down the report. This fella ain't the deputy I talked to at all.
2: Thanks. Okay, Jerry, that does it. You can go into your wife now.
8: Thanks. The sheriff?
2: Yeah?
8: Sure sorry about this morning. Didn't quite realize what that badge meant to me.
4: I got it right here in my pocket, Jerry, if you'd like to have it back.
8: Sure would. Thanks. Well, good night, Ranger.
4: Nice kid.
2: Yeah. I still don't know who did this. Dirty fingernails, huh? Hey, wait a minute.
4: What is it, Jace?
2: Mr. Clampett?
6: Yeah, Ranger?
2: Did this deputy sheriff you talked to have dark, sort of curly hair?
6: Yeah, he did. You mean you're beginning to believe me?
2: Uh-huh. You'd been lying. You tried to pin it on Jerry just now.
4: What were you driving at a minute ago, Jase?
2: Well, when we were talking to those people at the roundup the other day, couldn't help noticing how dirty that brother-in-law's hands were.
4: Vince?
2: Yeah. Looked as though he might have washed them all right, but there was black grease under his nails.
4: Vince could have done it all right.
2: Sure, being right there in the filling station next to the parking lot, he's got a perfect racket stealing tires off of out-of-state cars.
4: Most of them would never miss him for a while, either.
2: Not until they were miles out of the state. Mr. Clampett, did the deputy you talked to have kind of almond-shaped eyes?
6: Yeah, he did, Ranger.
2: Come on, Sheriff. Get in. We got an interesting call to make. We headed for the Roundup Cafe on Highway 92. When we got there, the filling station was dark and the neon sign over the diner was out. But the lights were on inside and we could see Charlie drying a stack of dishes. Vince was leaning against the counter, a can of beer in his hand. He got out of the car and went up to the door.
6: Ranger, there he is. There's the deputy I talked to, the one with the brew in his hand.
2: Would you like to get a closer look?
6: I sure would.
5: Hey, locked up, folks.
2: It's Ranger Pearson. Open up.
6: Oh, I'm sorry, Ranger. You didn't know it was you. Hey, Charlie.
9: Yeah?
6: Ranger and Sheriff want to see you.
9: Okay.
2: Stick around. We want to talk to you, too.
9: Well, howdy, Ranger. Howdy, Sheriff. Can I get you some coffee or something?
2: No, thanks. Friend here wants to say hello to you, Charlie.
9: Huh?
6: Ranger, he's the one that told me to call the deputy.
9: What's he talking about? I never saw this guy before.
2: This is Mr. Clampett. Claims he had a tire stolen here 2 weeks ago.
6: How many times you two gotten away with this neat little racket? And which one of you hooks the tires?
2: How about that, Vince? Would be kind of simple for you, wouldn't it? Being outside, just to break open the back of a car and take out the spare?
4: Yeah, and then if somebody discovers it missing like Clampett did, you put in a call to the gas station, Charlie. Over comes Vince, the quick change artist, pretending he's the deputy sheriff.
9: Listen, I don't know what this fella's been feeding you two, but I tell you, Ranger, it's all a pack of lies.
2: Just the same, I'd like to have you both come down to the sheriff's office with us.
4: What for?
2: Want to take your fingerprints. You see, somebody got a little scared and returned Mr. Clampett's tire, figuring this whole thing would blow over that way. But he didn't know he was leaving a nice, fresh set of fingerprints while he was returning it.
9: Okay. We'll be glad to come down with you.
6: Well, no, we won't. Hold it, Vince. Grab Charlie, Sheriff.
10: You stay here, Charlie.
6: Yeah. No, you don't, Vince.
10: But you hold me.
6: Drop that cleaver, Ben.
10: I'll kill you.
6: Drop it.
10: You all right, Jase?
2: Yeah.
9: You darn fool, Ben. What do you have to try to duck for?
6: It's all right for you, Charlie. You haven't got any prints on it.
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2: 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A badge is a mark of trust. It doesn't belong on rats like you. Get moving.

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1: 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This is the touching drama of life and death in a New England town, featuring the heroic attempt of an elderly man to keep death from overtaking him until his grandson comes of age. Featured will be Parker Fennelly and Mildred Matwick. 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And listen to for Meredith Wilson's Music Room, wherein you'll visit with Meredith and a noted musical personality. And today only, on most NBC stations, listen to the Chamber Music Society of Lower Basin Street. Under the direction of Henry Hot Lips Levine, you'll hear the finest in drama and music. 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Now, back to Tales of the Texas Rangers.
0: And now, here are the results of the case you have just heard.
2: The lab report positively identified Vince Wright's prints on the stolen tire. Faced with this evidence, he and Charlie Reeves made full statements concerning their tire theft racket and impersonation of a peace officer. They were arraigned before the district court on charges of larceny and fraud, and were each given prescribed terms according to law in the state penitentiary at Huntsville.
0: Next week, Joel McRae in another authentic reenactment of a case from the files of the Texas Rangers.

Gray will soon be seen in San Francisco Story, a Warner Brothers release. In the cast, you heard Byron Kane, Ken Christie, Paul Frees, Michael Ann Barrett, Jess Kirkpatrick, and Tony Barrett. Technical advisor was Captain M.T. Lone Wolf Gonzalez of the Texas Rangers. This story was transcribed and adapted by Betty Mears, and the program was produced and directed by Stacy Keach.

Tales of the Texas Rangers is heard each week overseas through the worldwide facilities of the Armed Forces Radio Service. Starting Wednesday, enjoy the best.

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